0: 2 days before the first game.
1: Oh, so, it's that close.
0: Yeah, we're around the corner, so I'm excited. We got our red and white game coming up August 5th, which is next week. So if you are in the East Cleveland area, come on out and support. It will be fun times, a good game between all us. But, yeah, man, I'm excited. It's here.
1: Okay, so what is the red and white game? Give us a little history on that.
0: So the red and white game is, it's our actual second annual red and white game. So what it is we pick the teams. Our offensive coordinator and our defensive coordinator divide the teams up. It's pretty much they draft in their players who they want. And it's a game between our players, offense and defense, running up. There is no JV. There ain't no varsity. It's offensive defense, and we're going at it. Mano y mano.
1: Okay, and is this full pads?
0: Full pads, full hitting. Only person that's protected is our quarterbacks.
1: Okay, because that's the natural segue then. I was going to ask you, in terms of any concerns you may have about injuries, right? I understand that quarterback position is a primary position, but how do you balance that concern with the other players?
0: So the concern is definitely for all of our players, first and foremost, you know, like, yes, no, the quarterback is protected at all leagues, at all times. Quarterback is the golden boy. They can't get touched. But unfortunately, it's football, so getting injured does happen. We try to protect them as much as possible, every which way possible. Like as of right now, we're executing how to make tackles, because not only in this game, because we want to go into the season a full healthy team, but so right now we're showing them how to tackle the proper way of hitting. Rather than just, hey, I got a pass on, so I'm protected, and you all know that causes injury. Now, those injuries we could work on, but the like natural injuries that happen, you know, it's football, unfortunately, that happens. So if that does occur, preferably it doesn't, but if it does occur, you know, we will handle it the proper way, you know, the medical attention. We do have a medical staff here, so we working towards it.
1: You know, Coach Eddie, way, way, way, way back in the day, I actually was acquainted with a Philadelphia Eagles player. His name was Andre Waters.
0: Okay.
1: And he had a very curious reputation in the NFL for being a dirty player. So when you talk about teaching your student athletes how to hit, I mean, for me, football is a collision sport. I did not know there were specific ways that, you know, we're taught on how to hit. So can you just touch on that a little bit? Clean that up a little bit for us.
0: So what I've learned, and I also coach rugby. For those who don't know, I coach rugby as well. So for me, if I can teach you how to tackle without pads on and avoid concussions, avoid injuries, I can teach you how to hit with pads on. So what it is that when people have pads on, they think that the pads will protect everything they got. It will stop them from getting hurt. And that's just in my mind, it's a mental thing that everybody has. Like, I can run through the wall with these because I got these pads on. And that's not the case. So what I tend to teach is, one, we do not lead with our head. A lot of people have the tendency of going head first, crown to the head, to the body, which can cause neck injuries, can cause can paralyze you if you hit the wrong way. So I try to avoid that. So what I teach them is stepping forth, running through with your shoulder, and I prefer the front of your shoulder to the top of your shoulder, not the back of your shoulder, or the side, but the front to the chest. Square up your chest. And power through, drive through, and make the tackle rather than just dip the shoulder and don't wrap up, just try to lunge them and knock them down with the shoulder. Instead, I teach you how to wrap up and then go down to the ground. Take yourself down to the ground as well as the gentleman or the young man you're making the tackle on.
1: You're so fascinating. You know, you hear the, and this is probably nothing new, right? I mean, is this the way that you learn how to play football, how to tackle, or is this new?
0: I learned speed equals power, mm-hmm. and power equals put them on the ground, and you get up and you celebrate to keep it moving. So I was a hard-headed player.
1: Speak on it, Coach Eddie. Speak on it.
0: I was a hard-headed player. I mean, my coaches may have tried to teach me that, but I was a street ball player first before I became a football player. And because I was a street ball player, the way I hit was the way I hit, and it worked for me for many years. And so when I got to high school, because even in Muni League, when I was playing Muni League Pop Warner ball for me at the time, if you just hit them hard enough and they go down, I was fearless, so I would run through you, and people were scared to, like, they'll see me and they want to avoid me. Because I don't want to brag, but I was a powerhouse. Mm-hmm. So because of those reasons, tackling was really easy for me. So when I got to high school, it was the same way. It was, hey, if you hit even running the ball, because I was a running back, so if I hit you hard enough so many times, and then I turn around and I'm playing defense, and you see me on defense the same way, you're going to try to avoid getting tackled from me. And so my mindset was, I'm going to hit you the same way I run the ball. I'm going to lower my shoulder, and I'm going to run through you. And then if I hit you hard enough a few times, you're going to probably see me and not want to get touched. So, okay. Yeah.
1: Interesting. You know, it's just as time moves forward, sports evolve right with it, right? That's
0: absolutely.
1: My big take.
0: And I'm so glad it did.
1: All right. So you got a couple good things going on. Who's your season opener against this year?
0: Clearview. We're playing Clearview.
1: Okay.
0: Yeah,
1: all right.
0: So our season over against Clearview. They're a pretty decent team. I think that they made it to the playoffs last year. I think we have a better team that can compete with them, and even possibly I think we will beat them, but you know, I'm not on the field, so I can say it, but you have to show it.
1: Yeah. So who do you feel like your toughest, when you look at the schedule, first, what do you think about the strength of your schedule? And then secondly, who do you see as your biggest challenge on the schedule?
0: So let me start by saying we are a Division V team. And for the last, we've been here for 2 years. And for 2 years, we've been playing a Division I schedule, which we were fine with. We wanted the competition. And I think we, as Coach Knight said a few weeks ago, I think we could have handled it if we could have just got over the injury bug. Unfortunately, the injury bug did hit us for the last 2 years, and it cost us a lot because we had kids having to step up and play positions that they had probably never played before, and also play before they were ready. You know what I'm saying? Like, we had JV guys have to play varsity, and we felt they weren't even ready, but unfortunately, we had to play football, so... but now we feel that our team now is much better than, again, we were. We are a team that we're stronger, we're faster, we're much better. Play calling is phenomenal. And I think my quarterback this year is his play should really has really elevated. So that's going to really help us out. So with that being said, now this year we're actually playing a D3 schedule. And I think that us playing a D3 schedule will probably benefit us more than playing a D1 schedule. And with that being said, I think our toughest opponent this year will probably be Ursuline. They are the Saint Ed's of Youngstown. They're really good. They unfortunately had an incident last year, which cost them from playing. They was on suspension last year, and now they're coming back. So I think they're coming back stronger and reloaded. But that's going to be probably our toughest game this year. And I feel with the team that we have right now, we can compete with them, and we actually can beat them if we stick to our game plan. Again, this is barring injuries, and this is a fully loaded Shaw team. So barring injury, fully loaded, I think we have more skills than them. And I think it's going to come down to the play inside the trenches, which is the linemen.
1: Very interesting. Okay, it sounds like you got it together. Like, you know what you need to be doing out there.
0: Yeah, you know, this year I'm excited. I mean, I've been excited every year. And, you know, I'm not, as a coach, like, you know, you see football, you get excited, you get like, oh, it's that time. But I honestly feel like this year is the year for us. And I'm not just saying that because I coach here, but I honestly feel that, again, all this is barring injury, ladies and gentlemen. But barring injuries, I don't think there's a team in that on this schedule that could beat us, honestly. I feel that this is a year that we can possibly even go undefeated. And again, I hate to say that, and I hate to, some people may think I'm trying to sound cocky, but I really feel like this year, with our returning players, the new players that we have acquired, and the strength of our team, I think we might be a team that you a lot of teams may sleep on, but then they're going to have to open their eyes up to.
1: Okay. Now, Coach, I want to transition. You know, by the way, thank you for listening to the Locker Room Readout on the BGC Sports Network. I want to transition to a pretty incredible, like, breaking news from today. If you are, you did not hear that Eric Bieniemy's son has been charged with shooting his wife, his mother, several times down in Virginia. Were you aware of this story? It just broke really earlier part of today.
0: I was not aware of this at all.
1: Yeah.
0: So, Coach, wait, hold on.
1: Wait, Coach, you're having some audio issues. You kind of sound like you're underwater. Yeah. Here we go. And we're gonna take a quick break, and we will be right back while Coach Eddie gets his audio cleaned up. You're listening to the Locker Room Readout on the BGC Sports Network. Okay, so Coach E has fixed his audio issues, his techie issues, but no, Coach, I was asking you if you heard the news about Coach Eric Bieniemy's family situation.
0: No, what happened?
1: Yeah, so the reports are that at their home in Virginia, their adult son had shot his wife, his mother, a few times. And she was rushed to the hospital. They said she was in stable condition. But, you know, for me, this harkens us back to the ongoing conversation we have about mental illness.
0: Yeah.
1: Right? Now, the article didn't say anything about him being a player ever. But still, you know, we're talking about someone who is very well known, is a high profile coach and former, I believe, player in the NFL. Uh-huh. So when things like this happen, I think about you a lot, because like we talked about last week with Coach Knight, there's so many off the field things that factor into how you have to coach your players.
0: Absolutely. And like I said, mental health is real, so we're big on it, and that's why we are always dwelling into our players about our programming and all that, because as you see, you don't know what people are going through, and it could be just that simple thing that makes somebody snap, and you don't want that. So we are big on, as we speak on, and I continue to speak on it, about our players' mental, because you know it could be a day that a good kid just had a bad day. So we're going to definitely talk to them. We definitely preach to them. We definitely like build them up, because we don't want them to have that issue where they feel they can't come talk to one of us, or they feel that they can't come and we can love on them. You know, because of things like this may happen, and we don't want that ever. We don't want to get that phone call from anybody saying one of our former players or one of our current players has committed something that they can't get out of.
1: You know, Coach, it's just, you are a magic pill. I'm telling you, a place where student athletes can have solace. So let's do this. We're going to take a break, come back on the other side, and we've got a special guest on the Locker Room Readout. You're on the listening to the BGC Sports Network. We'll be right back.
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10: 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Mm-hmm. So Schroeder still is going to be, what, at best a sixth man. I just don't see it. But, I mean, to get rid of one of your better defenders, one of the perimeter defenders at that, and then offensively, he's come along into his own, and I just, that don't make sense to me. But again, who am I? 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
20: 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Coach Eddie, I think a little birdie told me we have a special guest.
0: Yes, we do. We have one of my players, my quarterback. Listen here. This kid is phenomenal, man. He's one of those kids who I speak on about growth. He has truly grown up. He's grown from, we had him as a freshman. He's now a junior. Our junior quarterback, Xavier Harris. Welcome to it.
1: Nice.
0: Okay, twin. Call him twin.
1: Okay, why do you call him twin?
0: Because he got a twin brother. He's somewhere around here.
1: Okay. Listen, Mr. Xavier Harris, welcome to the show. How you feeling tonight?
21: I'm feeling good. How you doing?
1: I'm feeling excellent. And young man, you have a wonderful smile. When you smile, you bring light into the world. So I encourage you to lead with that, okay?
21: Okay, thank you.
1: All right. So, Coach Eddie, am I allowed to go in, or do you want to warm?
0: Dig deep.
1: Okay. All right. First of all, Mr. Harris, do you give me permission to call you Xavier?
21: Yes.
1: Okay. How about X?
21: That's perfect.
1: See, that's what I'm talking about right there. Okay, X, answer me a couple, two, three things. Who's your favorite NFL team?
21: My favorite NFL team right now is the Browns.
0: Good answer. I'm about to put him out.
1: And why? Why are the Browns in this moment your favorite football team?
21: I feel like the Browns, my favorite team, because it reminds me a lot, like, sure, because we low-key in the same boat. Like, we haven't really been winning games the past couple years, but we rebuilding, we getting better, and the Browns getting better.
1: Okay. So go back. Which quarterback was that? Was that Deshaun or was that Shador?
21: Shador. I'm a big fan of Shador.
1: Okay, what is it about his game that you most identify with in your game? Talk about those things.
21: I feel like his awareness. I feel like me playing like him.
0: You did.
21: I feel like me watching Shador and then adding some of his little technique to my game just make me better. Let's make it easier.
1: Put yourself on that field. Put yourself on that football field. You got to play. That's called. When you think about where you may share similarities, because you're different than Shador, okay? He's different than you. But what is that from a quarterback's perspective that has to happen on the field, right? When you read the D's, when you look at your line sets, you know, that you feel you have in common with Shador when he's in the same situation, young man?
21: I feel like after he get out the huddle, he read the defense, see what they in, and he know what his read is. And I feel like me personally, when I come out the huddle, I read the defense, and I try to see where we going with the ball and then see what plays go against what defenses.
1: Okay, so now I'm going to take X deeper with that. When you think about when you started as a freshman to you, where you are at now, do you feel like it's easier for you to read the defenses? And if so, what was that transition like for you?
21: Yeah, I feel like it's easier. I feel like the transition was, when I was a freshman, I didn't really take nothing serious. I thought everything was sweet. Everything was just going to be handed to me. And I just really had to mature and focus on how to get better. And how to become a better player.
1: Okay. So it's the maturity process. When you think about the time you have to invest in your craft, what does that look like on a daily basis, in season and out of season? I'm talking about you as a quarterback, X. What kind of time do you put into your craft?
21: I put a lot of time. I just really, for real, do the basic stuff. Like, make sure I got everything down packed so when I get out on the field, I already know the stuff. It's easier for me when I'm already knowing everything I got to do. So when I get on the field, I already know what I'm doing.
1: Okay. So do they give you, like, a playbook?
21: Yeah, we got wristbands.
1: Okay. And then is there only a certain amount of time during the school year that you work with your team and the coaches, or is it year round?
21: Year round.
1: Okay. So how many different plays, and I'm not trying to get you to divulge anything for any of your competitors that may be listening to the show, but how many different plays does your offense run?
21: We run a lot of different plays.
1: Okay. So more than 10?
21: Yes.
1: Okay, so you're out there on the field. You got the do you call your own plays? Do you call, like, audibles, or do you look to the coaches to do that?
21: Depending on what I see. Like, if I know what defense, like, if I feel like I can check some and it'll work versus the defense, I check it. But if not, if I feel like I don't think none of the checks will work, I just let the coaches call the play.
1: Okay, so when you talk about checks, explain to our audience what you mean by if you see the checks don't work. Let me put it like that. What does that mean?
21: All right, if checks don't work, that means, like, basically, like, if the coach called a play and I want to change it, and I change it, and I call the play, and it don't work, I just have to think, then we go over, like, I'll probably go over all the checks, see what's check work.
1: Okay. So what does the defense show you that indicate the checks are going to work or not? What are they doing? What are the little things that you pick up on, the tendencies from the defense, and specifically what players on the defense?
21: I really look at the safeties, and like if it's cover one, I know like I gotta make sure the checks is the plays where the receivers got the outsides, because I know it's one safety in the middle of the field, and like when it's cover two, vice versa, like I know I gotta call plays where they going in the middle of the field because the safety's going deep halves.
1: Okay, so this is so intriguing. So you get a play in from the coach. You guys set up at the line. You look, you check the safety. How do you manage and receive this young man? Because it's all a credit to you. How do you manage the stress of changing the play that was sent in by the coach versus what you see that safety doing? And how do you communicate that to your team within the time limit you have?
21: Really, I trust the coaching and I just let the play develop.
1: I love this. That was not an easy question, but it was an authentic, organic answer because it is all about trust, right?
21: Yeah.
1: Okay, so let me ask you this. What was the most, not that you get overwhelmed, but what, give me an example of a time you were on the field and something happened that you did not anticipate and how you reacted to it.
21: I remember it was my freshman year. We had an on the road game, and it was actually like the first quarter, and I had got hurt. I was upset.
1: I bet. Was the injury, did it take you out for the game?
21: Yeah, it took me out for half of the season.
1: For half of the season. Okay, so let's go into the psyche of rehabilitating physically from a game. Like, I know you beat up yourself because I can tell you're a prideful man, okay? And there's nothing wrong with that. So how did you make the adjustment to put into work, you know, working through your rehabilitation like you would approach your season? What was going through your mind while you were rehabilitating?
21: First off, like when I first got hurt, I went to the hospital the next day. My mindset was really, what can I do to help the team win more games even though I'm still hurt? Like,
1: right.
21: So work out, try to do stuff that I can without the hand that was messed up, without my left hand.
1: Okay, so, and let me ask you this. You just mentioned something that's very key, and it's a sign of a leader, by the way, young man. You said, do whatever you can do to help the team. Do you think that because you couldn't play for that half season, you're still a quarterback on the sidelines looking at the team and how they're playing and the execution? How much of that do you feel helped accelerate your advancement as a quarterback?
21: I feel like it helped a lot, because I was still, like, even though I was hurt, I was still playing in the games like, while I had the cask on my hand. So I just, we really wanted it. Like, we just wanted to win, for real.
1: That's incredible tenacity, and that means dedication. That means commitment. That's what tenacity is. You do not give up, right? And the coaches had your back. If you were out there in the field, be it in the cast, you were good to play. Okay, so now you're in your junior year. What are your expectations for this season in terms of your win record? And I'm gonna write receipts, X. Okay.
21: Okay.
1: What do you think you're gonna do? Your team's gonna do this year?
21: So this year, I have faith that my team is gonna make a good playoff run. We won a state championship this year.
1: Okay. All right. Coach said you had a twin brother. Does he play with you?
21: Yes, he played receiver.
1: Receiver. Okay, so how much does that actually help, the QB and the receiver being siblings, how you all communicate with each other? How much of an advantage do you feel that is?
21: I feel like it's a good advancement, but sometimes we be going back and forth because he think everything, my brother think everything's supposed to go his way, that because I'm his twin brother, so he want every pass. He want every target.
1: That is priceless. Okay, yeah. All right. Have the two of you always played on the same team?
21: Yes.
1: Okay. Do you have, what are your aspirations about playing after high school?
21: We got goals to play in college together.
1: I was just going to ask you that. That is so fascinating. I mean, I've lived long enough to see fathers and sons play in the league, like we're watching LeBron, right? So it can be done. The last couple of minutes I have with you, I want to talk about your academics a little bit.
21: Okay.
1: How has playing football helped you better focus on taking care of your matters in the classroom?
21: It helped me a lot, cause, especially with Coach Knight being there. Like my freshman year before I met him, like I want to say my grades was bad, but they weren't up to par. So me and him getting my grades better. Last year, my 10th grade year, I made merit, bro.
1: Wait. Let me get it up again. Hold on. There we go. Come on now. That's no joke. That's no joke right there. Okay.
21: Then me and my twin brother, we got honored by our CEO, Dr. Pettigrew.
1: Congratulations, X. This is huge.
21: Thank you. We got to go to the Browns, the groundbreaking, and the Browns took pictures with me and my brother.
1: Okay, so now we're talking to a celebrity. Tell me what you think about that new stadium location. I mean, what were your thoughts when you went out there?
21: I'm happy to see what the new stadium is going to look like. And I got to meet the Browns running back, Krishan Jerkins.
1: You got to meet Q?
21: Yeah.
1: Oh, that's so awesome. How was that? What was that like?
21: It was amazing. Get to see him, like, how tall he was. I was the same height as him.
1: Nice. Okay, so you're excited about the new stadium. You got to meet Q.
21: Denzel Ward.
1: You did?
21: Yeah.
1: I was nervous that, you know, they may trade him or he, because after, you know, Miles left. So, I mean, did you get any cheese for us? Is he staying? What's going on?
21: He's staying.
1: Okay, cool. Yeah, so how did it make you feel knowing that you were, like, nose to nose with these professional NFL players?
21: It felt amazing knowing I was front row seat, too, in front of it while they were speaking with the Browns commissioner and everything.
1: Okay, so did they offer to, I don't know, visit with your team or stay connected with your team in any way?
21: I didn't really get that much information.
1: You will be. With Coach Eddie, you will be. I'll tell you a quick story. I was out having dinner last week, and my friend looked up, and she was like, hey, look over there. And it was Deshaun Watson and his wife. And it was so cool. He was so nice. You know, a lot of players, and I don't know what anybody deals with in their personal life, but a lot of players don't really have a holler for fans, you know? Yeah. And sometimes they come across me, but he was so nice. And for me, I just want a good QB competition, right? So I could tell you're a Shadur fan. I want the best for him. In terms of the differences between those two players, if you can take age out of the equation, what do you think the differences are from your quarterback perspective between Deshaun and Shadur?
21: I feel like Deshaun got more experience. So, like, he might know a little more.
1: Okay. Now, I'm going to close with this. I know that you young people are all about your socials, okay? Social that. Tell people where they can find you, how they can follow you, and what you have going on. I'll give you the balance of our time right now.
21: All right. People can follow me on Instagram at SeanLilCuz. And that's really it for real.
1: Okay. And I want you to spell that out for people so they make sure they're hitting the right person on IG.
21: Okay. SeanLilCuz.
1: Sean Lil Cuz on Instagram. Yeah. All right, very good. Well, listen, Coach Eddie is about to tell you after we take this break that we're going to follow you across the season, okay? So if you decide you want to come back and give updates or share anything with us, you are more than welcome to come back here. And I want to tell you something. You are blessed and highly favored. The good Lord poured into you things that he poured into nobody else. You are brilliant. You are articulate. You walk with your head up and your shoulders high through this life, young man, because we got you. Okay.
21: Okay.
1: All right. Thank you so much for joining us. I'm going to swivel back over to Coach Eddie Scott.
21: All right. Have a nice day.
1: Yes, sir.
0: Yeah.
1: That's amazing. I mean, great student.
0: Yes.
1: Athlete, well put together, great yeah. smile. That kid lights up the room. Do you hear what I'm saying?
0: Listen, so, like I said, I got to know him. I got to know him on a personal level. Actually, the whole family. I got to know the whole family on the personal level. And when I tell you these are some really good kids, really good kids. I mean, very respectful. I hadn't, you know, you have certain kids that you have to, like, pour into to get the respect. These two, off top, they gate, I have not had any issues. Even to the point where if they having a bad day, they'll come to me and talk to me about it, you know what I'm saying? And I can get through to them. Really good kids. I mean, they was raised right. I will say that. Both, well, it's a boy, they're just two, but the two that plays for me definitely was raised right.
1: That's amazing. You know, I was laughing inside when he was sharing about his twin brother, the wide receiver. He's like, he thinks everything.
0: Blue, you have to be there. Funniest things you could ever experience firsthand. I crack up every time. It's one of the best things you will ever see.
1: I could see it. I could see him coming back to the huddle. Man, I can't throw every pass to you.
0: I'm gonna tell you a quick story. So last year, we ran the play. He throws the ball to his brother. The brother ran the wrong route, completely wrong route. So as the quarterback, the quarterback's in our system, you throw it to a specific spot for the receiver to come under it. So he told you he did his job. The brother did it wrong. So I give him a ride. I give him a ride home from the game. And from the time they got into the before they got into the car, there was an argument the entire time about this one play. I was dying laughing because it was so funny. It got to the point where it's no longer about the play. It's just you two are crazy. Because he's like, ran the wrong play. No, I ran the right play. You didn't throw it to the right person.
1: It's hysterical. They'll look back on this as they get older. It'll be a wonderful memory. So, listen, let's take this last break. We'll come back on the other side and pick up. You know, we have to talk about LBJ. Yeah, right? All right, folks, don't change that dial. You're listening to the Locker Room Readout on the BGC Sports Network. We'll be right back.
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20: And welcome back to the Locker Room Readout. Coach Eddie, thank you again. That young man in that last segment, over the top. It's just so refreshing, yeah. Coach Eddie. You know, not the stuff that they put on the big box news channels, mm-hmm. but to really talk to another human being, young human being like that, it's just so refreshing. You have done a magnificent job. You and your program, magnificent job. By the way, ladies and gentlemen, that was junior quarterback Xavier Harris, quarterback of the Shaw Cardinals in East Cleveland, Ohio. You can find him on Sean Lil Cuz on IG. That's S-H-A-W-N-L-I-L-C-O-U-S. And we will have him back across the season on the program to keep updated on his and the team's progress.
0: Absolutely.
20: All right, Coach. So let's close this out. You know, we got to talk about another miss for another Cleveland's professional team. Coach, I'm just going to kick it to you. Tell me what you felt about LeBron's final decision to end his career in Philly instead of coming home to Northern Ohio and playing for the Cleveland Cavaliers.
0: So I'm going to be honest. I'm going to be as honest as I possibly can. As a Cavs fan, I think was one of the worst moves he could do. One of the worst moves. Even if I wasn't a Cavs fan, as of just a person who likes sports, I think that was a bad decision. Because if you're going to in not in L.A., I thought it was only two places that would have been okay to end. That would have been Miami, and that would have been Cleveland. So for you to go to Philly, it really sucked. And it's to me, and again, I'm not nobody but Eddie. I feel as a fan of basketball and a fan of LeBron James, this tarnishes your legacy. Because what it shows is that you're chasing rings in your final year. Your final couple of years, you're ring chasing. And I get it. I understand, hey, I have a goal to win a certain amount of games. I have a goal to win championships. If I play my hand right, I will be next. If I win these next 2 years, which is a strong possibility because the team is stacked. If I win these next couple years, I got as many rings as Michael Jordan. Now, there isn't a debate of who's the greatest of all time because I got the rings, I have the scoring titles, I have the accolades that says that I am the greatest. I get that. I'm going to take the road less traveled. I mean, I'm going to take the road that isn't as hard as these other roads. So on paper, Philly was the best option because the road with that team is stacked. That team is stacked. As long as Embiid stay healthy, Jaylen Brown, you have a real-life super team. So I get it. But I think as a fan, that was a bad move. As a person who likes basketball, studies basketball, bad move. Legacy-wise, bad move. But I get it.

0: with people. Sports has changed. You know, the quote master is no longer the master. The players are what drive the teams. Okay. Correct. And I submit to you, even in the NFL, which, you know, some would make an analogy between that and chattel slavery, but I digress. Okay. But the point here was that you got a, forget his age, his body of work, his experience, all of what he's done in his era, which is different than Jordan's era, which is different from, you know, Magic and Bird's era, right? These were different times, and what he's accomplished with different teams. So to your point about chasing rings, yeah, I think everybody should be doing that.
1: Okay.
0: And I come back to, from a fandom perspective, as soon as you pull that car in the parking lot, you're out some places $50.
1: Yeah.
0: Those seats, the merchandise, we're beyond the 70s and 80s and 90s and early 2000s where, you know, you just wanted to pay some money to go see a ball game.
1: Yeah.
0: You people are quasi investors in these organizations. So that brings me back to what didn't happen. What didn't happen in terms of conversation between LeBron James and the Cleveland Cavaliers, because it feels like, Coach Eddie, it feels like they did not want him to come home. What are your thoughts on that?
1: I don't know. I might have to disagree, because from what I'm hearing, from what I heard, again, I don't have the credentials like Miss Rachel Hill. She inside the huddle. But I know for a fact he was talking to Dan Gilbert. I know James Harden tried his best. I'm pretty sure Donovan Mitchell threw his piece out there. I'm not sure if he did or didn't, but I'm pretty sure if I was Donovan Mitchell, I'm definitely saying, hey, come back, you know? But I don't know. I feel you go chase rings, especially being who he is and everybody down the throat for only winning 4 rings when he should have, in some people's eyes, have at least 6 rings. You know, so I can understand chasing them, but
0: it's curious to me, because when I think about just looking at the Cavaliers pieces and then looking at the 76ers pieces, I see two different teams headed in different directions, like boats passing in the night. The Cavaliers boat is coming back to dock. The Sixers boat is manned up, fully loaded with food and water and, you know, everything you could possibly need for a long journey. And they're about to put the work in, right?
1: For 2 years.
0: This is what I'm saying. And so when we talk about the Cavaliers championship window, you don't think the Cavaliers aren't in a max 2-year window to try to win a ring?
1: But that's what I'm saying. If you had acquired a LeBron James, I think you would have been the front runner for those rings. I think that would have put you in the same boat that Philly's in right now. You were missing that piece. LeBron James was the piece you were missing. If you could have had LeBron James, Donovan Mitchell, James Harden, and or Kyrie, because I'm pretty sure they probably would have made that Kyrie trade if LeBron would have came, Mobley and Allen, that's a championship team right there. You're missing that one piece, which would have been a LeBron James. So now he went to a Philadelphia 76er team who just now, in my eyes, became the favorite to win it all.
0: I would agree with you up until that point. I got to give the New York Knickerbockers respect. I mean, they are Humpty Dumpty right now, right? They got to lose it before I'll give them that. But I
1: agree. You have to lose it. You have to lose. You can't. I can't crown a champion on paper, but again, the season haven't started, so we're just going off of paper. Yeah. Off of paper, if you're looking at a healthy Embiid or a Cat, who's you gonna go? You're gonna go with Embiid.
0: I guess for me, honestly, Embiid, I mean, he's a little injury prone. Now, I was listening today and understand, because I got people out there right?
1: Yeah, no, I know. And, that's, I, that's right? why I, I,

0: as much as a fan you are of the past, you're a little okay with
1: it. At least he went to my B team. Yes. But I'm trying to be neutral right now, okay? But from what I'm understanding, Embiid has really been putting a lot of work into his conditioning, the offseason. I look at the Sixers as being, if I rank 1 through 8, I got the Knicks, the Sixers, third is Celtics. Believe it or not, fourth is Pacers, because remember, Mr. Halliburton's coming back, and they picked up Obrey from Philly during the offseason, right? They still have those other pieces, the majority of those other pieces in place. And this is a generous 5 for the Cavaliers, right? Mm-hmm. And then the Magic, Hawks, and Detroit. And yes, believe it or not, I have Detroit in the number 8 right now, because I think they had a complete implosion. That playoff run last year, after what they did all season, they need to address some pieces on that team. They got to get Cade some help, okay? That's why I have them at 8.
0: So I actually agree with you. I would put Detroit at 8. I might even put them at 7.
1: Okay.
0: I think Detroit, honestly, hold on, if I had to redo it, Detroit, man, you got to think, the best team, they were the best team coming out the East, and the playoff run is what blew them up. Mm-hmm. That they kind of, I think they weren't ready for that. So if I had to put, I might put them at 6, and I'm gonna put them at 6, and everybody else go down just 1, and I'm gonna put the Heat at number 9.
1: Okay. For my thinking behind putting Detroit at 8 is, you know, they lost Caris LeVert. Tobias Harris is going to be out of there. So they got some positions that they need to, like, address. Not to say they're not in the running for the top 8, but that. And then I want to go back to something. I said generous 5 for the Cavaliers because, listen, how old is Harden going to be this season?
0: He's up there, but... Are we talking about regular season Harden, or are we talking about playoff Harden?
1: Okay, so now let me be quiet and listen to how you delineate. Go ahead.
0: Did you know it's 2 different Hardings?
1: Mm-hmm.
0: So playoff Harden, I would put the Cavs at 8.
1: Okay.
0: But we talk about regular season Harden.
1: Mm-hmm.
0: We have a team that I feel will be, and you got to think, we talk about the full season now with Harden, the offseason and everything. I would say they'll be fighting for that 3-4 spot.
1: Oh.
0: And I'm just being honest.
1: We're going to find out, because I only see them at 45-50 wins.
0: Wow. With the same starting 5 that was...
1: Yes, which was not competitive during the playoffs. When we got stretched to 7 games.
0: I agree with you. Playoff-wise, we did not show up in the playoffs. But... regular season, we just going on regular season right now. We ain't going to playoff. Regular season is a different. Okay. They're a different team.
1: Okay.
0: All regular season, all year long, and then playoffs. I don't know what happened. They just forget how to play basketball.
1: I submit to you, if they don't handle their business during the regular season, they're gonna fall in that lower bracket and have to play the top teams in the East, which means an earlier exit. So
0: I think they're gonna handle their business. I'm almost certain they're gonna handle their business.
1: We're gonna see. Coach Eddie, listen, we're about out of time. Tell people where you're at, what you're doing, where they can find you.
0: So you can catch me again at Shaw High School, East Cleveland, Ohio, coaching this phenomenal team. You can catch me on Instagram at Eddie Scott or the Black Joker 84.
1: Wait, what? The what?
0: Black Joker 84. You know, or you can be on Facebook with the name Eddie Scott as well.
1: You know, we got about a minute left, and I just got to tell you, Coach Eddie, like, I mean, I can't imagine how happy anybody that's around you feels. I know how I feel about you. Absolutely, you're a good man. You got a great heart. You care, man. Like, this is what's up. And I just think about what I've already begun to see in that young man, you know, that you kindly brought on to the show. I'm sorry, Q, I'm thinking about the running back. X, Xavier Harris, your quarterback. Yeah. It's infectious. And I think that knowing you, I see a person that has accepted one of his assignments from the good Lord, right? No matter what you're going through, you always have a good word a kind word for people in your life. And I just want you to know how much I respect that, how much it has been a privilege to have you join this show. You know, I want to give a shout out to your daughter, Heaven, as well. I know you're about to take her down to college and it's going to be a transitional moment in your lives, but I'm just going to put it out here. You did a wonderful job with your daughter.
0: Thank you so much.
1: Beautiful daughter and educated. She, you know, I'm going to need her law services, her attorney services. Just put a good word in for me now so she can't say I'm late to the party. But anyway, ladies and gentlemen, you've been listening to the Locker Room Readout on the BGC Sports Network. And remember this, you don't have to be where you come from.

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2: With your BGC Sports Network brief, I'm Ace Little. One of the best running backs in Texas high school history ended all suspense by revealing where he will play college football next year. Landon Williams Callis told a crowd of about 300 people that he will play at the University of Texas next fall. The Richmond Randall running back rushed for over 3,500 yards and 50 touchdowns in 2025, where he led his team to the state finals. In his career, Callis has rushed for more than 8,200 yards and 132 touchdowns. Randall High School opens up this season against the powerhouse South Oak Cliff Bears on August 27th, with the game being played at Prairie View A&M in the NCAA. The media members that cover the SEC have picked the Georgia Bulldogs to repeat as champions this year. The Bulldogs are coming off a 12-2 season last year with losses to Alabama and Ole Miss. With your BGC Sports Network brief, I'm Ace Little.
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6: I'm always wildin'. Let me rock, all right?
7: Man, you know, I know people get tired of me saying this, but I'm gonna keep saying it. It's soon to happen. I think the season starts in October. First game of the season, we'll be raising two banners. As I look outside, it's always orange and blue skies, and people keep coming at me like, the Knicks aren't still the best team in the East, even though they got grandfather LeBron James on that team. But if you're listening, you already know what time it is because you already know what show this is. It is yours truly, the Brooklyn Boy, right here on the Empire Sports Radio Show. Chop It Up's in the building. Seven for A Boogie's in the building. One person is out on assignment. We're going to talk about that in a minute. Fellas, crew, talk to me. What's good?
8: Hell, man. Hey, it's another week. Like G said, it still is orange and blue skies, unfortunately. I can't wait until opening night so we don't have to hear that anymore. But I'm going to let them enjoy it because I know it's been a long 53 years of that. And I, too, can say orange and blue skies. Let's do it.
9: Man, let's get it, man. You know, it's B always throwing in the slick jabs, you know. We always going to get that in the intros from him, you know. He said it's still orange and blue skies and not to the end of the season. It's always going to be orange and blue skies over here, B. But let's get it, man.
7: Man, yo, 3/4 of the team is here. We already know that, you know, one of our guys is missing. For first of all, man, we going to say first and foremost, got to say congratulations to my son, Isaiah Zeke Hyman, and my daughter in love, who she calls me father already. They've been together 11 years. They in Mexico, which I will be later this week, on their engagement. So we want to say congratulations to you, Zeke, my son, man. I'm proud of you, man. You couldn't have picked a better woman. I'm wishing y'all much love, much success of the years to come. Congratulations. Y'all enjoy y'all time out there in Mexico. I'll see y'all in a minute. Fellas, we're going to get right into it. Let's start the show off because, you know, we're talking quarterbacks. So let's not leave. One of the things, they came out with the rankings of the 32 quarterbacks. But Will Levis came out the other day and he said there aren't 32 quarterbacks that are better than him. And he was very adamant about this. If you had to see the press conference about what he was talking about when he said this. I mean, he was like, I'm working hard. I should be, you know, all of these. I mean, he just was very adamant about what he was saying. So, fellas, let's break this down. We're going to talk about the 32 quarterbacks that are in the league and talk about Will Levis, his comments, right? So rank it, if you know, I'm a highlighter so you guys can in the group chat, y'all go right to the post, and it gives all 32 quarterbacks. So starting at let's just start at number from 32 to 25. Let's start there. Deshaun Watson comes at number 32. You got Cousins, Tua, Brissett, Willis, Geno Smith, Aaron Rodgers, and Jackson Dart. Now, these are the bottom eight starting NFL quarterback ratings. These are the bottom eight. Is Will Levis better than any one of those? And then if you want to say yes, no, whatever the case would be, also if you want to elaborate on Will Levis' comments, we'll start with you, B. Is Will Levis better than any of those at the bottom eight?
8: I can't say for sure, but I can say that it is a toss-up with a couple guys. I look at a guy like Tua Tagovailoa, who has not been able to stay healthy even when he's on the field. He isn't that great. I look at somebody else like a Jacoby Brissett, somebody who was in bidding wars with the Cardinals for more money. But, Jacoby, you haven't done anything for our team. I was really confused about that. I think I would take him maybe over Malik Willis. I think that's kind of a toss-up. Malik Willis did have a great end to the season last year when Jordan Love went down. But I would take...
7: You said you would take him over Malik Willis?
8: No, I said it's a toss-up. Oh. It's a toss-up. Oh. Yeah, either or. I won't say that I'll take him over any of these quarterbacks, but those three guys I would start with was saying it's 50-50. I could go either way.
7: Okay. A Boogie.
9: Yeah, he's not totally wrong, especially with this, with these couple people, these last people on the QB rankings. I would definitely put him over. I would take, if I was a GM, I would take him over Tua. I would take him I'll take him over Deshaun Watson and Jacoby Brissett. So there definitely isn't 32 quarterbacks better than him. It's a lot, but it's not all 32.
7: And B, who did you say that you would take him on? Did you say you would take anybody off this list over him?
8: I would take him over Tua. I would take him over Jacoby Brissett.
7: Wow.
8: When I look at, and this is the only reason why, right? Okay, so look, G, you know how we get. We get into the nitty-gritty on this show. So, ooh. I looked at Will Levis's his stats. He came in 2023. He was a starter for the Tennessee Titans. He had 8 touchdowns, 4 interceptions. Mind you, he only played the end of that season because I think Ryan Tannehill was starting. He threw for 1,808 yards and had a QB rating of 84.2. We go to his second year, fully starting, 2,091 yards, 13 touchdowns, 12 interceptions. Now, I get it. The touchdown to interception ratio isn't the best, but he still had an 81.4 QBR rating. I say that to say, I think sometimes teams give up on quarterbacks too quick. And I won't say that he's better than all 32 because we know that he's not. But I think that in this case, in this scenario, that the Tennessee Titans gave up on Will Levis too quick. I think 2 years is not enough time for you to see really what you have in a quarterback. I think because they got the number one pick this last year, they had to take Cam Ward. But I don't think that they did him a disservice by not allowing him to start or to really have any weapons when he was playing. I don't think Calvin Ridley was there. He probably had no running game because he had no offensive line. The defense was horrendous. I mean, I just think it's a lot of things that goes into factor when you're talking about a quarterback, especially a young quarterback coming out of the league. He's only 27 years old right now. So I think he could be potentially in a J.J. McCarthy type of situation where I think that they could eventually become starters. But right now they have to sit and wait behind somebody else.
7: I'm going to disagree with. I don't think he's better than any of the eight quarterbacks.
8: Woo!
7: Let me tell you why. You said Tua. If we being real, Tua's biggest problem is Tua doesn't stay healthy. But when Tua's healthy, you put Tua in front of a line, Tua could throw that pill. Let's keep it a buck. I think we forget that Tua could throw that pill. I think the problem is that he's hurt a lot, and we take that away from what he does. But if we put Tua behind the best offensive line, I think Tua throw for 4,000 yards. Tua can throw the ball.
8: He's done that one time in 2023. 29 touchdowns to 14 interception ratio.
7: And the rest of his career, he's been hurt off and on. Mm-hmm. Mm-hmm. Right? Jacoby Brissett. All Jacoby has done is win every team he's gone to. He gets wins. Jacoby Brissett is about to be starting this year again in Arizona. Now, to his point, Arizona is not the greatest team. But Arizona might have one of the best offenses in the NFC West, and people fail to realize that. He's got Michael Wilson, Harrison Jr., Trey McBride, and Connor. With that offense that people...
8: With Jeremiah Love.
7: Yes. With that, we're forgetting that Arizona doesn't really have a defense, but they're in a tough division. With that offense, they can put up 25, 30 points a game. And Jacoby Brissett is a quarterback that could possibly do it. So with that being said, I don't think Will Levis is better than anybody. Now, Deshaun Watson, at Deshaun Watson's best, he's not better than Deshaun Watson, even at his best. Okay. The next eight. Tyler Shaw, Young, Daniel Jones, Ward, CJ Stroud, Kyler Murray, Baker Mayfield, Bo Nix. Is he better than anybody on this front eight? Yes or no?
8: Before Daniel Jones took the Colts this last year, would you have said that he was better than Will Levis? The no. Giants, Daniel Jones, that you had. And I know you and A-Booger Giants fans, so y'all pay close attention to Danny Dimes.
7: I'm going to say this. I never disliked Danny. I just felt like Danny didn't have a team to go around him, and he had no offensive line. I don't understand what people want. You got to look at what he did in Indianapolis with an offensive line. A quarterback needs help, yo. It's shown. You can't throw a quarterback behind an offensive line that's horrible and then have no running backs, no receivers for him to throw the ball to. And then the offensive coordinator for the Giants was horrible. You have to be able to help your quarterback out. So when people say, yo, G, I didn't hate Danny Dimes at the time. I just hated that the Giants was horrible, and they blamed Danny. He was the scapegoat. Blame it on Daniel Jones. Blame it on Daniel Jones. But we saw a flash of Daniel Jones with a horrible team. Now, A Boogie may feel different, but that's just me. I just felt like, look what he's doing this year. What he did with Indianapolis League got hurt. Let's not mind you, he was in the MVP talks before he got hurt. Indianapolis was, they were undefeated. And it wasn't because he wasn't doing nothing. Look at his numbers. So it shows that he could play, he could throw the ball if you put a line in front of him. Now, how you feel about Daniel Jones, A Boogie? And let's be real about it.
9: Yeah, watching him as a Giants fan, you there'll always be like hate towards him. Not necessarily hate, but like disdain towards him because he did have really bad seasons with the Giants. But like you said, I always felt like it was more of a team fault. He didn't really have a good team in front of him, and now you see what he's doing with the Colts. He has a lot of options and a lot of weapons. So, I really never blamed it on Daniel Jones. I could blame it on the coaching staff before Daniel Jones.
7: Yeah. So with these eight that we just said, I don't think he's better than none of these eight. That's just me. A Boog, Brian. Okay.
8: No.
7: Next eight. Purdy, Hurts, Lawrence, Goff, Love, Williams, Daniels, Sam Darnold. Absolutely not.
9: I might put him over number 11, Jaden Diggs.
7: Oh. Wow.
8: Yeah. Straight face, A Boog. Be straight face right now. Do not disrespect JD5. Do not do that.
7: Wow. I definitely didn't see that coming. Okay. Next eight, which is the top eight. Prescott, Herbert, Stafford, May, Allen, Jackson, Mahomes, Burrow. If we was on a show that we could say words that we wouldn't get thrown off the air for, that's words we would say right now for this eight. He is not better than this eight. Right? So for Will Levis to say what he said, I think it only for him it draws
10: attention because he needs it right now. Remember, he was the dark horse, right? So he's trying to gain some time. It's like a rapper. It's like using 50 Cent when he about to drop an album. He start talking about everybody, right? Like a rapper, like, you know what I'm saying?
8: The build up.
10: So Will Levis needs a build up right now because he's trying to make a comeback. You know what I'm saying? So at the end of the day, if we being real, out of the 32 quarterbacks that are ranked this year, y'all said maybe one or two. And those are even debatable. The one or two that we even said on this show, possibly three, that's debatable. Now, here's the thing. The best thing for Will Levis to do is go to a team where he knows that if the starting quarterback doesn't start or gets hurt or whatever, he has a chance, the next person up. Because I feel like right now, is he still signed in Tennessee?
8: Yeah, he is. He's the backup right now to Cam Ward.
10: He's not getting that job back. Cam had a good.
8: Unless Cam gets hurt, that's the only way he gets another opportunity.
10: And at the end of the day, that you can't expect him to honestly get there with what Ward has done after his rookie year. The Tennessee Titans may have a better year this year, right? And then you talking about putting this guy Will Levis in? I'm sorry, it's a wrap. But with that being said, fellas, let's keep it in the quarterback realm. Chris Canty came out with a list of his quarterbacks with stuff on the line. And we got 1 minute. But before we go into the break, let's give the people out there the quarterbacks that he said had a lot to prove this year and he has something on the line. Now, for all y'all that don't know, Chris Canty used to play in the NFL. Brian A. Boog, you know Chris Canty is one of the he's an analyst on ESPN. And I don't know if y'all ever listen to Chris Canty sometimes or what comes out of his mouth, but it is astronomically. Sometimes you have to wonder, is he on drugs? You have to wonder, is Chris Canty really like where did he get his knowledge from? Like, where did he get the stuff that he got? Like, I just don't understand like how Chris Canty comes up with the stuff he has. But for the people out there, quarterbacks with the most on the line this year, he has number 5, J.D. 5, number 4, Jalen Hurts, number 3, Dak Prescott, number 2, Joe Burrow, and number 1, Justin Herbert. Now, fellas, we are going to get into this in segment 2 because I know we're about to have a good conversation about this. But if you had, before we go to break, fellas, because we got to hit this break, if you had one word to describe Chris Canty, what would it be? Chop it up. One word.
8: That's good, G. One word? Insane.
10: Hey, Boogie?
9: Ridiculous.
10: Okay. Ridiculous, insane, and whatever I was going to go with, it describes Chris Canty to the T. We got to hit this break, man. It's yours truly, the Brooklyn Boy, right here on the BGC Sports Network. It's the Empire Sports Radio Show. 3/4 of the team is here. Hey, Boogie. Chop it up, 757. My boy, Zeke, a.k.a. Isaiah, is in Mexico sipping on the tequila. He proposed to his longtime girlfriend, Shaniko Brooks. I am so proud of him, man. I'm happy for him. We're going to give him love all day on the show because one of the things we like to do on this show, man, we give people flowers, man. No matter who it is, we're going to give them flowers because we support each other on the show, man. So we're happy he is out in Mexico with the tequila, Cancun, living it up, La Playa, Mahores. We got to hit this break. Segment 2 is on the way. Don't go nowhere. Be right back.
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13: 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And so, like, you better bring it. 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
23: 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Again, it's all about matchups now. And that's what I'm saying, is that...
24: Lose 45 pounds and become...
25: Go ahead.
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22: Hold up.
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22: And we're back. This is your truly the Brooklyn boy right here on the BGC Sports Network. It's the Empire Sports Radio Show. 3/4 of the team is here. Hey, Boogie, chop it up. We're in the building. Left off last segment talking about the insane, ridiculous Chris Canty and his quarterbacks with the most on the line this year to prove. Give you that list again for the viewers that, for the listeners out there that just coming in segment two, listen to the crew. JD5 at number 5, 4, Jalen Hurts, 3, Dak Prescott, 2, Joe Burrow, 1, Justin Herbert. I'm going to start with you, hey, Boogie. Are you okay with Chris Canty's list? Do you feel like, yo, some of these players do have a lot to prove this year? They got to get it. They got to get it right. They got to go deep into the playoffs. Or could you add somebody else to this list? Talk to me. What you got?
9: I don't know. I would take Jaden Daniels off, probably. I would probably take Jaden Daniels off. What is it? What is he in year 4, year 3? Year 4? Yeah. I don't think he should be on here.
22: Year 4.
9: I definitely keep Justin Herbert on here. What if, man, Mr. If. A lot of hypotheticals when it comes to him. He has no, I don't think he has any playoff wins out of anybody on this list. I would put Jalen Hurts at 5. Super Bowl winner. Definitely a really decorated and great QB in the league. I would put Bees Boy on here. I would put Josh Allen on here before I put Jaden Daniels on here, to be honest. I would put Josh Allen at maybe 3. So my list would be Justin Herbert, Joe Burrow, Josh Allen, Dak, and Jalen Hurts. That'll be my list.
1: I got another quarterback. I don't know if Brian going to talk about it, but he left off two quarterbacks. But you go ahead, B. What you got?
2: I got two, G. And if I know, like I know, I think me and you on the same page. If I had to go one, of course I'm going to go Justin Herbert. I think everybody talks about Justin Herbert all the time, about how much talent he possesses. He's 6'5", he's a gunslinger, all these things. Like A-Book said, 4 years, 5 years been in the league, no playoff wins. That game last year against Houston was horrendous. He gave the ball up. He literally gave them the game on a silver platter, diced it up for him and everything. All he did everything except chew the food for him, G. But chew the food for him. For me, he's definitely number one on the list. At two, I would go Joe Burrow. I agree with that. I think Joe has a lot to prove with just not only staying healthy, but can he really lead a team? I know a lot of people say that he made it to a Super Bowl already, but a lot of people want to know if that's a fluke. Is he really who we think he can be? So that's something interesting that I'm going to watch. At three, none other than Houston, we have a problem, C.J. Stroud. I think, like we've been saying, C.J. Stroud is not only in a battle for starting, but maybe if he doesn't play this year, maybe the Texans move off of him. And maybe they bring in a new quarterback with this loaded QB class that's supposed to come in. I think C.J. Stroud had one of the best rookie years that we've seen. But since then, it's been a drastic downfall. And I'm a big C.J. Stroud fan, but I have to say that. At four, and this one might catch y'all by surprise, but I think Baker Mayfield has a lot to prove. I think right now with the Bucs not paying him, and this trying to make it a type of prove it year, I think he has a lot on the table. I think Baker was an MVP level talent last year through the first 6 to 8 weeks, leading that Tampa Bay team. Ultimately, they didn't win the division, but I think he was a culprit to their early season success. And because of him not getting the money that he so thinks that he deserves, I think he's going to come out with major, major points and going on to this year. And then five, I would have to put Dak Prescott. I think we've been saying every year, Dak this, Dak that. Dak has finally have everything in the toolkit that an offensive-minded quarterback could have. You have an elite wide receiver over there in CeeDee Lamb. You have an elite two receiver in George Pickens. You still have a running game with Javonte Williams, who I think was a steal of free agency last year. The defense looks revamped. For me, that would be my top five. The only reason why I don't have Jalen Hurts up here is because Jalen Hurts is already a Super Bowl-winning quarterback. I don't think there's really a lot to prove. I know a lot of people want to see what he does without A.J. Brown and all these different things. But as far as really proving something, I already have the hardware. What else is there to prove? I'm a Super Bowl-winning quarterback. And I've not only been to one, I've been to two and won one. So for me, that would be my top five.
1: Mm. Well, B, I mean, we you said C.J. Stroud, but there's a 1A and a 1, and I'm a big 17 fan.
2: Ah, that's okay.
1: I'm a big 17 fan.
2: Okay.
1: I got 1A and 1B. This is 1A and 1B. It's not two. This is 1A, 1B. Okay. Josh Allen, Lamar Jackson, 1A, 1B. They are the quarterbacks with the most on the line this year.
2: Mm.
1: You don't keep getting these many chances to get to, and this year they talk about Lamar has a chance. They talk about, but they say this every year with Baltimore. They have a team that could be Super Bowl winners. They just got to put it together. Josh Allen, you got a new stadium. You got the wide receiver, upgraded the defense. What are you going to do this year? Especially after that playoff game last year. Had a bad. So 1A, 1B right there. Number two is C.J. Stroud. Houston is, we could basically say, a quarterback away from a Super Bowl.
2: Yeah, that defense is one of the top rated.
9: I think we can say definitely a quarterback away from a Super Bowl.
1: Yeah, so let's say that. Definitely a quarterback away from the Super Bowl. How much does the defense, how many shutouts and how much do they have to make stops for them to just, for him to get it right? So that's my number two. Number three is Dak Prescott. You got to win in the playoffs, fella. You got to get it done. I mean, it's just, and I'm going to be honest with you. The thing that scares me about Dallas this year is offensively how much points they could put on the board. And I got to be real and as real. I mean, offensively, they have offensive tools, weapons all over the field. Number four, yes, I'm going to put Justin Herbert. like Brian said, gunslinger, 6'5", he can throw the ball. I think the problem with, I'm going to say, if he can just get a playoff win, because that's his biggest thing. If he gets a playoff win, I think he'll be okay. I don't think we're expecting Justin and the Chargers to win the Super Bowl at this point. Number five, I'm only going to put Joe Burrow at number five because, and it's hard for me not, well, and this is the thing. Let me take him out, number five. Because I already said five quarterbacks, so it was 1A, 1B, but I put 1, 2, 3, 4, 5. Number five would have been the Justin Herbert. Let me say why I'm taking Joe Burrow off the list. When Joe Burrow is healthy, we see what the boy can do. He's a bad, bad man. We already know what he can do. When number nine is healthy, number nine can throw the – I mean, he is – if I will say this, there ain't nobody talking about them. If Joe Burrow is healthy this year with Jamar Chase, T. Higgins, his number 80,
2: Ivashi.
1: Ivashi. They got a tight end. They got a running back. If that offense is healthy, if Joe Burrow is healthy and the defense can make one or two stops a game, I think Cincinnati has a chance to make the playoffs or be third in that division. I'm just being honest. They're going to put up points. The big problem with Cincinnati is Joe Burrow isn't healthy. So for Chris Canty to put a number two on his list, he's already been to a Super Bowl. Remember, he's one of the quarterbacks that have beat number 15.
2: Yeah.
1: There are two quarterbacks on the list that ain't even named that haven't beat number 15 in the playoffs when it counts. So we got to keep it a buck. So I Chris Canty, ridiculously insane, bananas everywhere we can say, why is he still on the show? Please. And he has his own podcast. Who listens to his podcast over and over every day? Like, who does that? Why would you subject yourself to listening to Chris Canty every single day? Like, that is crazy. Let's keep it moving. Deebo Samuels, back to the 49ers. 1-year deal. I think that's a great deal. I honestly, I don't know what Washington is doing. Like, honestly, on the offensive side of the ball. I saw y'all got the running back.
2: Rashad White?
1: Yeah, I think this will be his first year coming into a predominantly, he's the lead back where he was splitting time with Irvin. But I just don't understand. You let Deebo Samuels go. You don't have nothing really on offense besides Terry McLaurin. I looked at that San Fran offense, even though Ricky Pearsall gets hurt, but you put Deebo back with Mike Evans and McCaffrey and the tight end.
2: Kittle. How many games do they play all together? Because when you look at them, the injury history is long, G. CMC can't stay healthy. Kittle stays injured every year.
1: Let's say they stay healthy.
2: But I like it on paper, though. I like it.
1: Let's say this. Let's say Joe Burrow stays healthy the whole year. Boom. Let's say San Fran stays healthy the whole year.
2: Mm-hmm.
1: With those two offenses, are they not, can we say top five, top 10 in the league?
2: No, for sure.
9: Yeah.
2: Especially with the 49ers case, with Kyle Shanahan dying, gramming up the plays, one of the better play callers in the NFL, he's gonna scheme his guys open.
1: Top five, when both teams are healthy. But I he went back to where he's comfortable with Purdy and Shanahan, and he took a less $7 million when he's got his bag already. I'm just trying to win at this point. I like it. Fellas, let's go back to the over-under last week that we was talking about. Over-unders with, I think we left off. What was the last time we left off on the over-unders, fellas?
2: NFC East, I think?
1: Yeah, but what team
2: would we got to us.
1: We got to y'all?
2: I didn't think we got to us.
1: Okay, well, let's get to y'all then. I mean, we'll talk Giants in a minute, but let's go Washington. Let's go Washington. Let's see what they have. If y'all could pull it up, it's in the chat. Scroll up right now. Let's go. We got to scroll down because they got them in alphabetical order.
2: Mm-hmm.
1: They shouldn't have Washington very high. It should be probably like over under 5.5. I'm just going to be
2: 7.5.
1: Is it 7.5?
2: 7.5.
1: That is extremely high.
2: Wow. The disrespect. This is J.D. 5. I hope you're listening to this. Please.
1: We'll start with you, A Boogie. Washington is at a 7.5 wins. They have the experts have them over 7.5. What do you have, A Book?
9: You know, I never like to do the predictions until I look at the schedules. B, y'all have a really tough schedule this year. I'm not gonna fake it to you. Over 7.5 might be a bit much. You got the Eagles on here, the Cowboys, Seahawks, Colts, the 49ers, then you play the Eagles again, then the Rams. Nah, I can't do over 7.5. Y'all have a really tough schedule, B.
2: Do we have a tough schedule at the beginning of the year though, A Bud? At the end of the year, it gets easier though.
1: Okay, so let's do this. Let's go through the schedule. Week one, Eagles, that's a loss. And Philly, that's a loss. Especially with y'all offense. Right now, y'all offense, week two, you got the Cowboys on the road. You got two games on the road. That's two losses. You got the Cowboys. Then y'all got the Seahawks. Yeah, with that defense, y'all start out 0-3, B.
2: Okay.
1: Then you got the Colts.
2: We beat the Colts.
1: And it's in London? Oh, God.
2: We beat the Colts.
1: 7-6.
9: I'll give them a 1-3 going into week five.
1: Giants the week after negative 1-4. B, y'all lose to the Giants at home. You already know.
9: We'll split. We'll
1: give y'all two wins right now. We'll give y'all two. Okay. Got the 49ers again, loss. Eagles again, loss. Rams, loss. Here's the Giants again. So that's the split. That's another loss. Bengals with that offense, healthy. Whoo, B. It's a loss. Then y'all go to Arizona. Hey, with that.
2: Oh, my goodness, Arizona. This is what we're doing. Oh, my goodness.
1: I give you Arizona. I give you Tennessee.
2: Okay.
1: So we have four wins right now.
2: Okay.
1: Texans, negative. You're not beating Houston.
9: I'm telling you, B, the schedule is not it.
1: The Falcons, give you the Falcons. If that B John's gonna run for 200, but y'all still win.
2: Okay.
1: Vikings in Minnesota, no.
2: We don't beat the Vikings?
1: What name one D back that's stopping Justin Jefferson? Name one D back.
2: Nobody's gonna stop Justin Jefferson. Let's not do that. Nobody's gonna stop JJ. That's my dog. Nobody's gonna stop JJ.
1: Okay. You got the Jaguars in Jacksonville. That's a loss. Not being Jacksonville. You got the Cowboys again last game of the season. They probably already made the playoffs. Nobody's playing. You guys will win. So, B, we counted 5-6 wins. I'm just saying. A Boogie's not far off for that under 7.5. But we'll let you go. Brian, over under 7.5.
2: I'm going to go over.
1: Whoa. Wow.
2: I'm going to go over. And I'm not just going over because I'm a fan. I'm going over because I think you guys, everybody keeps talking about what the other teams are going to do if they're healthy. What does Jaden do if he's healthy? Let's not remember now. Jaden's first year. NFC title game. Healthy all year. Now, the last 2 years have been downsized because he hasn't been healthy. But if we're talking about health aside, when Jaden's on the field, he's a difference maker. It makes the offense go. It makes the defense tighten up a little bit.
1: But in order for that to go, you need help. Where's this help on offense? And the defense?
2: I think they're looking at Stephon Diggs. That's the rumors that I've been hearing. They're trying to put all the cards on the table for Diggs because he's a hometown guy. So if that can happen, if you can have Diggs and Scary Terry on opposite sides of each other, I think that only opens up the pass game for everybody else, but it opens up the run game.
1: Another year on Diggs, an extra year. If this was 4 years ago, Diggs, yeah. But 32, 33, Diggs is not running past nobody. He's not scary. But, B, the defense is – we got to be real. Your defense is bad, B. Your defense is bad.
2: Defense is bad.
1: So for you to say over 7.5, B, I'm going under. I got you right at 7. I'll give you 7. I'll give you seven. You guys finished last in the NFC East. It's okay. It's a rebuilding year. JD5 comes back. You have to take the growth pains. You gotta do that. JD comes back healthy. You gotta build something so people want to come to Washington. Right now, no free agents want to come to Washington because they're not doing nothing to help that team win.
2: That's true.
1: So you know, B, I mean, you know,
2: they haven't made any moves this offseason.
1: I'm right there with A-Boog at seven. It's okay. Like, hey, B.
2: I expect this from Giants fans. I did. But let's do the Giants schedule. What do they have the Giants at?
0: We can do that.
1: We can do that, B. Let's see what they got the over under. We got 1 minute before we hit this break. But before we hit the break, though, let me see what they have the New York Giants. They have the Giants at 7.5. The experts have them over the 7.5. And like A Boogie said, let's go to the schedule as we shall. But we got 1 minute. So we're gonna go to the break, come back segment three. We're gonna break down the Giants schedule and we're gonna be real about it. We're gonna be real about it, B, because at the end of the day, that's what we do on this show. We got real. And it's also recorded, B. It's definitely recorded for you to know. This is yours truly, the Brooklyn Boy, right here on the BGC Sports Network. It's the Empire Sports Radio Show. The crew is in the building, minus one out there. May he go living his life up right now. Yo, don't go nowhere. 73 is on the way. We're talking the New York Giants over, under 7.5. Experts got him over. I like the way that's looking. Don't go nowhere. Be right back.
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17: And we're back. Segment 3, yours truly, the Brooklyn Boy, right here on the BGC Sports Network. It's the Empire Sports Radio Show. The crew is in the building. And before we go any further, man, I gotta say, the rich keep getting richer. The Los Angeles Dodgers landed Tariq Skubal, one of the best young pitchers. I think he's under 25. I think he might be at under 25 or 25. One of the best young pitchers in the game, one of the best hurlers. He got traded from Detroit to the Los Angeles Dodgers. And I'm sitting here like, wow. How does one of the best pitchers in the game over the last 2-3 years get traded to the team that is coming off of a repeat, could be going for a three-peat this year, to go with Shohei Ohtani, Tyler Glasnow, Yamamoto, the crew that can hit, and he's in sunny Los Angeles? And they have the money to re-sign him because he's coming up on a contract year. And all they're going to do is defer his contract to the end like they did Shohei's? Oh, my gosh. Baseball is so unfair. Also got to thank the Washington Nationals for trading Luis Garcia Jr. to the Yankees. I love it. We gave away nothing but sunflower seeds, pumpkin seeds, and some tobacco chew for Luis Garcia. I'll take it. But he's a second baseman. I don't know if he's going to play. I don't know if he can play short because we need a shortstop. Or does Chisholm go to short? I don't know. But we got to see how that's going to work. But I like it. I love it. If we can just get healthy, man, we'll be okay. But all that being said, Hey, Boogie, top performer of the week, what you got?
11: Performer this week, I know I got my MLB and WNBA. Starting off with WNBA, I got Kelsey Mitchell, guard for the Fever. She had 37-1-3, one steal against the Lynx. Tough fall game, but the Fever did end up losing 108-100. A really good game. And then for my MLB, I got Noah Cameron. He's a pitcher for the Royals. Eight innings pitched, seven Ks, and only allowing one hit off him against the Twins.
17: That's good. But you got to be on boxing. I know there's a lot of boxing news.
18: We got boxing news. First, I'm going to start with the hometown hero, Keyshawn Davis. He pulls out of the Haney-Davis fight after rejecting the 25% purse split. Keyshawn Davis has withdrawn to fight Devin Haney, like I said. It was announced on Friday, the WBO said. After a 25% split, which would 25% would have went to Keyshawn Davis and Haney would have got 75% of that, they could not come to terms with it. This was the fight that I think a lot of boxing fans wanted to see. I know I wanted to see it, being from the 757, seeing Keyshawn, especially after all the buildup to that, calling Debo out and saying that he wants to fight. And now that the fight is on the table, you don't want it anymore. I think that that's kind of crazy. I think for me, if I was Keyshawn, I know I'm not a boxer or anything like that, but just from the outside looking in, the perspective that I have was, I would have took the fight for less money. I would have beat him and proved that I'm better. And then if there was a rematch or if there was any other fights lingering after those, I would have been the main headliner, I think. I think that was the way to do it, to get your, not only get your name out there, but you know, you could take less money, but I know that boxing is a dangerous sport. You can lose your life in a ring. So I'm not mad at Keyshawn, but I just think as far as for boxing fans, this is the fight that we really wanted to see. I mean, other news for boxing, William Zepeda over.

0: after a performance that was in controversy when he fought Gervonta Tank Davis a couple of years ago. Well, not even a couple of years ago. It was maybe like 2 years ago, actually. So he has a lot of pub going in his name. I think that this loss kind of hurt him in the trajectory that he was trying to go. But they're already talking about William Zepeda and Abdullah Mason potentially fighting for the 135 belt. One comes in with the WBA belt, one comes in with the WBO. So they would be able to come in, and one person will leave with two belts, one person will leave with one, or will leave with none. So I think that's something to pay attention to in the future. But that's boxing news.
1: But yeah, as you were talking, you're saying the back and forth with the with, and I think you said it, because I'm to that point where I'm over it, the back and forth with this purse thing and the back and forth with, are we gonna fight? We're not gonna fight. As a fan, you're saying to yourself, I don't even want to see the fight no more. You know what I mean? Because it's
0: You lose interest in it because it's taking so long for it.
1: like, when
0: And it
1: we.
0: used to be a time too, G. Me and my dad were just talking about this. It used to be a time where the best fighters wanted to fight the best fighters, no matter the money, no matter what. Like you wanted to test your skills and put your skills up against the best because that's the only way that you can say that you're the best is if you beat the best.
1: That's true.
0: Now it's all about money. And I think Floyd Mayweather has a lot to do with that, as well as Terrence Bud Crawford. Not, I'm saying in a bad way, but just them being undefeated. Nobody really wants a blemish on their record anymore. But losing is part of the sport. That's how you get better. You learn from your mistakes. So I think that has a lot to do with guys not really wanting to fight. And that's why I give Shakur Stevenson, Dana White, Zuffa, the whole boxing committee over there props because they want to make the biggest and best fights happen. I think we talked about that a couple of weeks ago about Dana White coming over from the UFC, coming into boxing and kind of trying to implement having the best fights for the fans because that's what we want to see.
1: And I think when we go back to like back in the days, right? Muhammad Ali, George Foreman, Spinks, all these fighters, they didn't run away from fights. At the end of the day, boxing is like, that's like fighting on the streets, right? You know, if you lived in a neighborhood, you had to fight, you're not winning every fight. You know what I'm saying? But you still get up the next day and you're like, yo, okay, we good. Boom, boom, boom. I gotta fight somebody else. But these fighters nowadays are trying to leave the game with a blemished record, no losses. But even in that, doesn't still make you the best fighter pound for pound. Because we could all say that Muhammad Ali is still one of the greatest fighters of all time. George Foreman, Mike Tyson, even though he has losses, we can still they're still one of the best of all time. I think when we look at, you know, like Crawford, and we look at, you know, I would, and this is just me. Like, I like Crawford. I would put Crawford over Mayweather. Reason being is Crawford didn't run for no fights, and this is me. I'm just saying because I don't like the fighters that run from the fights. I like the fighters that want to get in there and fight. Like, let me fight the best at the time that they're the best. And I felt like that's the thing to me. And people will argue, oh, Mayweather, but let's be real. I just can't. I'll say this: Mayweather never fought the fighters at their prime or when they at their best. He fought them later in their career when it was better for him. And I'm not saying that we could, it is like I say, can Mayweather fight? Yes, he can. Let's not, I'm not taking nothing away from him. But I want to see Mayweather when Pacquiao wanted to fight him at his, when Pacquiao was at his best. That's what I'm talking about. You know what I'm saying? Let's see that fight. Don't let me see it when Pacquiao is in his 30s and his 40s. Let's see it when he was in his 20s. But it is what it is. Now, back to the NFL football, giant schedule. Let's get right into it. Week one at home, NBC. They made this a Sunday night game. You know why they made this prime time? It's the Cowboys and the Giants. It's John Harbaugh. Let's get it popping. Malik Nabers, Jackson Dart, Scatterboo, the whole crew. Beckham is, OB3 is back. The crew is back. The defense is back. We start out 1-0 on prime time. Let's get it. Week two is a little bit different. We're gonna calm the noise.
0: Okay. Thank you. I wanted to see how far you was going. Thank you. Okay. We're back. Okay.
1: Just saying, with that defense, and it looks like Aaron Donald's coming back. Oh no. It could, it's a Monday night game. Will I be staying up late or will I be going to bed early? That's gonna be the question. How bad we're gonna be getting beat. Hey. Week three, we got the Titans. That's two wins. Week four, we got the Cardinals. The game that we might be at, week five, we're in Washington. We'll take that one. So we're starting out 4-1. Week six, we got the Saints.

0: Five and one. Now, I will say this, B. There was a they did this the other day. They ranked the teams with the easiest schedule for the first 6 weeks. The Giants were one of the teams with the easiest schedule. And the only reason I'm saying that the Giants have a chance to get over 7.5 wins is because if they take care of business in the first 6 weeks, we're
1: Oh,
0: at four,
1: really?
0: five wins. Right? So now we got the Saints, we beat the Saints. We gotta go to Houston. If we could put the pressure on CJ Stroud, you know what? What you think of A Boogie? We beat Houston.
2: I gotta see what Jackson Dart can do in the first couple weeks, because if he's not doing nothing against these defenses, then he's definitely not doing against nothing in Houston. So,
0: Okay. So we take the L in Houston. I think we split with the Eagles. Okay, we split with the Eagles. We split with the Commanders in the next 2 weeks. Jaguars got to come to New York. November, cold weather. Man, it's going to be kind of cold for you, Trevor Lawrence. You got to take that L. We got the Colts with Danny Dimes. What you thinking, A Boogie? We beat the Colts? I think here's the thing. They lost one of their receivers too. So what you thinking, A
1: they lost
0: Boogie?
1: Pittman. Yeah, they lost
0: Yeah.
1: Pittman.
0: Because the next week we got the 49ers at home. Huh. So what you thinking, A Boogie?
2: I think where are we playing now? We playing in New York or
0: Well, against Indianapolis, we're in Indy. Against 49ers, we got the 49ers at home.
2: if we was playing in New York for the Colts game, I'd say we had New York, but I think Danny Dimes is gonna be playing a little hard that game. He's definitely gonna be playing
1: Okay. Definitely
2: to
1: is.
2: his best,
1: Definitely is. Okay.
2: to the T that game. So
0: We got the 49ers the week after at home. Do we get that win?
2: I think we can beat the 49ers.
0: Okay. Seahawks in Seattle. That defense. We'll give Seattle that win. We got the Browns. Please. Please. Spare me. We got the Lions in Detroit. That could be a barn shooter. Could be a barn shooter, B. Detroit, I'll give Detroit the win. Give Detroit. Cowboys, we split with. Eagles, we split. So we're at 9-8, B. Over 7.5. And those are with some
1: Now,
0: splits.
1: does 9-8 get you in the playoffs, you think?
0: Not in the NFC. Not in the NFC.
1: Okay.
0: No. No, not at all. I gotta
1: Okay.
0: be real. 9-8 does not get you in the playoffs in the NFC. And I think I don't know if we went over the playoff teams again, like before, but if we look at let's look at the NFC. Let's look at the NFC. We got 3 minutes before we end this segment. I don't want to jump into another topic but let's look at the NFC right now. NFC West, you got the Rams, Arizona, San Fran, Seattle. NFC South, Atlanta, New Orleans, Tampa Bay, Carolina. NFC North, you got Chicago, Detroit, Green Bay, Minnesota. NFC East, you have Dallas, New York, Philly, and Washington. I told y'all before that Chicago was fugazi. They're not making the playoffs this year. I really don't think they make the playoffs this year. If we look at the NFC West, possibly three teams in that division can make the playoffs again. Possibly. NFC South is always going to be one team. So that's four teams. You got three teams left. NFC North, I think we all said that. Yeah, Green Bay. Honestly, I think the NFC North gets one team, y'all. Honestly. I think it's Detroit this year. Easiest schedule. That's why. They had the easiest schedule of all of football. Jahmyr Gibbs, finally, that offense. I think, and here's another thing. If, mark my words, if Detroit does not make the playoffs, Dan Campbell gets fired, yo. He has to go. I don't think he's the right coach for that team anyway. You got too much talent on offense, B. You gotta they gotta make the playoffs this year.
1: He was
0: NFC.
1: never the offensive guru, though. You remember they had Ben Johnson.
0: Right. So NFC North, you got one team. NFC East, I think you get two. There's your 17. I think you get two out of NFC East. Giants or whoever else. You know what I mean? That's what it is. Giants or whoever else. Hey, Boo, you feel?
2: I have an idea on who it could be. But I know it won't be that team coming out of Washington, D.C. I know it won't be them. So
1: This is recorded. This
2: it's
1: is
2: either
1: recorded. It's
2: us and the
1: recorded.
2: Cowboys or us and the Eagles, you know?
1: Okay, it's recorded.
0: So, wait, we gotta hit this show, fellas. Any last words before we get up out of here?
1: Hey man, another great show. Like G said earlier, congrats to my brother Z on tying the knot. And we'll see you when you get back from Mexico.
2: Yes, sir. Shout out to the boy Zeke. Another a great stage in life, another big step in life. Wish all the best to him and his marriage. Any Washington fans that want to get at me, see me on Instagram, man. Empire Sports Radio Show. I will DM myself.
0: Hey man, I gotta say, man, congrats again once again to my oldest son, my firstborn, man, my guy. This will be my last show, man. I'm going on vacation, man. The fellas is gonna hold it down, man. I don't get back until actually, man, I'll see y'all in a week and a half, man. So, man, I gotta take some time away from the fellas, man. I don't want to. I love the show. But my boys, I feel confident gonna hold it down, man. So this is the last time y'all be hearing me, man. I'm going on vacation. I'll be in Mexico, tequila. Please. It's yours truly, Brooklyn Boy, right here on the BGC Sports Network, the Empire Sports Radio Show. The crew is definitely in the building. A Boogie's Chop It Up 757. Once again, another great show. I will see y'all next week, but the crew will see y'all later in the week for another show. Gotta go. We out. Peace.
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5: 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The Women's Pro Baseball League, the WPBL, officially made history on August 1st, 2026, launching the first professional women's baseball league in the United States since the All-American Girls Professional Baseball League ended in 1954. Co-founded by Justine Siegel, the first female coach in Major League Baseball history, and sports executive Keith Stein, with four franchises honoring pioneering women from history: the Boston Hunters, Los Angeles Queens, New York Heights, and San Francisco Firebells. 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

0: with us today. We're so glad to have you with us and just hanging out with us. Joining me today is the one and only Santoria Black, representing the Bayou State of Louisiana. What's up, Santoria?
1: Salutations, sir. How are you doing?
0: I'm doing all right. And the man who's taking the colors of orange and blue skies to Mexico this week, the Brooklyn boy. Will there be orange and blue skies in Mexico, Greg?
2: Yeah, it's orange and blue skies everywhere I looked. I checked the forecast everywhere that I am traveling from now until there's a new champion. It's orange and blue skies everywhere.
0: We're going to call you the new weatherman, the meteorologist.
2: It's just orange and blue skies.
0: All right, we're not going to be negative. We're not going to rain on your parade. We're going to be very nice because it's been a long time. If I waited 53 years for my team to win a championship, I'd be on cloud nine until it's all over. What do you think, Santori?
1: Oh, man. Are you kidding? When the Green Bay Packers won a Super Bowl after all those years, I was happy. When the Bucks won an NBA championship, I was elated. So, yeah, I'd be happy, too.
0: Yeah, so we are happy for you, Greg, and we just want you to enjoy the moment while you can.
2: I want to give a shout out. My son, he's in Mexico. He actually proposed to his girlfriend this past Saturday.
1: Mm-hmm. Really?
2: Yeah. So they've been together since they've been freshmen, sophomores in high school.
0: Well, that's good. That's a good story.
2: 11 years.
0: Man.
2: So I want to give him a shout out. And then, you know, I turned 49 on Thursday. So, you know, I'm getting old, getting up there in the age. So.
0: Well, you better get ready for the 50, you know, the big, with the big 5-0. Maybe the Giants might win one for you.
2: Hey, listen, I've the only team that hasn't won a championship for me to see was the Knicks. I've seen the Rangers, the Yankees, the Mets. Well, I'm not a Jets fan, but the Jets ain't, you know. But the Giants have won two, so I'm doing good. I'm doing good.
0: Well, like I said, man, I am not going to be negative. I'm going to be very nice. I promised my wife that I was going to be nice. She said, "Then Cedric, you need to be nice to Greg." I said, "Okay."
2: Well, you listen. You should listen to your wife because you don't want to sleep on the couch. At your old age, that is not a pleasant place for you to sleep on the couch.
0: I know, man. It's going to be crazy, man. It's going to be crazy. Hey, by the way, to get things off, we're going to talk NFL. And Santori, I'm going to ask you to lead on that. If y'all didn't hear, Tony Romo was placed on indefinite leave. So that means basically you're not coming back when they say indefinite like that.
1: Well, here's part of the issue was is that when he got pulled over for DWI or DUI, whichever one it was, you know, at first, you know, everything was cool. He was coming back, all that kind of stuff. But, you know, look, how many times have we seen former athletes, have we seen all of this other kind of stuff that have done this that have automatically been like put out? They're no longer in their position. And I think that in this case, you know, it's a PR thing too for CBS. And it's unfortunate because Tony Romo was a decent broadcaster, but you know, this is why you got to really watch those things, man. And it's sad that it had to happen. And I hate that for Tony Romo, but you know, I understand the pressure that the networks are under as well.
0: By the way, Mike Tomlin is going to be in the broadcast booth. Do we know where he's going to be at? Which network? Is he going to Fox or ESPN? Have y'all heard?
1: I'm not sure of that one yet.
0: I'm going to double check that as well. And Tom Brady, boy, he's doing a great job in the booth too as well.
1: Oh, yeah, Tom Brady is solid. You know, and I think that one of the things that I am very I'm very honest about. By the way, Tomlin will be on NBC. That's what he's going to be on. He's going to be a studio analyst, if I'm not mistaken.
0: Okay, well, that's
1: one thing I'm very critical about is former players and coaches becoming broadcasters.
0: Mm-hmm.
1: I told a coach one time, he says, "Why are you so hard on us?" I said, "Just like you guys say that we don't know your job and you don't know how to coach. You haven't put in the hours." I said, "Well, guess what? Same way I feel about broadcasting. You may know the game, but that don't mean you know how to broadcast the game." And I'm very critical of that because I think that sometimes, especially on the play-by-play side, former athletes take good jobs away from seasoned play-by-play veterans just because of a name and they're not good. And so, you know, in this case, though, I do respect there are some players that have put in the work. They understand, they're clear, they're concise, and they put in the work. You don't have to be an NFL veteran in play-by-play to know if somebody is a good play-by-play announcer or not. You know, your name only can carry you so far. And you know, we've seen this in talk shows. Magic Johnson had a whole talk show. He was terrible. It was entertaining, but it was terrible as a host. And sometimes you got to understand that it is a – this is still a business, just like coaching is a business and all of that. You know, coaches have problems now with former athletes just being coaches, and they have no experience. So guess what? Just like they say, hey, you don't have that coaching experience, you don't have broadcast experience. So that vicious cycle just keeps happening. So I think that, you know, there are some players who have done a very good job of improving their talent, and they've proven that they know how to broadcast.
0: You know, what's so interesting is that Tony Romo went from the bottom, and he made the top 10. Matter of fact, he made the top five. Of course, the all-time great, it has to be John Madden. And believe it or not, they put Troy Aikman in there as number two.
1: Oh, I mean, I'm prejudiced because Troy Aikman, he's got bad juju when the Packers play.
0: Yes, he does. Romo was in the top five. Greg Olsen, who was with the Panthers. Tom Brady's already there. Kurt Warner. But to me, my favorite is Michael Strahan. This dude, especially coming from an HBCU, what do you want to say about Strahan and what he's been able to do in the booth?
1: Just incredible. Not just in the booth, but what he's been able to do with Good Morning America. He's hosting the Pyramid. I mean, here's a guy that, you know, like him or not, he's put in the work. He's become an entertainer, a talent. And I really like seeing that because it lets people know that. And I tell you, I forgot what the guy's name is on CBS This Morning. He's another one that's done just
0: You're talking about Nate Burleson.
1: Nate Burleson has done a phenomenal job in proving that, you know, look, you can get, you know, you can be a player and all that kind of stuff and excel in broadcasting. Nate Burleson, I think, has done a phenomenal job in broadcasting.
0: Yes, he has, man. And he's able to do as an anchor for a newscast.
1: Yeah. And I mean, and to me, that's even more impressive. Because when you start getting into news stories, especially hard news stories, that's a lot more to deal with than just sports. And, you know, hard news can also be one of the things that can get you emotionally. So, I'm one that I'm very hard when it comes to former athletes broadcasting, but I'll give them their kudos, too. Nate Burleson has done a great job. Michael Strahan has just done a phenomenal job. And it lets people know that if you really work at it, you can come from an HBCU, you can excel at your game, do like he did, played incredible when he was in the NFL, retire, and then have an incredible career in broadcasting. And I think those are two examples just for me of guys who have done it the right way and have done a great job at it.
0: Greg, you want to comment on that, sir?
2: I just got two words for Tony Romo. Uber Black. Uber Black. Sorry, that's all I wanted to say. Uber Black. You have all this money in the world. Uber has set up a system for people that have money where you get Uber Black and Uber Black. I mean, us can get Uber Black if we want to pay for it, but it's almost like a private, they get, you have the best cars, you know, tinted windows. Nobody knows you's in there. It's almost like getting a limousine. Uber Black.
0: All right.
2: Would have been okay.
0: Well, I'm going to remember that. I appreciate you. All right, yeah. So the next announcer we got to talk about is Ryan Clark. Greg, where do you think he's going to land? Because he's too talented to be sitting back. Did ESPN make a mistake on that one?
2: Well, ESPN got rid of a lot of people. And it seems like the thing about it is that when you have a voice and you speak the truth, you're pretty much gone on ESPN. Certain people get to stay. Right. But certain people, if you ain't those names, you gone. And Ryan Clark, yes, he says some. I mean, who doesn't say controversial things in sportscasts? I mean, let's be real. Who doesn't say controversial things? I think he will bounce back somewhere. I think he'll bounce back. Maybe Fox Sports, maybe be a commentator, you know, like, you know, but I think ESPN. They make these cuts. They make the cuts, and they say, "Oh well, it's ESPN cuts." And then they start naming things that they then. But I like Ryan Clark. I thought he was a great analyst. Hey, people pay for controversy, right?
0: Mm-hmm.
2: So I'm not. You know, I'm sorry that he's gone, but he'll. I think he'll bounce back. I think he will.
0: What do you think, Sam?
1: I thought it was sad. I really did. The way that he got let go.
2: Mm-hmm. Yeah, that's the part.
0: He was on the air.
1: He was on the air. And I think that was tacky. You know, he was a solid broadcaster, communications major. He had worked at it, been at ESPN 12, 13 years.
0: Yeah.
1: And I think that to let him go like that, I think it could have been done much better.
0: Yeah.
1: And yeah, I think there was some controversy around it because he was very honest. And, you know,
0: Well, wait a minute, hold it now. How does Stephen A. Smith get away with it? And by the way, Stephen A. Smith, HBCU product. Was it North Carolina? What was that? Central? Where did he go?
2: No, he went to Winston-Salem
0: State. Yeah, Winston-Salem State. Yeah.
2: You said the name. Stephen A. Smith. First Tape. That's his show. So you got to have a name. ESPN. Ryan Clark didn't have a show. He was a co-host. So that's how he gets away with it.
1: Yeah. Stephen A. Smith is ESPN. I mean, right. We have to be honest about that. I think if he's not on ESPN, that network suffers even more.
0: Yeah.
2: Yes.
0: And he was a writer for a newspaper out of Philadelphia, you know.
1: Philadelphia Inquirer. Mm-hmm.
0: Yeah. So he's got it, and then he's got that flow. Oh, man, don't let him talk about the Dallas Cowboys after the game, man. He's got his own podcast. He's doing some big things, and once he turns that mic on, he's ready to go. And people love to see him get together. I liked it when him and Michael Irvin was the playmaker was talking. That was some good stuff, dude.
2: I love it during the season when Dallas lose. I go straight to Stephen A. I go straight to wherever he's at and posting, and I got to see it. I love it.
1: Yeah, he's one of those guys, and like you said, another HBCU product who has really done a phenomenal job working himself up the ranks. He's earned the right to do some things, and you know, he's like the Yankees. You either like him or you don't. And when you have a talent like that, you know, and now he's even getting into the news segment of things, the news talk. The one thing I think that is really an interesting dynamic in all of this is that I think that one of the things that he's been criticized the most about, and this just happens because of the fact of how our society is. No matter who your friends are, and you may look at things on different sides of the aisle. He's really, really good friends with Sean Hannity, really good friends with Sage Steele, which I disagree vehemently a lot about. But when you start looking at people for who they are and, you know, friendships that happen, I think you have to look at sometimes you're just going to be opposite. I mean, how many friends do we have that are complete opposite of who we are, but we're going to rock with them because they're loyal. Mm-hmm. And I think that sometimes as a society, when you have friendships that are public, even though you may completely disagree politically and all that kind of stuff with people, they think that because you're friends, you automatically agree with them. And I think that that's another sad part of the entertainment business at times. You know, I look at James Carville and his wife. I mean, you talk about political differences on both sides. I mean, his wife was a staunch Republican. James Carville was a staunch Democrat.
0: Yeah.
1: And so when you start looking at those differences, I think, and especially in the case of Stephen A. Smith, you know, a lot of people will judge based on that as well. So, but you know, look, I really do enjoy I enjoy some of his commentary. And like I said, you either like him or you don't. He's just that kind of person.
0: Yeah, because these people are the ones that tell the stories of the games, and yeah. You know, and you need them for basketball. You remember Marv Albert? You know what I mean during his time period, and Greg before your time, Santor and I used to love to watch Howard Cosell and him and Muhammad Ali. As a matter of fact, Muhammad Ali is Cosell had the favor with him. So being a broadcast announcer, being a storyteller, it's a gift for some people. Would you say, Sam?
1: Oh, absolutely. Some people are just incredible at being able to tell the story about what's going on. You know, I think about play-by-play announcers. You know, Pat Summerall and John Madden were probably two of my favorites. You look at the NFL. You look at the NBA. Look how many unbelievable calls that Marv Albert had made with the Bulls and the Lakers and all of that.
0: Yeah.
1: Dick Enberg, you know, what he did. You know, there's just so many great announcers that were just phenomenal storytellers.
0: Yeah. Well, listen, fellas, we're about to hit this break. And when we come back, we're going to tell you who the top five HBCU announcers. And one of them is a female And I know Santoria know who I'm talking about. So hold on to what you got, because we're going to be right back. Sports in the Mix with the crew. I'm Cedric Bailey, along with Mr. Orange and Blue Skies, who's going to Mexico and going to come back with a red, white, and green flag when he gets back here.
2: Ooh, nah.
0: And we'll be right back, so keep it right here.
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0: And And welcome back. Sports in the Mix with the crew. Cedric Bailey along with the house with Empire Sports, Greg Hyman, and Santoria Black. And when we were talking about broadcast announcers who are the best, but now we got to talk about HBCU announcers. And Santoria, you know the all-time great, the voice of black college sports, Charlie Neal. What could you say about him?
1: Oh, man, someone that I had the great opportunity to get to know, to spend time with. He was a mentor of mine. You know, he was just one of those guys, man, that, you know, when he said that he was going to help you and that he was going to mentor you, he did that. And he was just, you know, he was a great person as well. I remember when he came to Grambling and talked to our sports radio network students, and it was just an incredible experience for them. But, you know, look, he was just one of those guys that I just love to be able to sit down, and he had so many great stories. You know, just talking about the times that he was at BET, the times that, you know, he, you know, was doing games when it was just, you know, tape delayed with Tennessee State and Jackson State. And, you know, talk about a wealth of knowledge. There's a reason he's in the Black College Football Hall of Fame as well. I mean, because he's just been, he was just that kind of guy. He was the voice of black college sports.
0: Yep, definitely was. And he worked with the former quarterback, Jay Walker. You know Jay, too, as well, right?
1: Yeah, Jay Walker. He's got some roots in Louisiana. Him and my one of my best friends, Ossie Clark, they're cousins. Howard Product lives in the DMV area, and he served as a state representative as well. But, you know, somebody else that's cut his teeth and has done well. You know, I still tell him, I say, hey, man, I think he got a little bit of East Coast bias a little bit, but. You know, sometimes that Bolton stuff that he has going on, like, hey, man, we need to help you out. We need to go ahead and touch you with some holy oil. But he is a great dude, man, and I have a chance to talk to him at least 4 or 5 times a year. And he reaches out as well. And another guy that just is really solid.
0: Gotcha. Now, Greg, I want to tell you, when it comes to female announcers, one of the best, and she is from a HBCU. Who are we talking about? Tiffany Green, what could you say about her, Sam?
1: Florida A&M product. And, you know, she is a, you know, when you talk about young play-by-play announcers, especially ladies, I talked to Todd Floyd, who is Alabama A&M's play-by-play announcer, and she also won the HBCU Announcer of the Year that's put on, I think, by Ken Rashad every year. And, you know, one of the things that Tiffany Green always does is she has time for you. She's never too busy. I like that about her. I had a chance to talk to her at SWAC Media Day. And, you know, she'll pick your brain. You know, she will, you know, you can sit down and say, hey, man, you know, what's going on? I mean, just another one of those talents where if you are a young lady who wants to be in this broadcast business, there are examples there that you can do this at the high level. And she's not only proven that she can do it for HBCUs, but she's done some other things as well, which I think it shows her versatility.
0: Man, she does college football. She's done the Swag Miak Challenge. Man, and this year she did college softball.
1: That's right. She did. And that's the thing, is that versatility that she has as a play-by-play announcer. I wish more young play-by-play announcers would step out of the comfort zone of just wanting to do football and basketball, because there's a great need for black announcers in softball, volleyball, baseball, soccer, tennis, golf. And I think that because of the sexiness of basketball and football sometimes, we don't step out where we really should. So,
0: yeah.
2: Has she done any WNBA games this year?
0: Yeah, she's done WNBA games.
2: I mean, I know Tiffany Graham. I know she's always doing the, like...
0: She does the NCAA Women's Tournament, FCS playoffs.
2: Yeah, she does. So, I guess, like, the HBCU Game of the Week.
0: Yeah.
2: She does the big game that comes on TV, so I know who. And she does it with was it Andre Ware, the guy that does them two will usually work together when they do the games.
0: Yeah. So I know people say, well, why are we talking about this? Because we got to remember it's 2026. You know, I'm just going to tell you this, Greg and Santoria. If we don't talk about these things, see, our young people right now, it's like everything that's happened in the past, they don't know or they don't care. And, Greg, you're sitting up there with your crew, your son, Brian. And then you got A Boogie teaching him the game, man. How'd you find A Boogie, by the way?
2: So me and his father are – so I'm the It's three of us. I'm the last one to turn 49. So it's three guys. We all grew up together in New York. And his father and me been friends for 47, 48 years. So that's how I know A Boogie. So like me and his dad, that's like my brother. Like we've been friends for over 40 years plus.
0: Is he still in high school, by the way?
2: A Boogie's a senior, going to be a senior this year.
0: Okay.
2: And after the show last night, we was talking. He's going to go to, as of now, he's going to visit them, but he says he's going to Winston-Salem State.
0: Uh-oh, the Rams?
2: Yeah.
0: He going to get that HBCU experience?
2: Yeah.
1: At least it's an HBCU.
2: Yeah, they live in Mount Holly, North Carolina now. They moved from New York to North Carolina, so he lives in North Carolina now.
0: Man, we need to look out for that brother. And Santoria, who's been a professor at Grambling, what advice could you give Greg to give to A Boogie so he can prepare to get to college and get that HBCU experience? You know what I mean?
1: I think he's on the right track now. I think you got to get involved, and you can't be afraid to be versatile. You got to say, like, for instance, when I first came to college, I already knew I wanted to be a sports announcer. I'd been covering the Brewers for 2 years before I even got to college. So what was my first on-air job? A gospel announcer, mm-hmm. freshman year.
0: Mm-hmm.
1: And I had no idea what I was doing. I had no idea. I had done some radio. But, I mean, you know, when I grew up in Beloit, Wisconsin. We're not talking about the mecca for urban radio.
0: We know what a mecca is. It's in New York.
1: Yeah.
2: So, indeed.
0: Did I say that? Y'all slap me. I'm sorry.
1: So, you know, I heard black stations and all that kind of stuff, but I had never been on one. I had never experienced it. And, you know, it was a culture shock. And so my first on-air gig when I got to college was something I had never done before, and it was a gospel show. But you have to be able to stretch out. You can't be afraid, especially when you're just starting out. You have those things that you absolutely want to do. You have desires. You have those things, but you also have to know how to get your foot in the door and then say, hey, look, Brad, and I can't remember his last name, played with the Cleveland Cavaliers. He's a prime example. Basketball star. He's a top NASCAR announcer. Brad Doherty, I think his name.
2: Brad Doherty.
0: North Carolina.
1: Yeah. So it's kind of like you can't be afraid to get your foot in the door with doing some things. I mean, when I first got into radio, I was doing adult standards, Perry Como, the Statler Brothers, Frank Sinatra, Steve Martin. I mean, that was one of my first radio jobs. And, you know, and then I did overnight dubbing for Delilah at Night and all of that. So, you know, you have these jobs at first and you just think, you know, why am I doing this? And then you start to be able to climb that ladder and you start being able to be more versatile. And I think that's just so important. You know, I look at some of the great announcers that we've had in black college. And, you know, I had a chance to spend an entire season with Ron Pinckney. And he was incredible to just be around. The stories that he had when he was on a flight one time talked about how the Sandinistas had hijacked the flight and talked about how, you know, how tense of a moment that was returning that plane and, you know, just getting out of that. The things that he did when, you know, television was not like it is now, doing things in the 70s and the 80s, how he covered Jake Gaither and, you know, Eddie Robinson and, you know, Florida A&M. I mean, it's incredible when you look at all of these guys that he covered and the stories that he had for the years. And not only was he a great announcer, but he was also a pretty doggone on the disc jockey. He knew about Martha and the Vandellas and spun records for ABC Radio. He was just an incredible guy and really, really unique. And I think those are the stories that you talk about when you talk about the old guard, you know, Charlie Neal. Look at recent history. Donald Ware. Look what he's done with his.
0: Oh, yeah. D. Ware. He's our friend.
1: Yeah, just incredible what he's done.
0: Yeah. And as a matter of fact, I think that's who we need to reach out to with. Now, Winston-Salem is right there in that triangle, Winston-Salem, North Carolina. And is it in that area? How far is that from Greensboro, by the way?
2: Well, I'm not sure. Winston-Salem is, when you're on 85 or 95 going to North Carolina, you see Winston-Salem. I'm just trying to picture it right now.
0: Well, anyway, we're going to look out for A Boogie. We're going to stay in contact with him. and try to make sure he gets ready to go. So just let him know, hey, man, save all the tapes and everything. And by the way, Santori and I was talking earlier, Greg, your show's been getting pretty good feedback down there in the South, right? They want to know who you guys are. Is that right, Santori?
1: Yeah. One of the guy called me, and he said he was listening to the show because it plays right after Tamaya J, Never Missed a Beat, at was at 8 p.m. Central on Praise Party Radio. And a guy called me. He said, hey, man, who is this East Coast guy that's talking about orange and blue skies? Who is that? And I told him who it was, and he was just like, man, he said, they've got an interesting take on it. He said, they got some knowledge, but what is orange and blue skies? Mm-hmm. I said, well, the Knicks won a championship. He's from New York. And he was just like, well, it'll be orange and blue skies until basketball season, and it'll go back to midnight for them. But he likes listening to Greg because he enjoys the knowledge.
0: Yeah. Yeah, we're glad to have Greg on the show with us right quick. So let's go ahead and talk a little NFL football. And I was just checking everything out, man. And I'm just going to say this. This is where they say the top 10 teams are going to be this year. And number 10, the Kansas City Chiefs. As long as Mahomes is up under the center, they're always going to be right there. Number 9, Green Bay Packers. Talented, balanced team capable of making a deep NFC playoff run.
1: No, they're not.
0: That's what they're saying. That's what they're – Greg.
2: Well, I'm still – you got the Chiefs at number 10. I don't even have the Chiefs in the – but go ahead. I'm going to let you finish.
0: Okay, number 8, the Patriots. I know your boy, his son – oh, God. Zeke loves the Patriots. They're a strong, young roster, and they're a contender. C.J. Stroud and the Houston Texans at 7. Greg, you said the Denver Broncos, they're one of the fastest rising team, but they get their quarterback situation straight. And then the top team in the NFC East, the Philadelphia Eagles at number 5. Believe it or not, at number 4, the Baltimore Ravens, Lamar Jackson, is his team to run, and he's got the keys. At number 3, the Seattle Seahawks. At number 2, Josh Allen and the Buffalo Bills. Even though they got a new coach coming, but they said right now the best team is going to be the Rams.
2: Well, I agree with the Rams. I have a hard time with number 10, the Chiefs. I also, the Seahawks at number 3, I don't think I think they lost a lot with Kenneth Walker leaving. A couple of guys on that defense is going. Do I still think they're going to be good? Yes, but to have them at number 3 is a very big stretch. Now, I also will say, the thing about, you know, we talked about this on my show. I think Houston, and nothing against C.J. Stroud, but I said Houston is a quarter, when I say this, they're a quarterback away from going to the Super Bowl. And when I say that is that if C.J. Stroud can play MVP-type football, I think Houston has a chance to be in the Super Bowl because of that defense. The defense has been carrying them for the last 3-4 years. And C.J. Stroud, since his rookie year, has taken steps back. So I think there's some teams that you're missing in that top 10. And Kansas City is definitely should not be in that top 10.
1: Yeah, what about Philadelphia?
0: They're number 5.
2: Yeah, that's high. Who made this list?
0: I'm looking at it right now, and they also said the top 5 outside the top 10 are the Detroit Lions, the Los Angeles Chargers, Cincinnati Bengals, the 49ers, and the Dallas Cowboys.
2: I'm going to tell you this. We talked about this yesterday, Cincinnati. If Joe Burrow is healthy, that Cincinnati, we know what that Cincinnati team can do when he's healthy. The defense will have to step up. I know they made some moves. But when Joe Burrow's healthy, that offense is a top 5 offense in the NFL. You cannot stop Jamar Chase, T. Higgins. They have a tight end. They have a running back. You just can't stop them. Now, the Chargers, we already know with Justin Herbert, they got a new offensive coordinator, McDaniels. He's going to come over and see what they can do. I hate to say this, but I got to say this I got to be truthful when I say this. Dallas offense is going to be very scary. That offense is George Pickens, CeeDee Lamb, Jay Ferguson, that tight end running, they have an offense. Oh my gosh. It's scary. That's all I'm gonna say about the Cowboys.
0: And they got some good draft picks too as well.
2: Yeah, I gave them enough props. I'm not gonna give them. You went a step further. Said I gave them enough props. Okay. That's enough for one show.
0: Okay, I got you. Well, we gotta look at the schedule, and see. Are you gonna try to go to a Giants game this year? By the way, Greg.
2: Yes, I want to see if I know. You know, credentials are probably hard, but I definitely want to. I will be in D.C. the weekend of October 11th when the Giants are at the Commanders. Going to D.C. for to visit my wife's daughter. She wants to visit Howard, so we're going to visit Howard. But we'll be there from Thursday to Monday. So I definitely want that Sunday. I will catch the Giants in Washington.
0: Well, we got to put on the calendar September the 13th. The Giants are being home, and they open the season against the Dallas Cowboys. And right now, they're 55% to 46 Cowboys expected. And by the way, are the Cowboy fans going to take over Giants Stadium?
2: No, negative. new season, Harbaugh is there. I actually think we'll get the first game at home. I think the Giants come out. I think. We want this win. We got to set a tone. The next week is going to be a different story. We got to go to the Rams. It's going to be a bloodbath, if you ask me.
0: Yeah.
2: But yeah, I got the Rams winning. Actually, I got the Rams winning the Super Bowl.
0: Oh, okay. Yeah, that's about right.
2: I think they picked up two good cornerbacks on defense. They picked up two good cornerbacks. You got Myles Garrett, who's probably has set the record again. And God help us, if Aaron Donald comes back, and all he probably has to do is play third downs to rush the quarterback, that defense is going to be scary.
0: Yeah, you're right about that. I'm looking at, yeah, you open up at home against Cowboys, you go to Los Angeles on the 21st, and then you'll be back at home against the Tennessee Titans. Who's quarterback there for Tennessee now?
2: Cam Ward.
0: Yeah, Cam Ward. I was going to say that. Y'all should win that game.
2: No, we should. I like.
0: And then you play the Cardinals after that.
2: Hey, let me tell y'all something. The NFC West, nobody's going to talk about this. I talked about it on my show. I'm going to tell y'all this. I don't know if y'all looked at. I know Jacoby Brissett is the quarterback in Arizona. He is a serviceable quarterback. But have you guys looked at the offense? They have Michael Wilson, a number one receiver, coming back. You got Marvin Harrison Jr., who is another, he's a number one receiver. You have the tight end in Trey McBride. You have the running back in James Conner. They have an offense that can put up 25 to 30 points a game, and nobody's talking about this Arizona team. Now, I'm not saying they're going to win the NFC West, but offensively on paper, that is a good team.
0: All right, well, hold that thought, because we're going to come back. We're going to get ready for segment three. We continue to break it down in the NFL. I'm Cedric Bailey, Empire Sports Greg. Hyman is in the house. He's still looking at orange and blue skies. We're going to just give it to him while he can. But when it comes down, you know, you're going to see that big rainbow in the sky, and it's going to start losing colors. And the first two colors that will be gone will be orange and blue. We'll be right back.
2: There you go.
0: We'll be right back. Keep it here, Sports in the Mix with the crew.
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25: 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Now, of course, I think it was the at-bat before that or the one before that that he actually homered off of him, and he was just trying to come up and in. But there's history between those two.
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0: And we're back, Sports in the Mix with the crew here on the BGC Sports Network. I am Cedric Bailey, along with Greg Hyman and Santoria Black. And you know what, Greg? I want to take this time to salute Santoria. Santoria, how many times, how long have you been covering HBCU sport?
1: Since I was 18 years old. And I'm 51 now.
0: Mm. That's a long time.
1: So,
0: and to get the call to do the baseball games, the volleyball games, the football games, you know what I mean? Let me just share this story, okay? Over the weekend, I was at my son's house, and we were celebrating his birthday. So they gave me the remote, and they said, well, you can watch what you want to watch. I said, okay. So I put on Woodlawn, and I started watching that movie. And Woodlawn is telling the story of Tony Nathan, the first running back, black, to go to integrate Woodlawn High School in Birmingham, Alabama. And the game when they had to play against Jeff Rutledge's team, because later on these guys, Bear Bryant came to Tony Nathan's house with a suitcase. And he said, I ain't leaving till I get you. And the reason why he did that is because before then, he played his team, Alabama, played USC, and Randall Cunningham's brother, Sam Cunningham, lit them up. Is that right, San Antonio?
1: Mm-hmm.
0: Ran all over. And later on, you see that you get a chance to go to Legion Field, and it's Banks High versus Woodlawn. And they merge and become great friends. But 42,000 in Santoria, have you called a game at Legion Field in Birmingham?
1: I have.
0: What is it like?
1: It's incredible. It's historic. First of all, it's in a neighborhood, and it's really historic. I've had a chance to call a SWAC championship there. For radio, had a chance to call a TV game there as well. But it's incredible. Alabama is such a historic place for football. For sports, period, if you take a look at not only football, another legendary stadium that is less than a 10-15-minute drive is Rickwood Field, where you had, you know, a lot of the Negro Leagues play. You know, Satchel Paige and Gibson and all those guys playing. So there's some great sports history there, and Legion Field is one of those places. It's one of those bucket list places to call a college football game.
0: The Cotton Bowl, Dallas, Grambling, Prairie View.
1: Yes. 75,000 people up in that stadium, and it's the first weekend of the state fair. Al Walsh has done a phenomenal job in growing that game every single year, and the great draw for fans is that it's a football game, a battle of the bands, a pregame concert, a post-game concert, and admission to the world's largest fair to go along with a great car show. All of that in one ticket.
0: Greg, you saw it. Black folks all over the place. Band marching in. They just didn't get off the bus.
2: I didn't understand what I was getting myself into, but I didn't understand, like, when me and Brian went, you know, you're walking into the state fair to get to the game. Like, even as a media person, I mean, they tell us where to park. We get in. You got to walk through, get through the state fair, then get to the stadium. And when you get to the stadium, you're saying, wow, we just walked through a state fair to get into it, to a stadium. And then, you know, like you guys said, we get there early. You see nobody in the stands. And then as it gets close to the game, it fills up. And the game we went to was Rick Ross comes in and,
0: Forget about the game. That's Rick Ross.
2: I mean, but to see, you know, one thing I like about HBCU and I love about alumni, the older people, is that there was a suite and they had a suite. Well, you know, they have so many sponsors. So, you know, we walk into the suite and they're line dancing at halftime in the suite. And it's just black. I mean, it's just so, and I will, you know, it was a close game. That game went into overtime, the game we went to. Mm-hmm. And you, one thing I wish black people would do is stay for the whole game sometimes.
0: But they can't do it, man. They come for the band.
2: I know they can't. I know they can't. I just wish they would.
0: See, what you tell them, Sam, the excitement is on. Well, it's time for the show. And then when it's over, you look up and they gone.
1: A lot of people, you know, there's two games every year for Grambling that people look forward to. State Fair Classic Weekend and Bayou Classic. And it's just because it's the pageantry. I mean, people spend 3-4 days in Dallas. And it's really an unbelievable place when you just look at what they've been able to do.
2: It is.
1: But I'll tell you this. I've had so many great memories there, great fun. You know, when I think about just how many games I've covered there, I've seen that game grow. I remember when it was the Al Lipscomb State Fair class.
0: Oh, yeah. Well, I knew Al.
1: I mean, you know, he was somebody who really, you know,
0: he was city council.

0: 4 days in Dallas because there's so much to do. Right, is you got the State Fair, you got Dallas, and it's right across from the newer Globe Life Field. You know, you got so much in that area, right? When we went to Vegas, I thought about it. I said, this is how HBCUs can cover so much. When you talk about, oh wow, game in Vegas, people are gonna go to Vegas because it's Vegas. I don't, you know, like you said, we can spend 4 days in Vegas. We get there Thursday game, Saturday, we can leave Sunday or Monday. It was so many people in Vegas, HBCUs. I mean, just supporting the game, and the game almost sold out. Another game that almost sold, that we covered, you know, this year they doing a part two. They just announced it right before the season. They had to rearrange the schedule. Dell State and Norfolk State back in Philly at Financial. These are good for, I think this is great for the HBCU culture to continue to do these big games and classics at big arenas or football stadiums or NFL stadiums. I, you know, I wish they would bring, you know, I know they're not doing the HBCU class, but not the Las Vegas Classic this year. They should think about revisiting that every year. I wouldn't mind going back to the State Classic in the Dallas.
1: Well, I would say this, Greg, this is what you probably need to do. But let me just say this. Santori really didn't get a chance to finish telling you about the Grambling Southern series, but when they first started that,
0: oh, man,
1: there,
0: I can imagine what that's like.
1: Oh, New Orleans, man.
0: You don't even, let me tell you something. You don't even have to explain to me what Grambling and Southern. Listen, we could probably have a whole show just based upon that. I'm talking about one segment, two. I already know you got two teams in the state of Louisiana for. Don't even get me started. Splitting up families.
1: So you got Greg. Is that right, Santoria?
2: Oh, yeah. Like my wife's family, there were some cousins down there. I live in New Orleans, and one of the cousins, his name was Jonathan St. Cyr. I believe he played on the offensive line, if I'm not mistaken, either that or defensive line for Southern. Literally, we went to Cousin Jimmy's house on Thursday. We'll fool with you again till Sunday. I mean, and that's legit. You sit on your side, we gonna sit on our side. You know what I'm saying? And that's just one of those great things. You got families who, you know, you have some that went to Grambling, some went to Southern, and you know, that's one of the rules. If you got family that went to both schools, well, you sit on your side. Now, you know, you got that married couple that says, well, we're going to sit together. And I've literally seen this. Probably like 4 years ago. This is right when, after the pandemic and all that kind of stuff. And there was a couple who was coming from Texas. I think it was in Houston. And the guy went to Grambling and the wife went to Southern. And at one point in time, they said, I asked him, I said, y'all sit together, y'all sit apart. And she says, no, I sit with him to watch the pain in his face. So she gives him the business for 3.5 hours. If Southern does something, and he just looks at her, he said, now don't forget, you got to sleep with me. So it's just like, it's just that kind of banter and those stories that I just love about the game. You know, families who have made it a tradition to go down there, you know, have been doing it for 30, 40 years. I think one of the best things that happened is the year after this game returned to New Orleans after Katrina, I thought that it was just incredible. And it showed the resiliency of this city. Not just on how this classic came back, but how the fans came back as well. I don't think that people really understand how decimated the city of New Orleans was after Katrina. And to see this game return, I've seen, you know, there are people literally that I have seen there since I was 18 years old. It's a guy named Lou. He's been an attendant in the press box in the media area since I was 18 years old. He has not missed a Saints game.
0: I mean, I have a question. Because the game is in New Orleans, it's at the Louisiana Dome. How far is Southern from the Louisiana Dome and Grambling State from the Louisiana Dome?
1: It's a big difference because Southern is right down the road.
2: Yeah, Baton Rouge is
1: about an hour.
2: Yeah, and you're talking about 4.5 for Grambling.
1: Mm-hmm.
0: Oh, so Grambling has the longer travel.
1: Yeah.
0: Oh,
1: yeah. Yeah.
0: And do you think that, I know they do that at the Louisiana Dome. Does it, if they was to move it to each other's campus, would it still have?
1: Early
2: when both teams ended up getting into the conference, it was the 50s. 74 was the first Bayou Classic, and I believe that was Tulane Stadium. I think it was like 74. I want to say it was Doug's last year, right around there. So after that, they moved to the Superdome. The mystique around that is that it is New Orleans.

0: Orleans, and it is an event. It's Thanksgiving weekend, and you have people that check in Thanksgiving. Some people go the whole week, and you leave Sunday. It is a huge economic boost to the downtown area, to New Orleans, and to the state of Louisiana. You will have people literally staying in New Orleans, Algiers, staying out in Kenner.
1: And Greg, they're jacking the hotel rates up, charging $250 a night for a hotel room.
2: Oh, well, I could imagine. I mean, you got to think about it. For one, it's Thanksgiving weekend, so they're gonna you can jack the hotel price up regardless because it's Thanksgiving weekend. I mean, it's just that is. I watched growing up. I watched that game on TV.
1: NBC. It was on NBC.
2: Yeah. And now that I'm into commentating, it's like you have certain things on your bucket list as a person and as a sports person that you want to just cover and you want to be there for, like. That game is something I want to be there for. It's just certain things of just you want to be in person. Like you want to, if you could cover the game, you just want to be, you know. I saw something that was so, you know, Michael Vick and DeSean Jackson at that game. When the game was over, I'm on the field when they got the whole, you know, they gave each other a hug. And I think that moment was so real for HBCUs and coaches and black people. Because you got to know the history of both of those guys. And you got to know where Michael Vick came from and being locked up to where he was now. And DeSean Jackson taking over HBCU. So these are just things that I'm always going to remember, just, you know, take with me. Being able to be in those type of events and just being close by.
1: Well, you know? We're almost there for football season. So we want to make sure we're going to follow up on that classic. And we're hopefully we can get you in there for that Old Dominion Norfolk State game, because, you know, and Santoro, we got about 60 seconds or about a minute and a half left. I'm going to say it. The white colleges like the TCUs when they play Southern and Grambling, oh, the first thing, they going to feed you. They going to take care of you. But they want to know, what time's that bang on me on the field?
0: And, you know, look, that's the truth, is that as much as people want to see the game, you know, obviously they want to see, you know, Grambling play Southern, Jackson State, but they want to see the band. The band is a brand of its own on HBCU campuses now. It's its own brand.
1: Check for $1 million. I'll come on down here.
0: Now, there's one game, though. One game that's a little bit controversial. I did not know this about the SEC. Tennessee State is playing Georgia this year.
1: Uh-oh.
0: The band is not going.
1: Why?
0: Because the SEC charges per seat for the band to be there. That means the band's got to write a check to Georgia for every seat that they occupy. Cheerleaders, dancers.
2: That's crazy.
0: All of that. So the band decided not to go from Tennessee State. Well, Georgia's a little bit upset about it because they were looking forward to the aristocrats from the South, from Tennessee State.
2: But they can pay for them. Georgia can pay for them. Come on.
0: They say, well, it's a rule this, a rule that. So, you know, President said, and I agree with this. If you invite an HBCU, you know what you're getting. You're not getting just a band or a school. Right.
2: Exactly.
0: You're getting a show, and people are coming for the show. And you don't so pay. Not to pay for the band to come, and you're charged for a seat, that's crazy.
2: And it's at the end of the day, it's not going to cost. That's a tax write-off for y'all, how much money Georgia has. You paying NIL money to some of these kids, extra amount of money. You could pay for the band to come. Come on. But you know what, man? That just shows you. You want the band to come, but you ain't paying for the band to come.
0: That's it. Wow. That's exactly right.
2: Come on, man.
1: All right. Well, we're out of time. To be continued. Folks, get ready, because we're just a few days from putting the pads on. I don't even know if I'm going to do fantasy football this year, Greg. I got to think about it, so we have to talk.
2: No, you need to get that fantasy. Stop playing. Get the league started.
1: Let's go. All right.
0: I'll tell you what, I'm going to join this year.
1: Are you going to join? Okay, if you do that, that'll be fine. We'll go in there, because, we got to do something. We'll talk out there. Take us on out, Santoria, followed up by Greg.
0: Always remember, one nation, one people. Peace.
2: Orange and blue sky.

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2: With your BGC Sports Network brief, I'm Eric Enley. The Louisville Kings capped off a remarkable first season by defeating the DC Defenders 27-20 in the 2026 United Bowl. Led by head coach Chris Redmond and a staff featuring five former Baltimore Ravens legends. After the championship, the league announced major market adjustments, with both the Birmingham Stallions and Houston Gamblers being relocated ahead of the 2027 season. Co-owner Mike Rapoli cited a stadium size mismatch in Birmingham and a lack of market continuity in Houston. Two replacement markets will be unveiled for 2027. The UFL is targeting an expansion to 10 teams by 2028, with Oklahoma City already locked in, and long-term plans to reach 12 to 16 teams. With your BGC Sports Network brief, I'm Eric Enley.
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8: Holding on the offense, number 78. 10-yard penalty. Replay first down.
9: And a very pleasant evening, everyone. Welcome to Shotwell Stadium in Abilene. As we get ready for round two of the playoffs between the Crowley Eagles and the Midland High Bulldogs, Midland out of District 3, 6A. Crowley, of course, out of District 4, 6A. What a game this is going to be. Crowley looking for the first time since 2013 to move on to the next round. Midland trying to get to the third round. They haven't been there since 2021. Midland has won the toss and deferred. That means we will have the Crowley offense on the field led by quarterback Caleb Williams. Kenyon Cotton will be your running back. Cotton has had an unbelievable season as a sophomore. He has rushed for 1,026 yards on 143 carries, averages 7.1 yards a pop. So Midland will be going left to right here. They'll be going against the wind in the first quarter. Crowley will be going right to left. They have redone the press box here at Shotwell Stadium, so all that 50-year, 60-year bugs and stuff is gone. This is an outstanding press box here at Shotwell Stadium. So kicking off for Midland will be Keith Ramos going left to right. And back deep to receive the kick for Crowley will be Titus. And also back will be Allen. So we'll keep you up to date on all the college stuff. And also if we have where the playoff games will be, then we will let you know there. Again, if Midland wins tonight, they'll play Denton-Geyer here.
10: next Saturday. If Crowley wins, we have not heard yet. More than likely, could be at Justin Northwest. They could flip home and home, play at Collins and Denton, or play at Crowley ISD Stadium. So we are about ready to go. Sit back and enjoy round two of the playoffs. First time since 2013 that the Eagles have gone this far. Ramos will kick off for Midland, and we are underway. Very high, little short kick. Ball's going to be caught at the 25, up to the 30. This is Blake, and he'll go down at the 32-yard line. So that's where Crowley will set up shop, first and 10. Defensively for Midland, Tajay Harris, Darian Mitchell, Jeremiah Loud will be up front. The linebackers are Augustine Varilla, Ryder Miller, Adadian Brito, and then the corners are Blade Britton and Michael Walters. So first and 10 for Crowley. Ball will call it at the 31-yard line, going right to left, and here comes the offense. Split to the far side is Ellis, and split to this side for Crowley will be, as soon as he turns around, that's a Tasby. So first and 10. Round two of the playoffs. Here we go. Man in motion comes this way for Crowley. Going to throw the bubble screen. Ball's going to be caught by Ellis at the 30. Uses his speed and gets maybe a yard to the 32-yard line and then tackled out of bounds. But no penalty, and it will be second down and no yards. Or second down and 10. So they tried the little bubble screen. Didn't work. Good job there by Midland. Making the first hit was Brandon. Second down and 10 for Crowley. Ball at the 31-yard line. And Williams will keep on the keeper. He'll get hit hard and lose yardage back to the 30. And Midland, right off the bat, playing outstanding defense. So it will be third down. Making the tackle for Midland right off the bat was Villara, the linebacker. So third down and 10 for Crowley. Two receivers to this side, one to the far side. That's Ellis. Tasby split over here with Cogbell. Cogbell now will line up as a tight end. So third down and 10 at the 31-yard line. Empty backfield. Midland will rush four. Williams going deep. Little high for Tasby, and now 1-2-3, and Crowley will be forced to punt. So fourth down again. Caleb Williams, if you're not familiar, is also the punter for the Eagles. Back deep to receive the kick for the Bulldogs. Will be as soon as he turns around. That's Brendan. So fourth down and 10, Crowley got nothing on their first possession. Nine, high kick. Oh, nice kick by Williams with the win. Fair catch, takes a nice Crowley roll and will stop inside the 25 and down right there. So here comes Midland's offense, led by quarterback Stroman Bridges. Their stud running back, Elijah McCoy, the first 2,000-yard runner in Midland history, and he will lead this Bulldog offense. Receivers are Cornell Hunt and Anthony Cobb. The slot is Cutter Lang, and then Aiden Castillo will also play wide receiver. So this offense is a little bit like Air Force used to run back in Fisher DeBerry's days, and also like Army runs now. Receivers split left and right, and they line up in the shotgun, so they don't go under center on the first play. So first and 10, man in motion, and a busted play as quarterback went the wrong way, and he's going to lose yardage all the way back to the 24-yard line. The running back, McCoy, went one way. The quarterback went the other, and there's a loss. So it'll be second down. Good start there for the Crowley defense. So we'll call it second and 13. Hope they do that a lot more. Second and 13. Flexbone look out of the shotgun on second down and 13. Bridges looks over to the sideline and gets the play from Midland. Play clock down to 17. Game clock at 10:29. First possession for the Bulldogs going left to right. And going to run the pitch on the option. Look out here, 30, 35, 40. He may go 45 and all the way down to the midfield stripe. As they didn't stop the pitch, that is a gain of 26 yards. And making that carry on the slot was Castillo. So they couldn't stop the pitch. And it's first and 10 Midland at the midfield stripe. And that's what they do. McCoy in the backfield with Bridges on first and 10. Ball at the midfield stripe here in the first quarter, which is under 10 minutes to go. Midland 8-3, Crowley at 7-4. And now they're going to change the play here at the line of scrimmage. Castillo lines up as a receiver. Moore right behind. Here is the counter. Going to run the pitch going the other way. 50, 45, and hit hard after about a 3-yard gain. That was the other running back. That was Cobb. And Cobb will get his first carry and get about two. They'll call it three, second down. And about seven. That time they ran the counter where you whirly-bird out like a helicopter. But Crowley stayed at home. Second down and seven. Ball at the Crowley 46-yard line. 9:26 to go here in the quarter. Receivers split this way. They will run and run and run. They throw a little bit, but not like they run the ball. So Bridges and McCoy in the backfield on second down and 7. Flexbone look out of the shotgun. Got to run it to Moore. Moore, 40-yard line, first down Midland at the Crowley 39-yard line. That is a gain of 7. So his first carry of the night. Again, the first 2,000-yard rusher is Moore for Midland High School. First and 10, ball at the 39-yard line of Crowley. Crowley punted on their first possession as we go under 9 minutes here in the quarter. Flexbone look out of the shotgun on first and 10. Bridges and Moore in the backfield. Receiver split to the far side is Castillo, but he will get the ball as well. Clock at 8:37 to go first quarter. Play clock down to 7 on first and 10. Quarterback key, Bridges, 30. And inside the 30 to the 25. And ball loose. Picked up by Crowley. That's Cameron Walker going the other way. 20, 25, 30, 35, 40. And a turnover gives the ball right back to Crowley. Phew. That ball popped out of Bridges' hands. Cameron Walker was right there. And Crowley's defense causes a fumble. And we get the ball back with 8:21 to go. As we see a replay. This was quarterback draw all the way. And Bridges just got hit hard. And the ball popped loose. Cameron Walker was there to get it. And making the hit was Martin. So Crowley will have it first and 10. Ball at the 30. Now, why are they bringing it back? Should be Crowley's ball at the 34, and it is. Okay, first and 10. Two receivers to this side. That's Tasby. Ellis split to the far side on first and 10. Midland corners play man-to-man. Clock at 8:21 to go. So the first break goes Crowley's way. And here's Cotton on a sweep. Cuts it up. 35, 40, 40 down to the 45-yard line. So first and 10 now for Crowley. As Thomas on the carry, good block there by Cotton. And we go from the 34 to the 45-yard line. 8:06 to go here in the quarter. Gain of 10. First and 10, Crowley. Two receivers to the far side, one to this side on first and 10. Hand off to the running back. That's Williams is going to throw a pass to Tasby, and he gets down to the 45-yard line of Midland. So that is a gain of 9. So first and 10, Crowley at the 45-yard line as the offense starts to pick up the pace a little bit. Two receivers to this side. Robertson splits over here, one receiver to the far side. First and 10, Crowley. Williams is the quarterback. Hand off to the running back. 45, turns it up. Good block to the 40. 35 and gets out of bounds at the 32-yard line. So first and 10 again. That is a 13-yard run, but it may be coming back. Let's see. Personal foul. Face mask. Crowley. Back it up. So Thomas on the run has to be back up. So now this ball goes all the way back to the, should go to about the 40. Well, let's see where they're going to put it. So it's going to be first down and about 7. Now they'll back it up. Okay. So a face mask against Crowley, hands to the face. This will put it all the way back in Eagle territory. 7:26 to go first quarter. Now it's first and from here to Weatherford. So first and a bunch for Crowley. Ball at the Crowley 43-yard line. They've got to get to the Midland 35 for a first. Two receivers to this side. Ellis to the far side. Caleb is 2 out of 3 passing so far. Tasby in motion to the far side on first down. Now he stays in the backfield. Here is Cotton. Oh, big run. Cotton, 50. Inside Bulldog territory to the 48-yard line. Nice run of 9. Cotton with fresh legs. Crowley can run the ball. Second down, we'll call it about 13 with 6:47 to go. Winner gets Denton Geyer. If Midland wins, they'll play here. If Crowley wins, we don't know yet. Two tight ends in this formation on second down and 13. Williams will keep it himself. 50. Williams, 45, 40. Here he goes, Caleb. First down, Crowley to the 35-yard line of Midland. Give him 13. What a run there by Williams. That's that quarterback power that he likes. First and 10. Good crowd for Crowley. One of the best they've had all year. And Caleb lowers his head and is 35 yards away from pay dirt. Two receivers to this side, open field to the far side. Tasby will line up as a tight end on the far side on first and 10. Halfway through the first quarter, no score. Here is Williams. We'll fall for about 1. It'll be second down. So Williams, 2 carries for 14 yards. 5:50 to go, first quarter, no score. Crowley's first possession punted. Midland fumbled on their first possession, and Crowley trying to take advantage of it. Now we got Ellis and Tasby split over here with Tasby as a slot. Robertson to the far side on second and about 9 at 5:35 to go. See what Crowley runs here. Cogbo lines up as a wing. Tasby in motion. Midland does not follow him. Caleb's going to throw down the middle. Got a man in the corner, and that is a touchdown. It's a touchdown. Ellis puts it up and in. And a 34-yard strike gives Crowley a 6-0 lead. What a throw and what a catch. So Ellis goes 34 yards, and Crowley leads by the count of 6-0. Diego Morales for the extra point. What a throw. What a throw. And the Eagles on top 6-0 with 5:16 to go here in the quarter. Morales is 42 of 46 for the extra point. Ball down. Kick on its way. And she is good. Our new score, 5:16 to go. Crowley up 7-0. So Crowley takes advantage of the fumble by Midland. And a 34-yard touchdown pass from Ellis, or from Williams to Ellis. That is Williams' 19th touchdown pass of the year. And that is Ellis' 12th. And Crowley leads by the count of 7-0. Clock at 5:16, first quarter. So the fumble by Midland causes Crowley to get seven. Here's Morales with a kickoff. Very high, kind of short. Ball caught at the 14. Up to the 20 this way. 25 and gets pushed out of bounds at the 28-yard line. Making the return for Midland was McGowan. And here comes Midland's offense. First and 10 down. 7-0. This is what Coach Lynn says. You got to get them behind in the scoreboard and also in the chains. 5:12 to go here. Eagles 7, Bulldogs nothing. So here comes the Midland offense going left to right. Moore and Bridges in the backfield in the flex bone via shotgun. Got to play assignment football here. First and 10. Bridges the quarterback. Run the counter to Moore. Moore gets up to the 35, get him to the 30. That's a gain of 10. He is a horse. He is a load, folks. You're not a 2,000-yard rusher for nothing. First and 10, Midland. That's two carries for 17 yards. Clock at 4:59 to go, first quarter. Eagles 7, Midland nothing. Winner gets Denton Geyer. Play clock down to 20, 4:48 to go, first quarter. Moore is such a good running back. He can pop one anytime. Crowley's got to tackle well on first and 10. Got to run the counter to Moore. Moore runs into his own players and Cameron Walker. Make sure he doesn't go more than 5 yards. It'll be second down. Moore now three carries for 22 yards. Second, we'll call it 5 at the 45-yard line of Midland. Crowley up 7-0. Walker with a tackle there along with Blake. Bridges and Moore in the backfield in the flexible. And this is like what Army runs when they're not under center. Everybody in tight. One receiver to the far side on second down. Clock at 4 minutes, first period. On a beautiful night here in Taylor County in Abilene. Crowley up 7. Quarterback will run the pitch. And it'll be a first down for Midland at the midfield stripe. And making that run was Cobb, and it'll be a gain of 5, first down. Cobb's second carry of the night. He's got 2 for 8 yards, first and 10, Midland at the 50-yard line. Clock at 3:44 to go, first quarter. Again, Midland doesn't throw the ball much, but they can be effective on the play-action pass. First and 10 at the midfield stripe. Going left to right is Midland, 3:30 to go, first quarter. Crowley up 7-0 on a 34-yard touchdown pass from Williams to Ellis. Shotgun formation. Going to run the counter to Moore this way, and he'll get a quick 2 and then swarmed over by the Eagles. It'll be second down. Make it 3. So second down, we'll call it about 7 yards to go. That's 4 for 25. Good tackling there by Crowley. Blake came in there along with Walker and Rias. Now receiver splits to this side. First time we've seen this. Two receivers to this side on second down and 7. Under 3 to go first quarter. Crowley 7-0. Bridges looks over at the sidelines with 15 on the play clock, and they'll change the play again at the line of scrimmage. Second down and 7. Moore, fullback. Moore, first down inside the 40 to the 38. Boy, he is a load. That's a quick gain of 11. He gets off the ball so well. 36 yards on 5 carries. First and 10 at the Crowley 39-yard line. Crowley with a whole host of substitutions. Leaving the game is Cornell Hunt for Midland, and back in the game at receivers, Castillo. First and 10 at the 39-yard line. Clock at 2:10 to go first quarter. Crowley up 7-0. Bunch formation to the far side for Midland. With Moore in the backfield along with Stewart. Quarterback keep, 40, 35. Walker stops him right there after a gain of about 4. And it'll be second down with under 2 minutes to go here in the quarter. Simmons not afraid to tuck and run that ball. And they're going to give him about 5. So second down, ball at the Crowley 35-yard line. 1:37 to go in a fast first quarter. Crowley up 7-0. Crowley's outscored their opponents this year in the first quarter, 132-61. Hand off to Moore. Lowers his head and gets to the 30, and he will have a first down. Clock at a minute 15, and they do give him the first down. So that's down to the 29-yard line. He's now up to 41 yards. Clock at a minute to go first quarter. Crowley 7-0 over Midland. Thanks to a fumble and a 34-yard touchdown pass. But Midland driving now on the 29. Flexbone look out of the shotgun. Receiver split to this side. See if they run the counter. Play clock at 2. And timeout Midland because the play clock was running down. So we will take it with them. Crowley up by the count of 7-0 when you come back.
9: Let's see if the defense can stop them.
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10: 42 seconds to go, first quarter. First down for Midland at the Crowley 29-yard line. Going to run the belly play to Moore, and he's hit hard at the 25-yard line, and it'll be second down and about 6. That should be the last play of the first quarter. So Crowley up by the count of 7-0 as we wind down the first quarter with 25 seconds to go. They don't have to run another play, but let's see if they do. Second down at the 25-yard line. Crowley up 7-0 here. Clock at 19 to go first quarter. Moore and Stewart in the backfield. Bunch formation to this side. Second down. Clock at 10, so this should be the last play of the quarter. Hand off to Moore. Falls forward for a first down to the, nope, to the 20, and that'll be the end of the first quarter. With our score, Crowley up by the count of 7-0. So as we start the second quarter, third down and 1 for Midland at the Crowley 20-yard line. Crowley up 7-0. Stewart and Moore in the backfield. Moore already 7 carries for 45 yards. Let's see if Crowley can hold him here. And again, Stewart changes the play a lot at the line of scrimmage. Third and 1. And here's just a straight dive to Moore, and he'll have his first down inside the 15 to the 13. That's a gain of 7. He will wear you down. Crowley has to tackle real well. That's 52 yards on 8 carries. First and 10 for Midland. Clock at 11:48 to go. Ball at the Crowley 14-yard line. In Region 2, Duncanville will play the Woodlands. That'll be Saturday at 1 o'clock at Hutto. And Waxahachie will play Cypress Bridgeland Saturday at Pflugerville. We'll get to some more here in a minute. First and 10 for Midland at the 13-yard line. And handoff to Moore. This time Crowley was ready for him at the 11, give him about 2. They run basically the dive or the belly. Just depends on what the defense shows them. Second down at the 11-yard line, second and 8. That time Crowley was ready for him. Walker in with the tackle along with Arias. 11 minutes to go, second quarter. Crowley up 7-0. Flexbone look out of the shotgun and timeout by the head linesman. And Crowley calls time. So that'll give us a chance to go over some as Crowley's defense wants to see what's going on. So Crowley up by the count of 7-0. Texas, of course, beat Kentucky. Wasn't easy, but they did. 31-14. And now looking at Class 6A Division 2. This is us. So Dentengeier beat Richardson last night. 45-28, South Lake Carroll over Friendship, 49-42. Hebron won over Bowie, 51-35. So South Lake Carroll will take on Hebron Friday at 2 o'clock at Irving ISD Stadium. Region 2, DeSoto will take on Willis. That'll be Saturday at 7 o'clock at Frisco Ford. Longview will play Kleins Collins. That'll be at Lufkin. Second down here for Midland. Ball at the Crowley 11-yard line. Crowley still up 7-0. Crowley has 4 first downs. Midland has 6 coming into this quarter. Going to run the belly to Moore, and Crowley stops him at the 9. That's a gain of 2. So now it's third down here. So back-to-back 2-yard carries for Moore. So third down now with 10:40 to go here. William passing is 2 out of 3 for 45 yards and a score. And Ellis, of course, with the touchdown from 34 yards. So third down here for Midland. We'll call it about 7. Quarterback on the pitch looking. Pitches it down to the 5, and it'll be first and goal for Midland. That time they ran the pitch, and making the carry was Cobb. So first and good. Oh, they call it. Oh, he's short. Fourth and one. They called him short. Oh, I don't know about that, but I'll take it. And Midland's going for it. Fourth and one at the Crowley 4. Everybody in tight. Play clock down to 14. Midland's not kicking the field goal. They're going for it. They trust their offense. Crowley cannot jump as Bridges tells everybody to play. Play clock at 4. Play clock at 2. Hand off to Moore. He's close. I don't think he got it. I don't think he got it. If he did, he barely got it. No indication yet by the referee. They may have to measure on this. Moore got the handoff. I don't think he made it. And they're going to measure. So they're going to bring the chains out and measure. This is too close of a call. I don't think he made it from where we are. We're about on the 50 to 40 yard line. Crowley thinks they have it. The coaches think they have it. And the trainers are going to go out and give the team some water. They're going to measure and see right here. Boy, if Crowley holds here. Stretch. Chains. He's short. Crowley holds. Crowley holds again. A fumble and a stop on fourth down. And Crowley gets the ball back. They ran the dive play to Moore. And the whole defense was there to say hello. And Crowley holds again. So a turnover and a fourth down play keeps Midland off the scoreboard. Now it's going the other way. Crowley against the wind with 9:37 to go. First and 10 at the 4-yard line. Oh, defense coming up big twice. So here comes the offense. Crowley up 7-0. Ellis split to this side. Tasby to the far side. Cotton and Williams in the backfield. Wow. Midland down 7-0, 9:37 to go here in the second quarter. You want to protect the rock and run the clock and put it in the end zone. Simple as that. First and 10 at the 4-yard line, 96 yards away from pay dirt. And here is Williams keeping. Williams to the 5. Williams to the 15. Williams to the 30. Williams will step out of bounds at the 34-yard line. That is a gain of 30. That could be the biggest run he has all night. He's now 3 carries for 44 yards, and you see the speed of Caleb Williams. Great block by Tasby right on the perimeter to spring him. Eagles, 1st and 10 at the 34-yard line. 9:28 to go, second quarter. Crowley up 7-0 and driving. Williams will throw. Ball caught by Tasby at the 40. Tasby falls forward to the 44-yard line. That's a gain of about 8. So Tasby now with 2 catches for 17 yards. Give him 9, 2nd and 1. Boy, you're an offensive coordinator. You could do anything you want to right here. How about a halfback pass? All right, nobody agrees with you. Open field to the far side on 2nd and 1. Midland in a 3-4 defense. And handoff to Cotton. He's going nowhere. As they were ready for him on that one, he'll lose 2. It'll be 3rd down. Making that tackle was Joseph Orville. So now it's 3rd down. I think he held the ball too long. Williams did. So Cotton, 2 carries for 7 yards on 3rd and about 3. Tasby split to this side. So is Ellis. Robertson to the far side on 3rd down. Clock at 8:27 to go. Crowley up 7-0 and driving. And now Crowley jumps. Now it's going to be 3rd and 8. Ah, don't need that. Ball back to the 36-yard line. And the guilty party was Primus. No, I'm sorry. Guilty party was Martin. Now you had it 2nd and 1. Now it's 3rd and 8. Clock at 8:20 to go. Crowley up 7-0. Midland will get the ball to start the 3rd quarter. Tasby to this side. Cotton and Williams in the backfield. Crowley going left to right here in the 2nd with 8 minutes to go. Going to throw. Has time. Caleb's got real estate if he wants to run. He's going to. 35. Shake and bake to the 40. Good block. 45. Midfield. First down at the Midland 45-yard line. And Midland coaches are going to scream for a crackback block, but they don't get the call. That was a hard crackback block that was not called, and I didn't see it, so it's 1st down at the Midland 45-yard line. 2 receivers to the far side. Ellis right over here near the sidelines. 1st and 10. Caleb's going to throw a quick slant to Ellis. Down to the 35-yard line. That's a quick gain of 10. Williams on fire tonight. He is now 5 of 6 passing. 1st and 10 at the 35. 7:45 to go here in the 2nd. Crowley started from their own 4. They are now at the Midland 35-yard line. Eagles 7, Bulldogs nothing. Bulldogs have fumbled and didn't make it on a 4th down for their 2 possessions. Williams gets the snap to Cotton. Bounces outside. Cotton 30. Cotton 25. Lowers his head. Give me 10 more, baby. 1st and 10. Cotton now with 3 carries for 17 yards. So 1st and 10 Eagles at the Midland 25-yard line. Crowley up 7-0 and driving. Receiver split left and right. Ellis split over here. A quick slant would work for Ellis because there's no help over the top for Midland. 4 in the backfield. 25, 20, 15, down to the 10. Oh, flag on the play. Touchdown. But let's check the flag. There is a flag sitting at the 10-yard line. It's going to be holding against Crowley. As making the touchdown was Martin, but let's see what the flag is. It is against Crowley. But a nice, nice run there for Crowley. Now they'll bring Thomas in. But the holding was before or after the first down. So they'll put the ball all the way back to the 22-yard line. Boy, if you don't hold, Crowley's up 13-0. So now it's first and about seven. Crowley's ball, 7 minutes to go in the second. 7-0 Eagles, and they're driving. So we have Thomas and Cotton in the backfield and Tasby. Ellis split to this side. Robertson to the far side. Let's see what we do here. This could be the power sweep. Handoff. No, Williams keeps. 25. Good block by Tasby to the 15. Williams waits. He's patient and gets a first down all the way to the 8-yard line of Midland. Williams was very patient on that run, and that's a 14-yard gain. Williams is tearing it up right now. Williams has 77 yards on 5 carries. First and goal at the 9. Clock at 6:20 to go. Crowley up by the count of 7-0 and driving. Cotton comes back in the game. Cogbell ends, will line up as a tight end. So an inverted diamond formation for Crowley, first and 10. Going to run the sweep. Williams turns to the 5. Touchdown! Williams goes in from 8 yards. And the Eagles up 13-0 halfway through the quarter. So Williams with his first rushing touchdown, and the Eagles take advantage. They go 96 yards after a fourth down stop by the defense, and they lead now by the count of 13-0. And they're going to say the touchdown was Jonathan Blake. Williams led with a block. So it's 13-0 now, Crowley. Here's Morales with the extra point. High snap, ball down, blocked. And it'll be an extra point is no good. Midland will pick it up and go nowhere. So we are at 6 minutes to go. Crowley up 13-0. As we miss the extra point, back in a minute. So Crowley goes 96 yards to make it 13-0. Morales with the extra point block. He is now 43 of 38. So the touchdown goes to Blake. Williams led the way with a block. That's Blake's fifth touchdown of the season. Clock at 6 minutes exactly here at Shotwell. Crowley 13 and Midland nothing. Now we'll see what they do on offense since they're not used to being behind this much. So Morales will kick off going left to right. Very high but short. Ball's going to come down at the 15. Up to the 20, 25, 30, and gets hit hard at the 30. Oh, nope. They blow the whistle. They blew the whistle at the 32-yard line. So it'll be first and 10. Making that return again was McGowan. So first and 10 now, Midland. Down now 13-0 here in the second quarter, which has 5:52 to go. Stewart and McCoy in the backfield. Elijah McCoy, the first 2,000-yard rusher in Midland High School history, and that's hard to believe because Midland's had some good running backs. Ball at the 35-yard line, first and 10. Going to run the dive play to McCoy, and Crowley is, well, they are all over him. Making that first pop for Crowley was Terry. That's Jaden Terry, second down and 10. And that's the first time McCoy has not gained anything on a rush. Clock at 5:35 to go. Again, Midland will get the ball to start the second quarter. At halftime, we're going to have Coach Garfield, the athletic director for Abilene ISD. Second and 10. Crowley up 13-0. Quarterback's going to throw his first pass. Going deep. Got a man incomplete. That's the little play-action pass. That's his first pass attempt. Now it's third and 10. He was looking for his receiver, Lang. So third and 10. That's where you run the step down, step back, and throw it. Jim Wacker at Southwest Texas State used to run that on a seam route a lot with the tight ends. Denton Ryan, by the way, beat Lubbock Monterey 29-16, so Denton Ryan moves on. Richland beating Amarillo 21-14, third and 10 here. Receiver split left and right. Clock at 5:18 to go here in the second. Eagles up 13-0. Stewart hands off two more, and he doesn't get anything. He gets up to the 39. That's a gain of only 4. And now decision time for Coach Fortune and Midland. And they will punt. Wow. So fourth down, watch a fake here. Doing the honors for punting is Edgar Ramos, the brother of the kicker, Keith Ramos. Back deep to receive the kick will be Tasby. Stands at about his 30-yard line. Clock at 4:48 to go. So Ramos will kick as soon as the ball gets there. Oh, high snap, but he comes down with it. Gets the kick away. Nice kick. Fair catch called by Tasby at the 24-yard line and a flag. Now let's check this. But Crowley's ball, 4:30 to go here. It could be a holding on Allen for Crowley. That flag is sitting at the 30-yard line. Crowley up 13-0. two touchdowns and a missed extra point. Midland has fumbled, went for it on fourth down and didn't make it, and punted. Illegal block in the back. So this ball should be back to about the 15-yard line. But Crowley right now, 4:30 to go, each team with two timeouts. High snap again. We're watching a replay here at Shotwell. This is one of the old stadiums along with Ratliff, Cleburne, The Rock. Yep, he got an illegal block in the back. Shouldn't have done it. So first and 10 Crowley at the 12-yard line. Up 13-0, 4:30 to go here in the second quarter. Two backs in the backfield along with Williams. Man in motion to the far side for Crowley. Williams will keep. Williams will pump. 20. Williams, 30. Hurdles to the 35. To the 40. To the 50. Williams, one man to beat. And he's pushed out of bounds. All the way down to the 35-yard line of Midland. 38 yards on that run. Boy, he is fast. That puts him over 100 at 105 yards. Or 115 yards. First and 10. Boy, he can fly. Making the tackle for Midland was a very tired Julian Williams. He plays Rover. 3:50 to go. Crowley, 13. Midland, nothing. Second quarter. Man in motion comes this way. It's Tasby. First down. Williams will throw. Backside rush. Williams has got room if he wants to go. Here he goes. 40. 30. Williams will 20. Oh, to the 15. To the 10. Williams knocked out of bounds at the 2. What a run of 37 yards. He is putting on a clinic here in Abilene. 152 yards rushing on 7 carries. And Crowley is eating it up right now. First and goal at the 1. Here is Crowley for a touchdown. There's another one. Add it up, baby. 19-0 with the extra point to follow. And that's Blake again for his second touchdown of the game. This time from 1. And the fans on Midland's side are shocked. So Crowley up 19-0, 3:30 to go here, and they will go for 2. What a shocker. And here comes Cotton back in the game. Now, sometimes they will direct snap to Cotton. No, he's going to go as a receiver. So Blake with his second touchdown to make it 19-0. I formation. How about this? With Tasby dotting the I on a 2-point conversion. Flag. Tasby's going to throw it in the end zone, and it's incomplete, but there is a flag. Hold on. There is a flag. Did Midland line up offsides? They ran a halfback pass to Tasby to throw it to Cogble, but let's see. I mean, you can't move it up except for about a yard and a half. So the halfback pass didn't work, but let's see what the flag is. Could it be off, false start against Crowley? So we'll do it again. Now you kick. And Midland will decline it. So we will stay at 19-0 with Crowley leading over Midland. We'll come back for the kickoff.

18-0 as the two-point conversion didn't work, but Crowley false started and Midland declined it. 3:30 to go here. Each team with two timeouts. And here's the kickoff by Morales, straight down the middle. Ball will bounce, picked it up. That's a live ball at the 15, coming this way 20, 25, and falls to the 30-yard line. So first and 10, making that return was Brito for Midland. First and 10, Dogs. Down 19-0, 3:25 to go here in the second quarter. And we have a flag sitting at the 20. All right, let's see what this is. This is going to be against Midland. Well, the fans around here, even the people in our box, are shocked. We have some Abilene officials next door to our left and then Midland Radio to our right, and they can't believe it, and neither can I. 3:25 to go here in the second. Holding penalty against Midland puts it back at the 11-yard line. So first and 10, Midland, 3:25 to go here in the second quarter. Crowley 19, Midland nothing. Shotgun flex bone, receiver to the far side. Stewart and Moore in the backfield. Quarterback keeps. Quarterback will pitch. And that's Castillo up to the 18-yard line. That's a gain of 7. Castillo with his second carry of the night. That puts him at 32 yards. Second down. Midland now in the hurry up. Two receivers to the far side. Two to this side. Going to throw. Second pass of the game. Little out route. Ball's not even close, and it's third down. Second attempt by Stewart. He is 0 of 2 passing with 2:58 to go. Crowley 19. Midland nothing. 2:58 to go. Second quarter. Again, we will have Coach Gardner, the athletic director, at halftime, the director, athletic director for Abilene ISD. Receiver split to this side and to the far side. Now offset flex bone to our side. As two backs are in the backfield, 2:58 to go. Play clock down to 10. Well, they take forever to get a play going. Play clock down to 5. Play clock down to 3. Lineman move, no flag. Quarterback will keep. Quarterback is hit hard at the 21-yard line. And he should be close enough for a first down, and he is. 2:52 to go. So Bridges gets the first down for Midland. Clock at 2:43. That's only his third carry, but he got enough for a first. That puts him at 5 yards. Flexbone look. First and 10 at the 21. 2:30 to go. Crowley up 19-0. Going to run the toss sweep to the far side. Oh, he is met hard by the purple wall. Oh, Nelly. Blake just lowered his head and said hello. And it's second down. They'll lose 2. Oh, what a pop. Clock is running. 2:14 to go. Again, each team with 2 timeouts. Crowley 19, Midland nothing. As we hit the 2-minute mark of the second quarter. Receiver split to the far side is Castillo. He's had some carries. Play clock down to 15. Second down and about 11. Midland with the ball going right to left. Going to throw over the middle. Ball is incomplete, almost intercepted, and now it's third down. He is now 0 of 3. Good defense there by Crowley as Brandon Ford almost had himself a pick. So third down now and 11 for Midland. Receiver split left and right. They'll be in the flex bone. Bridges and Moore in the backfield. Now two receivers come this way. Open field to the far side. What a gorgeous night here in Abilene. Wind blowing hard from right to left. Play clock down to 9. Boy, they take forever. Surprised they don't get a delay game penalty. Third down. Going to run the pitch this way. And he has hit hard. There's Blake right there one more time to the 20-yard line. That's a gain of nothing. And Crowley calls timeout. Also in there making the play was turnaround. That is Donovan Blake, Jonathan's brother. So Crowley calls timeout. They ran the pitch. And Crowley was waiting it. To stop this offense, you got to stop the dive, the quarterback, and the pitch. Not necessarily in that order. Fourth and 11 for Midland. And Crowley down to 1 timeout with 1:36 to go. We can do some college football for you. Texas beat Kentucky. Notre Dame already up over Army 14-0.
Boise State over Wyoming 7-3. And Arizona State has just upset BYU 28-13. Auburn leading A&M 7-0. Oklahoma and Alabama scoreless. Utah over Iowa State 3-0. Also in the American, UAB over Rice 40-14. Charlotte beats FAU 39-27. And East Carolina comes back to beat North Texas 40-28. And Midland will punt for the second time in the game at 1:36. Tasby is standing at the midfield stripe. Eagles 19, Bulldogs zip. Here's a snap to Ramos. Oh, nice kick. Nice kick. Tasby will just let it roll. And it's caught by a lineman on the out-of-bounds side. Let's move up a little bit. Keep going. Stop at the 47-yard line. That's only a 32-yard punt. Now, Crowley with one timeout, about 52 yards away from pay dirt. Boy, if they can get one more score here, we're going to have some fun. Midland on their first possession fumbled. Crowley scored. On the next possession, they went for it on 4th-and-1 at our 4. Crowley scored. Then Midland punted. Crowley scored again. Well, we've missed two extra points. Stack. Oh, look at this. Bunch formation to the far side. One to this side. This could be a bubble screen. Williams alone in the backfield on 1st-and-10 at their own 48. Williams going to throw. Ball caught by Ellis. Oh, middle. Oh, he gets by one tackler. 50. Ellis to the 40. Ellis to the 30. And down to the 31-yard line. But there is a flag sitting at the 45. There is a flag on the play. Holding against Crowley. Ah, we're shooting ourselves in the foot. Man. So back it up 10 and we'll make it 1st and a minute. Williams threw it to Ellis. Got by one tackler. And then there's your hole. Nope, that wasn't the hole. I'm trying to find the hole. There it is. Cotton did it. Oh. So 1st down for Crowley. This will be about 1st and about 14 as the ball will go back to the Crowley 44-yard line. So we'll call it 1st and 14. 1:19 to go until halftime. Crowley 19, Midland nothing. Midland comes into the game at 8-3. Crowley at 7-4. Same formation. Bunch to the far side. One receiver to this side. Williams will throw. He's going this way. Looking for Ellis. And Ellis has turned around incomplete. Threw it on the wrong shoulder. So it's now 5 out of 7 for Williams. I like the play call. Bunched on the far side, one to this side. 2nd and about 14 with 1:04 to go. Let's see if they just run the ball here. Burrell now in the ball game as a receiver. Well, he was, and Ellis comes back. 2nd down and 14. Crowley 19-0. 1:04 to go here in the first half. Here in Abilene. Hand off to Williams will keep. Looking for a little seam. Good block by Tasby to the 50, and he'll step out of bounds after a gain of about 5. So it'll be 3rd down. We've got him for 8 carries for 157 yards. And again, now they are keeping stats here, so we'll get official coming up at halftime. But I've got Williams 8 for 157 on 3rd and about 8. Crowley has one timeout left. Midland has 2 as we're under 1 minute. Let's see what Crowley runs here. Receiver split left and right. Williams gets the snap in the shotgun. Going to hand the ball off to Cotton. He'll cross midfield and get to about the 47-yard line. That's a gain of 3. It'll be 4th down. So Cotton 3 for 25 yards on 5 carries. Now 4th down here. There's about an 8-second difference on the play clock. So Crowley will run this thing down, and either Coach Lynn will call timeout or take a delay to let Williams punt. What a first half for Crowley. 19-0 over this vaunted running attack for Midland. Crowley this year has outscored their opponents 109-71. So Coach Lynn walks this way, play clock down to 5, game clock at 13, and Coach Lynn will call timeout. So that's his last timeout. Now what you do is, Caleb, you punt the ball. Keep it in the air for about 7 seconds. What a performance. Still got another half to go, but still, this is a shock.
And Auburn has just scored again on A&M to lead 14-0 on the Plains. That's senior day for Auburn. And they've got Alabama next week. A&M, by the way, has loses to Texas next week. Texas beat Kentucky. So if Auburn beats A&M, then Texas will be in the SEC title game. And they just showed the touchdown on Auburn. That was pretty. Now go for two and get the onside kick. So fourth down for Crowley. Ball at the about the 8-yard line, or fourth and eight at the 47-yard line. So let's see what we do here. Crowley has no timeouts left. Midland still has two. So fourth down, let's see what we do here. So 10 seconds to go. They put two more seconds back on the clock. So fourth down, we'll call it five, and Caleb Williams will punt. So fourth down. Now what Caleb needs to do is just get it high in the air. Nobody back for Midland, by the way. So you got a free rein here if you can get it up. And now flag. And timeout Midland. All right, tell you what, we're going to take a quick break. Crowley up by the count of 19-0. When you come back, it'll be fourth down. So first down for Midland at the Crowley 41-yard line. Quarterback keeps looking to pitch. And down he goes. He's going to lose 2 yards. Outstanding tackle by Priest Ash. And it will be second down. Or Christian Ash, I'm sorry. That's Priest's little brother. So Bridges loses two. It'll be second down with halfway through the fourth quarter. 26-14 Crowley. Second down. Bridges and McCoy in the backfield. Receiver splits to the far side as they break the flex. Hand off to McCoy. 40, McCoy, 30. McCoy still going to the 20 and down to the 19-yard line. McCoy starting to get heated up a little bit. Down to the 19 with 5:40 to go. Crowley's got a hold.

0: in the game. Crowley and Midland each have two timeouts left. Play clock at 23. Crowley still up 26-14, but that's in jeopardy right now. Watch the seam route. Play clock down to 10. Game clock at 4:45. Low snap. Going to throw. And that ball's going to be caught at the 11-yard line after the receiver, Brandon, runs into the chains. So it'll be third down and about two. Three passes complete in this game by Midland, all in this half. Third and two at the 11. Clock at 4:38 to go. 18 on the play clock. Clock stops when the receiver goes out of bounds. Receiver split to this side. Open field to the far side. Play clock at 10. Watch a quick slant. Hand off to McCoy. Nope. McCoy falls to the 6. That's a first. Nope. Falls to the 8. First and goal. But that still keeps the clock running at 4:30 to go. First and goal now for Midland at the 8-yard line of Crowley. 4:20 to go in the game. Eagles up 26-14. Got to hold them here. Flexbone look out of the shotgun. Quarterback on the pitch to the 5. Turns it up and flag on the play. This could be a hold. This could be a hold on Midland with 4:06 to go. And if it's who I think it's on Cobb, who's been busy in this second half. Holding against Midland. Back it up, make it to the 18-yard line. Coach Fortune does not like the call, but I do. So one, that backs them up 10 yards. Two, they're going to run the clock. So it's still first and goal now from the 18-yard line. Clock at 4:05 to go. So they'll back it up to probably about the 14-yard line. All right, first and goal from the 14 with 4:05 to go. Clock's running. We go under 4 minutes when they snap it. 26-14 Crowley. Still up 12. It's still a two-score game. First and goal from the 14. McCoy in the backfield with Bridges. And we're going to throw. Looking in the end zone. Ball's going to be caught for a touchdown. 26-20 with the extra point to follow. So if Crowley wants to win this game, they got to run 3:42 off the clock, and they can do it. So Midland with 14 in the third and 6 here in the fourth, depending on the extra point. So it's 3:42 left in the game, 26-20, Crowley up. Martin's 67-yard fumble recovery is the difference in this ball game. Kick on the way by Ramos is good. So 26-21.
1: Can Crowley hold on and beat Midland?
0: Well, here we go. 3:42 in the game. Crowley 26, Midland 21. Midland has scored all their points here in the second half, but that 67-yard return for a fumble by Martin is the difference in the ball game. Watch an onside kick here. Crowley has their hands team in. Ramos will kick off. Titus back about his 20. So here we go. Winner gets Denton Geyer. Can Crowley hold on for the next 3:42? Each team with two timeouts. Onside kick by Midland. And it'll be caught by Crowley at the 45-yard line. And he can run. 50. Turn it up. 45-40. Still going. Horse collar. Oh, where's the horse collar? Where's the horse collar at the 40-yard line? Oh, I don't believe it. They tried the onside kick, and it didn't work. And Martin, the recovery, got all the way to the Midland 40-yard line. But where the heck was the horse collar? Oh, my goodness. And the clock didn't even run. It's still at 3:42. So first and 10 Crowley at the Midland 39-yard line. Why didn't the clock run? First and 10. Here we go. Crowley's ball. Robertson split to the far side. Receiver to this side. Crowley needs a touchdown or run out the 3:42. Here's Cotton. Lowers his head to the 30
2: And

0: And he'll get stopped at the 31. So that's a gain of 8, second down. Got to stay in bounds, Coach Need says. 9 carries for 45 yards for Cotton. Second down, we'll call it 2. 3:20 to go. Crowley up 26-21. Don't snap it till you're about 3 seconds, as Coach Need says. That's why he has 2 state titles in Grapevine. As we go, he'll snap it with under 3 minutes to go. Eagles up 26-21. Second and 2. Cotton, first down, spins to the 30. And do they give it to him? No, 3rd and 1. But the clock continues to run. .240 to go, 3rd down and 1. Crowley needs a first down right here because Midland's going to have to start burning timeouts. Midland has 2 left. 1st and 10, or 1st and 10 if Crowley can get 2 yards to the 30. Clock at 2:33. Play clock down to 7. Let's go. 2:17 to go. Williams gets the snap. Cotton, first down, falls forward. Yes, sir. There you go. There you go with 2 minutes to go in the game. And now let's see if Midland will call a timeout. Clock should be running at 2:03. Why isn't the clock running? Now it's running. So 4th down. They didn't give it to him. Boy, you got to run wide here if you're Williams. Blake now in the backfield along with Williams. 4th down and 1. 1:48 to go. And 1st down for Blake. Jonathan Blake with a 1st down. That's big. Now Midland will have to start using timeouts with 100 seconds to go and running. 26-21 Crowley. Clock is running. 90 seconds to go until we move on to the next round. What a game this has been. 26-21. Crowley with the lead. 1:20 to go in the game. The winner gets Denton Geyer next week. Why isn't Midland calling timeout with 1:13 to go? So Midland, as Cotton will sweep. Cotton, 30. Cotton, 20. Down to the 18-yard line. And Midland will call timeout with 1 minute to go. So we'll take it with him. Crowley up by the count of 26-21. 1 minute to go until we move on to round 3. 26-21. Crowley with a lead. 1:20 to go in the game. The winner gets Denton Geyer next week. Why isn't Midland calling timeout with 1:13 to go? So Midland, as Cotton will sweep. Cotton, 30. Cotton, 20. Down to the 18-yard line. And Midland will call timeout with 1 minute to go. So we'll take it with him. Crowley up by the count of 26-21. 1 minute to go until we move on to round 3.
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2: Second down for Crowley at the 20. Hand off to the running back inside the 20. Still going to the 16-yard line. And that'll be a first down. Pile still moving to the 10. Down to the 9-yard line. Timeout Midland with 50 seconds to go. As that was, Cotton was not going to be denied that first and 10 at the 10. Now, with 50 seconds to go as we watch the Crowley version of the bush push, still spinning. Still spinning. Now we're going to start pushing. There's Cogbell in there pushing, showing how strong he is. Midland has one timeout left. Oh, no, they don't have any. They're done. So if Crowley will kneel down, it's over. So Crowley, 26-21, 50 seconds to go until round three. Denton Guyer, don't know where, don't know when just yet. We will try to find out as soon as we can. It will be in the Dallas-Fort Worth area, so we don't have to travel that much. What a game by your Eagles to hold on and stop this running attack of Midland. But the speed of Crowley was the difference in this ball game. Caleb Williams was the difference in this ball game. First and 10. And Crowley's going to the victory formation with 50 seconds to go. All Williams has to do is just kneel down and we can celebrate and go to 8-4 and get ready for Denton Guyer. Williams will snap it and go down and get pushed. We'll have to kneel down one more time. What a win for your Eagles. So we hit the third round against Denton Guyer. Don't know where or when yet, but it will be close. If it's Friday, we'll be there. If it's Saturday, depending on what time, we'll have basketball and football. And that's going to do it. The Crowley Eagles, for the first time since 2013, are going to the third round in the state football playoffs. Your final score, Crowley 26, Midland 21.
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0: pads are on. Practice is getting ready to start. It is time to play football, both high school and college level. Hello, everyone. Welcome to the best sports show on the internet here on the BGC Sports Network. We're going to have some more predictions as we do this year. We're doing previews for this week and next week as far as high school as college is concerned. If you would like to sponsor Crowley Football or this show, give us a call, 214-776-2544. That's 214-776-2544. We've got first downs, touchdowns, player of the game, injury report, whatever you want to do, we'll work with you. Give us a call, 214-776-2544. Don't forget Crowley and Cedar Hill, August the 28th. We are less than a month away, 7 o'clock at Longhorn Stadium at Cedar Hill. Should be a fun season. All right, let's do college football first. The SEC media poll is out. Georgia is picked to win the conference, followed by Texas, and then Ole Miss, A&M, Alabama, Oklahoma, LSU. Let's start over. Let's go Georgia, then Texas, then Ole Miss. I was looking at the first place votes. So Georgia is picked to win it. Texas, Ole Miss is third. A&M is fourth. LSU with a new coach is fifth. Alabama is sixth. Oklahoma is seventh. Tennessee is eighth. Florida with a new coach at nine. Missouri, 10. South Carolina, 11. Auburn, 12. Vanderbilt, 13. Kentucky, 14. Mississippi State, 15. And Arkansas is 16. So the pollsters think it'll be Georgia and Texas in Atlanta for the SEC title game. Watch out for Ole Miss, though. Watch out for Alabama. We'll see what LSU does as far as with a new coach. Four new coaches in the SEC for this year, so we'll see. Plus one left one school and went to the other. Of course, Lane Kiffin going to LSU. So we will see about the Southland Conference and also the Conference USA as we continue our previews today. So let's go ahead and get it started. We'll talk about the Rice Owls. Let's talk about Rice a little bit. Now, last year, not too good. They rushed about 49 times per game, which that's what they do. They run the speed option. They only scored 19 points per game last year, and their possession time was 32 minutes a game. Ja'Cory Brown will be your starting quarterback. Quentin Jackson out of North Crowley will be your running back. Barry Jackson will be your wide receiver, along with Peyton Matthews. Rice just going to have to do better. Now, here's their schedule. They have Houston Christian first. That should be a win. They'll lose at Notre Dame, come back to play Western Michigan at Fresno State. That'll be tough. UTSA, East Carolina, and Tulsa. FAU at North Texas. They'll lose that one. Home against Tulane at Temple. And then home against Army. Now, the biggest game right now is October 3rd with UTSA. The Owls can earn a signature win and start the American Conference schedule with a bang. If they can beat the Roadrunners are 3-10 on the road since 2024. The trap game, though, is Tulsa. Tulsa went 1-7 last year in the conference and missed a bowl game. These two teams did not play last year, so this is one of the few times that the Owls are actually favored in this game. The contest is sandwiched between trap games for Rice between East Carolina and FAU. And then upset alert, November 22nd against North Texas. Most of the toughest non-conference game or conference games for Rice are at home, including UTSA, Tulane, and Army. North Texas and new head coach Neil Brown visit Rice Stadium in late November, and it'll be the Mean Green second road trip in a row. So we'll see. Again, Rice went 5-8 last year, lost in the Armed Forces Bowl to Texas State 41-10. So let's see if Rice can shock some people, maybe get above 500 as far as the win column. Now, speaking of UTSA, last year they scored 45 points in their win. In their wins last year, the numbers dropped to 24 points in their losses. They allowed just way too many sacks, 79 sacks and tackles for loss of yard. That was horrible. That was 11th in the conference, 114th nationally. Number of touchdown passes thrown by Owen McCown, 30. So we'll see. But he also threw seven interceptions. He's out of Rusk. He'll be the quarterback. Running back will be Will Henderson III out of Gilmer. David Amador II will be a wide receiver out Galena Park North Shore. And then DJ Allen will also be a wide receiver out of Gladewater. Now, their schedule looks like this. They open up at home against UTRGV. Then they go down the road I-35 to take on Texas State. And then they come back up I-35 to take on Texas. So there's two losses right there. Then they get Colorado State at home. Then they go to Rice. They get South Florida at home. Then they get Navy at home. Then they go to Tulane. at FAU on the 5th, home against North Texas on the 14th, at UAB on the 21st, and home against Tulsa on the 28th. They're predicted to go 7-5. The biggest game, of course, at Texas State. UTSA is on a two-game losing streak against the Bobcats. The Bobcats could make it 3 in a row. Jeff Traynor was 6-1 against rivals Texas State and North Texas from 20 to 2023. They are 1-3 since 2024. Could be a big one. That they go to San Marcos. Hopefully a lot of fans will go to that game. Trap game, though, at Rice. UTSA is 3-10 on the road since 2024, and one of those losses was a crushing defeat to Rice 2 years ago. The 26th trip to historic Rice Stadium kicks off conference play. Rice should be improved under year two under Scott Abel. An upset alert, Roadrunners have beaten some good teams in the past, including Tulane last season. And over the past 2 years, despite finishes in the regular season at 500, most of these signature wins were at home. However, this is a chance for UTSA to steal one away in the Alamo Dome. Best case scenario, they can go 10-2 and figure out how to win on the road. Worst case is 5-7. Again, last year, they won their bowl game. They won the First Responder Bowl 57-20 over Florida International. So we'll see about the Roadrunners and see what they can do. They got to put points on the board. They got to put more points on the board. Texas State. Let's talk about the Bobcats now going to the Pac-12. Yeah, this is going to be an interesting season for the Bobcats. Now, their quarterback will be Brad Jackson out of San Antonio Reagan. Torrance Burgess will be a running back. Bo Sparks out of El Paso will be a wide receiver. And Chris Dawn Jr. out of Mesquite Horn will be the other. Last year, by the numbers, they had 19 plays over 50 yards or more. Brad Jackson, total yards, had 3,968. And Texas State was the only team in the FBS with 2 1,000-yard receivers. They'll need more of that this year going to the Pac-12. Now, looking at their schedule, at Texas first on September the 5th, then home against UTSA, North Texas, and Incarnate Word. Then they head out west to play at San Diego State. They get Colorado State at home. They get Utah State at home, at Boise State, at Oregon State, home against Fresno and Washington State. Then they finish the year with Colorado State again. So we'll see just how they do as far as their biggest game, of course, UTSA. They're on a two-game winning streak against the Roadrunners. A third would be huge for the Bobcats and the Pac-12. They race for the playoff spot, likely comes down to the Pac-12 of the American champions. Trap game is North Texas. Texas State begins the season against a Texas team with a national contender, and then they host rival UTSA. North Texas and new coach Neil Brown could be 0-2, but you can't overlook them. An upset alert. Weird things happen in college football on Halloween. Nothing would punctuate the Bobcats' move to the Pac-12 by beating Boise State. The Broncos are on the road against Washington State a week before, and while the Bobcats should be fresh after three consecutive weeks without travel. Best scenario, they go 10-2. They get it done on defense. Worst case, they go 5-7. Last year, they went 7-6 and, of course, beat Rice at the Armed Forces Bowl. Right now, the Bobcats are on a four-game winning streak from their Sun Belt days, beating Southern Miss, Louisiana Monroe, South Alabama, and Rice. So we'll see what the Bobcats do in the Pac-12. Should be real, real interesting right now. Conference USA, we were at their media days. Want to thank everybody. They really treated us real, real well. Going to be fun this year. Let's talk about Sam Houston State. Sam Houston finally gets to play at home. Landon Locke, the quarterback for Rockwall, will lead the way. Landon Brown will be a running back. Chris Reed and Tim Burns will be wide receivers for the Bearcats. Again, the good thing is they get to play at home. Last year, average number of points scored by Sam Houston was 17.8. They only had 200 first downs last year. That's not good. And they had three quarterbacks playing multiple games in year one of the Phil Longo era. On defense, they gave up 37 points. They gave up 291 first downs. And they did recover 10 fumbles, though. They created 18 turnovers in 12 games. All right, here's their schedule. They open up at Troy. That'll be tough. Then home against Tulsa. And then Nicholls State. Then they go to Texas Tech for their money game. Then at Liberty. Home against Western Kentucky, home against New Mexico State, at Missouri State, at Jacksonville State, home against Kennesaw State, who won the conference last year, and then home against Middle Tennessee, and then FIU, prediction about 4-8. They could go 8-4 if the defense gets better. Lockie's got to have a good season for Sam Houston on the quarterback side. Worst case scenario, they go 2-10. That's what they did last year. They have won two out of their last four games, beating Oregon State and Delaware, but they lost to Middle Tennessee and FIU. Biggest game, Jacksonville State. The Gravy Bowl continues for a fourth straight year as the Bearcats try to knock off their rival for the first time. Jackson State's margin of victory in the three previous meetings was 6 points, including a 29-27 win. Trap game, Sam Houston needs to win at least one of the non-conference mashups, and one of those could be Nicholls State out of the Southland Conference. They'll need to win that before they head to Tech. Upset alert. The Bearcats host defending conference champions, USA Kennesaw State, with a chance to pull off an upset. We'll just have to see what they do. So we'll see. Maybe Sam Houston can get a couple of wins coming up this year. Let's talk UTEP Miners as they head now to the Mountain West. Wow, everybody's just they're going crazy as far as switching conferences are concerned. But UTEP, not too good last year. Let's see if they can get better. They only scored 23 points last year. They gave up 20 interceptions and only had 202 first downs. E.J. Colson will be your starting quarterback for UTEP. Tenevious Jones out of El Paso will be one running back. The receivers are Jaden Smith and Cam Thomas on defense. They gave up 86 tackles for loss registered, which was 19th and second in the conference, so they can tackle. Problem is they gave up 30 points a game, and their average time of possession on defense was only 25 minutes. That means the defense was on the field a lot. All right, here's their schedule. They'll lose at Oklahoma, then they'll come back and beat Texas Southern, then they go to Michigan. These are money games, by the way. Then they come home to play Oregon State at New Mexico, and then home to play Nevada. Then home against San Jose State at North Dakota State. Yes, North Dakota State's part of the Mountain West. Then they get Hawaii at home. That'll help, even though they may lose it. Then Wyoming at home. And then they go to Air Force and NIU. Prediction 4-8, their biggest game. This is a rival game, New Mexico. The Miners begin the Mountain West era with their 81st meeting against the Lobos. UTEP fans have been clamoring for this move for a long time. Now they've got it, and we'll see what they do. Trap game will be Texas Southern. UTEP lost a Week 2 home game in 2024 when Southern Utah beat them in overtime. This time it's Texas Southern in between Oklahoma and Michigan. Got to get a win before you go up to Ann Arbor. And upset alert, North Dakota State on Halloween. UTEP enjoys two home games and an idle week of the trip to the Fargo Dome to face former powerhouse North Dakota State on Halloween. The Bison will be coming off a long road trip to New Mexico the week before, and they're not used to the rigorous schedule for what they're doing now. Best case, 7-5. Worst case, 1-11. We'll see what Scotty Walton does. UTEP wins a bowl game if they do what they do. For the first time since 1967, their last win was October 15th when they beat Sam Houston State. So they got a long way to go. Let's talk now to the Southland Conference here before we take our break. Stephen F. Austin is picked to win it. Conference Coach of the Year, Colby Carthel, formerly of East Texas, turns that program around. The Lumberjacks will be reloaded for their title defense. UTRGV is picked second. Head coach Travis Bush has that team rolling after an impressive season. Now the bar is higher for year two. Southeast Louisiana will be picked third. Lamar is picked fourth. In 3 years, head coach Pete Rosendo has the Cardinals are rolling. Now they'll see if they can contend. Number five is Incarnate Word. We'll see how they do there. We'll see as far as defense. McNeese is pick six. Head coach Matt Viter has turned to 28 transfer portals this year for the Cowboys. Nicholls State is pick seven. Defense will be the name of the game. As defensive coordinator, now head coach Tommy Raybacki will take on Nicholls. Jason Bechtel enters a pivotal year three for Houston Christian. They're picked eight. East Texas A&M picked ninth. Yeah, I know. We'll see. He's got it. This is going to be a tough year for him. If he doesn't do it, he may not have a job, but hopefully the Lions will get it done. And Northwestern State is picked 10th. The Demons have struggled over for a decade. One win over the last three seasons doesn't instill confidence going into year three. So it is Stephen F. Austin, UTRGV, Southeast Louisiana, Lamar, Incarnate Word, McNeese, Nicholls, Houston Christian, East Texas A&M, and Northwestern State. When we come back, we will talk about the Southland Conference. We'll lead off with the Houston Christian Huskies. This is the best sports show on the internet here on the BGC Sports Network. Don't you go away. We'll come right back and talk Southland Conference football right after this timeout. This is the best sports show on the internet. Don't you leave anywhere.
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2: Dan Quinn is the head coach of the Washington Commanders. 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
11: 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But still, all these guys have to go through this at some point.
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21: Welcome back to the best sports show on the internet here on the BGC Sports Network. Don't forget, we'll have high school predictions coming up later on in this show. All right, let's talk Southland Conference. We already did the predictions. Storylines to watch: UT RGV 2.0. What a season it was last year. 9-3, third place in the conference. It was the most successful inaugural season since the 1970s. Now, how much can they do? Stephen F. Austin has picked to win it. Coach Kobe Carthel has built a reputation for winning at East Texas A&M when he won the national championship 9 years ago. Now the Lumberjacks 11-3. We'll see what they do. And pressure on coaches, yeah, there are some. Houston Christian and East Texas A&M are facing critical seasons, with both towing the line on prevailing thoughts after three seasons on what can you do. Clint Dozell at ET has made it to year four, but neither coach has had the desired results yet. Same can also be said for Northwestern State, Blaine McCorkle, and Houston Christian's Jason Bachtel. Now, let's talk about Houston Christian. Their coach is now the offensive coordinator after a 2-10 season last year, only scored 16 points per game. They only managed about 153 yards of passing. His points of emphasis was to get more physical in the spring, and they did. The number one thing was to find a consistent quarterback. We're not looking for a quarterback, coach said, that necessarily goes to win games. We want them to manage the offense. The quarterback competition has three people: Maddox Kopp, Cutter Stewart, and Rayleigh Garcia. Kopp, who started the final games last year, had off-season shoulder surgery. He's in the mix for spring as he recovered. Garcia is a Washington State transfer who arrived on campus last summer, and Stewart might be the smart bet to win. He started six times for him in 2024 after spending last season at Cisco College, and now he is back. The good news is the receivers are good. J. Ryan Wallace will lead the way along with Keith Wheeler. They both combined for over 60 catches and 792 yards. Expect the Huskies to use a committee approach as far as running back. Sean Edwards, who topped 1,000 yards, transferred to Missouri. Champ Dozier, who is one of the 10 Huskies lost to season-ending injuries, is also back. Scotty Parker will anchor the offensive line for Houston Christian. Will Cook is also a sophomore, 7 games. The high water mark, the program was 5 as far as their wins. That was in 2023 and 2024. We'll see what happens. The talented and fast group receivers can make the Huskies very tough this year. They've got to cut down on their turnovers and on penalties. Incarnate Word. What a season it was a couple of years ago. Right now, the Cardinals were 42-10 and 24-3 in the Southland Conference play from 2021 to 2024. The head coaching continues as Eric Morris and J.J. Kine and Clint Kilo has now transferred it from one of the worst to one of the best teams in the state. But now we'll see what happens as they went 5-7 last year. Kilo says, I found out I wasn't Superman. There's so many different dynamics that you take for granted as a head coach. We've made some wholesale changes. The first change was hiring Justin Bain, an offensive coordinator. He was the football scoop coordinator of the year in 2023 while at Central Missouri. Last year, he was at West Texas A&M. He will call plays this year. UIW has been known for high-scoring offense, but last year it took a step back. They were only ranked 25th in the country. They only scored 30 points a game, and they only threw for less than 3,000 yards. We'll have to see just how they do it. Now, quarterback is going to be interesting. Bain and the new-look quarterback includes UC Davis transfer David Razor. Should help the Cardinals get their groove back. Wide receiver Jimison Garcia and Isaiah Champagne return. Lontell Turner is also back. He'll be the running back on defense. Also received an overhaul with longtime assistant Ben Olson becoming the defensive coordinator. The building blocks on that side of the ball includes corner Lamont Burrell, safety Buda Garrett, edge rusher Walt Gray. The climb back to the Southland top isn't easy, but it should be challenging. We'll have to see. Right now, they've got a chip on their shoulder. The standard is to win championships here, according to Coach Kilo. That's what we intend to do. Okay, we'll see what happens. Lamar, the Cardinals. The trajectory of the Lamar football team continues upward. The Cardinals reached the playoffs for the first time in 2018. They were 8-5 with wins over South Dakota and Southeast Louisiana. Pete Rosundo, who is now their third-year head coach, is doing very, very well. Lamar won 6 games in 2023 and 7 in 2024, but don't expect the Cardinals to be satisfied. The Cardinals have more talent than they've ever had as far as offense is concerned. The hardest part is trying to get all the transfers on the field at the same time. Aiden McCowan, who started a handful of games last year, will be your quarterback. Also, Evan Bullock and Julius Salazar are also able to take over in case they need to. Devin Williams, a former Houston and Wake Forest transfer, will be your receivers. The surprise in the spring has been about the running backs, a North Forney product, Aiden Escondo. He is lightning in a bottle. East Carolina transfer Parker Jenkins also impressed Lamar during the spring. But defensively, they got to get better. They got to tackle better. The Cardinals will start year 4 with momentum of the Southland Conference Championship. Right there, they can taste it. Lamar will play 9 straight Southland Conference games after an early open week date on week 3. This will test the depth of the team. All right, let's talk about my Lions. East Texas A&M had a brutal schedule last year. As you all know, Florida State and SMU. Little easier this year. Get to go play Mercer the first week of the season. The Bears are pretty good. Non-conference schedule. Injuries also mattered up for the Lions. Clint Dozell, 7-27. We showed that we're right there each year that I've been here. We've improved. Now it's time to get over the hump and win those close games. The good news is we're not playing SMU and Florida State, so we'll be healthier. Transition has defined East Texas A&M over the last few years, moving from Division II to Division I and also the name change. 4 of the 7 losses were by 10 points. They started the season 0-4, but 2 of those losses were to ACC programs. The other 2 were combined 11 points. We left some games out there, says Coach. They lost 26 seniors. Dozell and company did sign 34 new players in the winter window, restocking the pond in Commerce.
13: Also, he likes his coaching staff right now. The quarterback room will be Jack Jacobs and Reese Mooney. He must cut down on the turnovers after throwing 15 interceptions. The Lions added Navarro transfer Micah Simpson as wide receiver. He caught 34 passes last year in the JUCO ranks. The biggest addition, though, is the offensive line and the defensive line. Defensive tackle Kay Bow from JUCO. He was a Boot Junior College in California. The Lions should be most talented on paper, but again, they play Stephen F. Austin early and Northwestern State early. I think we're going to give the conference everything they want. We've been competitive. Now it's time to turn the corner. We'll see. The Lions won't be the favorites, but they can play spoiler if they can win 5 or 6 or 7 games. This is the most talent we've had in about 4 or 5 years. We'll have to see. And finally, Stephen F. Austin, the Lumberjacks, won the conference last year. They're good, and they could do it again this year. We'll have to wait and see just what they do. Coach Carthel says we're going to have a bullseye on our chest this year as defending conference champions. We've been ready for this for the past 2 years, and now we're ready. Carthel was forced to replace his offensive and defensive coordinator when Chris Ross left for Tarleton State and Mike Muntz departed for Georgia Southern. Carthel feels confident in his replacements. Loyalty isn't just a one-way street. Jared May will be the play caller. He's earned his stripes as quarterback coach. They've been together 13 years. May inherits an offense that must replace last year's Conference Player of the Year, Sam Vadalek, at quarterback. Eric Gray, the reigning offensive lineman of the year, is back to anchor the offensive line for the Lumberjacks. We'll just have to see what happens. Defensively, they'll be solid as always. And we'll see what happens with Stephen F. But again, the Lions get Stephen F. right off the bat, so you'll have a couple of conference games for both the Lions and the Lumberjacks. So let's get ready now for the high school section. Next time we'll do a UTRGV. We just don't have time right now, but we'll do them next coming back, and then we'll head to the United Conference with Tarleton, Abilene Christian in that conference. So let's get ready now for the high school section as we start our predictions. Don't forget Crowley and Cedar Hill coming up on August 28th, starting at 7 o'clock from Longhorn Stadium. If you'd like to sponsor, 214-776-2544, 214-776-2544. Okay, let's start with the high school section. Let's continue our preview. Let's go now to 8-6A, where they pick Trinity win the district, followed by South Grand Prairie, then L.D. Bell, then Haltom City, then Irving MacArthur, Grand Prairie Irving, and Irving Nimitz. Now, Trinity last year went 8-3. They lost in the first round. They went 6-2 last year. Quarterback will be Mack Lineweaver. Yes, that is the coach's son. The Trojans lost some key pieces to graduation, but with 40 Letterman back, the pieces are in place for this team to contend for a district title and may go further. Players to watch is Cohen Fifa, 6'2", 230. He is a tight end. He can catch. He can also block very well. He had 18 catches for 312 yards last year and also 4 touchdowns. On defense, well, let's talk about the other tight end, Brendan Carey. Trinity uses a lot of tight ends, sometimes 2 tight ends. Carey last year also is a good blocker, and he can also split out as wide receiver. Quarterback is Lineweaver. As we said, he went 1,200 yards passing last year with 12 touchdown passes defensively. Trinity will always be good, so watch out for Trinity. See if they can go in 2 or 3 rounds deep. South Grand Prairie, they went 8-2 last year. The Warriors won their first 8 games in 2025, but stumbled in their last regular season finale and their playoff loss. A strong senior class has graduated, so youth will be served with Coach DeLay's squad this year. Quarterback is Ryan Gross. He's 6'3", 215 pounds. He threw for only 235 yards last year and 4 touchdowns, but he ran for 120 and 2 touchdowns. He'll tell you what, he can play. He is a smart. He can also has played wide receiver, and they'll move him to quarterback. Now, the wide receiver this year will be Cash Clark. He had 458 yards last year and 5 touchdowns for South Grand Prairie. L.D. Bell went 5-5 last year. They have come close to breaking its playoff drought in 3 of the last 4 seasons, but have been able to break through. Coach Dibble is hoping his squad is ready to kick the door in with 13 returning starters. The Blue Raiders will have 4 or 5 starters on the offensive line. That is good news for their great quarterback, Braylon Harris, 5'11", 190, threw for 1,200 yards last year and 11 touchdowns. He also ran for over 500 yards and 7 touchdowns last year. The skill talent is young, but the staff likes the potential. On defense, watch out for Sali Matapulu, 6'1", 255 pounds. He can run. He is very good as far as making
21: can the quarterback hurry a little bit? And the secondary will be led by Zion Baker, 5'10", and 184 LD Bell. Haltom City, the Buffaloes last year went 4-7. They have posted playoff appearances in their last 2 years, and a repeat performance is to take place. Coach Tucker says they need players from that JV team last year that went 7-3 to mature very, very quickly. Urim Ortiz is the linebacker for Haltom City. He had 72 tackles last year. Isaac Suarez on the defensive side had 44 tackles last year. On offense, keep your eye on offensive lineman Xavier Robbins. Did not allow a sack last year in his position. He was a first-team all-district player. Also, Keenan Parks, running back, 533 yards last year and 4 touchdowns for Haltom City. Irving MacArthur, the Cardinals 3-7. The Cardinals hope to contend for their first playoff appearance in over 11 years. A veteran group of offensive side on the ball. Running back is Wyatt Davis, 805 yards last year and 7 touchdowns rushing. He will be the cornerstone of the offense. Also, watch out for Jaden Burnett, the running back, had 508 yards last year. Big impact player as a freshman. Now he could break out this year for his sophomore season. Also, wide receiver Derek Washington, 5'9", 185. On defense, they're going to have to tackle better. They didn't tackle well last year for the Cardinals, so we'll have to see. Linebacker Anthony Jimenez, 5'10", 190, will lead the defense for MacArthur. Grand Prairie, the Gophers. Last year, went 2-8. The Gophers struggled in Coach Ross's first season at the helm, but playing a lot of young guys should help this year. The defense should be greatly improved with Oliver Murillo, the linebacker, 75 tackles, 6 for loss last year, leading the charge. Coach Ross calls him our field general. Also, look out for quarterback Jordan Brown, 6'1", 170, threw for 575 yards last year and 5 touchdowns. Also ran for 108 yards last year. He saw action as a sophomore, and he'll be asked to lead the offense full-time for Grand Prairie. Irving High, the Tigers went 2-8 last year. Coach Nickerson says overall numbers in the program are improving, as evidenced by the competitive JV team of last year. With 6 starters back, the Tigers are hoping to take steps into playoff contention. Quote, we have a lot of 3-year starters that will set the tone, said Coach Nickerson. Wide receiver Napoleon Proctor and also cornerback are the 2 seniors that will be asked to contribute for the Irving Tigers. And finally, Nimitz, the Vikings. Vikings went 0-10 last year. It's been a recent struggle for the Vikings in recent year, and last year they hit rock bottom. Hopefully this year they'll be a lot better. Leading the way will be running back Jalen Harris, 5'9", 475 pounds. They're going to run a new offense called the Slot T. It's going to be growing pains. That's a hard offense to learn, especially with high school kids, but we'll see if Nimitz can do it. So for 8-6A, it's Trinity, South Grand Prairie, LD Bell, Haltom City, Irving MacArthur, Grand Prairie, Irving and Irving Nimitz. 9-6A, let's go to the Garland School, where Wiley East is picked to win it, followed by Garland Satchie and Rowlett and Wiley. The bottom five are, or the bottom four is Lakeview Centennial, North Garland, Garland, and South Garland. Wiley East last year went 10-1. After running through the regular season, the Raiders suffered a playoff disappointment in the bi-district loss. Jonathan Udebor is their running back, 772 yards, 13 touchdowns rushing. Stepped in halfway through his sophomore season and earned newcomer of the year. He will carry the load. Also, defensive back Charles Perry is back this year, along with Kyle Jarvis. They'll handle the secondary. And watch out for Victor Young. He's an athlete, 5'11", 170. Runs a 4.64, the Wiley East Railers. Satchie, the Mustangs, 6-5 last year. Tell you what, we will see, as Mark Behrens is an institution at Satchie, ending his 23rd year. He is the only coach the school has ever known. He hopes to lead the Mustangs to a district title with a solid cast. Quarterback is Christian McCaffrey, 6'2", 205. He led the offense throwing over 1,300 yards as a junior. He's got some young receivers that'll have to step up. Offensive line will be led by C.J. Amara, 6'1", 270, runs a 4.9 for Satchie. If they can get by non-district, they got a chance to, again, do some damage. Rowlett, the Eagles went 6-5 last year after making a playoff appearance. The Eagles are eyeing a run at a district title with 15 starters back in a large class of over 50 players. Sam Loria, the quarterback, 6'3", 225 pounds, runs a 4-7, threw for over 2,400 yards last year and 15 touchdowns. He is the leader of the offense. Strong arm, stands tall in the pocket, and is exclusive as far as running, so he likes to run a little bit. His best receiver would be Micah Pearson, had 43 catches for 739 yards last year, and also Braxton Moore. He had 27 catches for 437 yards. On defense, Xavier Beal will lead the way. He had 37 tackles last year and also 3 sacks for Rowlett. Again, now the Garland schools, if they can get by non-district, that's going to be very, very competitive for those top 4 spots. Wiley, the Pirates went 4-6 last year. They had high hopes going into last year, but only went 4-6. Keep Wiley out of the playoffs. Their running back is Daylon Gordon. He is a 3-year starter and a legit prospect who holds a handful of offers. He has the entire package, good size, good speed. He can also block. We'll have to see what he does. His quarterback will be J.B. Blake, threw for 1,600 yards last year and 16 touchdown passes. He also ran for 540 yards. So we'll see what Wiley has to do defensively. They will be led by Donner Skinner. Donnie Skinner is a defensive back who can fly, loves to hit receivers going over the middle. So we'll see how Wiley does. Again, hopefully they'll get better than that 4-6. So when we come back, we'll finish with 9-6A and finish up 6A, and then we'll move down to 5A. If you'd like to sponsor Crowley football, you've got less than a month. Give us a call at 214-776-2544. 214-776-2544. We've got a bunch of stuff. We got touchdowns, first downs, whatever you want to do, we can help you out. So be sure and do that. When we come right back, we'll continue with 9-6A here on the best sports show on the internet, here on the BGC Sports Network.
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23: Uterine fibroids are extremely common, affecting approximately 70 to 80% of all women by the age of 50. While they can develop earlier, these non-cancerous tumors are most prevalent during a woman's reproductive years, with an estimated 26 million people between ages 15 and 50 affected in the United States alone. But now, there's a procedure that can remedy that. 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
11: 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Continuing now with 9-6A, let's do Lakeview Centennial. The Patriots last year, after a disappointing season, went 3-7. They looked to turn things around with a veteran cast returning, including some of the top talent in the state, including Montre Jackson, a corner, 20 tackles, one pick. Also, his teammate Carson Wilson had 25 tackles and a pick. They are caliber prospects, and they can play. Also, Dwayne Ingram on the defensive side as linebacker, 70 tackles last year, 10 for loss. He also had 3 sacks. Quarterback will be Dakari Jernigan. He is threw for 1,600 yards last year, 14 touchdown passes, also ran for 856 yards and 7 scores. Centennial's got to get some wins early if they want to compete for a playoff spot. North Garland went 2-8 last year. Coach Terrius Rucker believes the Raiders are ready to contend for a playoff spot with 30 Letterman back. Christian Hampton is the quarterback, threw for 1,300 yards last year, 17 touchdown passes. He also ran for 400 yards and ran for 5 touchdowns. He is back. He'll be the key in the offense. His big receiver is Samuel Bertominez. 5'8", 170 pounds, runs a 4'6", had 14 catches last year for 188 yards for North Garland. Again, they've got to get some wins early if they want to contend. The Garland Owls, they went 5-5 last year. They had a big group of seniors last year and just missed out on the playoffs. The Owls only returned 3 starters on both sides of the ball, but the JV team last year went 7-3. Sam Marshall is the running back for the Owls, 686 yards and 9 touchdowns. He's a physical back who runs downhill in a hurry and runs over people. That would be a good thing. Also to watch out for on defense is Taylen McNeil, 6 foot, 255 pounds. He can play. He saw some action last year, and we'll see what Garland does. And finally, South Garland, poor South Garland, 0-9 last year. It's been a tough season, tough last 12 season. They've only won 13 games in 12 season. Antoine Hobbs' squad took their lumps last year at his first year at his alma mater, but he hopes improvement with a good spring and a good off season. We'll just have to see what they do. Tight end is Javion Kaufman, 6'2", 225 pounds. They've got some speed as far as on the wide receivers with Mark Cobb and Xavier Madden. Damian Brown will lead the defense, so we'll have to see just how good South Garland is. But again, you've only won 13 games in 12 years. There's no place to go but up. So 9-6A, Wiley East, Satche, Garland Rowlett, and Wiley, Lakeview Centennial, North Garland, Garland and South Garland for 9-6A. 10-6A, let's go out to East Texas a little bit. Longview's picked to win it again, followed by North Forney, Rockwall Heath, and then Rockwall, Forney, Royce City, Mesquite, and Tyler Legacy. So let's talk about those Lobos. They're back 7-5 last year. The Lobos took a big graduation hit in the secondary, but that's probably the only weakness for this East Texas powerhouse. Scoring should not be an issue. Quarterback is Johnny Hamilton, 6'2", 215 pounds. He can throw to 2,300 yards last year throwing. He's got a lot of weapons. On the offensive side, Jaden Hurden, 6'2", 180, had 57 catches last year for 1,093 yards, 14 touchdowns, and he can fly. On defense, we'll have to see how they do. Lawson Tubb, the linebacker for the Lobos, will be good. So will Chaz Wrighton, 6'2", 270. Tough non-district schedule for Longview, but they're Longview, and they will be there as always. North Forney. The Falcons with Marcus Shaver went 10-2 last year, won the district title last year. Shaver feels his Falcons are ready for the next step. Cordell Woodard is their running back, 5'8", 175 pounds, rushed for 1,100 yards last year and 12 touchdowns. Bryson Thrower, a great name for a wide receiver. Shame he's not a quarterback. That last name is cool. 6'3", 180 pounds. He catched 35 balls last year for 606 yards. On defense, Colby Jackson, 6', 180 pounds, had 56 tackles last year for North Forney. We'll have to see just how good North Forney is. Tell you what, they've got a chance this year. They've got 8 starters on offense and defense coming back. Rockwall Heath. Let's talk about the Hawks. Hawks last year were 8-4. New coach Casey Dix returns to his native Texas after a stint in Arkansas, where he led Fayetteville High to a 7-5A title. His quarterback is pretty darn good, Prosper Neal. He can play. He can run. Threw for 2,000 yards last year and 20 touchdown passes. Also ran for 575 yards his back after a strong junior season. Heath will be good this year.

that was just a blip on the radar, and then we'll get back to what they were doing, and that's winning. Ryan Wiley, the wide receiver, 30 catches, 372 yards last year and 8 touchdowns. Caden Castro, 695 yards rushing and 11 touchdowns, but there's plenty of potential for a sophomore. Tell you what, this guy's name is Gedarius Epps, G-E-D-E-R-I-U-S, Gedarius Epps, 6'4", 195 pounds. He's got several offers already, and we'll see what they do. Rockwall defense has got to tackle better. They didn't do a good job last year, and it hurt them down the stretch. So we'll see what Rockwall does after, again, coming off a 4-6 season. Forney, the Jackrabbits, went 10-3 last year. Forney graduation, a stellar group of seniors that had 5 Division I signees. Coach Feener's squad will lean on a lot of youth this year. The good news is the JV went 10-0, so there's talent on both sides of the ball, but almost no experience. Offensive line will be led by Jordan Caraway, 6'5", 320 pounds. He is up. He can play. He's got some offers. Also, you got to watch out for Mason Joshua, the other offensive lineman for Forney. Again, a lot of youth on this team. They're going to need some wins early in order to do well. Royce City, the Bulldogs, 5-5 last year, but now the goals are much higher for Coach Colvin. He has a strong junior class, and hopefully they'll make the playoffs this year. Bryson Arnie is their wide receiver, 52 catches, 825 yards last year. He was just a sophomore last year, and he's already got the recruiting buzz going. He has good hands and runs a good route. He has a chance to be a real special. Watch out for Herschel Pratt on defense, 6'2", 220 pounds, a defensive end. He can fly. He likes to get after the quarterback, so we'll see just how good Royce City is on defense. Mesquite Horn, the Jaguars last year went 2-7. The Jaguars will be on their third coach in 3 seasons as Robert Boone arrives from Newman Smith. He believes improvement is on the horizon mainly because of the offensive line. Speaking of the offensive line, keep your eye on Chaska Martin, 6'2", 290. Also, Demarius Woodson, 6'5", 275 pounds. Mesquite Horn will be young this year, so we'll have to see just how good they are. 5 starters returning on offense and 6 on defense. And Tyler Legacy, team that Crowley lost to last year. Expect the Raiders to be more explosive on offense with the quarterback of Gray Jr. He can play. We saw him last year against Crowley, threw for 1,300 yards last year and 15 touchdowns. He was pressed into duty during spring ball. Kaysen Gray Jr. can also run. He's got a chance. He's got some weapons this year. To Cadian Brown, 5'11", 190, runs a 4'4", caught 30 balls last year for 614 yards. We'll have to see just how good Tyler Legacy is, but Bo Trahan may be feeling the hot seat down at Tyler if he doesn't win some games early. So, 10-6A, it is Longview, North Forney, Rockwall Heath and Rockwall, Forney, Royce City, Mesquite Horn, and Tyler Legacy. All right, let's go to 11-6A. This is our district. Here we go. Waxahachie, North Crowley, Duncanville, and Lake Ridge, Mansfield, Crowley, Red Oak, and Skyline. Let's talk about Waxahachie. 11-2 last year, number one team in the state right now. Lawrence Williams was elevated from defensive coordinator, and he will run the team. Folks, these guys are good on the defense. Jaquarian Snell, he can play, he can hit. 91 tackles last year. He's already committed to A&M. He leads the Indian secondary. Quarterback will be Jerry Meyer III. Threw for 2,700 yards last year and 33 touchdowns. Is back for a third straight year to lead the offense, so he's got some experience. Watch out for Braylon Davis as a wide receiver. He can fly along with Jordan Smith, so Waxahachie going to have to play Ennis first. That's a big rival game, so we'll see just how good they are. But they are picked the number one team in the state. North Crowley, a new head coach. DeMarcus Harry takes over for Ray Gates, who went to the University of North Texas. Running the ball will be the Panthers' strength. Watch out for Demarion Mays, Keontae Ingram on offense, along with Garrell Smith. On defense, Brock Lacey. Also watch out for Braylon Cunningham in the secondary. This is going to be a solid team. North Crowley will be good. Going to have to work for it in order to get it, though, with a brand-new coach and a new system. Duncanville picked third. Reginald Samples back again. They went 12-2 last year. He is back, and expectations have not changed for the Panthers. Expect Duncanville again to have an explosive cast, both on offense and defense. Trenton Yancey, 6 foot, 185 pounds, runs a 4-4. Ouch. Offensive line will be led by Kendrick Harris.

0: So on offense would be Jarius Ingram, and on defense it would be Travis Norris and also Jeremy Clayton for Duncanville. And again, they've got a very tough schedule non-district, but we'll see. Lake Ridge, the Eagles did real well last year. Coach Thor led them to a 9-3, winning just one game in the two seasons combined. What a season it was for Lake Ridge. They also got a playoff win, first one since 2018. Deshaun Edwards, their quarterback, is back. Threw for 2,400 yards last year and 24 touchdowns. Defense will be loaded. Not experienced, but they've got numbers, so we'll see just how good Lake Ridge is. Mason Johnson will lead the defense for Lake Ridge. He is good. He's fast, and he's also big, and he loves to attack the quarterback. Mansfield Tigers, pick number 5th. Tigers went 5-6 last year. The Tigers will feature plenty of new faces as they lost 35 Lettermen to a graduation. The good news for Mansfield is there's talent down the pipeline. The JV last year went 8-2. Running back is Raymond Weaver, 5'8", 190 pounds, runs a 4.5, had 750 yards last year and 5 touchdowns. Cole Williams, the receiver, 27 catches for 420 yards last year and 4 touchdowns. Coach George says each week is tougher because of the stronger district we play in. He cites youth in the trenches will be the team's question mark. All right, let's talk about your Eagles. The Crowley Eagles last year went 3-8, did make the playoffs. The Eagles stumbled last year, but Cotton is the one. Kenyon Cotton had another 1,000-yard season. He will lead the offense along with Herrera on the offensive line, the TCU commit. Quarterback right now, it's still up in the air, but it looks like Antoine Griffin will lead the offense as a junior. He is a team leader on defense. Defense got to play real well this year, got to tackle better and get some more turnovers. They are very, very fast. They have a lot of team speed, says Coach Lynn, and can't wait to see them play coming up this year. Red Oak, the Hawks coming up from 5A. They went 5-5 last year. We'll see just how good they are. They will not play a home game this year because their stadium is going under reconstruction, so all their home games this year will be at Lancaster. They are loaded with speed. Dylan McKee is their top wide receiver. He can fly, and he can also catch the deep ball. And finally, Dallas Skyline, Garrett's first season. Coach Jarrett was not good, 1-8. They do have 6 on offense, 9 on defense. Defense will be Skyline's calling card this year. Jaton Stewart, who had 73 tackles last year, will lead the defense, along with Mark Wren, who had 61. Offensively, we'll have to see just how they're good. They're going to be young. Skyline will open up against Mesquite, and we'll see just how good they are. Quarterback this year looks like could be Corey Turner or Timmy Akinla. Depends on how they come out in spring. So it's Waxahachie, North Crowley, Duncanville, Lake Ridge, Mansfield, Crowley, pick 6, Red Oak, and Skyline for that particular district. So that is District Class 6A. Next show we'll start on Class 5A. But again, should be fun, fun, fun. We start August the 28th. Crowley taking on Cedar Hill at Longhorn Stadium at Cedar Hill. Kickoff is set for 7 o'clock. Again, if you'd like to sponsor it, give us a call at 214-776-2544. That's 214-776-2544. 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Give us a call, 214-776-2544. 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And as always, hook 'em horns and go Eagles. We'll see you on the next show.
1: 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Big Ten Commissioner Tony Petitti confirmed that the conference is prepared to eliminate its annual championship game if college football expands to a 24-team college football playoff. Petitti stated that scrapping the Big Ten title game is viewed as a necessary sacrifice to avoid an overly grueling postseason schedule and protect player health. The proposed model features 23 at-large spots based on CFP rankings, plus one spot for the highest-ranked Group of Six champion. 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
0: Bim, bim, bim, bim, bim, bim, bim, bim, bim, bim, bim, bim, bim, about that time, y'all. Let's go.
3: I can just imagine him in a meeting. You know, yes, this is the contract I've been waiting for. Thank you very much, Steve. Thank you very much, Jerry. And he signs his name, and then he stands up and he says, I'm going to go ahead and have the surgery now.
0: You can't turn the football over 17 times and think you're going to win a game. Can't do it. Won't do it.
4: $230 million. Guaranteed. That's just filthy.
3: I mess up his name. I can't even get it. That's a kitty.
4: That's a kitty? That's a kitty.
3: But at the same time, oh, we're going to shackle them in? We're going to take over?
4: You are not Diana Prince. This is not the mascara.
5: I saw it coming. That's why I went solo.
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0: 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And if you agree with me or not, and I know it's been a long time since you've had this brought your way to agree with me or not, we're going to do like we always do right here on this sick show. We don't give a flip. You can hit us up on X at this sick show and at this sick host. And lastly, I must always give a shout out to all my sick listeners over in the land of the lucky charms, Ireland, the home of that yummy dim sum, Hong Kong. Let me see if I can hit this. Been a while. Rocco. Oh, I'm about to pass out, y'all. Woo! It's been too long. I'm speeding with your Swedish meatball swimming in a big bowl of marinara. Portugal, the home of ports. Canada, the home of maple syrup, Mises, skinwalkers, and yetis. Mexico, the home of avocados from Mexico. Pakistan. Oh, you've been gone too long, Big Day. I told you last time, don't wait too long for pulling on the turters and no pulling on the nunners and no pulling on the Punjabi. Thank you. Come again. Thailand, home of the Thais. Japan, the home of Koshila. Germany, Tonka. Peru, home of the Linas. India, shining bright like a diamond. The Netherlands, home of Geppetto and that little wooden boy who wanted to be a real boy, but he stayed a wooden boy. And when he was a wooden boy, you know, every time he told a lie, his nose would get longer, longer, and longer. The Philippines, home of the world's most beautiful beaches and volcanoes. Poland, the home of that delicious pierogi. Great Britain. Finally, we heard something about the doctor. The doctor might be coming back. Yeah, I don't think it's coming back, y'all. I wanted to come back. It's one of my favorite shows. Yes, I'm a Whovian, and what? What? Where was I? Brazil, home of one of the greatest soccer players to ever grace a soccer field, Pele. Singapore, with your magnificent waterfalls and your airport. Ukraine, the breadbasket of Europe. Costa Rica, with your incredible national parks. Colombia, yo, I don't have my dark roast right now. I am not happy. And yes, these United States of America. Woo! That intro went hard. It's been a long, long time, y'all. I've been busy. I've had to, you know, take care of my body, so to speak. And I've been concentrating on that, and I haven't been around you guys in a long time, and a lot has happened since the last time we talked. First of all, before I begin, big shout out to my boy, Dave Michaels. Y'all keep Dave Michaels in your prayer. He had to undergo surgery. They had to give him for his heart, a pacemaker. And he is recovering. I just spoke to him, and he's doing wonderful, and he's recovering, and he's getting his sense of humor back. And that's the thing with Dave. If Dave don't have a sense of humor, something's wrong. Something's wrong. But he said he's feeling a little bit stronger. He's a little winded, or a lot winded, actually. But he's looking forward to the recovery. And y'all keep Dave Michaels, as well as his wife, Amanda Michaels, as well, in your prayers, because that's my boy. That my man, Peter Grand and all. Yeah, what did I want to talk about? I wanted to talk about football season is right around the corner. Training camp is July 28th, and I am ready for training camp to start. Dallas Cowboys are going to be in Oxnard. Oogie. Where they always are. And they're going to be, you know, seeing who's going to make the roster. You know, who going to put up some competition. You know, who might get a contract. You know, the deadline for contracts is up anyway for the new contract extensions. And George Pickens just signed a, what is this, $27.3 million one-year contract. Oh, my gosh. $27.3 million. Think about that. Most people on this earth will never make $27.3 million, especially not in a year. Pickens was kind of, you know, holding out there a little bit. He knew he was going to get the franchise tag on him, but he went for the max. 27.3. He was seeking a long-term extension, but the Dallas Cowboys didn't want to negotiate a multi-year deal with him. And so before July 15th, which was the deadline, he settled for the franchise tag and he settled for the $27.3 million. And I don't see why he wouldn't get it in the first place. You know, Pickens was a bad boy last year. I think he had, 93 catches for 1,429 yards and 9 touchdowns. So he deserved a contract, a new contract. I'm glad that he got it. And he went on to say that he's not worried about, you know, talking about next year or an extension of the franchise tag. He ain't worried about that stuff. Excuse me. He just wants to play football. He just wants to play football. And he said he wants to win a Super Bowl. Well, George, I'm with you there. I want you to win a Super Bowl, too. Because I want to win a Super Bowl. Because I am sick and tired of individuals out there talking about my Dallas Cowboys. Oh, so what? It's been 31 years. So what? We're going on possibly 32 years without our Super Bowl. So what? Where were you guys when we got the 5? Mm-hmm. Where were you guys when we got 5? That's all I got to say. To all you haters out there that's hating. Oh, I love Michael Irvin. You know, Michael Irvin is the ultimate hater. He was at the Phillies Park, and he stood between the two L's, and there's two stars, and they're blue stars, so they look like Dallas Cowboy stars. And he's like, yeah, I'm here repping the Dallas Cowboys in Philly. Let me tell you right now, because that is going viral, they're going to take them stars off. Watch what I tell you. Or they're going to change the colors and make them yellow. I guarantee they gonna change the colors because they don't want that cowboy blue up there. But what was I talking about? I was talking about Dallas Cowboys. Oh, I was talking about our slump. Yeah, man. Yeah. If we could just get out of the first round of playoffs, I would be happy this year. Of course, if we get out of the second round, I'm going to be extremely happy. And if we win the NFC Championship, I'm going to be ecstatic. But that's a lot. That's a lot of ifing going on. Dak Prescott, man, you got it. It's on your shoulders this year, bro. You got to get it done. You and CD and George now, y'all got to hook up, bro. Y'all got to get it done. And Snowden. What the? He's suspended for the first 3 games. Really? Now, he can go to minicamp. But he's suspended because of a DUI situation that happened. I believe it was last season. Says it stems from a personal conduct policy violation related to a DUI arrest
1: that occurred on December 9th of 2024. While Snowden was playing for the Las Vegas Raiders, this happened. Snowden entered a no-contest plea to a misdemeanor DUI charge in January of 2026 and was ordered to pay a $1,000 fine and complete various educational programs. In other words, he got a slap on the wrist. But here's the thing. If Snowden is going to play for the Dallas Cowboys, he has to sit out the first three games. And it takes effect when the team reduces its roster to 53 players. Then the suspension will go into play. So for the first three games of the season, we're not going to have one of our up-and-coming premier, somewhat premier, defensive ends. So there goes the pass rush. Now, we got another defensive end. I forget his name right now. It doesn't come to me. But we got a new one. And I'm glad we got him. Texas A&M. So we were going to have that 1-2 punch of Snowden on one end and my boy on the other end. And now it's just going to be my boy on the one end and whoever else for the first three games. But if the Cowboys play their cards right and the defense does what it's supposed to do and the offense is clicking, this could be a very, very good season for the Dallas Cowboys. On paper, we might be, I'm going to say 13-4. We could possibly end up being 13-4, 12-5. On paper. But if we don't go get it done on the field, so it don't translate for whatever reason, then it's going to be a long season for the Dallas Cowboys. I'm a realist. I've always been a realist when it comes to my Cowboys. I'm not sitting up here trying to, you know, juice you up and tell you the Cowboys are going to win the Super Bowl. I'm not mentioning the Super Bowl. I think we'll win the NFC East. I hope we win our first playoff game, and then I hope we win our second playoff game. So, yeah. It's exciting, but terrifying at the same time. But, nevertheless, I've rocked with the Cowboys since I was 7 years old. I was there for the three. You know, the other two came earlier before, you know, I was a little kid or maybe I was just born back then. But anyway, but I was there for the three. I remember the three. So who knows? This may be breakout year. It might. Or it may be another disappointing one. And I don't think Lil Shoddy can afford another disappointing season. Man, if we just had won that one game that we tied last year, man, it would have been different. But like my pops used to say, my grandpops used to say, if it fans and butts, we'd have candy and nuts every day. All right, let's go to a commercial break. Got a lot for you. I want to talk about this Nolan Wells thing. Yeah, everybody's talking. Now it's my turn. So make sure you stay in tune right here to this Sick Show.
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10: 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It's been a lot of games I've coached at, and I've been on the tail end just like Dallas was. And we lose a game because of free throws. And we go to practice, and next time we're in practice, you know, I make them run, right? Not run because they miss free throws. But here's, I make them, we do certain drills, and every drill is a running drill with the fastball. And then we go to the free throw line. I want you to shoot them free throws when you tie. So now when we get the game, we good. We practice this. So
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1: 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Okay, everybody. Now, this is for those who may not have heard. You might have been living somewhere under a rock or in a mountain or a cave or something. I want to talk about the incident that happened on July 4th, where a young man by the name of Nolan Wells, 18 years old, he went out with some friends down in Mississippi to this, it's Ocean Springs, Mississippi, to this little island where they go and they party and they do whatever they do over there. And everybody's out there on these boats. They're out there having fun. Well, the object of it is to go out there, be young, have fun, but come home. Nolan Wells did not come home. And there is a lot of speculation of foul play. However, there is no adequate proof of foul play right now. But there has been a lot of, what is the word? There's been a lot of things that don't make sense that has transpired from the time that he disappeared up until this point right now. The Wells, Nolan Wells' parents, the Wellses, are represented by civil rights attorney Ben Crump. Those who don't know, Ben Crump is our generation's Johnny Cochran. And Ben Crump, he usually gets the job done. Well, the family have consistently questioned the narrative provided by Nolan's friends. And they're saying that there's key inconsistencies. Stuff ain't adding up. And there's conflicting accounts. Friends initially claimed that Wells chose to stay on the island to talk to a girl. However, other reports suggested that Wells had indicated he intended to return with his friends. Now, the family expressed deep suspicion regarding the cell phone. His mother noted that his social media showed no activity for the day, which she described as highly uncharacteristic of him. His parents have stated it was entirely out of his character for him to stay behind or to act in a way that put himself at risk, especially as he was preparing for an upcoming athletic opportunity. And you might wonder, why are you reading slow? Why are you doing that slow? I'm saying this because I want to make sure that I'm not taking anything out of context. Because there's some real questions that need to be answered. The investigation is ongoing. The Jackson County Sheriff's Department has stated that while they have not ruled out possibilities of foul play, they've not yet found evidence of foul play. And authorities have urged patience while they process forensic, digital, and eyewitness evidence. Following concerns over potential deleted content, an argument was reached for a mutual inspection of Wells' cell phone by both law enforcement experts and experts hired by the family. Now, an independent autopsy has been commissioned by the family to supplement official findings. As of, or since this happened, results from these efforts are pending or in the process of being evaluated to determine if there were any injuries beyond that, which might be consistent with drowning. Okay. I think you got the gist of where we're going with this. The young man goes out to this lake in, what is it called? Odyssey Springs? Ocean Springs in Mississippi. Nolan Wells, if you didn't know, is a young black man. I believe his mother and father are prominent black people, black parents. He went to hang out with his white friends. Yep. It's a black and white issue right now because there was black and white that were involved. And he went out with his friends, so-called friends, and he's done this many a time, so this ain't the first time. These friends pretty much grew up with Nolan, so he was never in any danger that he knew of. And he gets out there, and some people have said that there was some kind of scuffle, or some kind of argument. Speculation, but they've said it, and it doesn't make sense for him to say, "I'm gonna stay and make my way back home," especially if everybody's leaving to sit on an island and talk to a girl. If he was left behind. And he tried to swim his way across. He could have drowned, that's for sure. But why did his friends have his phone? That's the big question. That's the elephant in the room. That's the monkey on the back. However you want to put it. That boy is 18 years old. He's not going nowhere without his phone. Let's just be real. His generation, the phone is part of their body. It's a part of their hand. You can't get it out of their hand. And so, why did the friends have the phone? And then it is said, it's been stated, that the boys that had the phone, or the individuals that had the phone, decided to erase content. Why are you erasing content? Was there something on the phone that you felt you needed to, you know, was there something incriminating on there? Why did you do that? And then the boys go and immediately lawyer up. And I think their dad is like a judge or something, or and their mom, or the dad is a doctor, and their mom, I'm talking about the boys, not Nolan's mom and dad, and the boy's mom is like a lawyer. So of course they're gonna lawyer up. I'd do the same thing if I was in their shoes. The question is why? Now, I don't think that boy stayed behind with a girl. Stuck on an island without a way to get home and no phone. It does not compute. It does not add up. Y'all need to make it make sense. And you need to come clean about what really happened and why he didn't come back with y'all and then they found his body 2-3 days later. That part. Because I don't see any kid these days, or young man, or teenager, especially teenagers, saying, hey, take my phone, I'm gonna swim across, and when I get there, I'll get it back, and all will be well, and then we'll all go, we'll have a laugh, and we'll all go home. Yeah, no, no, no, no, mm-mm, no. Here's another question. If this turns out to be foul play, was it because anger in the heat of the moment or rage at that particular moment? Was it that? Or was there racism involved? See, this is what makes it real bad. Because Mississippi, as a whole, as a state, the history of Mississippi was notorious for disposing of people of our color. Somebody was always coming up missing. There was always strange fruit swinging from the trees. There's people right now still practicing strange fruit in Mississippi, in Louisiana, in Georgia. Even in Florida, this has happened. So it's really, really, really peculiar that this boy ends up not coming home after going out with his Caucasian persuasion friends. No, what do you think? With everything that I just gave you and what you've been hearing, what do you think? Now, I'm the type of person, I'm all about justice. I'm all about freedom of speech. I don't get down with the whole narrative of I'm black, you're white, you must hate me, and I must hate you. I don't roll like that. I've never rolled like that. Matter of fact, my son Kevin, who just did a great job with the opera he just did the music for. We didn't teach him color when he was younger. He didn't know he was black, basically, until it was brought to his attention by a friend of his, a white boy friend of his, because Kevin wanted to come to his party and he said, I can't bring you to my party. And he said, why? He says, because you're black. This was in grade school, y'all. And the little boy didn't really, I don't think he understood what he was saying, but he was just repeating what his parents had told him. Because you're black, you can't. Well, come on, man. We've had little Caucasian boys stay the night over with Kevin at our house. So it's not a color thing with me, but it looks mighty suspicious because you took this boy's cell phone. You erased the content messages off of there. and whatever content you could get in, which means you had to have known his passcode. And I don't know that a teenager would give up their passcode unless they felt very safe around you. Because that's the only way you could go in and delete photos, delete messages, and all that other stuff. You can't do that without facial recognition or passcode, which brings up another thing. Could something have happened to him post-mortem? And they used his face to open up the ID of the phone in order to go in there and take the content out? Which would be just horrible. Horrible if that came out, they did something like that. Folks, we need justice. We need justice to happen. And not just for Nolan Wells, for anybody that ends up in a circumstance like this. You go out with your friends and then you don't come back with your friends. Why did your friends leave you? It reminds me of Phil Collins' song. You know, I was there and I saw what you did. And I saw it with my own two eyes. But you can wipe off that grin, because I know where you've been. It's all been a pack of lies. Oh, yeah. I can feel it coming in the air tonight. Oh, Lord. Oh, Lord. I mean, really, I mean, that's what it sounds like to me. This is another in the air tonight. And even though Phil Collins said that that was made up, now somebody thought of that because somebody had did it. I'm just saying. Whether you're black, white, Mexican, Iranian, Jewish or Italian or whatever you are, you should want to see justice come forth for Nolan Wells. I'm going to be watching this one closely, y'all. All right. Enough of that. When I come back, potluck. Let's throw it against the wall, see what stick. Right here on this Sick Show.
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1: Welcome back to part 3 of this sick show. Hey, y'all, let me tell you something now. 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Okay. I got a couple things I really want to talk about sitting on my dome. I really want to talk about this disclosure day crap. And I want to just kind of, you know, pass some information your way that may help you to discern whether we are being visited or not. The U.S. government has now said they're releasing files left and right. And I've seen some of the footage. Some of the footage is compelling. I'm not going to talk about the Tic Tac. I'm talking about the little starry thing, or the thing that had horns that was over top of the base, or the things in the clouds or above the clouds. Yeah, yeah. See, I looked into the FLIR technology, and the FLIR technology is very, very, very, how should I say? It's very interesting. See, the FLIR camera catches what the eye can't see. The FLIR camera can pick up on things because of the spectrum of, like, it's like infrared. It can pick up on things that the human eye can't see. And so some of the things that it's been picking up were interesting, to say the least. Now, some of the things look like a TikTok or Tic Tac. I said TikTok. That needs to go viral. I should have been TikToking right now as I'm talking. TikToking as I'm talking. Tick talking as I'm talking. Oh, yeah. I like that. Anyway, somebody's going to steal it, I know. But I looked at the footage, and I went back, looked at it, kept going back a few times. And I'm just sitting up there like, yeah, this doesn't look like saucers. And some of them, it looked like appendages coming off of whatever it was in the middle of it. There's one that looks like a star and looks like a wheel inside of a wheel inside of the star. Hey, the Bible talks about that. I've heard some people say that when Ezekiel saw the wheel inside of the wheel, some people say that Ezekiel was visited by people from the stars. And so his only description of it was a wheel inside of a wheel with eyes all over, going everywhere. I can see where you're coming from with that. And I can see where you're trying to go with that. And if that ain't all, they're trying to say that Jesus is an alien. Well, you're partially right. In a way. I know now you're looking at me like, what? What did he just say? What? I'm not denying the existence of Jesus. No, I'm not doing that. But here's what you got to understand. That anything that is on this earth is considered terrestrial. Okay? Anything that resides outside of the earth is extraterrestrial. So, angels coming down from heaven would be considered extraterrestrial. Jesus cracking the sky, coming from outside of the earth.

situation is done. That's why he's able to bless her. That's why we need to give Jesus more props than we do. Because he comes down to break up all that mess. Just to snatch you up. To snatch your soul up. That's what Jesus does. But you don't think about it like that. Y'all want to go way out there? No, he's an extraterrestrial. And it was the, what do they call the people that was here before? And they called them something. I forget their names. But no, not the Neanderthals. It was the Anunnaki. Oh, that's a big one right there. The Anunnaki. Yeah. They're trying to relate that to the Anunnaki. I think that the Anunnaki was basically the Nephilim. Because in those days, the Bible says there were giants in those days in Genesis. There were giants. The grays with the big black eyes. I think these are demons. I think they're demons. Here's something else, though. It might be an angel. Who has seen an angel? I mean, a real form of an angel. Now, angels can come down and they can look like people. But who has really seen an angel? We don't know what angels look like. We think they're fair with blonde hair and, you know, white wings and a whole lot. We don't know what they really look like. Matter of fact, there's angels with six wings, six eyes, flaming swords. When's the last time you seen a six-winged, six-eyed, flaming sword-carrying thing? So, all I'm saying is, before you go on this kick of, oh, UFOs are real, you're half right. You're half right. Unidentified flying objects are real. You know why? Because if you see an object flying in the sky, and at that moment, you don't know what it is, then it's unidentified. And it's flying. Now, my concern is they changed it to UAPs. Unidentified, what do they call it? Unidentified anomalous something with the P. Which means they don't have to be flying. They could be walking. They could be swimming. The Bible talks about Leviathan. Leviathan is real. It's in the water. And we just keep wanting to go deeper and deeper and deeper. The fact that the water pressure is enough to crush any human being or any kind of mammal should tell you we ain't got no business going down there. And if Leviathan is a huge dragon, who lives under the sea and can swim to depths like that and more, we ain't got no business going down there. Y'all out looking for Bigfoot and carrying on. Can I ask you this question? For those of you who've supposedly gotten film of Bigfoot, when you were shooting a film, why weren't you shooting Bigfoot? I just want to know. Because if you shot the film and you said, oh, that looks like a Bigfoot, and then you shot it and you killed it,

You can drag it forth. They take pictures of it. They put it on social media. This is real. Here's an interesting take on Bigfoot. There was a man who said that him and another man went out. They were on top of a mountain and they had a FLIR camera. They were seeing in the infrared spectrum and the other spectrums, and they saw little stuff like looked like saucers flying in the sky going by. And they said it couldn't be seen with the naked eye, so they caught it on the FLIR. Okay. They also said that they went they at the top of the mountain, they looked down at a river thing, and they saw a being in the water of a creek or a river. And it was there, and then it wasn't there. But on the FLIR, they saw it. They didn't even have a heat signature because it's in another spectrum of light. I don't know if that's true. I'm just telling you. But when it comes, when it comes to unidentified flying objects, shoot, I could throw something in my grandchildren's head and it would be unidentified until they identified it. First of all, they're going to say, what was that? And then they're going to look down and say, oh, it's a shoe. Papa threw a shoe at me. Then it's identified. We know what it is. Life goes on. Folks, I think the things that we're seeing now is just preparing us for what's about to transpire. We're getting ready to see some stuff that we ain't never seen before, and we got to have our spiritual eyes open and not just the natural eyes, because the natural eyes can lie on us. They can deceive us. So, for that reason, man, we got to walk in discernment. For those believers out there, we got to walk in discernment. Bible says that in the beginning, God created the heavens and the earth. Heavens, plural. And the earth. That means there's only one earth. I want you to think about that. Are these really UFOs? Are these UAPs, or are they something a little more devious than we want to lay credit to? And I'm done. I want to thank you all for tuning in. Coming up next, the locker room readout, Miss Sapphire Blue and Coach E. You don't want to miss what they're bringing forward. That's coming up next. And thank you for listening to this. 7 6 About time I came back.

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2: With your BGC Sports Network brief, I'm Christian Spooks. FIFA President Gianni Infantino attempted to create a $20 billion commercial entity to manage tournament rights and sell a 20% minority stake to private equity investors, aiming to raise up to $4.2 billion. The initiative triggered swift and unprecedented global opposition as UEFA, Europe, threatened to boycott the World Cup and all FIFA competitions, declaring the sport is not for sale. CONCACAF, North Central America, and the Asian Football Confederation joined UEFA in opposing the deal, while senior FIFA advisor Carlos Cordero resigned in protest, and chief operating officer Kevin Lamore publicly accused Infantino of deceiving staff in a one-person project. With your BGC Sports Network brief, I'm Christian Spooks.
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4: And welcome to another edition of the Locker Room Readout. I am Sapphire here with my spectacular, as my Latinos say, spectacular co-host, Coach Eddie Scott Shaw. What's going on, Coach?
5: Right on.
4: You know how we like to do. Catch me up. What's been going on in your world for this last month?
5: So, as you
4: week,
5: all know.
4: Week. Feels like a month. Week.
5: I know. So, as you all know, it's football season and it is in full effect. We just got our pass on the day.
4: Ooh.
5: So, it's hitting season now. So, it's literally, I think, 22 days before the first game.
4: Oh, so, it's that close.
5: Yeah, we're around the corner, so I'm excited. We got our red and white game coming up August 5th, which is next week. So if you are in the East Cleveland area, come on out and support. It will be fun times, a good game between all us. But, yeah, man, I'm excited. It's here.
4: Okay, so what is the red and white game? Give us a little history on that.
5: So the red and white game is our actual second annual red and white game. So what it is we pick the teams. Our offensive coordinator and our defensive coordinator divide the teams up. It's pretty much they draft in their players who they want. And it's a game between our players, offense and defense, running up. There ain't no JV. There ain't no varsity. It's offensive defense, and we're going at it. Mano y mano.
4: Okay, and is this full pads?
5: Full pads, full hitting. Only person that's protected is our quarterbacks.
4: Okay, because that's the natural segue. Then I was going to ask you, in terms of any concerns you may have about injuries, right? I understand that quarterback position is a primary position, but how do you balance that concern with the other players?
5: So the concern is definitely for all of our players, first and foremost, you know, like, yes, you know, the quarterback is protected at all times. Quarterback is the golden boy. They can't get touched. But unfortunately, it's football, so getting injured does happen. We try to protect them as much as possible, every which way possible. Like as of right now, we're executing how to make tackles. Because not only in this game, because we want to go into the season a full healthy team. But so right now we're showing them how to tackle the proper way of hitting, rather than just, hey, I got a pass on, so I'm protected. And you all know that causes injury. Now, those injuries we could work on, but the like natural injuries that happen, you know, it's football, unfortunately, that happens. So if that does occur, preferably it doesn't, but if it does occur, you know, we will handle it the proper way, you know, the medical attention. We do have a medical staff here, so we working towards it.
4: You know, Coach Eddie, way back in the day, I actually was acquainted with a Philadelphia Eagles player. His name was Andre Waters.
5: Okay.
4: And he had a very curious reputation in the NFL for being a dirty player. So when you talk about teaching your student athletes how to hit, I mean, for me, football is a collision sport. I did not know there were specific ways that, you know, we're taught on how to hit. So can you just touch on that a little bit, Clay?
5: Okay,
4: clean
5: so
4: that up a little bit for us.
5: So what I've learned, and I also coach rugby. For those who don't know, I coach rugby as well. So for me, and for me, if I can teach you how to tackle without pads on, and avoid concussions, avoid injuries, I can teach you how to hit with pads on. So what it is that when people have pads on, they think that the pads will protect everything they got. It will stop them from getting hurt. And that's just, in my mind, it's a mental thing that everybody has. Like, I can run through the wall with these because I got these pads on. And that's not the case. So what I tend to teach is, one, we do not lead with our head. A lot of people have the tendency of going head first, crown to the head, to the body, which can cause neck injuries, can cause can paralyze you if you hit the wrong way. So I try to avoid that. So what I teach them is stepping forth, running through with your shoulder, and I prefer the front of your shoulder to the top of your shoulder, not the back of your shoulder, or the side, but the front to the chest. Square up your chest. And power through, drive through, and make the tackle rather than just dip the shoulder and don't wrap up, just try to lunge them and knock them down with the shoulder. Instead, I teach you how to wrap up and then go down to the ground. Take yourself down to the ground as well as the gentleman or the young man you're making the tackle on.
4: You're so fascinating. You know, you hear that, and this is probably nothing new, right? I mean, is this the way that you learn how to play football, how to tackle, or is this new?
5: I learned speed equals power, mm-hmm. and power equals put them on the ground, and you get up and you celebrate to keep it moving. So I was a hard-headed player.
4: Speak on it, Coach Eddie. Speak on it.
5: I was a hard-headed player. I mean, my coaches may have tried to teach me that, but I was a street ball player first before I became a football player. And because I was a street ball player, the way I hit was the way I hit, and it worked for me for many years. And so when I got to high school, because even in Muni League, when I was playing Muni League Pop Warner ball for me at the time, if you just hit them hard enough and they go down, I was fearless, so I would run through you, and people were scared to, like, they don't see me and they want to avoid me. Because I don't want to brag, but I was a powerhouse. Mm-hmm. So because of those reasons, tackling was really easy for me. So when I got to high school, it was the same way. It was, hey, if you hit even running the ball, because I was a running back, so if I hit you hard enough so many times, and then I turn around and I'm playing defense, and you see me on defense the same way, you're going to try to avoid getting tackled from me. And so my mindset was, I'm going to hit you the same way I run the ball. I'm going to lower my shoulder, and I'm going to run through you. And if I hit you hard enough a few times, you're going to probably see me and not want to get touched. So, okay. Yeah.
4: Interesting. You know, it's just as time moves forward, sports evolve right with it, right? That's
5: absolutely
4: my big take.
5: And I'm so glad he did.
4: All right. So you got a couple good things going on. Who's your season opener against this year?
5: Clearview. We're playing Clearview.
4: Okay.
5: Yeah,
4: all right.
5: So our season over against Clearview. They're a pretty decent team. I think that they made it to the playoffs last year. I think we have a better team that can compete with them, and even possibly I think we will beat them, but you know, I'm not on the field, so I can say it, but you have to show it.
4: Yeah. So who do you feel like your toughest, when you look at the schedule, first, what do you think about the strength of your schedule? And then secondly, who do you see as your biggest challenge on the schedule?
5: So let me start by saying we are a Division V team. And for the last, we've been here for 2 years. And for 2 years, we've been playing a Division I schedule. which we were fine with. We wanted the competition. And I think we, as Coach Knight said a few weeks ago, I think we could have handled it if we could have just got over the injury bug. Unfortunately, the injury bug did hit us for the last 2 years, and it cost us a lot because we had kids having to step up and play positions that they probably never played before, and also play before they were ready. You know what I'm saying? Like, we had JV guys have to play varsity, and we felt they weren't even ready, but unfortunately, we had to play football. So, but now we feel that our team now is much better than, again, we were. We are a team that we're stronger, we're faster, we're much better. Play calling is phenomenal. And I think my quarterback this year is his play should really has really elevated, so that's going to really help us out. So with that being said, now this year we're actually playing a D3 schedule, and I think that us playing a D3 schedule will probably benefit us more than playing a D1 schedule. And with that being said, I think our toughest opponent this year will probably be Ursuline. They are the Saint Ed's of Youngstown. They're really good. They unfortunately had an incident last year, which cost them from playing. They was on suspension last year, and now they're coming back. So I think they're coming back stronger and reloaded. But that's going to be probably our toughest game this year. And I feel with the team that we have right now, we can't compete with them, and we actually can't beat them if we stick to our game plan. Again, this is barring injuries, and this is a fully loaded Shaw team. So barring injury, fully loaded, I think we have more skills than them. And I think it's going to come down to the play inside the trenches, which is the linemen.
4: Very interesting. Okay, it sounds like you got it together. Like, you know what you need to be doing out there.
5: Yeah, you know, this year I'm excited. I mean, I've been excited every year. And, you know, and as a coach, like, you know, you see football, you get excited, you get like, oh, it's that time. But I honestly feel like this year is the year for us. I'm not just saying that because I coach here, but I honestly feel that, again, all of this is barring injuries, ladies and gentlemen. But barring injuries, I don't think there's a team on this schedule that could beat us, honestly. I feel that this is a year that we can possibly even go undefeated. And again, I hate to say that, and I hate to – some people may think I'm trying to sound cocky, but I really feel like this year with our returning players, the new players that we have acquired, and the strength of our team, I think we might be a team that you a lot of teams may sleep on, but then they're going to have to open their eyes up to.
4: Okay. Now, Coach, I want to transition. You know, by the way, thank you for listening to the Locker Room Readout on the BGC Sports Network. I want to transition to a pretty incredible, like, breaking news from today. If you are, you did not hear that Eric Bieniemy's son has been charged with shooting his mother, several times down in Virginia. Were you aware of this story? It just broke really earlier part of today.
5: I was not aware of this at all.
4: Yeah.
5: So, Coach, wait, hold on.
4: Wait, Coach, you're having some audio issues. You kind of sound like you're underwater. Yeah. Here we go. And we're gonna take a quick break, and we will be right back while Coach Eddie gets his audio cleaned up. You're listening to the Locker Room Readout on the BGC Sports Network. Okay, so Coach E has fixed his audio issues, his techie issues. But no, Coach, I was asking you if you heard the news about Coach Eric Bieniemy's family situation.
5: No, what happened?
4: Yeah, so the reports are that at their home in Virginia, their adult son had shot his wife, his mother, a few times. And she was rushed to the hospital. They said she was in stable condition. But, you know, for me, this harkens us back to the ongoing conversation we have about mental illness.
5: Yeah, yeah.
4: Right? Now, the Yeah, the article didn't say anything about him being a player ever, but still, you know, we're talking about someone who is very well known. He's a high profile coach and former, I believe, player in the NFL. So when things like this happen, I think about you a lot, because like we talked about last week with Coach Knight, there's so many off the field things that factor into how you have to coach your players.
5: Absolutely. Absolutely. And like I said, mental health is real. So we're big on it. And that's why we are always always dwelling into our players about our programming and all that, because as you see, you don't know what people are going through. And it could be just that simple thing that makes somebody snap, and you don't want that. So we are big on, as we speak on, and I continue to speak on it, about our players' mental. Because, you know, it could be a day that a good kid just had a bad day. So we're going to definitely talk to them. We definitely preach to them. We definitely, build them up, because we don't want them to have that issue where they feel they can't come talk to one of us, or they feel that they can't come and we can love on them. You know, because of things like this may happen, and we don't want that ever. We don't want to get that phone call from anybody saying one of our former players or one of our current players has committed something that they can't get out of.
4: You know, Coach, it's just, you are a magic pill, I'm telling you, a place where student athletes can have solace. So let's do this. We're going to take a break, come back on the other side, and we've got a special guest on the Locker Room Readout. You're on the listening to the BGC Sports Network. We'll be right back.
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13: 9-game winning streak against teams. They beat three teams that this time were in the top 25. They destroyed
11: But you got to play. We can go. Okay. So your argument, though, saying this is, I mean, you're playing what's in your conference.
13: That's right. I'm not mad at that. But now, are we saying that depending on who they get, now this also depends on power points, because everybody's saying, okay, they're number five, they're going to get a number two seed. No, that is not how that's going to work. They may get a three or a four. They get a three seed.
11: No, Sam. They don't drop that far. No, Sam. No.
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4: So welcome back to the second segment of the Locker Room Readout here on the BGC Sports Network. Coach Eddie, I think a little birdie told me we have a special guest.
5: Yes, we do. We have one of my players, my quarterback. Listen here. This kid is phenomenal, man. He's one of those kids who I speak on about growth. He has truly grown up. He's grown from, we had him as a freshman. He's now a junior. Our junior quarterback, Xavier Harris. Welcome, kid.
4: Nice.
5: Okay, twin. Call him twin.
4: Okay, why do you call him twin?
5: Because he got a twin brother. He's somewhere around here.
4: Okay. Listen, Mr. Xavier Harris, welcome to the show. How you feeling tonight?
24: I'm feeling good. How you doing? I'm
4: feeling excellent. And young man, you have a wonderful smile. When you smile, you bring light into the world. So I encourage you to lead with that, okay?
24: Okay, thank you.
4: All right. So Coach Eddie, am I allowed to go in or do you want to warm?
5: Dig deep.
4: Okay, all right. First of all, Mr. Harris, do you give me permission to call you Xavier?
24: Yes.
4: Okay. How about X?
24: That's perfect.
4: See, that's what I'm talking about right there. Okay, X, answer me a couple, two, three things. Who's your favorite NFL team?
24: My favorite NFL team right now is the Browns.
5: Good answer. I'm about to put him out.
4: And why? Why are the Browns in this moment your favorite football team?
24: I feel like Brown, my favorite team, because it reminds me a lot, like, sure, because we low-key in the same boat. Like, we haven't really been winning games the past couple years, but we rebuilding, we getting better, and the Browns getting better.
4: Okay. So, go back. Which quarterback was that? Was that Deshaun, or was that Shador?
24: Shador. I'm a big fan of Shador.
4: Okay, what is it about his game that you most identify with in your game? Talk about those things.
24: I feel like his awareness. I feel like me playing like him.
5: You did.
24: I feel like me watching Shador and then adding some of his little technique to my game just make me better. Let's make it easier.
4: Put yourself on that field. Put yourself on that football field. You got to play. That's called. When you think about where you may share similarities, because you're different than Shador, okay? He's different than you. But what is that from a quarterback's perspective that has to happen on the field, right? When you read the D's, when you look at your line sets, you know, that you feel you have in common with Shador when he's in the same situation, young man?
24: I feel like after he get out the huddle, he read the defense, see what they in, and he know what his read is. And I feel like me personally, when I come out the huddle, I read the defense and I try to see where we going with the ball and then see what plays go against what defenses.
4: Okay, so now I'm gonna take X deeper with that. When you think about when you started as a freshman to you, where you are at now, do you feel like it's easier for you to read the defenses? And if so, what was that transition like for you?
24: Yeah, I feel like it's easier. I feel like the transition was, when I was a freshman, I didn't really take nothing serious. I thought everything was sweet. Everything was just going to be handed to me. And I just really had to mature and focus on how to get better and how to become a better player.
4: Okay. So it's the maturity process. When you think about the time you have to invest in your craft, what does that look like on a daily basis, in season and out of season? I'm talking about you as a quarterback, X. What kind of time do you put into your craft?
24: I put a lot of time. I just really, for real, do the basic stuff. Like, make sure I got everything down packed, so when I get out on the field, so I already know the stuff. It's easier for me when I'm already knowing everything I got to do. So when I get on the field, I already know what I'm doing.
4: Okay. So do they give you like a playbook?
24: Yeah, we got wristbands.
4: Okay. And then is there only a certain amount of time during the school year that you work with your team and the coaches, or is it year round?
24: Year round.
4: Okay. So how many different plays, and I'm not trying to get you to divulge anything for any of your competitors that may be listening to the show, but how many different plays does your offense run?
24: We run a lot of different plays.
4: Okay. So more than 10?
24: Yes.
4: Okay. So you're out there on the field. You got the, do you call your own plays? Do you call like audibles, or do you look to the coaches to do that?
24: Depending on what I see, like if I know what defense, like if I feel like I can check some and it'll work versus the defense, I check it. But if not, if I feel like I don't think none of the checks will work, I just let the coaches call the play.
4: Okay, so when you talk about checks, explain to our audience what you mean by if you see the checks don't work. Let me put it like that. What does that mean?
24: All right, if checks don't work, that means like basically, like if the coach called a play and I want to change it, and I change it, and I call the play, and it don't work, okay. I think then we go over like I'll probably go over all the checks, see which check work. Then.
4: Okay. So what does the defense show you that indicate the checks are going to work or not? What are they doing? What are the little things that you pick up on, the tendencies from the defense, and specifically what players on the defense?
24: I really look at the safeties, and like if it's cover one, I know like I gotta make sure the checks is the plays where the receivers got the outsides, because I know it's one safety in the middle of the field, and like when it's cover two, vice versa. Like I know I gotta call plays where they going in the middle of the field because the safety's going deep halves.
4: Okay, so this is so intriguing. So you get a play in from the coach, you guys set up at the line, you look, you check the safety. How do you manage and receive this young man? Because it's all a credit to you. How do you manage the stress of changing the play that was sent in by the coach versus what you see that safety doing? And how do you communicate that to your team within the time limit you have?
24: Really, I trust the coaching and I just let the play develop.
4: I love this. That was not an easy question, but it was an authentic, organic answer because it is all about trust, right?
24: Yeah.
4: Okay, so let me ask you this. What was the most, not that you get overwhelmed, but what? Give me an example of a time you were on the field and something happened that you did not anticipate and how you reacted to it.
24: I remember it was my freshman year. We had an on the road game, and it was actually like the first quarter, and I had got hurt. I was upset.
4: I bet. Was the injury, did it take you out for the game?
24: Yeah, it took me out for half of the season.
4: For half of the season. Okay, so let's go into the psyche of rehabilitating physically from a game. Like, I know you beat up yourself because I can tell you're a prideful man, okay? And there's nothing wrong with that. So how did you make the adjustment to put into work, you know, working through your rehabilitation like you would approach your season? What was going through your mind while you were rehabilitating?
24: First off, like when I first got hurt, I went to the hospital the next day. My mindset was really, what can I do to help the team win more games even though I'm still hurt? Like,
4: Right.
24: So work out, try to do stuff that I can without the hand that was messed up, without my left hand.
4: Okay, so, and let me ask you this. You just mentioned something that's very key, and it's a sign of a leader, by the way, young man. You said do whatever you can do to help the team. Do you think that because you couldn't play for that half season, you're still a quarterback on the sidelines looking at the team and how they're playing and the execution? How much of that do you feel helped accelerate your advancement as a quarterback?
24: I feel like it helped a lot, because I was still, like, even though I was hurt, I was still playing through the, I was still playing in the games, like, while I had the cast on my hand. So I just, we really wanted it. Like, we just wanted to win, for real.
4: That's incredible tenacity, and that means dedication. That means commitment. That's what tenacity is. You do not give up, right? And the coaches had your back. If you were out there in the field, be it in the cast, you were good to play. Okay, so now you're in your junior year. What are your expectations for this season in terms of your win record? And I'm going to write receipts, X, okay?
24: Okay.
4: What do you think you're going to do, your team's going to do this year?
24: This year, I have faith that my team is going to make a good playoff run. We won a state championship this year.
4: Okay, all right. Coach said you had a twin brother. Does he play with you?
24: Yes, he played receiver.
4: Receiver. Okay, so how much does that actually help, the QB and the receiver being siblings, how you all communicate with each other? How much of an advantage do you feel that is?
24: I feel like it's a good advancement, but sometimes we be going back and forth because my brother think everything's supposed to go his way, that because I'm his twin brother. So he want every pass. He want every target.
4: That is priceless. Okay, yeah. All right. Have the two of you always played on the same team?
24: Yes.
4: Okay. What are your aspirations about playing after high school?
24: We got goals to play in college together.
4: I was just going to ask you that. That is so fascinating. I mean, I've lived long enough to see fathers and sons play in the league, like we're watching LeBron, right? So it can be done. The last couple of minutes I have with you, I want to talk about your academics a little bit.
24: Okay.
4: How has playing football helped you better focus on taking care of your matters in the classroom?
24: It helped me a lot, cause especially with Coach Knight being there. Like my freshman year before I met him, I want to say my grades was bad, but they weren't up to par. So me and him getting my grades better. Last year, my 10th grade year, I made merit, bro.
4: Wait. Let me get it up again. Hold on. There we go. Come on now. That's no joke. That's no joke right there. Okay.
24: Then me and my twin brother, we got honored by our CEO, Dr. Pettigrew.
4: Congratulations, X. This is huge.
24: Thank you. We got to go to the Browns, the groundbreaking, and the Browns took pictures with me and my brother.
4: Okay, so now we're talking to a celebrity. Tell me what you think about that new stadium location. I mean, what were your thoughts when you went out there?
24: I'm happy to see what the new stadium is going to look like. And I got to meet the Browns running back, Quishon Jenkins.
4: You got to meet Q?
24: Yeah.
4: Oh, that's so awesome. How was that? What was that like?
24: It was amazing. Get to see him, like, how tall he was. I was the same height as him.
4: Nice. Okay, so you're excited about the new stadium. You got to meet Q.
24: Denzel Ward.
4: You did?
24: Yeah.
4: I was nervous that, you know, they may trade him, or he, because after, you know, Miles left. So, I mean, did you get any cheese for us? Is he staying? What's going on?
24: He's staying.
4: Okay, cool. Yeah, so how did it make you feel knowing that you were, like, nose to nose with these professional NFL players?
24: It felt amazing knowing I was front row seat, too, in front of it while they were speaking with the Browns commissioner and everything.
4: Okay, so did they offer to, I don't know, visit with your team or stay connected with your team in any way?
24: I didn't really get that much information.
4: You will be. With Coach Eddie, you will be. I'll tell you a quick story. I was out having dinner last week, and my friend looked up, and she was like, hey, look over there. And it was Deshaun Watson and his wife. And it was so cool. He was so nice. You know, a lot of players, and I don't know what anybody deals with in their personal life, but a lot of players don't really have a holler for fans, you know? Yeah. And sometimes they come across me, but he was so nice. And for me, I just want a good QB competition. Right. So I could tell you're a Shadur fan. I want the best for him. In terms of the differences between those two players, if you can take age out of the equation, what do you think the differences are from your quarterback perspective between Deshaun and Shadur?
24: I feel like Deshaun got more experience. So like he might know a little more.
4: Okay. Now I'm going to close with this. I know that you young people are all about your socials, okay? Social this, social that. Tell people where they can find you, how they can follow you, and what you have going on. I'll give you the balance of our time right now.
24: All right. People can follow me on Instagram at SeanLilCuz. And that's really it, for real.
4: Okay, and I want you to spell that out for people so they make sure they're hitting the right person on IG.
24: Okay, SeanLilCuz.
4: Sean Lil Cuz on Instagram. Yeah. All right, very good. Well, listen, Coach Eddie is about to tell you after we take this break that we're going to follow you across the season, okay? So if you decide you want to come back and give updates or share anything with us, you are more than welcome to come back here. And I want to tell you something. You are blessed and highly favored. The good Lord poured into you things that he poured into nobody else. You are brilliant. You are articulate. You walk with your head up and your shoulders high through this life, young man, because we got you. Okay.
24: Okay.
4: All right. Thank you so much for joining us. I'm going to swivel back over to Coach Eddie Scott.
24: All right. Have a nice day.
4: Yes, sir.
5: Yeah.
4: That's amazing. I mean, great student.
5: Yes.
4: Athlete, well put together, great smile. That kid lights up the room. Do you hear what I'm saying?
5: Listen, so like I said, I got to know him on a personal level. The whole family. I got to know the whole family on the personal level. And when I tell you these are some really good kids. Really good kids. I mean, very respectful. You have certain kids that you have to like pour into to get the respect. These two off top the gate, I have not had any issues. Even to the point where if they having a bad day, they'll come to me and talk to me about it. You know what I'm saying? And I can get through to them. Really good kids. I mean, they was raised right. I will say that. As a boy, they're just two, but the two that plays for me definitely was raised right.
4: That's amazing. You know, I was laughing inside when he was sharing about his twin brother, the wide receiver. He's like, he thinks everybody.
5: Blue, you have to be there.
4: It's one of the funniest
5: things you could ever experience firsthand. I crack up every time. It's one of the best things you will ever see.
4: I could see it. I could see him coming back to the huddle. Man, I can't throw every pass to you.
5: Listen, I'm going to tell you a quick story. So last year, we ran the play. He throws the ball to his brother. The brother ran the wrong route, wrong route. So as the quarterback, the quarterback's in our system, you throw it to a specific spot for the receiver to come under it. So he did his job. The brother did it wrong. So I give him a ride home from the game. And from the time they got into the, before they got into the car, there was an argument the entire time about this one play. I was dying laughing because it was so funny. It got to the point where it's no longer about the play. It's just you two are crazy. Because he's like, ran the wrong play. No, I ran the right play. You didn't throw it to the right person.
4: It's hysterical. They'll look back on this as they get older. It'll be a wonderful memory. So, listen, let's take this last break. We'll come back on the other side and pick up. You know, we have to talk about LBJ. Yeah, right? All right, folks, don't change that dial. You're listening to the Locker Room Readout on the BGC Sports Network. We'll be right back.
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30: 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Hold up. I didn't say Boston or Toronto. 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
4: And welcome back to the locker room readout. Coach Eddie, thank you again. That young man in that last segment, over the top. It's just so refreshing, yeah. Coach Eddie. You know, not the stuff that they put on the big box news channels, but to really talk to another young human being like that, it's just so refreshing. You have done a magnificent job. You and your program, magnificent job. By the way, ladies and gentlemen, that was junior quarterback Xavier Harris, quarterback of the Shaw Cardinals in East Cleveland, Ohio. You can find him on Sean Lil Cuz on IG. That's SHAWNLILCOUS. And we will have him back across the season on the program to keep updated on his and the team's progress.
5: Absolutely.
4: All right, Coach. So let's close this out. You know, we got to talk about another miss for another Cleveland's professional team. Coach, I'm just going to kick it to you. Tell me what you felt about LeBron's final decision to end his career in Philly instead of coming home to Northern Ohio and playing for the Cleveland Cavaliers.
5: So I'm going to be honest. I'm going to be as honest as I possibly can. As a Cavs fan, I think was one of the worst moves he could do. One of the worst moves. Even if I wasn't a Cavs fan, as just a person who likes sports, I think that was a bad decision. Because if you're going to not in LA. I thought it was only two places that would have been okay to end. That would have been Miami, and that would have been Cleveland. So for you to go to Philly, it really sucked. And it's to me, and again, I'm not nobody but Eddie. I feel as a fan of basketball and a fan of LeBron James, this tarnishes your legacy. Because what it shows is that you're chasing rings in your final year, your final couple years, you're ring chasing. And I get it. I understand, hey, I have a goal to win a certain amount of games. I have a goal to win championships. If I play my hand right, I will be next. If I win these next 2 years, which is a strong possibility because the team is stacked. If I win these next couple years, I got as many rings as Michael Jordan. Now, there isn't a debate of who's the greatest of all time because I got the rings, I have the scoring titles, I have the accolades that says that I am the greatest. I get that. I'm going to take the road less traveled. I mean, I'm going to take the road that isn't as hard as these other roads. So on paper, Philly, it was the best option because the road with that team is stacked. That team is stacked. As long as Embiid stay healthy, Jaylen Brown, you have a real-life super team. So I get it. But I think as a fan, that was a bad move. As a person who likes basketball, studied basketball, bad move. Legacy-wise, bad move. But I get it.
4: I feel like you are the calm in the middle of an ocean storm. Because, you know, I was on Rachel Hill's show.
5: Yeah,
4: last week. Yeah, shout out to Rachel Hill, queen of Her in the Huddle. And what I said at that point was, to me, it was straightforward. The Cavaliers should want him to come here mm-hmm. and roll out the red carpet and mm-hmm. say, okay, so here are the pieces that we have. What do you need? What else do you need to feel comfortable with coming back to this table? Right. And, you know, I want to be very clear with people. Sports has changed.
5: Mm-hmm.
4: You know, the quote master is no longer the master. The players are what drive the teams. Okay. Correct. And I submit to you, even in the NFL, which, you know, some would make an analogy between that and chattel slavery, but I digress. Okay. Mm-hmm. But the point here was that you got forget his age, his body of work, his experience, uh-huh. all of what he's done in his era, which is different than Jordan's era, which is different from, you know, Magic and Bird's era, right? Mm-hmm. These were different times and what he's accomplished with different teams. So to your point about chasing rings, yeah, I think everybody should be doing that.
5: Okay.
4: And I come back to, from a fandom perspective, as soon as you pull that car in the parking lot, you're out some places $50.
5: Yeah.
4: Those seats, the merchandise, we're beyond the 70s and 80s and 90s and early 2000s where, you know, you just wanted to pay some money to go see a ball game.
5: Yeah.
4: You people are quasi investors in these organizations. So that brings me back to what didn't happen in terms of conversation between LeBron James and the Cleveland Cavaliers, because it feels like Coach Eddie, it feels like they did not want him to come home. What are your thoughts on that?
5: I don't know. I might have to disagree because from what I heard, again, I don't have the credentials like Miss Rachel Hill. She inside the huddle, but I know for a fact he was talking to Dan Gilbert. I know James Harden tried his best. I'm pretty sure Donovan Mitchell threw his piece out there. I'm not sure if he did or didn't, but I'm pretty sure if I was Donovan Mitchell, I'm definitely saying, hey, come back, you know? But I don't know. I feel you go chase rings, especially being who he is and everybody down the throat for him winning four rings when he should have, in some people's eyes, have at least six rings.
4: Mm-hmm.
5: You know, so I can understand chasing them, but
4: it's curious to me because when I think about just looking at the Cavaliers pieces and then looking at the 76ers pieces,
5: mm-hmm.
4: I see two different teams headed in different directions, like boats passing in the night. The Cavaliers boat is coming back to dock.
5: Mm-hmm.
4: The Sixers boat is manned up, fully loaded with food and water and

0: LeBron James, Donovan Mitchell, James Harden, and or Kyrie, because I'm pretty sure they probably would have made that Kyrie trade if LeBron would have came. Mobley and Allen, that's a championship team right there. Mm-hmm. You're missing that one piece, which would have been a LeBron James. So now he went to a Philadelphia 76er team who just now, in my eyes, became the favorite to win it all.
1: I would agree with you up until that point. I got to give the New York Knickerbockers respect. I mean, they are Humpty Dumpty right now, right? They gotta lose it before I'll give them that. But I would definitely
0: agree. You have to lose it. You have to lose. You can't. I can't crown a champion on paper, but again, the season haven't started, so we're just going off of paper. Yeah. Off of paper, if you're looking at a healthy Embiid or Cat, who's you gonna go? You're gonna go with Embiid.
1: I guess for me, honestly, Embiid. I mean, he's a little injury prone. Now, I was listening today and understand because I got people out there, right?
0: Yeah, no, I know. And, that's why, as much as a fan you are of the Cavs, you're a little okay with
1: it. At least he went to my B team. Yes. But I'm trying to be neutral right now, okay? But from what I'm understanding, Embiid has really been putting a lot of work into his conditioning, the offseason. I look at the Sixers as being, if I rank 1 through 8, I got the Knicks, the Sixers, third is Celtics, believe it or not, fourth is Pacers, because remember, Mr. Halliburton's coming back, and they picked up Obrey from Philly during the offseason, right? They still have those other pieces, the majority of those other pieces in place. And this is a generous 5 for the Cavaliers, right? Mm-hmm. And then the Magic, Hawks, and Detroit. And yes, believe it or not, I have Detroit in the number 8 right now, because I think they had a complete implosion. That playoff run last year, after what they did all season, they need to address some pieces on that team. They got to get Cade some help, okay? That's why I have them at 8.
0: So I actually agree with you. I would put Detroit at 8. I might even put them at 7.
1: Okay.
0: I think Detroit, honestly, hold on, if I had to redo it, Detroit, man, you got to think the best team, they were the best team coming out the East. Mm-hmm. And the playoff run is what blew them up. Mm-hmm. That they kind of, I think they weren't ready for that. So if I had to put, I might put them at 6, and I'm gonna put them at 6, and everybody else go down just 1, and I'm gonna put the Heat at number 9.
1: Okay. For my thinking behind putting Detroit at 8 is, you know, they lost Caris LeVert. Tobias Harris is going to be out of there. So they got some positions that they need to, like, address. Not to say they're not in the running for the top 8, but that. And then I want to go back to something. I said generous 5 for the Cavaliers because, listen, how old is Harden going to be this season?
0: He's up there, but... Are we talking about regular season Harden, or are we talking about playoff Harden?
1: Okay, so now let me be quiet and listen to how you delineate. Go ahead.
0: Did you know it's 2 different Hardings? Mm-hmm. So playoff Harden, I would put the Cavs at 8.
1: Okay.
0: But okay, we talk about regular season Harden. Mm-hmm. We have a team that I feel will be a, and you got to think, we talk about the full season now with Harden, the off season and everything. I would say they'll be fighting for that 3-4 spot.
1: Oh.
0: And I'm just being honest.
1: We're going to find out, because I only see them at 45-50 wins.
0: Wow. With the same starting 5 that where it was.
1: Yes, which was not competitive during the playoffs. When we got stretched to 7 games.
0: I agree with you. Playoff-wise, we did not show up in the playoffs. But regular season, we just going on regular season right now. We ain't going to playoff. Regular season is a different. Okay. They're a different team.
1: Okay.
0: All regular season, all year long, and then playoffs. I don't know what happened. They just forget how to play basketball.
1: I submit to you, if they don't handle their business during the regular season, they're gonna fall in that lower bracket and have to play the top teams in the East, which means an earlier exit. So
0: I think they're going to handle their business. I'm almost certain they're going to handle their business.
1: We're going to see. Coach Eddie, listen, we're about out of time. Tell people.

0: where you're at, what you're doing, where they can find you.
1: So you can catch me again at Shaw High School, East Cleveland, Ohio, coaching this phenomenal team. You can catch me on Instagram as at Eddie Scott or the Black Joker 84.
0: Wait, what? The what?
1: Black Joker 84. You know? Or you can be on Facebook with the name Eddie Scott as well.
0: You know, we got about a minute left, and I just got to tell you, Coach Eddie, like, I mean, I can't imagine how happy anybody that's around you feels. I know how I feel about you. I think about, absolutely, you're a good man. You got a great heart. You care, man. Like, this is what's up. And I just think about what I've already begun to see in that young man, you know, that you kindly brought on to the show. I'm sorry, Q, I'm thinking about the running back. X, Xavier Harris, your quarterback. Yeah. It's infectious. It's infectious. And I think that knowing you, I see a person that has accepted one of his assignments from the good Lord, right? No matter what you're going through, you always have a good word, a kind word for people in your life. And I just want you to know how much I respect that, how much it has been a privilege to have you join this show. You know, I want to give a shout out to your daughter, Heaven, as well. I know you're about to take her down to college and it's going to be a transitional moment in your lives, but I'm just going to put it out here. You did a wonderful job with your daughter.
1: Thank you so much.
0: Beautiful daughter and educated. She, you know, I'm going to need her law services, her attorney services. Just put a good word in for me now so she can't say I'm late to the party. But anyway, ladies and gentlemen, you've been listening to the Locker Room Readout on the BGC Sports Network. And remember this, you don't have to be where you come from.

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2: With your BGC Sports Network brief, I'm Jonna Jackson. Former Dallas Cowboys quarterback and lead CBS NFL game analyst Tony Romo was arrested on July 23, 2026 in Milwaukee County, Wisconsin, on suspicion of operating a vehicle while intoxicated. Sheriff's deputies pulled Romo over on Interstate 43 for driving through a highway gore area. Officers noted red, glassy eyes and the odor of alcohol, subsequently taking him into custody after he performed poorly on field sobriety tests. Newly released citations also reveal that an open alcohol container was found in his Jeep and that Romo refused a chemical intoxication test following his arrest. CBS Sports officially placed Romo on leave until further notice. In his absence, former NFL star J.J. Watt will step into the lead broadcast booth alongside play-by-play announcer Jim Nance and sideline reporter Tracy Wolfson. With your BGC Sports Network brief, I'm Jonna Jackson.
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4: Uterine fibroids are extremely common. 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
6: I'm always wildin'. Let me rock, all right?
7: Man. You know, I know people get tired of me saying this, but I'm going to keep saying it. It's soon to happen. I think the season starts in October. First game of the season, we'll be raising two banners. As I look outside, it's always orange and blue skies, and people keep coming at me like, the Knicks aren't still the best team in the East, even though they got grandfather LeBron James on that team. But if you're listening, you already know what time it is because you already know what show this is. It is yours truly, the Brooklyn Boy, right here on the Empire Sports Radio Show. Chop It Up's in the building. Seven for A Boogie's in the building. One person is out on assignment. We're going to talk about that in a minute. Fellas, crew, talk to me. What's good?
8: Hell, man. Hey, it's another week. Like G said, it still is orange and blue skies, unfortunately. I can't wait until opening night so we don't have to hear that anymore. But I'm going to let them enjoy it because I know it's been a long 53 years of that. And I, too, can say orange and blue skies. Let's do it.
9: Man, let's get it, man. You know, it's B always throwing in the slick jabs, you know. We always going to get that in the intros from him, you know. He said it's still orange and blue skies and not to the end of the season. It's always going to be orange and blue skies over here, B. But let's get it, man.
7: Man, yo, 3/4 of the team is here. We already know that, you know, one of our guys is missing. First of all, man, we going to say first and foremost, got to say congratulations to my son, Isaiah Zeke Hyman, and my daughter in love, who she calls me father already. They've been together 11 years. They in Mexico, which I will be later this week, on their engagement. So we want to say congratulations to you, Zeke, my son, man. I'm proud of you, man. You couldn't have picked a better woman. I'm wishing y'all much love, much success of the years to come.
10: Congratulations. Y'all enjoy y'all time out there in Mexico. I see y'all in a minute. Fellas, we're going to get right into it. Let's start the show off because, you know, we're going to be talking quarterbacks. So let's not leave. One of the things, they came out with the rankings of the 32 quarterbacks. But Will Levis came out the other day. He said there aren't 32 quarterbacks that are better than him. And he was very adamant about this. If you had to see the press conference about what he was talking about when he said this. I mean, he was like, I'm working hard. I should be, you know, all of these. I mean, he just was very adamant about what he was saying. So, fellas, let's break this down. We're going to talk about the 32 quarterbacks that are in the league and talk about Will Levis, his comments, right? So rank it, if you know, I'm a highlighter so you guys can in the group chat, so y'all go right to the post, and it gives all 32 quarterbacks. So starting at let's just start at from 32 to 25. Let's start there. Deshaun Watson comes at the number 32. You got Cousins, Tua, Brissett, Willis, Geno Smith, Aaron Rodgers, and Jackson Dart. Now, these are the bottom eight starting NFL quarterback ratings. These are the bottom eight. Is Will Levis better than any one of those? And then if you want to say yes, no, whatever the case may be, also if you want to elaborate on Will Levis' comments, we'll start with you, B. Is Will Levis better than any of those at the bottom eight?
8: I can't say for sure, but I can say that it is a toss-up with a couple guys. I look at a guy like Tua Tagovailoa, who has not been able to stay healthy even when he's on the field. He isn't that great. I look at somebody else like a Jacoby Brissett, somebody who was in bidding wars with the Cardinals for more money. But, Jacoby, you haven't done anything for our team. I was really confused about that. I think I would take him maybe over Malik Willis. I think that's kind of a toss-up. Malik Willis did have a great end to the season last year when Jordan Love went down. But
10: You said you would take him over Malik Willis?
8: No, I said it's a toss-up. Oh. It's a toss-up. Oh. Yeah, either or. I won't say that I'll take him over any of these quarterbacks, but those three guys I would start with saying it's 50-50. I could go either way.
10: Okay. A Boogie.
9: Yeah, he's not totally wrong, especially with this, with these couple people, these last people on the QB rankings. I would definitely put him over. I would take, if I was a GM, I would take him over Tua. I would take him over. I would take him over. I'll take him over Deshaun Watson and Jacoby Brissett. So there definitely isn't 32 quarterbacks better than him. It's a lot, but it's not all 32.
10: And B, who did you say that you would take him on? Did you say you would take anybody off this list over him?
8: I would take him over Tua. I would take him over Jacoby Brissett.
10: Wow.
8: When I look at, and this is the only reason why, right? Okay, so look, G, you know how we get. We get into the nitty-gritty on this show. So I looked at Will Levis's his stats. He came in 2023. He was a starter for the Tennessee Titans. He had 8 touchdowns, 4 interceptions. Mind you, he only played the end of that season because I think Ryan Tannehill was starting. He threw for 1,808 yards and had a QB rating of 84.2. We go to his second year, fully starting, 2,091 yards, 13 touchdowns, 12 interceptions. Now, I get it. The touchdown-to-interception ratio isn't the best, but he still had an 81.4 QBR rating. I say that to say I think sometimes teams give up on quarterbacks too quick. And I won't say that he's better than all 32 because we know that he's not. But I think that in this case, in this scenario, that the Tennessee Titans gave up on Will Levis too quick. I think 2 years is not enough time for you to see really what you have in a quarterback. I think because they got the number one pick this last year, they had to take Cam Ward. But I don't think that they did him a disservice by not allowing him to start or to really have any weapons when he was playing. I don't think Calvin Ridley was there. He probably had no running game because he had no offensive line. The defense was horrendous. I mean, I just think it's a lot of things that goes into factor when you're talking about a quarterback, especially a young quarterback coming out of the league. He's only 27 years old right now. So I think he could be potentially in a J.J. McCarthy type of situation where I think that they could eventually become starters. But right now they have to sit and wait behind somebody else.
10: I'm going to disagree with – I don't think he's better than any of the eight quarterbacks.
8: Woo!
10: Let me tell you why. You said Tua. If we being real, Tua's biggest problem is Tua doesn't stay healthy. But when Tua's healthy, you put Tua in front of a line, Tua could throw that pill. Let's keep it a buck. I think we forget that Tua could throw that pill. I think the problem is that he's hurt a lot, and we take that away from what he does. But if we put Tua behind the best offensive line, I think Tua throw for 4,000 yards. Tua can throw the ball.
8: He's done that one time in 2023. 29 touchdowns to 14 interception ratio.
10: And the rest of his career, he's been hurt off and on. Mm-hmm. Mm-hmm. Right? Jacoby Brissett. All Jacoby has done is win every team he's gone to. He gets wins. Jacoby Brissett is about to be starting this year again in Arizona. Now, to his point, Arizona is not the greatest team. But Arizona might have one of the best offenses in the NFC West, and people fail to realize that. He's got Michael Wilson, Harrison Jr., Trey McBride, and Connor. With that offense that people...
8: With Jeremiah Love.
10: Yes. With that, we're not even... We're forgetting that Arizona doesn't really have a defense, but they're in a tough division. With that offense, they can put up 25, 30 points a game. And Jacoby Brissett is a quarterback that could possibly do it. So with that being said, I don't think Will Levis is better than anybody. Now, Deshaun Watson, at Deshaun Watson's best, he's not better than Deshaun Watson, even at his best. Okay. The next eight. Tyler Shaw, Young, Daniel Jones, Ward, CJ Stroud, Kyler Murray, Baker Mayfield, Bo Nix. Is he better than anybody on this front eight? Yes or no?
8: Before Daniel Jones took the Colts. Did this last year, would you have said that he was better than Will Levis? The no. Giants, Daniel Jones, that you had. And I know you and A Booger Giants fans, so y'all pay close attention to Danny Dimes.
10: I'm going to say this. I never disliked Danny. I just felt like Danny didn't have a team to go around him, and he had no offensive line. I don't understand what people want. You got to look at what he did in Indianapolis with an offensive line. A quarterback needs help, yo. It's shown. You can't throw a quarterback behind an offensive line that's horrible and then have no running backs, no receivers for him to throw the ball to. And then the offensive coordinator for the Giants was horrible. You have to be able to help your quarterback out. So when people say, yo, G, I didn't hate Danny Dimes at the time. I just hated that the Giants was horrible and they blamed Danny. He was the scapegoat. Blame it on Daniel Jones. Blame it on Daniel Jones. But we saw a flash of Daniel Jones with a horrible team. Now, A Boogie may feel different, but that's just me. I just felt like, look what he's doing this year. What he did with Indianapolis League got hurt. Let's not mind you, he was in the MVP talks before he got hurt. Indianapolis was, they were undefeated. And it wasn't because he wasn't doing nothing. Look at his numbers. So it shows that he could play, he could throw the ball if you put a line in front of him. Now, how you feel about Daniel Jones, A Boogie? And let's be real about it.
9: Yeah, watching him as a Giants fan, there'll always be, like, hate towards him. Not necessarily hate, but, like, disdain towards him because he did have really bad seasons with the Giants. But, like you said, I always felt like it was more of a team fault. He didn't really have a good team in front of him, and now you see what he's doing with the Colts. I mean, he has a lot of options and a lot of weapons, so I really never blamed it on Daniel Jones. I could blame it on the coaching staff before Daniel Jones.
10: Yeah. So with these eight that we just said, I don't think he's better than none of these eight. That's just me. A Boog, Brian? Okay.
8: No.
10: Next eight. Purdy, Hurts, Lawrence, Goff, Love, Williams, Daniels, Sam Darnold. Absolutely not.
9: I might put him over number 11, Jaden Diggs.
10: Oh, wow.
8: Yeah, straight face, A Boog. Be straight face right now. Do not disrespect JD5. Do not do that.
10: Wow. I definitely didn't see that coming. Okay. Next eight, which is the top eight. Prescott, Herbert, Stafford, May, Allen, Jackson, Mahomes, Burrow. If we was on a show that we could say words that we wouldn't get thrown off the air for, that's words we would say right now for this eight. He is not better than this eight. Right? So for Will Levis to say what he said, I think it only for him it draws attention because he needs it right now. Remember, he was the dark horse, right? So he's trying to gain some time. It's like a rapper. It's like using 50 Cent when he about to drop an album. He start talking about everybody, right? Like a rapper. Like, you know what I'm saying?
8: The build up.
10: So Will Levis needs a build up right now because he's trying to make a comeback. You know what I'm saying? So at the end of the day, if we being real, out of the 32 quarterbacks that are ranked this year, y'all said maybe one or two. And those are even debatable. The one or two that we even said on this show, possibly three, that's debatable. Now, here's the thing. The best thing for Will Levis to do is go to a team where he knows that if the starting quarterback doesn't start or gets hurt or whatever, he has a chance the next person up. Because I feel like right now, is he still signed in Tennessee?
8: Yeah, he is. He's the backup right now to Cam Ward.
10: He's not getting that job back. Cam had a good.
8: Unless Cam gets hurt, that's the only way he gets another opportunity.
10: And at the end of the day, that you can't expect him to honestly get there with what Ward has done after his rookie year. The Tennessee Titans may have a better year this year, right? And then you talking about putting this guy Will Levinson? I'm sorry, it's a wrap. But with that being said, fellas, let's keep it in the quarterback realm. Chris Canty came out with a list of his quarterbacks with stuff on the line. And we got 1 minute. But before we go into the break, let's give the people out there the quarterbacks that he said had a lot to prove this year and he has something on the line. Now, for all y'all that know, Chris Canty used to play in the NFL. Brian A. Boog, you know Chris Canty is one of the he's an analyst on ESPN. And I don't know if y'all ever listen to Chris Canty sometimes or what comes out of his mouth, but it is astronomically. Sometimes you have to wonder, is he on drugs? You have to wonder, is Chris Canty really, like where did he get his knowledge from? Like, where did he get the stuff that he got? Like, I just don't understand, like, how Chris Canty comes up with the stuff he has. But for the people out there, quarterbacks with the most on the line this year, he has number 5, J.D. Favre. Number 4, Jalen Hurts. Number 3, Dak Prescott. Number 2, Joe Burrow. And number 1, Justin Herbert. Now, fellas, we are going to get into this in segment 2 because I know we're about to have a good conversation about this. But if you had, before we go to break, fellas, because we got to hit this break, if you had one word to describe Chris Canty, what would it be? Chop it up. One word.
8: That's good, G. One word? Insane.
10: Hey, Boogie?
9: Ridiculous.
10: Okay. Ridiculous, insane, or whatever I was going to go with, it describes Chris Canty to the T. We got to hit this break, man. It's yours truly, the Brooklyn Boy, right here on the BGC Sports Network. It's the Empire Sports Radio Show. 3/4 of the team is here. Hey, Boogie. Chop it up, 757. My boy, Zeke, a.k.a. Isaiah, is in Mexico sipping on the tequila. He proposed to his longtime girlfriend, Shaniko Brooks. I am so proud of him, man. I'm happy for him. We're going to give him love all day on the show because one of the things we like to do on this show, man, we give people flowers, man. No matter who it is, we're going to give the flowers because we support each other on the show, man. So we're happy he is out in Mexico with the tequila, Cancun, living it up, la playa, my horse. We got to hit this break. Segment 2 is on the way. Don't go nowhere. Be right back.
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33: And we're back. This is your truly the Brooklyn boy right here on the BGC Sports Network. It's the Empire Sports Radio Show. 3/4 of the team is here. Hey, Boogie, chop it up. We're in the building. Left off last segment talking about the insane, ridiculous Chris Canty and his quarterbacks with the most on the line this year to prove. Give you that list again for the viewers that, for the listeners out there that just coming in segment two, listen to the crew. JD5 at number 5, 4, Jalen Hurts, 3, Dak Prescott, 2, Joe Burrow, 1, Justin Herbert. I'm going to start with you, A Boogie. Are you okay with Chris Canty's list? Do you feel like, yo, some of these players do have a lot to prove this year? They got to get it. They got to get it right. They got to go deep into the playoffs. Or could you add somebody else to this list? Talk to me. What you got?
9: I don't know. I would take Jaden Daniels off, probably. I would probably take Jaden Daniels off. What is it? What is he in year 4, year 3? Year 4, yeah. I don't think he should be on here.
33: Year 4.
9: I definitely keep Justin Herbert on here. What if, man, Mr. If. A lot of hypotheticals when it comes to him. I don't think he has any playoff wins out of anybody on this list. I would put Jalen Hurts at 5. Super Bowl winner. Definitely a really decorated and great QB in the league. I would put B's boy on here. I would put Josh Allen on here before I put Jaden Daniels on here, to be honest. I would put Josh Allen at maybe 3. So my list would be Justin Herbert, Joe Burrow, Josh Allen, Dak, and Jalen Hurts. That'll be my list.
33: I got another quarterback. I don't know if Brian's going to talk about it, but he left off two quarterbacks. But you go ahead, B. What you got?
0: I got two, G. And if I know like I know, I think me and you on the same page. If I had to go one, of course I'm going to go Justin Herbert. I think everybody talks about Justin Herbert all the time, about how much talent he possesses. He's 6'5", he's a gunslinger, all these things. Like A-Book said, 4 years, 5 years been in the league, no playoff wins. That game last year against Houston was horrendous. He gave the ball up. He literally gave them the game on a silver platter, diced it up for him and everything. All he did everything except chew the food for him, G. Everything yeah. but chew the food for him. For me, he's definitely number one on the list. At two, I would go Joe Burrow. I agree with that. I think Joe has a lot to prove with just not only staying healthy, but can he really lead a team? I know a lot of people say that he made it to a Super Bowl already, but a lot of people want to know if that's a fluke. Is he really who we think he can be? So that's something interesting that I'm going to watch. At three, none other than Houston, we have a problem, C.J. Stroud. I think, like we've been saying, C.J. Stroud is not only in a battle for starting, but maybe if he doesn't play this year, maybe the Texans move off of him. And maybe they bring in a new quarterback with this loaded QB class that's supposed to come in. I think C.J. Stroud had one of the best rookie years that we've seen. But since then, it's been a drastic downfall. And I'm a big C.J. Stroud fan, but I have to say that. At four, and this one might catch y'all by surprise, but I think Baker Mayfield has a lot to prove. I think right now with the Bucs not paying him, and this trying to make it a type of prove-it year, I think he has a lot on the table. I think Baker was an MVP-level talent last year through the first 6 to 8 weeks, leading that Tampa Bay team. Ultimately, they didn't win the division, but I think he was a culprit to their early season success. And because of him not getting the money that he so thinks that he deserves, I think he's going to come out with major, major points and going on to this year. And then five, I would have to put Dak Prescott. I think we've been saying every year, Dak this, Dak that. Dak has finally have everything in the toolkit that an offensive-minded quarterback could have. You have an elite wide receiver over there in CeeDee Lamb. You have an elite two receiver in George Pickens. You still have a running game with Javonte Williams, who I think was a steal of free agency last year. The defense looks revamped. For me, that would be my top five. The only reason why I don't have Jalen Hurts up here is because Jalen Hurts is already a Super Bowl-winning quarterback. I don't think there's really a lot to prove. I know a lot of people want to see what he does without A.J. Brown and all these different things. But as far as really proving something, I already have the hardware. What else is there to prove? I'm a Super Bowl winning quarterback. And I've not only been to one, I've been to two and won one. So for me, that would be my top five.
33: Well, B, I mean, you said C.J. Stroud, but there's a 1A and a 1, and I'm a big 17 fan.
0: Okay.
33: I'm a big 17 fan.
0: Okay.
33: I got a 1A and 1B. This is 1A and 1B. And it's not two. This is 1A, 1B. Okay. Josh Allen, Lamar Jackson, 1A, 1B. They are the quarterbacks with the most on the line this year. You don't keep getting these many chances to get to, and this year they talk about Lamar has a chance. They talk about, but they say this every year with Baltimore. They have a team that could be Super Bowl winners. They just got to put it together. Josh Allen, you got a new stadium. You got the wide receiver, upgraded the defense. What are you going to do this year? Especially after that playoff game last year. Had a bad. So 1A, 1B right there. Number two is C.J. Stroud. Houston is, we could basically say, a quarterback away from a Super Bowl.
0: Yeah, that defense is one of the top rated.
9: I don't think we can say maybe. I think we can say definitely a quarterback away from a Super Bowl.
33: Yeah, so let's say that. Definitely a quarterback away from a Super Bowl. How much does the defense, how many shutouts and how much do they have to make stops for them to just, for him to get it right? So that's my number two. Number three is Dak Prescott. You got to win in the playoffs, fella. You got to get it done. I mean, it's just, and I'm going to be honest with you. The thing that scares me about Dallas this year is offensively, how much points they could put on the board. And I got to be real as real. I mean, offensively, they have offensive tools, weapons all over the field. Number four, yes, I'm going to put Justin Herbert. like Brian said, gunslinger, 6'5". He can throw the ball. I think the problem with, I'm going to say, if he can just get a playoff win, because that's his biggest thing. If he gets a playoff win, I think he'll be okay. I don't think we're expecting Justin and the Chargers to win the Super Bowl at this point. Number five, I'm only going to put Joe Burrow at number five because, and it's hard for me not, well, and this is the thing. Let me take him out, number five. Because I already said five quarterbacks, so it was 1A, 1B, but I put 1, 2, 3, 4, 5. Number five would have been Justin Herbert. Let me say why I'm taking Joe Burrow off the list. When Joe Burrow is healthy, we see what the boy can do. He's a bad, bad man. We already know what he can do. When number nine is healthy, number nine can throw the – I mean, he is – if I will say this, there ain't nobody talking about them. If Joe Burrow is healthy this year with Jamar Chase, T. Higgins, his number 80,
0: Ivashi.
33: They got a tight end. They got a running back. If that offense is healthy, if Joe Burrow is healthy and the defense can make one or two stops a game, I think Cincinnati has a chance to make the playoffs or be third in that division. I'm just being honest. They're going to put up points. The big problem with Cincinnati is Joe Burrow isn't healthy. So for Chris Canty to put a number two on his list, he's already been to a Super Bowl. Remember, he's one of the quarterbacks that have beat number 15.
0: Yeah.
33: There are two quarterbacks on the list that ain't even named that haven't beat number 15 in the playoffs when it counts. So we got to keep it a buck. So I Chris Canty, ridiculously insane, bananas, everywhere we can say, why is he still on the show? Please. And he has his own podcast. Who listens to his podcast over and over every day? Like, who does that? Why would you subject yourself to listening to the Chris Canty every single day? Like, that is crazy. Let's keep it moving. Deebo Samuels, back to the 49ers. 1-year deal. I think that's a great deal. I don't know what Washington is doing. Like, honestly, on the offensive side of the ball. I saw y'all got the running back.
0: Rashad White?
33: Yeah, I think this will be his first year coming into a predominantly, he's the lead back, where he was splitting time with Irvin. But I just don't understand. You let Deebo Samuels go. You don't have nothing really on offense besides Terry McLaurin. I looked at that San Fran offense, even though Ricky Pearsall gets hurt, but you put Deebo back with Mike Evans and McCaffrey and the tight end.
0: Kittle. How many games do they play all together? Because when you look at them, the injury history is long, G. CMC can't stay healthy. Kittle stays injured every year.
33: Let's say this. Let's say they stay healthy.
0: I like it.
33: Let's say this. Let's say Joe Burrow stays healthy the whole year. Boom. Let's say San Fran stays healthy the whole year.
0: Mm-hmm.
33: With those two offenses, are they not, can we say top five, top 10 in the league?
0: Nah, for sure.
9: Yeah.
0: Especially with the 49ers case, with Kyle Shanahan diagramming up the plays, one of the better play callers in the NFL, he's gonna scheme his guys open.
33: Top five when both teams are healthy. But I he went back to where he's comfortable with Purdy and Shanahan, and he took a less $7 million when he's got his bag already. I'm just trying to win at this point. I like it. Fellas, let's go back to the over-under last week that we were talking about over-unders with I think we left off. What was the last team we left off on the over-unders, fellas?
0: NFC East, I thought?
33: Yeah, but what team
0: will be? We got to us.
33: We got to y'all?
0: I didn't think we got to us.
33: Okay, well, let's get to y'all then. I mean, we'll talk Giants in a minute, but let's go Washington. Let's go Washington. Let's see what they have. If y'all could pull it up, it's in the chat. Scroll up right now. Let's go. We got to scroll down because they got them in alphabetical order.
0: Mm-hmm.
33: They shouldn't have Washington very high. It should be probably like over under 5.5. I'm just going to be
0: 7.5.
33: Is it 7.5?
0: 7.5.
33: That is extremely high.
0: The disrespect. This is JD5. I hope you're listening to this. Please.
33: We'll start with you, A-Boogie. Washington is at a 7.5 wins. They have, the experts have them over 7.5. What do you have, A-Book?
9: You know, I never like to do the predictions until I look at the schedules. B, y'all have a really tough schedule this year. I'm not gonna fake it to you. Over 7.5 might be a bit much. You got the Eagles on here, the Cowboys, Seahawks, Colts, the 49ers, then you play the Eagles again, then the Rams. Nah, I can't do over 7.5. Y'all have a really tough schedule, B.
0: Do we have a tough schedule at the beginning of the year, though, Abel? At the end of the year, it gets easier, though.
33: Okay, so let's do this. Let's go through the schedule. Week one, Eagles, that's a loss. In Philly, that's a loss. Especially with y'all offense. Right now, y'all offense, week two, you got the Cowboys on the road. You got two games on the road. That's two losses. You got the Cowboys. Then y'all got the Seahawks. Yeah, with that defense, y'all start out 0-3, B.
0: Okay.
33: Then you got the Colts.
0: We beat the Colts.
33: And it's in London? Oh, God.
0: We beat the Colts.
33: 7-6-7.
9: I'll give them a 1-3. 1-3 going into week 5.
33: Giants the week after, negative. 1-4, B. Y'all lose to the Giants at home. You already know.
9: We'll split.
33: We'll give y'all two wins right now. We'll give y'all two. Okay. Got the 49ers again. Loss. Eagles again. Loss. Rams. Loss. Here's the Giants again. So that's the split. That's another loss. Bengals with that offense. Healthy. Whoo, B. It's a loss. Then y'all go to Arizona. Hey, with that.
0: Oh, my goodness, Arizona. This is what we're doing. Oh, my goodness.
33: I'll give you Arizona. I give you Tennessee.
0: Okay.
33: So we have four wins right now.
0: Okay.
33: Texans, negative. You're not beating Houston.
9: I'm telling you, B, the schedule is not in.
33: The Falcons, give you the Falcons. If that B John's gonna run for 200, but y'all still win.
0: Okay.
33: Vikings in Minnesota, no.
0: Beat the Vikings?
33: What name one D back that's stopping Justin Jefferson? Name one D back.
0: Nobody's gonna stop Justin Jefferson. Let's not do that. Nobody's gonna stop JJ. That's my dog. Nobody's gonna stop JJ.
33: Okay. You got the Jaguars in Jacksonville. That's a loss. Not being Jacksonville. You got the Cowboys again, last game of the season. They probably already made the playoffs. Nobody's playing. You guys will win. So, B, we counted 5-6 wins. I'm just saying. A-Boogie's not far off for that under 7.5. But we'll let you go. Brian, over under 7.5?
0: I'm going to go over.
33: Whoa. Wow.
0: I'm going to go over. And I'm not just going over because I'm a fan. I'm going over because I think you guys, everybody keeps talking about what the other teams are going to do if they're healthy. What does Jaden do if he's healthy? Let's not remember now. Jaden's first year. NFC title game. Healthy all year. Now, the last 2 years have been downsized because he hasn't been healthy. But if we're talking about health aside, when Jaden's on the field, he's a difference maker. It makes the offense go. It makes the defense tighten up a little bit.
33: But in order for that to go, you need help. Where's this help going off? And the defense.
0: I think they're looking at Stephon Diggs. That's the rumors that I've been hearing. They're trying to put all the cards on the table for Diggs because he's a hometown guy. So if that can happen, if you can have Diggs and Scary Terry on opposite sides of each other, I think that not only opens up the pass game for everybody else, but it opens up the run game.
33: Another year on Diggs, an extra year. If this was 4 years ago, Diggs, yeah. But 32, 33, Diggs is not running past nobody. He's not scary. But, B, the defense is – we got to be real. Your defense is bad, B. Your defense is bad.
0: Defense is bad.
33: So for you to say over 7.5, B, I'm going under. I got you right at 7. I'll give you 7.
1: I'll give you seven. You guys finished last in the NFC East. It's okay. It's a rebuilding year. JD5 comes back. You have to take the growth pains. You gotta do that. JD comes back healthy. You gotta build something so people want to come to Washington. Right now, no free agents want to come to Washington because they're not doing nothing to help that team win.
0: That's true.
1: So you know, B, I mean, you know,
0: they haven't made any moves this offseason.
1: I'm right there with A-Bug at seven. It's okay. Like,
0: I expect this from Giants fans. I did. But let's do the Giants schedule. What do they have the Giants at?
1: We can do that. We can do that, B. Let's see what they got to over under. We got 1 minute before we hit this break. But before we hit the break, though, let me see what they have the New York Giants. They have the Giants at 7.5. The experts have them over the 7.5. And like a Boogie said, let's go to the schedule as we shall. But we got 1 minute. So we're gonna go to the break, come back segment three. We're gonna break down the Giants schedule and we're gonna be real about it. We're gonna be real about it because at the end of the day, that's what we do on the show. We got real and it's also recorded, B. It's definitely recorded for you to know. This is yours truly, the Brooklyn Boy, right here on the BTC Sports Network. It's the Empire Sports Radio Show. The crew is in the building, minus one out there. May he go living his life up right now. Yo, don't go nowhere. Segment three is on the way. We're talking the New York Giants over, under 7.5. Experts got him over. I like the way that's looking. Don't go nowhere. Be right back.
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18: And we're back. Segment 3, yours truly, Brooklyn Boy, right here on the BGC Sports Network, the Empire Sports Radio Show. The crew is in the building. And before we go any further, man, I gotta say, the rich keep getting richer. The Los Angeles Dodgers landed Tarik Skubal, one of the best young pitchers. I think he's under 25. I think he might be at under 25 or 25. One of the best young pitchers in the game, one of the best hurlers. He got traded from Detroit to the Los Angeles Dodgers. And I'm sitting here like, wow. How does one of the best pitchers in the game over the last 2-3 years get traded to the team that is coming off of a repeat, could be going for a three-peat this year, to go with Shohei Ohtani, Tyler Glasnow, Yamamoto, the crew that can hit, and he's in sunny Los Angeles, and they have the money to re-sign him because he's coming up on a contract year, and all they're going to do is defer his contract to the end like they did Shohei's? Oh my gosh. Baseball is so unfair. Also got to thank the Washington Nationals for trading Luis Garcia Jr. to the Yankees. I love it. We gave away nothing but sunflower seeds, pumpkin seeds, and some tobacco chew for Luis Garcia. I'll take it. But he's a second baseman. I don't know if he's going to play. I don't know if he can play short because we need a shortstop. Or does Chisholm go to short? I don't know. But we got to see how that's going to work. But I like it. I love it. If we can just get healthy, man, we'll be okay. With all that being said, A Boogie, top performer of the week, what you got?
11: Performer this week, I know I got my MLB and WNBA. Starting off with WNBA, I got Kelsey Mitchell, guard for the Fever. She had 37-1-3, one steal against the Lynx. Tough fall game, but the Fever did end up losing 108-100. A really good game. And then for my MLB, I got Noah Cameron. He's a pitcher for the Royals. Eight innings pitched, seven Ks, and only allowing one hit off him against the Twins.
18: That's good. But you got B on boxing. I know there's a lot of boxing news.
19: We got boxing news. First, I'm going to start with the hometown hero, Keyshawn Davis. He pulls out of the Haney-Davis fight after rejecting the 25% purse split. Keyshawn Davis has withdrawn to fight Devin Haney, like I said. It was announced on Friday, the WBO said. After a 25% split, which would 25% would have went to Keyshawn Davis and Haney would have got 75% of that, they could not come to terms with it. This was the fight that I think a lot of boxing fans wanted to see. I know I wanted to see it, being from the 757, seeing Keyshawn, especially after all the buildup to that, calling Debo out and saying that he wants to fight. And now that the fight is on the table, you don't want it anymore. I think that that's kind of crazy. I think for me, if I was Keyshawn, I know I'm not a boxer or anything like that, but just from the outside looking in, the perspective that I have was, I would have took the fight for less money. I would have beat him and proved that I'm better. And then if there was a rematch or if there was any other fights lingering after those, I would have been the main headliner, I think. I think that was the way to do it, to get your, not only get your name out there, but you know, you could take less money, but I know that boxing is a dangerous sport. You can lose your life in a ring. So I'm not mad at Keyshawn, but I just think as far as for boxing fans, this is the fight that we really wanted to see. In other news for boxing, William Zepeda overwhelms Lamont Roach to capture the vacant WBC lightweight title of the world. He won a unanimous decision Saturday night. Zepeda's nonstop pressure, I think, really was just too much for Roach coming into the fight. Roach said at the end of the fight that they thought coming into the fight that William Zepeda was a one-trick pony. But he showed range, he showed accuracy. He moved his feet a lot, and he was lunging at Roach for the whole fight. I think Roach was really playing on his back foot. Zepeda was right up in his grill the whole fight. So I think that for a lot of people was a shocker, because I think that they had Lamont Roach coming into it, especially after a performance that was in controversy when he fought Gervonta Tank Davis a couple of years ago. Not even a couple of years ago. It was maybe like 2 years ago, actually. So he has a lot of pub going in his name. I think that this loss kind of hurt him. And the trajectory that he was trying to go, but they're already talking about William Zepeda and Abdullah Mason potentially fighting for the 135 belt. One comes in with the WBA belt, one comes in with the WBO. So they would be able to come in and one person will leave with two belts, one person will leave with one, or will leave with none. So I think that's something to pay attention to in the future. But that's boxing news.
18: B, as you were talking, you know, you're saying the back and forth. With and I think you said it, because I'm to that point where I'm over it, the back and forth with this purse thing and the back and forth, are we going to fight? We're not going to fight. As a fan, you're saying to yourself, I don't even want to see the fight no more. You know what I mean?
19: Because it's interest in it, because it's taking so long for it.
18: And like,
19: it used to be a time too, G, me and my dad were just talking about this. It used to be a time where the best fighters wanted to fight the best fighters, no matter the money, no matter what. Like, you wanted to test your skills and put your skills up against the best, because that's the only way that you can say that you're the best, is if you beat the best.
18: That's true.
19: Now it's all about money, and I think Floyd Mayweather has a lot to do with that, as well as Terrence Bud Crawford. Not, I'm saying, in a bad way, but just them being undefeated. Nobody really wants a blemish on their record anymore. But losing is part of the sport. That's how you get better. You learn from your mistakes. So I think that has a lot to do with guys not really wanting to fight. And that's why I give Shakur Stevenson, Dana White, Zuffa, the whole boxing committee over there, props, because they want to make the biggest and best fights happen. I think we talked about that a couple of weeks ago, about Dana White coming over from UFC, coming into boxing, and kind of trying to implement having the best fights for the fans, because that's what we want to see.
18: And I think when we go back to, like, back in the days, right, Muhammad Ali, George Foreman, Spinks, all these fighters, they didn't run away from fights.
19: Yeah.
18: At the end of the day, boxing is like, it's like fighting on the streets, right? You know, if you lived in a neighborhood, you had to fight, you're not winning every fight. You know what I'm saying? But you still get up the next day and you're like, yo, okay, we good. Boom, boom, boom. I got to fight somebody else. But these fighters nowadays are trying to leave the game with a blemished record, no losses. But even in that, that doesn't still make you the best fighter pound for pound. Because we could all say that Muhammad Ali is still one of the greatest fighters of all time. George Foreman, Mike Tyson, even though he has losses, we can still, they're still one of the best of all time. I think when we look at, you know, like Crawford, and we look at, you know, I would, and this is just me, like, I like Crawford. I would put Crawford over Mayweather. Reason being is Crawford didn't run for no fights. And that's this is me. I'm just saying, because I don't like the fighters that run from the fights. I like the fighters that want to get in there and fight. Like, let me fight the best at the time that they're the best. And I felt like that's the thing to me. And people will argue, oh, Mayweather. But let's be real. I just can't. I'll say this. Mayweather never fought

0: one at home. NBC, they made this a Sunday night game. You know why they made this prime time? It's the Cowboys and the Giants. It's John Harbaugh. Let's get it popping. Malik Nabers, Jackson Dart, Scatterboo, the whole crew. Beckham is – OB3 is back. The crew is back. The defense is back. We start out 1-0 on prime time. Let's get it. Week two is a little bit different. We're going to calm the noise.
1: Thank you. I wanted to see how far you was going. Thank you. Okay. We're back. Okay.
0: Just saying, with that defense, and it looks like Aaron Donald's coming back. I don't know. It could. It's a Monday night game. Will I be staying up late or will I be going to bed early? That's going to be the question. How bad we're going to be getting beat. Hey, week three, we got the Titans. That's two wins. Week four, we got the Cardinals. The game that we might be at, week five, we're in Washington. We'll take that one. So we're starting out 4-1. Week six, we got the Saints. 5-1. Now, I will say this, B. There was a they did this the other day. They ranked the teams with the easiest schedule for the first 6 weeks. The Giants were one of the teams with the easiest schedule. And the only reason I'm saying that the Giants have a chance to get over 7.5 wins is because if they take care of business in the first 6 weeks, we're at 5 wins. Mm-hmm. Right? So now, we got the Saints. We beat the Saints. We got to go to Houston. Put the pressure on CJ Stroud. You know what? What you think of A Boogie? We beat Houston?
2: I got to see what Jackson Dart can do in the first couple weeks, because if he's not doing nothing against these defenses, then he's definitely not doing against nothing in Houston. So
0: Okay. So we take the L in Houston. I think we split with the Eagles. Okay, we split with the Eagles. We split with the Commanders in the next 2 weeks. Jaguars got to come to New York. November, cold weather. It's going to be kind of cold for you, Trevor Lawrence. You got to take that L. We got the Colts with Danny Dimes. What you thinking, A Boogie? We beat the Colts? I think, here's the thing. They lost one of their receivers, too. So, what you thinking, A Boogie?
1: They lost Pittman. Yeah, they lost Pittman.
0: Because the next week, we got the 49ers at home. So, what you thinking, A Boogie?
2: Where are we playing now? We playing in New York or?
0: Well, against Indianapolis, we're in Indy. Against 49ers, we got the 49ers at home.
2: If we was playing in New York for the Colts game, I'd say we had New York. But I think Danny Dimes is gonna be playing a little hard that game. He's definitely gonna be playing to his best.
1: Definitely is
2: to the T that game. So.
0: So we got the 49ers the week after at home. Do we get that win?
2: I think we can beat the 49ers.
0: Okay. Seahawks in Seattle. That defense. We'll give Seattle that win. We got the Browns. Please. Spare me. We got the Lions in Detroit. That could be a barn shooter. Detroit. I'll give Detroit the win. Cowboys we split with. Eagles we split. So we're at 9-8, B. Over 7.5. And those are with some splits.
1: Does 9-8 get you in the playoffs? You think?
0: Not in the NFC. Okay. No. No, not at all. I gotta be real. 9-8 does not get you in the playoffs in the NFC. And I think I don't know if we went over the playoff teams again, like before, but if we look at the, let's look at the NFC. We got 3 minutes before we end this segment. I don't want to jump into another topic let's look at the NFC right now. NFC West, you got the Rams, Arizona, San Fran, Seattle. NFC South, Atlanta, New Orleans, Tampa Bay, Carolina. NFC North, you got Chicago, Detroit, Green Bay, Minnesota. NFC East, you have Dallas, New York, Philly, and Washington. I told y'all before that Chicago was fugazi. They're not making the playoffs this year. I really don't think they make the playoffs this year. If we look at the NFC West, possibly three teams in that division can make the playoffs again. Possibly. NFC South is always going to be one team. So that's four teams. You got three teams left. NFC North, I think we all said that

0: Yeah, Green Bay. Honestly, I think the NFC North gets one team, y'all. Honestly. I think it's Detroit this year. Easiest schedule, that's why. They had the easiest schedule of all of football. Jahmyr Gibbs finally, that offense, I think, and here's another thing. If, mark my words, if Detroit does not make the playoffs, Dan Campbell gets fired, yo. He has to go. I don't think he's the right coach for that team anyway. You got too much talent on offense, B. You gotta they gotta make the playoffs this year.
1: He was
0: NFC.
1: never the offensive guru, though. You remember they had Ben Johnson.
0: Right. So NFC North, you got one team. NFC East, I think you get two. There's your 17. I think you get two out of NFC East. Giants or whoever else. You know what I mean? That's what it is. Giants or whoever else. Hey, Boo, you feel?
2: I have an
1: I'm not.
2: idea on who it could be, but I know it won't be that team coming out of Washington, D.C. I know it won't be them. So
1: This is recorded.
2: it's either
1: It's
2: us and the
1: recorded.
2: Cowboys or us and the Eagles, you know?
1: Okay, it's recorded.
0: So, wait, we gotta end this show, fellas. Any last words before we get up out of here?
1: Hey man, another great show. Like G said earlier, congrats to my brother Z on tying the knot. And we'll see you when you get back from Mexico.
2: Yes, sir. Shout out to the boy Zeke. Another a great stage in life, another big step in life. Wish all the best to him and his marriage. Any Washington fans that want to get at me, see me on Instagram, man. Empire Sports Radio Show. I will DM myself.
0: Hey man, I gotta say, man, congrats again once again to my oldest son, my firstborn, man, my guy. This will be my last show, man. I'm going on vacation, man. The fellas is gonna hold it down, man. I don't get back until actually, man, I'll see y'all in a week and a half, man. So, man, you know, I gotta take some time away from the fellas, man. I don't want to. I love the show. But my boys, I feel confident gonna hold it down, man. So this the last time y'all be hearing me, man. I'm going on vacation. I'll be in Mexico, tequila. Please. It's yours truly, the Brooklyn Boy, right here on the BGC Sports Network. It's the Empire Sports Radio Show. The crew is definitely in the building. A Boogie's chopping up 757. Once again, another great show. I will see y'all next week, but the crew will see y'all later week for another show. Gotta go. We out. Peace.
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5: 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Long before she was shaping champions on the sidelines, Coach Meek was making history on the professional court. 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As a true legend of the game, Coach Meek's legacy stands tall by encouraging women athletes all across the world. Coach Meek doesn't just teach the game. 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

0: have you with us and just hanging out with us. Joining me today is the one and only Santoria Black, representing the Bayou State of Louisiana. What's up, Santoria?
1: Salutations, sir. How are you doing?
0: I'm doing all right. And the man who's taking the colors of orange and blue skies to Mexico this week, the Brooklyn boy. Will there be orange and blue skies in Mexico, Greg?
2: Yeah, it's orange and blue skies everywhere I looked. I checked the forecast everywhere that I am traveling from now until there's a new champion. It's orange and blue skies everywhere.
0: We're going to call you the new weatherman, the meteorologist.
2: It's just orange and blue skies.
0: All right, we're not going to be negative. We're not going to rain on your parade. We're going to be very nice because it's been a long time. If I waited 53 years for my team to win a championship, I'd be on cloud nine until it's all over. What do you think, Santori?
1: Oh, man. Are you kidding? When the Green Bay Packers won a Super Bowl after all those years, I was happy. When the Bucks won an NBA championship, I was elated. So, yeah, I'd be happy, too.
0: Yeah, so we are happy for you, Greg, and we just want you to enjoy the moment while you can.
2: I also, you know, I want to give a shout out. My son, he's in Mexico. He actually proposed to his girlfriend this past Saturday.
1: Mm-hmm. Really?
2: Yeah. So they've been together since they've been freshmen, sophomores in high school.
0: Well, that's good. That's a good story.
2: 11 years,
0: man.
2: Want to give him a shout out, and you know, I turned 49 on Thursday, so you know I'm getting old, getting up there in the age. So
0: well, you better get ready for the 50. You know, the big with the big 5-0. Maybe the Giants might win one for you.
2: Hey, listen, I've the only team that hasn't won a championship for me to see was the Knicks. I've seen the Rangers, the Yankees, the Mets. I'm not a Jets fan, but the Jets ain't, you know. But the Giants have won two, so I'm doing good. I'm doing good.
0: You know, like I said, man, I am not gonna be negative. I'm gonna be very nice. I promised my wife that I was gonna be nice. She said, "Then Cedric, you need to be nice to Greg." I said, "Okay."
2: Well, you listen. You should listen to your wife. Because you don't want to sleep on the couch. At your old age, that is not a pleasant place for you to sleep on the couch.
0: I know, man. It's going to be crazy, man. It's going to be crazy. Hey, by the way, to get things off, we're going to talk NFL. And Santoria, I'm going to ask you to lead on that. If y'all didn't hear, Tony Romo was placed on indefinite leave. So that means basically you're not coming back when they say indefinite like that.
1: Well, here's part of the issue was is that when he got pulled over for DWI or DUI, whichever one it was. You know, at first, you know, everything was cool. He was coming back, all that kind of stuff. But, you know, look, how many times have we seen former athletes, have we seen all of this other kind of stuff that have done this, that have automatically been, like, put out? They're no longer in their position. And I think that in this case, you know, it's a PR thing, too, for CBS. And it's unfortunate because Tony Romo was a decent broadcaster, but you know, this is why you got to really watch those things, man. And it's sad that it had to happen, and I hate that for Tony Romo, but you know, I understand the pressure that the networks are under as well.
0: By the way, Mike Tomlin is going to be in the broadcast booth. Do we know where he's going to be at? Which network is he going to, Fox or ESPN? Have y'all heard?
1: I'm not sure of that one yet.
0: I'm going to double check that as well. And Tom Brady, boy, he's doing a great job in the booth too as well.
1: Oh yeah, Tom Brady is solid. You know, and I think that one of the things that I am very I'm very honest about. By the way, Tomlin will be on NBC. That's what he's going to be on. He's going to be a studio analyst, if I'm not mistaken.
0: Okay, well, that's
1: one of the things I'm very critical about is former players and coaches becoming broadcasters.
0: Mm-hmm.
1: I told a coach one time, he says, "Why are you so hard on us?" I said, "Just like you guys say that we don't know your job and you don't know how to coach. You haven't put in the hours." I said, "Well, guess what? The same way I feel about broadcasting. You may know the game, but that don't mean you know how to broadcast the game." And I'm very critical of that because I think that sometimes, especially on the play-by-play side, former athletes take good jobs away from seasoned play-by-play veterans just because of a name and they're not good. And so, you know, in this case, though, I do respect there are some players that have put in the work. They understand, they're clear, they're concise, and they put in the work. You don't have to be an NFL veteran in play-by-play to know if somebody is a good play-by-play announcer or not. You know, your name only can carry you so far. And you know, we've seen this in talk shows. Magic Johnson had a whole talk show. He was terrible. He was entertaining, but it was terrible as a host. And sometimes you got to understand that this is still a business, just like coaching is a business and all of that. You know, coaches have problems now with former athletes just being coaches and they have no experience. So guess what? Just like they say, hey, you don't have that coaching experience, you don't have broadcast experience. So that vicious cycle just keeps happening. So I think that, you know, there are some players who have done a very good job of improving their talent and they've proven that they know how to broadcast.
0: You know, what's so interesting is that Tony Romo went from the bottom and he made the top 10. As a matter of fact, he made the top five. Of course, the all-time great, it has to be John Madden. And believe it or not, they put Troy Aikman in there as number two. Oh,
1: well, I mean, I'm prejudiced because Troy Aikman, he's got bad juju when the Packers play.
0: Yes, he does. Romo was in the top five. Greg Olsen, who was with the Panthers. Tom Brady's already there. Kurt Warner. But to me, my favorite is Michael Strahan. This dude, especially coming from an HBCU, what do you want to say about Strahan and what he's been able to do in the booth?
1: Just incredible. Not just in the booth, but what he's been able to do with Good Morning America. He's hosting the Pyramid. I mean, here's a guy that, you know, like him or not, he's put in the work. He's become an entertainer, a talent. And I really like seeing that because it lets people know that. And I tell you, I forgot what the guy's name is on CBS This Morning. He's another one that's done just
0: Nate Burleson.
1: Nate Burleson has done a phenomenal job in proving that, you know, look, you can get, you know, you can be a player and all that kind of stuff and excel in broadcasting. Nate Burleson, I think, has done a phenomenal job in broadcasting.
0: Yes, he has, man. And he's able to do as an anchor for a newscast.
1: Yeah. And I mean, and to me, that's even more impressive. Because when you start getting into news stories, especially hard news stories, that's a lot more to deal with than just sports. And, you know, hard news can also be one of the things that can get you emotionally. So, I'm one that I'm very hard when it comes to former athletes broadcasting, but I'll give them their kudos, too. Nate Burleson has done a great job. Michael Strahan has just done a phenomenal job. And it lets people know that if you really work at it, you can come from an HBCU, you can excel at your game, do like he did, played incredible when he was in the NFL, retire, and then have an incredible career in broadcasting. And I think those are two examples just for me of guys who have done it the right way and have done a great job at it.
0: Greg, you want to comment on that, sir?
2: I just got two words for Tony Romo. Uber Black. Uber Black. Sorry, that's all I wanted to say. Uber Black. You have all this money in the world. Uber has set up a system for people that have money where you get Uber Black and us can get Uber Black if we want to pay for it, but it's almost like a private, you have the best cars, you know, tinted windows, nobody knows you's in there. It's almost like getting a limousine. Uber Black. And you would have been okay.
0: Well, I'm going to remember that. I appreciate you. All right, yeah. So the next announcer we got to talk about is Ryan Clark. Greg, where do you think he's going to land? Because he's too talented to be sitting back. Did ESPN make a mistake on that one?
2: Well, ESPN got rid of a lot of people. And it seems like the thing about it is that when you have a voice and you speak the truth, you're pretty much gone on ESPN. Certain people get to stay. Right. But certain people, if you ain't those names, you gone. And Ryan Clark, yes, he says some. I mean, who doesn't say controversial things in sportscasts? I mean, let's be real. Who doesn't say controversial things? I think he will bounce back somewhere. I think he'll bounce back. Maybe Fox Sports, maybe be a commentator, you know, but I think ESPN. They make these cuts. They make the cuts, and they say, "Oh well, it's ESPN cuts." And then they start naming things that they didn't. But I like Ryan Clark. I thought he was a great analyst. Hey, people pay for controversy, right?
0: Mm-hmm.
2: So I'm sorry, but I'm not. You know, I'm sorry that he's gone, but he'll. I think he'll bounce back. I think he will.
0: What do you think, Sam?
1: I thought it was sad. I really did. The way that he got let go.
2: Yeah, that's the part.
0: He was on the air.
1: He was on the air. And I think that was tacky. You know, he was a solid broadcaster, communications major. He had worked at it, been at ESPN 12, 13 years.
0: Yeah.
1: And I think that to let him go like that, I think it could have been done much better.
0: Yeah.
1: And yeah, I think there was some controversy around it because he was very honest. And, you know.
0: Well, wait a minute. Hold it now. How does Stephen A. Smith get away with it? And by the way, Stephen A. Smith, HBCU product. Was it North Carolina? What was that? Central? Where did he go?
2: He went to Winston-Salem State.
0: Yeah, Winston-Salem State. Yeah.
2: You said the name. Stephen A. Smith. First Take. That's his show. So you got to have a name. ESPN. Ryan Clark didn't have a show. He was a co-host. So that's how he gets away with it.
1: Yeah. Stephen A. Smith is ESPN. I mean, right. We have to be honest about that. I think if he's not on ESPN, that network suffers even more.
0: Yeah.
2: Yes.
0: And he was a writer for a newspaper out of Philadelphia, you know.
1: Philadelphia Inquirer.
0: Yeah. So he's got it, and then he's got that flow. Oh man, don't let him talk about the Dallas Cowboys after the game, man. He's got his own podcast. He's doing some big things, and once he turns that mic on, he's ready to go. And people love to see him get together. I liked it when him and Michael Irvin was the playmaker was talking. That was some good stuff, dude.
2: I love it during the season when Dallas lose. I go straight to Stephen A. I go straight to wherever he's at and posting, and I got to see it. I love it.
1: Yeah, he's one of those guys, and like you said, another HBCU product who has really done a phenomenal job working himself up the ranks. He's earned the right to do some things, and you know, he's like the Yankees. You either like him or you don't. And when you have a talent like that, you know, and now he's even getting into the news segment of things, the news talk. The one thing I think that is really an interesting dynamic in all of this is that I think that one of the things that he's been criticized the most about, and this just happens because of the fact of how our society is. No matter who your friends are, and you may look at things on different sides of the aisle. He's really, really good friends with Sean Hannity, really good friends with Sage Steele, which I disagree vehemently a lot about. But when you start looking at people for who they are and, you know, friendships that happen, I think you have to look at sometimes you're just going to be opposite. I mean, how many friends do we have that are complete opposite of who we are, but we're going to rock with them because they're loyal. Mm-hmm. And I think that sometimes as a society, when you have friendships that are public, even though you may completely disagree politically and all that kind of stuff with people, they think that because you're friends, you automatically agree with them. And I think that that's another sad part of the entertainment business at times. You know, I look at James Carville and his wife. I mean, you talk about political differences on both sides. I mean, his wife was a staunch Republican. James Carville was a staunch Democrat.
0: Yeah.
1: And so when you start looking at those differences, I think, and especially in the case of Stephen A. Smith, you know, a lot of people will judge based on that as well. So, but you know, look, I really do enjoy I enjoy some of his commentary. And like I said, you either like him or you don't. He's just that kind of person.
0: Yeah, because these people are the ones that tell the stories of the games, and yeah. You know, and you need them for basketball. You remember Marv Albert? You know what I mean during his time period, and Greg before your time, Santor and I used to love to watch Howard Cosell and him and Muhammad Ali. As a matter of fact, Muhammad Ali is Cosell had the favor with him. So being a broadcast announcer, being a storyteller, it's a gift for some people. Would you say, Sam?
1: Oh, absolutely. Some people are just incredible at being able to tell the story about what's going on. You know, I think about play-by-play announcers. You know, Pat Summerall and John Madden were probably two of my favorites. You look at the NFL. You look at the NBA. Look how many unbelievable calls that Marv Albert had made with the Bulls and the Lakers and,
0: yeah.
1: And all of that.
0: Yeah.
1: Dick Enberg, you know, what he did. You know, there are just so many great announcers that were just phenomenal storytellers.
0: Yeah. Well, listen, fellas, we're about to hit this break. And when we come back, we're going to tell you who the top five HBCU announcers. And one of them is a female. And I know Santoria know who I'm talking about. So hold on to what you got, because we're going to be right back. Sports in the Mix with the crew. I'm Cedric Bailey, along with Mr. Orange and Blue Skies, who's going to Mexico and going to come back with a red, white, and green flag when he gets back here.
2: Ooh, nah.
0: And we'll be right back, so keep it right here.
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4: Dan Quinn is the head coach of the Washington Commanders. 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
0: And welcome back. Sports in the Mix with the crew. Cedric Bailey along with the house with Empire Sports, Greg Hyman, and Santoria Black. And when we were talking about broadcast announcers who are the best, but now we got to talk about HBCU announcers. And Santoria, you know the all-time great, the voice of black college sports, Charlie Neal. What could you say about him?
1: Oh, man, someone that I had the great opportunity to get to know, to spend time with. He was a mentor of mine. You know, he was just one of those guys, man, that, you know, when he said that he was going to help you and that he was going to mentor you, he did that. And he was just, you know, he was a great person as well. I remember when he came to Grambling and talked to our sports radio network students, and it was just an incredible experience for them. But, you know, look, he was just one of those guys that I just loved to be able to sit down, and he had so many great stories, you know, just talking about the times that he was at BET, the times that, you know, he, you know, was doing games when it was just, you know, tape delayed with Tennessee State and Jackson State, and, you know, talk about a wealth of knowledge. There's a reason he's in the Black College Football Hall of Fame as well. I mean, because he was just that kind of guy. He was the voice of black college sports.
0: Yep, definitely was, and he worked with the former quarterback, Jay Walker. You know Jay, too, as well, right?
1: Yeah, Jay Walker. He's got some roots in Louisiana. Him and one of my best friends, Ossie Clark, they're cousins. Howard Product lives in the DMV area, and he served as a state representative as well. But, you know, somebody else that's cut his teeth and has done well. You know, I still tell him, I say, hey, man, I think he got a little bit of East Coast bias a little bit, but. You know, sometimes that Bolton stuff that he has going on, like, hey, man, we need to help you out. We need to go ahead and touch you with some holy oil. But he is a great dude, man, and I have a chance to talk to him at least 4 or 5 times a year. And he reaches out as well. And you know, another guy that just is really solid.
0: Gotcha. Now, Greg, I want to tell you, when it comes to female announcers, one of the best, and she is from a HBCU. Who are we talking about? Tiffany Green, what could you say about her, Sam?
1: Florida A&M product. And, you know, she is a, you know, when you talk about young play-by-play announcers, especially ladies, I talked to Todd Floyd, who is Alabama A&M's play-by-play announcer, and she also won the HBCU Announcer of the Year that's put on, I think, by Ken Rashad every year. And, you know, one of the things that Tiffany Green always does is she has time for you. She's never too busy. I like that about her. I had a chance to talk to her at SWAC Media Day. And, you know, she'll pick your brain. You know, she will, you know, you can sit down and say, hey, man, you know, what's going on? I mean, just another one of those talents where if you are a young lady who wants to be in this broadcast business, there are examples there that you can do this at the high level. And she's not only proven that she can do it for HBCUs, but she's done some other things as well, which I think it shows her versatility.
0: Man, she does college football. She's done the Swag Miak Challenge. Man, and this year she did college softball.
1: That's right. She did. And that's the thing, is that versatility that she has as a play-by-play announcer. I wish more young play-by-play announcers would step out of the comfort zone of just wanting to do football and basketball, because there's a great need for black announcers in softball, volleyball, baseball, soccer, tennis, golf. And I think that because of the sexiness of basketball and football sometimes, we don't step out where we really should. So,
0: yeah.
2: Has she done any WNBA games this year?
0: Yeah, she's done WNBA games.
2: I mean, I know Tiffany Graham. I know she's always doing the, like.
0: She does the NCAA Women's Tournament, FCS playoffs.
2: Yeah, she does. So, I guess, like, the HBCU Game of the Week.
0: Yeah.
2: She does the big game that comes on TV, so I know who. And she does it with was it Andre Ware, the guy that does them two will usually work together when they do the games.
0: Yeah. So I know people say, well, why are we talking about this? Because we got to remember it's 2026. You know, I'm just going to tell you this, Greg and Santoria. If we don't talk about these things, see, our young people right now, it's like everything that's happened in the past, they don't know or they don't care. And, Greg, you're sitting up there with your crew, your son, Brian. And then you got A Boogie teaching him the game, man. How'd you find A Boogie, by the way?
2: So me and his father are – so I'm the It's three of us. I'm the last one to turn 49. So it's three guys. We all grew up together in New York. And his father and me been friends for 47, 48 years. So that's how I know A Boogie. So like me and his dad, that's like my brother. Like we've been friends for over 40 years plus.
0: Is he still in high school, by the way?
2: A Boogie's a senior, going to be a senior this year.
0: Okay.
2: And after the show last night, we was talking. He's going to go to, as of now, he's going to visit them, but he says he's going to Winston-Salem State.
0: Uh-oh, the Rams?
2: Yeah.
0: He going to get that HBCU experience?
2: Yeah.
1: At least it's an HBCU.
2: Yeah, they live in Mount Holly, North Carolina now. They moved from New York to North Carolina, so he lives in North Carolina now.
0: Man, we need to look out for that, brother. And Santoria, who's been a professor at Grambling, what advice could you give Greg to give to A Boogie so he can prepare to get to college and get that HBCU experience? You know what I mean?
1: I think he's on the right track now. I think you got to get involved, and you can't be afraid to be versatile. You got to say, like, for instance, when I first came to college, I already knew I wanted to be a sports announcer. I'd been covering the Brewers for 2 years before I even got to college. So what was my first on-air job? A gospel announcer, mm-hmm. freshman year.
0: Mm-hmm.
1: And I had no idea what I was doing. I had no idea. I had done some radio, but, I mean, you know, when I grew up in Beloit, Wisconsin. We're not talking about the Mecca for urban radio.
0: We know what a Mecca is. It's in New York.
1: Yeah.
2: So, indeed.
0: Did I say that? Y'all slapped me. I'm sorry.
1: So, you know, I heard black stations and all that kind of stuff, but I had never been on one. I had never experienced it. And, you know, it was a culture shock. And so my first on-air gig when I got to college was something I had never done before, and it was a gospel show. But you have to be able to stretch out. You can't be afraid, especially when you're just starting out. You have those things that you absolutely want to do. You have desires. You have those things, but you also have to know how to get your foot in the door and then say, hey, look, Brad, and I can't remember his last name, played with the Cleveland Cavaliers. He's a prime example. Basketball star. He's a top NASCAR announcer. Brad Daugherty, I think his name.
2: Brad Daugherty.
0: North Carolina.
1: Yeah. So it's kind of like you can't be afraid to get your foot in the door with doing some things. I mean, when I first got into radio, I was doing adult standards, Perry Como, the Statler Brothers, Frank Sinatra, Steve Martin. I mean, that was one of my first radio jobs. And, you know, and then I did overnight dubbing for Delilah at Night and all of that. So, you know, you have these jobs at first and you just think, you know, why am I doing this? And then you start to be able to climb that ladder and you start being able to be more versatile. And I think that's just so important. You know, I look at some of the great announcers that we've had in black college. And, you know, I had a chance to spend an entire season with Ron Pinckney. And he was incredible to just be around. The stories that he had when he was on a flight one time talked about how the Sandinistas had hijacked the flight and talked about how, you know, how tense of a moment that was returning that plane and, you know, just getting out of that. The things that he did when, you know, television was not like it is now, doing things in the 70s and the 80s, how he covered Jake Gaither and, you know, Eddie Robinson and, you know, Florida A&M. I mean, it's incredible when you look at all of these guys that he covered and the stories that he had for the years. And not only was he a great announcer, but he was also a pretty doggone on this jockey. He knew about Martha and the Vandells and spun records for ABC Radio. He was just an incredible guy and really, really unique. And I think those are the stories that you talk about when you talk about the old guard, you know, Charlie Neal. Look at recent history, Donald Ware. Look what he's done with his.
0: Oh, yeah. D Ware. He's our friend.
1: Yeah. Just incredible what he's done.
0: Yeah. And as a matter of fact, I think that's who we need to reach out to with. Now, Winston-Salem is right there in that triangle, Winston-Salem, North Carolina. And is it in that area? How far is that from Greensboro, by the way?
1: That's
2: Well, I'm not sure. Winston-Salem is, it's when you're on 85 or 95 going to North Carolina, you see Winston-Salem. I'm just trying to picture it right now.
0: Well, anyway, we're going to look out for A Boogie. We're going to stay in contact with him and try to make sure he gets ready to go. So just let him know, hey, man, save all the tapes and everything. And by the way, Santori and I was talking earlier, Greg, your show's been getting pretty good feedback down there in the South, right? They want to know who you guys are. Is that right, Santori?
1: Yeah. One of the guy called me and he said he was listening to the show because it plays right after Tamaya J, Never Missed a Beat, at was it 8 p.m. Central on Praise Party Radio. And a guy called me. He said, hey, man, who is this East Coast guy that's talking about orange and blue skies? Who is that? And I told him who it was, and he was just like, man, he said, they've got an interesting take on it. He said, they got some knowledge, but what is orange and blue skies? Mm-hmm. I said, well, the Knicks won a championship. He's from New York. And he was just like, well, it'll be orange and blue skies until basketball season, and it'll go back to midnight for them. But he likes listening to Greg because he enjoys the knowledge.
0: Yeah. Yeah, we're glad to have Greg on the show with us right quick. So let's go ahead and talk a little NFL football. And I was just checking everything out, man. And I'm just going to say this. This is where they say the top 10 teams are going to be this year. And number 10, the Kansas City Chiefs. As long as Mahomes is up under the center, they're always going to be right there. Number 9, Green Bay Packers. Talented, balanced team capable of making a deep NFC playoff run.
1: No, they're not.
0: That's what they're saying. That's what they're – Greg.
2: Well, I'm still – you got the Chiefs at number 10. I don't even have the Chiefs in the – but go ahead. I'm going to let you finish.
0: Okay, number 8, the Patriots. I know your boy, his son – oh, God. Zeke loves the Patriots. They're a strong, young roster, and they're a contender. C.J. Stroud and the Houston Texans at 7. Greg, you said the Denver Broncos, they're one of the fastest rising team, but they get their quarterback situation straight. And then the top team in the NFC East, the Philadelphia Eagles at number 5. Believe it or not, at number 4, the Baltimore Ravens, Lamar Jackson, is his team to run, and he's got the keys. At number 3, the Seattle Seahawks. At number 2, Josh Allen and the Buffalo Bills. Even though they got a new coach coming, but they said right now the best team is going to be the Rams.
2: Well, I agree with the Rams. I have a hard time with number 10, the Chiefs. I also, the Seahawks at number 3, I don't think I think they lost a lot with Kenneth Walker leaving. A couple of guys on that defense is going. Do I still think they're going to be good? Yes, but to have them at number 3 is a very big stretch. Now, I also will say, the thing about, you know, we talked about this on my show. I think Houston, and nothing against C.J. Stroud, but I said Houston is a quarter, when I say this, they're a quarterback away from going to the Super Bowl. And when I say that is that if C.J. Stroud can play MVP-type football, I think Houston has a chance to be in the Super Bowl because of that defense. The defense has been carrying them for the last 3-4 years. And C.J. Stroud, since his rookie year, has taken steps back. So I think there's some teams that you're missing in that top 10. And Kansas City is definitely should not be in that top 10.
1: Yeah, what about Philadelphia?
0: They're number 5.
2: Yeah, that's high. Who made this list?
0: I'm looking at it right now, and they also said the top 5 outside the top 10 are the Detroit Lions, the Los Angeles Chargers, Cincinnati Bengals, the 49ers, and the Dallas Cowboys.
2: I'm going to tell you this. We talked about this yesterday, Cincinnati. If Joe Burrow is healthy, that Cincinnati, we know what that Cincinnati team can do when he's healthy. The defense will have to step up. I know they made some moves. But when Joe Burrow's healthy, that offense is a top 5 offense in the NFL. You cannot stop Jamar Chase, T. Higgins. They have a tight end. They have a running back. You just can't stop them. Now, the Chargers, we already know with Justin Herbert, they got a new offensive coordinator, McDaniels. He's going to come over and see what they can do. I hate to say this, but I got to say this I got to be truthful when I say this. Dallas offense is going to be very scary. That offense is George Pickens, CeeDee Lamb, Jay Ferguson, that tight end running, they have an offense. Oh my gosh. It's scary. That's all I'm gonna say about the Cowboys.
0: And they got some good draft picks too as well.
2: Yeah, I gave them enough props. I'm not gonna give them. You went a step further. Said I gave them enough props. Okay. That's enough for one show.
0: Okay, I got you. Well, we gotta look at the schedule and see. Are you gonna try to go to a Giants game this year? By the way, Greg.
2: Yes, I want to see if I know, you know, credentials are probably hard, but I definitely want to. I will be in D.C. the weekend of October 11th when the Giants are at the Commanders. Going to D.C. for to visit my wife's daughter. She wants to visit Howard, so we're going to visit Howard. But we'll be there from Thursday to Monday. So I definitely want that Sunday. I will catch the Giants in Washington.
0: Well, we got to put on the calendar September the 13th. The Giants are being home, and they open the season against the Dallas Cowboys. And right now they're 55% to 46 Cowboys expected. And by the way, are the Cowboy fans going to take over Giants Stadium?
2: No, negative. new season, Harbaugh's in this is there. I actually think we'll get the first game at home. I think the Giants come out. I think we want this win. We got to set a tone. The next week is going to be a different story. We got to go to the Rams. It's going to be a bloodbath if you ask me.
0: Yeah.
2: But yeah, I got the Rams winning. Actually, I got the Rams winning the Super Bowl.
0: Oh, okay. Yeah, that's about right.
2: I think they picked up two good cornerbacks on defense. They picked up two good cornerbacks. You got Myles Garrett, who's probably has set the record again. And God help us, if Aaron Donald comes back, and all he probably has to do is play third downs to rush the quarterback, that defense is going to be scary.
0: Yeah. You're right about that. I'm looking at, yeah, you open up at home against Cowboys. You go to Los Angeles on the 21st, and then you'll be back at home against the Tennessee Titans. Who's quarterback there for Tennessee now?
2: Cam Ward.
0: Yeah, Cam Ward. I was going to say that. Y'all should win that game.
2: No, we should. I like.
0: And then you play the Cardinals after that.
2: Hey, let me tell y'all something. The NFC West, nobody's going to talk about this. I talked about it on my show. I'm going to tell y'all this. I don't know if y'all looked at, I know Jacoby Brissett is the quarterback in Arizona. He is a serviceable quarterback. But have you guys looked at the offense? They have Michael Wilson, a number one receiver, coming back. You got Marvin Harrison Jr., who is another, he's a number one receiver. You have the tight end in Trey McBride. You have the running back in James Conner. They have an offense that can put up 25 to 30 points a game, and nobody's talking about this Arizona team. Now, I'm not saying they're going to win the NFC West, but offensively on paper, that is a good team.
0: All right, well, hold that thought, because we're going to come back. We're going to get ready for segment three. We continue to break it down in the NFL. I'm Cedric Bailey, Empire Sports Greg. Hyman is in the house. He's still looking at orange and blue skies. We're going to just give it to him while he can. But when it comes down, you know, you're going to see that big rainbow in the sky. And it's going to start losing colors. And the first two colors that will be gone will be orange and blue. We'll be right back.
2: There you go.
0: We'll be right back. Keep it here, Sports in the Mix with the crew.
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0: And we're back, Sports in the Mix with the crew here on the BGC Sports Network. I am Cedric Bailey, along with Greg Hyman and Santoria Black. And you know what, Greg? I want to take this time to salute Santoria. Santoria, how many times, how long have you been covering HBCU sport?
1: Since I was 18 years old. I'm 51 now.
0: That's a long time.
1: So,
0: and to get, the call to do the baseball games, the volleyball games, the football games. You know what I mean? Let me just share this story, okay? Over the weekend, I was at my son's house, and we were celebrating his birthday. So they gave me the remote, and they said, well, you can watch what you want to watch. I said, okay. So I put on Woodlawn, and I started watching that movie. And Woodlawn is telling the story of Tony Nathan, the first running back, black, to go to integrate Woodlawn High School in Birmingham, Alabama. And the game when they had to play against Jeff Rutledge's team, because later on these guys, Bear Bryant came to Tony Nathan's house with a suitcase. And he said, I ain't leaving till I get you. And the reason why he did that is because before then, he played his team, Alabama, played USC, and Randall Cunningham's brother, Sam Cunningham, lit them up. Is that right, San Antonio?
1: Mm-hmm.
0: Ran all over. And later on, you see that you get a chance to go to Legion Field, and it's Banks High versus Woodlawn. And they merge and become great friends. But 42,000 in Santoria, have you called a game at Legion Field in Birmingham?
1: I have.
0: What is it like?
1: It's incredible. It's historic. First of all, it's in a neighborhood, and it's really historic. I've had a chance to call a SWAC championship there. For radio, I've had a chance to call a TV game there as well. But it's incredible. Alabama is such a historic place for football. For sports, period, if you take a look at not only football, another legendary stadium that is less than a 10-15-minute drive is Rickwood Field, where you had, a lot of the Negro Leagues play, Satchel Paige and Gibson and all those guys playing. So there's some great sports history there, and Legion Field is one of those places. It's one of those bucket list places to call a college football game.
0: The Cotton Bowl, Dallas, Grambling, Prairie View.
1: Yes. 75,000 people up in that stadium, and it's the first weekend of the state fair. Al Walsh has done a phenomenal job in growing that game every single year, and the great draw for fans is that it's a football game, a battle of the bands, a pregame concert, a post-game concert, and admission to the world's largest fair to go along with a great car show. All of that in one ticket.
0: Greg, you saw it. Black folks all over the place. Band marching in. They just didn't get off the bus.
2: I didn't understand what I was getting myself into, but I didn't understand, like, when me and Brian went, you're walking into the state fair to get to the game. Like, even as a media person, I mean, they tell us where to park. We get in. You got to walk through, get through the state fair, then get to the stadium. And when you get to the stadium, you're saying, wow, we just walked through a state fair to get into it, to a stadium. And then, you know, like you guys said, we get there early. You see nobody in the stands. And then as it gets closer to the game, it fills up. And the game we went to was Rick Ross comes in and, Rick Ross.
0: Forget about the game. That's Rick Ross.
2: I mean, but to see, you know, one thing I like about HBCU and I love about alumni, the older people, is that there was a suite and they had a suite. Well, you know, they have so many sponsors. So, you know, we walk into the suite and they're line dancing at halftime in the suite. And it's just black. I mean, it's just so, and I will, you know, it was a close game. That game went into overtime, the game we went to. And you, one thing I wish black people would do is stay for the whole game sometimes.
0: But they can't do it, man. They come for the band.
2: I know they can't. I know they can't. I just wish they would.
0: See, what you tell them, Sam, the excitement is on. Well, it's time for the show. And then when it's over, you look up and they gone.
1: A lot of people, you know, there's two games every year for Grambling that people look forward to. State Fair Classic Weekend and Bayou Classic. And it's just because it's the pageantry. I mean, people spend 3-4 days in Dallas. And it's really an unbelievable place when you just look at what they've been able to do.
2: It is.
1: But I'll tell you this. I've had so many great memories there, great fun. You know, when I think about just how many games I've covered there, I've seen that game grow. I remember when it was the Al Lipscomb State Fair class.
0: Oh, yeah. Well, I knew Al.
1: I mean, you know, he was somebody who really, you know.
0: He was city councilman there in Dallas, man.
1: Yeah, man. So.
2: I know, Sam, you cover Grambling. I want to say, you know, you talk about how there's two games a year, but I will say, and I wish that HBCU would do this every year. I think they should continue this classic, and I know they're not doing it this year. But when we covered the game in Vegas, Grambling showed out in Vegas.
1: Oh, yeah.
2: I forget who they played. It was Grambling versus Jackson State. And I will tell you this, man. Like, before the game, we was like, man, how is this, you know, I'm trying to figure out how many people are actually going to come, right? But you just said something, Santor, that made a lot of sense. When you talk about people want to travel, you got the state fair, and he said people spend 4 days in Dallas because there's so much to do, right? You got the state fair, you got Dallas, and it's right across from the newer Globe Life Field. You know, you got so much in that area, right? When we went to Vegas, I thought about it. I said, this is how HBCUs can cover so much. When you talk about, oh, wow, game in Vegas. People are going to go to Vegas because it's Vegas. I don't, you know, like you said, we could spend 4 days in Vegas. We get there Thursday game, Saturday. We could leave Sunday or Monday. It was so many people in Vegas, HBCUs. I mean, just supporting the game. And the game almost sold out. Another game that almost sold, that we covered, you know, this year they're doing a part two. They just announced it right before the season. They had to rearrange the schedule. Dell State and Norfolk State back in Philly. And financial, these are good for, I think this is great for the HBCU culture to continue to do these big games and classics at big arenas or football stadiums or NFL stadiums. I wish they would bring, you know, I know they're not doing the HBCU class, but but the Las Vegas Classic this year. They should think about revisiting that every year. I wouldn't mind going back to the state classic in the Dallas.
0: Well, I would say this, Greg, this is what you probably need to do, but let me just say this. Santori really didn't get a chance to finish telling you about the Grambling Southern series, but when they first started
2: I can imagine what that's like.
0: New Orleans, man.
2: Let me tell you something. You don't even have to explain to me what Grambling and Southern, listen, we could probably have a whole show just based upon that. I'm talking about one segment, two. I already know you got two teams in the state of Louisiana for. Don't even get me
0: splitting
2: started.
0: Up families. So you got Greg. Is that right, Santoria?
1: Oh yeah, like my wife's family. There were some cousins down there that live in New Orleans, and one of the cousins, his name was Jonathan St. Cyr. I believe he played on the offensive line, if I'm not mistaken, either that or defensive line for Southern. Literally, we went to Cousin Jimmy's house on Thursday. We won't fool with you again till Sunday. I mean, and that's legit. you sit on your side, we gonna sit on our side. You know what I'm saying? And that's just one of those great things. You got families who, you know, you have some that went to Grambling, some went to Southern, and you know, that's one of the rules. If you got family that went to both school, well, you sit on your side. Now, you know, you got that married couple that says, well, we gonna sit together. And I've literally seen this. Probably like 4 years ago, this is right when, after the pandemic,

0: doing it for 30, 40 years. I think one of the best things that happened is the year after this game returned to New Orleans after Katrina, I thought that it was just incredible. And it showed the resiliency of this city, not just on how this classic came back, but how the fans came back as well. I don't think that people really understand how decimated the city of New Orleans was after Katrina. And to see this game return, I've seen, you know, there are people literally that I have seen there since I was 18 years old. It's a guy named Lou. He's been an attendant in the press box in the media area since I was 18 years old. He has not missed a Saints game.
1: I have a question. Because the game is in New Orleans, it's at the Louisiana Dome. How far is Southern from the Louisiana Dome and Grambling State from the Louisiana Dome?
2: It's a big difference because Southern is right down the road.
0: Yeah, Baton Rouge is about
2: an hour.
0: Yeah, and you're talking about 4.5 for Grambling.
2: Mm-hmm.
1: Oh, so Grambling has the longer travel.
2: Yeah.
1: Oh,
2: yeah. Yeah.
1: And do you think that – I know they do that at the Louisiana Dome – does it, if they was to move it to each other's campus, would it still have?
2: When
0: both teams ended up getting into the conference, it was the 50s. 74 was the first Bayou Classic, and I believe that was Tulane Stadium. I think it was like 74. I want to say it was Doug's last year, right around there. So after that, they moved to the Superdome. The mystique around that is that it is New Orleans, and it is an event. It's Thanksgiving weekend, and you have people that check in Thanksgiving. Some people go the whole week, and you leave Sunday. It is a huge economic boost to the downtown area, to New Orleans, and to the state of Louisiana. You will have people literally staying in New Orleans, Algiers, staying out in Kenner.
2: And Greg, they're jacking the hotel rates up, charging $250 a night for a hotel room.
1: Oh, well, I could imagine. I mean, you got to think about it. For one, it's Thanksgiving weekend, so they're gonna you can jack the hotel price up regardless because it's Thanksgiving weekend. I mean, it's just that is. I watched growing up. I watched that game on TV.
2: NBC. It was on NBC.
1: Yeah. And now that I'm into commentating, it's like you have certain things on your bucket list as a person and as a sports person that you want to just cover and you want to be there for, like. That game is something I want to be there for. It's just certain things of just you want to be in person. Like you want to, if you could cover the game, you just want to be, you know. I saw something that was so, you know, Michael Vick and DeSean Jackson at that game when the game was over. I'm on the field when they got the whole, you know, they gave each other a hug, and I think that moment was so real for HBCUs and coaches and Black people. Because you got to know the history of both of those guys. And you got to know where Michael Vick came from and being locked up to where he was now. And DeSean Jackson taking over HBCU. So these are just things that I'm always going to remember, just, you know, take with me. Being able to be in those type of events and just being close by.
2: Well, you know? We're almost there for football season. So we want to make sure we're going to follow up on that classic. And we're hopefully we can get you in there for that Old Dominion Norfolk State game. Because, you know, and Santoro, we got about 60 seconds or about a minute and a half left. I'm going to say it. The white colleges like the TCUs when they play Southern and Grambling. Oh, the first thing, they going to feed you. They going to take care of you. But they want to know, what time's that band going to be on the field?
0: And, you know, look, that's the truth, is that as much as people want to see the game, you know, obviously they want to see, you know, Grambling play Southern, Jackson State, but they want to see the band. The band is a brand of its own on HBCU campuses now. It's
2: Here's
0: its own
2: a
0: brand.
2: Check for $1 million. I'll come on down here.
0: Now, there's one game, though. One game that's a little bit controversial. I did not know this about the SEC. Tennessee State is playing Georgia this year.
2: Uh-oh.
0: The band is not going.
2: Why?
0: Because the SEC charges per seat for the band to be there. That means the band's got to write a check to Georgia for every seat that they occupy. Cheerleaders, dancers.
1: That's crazy.
0: All of that. So the band decided not to go from Tennessee State. Well, Georgia's a little bit upset about it because they were looking forward to the aristocrats from the South, from Tennessee State.
1: But they can pay for them. Georgia can pay for them. Come on.
0: They say, well, it's a rule this, a rule that. So, you know,
1: oh,
0: the president said, and I agree with this. If you invite an HBCU,

0: see you, you know what you're getting. You're not getting just a band or a school. Right.
1: Exactly.
0: You're getting a show, and people are coming for the show. And you don't pay. Not to pay for the band to come, and you're charged for a seat, that's crazy.
1: And it's at the end of the day, it's not going to – that's a tax write-off for y'all, how much money Georgia has. You paying NIL money to some of these kids, extra amount of money. You could pay for the band to come. Come on. But you know what, man? That just shows you. You want the band to come, but you ain't paying for the band to come.
0: That's it. Wow. That's exactly right.
1: Come on, man.
2: All right, well, we're out of time. To be continued. Folks, get ready, because we're just a few days from putting the pads on. I don't even know if I'm going to do fantasy football this year, Greg. I got to think about it, so we have to talk.
1: No, you need to get that fantasy. Stop playing. Stop playing. Get the league started.
2: All right, man, let's go. All right.
0: I'll tell you what, I'm going to join this year.
2: Are you going to join? Okay, if you do that, that'll be fine. We'll go in there, because, man, we got to do something. We'll talk out there. Take us on out, Santori, followed up by Greg.
0: Always remember, one nation, one people. Peace.
1: Orange and blue sky.

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2: With your BGC Sports Network brief, I'm Ace Little. One of the best running backs in Texas high school history ended all suspense by revealing where he will play college football next year. Landon Williams Callis told a crowd of about 300 people that he will play at the University of Texas next fall. The Richmond Randall running back rushed for over 3,500 yards and 50 touchdowns in 2025, where he led his team to the state finals. In his career, Callis has rushed for more than 8,200 yards and 132 touchdowns. Randall High School opens up this season against the powerhouse South Oak Cliff Bears on August 27th, with the game being played at Prairie View A&M in the NCAA. The media members that cover the SEC have picked the Georgia Bulldogs to repeat as champions this year. The Bulldogs are coming off a 12-2 season last year with losses to Alabama and Ole Miss. With your BGC Sports Network brief, I'm Ace Little.
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7: Holding on the offense, number 78. 10-yard penalty. 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
8: And a very pleasant evening, everyone. Welcome to Shotwell Stadium in Abilene as we get ready for round two of the playoffs between the Crowley Eagles and the Midland High Bulldogs. Midland out of District 3, 6A. Crowley, of course, out of District 4, 6A. What a game this is going to be. Crowley looking for the first time since 2013 to move on to the next round. Midland trying to get to the third round. They haven't been there since 2021. Midland has won the toss and deferred. That means we will have the Crowley offense on the field, led by quarterback Caleb Williams. Kenyon Cotton will be your running back. Cotton has had an unbelievable season as a sophomore. He has rushed for 1,026 yards on 143 carries, averages 7.1 yards a pop. So Midland will be going left to right here. They'll be going against the wind in the first quarter. Crowley will be going right to left. They have redone the press box here at Shotwell Stadium, so all that 50-year, 60-year bugs and stuff is gone. This is an outstanding press box here at Shotwell Stadium. So kicking off for Midland will be Keith Ramos going left to right. And back deep to receive the kick for Crowley will be Titus, and also back will be Allen. So we'll keep you up to date on all the college stuff. And also, if we have where the playoff games will be, then we will let you know there. Again, if Midland wins tonight, they'll play Denton Geyer here next Saturday. If Crowley wins, we have not heard yet. More than likely, could be at Justin Northwest. They could flip home and home, play at Collins and Denton, or play at Crowley ISD Stadium. So we are about ready to go. Sit back and enjoy round two of the playoffs. First time since 2013 that the Eagles have gone this far. Ramos will kick off for Midland, and we are underway. Very high, little short kick. Ball's going to be caught at the 25, up to the 30. This is Blake, and he'll go down at the 32-yard line. So that's where Crowley will set up shop, first and 10. Defensively for Midland, Tajay Harris, Darian Mitchell, Jeremiah Loud will be up front. The linebackers are Augustine Varilla, Ryder Miller, Adadian Brito, and then the corners are Blade Britton and Michael Walters. So first and 10 for Crowley. Ball will call it at the 31-yard line, going right to left, and here comes the offense. Split to the far side is Ellis, and split to this side for Crowley
9: will be, as soon as he turns around, that's a Tasby. So first and 10. Round two of the playoffs. Here we go. Man in motion comes this way for Crowley. Going to throw the bubble screen. Ball's going to be caught by Ellis at the 30. Uses his speed and gets maybe a yard to the 32-yard line and then tackled out of bounds. But no penalty, and it will be second down and no yards. Or second down and 10. So they tried the little bubble screen. Didn't work. Good job there by Midland making the first hit was Brandon. Second down and 10 for Crowley. Ball at the 31-yard line. And Williams will keep on the keeper. He'll get hit hard and lose yardage back to the 30. And Midland, right off the bat, playing outstanding defense. So it will be third down. Making the tackle for Midland right off the bat was Villara, the linebacker. So third down and 10 for Crowley. Two receivers to this side, one to the far side. That's Ellis. Tasby split over here with Cogbell. Cogbell now will line up as a tight end. So third down and 10 at the 31-yard line. Empty backfield. Midland will rush four. Williams going deep, little high for Tasby, and now 1-2-3, and Crowley will be forced to punt. So fourth down again, Caleb Williams, if you're not familiar, is also the punter for the Eagles. Back deep to receive the kick for the Bulldogs. Will be as soon as he turns around. That's Brendan. So fourth down and 10, Crowley got nothing on their first possession. Nine, high kick. Oh, nice kick by Williams with the win. Fair catch, takes a nice Crowley roll. And we'll stop inside the 25 and down right there. So here comes Midland's offense, led by quarterback Stroman Bridges. Their stud running back, Elijah McCoy, the first 2,000-yard runner in Midland history. And he will lead this Bulldog offense. Receivers are Cornell Hunt and Anthony Cobb. The slot is Cutter Lang, and then Aiden Castillo will also play wide receiver. So this offense is a little bit like Air Force used to run back in Fisher DeBerry's days, and also like Army runs now. Receivers split left and right, and they line up in the shotgun so they don't go under center on the first play. So first and 10, man in motion, and a busted play as quarterback went the wrong way, and he's going to lose yardage all the way back to the 24-yard line. The running back, McCoy, went one way. The quarterback went the other, and there's a loss. So it'll be second down. Good start there for the Crowley defense. So we'll call it second and 13. Hope they do that a lot more. Second and 13. Flexbone look out of the shotgun on second down and 13. Bridges looks over to the sideline and gets the play from Midland. Play clock down to 17. Game clock at 10:29. First possession for the Bulldogs going left to right. And going to run the pitch on the option. Look out here. 30, 35, 40. He may go 45 and all the way down to the midfield stripe. As they didn't stop the pitch, that is a gain of 26 yards. And making that carry on the slot was Castillo. So they couldn't stop the pitch. And it's first and 10 Midland at the midfield stripe. And that's what they do. McCoy in the backfield with Bridges on first and 10. Ball at the midfield stripe here in the first quarter, which is under 10 minutes to go. Midland 8-3, Crowley at 7-4. And now they're going to change the play here at the line of scrimmage. Castillo lines up as a receiver. Moore right behind. Here is the counter. Going to run the pitch going the other way. 50, 45, and hit hard. After about a 3-yard game, that was the other running back. That was Cobb. And Cobb will get his first carry and get about two. Well, they'll call it three. Second down and about seven. That time they ran the counter where you whirly-bird out like a helicopter. But Crowley stayed at home. Second down and seven. Ball at the Crowley 46-yard line. 9:26 to go here in the quarter. Receivers split this way. They will run and run and run. They throw a little bit, but not like they run the ball. So Bridges and McCoy in the backfield on second down and seven. Flexbone look out of the shotgun. Going to run it to Moore. Moore, 40-yard line, first down Midland at the Crowley 39-yard line. That is a gain of seven. So his first carry of the night. Again, the first 2,000-yard rusher is Moore for Midland High School. First and 10, ball at the 39-yard line of Crowley. Crowley punted on their first possession as we go under 9 minutes here in the quarter. Flexbone look out of the shotgun on first and 10. Bridges and Moore in the backfield. Receiver split to the far side is Castillo, but he will get the ball as well. Clock at 8:37 to go first quarter. Play clock down to 7 on first and 10. Quarterback key. Bridges 30 and inside the 30 to the 25. And ball loose! Picked up by Crowley. That's Cameron Walker going the other way. 20, 25, 30, 35, 40. And a turnover gives the ball right back to Crowley. Phew! That ball popped out of Bridges' hands. Cameron Walker was right there. And Crowley's defense causes a fumble. And we get the ball back with 8:21 to go. As we see a replay, this was quarterback draw all the way. And Bridges just got hit hard. And the ball popped loose. Cameron Walker was there to get it. And making the hit was Martin. So Crowley will have it first and 10. Ball at the 30. Now, why are they bringing it back? Should be Crowley's ball at the 34, and it is. Okay, first and 10. Two receivers to this side. That's Tasby. Ellis split to the far side on first and 10. Midland corners play man-to-man. Clock at 8:21 to go. So the first break goes Crowley's way. And here's Cotton on a sweep. Cuts it up. 35, 40, 40 down to the 45-yard line. So first and 10 now for Crowley. As Thomas on the carry, good block there by Cotton. And we go from the 34 to the 45-yard line. 8:06 to go here in the quarter. Gain of 10. First and 10, Crowley. Two receivers to the far side, one to this side on first and 10. Hand off to the running back. That's Williams is going to throw a pass to Tasby, and he gets down to the 45-yard line of Midland. So that is a gain of 9. So first and 10, Crowley at the 45-yard line as the offense starts to pick up the pace a little bit. Two receivers to this side. Robertson splits over here, one receiver to the far side. First and 10, Crowley. Williams is the quarterback. Hand off to the running back. 45, turns it up. Good block to the 40. 35, and gets out of bounds at the 32-yard line. So first and 10 again. That is a 13-yard run, but it may be coming back. Let's see. Personal foul. Face mask. Crowley. Back it up. So Thomas on the run has to be back up. So now this ball goes all the way back to the, should go to about the 40. Well, let's see where they're going to put it. So it's going to be first down and about 7. Now they'll back it up. Okay. So a face mask against Crowley, hands to the face. This will put it all the way back in Eagle territory. 7:26 to go, first quarter. Now it's first and from here to Weatherford. So first and a bunch for Crowley. Ball at the Crowley 43-yard line. They've got to get to the Midland 35 for a first. Two receivers to this side. Ellis to the far side. Caleb is 2 out of 3 passing so far. Tasby in motion to the far side on first down. Now he stays in the backfield. Here is Cotton. Oh, big run, Cotton, 50. Inside Bulldog territory to the 48-yard line. Nice run of 9. Cotton with fresh legs. Crowley can run the ball. Second down, we'll call it about 13 with 6:47 to go. Winner gets Denton Geyer. If Midland wins, they'll play here. If Crowley wins, we don't know yet. Two tight ends in this formation on second down and 13. Williams will keep it himself. 50. Williams, 45, 40. Here he goes, Caleb. First down, Crowley to the 35-yard line of Midland. Give him 13. What a run there by Williams. That's that quarterback power that he likes. First and 10. Good crowd for Crowley. One of the best they've had all year. And Caleb lowers his head and is 35 yards away from pay dirt. Two receivers to this side, open field to the far side. Tasby will line up as a tight end on the far side on first and 10. Halfway through the first quarter, no score. Here is Williams. Will fall for about 1. It'll be second down. So Williams, 2 carries for 14 yards. 5:50 to go, first quarter, no score. Crowley's first possession punted. Midland fumbled on their first possession, and Crowley trying to take advantage of it. Now we got Ellis and Tasby split over here with Tasby as a slot. Robertson to the far side on second and about 9 at 5:35 to go. See what Crowley runs here. Cogbo lines up as a wing. Tasby in motion. Midland does not follow him. Caleb's going to throw down the middle. Got a man in the corner, and that is a touchdown. It's a touchdown. Ellis puts it up and in. And a 34-yard strike gives Crowley a 6-0 lead. What a throw and what a catch. So Ellis goes 34 yards, and Crowley leads by the count of 6-0. Diego Morales for the extra point. What a throw. What a throw. And the Eagles on top 6-0 with 5:16 to go here in the quarter. Morales is 42 of 46 for the extra point. Ball down. Kick on its way. And she is good. Our new score, 5:16 to go. Crowley up 7-0. Crowley takes advantage of the fumble by Midland. And a 34-yard touchdown pass from Ellis, or from Williams to Ellis. That is Williams' 19th touchdown pass of the year. And that is Ellis' 12th. And Crowley leads by the count of 7-0. Clock at 5:16, first quarter. So the fumble by Midland causes Crowley to get seven. Here's Morales with the kickoff. Very high, kind of short. Ball caught at the 14. Up to the 20 this way. 25, and gets pushed out of bounds at the 28-yard line. Making the return for Midland was McGowan. And here comes Midland's offense, first and 10 down, 7-0. This is what Coach Lynn says. You got to get them behind in the scoreboard and also in the chains. 5:12 to go here. Eagles 7, Bulldogs nothing. So here comes the Midland offense going left to right. Moore and Bridges in the backfield in the flex bone via shotgun. Got to play assignment football here. First and 10. Bridges the quarterback. Run the counter to Moore. Moore gets up to the 35, get him to the 30. That's a gain of 10. He is a horse. He is a load, folks. You're not a 2,000-yard rusher for nothing. First and 10, Midland. That's two carries for 17 yards. Clock at 4:59 to go, first quarter. Eagles 7, Midland nothing. Winner gets Denton Geyer. Play clock down to 20, 4:48 to go, first quarter. Moore is such a good running back. He can pop one anytime. Crowley's got to tackle well on first and 10. Got to run the counter to Moore. Moore runs into his own players and Cameron Walker. Make sure he doesn't go more than 5 yards. It'll be second down. Moore now three carries for 22 yards. Second, we'll call it five at the 45-yard line of Midland. Crowley up 7-0. Walker with a tackle there along with Blake. Bridges and Moore in the backfield in the flexible. And this is like what Army runs when they're not under center. Everybody in tight. One receiver to the far side on second down. Clock at 4 minutes, first period. On a beautiful night here in Taylor County in Abilene. Crowley up 7. Quarterback will run the pitch. And it'll be a first down for Midland at the midfield stripe. And making that run was Cobb. And it'll be a gain of 5, first down. Cobb's second carry of the night. He's got 2 for 8 yards. First and 10, Midland at the 50-yard line. Clock at 3:44 to go, first quarter. Again, Midland doesn't throw the ball much, but they can be effective on the play-action pass. First and 10 at the midfield stripe. Going left to right is Midland. 3:30 to go, first quarter. Crowley up 7-0. On a 34-yard touchdown pass from Williams to Ellis. Shotgun formation. Going to run the counter to Moore this way, and he'll get a quick 2 and then swarmed over by the Eagles. It'll be second down. Make it 3. So second down, we'll call it about 7 yards to go. That's 4 for 25. Good tackling there by Crowley. Blake came in there along with Walker and Rias. Now receiver splits to this side. First time we've seen this. Two receivers to this side on second down and 7. Under 3 to go, first quarter. Crowley 7-0. Bridges looks over at the sidelines with 15 on the play clock. And they'll change the play again at the line of scrimmage. Second down and 7. Moore, fullback. Moore, first down inside the 40 to the 38. Boy, he is a load. That's a quick gain of 11. He gets off the ball so well. 36 yards on 5 carries. First and 10 at the Crowley 39-yard line. Crowley with a whole host of substitutions. Leaving the game is Cornell Hunt for Midland. And back in the game at receivers, Castillo. First and 10 at the 39-yard line. Clock at 2:10 to go first quarter. Crowley up 7-0. Bunch formation to the far side for Midland. With Moore in the backfield along with Stewart. Quarterback keep, 40, 35. Walker stops him right there after a gain of about 4. And it'll be second down with under 2 minutes to go here in the quarter. Simmons not afraid to tuck and run that ball. And they're going to give him about 5. So second down, ball at the Crowley 35-yard line. 1:37 to go in a fast first quarter. Crowley up 7-0. Crowley's outscored their opponents this year in the first quarter, 132-61. Hand off to Moore. Lowers his head and gets to the 30, and he will have a first down. Clock at a minute 15, and they do give him the first down. So that's down to the 29-yard line. He's now up to 41 yards. Clock at a minute to go first quarter. Crowley 7-0 over Midland. Thanks to a fumble and a 34-yard touchdown pass. But Midland driving now on the 29. Flexbone look out of the shotgun. Receiver split to this side. See if they run the counter. Play clock at 2, and timeout Midland because the play clock was running down. So we will take it with them. Crowley up by the count of 7-0 when you come back.
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8: 42 seconds to go, first quarter. First down for Midland at the Crowley 29-yard line. Going to run the belly play to Moore, and he's hit hard at the 25-yard line, and it'll be second down at about six. That should be the last play of the first quarter. So Crowley up by the count of 7-0 as we wind down the first quarter with 25 seconds to go. They don't have to run another play, but let's see if they do. Second down at the 25-yard line. Crowley up 7-0 here. Clock at 19 to go, first quarter. Moore and Stewart in the backfield. Bunch formation to this side. Second down. Clock at 10, so this should be the last play of the quarter. Hand off to Moore. Falls forward for a first down to the, nope, to the 20, and that'll be the end of the first quarter. With our score, Crowley up by the count of 7-0. So as we start the second quarter, third down and one for Midland at the Crowley 20-yard line. Crowley up 7-0. Stewart and Moore in the backfield. Moore already 7 carries for 45 yards. Let's see if Crowley can hold him here. And again, Stewart changes the play a lot at the line of scrimmage. Third and one. And here's just a straight dive to Moore, and he'll have his first down inside the 15 to the 13. That's a gain of 7. He will wear you down. Crowley has to tackle real well. That's 52 yards on 8 carries. First and 10 for Midland. Clock at 11:48 to go. Ball at the Crowley 14-yard line. In Region 2, Duncanville will play the Woodlands. That'll be Saturday at 1 o'clock at Hutto. And Waxahachie will play Cypress Bridgeland Saturday at Pflugerville. We'll get to some more here in a minute. First and 10 for Midland at the 13-yard line. And handoff to Moore. This time Crowley was ready for him at the 11, gave him about 2. They run basically the dive or the belly. Just depends on what the defense shows them. Second down at the 11-yard line, second and 8. That time Crowley was ready for him. Walker in with the tackle along with Arias. 11 minutes to go, second quarter. Crowley up 7-0. Flexbone look out of the shotgun and timeout by the head linesman. And Crowley calls time. So that'll give us a chance to go over some as Crowley's defense wants to see what's going on. So Crowley up by the count of 7-0. Texas, of course, beat Kentucky. Wasn't easy, but they did. 31-14. And now looking at Class 6A Division 2, this is us. So Dentengeier beat Richardson last night. 45-28, South Lake Carroll over Friendship, 49-42. Hebron won over Bowie, 51-35. So South Lake Carroll will take on Hebron Friday at 2 o'clock at Irving ISD Stadium. Region 2, DeSoto will take on Willis. That'll be Saturday at 7 o'clock at Frisco Ford. Longview will play Kleins Collins. That'll be at Lufkin. Second down here for Midland. Ball at the Crowley 11-yard line. Crowley still up 7-0. Crowley has 4 first downs. Midland has 6 coming into this quarter. Going to run the belly to Moore, and Crowley stops him at the 9. That's a gain of 2. So now it's third down here. So back-to-back 2-yard carries for Moore. So third down now with 10:40 to go here. William passing is 2 out of 3 for 45 yards and a score. And Ellis, of course, with the touchdown from 34 yards. So third down here for Midland. We'll call it about 7. Quarterback on the pitch, looking. Pitches it down to the 5, and it'll be first and goal for Midland. That time they ran the pitch, and making the carry was Cobb. So first and goal. Oh, they call it. Oh, he's short. 4th and 1. They called him short. Oh, I don't know about that, but I'll take it. And Midland's going for it. 4th and 1 at the Crowley 4. Everybody in tight. Play clock down to 14. Midland's not kicking the field goal. They're going for it. They trust their offense. Crowley cannot jump as Bridges tells everybody to play. Play clock at 4. Play clock at 2.
9: Hand off to Moore. He's close. I don't think he got it. I don't think he got it. If he did, he barely got it. No indication yet by the referee. They may have to measure on this. Moore got the handoff. I don't think he made it. And they're going to measure. So they're going to bring the chains out and measure. This is too close of a call. I don't think he made it from where we are. We're about on the 50 to 40 yard line. Crowley thinks they have it. The coaches think they have it. And the trainers are going to go out and give the team some water. They're going to measure and see right here. Boy, if Crowley holds here. Stretch. Chains. He's short. Crowley holds. Crowley holds again. A fumble and a stop on fourth down. And Crowley gets the ball back. They ran the dive play to Moore. And the whole defense was there to say hello. And Crowley holds again. So a turnover and a fourth down play keeps Midland off the scoreboard. Now it's going the other way. Crowley against the wind with 9:37 to go, first and 10 at the 4-yard line. Oh, defense coming up big twice. So here comes the offense. Crowley up 7-0. Ellis split to this side. Tasby to the far side. Cotton and Williams in the backfield. Wow. Midland down 7-0, 9:37 to go here in the second quarter. You want to protect the rock and run the clock and put it in the end zone. Simple as that. First and 10 at the 4-yard line, 96 yards away from pay dirt. And here is Williams keeping. Williams to the 5. Williams to the 15. Williams to the 30. Williams will step out of bounds at the 34-yard line. That is a gain of 30. That could be the biggest run he has all night. He's now 3 carries for 44 yards, and you see the speed of Caleb Williams. Great block by Tasby right on the perimeter to spring him. Eagles, first and 10 at the 34-yard line. 9:28 to go, second quarter. Crowley up 7-0 and driving. Williams will throw. Ball caught by Tasby at the 40. Tasby falls forward to the 44-yard line. That's a gain of about 8. So Tasby now with 2 catches for 17 yards. Give him 9, second and 1. Boy, you're an offensive coordinator. You could do anything you want to right here. How about a halfback pass? All right, nobody agrees with me. Open field to the far side on second and 1. Midland in a 3-4 defense. And handoff to Cotton. He's going nowhere. As they were ready for him on that one, he'll lose 2. It'll be 3rd down. Making that tackle was Joseph Orville. So now it's 3rd down. I think he held the ball too long. Williams did. So Cotton, 2 carries for 7 yards on 3rd and about 3. Tasby split to this side. So is Ellis. Robertson to the far side on 3rd down. Clock at 8:27 to go. Crowley up 7-0 and driving. And now Crowley jumps. Now it's going to be 3rd and 8. Ah, don't need that. Ball back to the 36-yard line. And the guilty party was Primus. No, I'm sorry. Guilty party was Martin. Now you had it 2nd and 1. Now it's 3rd and 8. Clock at 8:20 to go. Crowley up 7-0. Midland will get the ball to start the 3rd quarter. Tasby to this side. Cotton and Williams in the backfield. Crowley going left to right here in the 2nd with 8 minutes to go. Going to throw. Has time. Caleb's got real estate if he wants to run. He's going to. 35. Shake and bake to the 40. Good block. 45. Midfield. First down at the Midland 45-yard line. And Midland coaches are going to scream for a crackback block, but they don't get the call. That was a hard crackback block that was not called, and I didn't see it, so it's first down at the Midland 45-yard line. 2 receivers to the far side. Ellis right over here near the sidelines. 1st and 10. Caleb's going to throw a quick slant to Ellis. Down to the 35-yard line. That's a quick gain of 10. Williams on fire tonight. He is now 5 of 6 passing, 1st and 10 at the 35. 7:45 to go here in the 2nd. Crowley started from their own 4. They are now at the Midland 35-yard line. Eagles 7, Bulldogs nothing. Bulldogs have fumbled and didn't make it on a 4th down for their 2 possessions. Williams gets the snap to Cotton, bounces outside. Cotton 30, Cotton 25, lowers his head. Give me 10 more, baby. 1st and 10. Cotton now with 3 carries for 17 yards. So 1st and 10 Eagles at the Midland 25-yard line. Crowley up 7-0 and driving. Receiver split left and right. Ellis split over here. A quick slant would work for Ellis because there's no help over the top for Midland. 4 in the backfield, 25, 20, 15, down to the 10. Oh, flag on the play, touchdown. But let's check the flag. There is a flag sitting at the 10-yard line. It's going to be holding against Crowley, as making the touchdown was Martin, but let's see what the flag is. It is against Crowley. But a nice, nice run there for Crowley. Now they'll bring Thomas in. But the holding was before or after the first down. So they'll put the ball all the way back to the 22-yard line. Boy, if you don't hold, Crowley's up 13-0. So now it's 1st and about 7. Crowley's ball, 7 minutes to go in the 2nd. 7-0 Eagles, and they're driving. So we have Thomas and Cotton in the backfield and Tasney. Ellis split to this side, Robertson to the far side. Let's see what we do here. This could be the power sweep. Handoff. No, Williams keeps. 25. Good block by Tasney to the 15. Williams waits. He's patient and gets a first down all the way to the 8-yard line of Midland. Williams was very patient on that run, and that's a 14-yard gain. Williams is tearing it up right now. Williams has 77 yards on 5 carries. First and goal at the 9. Clock at 6:20 to go. Crowley up by the count of 7-0 and driving. Cotton comes back in the game. Cogbell will line up as a tight end. So an inverted diamond formation for Crowley, 1st and 10. Going to run the sweep. Williams turns to the 5. Touchdown! Williams goes in from 8 yards. And the Eagles up 13-0 halfway through the quarter. So Williams with his first rushing touchdown, and the Eagles take advantage. They go 96 yards after a 4th down stop by the defense, and they lead now by the count of 13-0. And they're going to say the touchdown was Jonathan Blake. Williams led with a block. So it's 13-0 now, Crowley. Here's Morales with the extra point. High snap, ball down, blocked. And it'll be an extra point is no good. Midland will pick it up and go nowhere. So we are at 6 minutes to go. Crowley up 13-0. As we miss the extra point, back in a minute. So Crowley goes 96 yards to make it 13-0. Morales with the extra point blocking is now 43 of 38. So the touchdown goes to Blake. Williams led the way with a block. That's Blake's 5th touchdown of the season. Clock at 6 minutes exactly here at Shotwell. Crowley 13 and Midland nothing. Now we'll see what they do on offense since they're not used to being behind this much. So Morales will kick off going left to right. Very high but short. Ball's going to come down at the 15, up to the 20, 25, 30, and gets hit hard at the 30. Oh, nope, they blew the whistle. They blew the whistle at the 32-yard line. So it'll be 1st and 10. Making that return again was McGowan. So 1st and 10 now, Midland, down now 13-0 here in the second quarter, which has 5:52 to go. Stewart and McCoy in the backfield. Elijah McCoy, the first 2,000-yard rusher in Midland High School history, and that's hard to believe because Midland's had some good running backs. Ball at the 35-yard line, 1st and 10. Going to run the dive play to McCoy, and Crowley is, well, they are all over him. Making that first pop for Crowley was Terry. That's Jaden Terry, 2nd down and 10. And that's the first time McCoy has not gained anything on a rush. Clock at 5:35 to go. Again, Midland will get the ball to start the second quarter. At halftime, we're going to have Coach Garfield, the athletic director for Abilene ISD. 2nd and 10. Crowley up 13-0. Quarterback's going to throw his first pass. Going deep. Got a man incomplete. That's the little play-action pass. That's his first pass attempt. Now it's 3rd and 10. He was looking for his receiver, Lang. So 3rd and 10. That's where you run the step down, step back, and throw it. Jim Wacker at Southwest Texas State used to run that on a seam route a lot with the tight ends. Denton Ryan, by the way, beat Lubbock Monterey 29-16, so Denton Ryan moves on. Richland beating Amarillo 21-14, 3rd and 10 here. Receiver split left and right. Clock at 5:18 to go here in the second. Eagles up 13-0. Stewart hands off 2 more, and he doesn't get anything. He gets up to the 39. That's a gain of only 4. And now decision time for Coach Fortune and Midland. And they will punt. Wow. So 4th down, watch a fake here. Doing the honors for punting is Edgar Ramos, the brother of the kicker, Keith Ramos. Back deep to receive the kick will be Tasby. Stands at about his 30-yard line. Clock at 4:48 to go. So Ramos will kick as soon as the ball gets there. Oh, high snap, but he comes down with it. Gets the kick away. Nice kick. Fair catch called by Tasby at the 24-yard line and a flag. Now let's check this. But Crowley's ball, 4:30 to go here. It could be a holding on Allen for Crowley. That flag is sitting at the 30-yard line. Crowley up 13-0. 2 touchdowns and a missed extra point. Midland has fumbled, went for it on 4th down and didn't make it and punted. Illegal block in the back. So this ball should be back to about the 15-yard line. But Crowley right now, 4:30 to go, each team with 2 timeouts. High snap again. We're watching a replay here at Shotwell. This is one of the old stadiums along with Ratliff, Cleburne, The Rock, Yep, he got an illegal block in the back. Shouldn't have done it. So first and 10, Crowley at the 12-yard line. Up 13-0, 4:30 to go here in the second quarter. Two backs in the backfield along with Williams. Man in motion to the far side for Crowley. Williams will keep. Williams will pump. 20. Williams, 30. Hurdles to the 35. To the 40. To the 50. Williams, one man to beat. And he's pushed out of bounds. All the way down to the 35-yard line of Midland. 38 yards on that run. Boy, he is fast. That puts him over 100 at 105 yards. Or 115 yards. First and 10. Boy, he can fly. Making the tackle for Midland was a very tired Julian Williams. He plays Rover. 3:50 to go. Crowley, 13. Midland, nothing. Second quarter. Man in motion comes this way. It's Tasby. First down. Williams will throw. Backside rush. Williams has got room if he wants to go. Here he goes. 40, 30. Williams will 20. Oh, to the 15. To the 10. Williams knocked out of bounds at the 2. What a run of 37 yards. He is putting on a clinic here in Abilene. 152 yards rushing on 7 carries. And Crowley is eating it up right now. First and goal at the 1. Here is Crowley for a touchdown. There's another one. Add it up, baby. 19-0 with the extra point to follow. And that's Blake again for his second touchdown of the game. This time from 1. And the fans on Midland's side are shocked. So Crowley up 19-0, 3:30 to go here, and they will go for 2. What a shocker. And here comes Cotton back in the game. Now, sometimes they will direct snap to Cotton. No, he's going to go as a receiver. So Blake with his second touchdown to make it 19-0. I formation. How about this? With Tasby dotting the I on a 2-point conversion. Flag. Tasby's going to throw it in the end zone, and it's incomplete, but there is a flag. Hold on. There is a flag. Did Midland line up offsides? They ran a halfback pass to Tasby to throw it to Cogbell, but let's see. I mean, you can't move it up except for about a yard and a half. So the halfback pass didn't work, but let's see what the flag is. Could it be off, false start against Crowley? So we'll do it again. Now you kick. And Midland will decline it. So we will stay at 19-0 with Crowley leading over Midland. We'll come back for the kickoff.

0: Eagles now 19-0 as the two-point conversion didn't work, but Crowley false started and Midland declined it. 3:30 to go here. Each team with two timeouts. And here's the kickoff by Morales, straight down the middle. Ball will bounce, picked it up. That's a live ball at the 15, coming this way 20, 25, and falls to the 30-yard line. So first and 10, making that return was Brito for Midland. First and 10, Dogs. Down 19-0, 3:25 to go here in the second quarter. And we have a flag sitting at the 20. All right, let's see what this is. This is going to be against Midland. Well, the fans around here, even the people in our box, are shocked. We have some Abilene officials next door to our left and then Midland Radio to our right, and they can't believe it, and neither can I. 3:25 to go here in the second. Holding penalty against Midland puts it back at the 11-yard line. So first and 10, Midland, 3:25 to go here in the second quarter. Crowley 19, Midland nothing. Shotgun flex bone, receiver to the far side. Stewart and Moore in the backfield. Quarterback keeps. Quarterback will pitch. And that's Castillo up to the 18-yard line. That's a gain of 7. Castillo with his second carry of the night. That puts him at 32 yards. Second down, Midland now in the hurry up. Two receivers to the far side, two to this side. Going to throw. Second pass of the game. Little out route, ball's not even close, and it's third down. Second attempt by Stewart. He is 0 of 2 passing with 2:58 to go. Crowley 19, Midland nothing, 2:58 to go, second quarter. Again, we will have Coach Gardner, the athletic director, at halftime, the director, athletic director for Abilene ISD. Receiver split to this side and to the far side. Now, offset flex bone to our side. As two backs are in the backfield, 2:58 to go, play clock down to 10. Well, they take forever to get a play going. Play clock down to 5, play clock down to 3, lineman move, no flag. Quarterback will keep. Quarterback is hit hard at the 21-yard line. And he should be close enough for a first down, and he is. 2:52 to go. So Bridges gets the first down for Midland. Clock at 2:43. That's only his third carry, but he got enough for a first. That puts him at 5 yards. Flexbone look. First and 10 at the 21. 2:30 to go. Crowley up 19-0. Going to run the toss sweep to the far side. Oh, he is met hard by the purple wall. Oh, Nelly. Blake just lowered his head and said hello. And it's second down. They'll lose 2. Oh, what a pop. Clock is running. 2:14 to go. Again, each team with 2 timeouts. Crowley 19, Midland nothing. As we hit the 2-minute mark of the second quarter. Receiver split to the far side is Castillo. He's had some carries. Play clock down to 15. Second down and about 11. Midland with the ball going right to left. Going to throw over the middle. Ball is incomplete, almost intercepted, and now it's third down. He is now 0 of 3. Good defense there by Crowley as Brandon Ford almost had himself a pick. So third down now and 11 for Midland. Receiver split left and right. They'll be in the flex bone. Bridges and Moore in the backfield. Now two receivers come this way. Open field to the far side. What a gorgeous night here in Abilene. Wind blowing hard from right to left. Play clock down to 9. Boy, they take forever. Surprised they don't get a delay game penalty. Third down. Going to run the pitch this way. And he has hit hard. There's Blake right there one more time to the 20-yard line. That's a gain of nothing. And Crowley calls timeout. Also in there making the play was Donovan Blake, Jonathan's brother. So Crowley calls timeout. They ran the pitch. And Crowley was waiting it. To stop this offense, you got to stop the dive, the quarterback, and the pitch. Not necessarily in that order. Fourth and 11 for Midland. And Crowley down to 1 timeout with 1:36 to go. We can do some college football for you. Texas beat Kentucky. Notre Dame already up over Army 14-0. Boise State over Wyoming 7-3. And Arizona State has just upset BYU 28-13. Auburn leading A&M 7-0. Oklahoma and Alabama scoreless. Utah over Iowa State 3-0. Also in the American, UAB over Rice 40-14. Charlotte beats FAU 39-27. And East Carolina comes back to beat North Texas 40-28. And Midland will punt for the second time in the game at 1:36. Tasby is standing at the midfield stripe. Eagles 19, Bulldogs zip. Here's a snap to Ramos. Oh, nice kick. Nice kick. Tasby will just let it roll. And it's caught by a lineman on the out-of-bounds side. Let's move up a little bit. Keep going. Stop at the 47-yard line. That's only a 32-yard punt. Now, Crowley with one timeout, about 52 yards away from pay dirt. Boy, if they can get one more score here, we're going to have some fun. Midland on their first possession fumbled. Crowley scored. On the next possession, they went for it on 4th and 1 at R4. Crowley scored. Then Midland punted. Crowley scored again. Well, we've missed two extra points. Stack. Oh, look at this. Bunch formation to the far side. One to this side. This could be a bubble screen. Williams alone in the backfield on 1st and 10 at their own 48. Williams going to throw. Ball caught by Ellis. Oh, middle. Oh, he gets by one tackler. 50. Ellis to the 40. Ellis to the 30. And down to the 31-yard line. But there is a flag sitting at the 45. There is a flag on the play. Holding against Crowley. Ah, we're shooting ourselves in the foot. Man. So back it up 10 and we'll make it 1st and 1 minute. Williams threw it to Ellis. Got by one tackler. And then there's your hole. Nope, that wasn't the hole. I'm trying to find the hole. There it is. Cotton did it. Oh. So 1st down for Crowley. This will be about 1st and about 14 as the ball will go back to the Crowley 44-yard line. So we'll call it 1st and 14. 1:19 to go until halftime. Crowley 19, Midland nothing. Midland comes into the game at 8-3. Crowley at 7-4. Same formation, bunch to the far side. One receiver to this side. Williams will throw. He's going this way, looking for Ellis. And Ellis has turned around, incomplete. Threw it on the wrong shoulder. So it's now 5 out of 7 for Williams. I like the play call. Bunched on the far side, one to this side. 2nd and about 14 with 1:04 to go. Let's see if they just run the ball here. Burrell now in the ball game as a receiver. Well, he was, and Ellis comes back. 2nd down and 14. Crowley 19-0. 1:04 to go here in the first half. Here in Abilene. Hand off to Williams will keep. Looking for a little seam. Good block by Tasby to the 50, and he'll step out of bounds after a gain of about 5. So it'll be 3rd down. We've got him for 8 carries for 157 yards. And again, now they are keeping stats here, so we'll get official coming up at halftime. But I've got Williams 8 for 157 on 3rd and about 8. Crowley has one timeout left. Midland has 2 as we're under 1 minute. Let's see what Crowley runs here. Receiver split left and right. Williams gets the snap in the shotgun. Going to hand the ball off to Cotton. He'll cross midfield and get to about the 47-yard line. That's a gain of 3. It'll be 4th down. So Cotton 3 for 25 yards on 5 carries. Now, 4th down here. There's about an 8-second difference on the play clock. So Crowley will run this thing down, and either Coach Lynn will call timeout or take a delay to let Williams punt. What a first half for Crowley. 19-0 over this vaunted running attack for Midland. Crowley this year has outscored their opponents 109-71. So Coach Lynn walks this way, play clock down to 5, game clock at 13, and Coach Lynn will call timeout. So that's his last timeout. Now what you do is, Caleb, you punt the ball. Keep it in the air for about 7 seconds. What a performance. Still got another half to go, but still, this is a shock. And Auburn has just scored again on A&M to lead 14-0 on the Plains. That's senior day for Auburn. And they've got Alabama next week. A&M, by the way, has loses to Texas next week. Texas beat Kentucky. So if Auburn beats A&M, then Texas will be in the SEC title game. And they just showed the touchdown on Auburn. That was pretty. Now go for two and get an onside kick. So fourth down for Crowley. Ball at the about the 8-yard line, or fourth and eight at the 47-yard line. So let's see what we do here. Crowley has no timeouts left. Midland still has two. So fourth down, let's see what we do here. So 10 seconds to go. They put two more seconds back on the clock. So fourth down, we'll call it five, and Caleb Williams will punt. So fourth down. Now what Caleb needs to do is just get it high in the air. Nobody back for Midland, by the way. So you got a free rein here if you can get it up. And now flag. And timeout Midland. All right, tell you what, we're going to take a quick break. Crowley up by the count of 19-0. When you come back, it'll be fourth down. So first down for Midland at the Crowley 41-yard line. Quarterback keeps looking to pitch. And down he goes. He's going to lose 2 yards. Outstanding tackle by Priest Ash. And it will be second down. Or Christian Ash, I'm sorry. That's Priest's little brother. So Bridges loses two. It'll be second down with halfway through the fourth quarter. 26-14 Crowley. Second down. Bridges and McCoy in the backfield. Receiver splits to the far side as they break the flex. Hand off to McCoy. 40, McCoy, 30. McCoy still going to the 20. And down to the 19-yard line. McCoy starting to get heated up a little bit. Down to the 19 with 5:40 to go. Crowley's got a hold here to a field goal. Cameron Walker back in the game. First and 10. Clock at 5:35 to go in the game. 26-14. Crowley making substitutions on defense. 19 on the play clock. First and 10 at the 20 of Crowley. McCoy, quarterback keep. And Bridges gets inside the 15 to the 13, make it the 14-yard line. That's a gain of 6. 5:10 to go in the game. Second down and 5 for Midland at the 14-yard line as we go under 5 in the game. Crowley and Midland each have 2 timeouts left. Play clock at 23. Crowley still up 26-14, but that's in jeopardy right now. Watch the seam route. Play clock down to 10. Game clock at 4:45. Low snap. Going to throw. And that ball's going to be caught at the 11-yard line after the receiver, Brandon, runs into the chains. So it'll be third down and about 2. 3 passes complete in this game by Midland, all in this half. 3rd and 2 at the 11. Clock at 4:38 to go. 18 on the play clock. Clock stops when the receiver goes out of bounds. Receiver split to this side. Open field to the far side. Play clock at 10. Watch a quick slant. Hand off to McCoy. Nope. McCoy falls to the 6. That's a first. Nope. Falls to the 8. First and goal. But that still keeps the clock running at 4:30 to go. First and goal now for Midland at the 8-yard line of Crowley. 4:20 to go in the game. Eagles up 26-14. Got to hold them here. Flexbone look out of the shotgun. Quarterback on the pitch to the 5. Turns it up and flag on the play. This could be a hold. This could be a hold on Midland. With 4:06 to go. And if it's who I think it's on Cobb, who's been busy in this second half. Holding against Midland. Back it up, make it to the 18-yard line. Coach Fortune does not like the call, but I do. So one, that backs them up 10 yards. 2, they're going to run the clock. So it's still first and goal now from the 18-yard line. Clock at 4:05 to go. So they'll back it up to probably about the 14-yard line. Yep. All right. First and goal from the 14 with 4:05 to go. Clock's running. We go under 4 minutes when they snap it. 26-14 Crowley. Still up 12. It's still a two-score game. First and goal from the 14. McCoy in the backfield with Bridges. And we're going to throw. Looking in the end zone. Ball's going to be caught for a touchdown. 26-20 with the extra point to follow. So if Crowley wants to win this game, they got to run 3:42 off the clock. And they can do it. So Midland with 14 in the third and six here in the fourth, depending on the extra point. So it's 3:42 left in the game, 26-20, Crowley up. Martin's 67-yard fumble recovery is the difference in this ball game. Kick on the way by Ramos is good. So 26-21.
1: And Crowley hold on and beat Midland.
0: Well, here we go. 3:42 in the game. Crowley 26, Midland 21. Midland has scored all their points here in the second half, but that 67-yard return.

0: horse collar? Where's the horse collar at the 40-yard line? Oh, I don't believe it. They tried the onside kick, and it didn't work. And Martin, the recovery, got all the way to the Midland 40-yard line, but where the heck was the horse collar? Oh, my goodness. And the clock didn't even run. It's still at 3:42. So first and 10, Crowley at the Midland 39-yard line. Why didn't the clock run? First and 10. Here we go. Crowley's ball. Robertson split to the far side. Receiver to this side. Crowley needs a touchdown or run out the 3:42. Here's Cotton. Lowers his head to the 30. And he'll get stopped at the 31. So that's a gain of 8. Second down. Got to stay in bounds. Coach Need says. 9 carries for 45 yards for Cotton. Second down, we'll call it 2. 3:20 to go. Crowley up 26-21. Don't snap it till you're about 3 seconds, as Coach Need says. That's why he has 2 state titles in Grapevine. As we go, he'll snap it with under 3 minutes to go. Eagles up 26-21. Second and 2. Cotton, first down, spins to the 30. And do they give it to him? No, 3rd and 1. But the clock continues to run. .240 to go, 3rd down and 1. Crowley needs a first down right here because Midland's going to have to start burning timeouts. Midland has 2 left. First and 10 if Crowley can get 2 yards to the 30. Clock at 2:33. Play clock down to 7. Let's go. 2:17 to go. Williams gets the snap. Cotton, first down, falls forward. Yes, sir. There you go. There you go with 2 minutes to go in the game. And now let's see if Midland will call a timeout. Clock should be running at 2:03. Why isn't the clock running? Now it's running. So 4th down. They didn't give it to him. Boy, you got to run wide here if you're Williams. Blake now in the backfield along with Williams. 4th down and 1. Minute 48 to go. And 1st down for Blake. Jonathan Blake with a 1st down. That's big. Now Midland will have to start using timeouts with 100 seconds to go and running. 26-21 Crowley. Clock is running. 90 seconds to go until we move on to the next round. What a game this has been. 26-21. Crowley with the lead. Minute 20 to go in the game. The winner gets Denton Geyer next week. Why isn't Midland calling timeout with a minute 13 to go? So Midland, as Cotton will sweep. Cotton, 30. Cotton, 20. Down to the 18-yard line. And Midland will call timeout with a minute to go. So we'll take it with him. Crowley up by the count of 26-21. 1 minute to go until we move on to round 3. 26-21. Crowley with a lead. Minute 20 to go in the game. The winner gets Denton Geyer next week. Why isn't Midland calling timeout with a minute 13 to go? So Midland, as Cotton will sweep. Cotton, 30. Cotton, 20. Down to the 18-yard line. And Midland will call timeout with a minute to go. So we'll take it with him. Crowley up by the count of 26-21. 1 minute to go until we move on to round 3.
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2: Second down for Crowley at the 20. Handoff to the running back inside the 20. Still going to the 16-yard line. And that'll be a first down. Pyle still moving to the 10. Down to the 9-yard line. Timeout Midland with 50 seconds to go. As that was, Cotton was not going to be denied that first and 10 at the 10. Now, with 50 seconds to go as we watch the Crowley version of the bush push, still spinning. Now we're going to start pushing. There's Cogbell in there pushing, showing how strong he is. Midland has one timeout left. Oh, no, they don't have any. They're done. So if Crowley will kneel down, it's over. So Crowley, 26-21, 50 seconds to go until round three. Denton Geyer, don't know where, don't know when just yet. We will try to find out as soon as we can. It will be in the Dallas-Fort Worth area, so we don't have to travel that much. What a game by your Eagles to hold on and stop this running attack of Midland. But the speed of Crowley was the difference in this ball game. Caleb Williams was the difference in this ball game. First and 10. And Crowley's going to the victory formation with 50 seconds to go. All Williams has to do is just kneel down and we can celebrate and go to 8-4 and get ready for Denton Geyer. Williams will snap it and go down and get pushed. We'll have to kneel down one more time. What a win for your Eagles. So we hit the third round against Denton Geyer. Don't know where or when yet, but it will be close. If it's Friday, we'll be there. If it's Saturday, depending on what time, we'll have basketball and football. And that's going to do it. The Crowley Eagles, for the first time since 2013, are going to the third round in the state football playoffs. Your final score, Crowley 26, Midland 21.
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0: pads are on. Practice is getting ready to start. It is time to play football, both high school and college level. Hello, everyone. Welcome to the best sports show on the internet here on the BGC Sports Network. We're going to have some more predictions as we do this year. We're doing previews for this week and next week as far as high school as college is concerned. If you would like to sponsor Crowley Football or this show, give us a call, 214-776-2544. That's 214-776-2544. We've got first downs, touchdowns, player of the game, injury report, whatever you want to do, we'll work with you. Give us a call, 214-776-2544. Don't forget Crowley and Cedar Hill, August the 28th. We are less than a month away, 7 o'clock at Longhorn Stadium at Cedar Hill. Should be a fun season. All right, let's do college football first. The SEC media poll is out. Georgia is picked to win the conference, followed by Texas, and then Ole Miss, A&M, Alabama, Oklahoma, LSU. Let's start over. Let's go Georgia, then Texas, then Ole Miss. I was looking at the first place votes. So Georgia is picked to win it. Texas, Ole Miss is third. A&M is fourth. LSU with a new coach is fifth. Alabama is sixth. Oklahoma is seventh. Tennessee is eighth. Florida with a new coach at 9. Missouri 10. South Carolina 11. Auburn 12. Vanderbilt 13, Kentucky 14, Mississippi State 15, and Arkansas is 16. So the pollsters think it'll be Georgia and Texas in Atlanta for the SEC title game. Watch out for Ole Miss, though. Watch out for Alabama. We'll see what LSU does as far as with a new coach. Four new coaches in the SEC for this year, so we'll see. Plus one left one school and went to the other. Of course, Lane Kiffin going to LSU. So we will see about the Southland Conference and also the Conference USA as we continue our previews today. So let's go ahead and get it started. We'll talk about the Rice Owls. Let's talk about Rice a little bit. Now, last year, not too good. They rushed about 49 times per game, which that's what they do. They run the speed option. They only scored 19 points per game last year, and their possession time was 32 minutes a game. Ja'Cory Brown will be your starting quarterback. Quentin Jackson out of North Crowley will be your running back. Barry Jackson will be your wide receiver, along with Peyton Matthews. Rice just going to have to do better. Now, here's their schedule. They have Houston Christian first. That should be a win. They'll lose at Notre Dame, come back to play Western Michigan at Fresno State. That'll be tough. UTSA, East Carolina, and Tulsa. FAU at North Texas. They'll lose that one. Home against Tulane at Temple. And then home against Army. Now, the biggest game right now is October 3rd with UTSA. The Owls can earn a signature win and start the American Conference schedule with a bang. If they can beat the Roadrunners are 3-10 on the road since 2024. The trap game, though, is Tulsa. Tulsa went 1-7 last year in the conference and missed a bowl game. These two teams did not play last year, so this is one of the few times that the Owls are actually favored in this game. The contest is sandwiched between trap games for Rice between East Carolina and FAU. And then upset alert, November 22nd against North Texas. Most of the toughest conference games for Rice are at home, including UTSA, Tulane, and Army. North Texas and new head coach Neil Brown visit Rice Stadium in late November, and it'll be the Mean Green second road trip in a row. So we'll see. Again, Rice went 5-8 last year, lost in the Armed Forces Bowl to Texas State 41-10. So let's see if Rice can shock some people, maybe get above 500 as far as the win column. Now, speaking of UTSA, last year they scored 45 points in their win. In their wins last year, the numbers dropped to 24 points in their losses. They allowed just way too many sacks, 79 sacks and tackles for loss of yard. That was horrible. That was 11th in the conference, 114th nationally. Number of touchdown passes thrown by Owen McCown, 30. So we'll see. But he also threw 7 interceptions. He's out of Rusk. He'll be the quarterback. Running back will be Will Henderson III out of Gilmer. David Amador II will be a wide receiver out Galena Park North Shore. And then DJ Allen will also be a wide receiver out of Gladewater. Now, their schedule looks like this. They open up at home against UTRGV. Then they go down the road I-35 to take on Texas State. And then they come back up I-35 to take on Texas. So there's two losses right there. Then they get Colorado State at home. Then they go to Rice. They get South Florida at home. Then they get Navy at home. Then they go to Tulane. at FIU on the 5th, home against North Texas on the 14th, at UAB on the 21st, and home against Tulsa on the 28th. They're predicted to go 7-5. The biggest game, of course, at Texas State. UTSA is on a two-game losing streak against the Bobcats. The Bobcats could make it 3 in a row. Jeff Traynor was 6-1 against rivals Texas State and North Texas from 20 to 2023. They are 1-3 since 2024. Could be a big one. That they go to San Marcos. Hopefully a lot of fans will go to that game. Trap game, though, at Rice. UTSA is 3-10 on the road since 2024, and one of those losses was a crushing defeat to Rice 2 years ago. The 26th trip to historic Rice Stadium kicks off conference play. Rice should be improved under year two under Scott Abel. An upset alert, Roadrunners have beaten some good teams in the past, including Tulane last season. And over the past 2 years, despite finishes in the regular season at 500, most of these signature wins were at home. However, this is a chance for UTSA to steal one away in the Alamo Dome. Best case scenario, they can go 10-2 and figure out how to win on the road. Worst case is 5-7. Again, last year, they won their bowl game. They won the First Responder Bowl 57-20 over Florida International. So we'll see about the Roadrunners and see what they can do. They got to put points on the board. They got to put more points on the board. Texas State. Let's talk about the Bobcats now going to the Pac-12. This is going to be an interesting season for the Bobcats. Now, their quarterback will be Brad Jackson out of San Antonio Reagan. Torrance Burgess will be a running back. Bo Sparks out of El Paso will be a wide receiver. And Chris Dawn Jr. out of Mesquite Horn will be the other. Last year, by the numbers, they had 19 plays over 50 yards or more. Brad Jackson, total yards, had 3,968. And Texas State was the only team in the FBS with two 1,000-yard receivers. They'll need more of that this year going to the Pac-12. Now, looking at their schedule, at Texas first on September the 5th, then home against UTSA, North Texas, and Incarnate Word. Then they head out west to play at San Diego State. They get Colorado State at home. They get Utah State at home, at Boise State, at Oregon State, home against Fresno and Washington State. Then they finish the year with Colorado State again. So we'll see just how they do as far as their biggest game, of course, UTSA. They're on a two-game winning streak against the Roadrunners. Third would be huge for the Bobcats and the Pac-12. They race for the playoff spot likely comes down to the Pac-12 of the American champions. Trap game is North Texas. Texas State begins the season against a Texas team with a national contender, and then they host rival UTSA. North Texas and new coach Neil Brown could be 0-2, but you can't overlook them. An upset alert. Weird things happen in college football on Halloween. Nothing would punctuate the Bobcats' move to the Pac-12 by beating Boise State. The Broncos are on the road against Washington State a week before, and while the Bobcats should be fresh after three consecutive weeks without travel, best scenario, they go 10-2. They get it done on defense. Worst case, they go 5-7. Last year, they went 7-6 and, of course, beat Rice at the Armed Forces Bowl. Right now, the Bobcats are on a four-game winning streak from their Sun Belt days, beating Southern Miss, Louisiana Monroe, South Alabama, and Rice. So we'll see what the Bobcats do in the Pac-12. Should be real, real interesting right now. Conference USA, we were at their media days. Want to thank everybody. They really treated us real, real well. Going to be fun this year. Let's talk about Sam Houston State. Sam Houston finally gets to play at home. Landon Lockie, the quarterback for Rockwall, will lead the way. Landon Brown will be a running back. Chris Reed and Tim Burns will be wide receivers for the Bearcats. Again, the good thing is they get to play at home. Last year, average number of points scored by Sam Houston was 17.8. They only had 200 first downs last year. That's not good. And they had three quarterbacks playing multiple games in year one of the Phil Longo era. On defense, they gave up 37 points. They gave up 291 first downs. And they did recover 10 fumbles, though. They created 18 turnovers in 12 games. All right, here's their schedule. They open up at Troy. That'll be tough. Then home against Tulsa. And then Nicholls State. Then they go to Texas Tech for their money game. Then at Liberty, home against Western Kentucky, home against New Mexico State, at Missouri State, at Jacksonville State, home against Kennesaw State, who won the conference last year, and then home against Middle Tennessee, and then FIU. Prediction about 4-8. They could go 8-4 if the defense gets better. Lockie's got to have a good season for Sam Houston on the quarterback side. Worst case scenario, they go 2-10. That's what they did last year. They have won two out of their last four games, beating Oregon State and Delaware, but they lost to Middle Tennessee and FIU. Biggest game, Jacksonville State. The Gravy Bowl continues for a fourth straight year as the Bearcats try to knock off their rival for the first time. Jackson State's margin of victory in the three previous meetings was 6 points, including a 29-27 win. Trap game, Sam Houston needs to win at least one of the non-conference mashups, and one of those could be Nicholls State out of the Southland Conference. They'll need to win that before they head to Tech. Upset alert, the Bearcats host defending conference champions, USA Kennesaw State, with a chance to pull off an upset. We'll just have to see what they do. So we'll see. Maybe Sam Houston can get a couple of wins coming up this year. Let's talk UTEP Miners as they head now to the Mountain West. Wow, everybody's just they're going crazy as far as switching conferences are concerned. But UTEP, not too good last year. Let's see if they can get better. They only scored 23 points last year. They gave up 20 interceptions and only had 202 first downs. E.J. Colson will be your starting quarterback for UTEP. Tenevious Jones out of El Paso will be one running back. The receivers are Jaden Smith and Cam Thomas on defense. They gave up 86 tackles for loss registered, which was 19th and second in the conference, so they can tackle. Problem is they gave up 30 points a game, and their average time of possession on defense was only 25 minutes. That means the defense was on the field a lot. All right, here's their schedule. They'll lose at Oklahoma, then they'll come back and beat Texas Southern, then they go to Michigan. These are money games, by the way. Then they come home to play Oregon State at New Mexico, and then home to play Nevada. Then home against San Jose State at North Dakota State. Yes, North Dakota State's part of the Mountain West. Then they get Hawaii at home. That'll help, even though they may lose it. Then Wyoming at home. And then they go to Air Force and NIU. Prediction 4-8, their biggest game. This is a rival game, New Mexico. The Miners begin the Mountain West era with their 81st meeting against the Lobos. UTEP fans have been clamoring for this move for a long time. Now they've got it, and we'll see what they do. Trap game will be Texas Southern. UTEP lost a Week 2 home game in 2024 when Southern Utah beat them in overtime. This time it's Texas Southern in between Oklahoma and Michigan. Got to get a win before you go up to Ann Arbor. And upset alert, North Dakota State on Halloween. UTEP enjoys two home games and an idle week of the trip to the Fargo Dome to face former powerhouse North Dakota State on Halloween. The Bison will be coming off a long road trip to New Mexico the week before, and they're not used to the rigorous schedule for what they're doing now. Best case, 7-5. Worst case, 1-11. We'll see what Scotty Walton does. UTEP wins a bowl game if they do what they do. For the first time since 1967, their last win was October 15th when they beat Sam Houston State. So they got a long way to go. Let's talk now to the Southland Conference here before we take our break. Stephen F. Austin is picked to win it. Conference Coach of the Year, Colby Carthel, formerly of East Texas, turns that program around. The Lumberjacks will be reloaded for their title defense. UTRGV is picked second. Head coach Travis Bush has that team rolling after an impressive season. Now the bar is higher for year two. Southeast Louisiana will be picked third. Lamar is picked fourth. In 3 years, head coach Pete Resundo has the Cardinals are rolling. Now they'll see if they can contend. Number five is Incarnate Word. We'll see how they do there. We'll see as far as defense. McNeese is pick six. Head coach Matt Viter has turned to 28 transfer portals this year for the Cowboys. Nicholls State is pick seven. Defense will be the name of the game. As defensive coordinator, now head coach Tommy Raybacki will take on Nicholls. Jason Bachtel enters a pivotal year three for Houston Christian. They're picked eight. East Texas A&M picked ninth. Yeah, I know. We'll see. He's got it. This is going to be a tough year for him. If he doesn't do it, he may not have a job, but hopefully the Lions will get it done. And Northwestern State is picked 10th. The Demons have struggled over for a decade, One win over the last three seasons doesn't instill confidence going into year three. So it is Stephen F. Austin, UTRGV, Southeast Louisiana, Lamar, Anchoring at Word, McNeese, Nichols, Houston Christian, East Texas A&M, and Northwestern State. When we come back, we will talk about the Southland Conference. We'll lead off with the Houston Christian Huskies. This is the best sports show on the internet here on the BGC Sports Network. Don't you go away. We'll come right back and talk Southland Conference football right after this timeout. This is the best sports show on the internet. Don't you leave anyway.
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21: Welcome back to the best sports show on the internet here on the BGC Sports Network. Don't forget, we'll have high school predictions coming up later on in the show. All right, let's talk Southland Conference. We already did the predictions. Storylines to watch, UTRGV 2.0. What a season it was last year. 9-3, third place in the conference. It was the most successful inaugural season since the 1970s. Now, how much can they do? Stephen F. Austin has picked to win it. Kobe Carthel has built a reputation for winning at East Texas A&M when he won the national championship 9 years ago. Now the Lumberjacks 11-3. We'll see what they do. And pressure on coaches, yeah, there are some. Houston Christian and East Texas A&M are facing critical seasons, with both towing the line on prevailing thoughts after three seasons on what can you do. Clint Dozell at ET has made it to year four, but neither coach has had the desired results yet. Same can also be said for Northwestern State, Blaine McCorkle, and Houston Christian's Jason Bachtel. Now, let's talk about Houston Christian. Their coach is now the offensive coordinator. After a 2-10 season last year, only scored 16 points per game. They only managed about 153 yards of passing. His points of emphasis was to get more physical in the spring, and they did. The number one thing was to find a consistent quarterback. We're not looking for a quarterback, coach said, that necessarily goes to win games. We want them to manage the offense. The quarterback competition has three people: Maddox Kopp, Cutter Stewart, and Rayleigh Garcia. Kopp, who started the final games last year, had off-season shoulder surgery. He's in the mix for spring as he recovered. Garcia is a Washington State transfer who arrived on campus last summer, and Stewart might be the smart bet to win. He started six times for him in 2024 after spending last season at Cisco College, and now he is back. The good news is the receivers are good. J. Ryan Wallace will lead the way along with Keith Wheeler. They both combined for over 60 catches and 792 yards. Expect the Huskies to use a committee approach as far as running back. Sean Edwards, who topped 1,000 yards, transferred to Missouri. Champ Dozier, who is one of the 10 Huskies lost to season-ending injuries, is also back. Scotty Parker will anchor the offensive line for Houston Christian. Will Cook is also a sophomore, 7 games. The high water mark, the program was 5 as far as their wins. That was in 2023 and 2024. We'll see what happens. The talented and fast group receivers can make the Huskies very tough this year. They've got to cut down on their turnovers and on penalties. Incarnate Word. What a season it was a couple of years ago. Right now, the Cardinals were 42-10 and 24-3 in the Southland Conference play from 2021 to 2024. The head coaching continues as Eric Morris and J.J. Kine and Clint Kilo has now transferred it from one of the worst to one of the best teams in the state. But now we'll see what happens as they went 5-7 last year. Kilo says, I found out I wasn't Superman. There's so many different dynamics that you take for granted as a head coach. We've made some wholesale changes. The first change was hiring Justin Bain, an offensive coordinator. He was the football scoop coordinator of the year in 2023 while at Central Missouri. Last year, he was at West Texas A&M. He will call plays this year. UIW has been known for high-scoring offense, but last year it took a step back. They were only ranked 25th in the country. They only scored 30 points a game, and they only threw for less than 3,000 yards. We'll have to see just how they do it. Now, quarterback is going to be interesting. Bain and the new-look quarterback includes UC Davis transfer David Razor. Should help the Cardinals get their groove back. Wide receiver Jimison Garcia and Isaiah Champagne return. Lontell Turner is also back. He'll be the running back on defense. Also received an overhaul with longtime assistant Ben Olson becoming the defensive coordinator. The building blocks on that side of the ball includes corner Lamont Burrell, safety Buda Garrett, edge rusher Walt Gray. The climb back to the Southland top isn't easy, but it should be challenging. We'll have to see. Right now, they've got a chip on their shoulder. The standard is to win championships here, according to Coach Kilo. That's what we intend to do. Okay, we'll see what happens. Lamar, the Cardinals. The trajectory of the Lamar football team continues upward. The Cardinals reached the playoffs for the first time in 2018. They were 8-5 with wins over South Dakota and Southeast Louisiana. Pete Rosundo, who is now their third-year head coach, is doing very, very well. Lamar won 6 games in 2023 and 7 in 2024, but don't expect the Cardinals to be satisfied. The Cardinals have more talent than they've ever had as far as offense is concerned. The hardest part is trying to get all the transfers on the field at the same time. Aiden McCowan, who started a handful of games last year, will be your quarterback. Also, Evan Bullock and Julius Salazar are also able to take over in case they need to. Devin Williams, a former Houston and Wake Forest transfer, will be your receivers. The surprise in the spring has been about the running backs, a North Forney product, Aiden Escondo. He is lightning in a bottle. East Carolina transfer Parker Jenkins also impressed Lamar during the spring. But defensively, they got to get better. They got to tackle better. The Cardinals will start year 4 with momentum of the Southland Conference Championship. Right there, they can taste it. Lamar will play 9 straight Southland Conference games after an early open week date on week 3. This will test the depth of the team. All right, let's talk about my Lions. East Texas A&M had a brutal schedule last year. As you all know, Florida State and SMU. Little easier this year. Get to go play Mercer the first week of the season. The Bears are pretty good. Non-conference schedule. Injuries also mattered up for the Lions. Clint Dozell, 7-27. We showed that we're right there each year that I've been here. We've improved. Now it's time to get over the hump and win those close games. The good news is we're not playing SMU and Florida State, so we'll be healthier. Transition has defined East Texas A&M over the last few years, moving from Division II to Division I and also the name change. 4 of the 7 losses were by 10 points. They started the season 0-4, but 2 of those losses were to ACC programs. The other 2 were combined 11 points. We left some games out there, says Coach. They lost 26 seniors. Dozell and company did sign 34 new players in the winter window, restocking the pond in Commerce.
0: Also, he likes his coaching staff right now. The quarterback room will be Jack Jacobs and Reese Mooney. He must cut down on the turnovers after throwing 15 interceptions. The Lions added Navarro transfer Micah Simpson as wide receiver. He caught 34 passes last year in the JUCO ranks. The biggest addition, though, is the offensive line and the defensive line. Defensive tackle Kay Bow from JUCO. He was a Boot Junior College in California. The Lions should be most talented on paper, but again, they play Stephen F. Austin early and Northwestern State early. I think we're going to give the conference everything they want. We've been competitive. Now it's time to turn the corner. We'll see. The Lions won't be the favorites, but they can play spoiler if they can win 5 or 6 or 7 games. This is the most talent we've had in about 4 or 5 years. We'll have to see. And finally, Stephen F. Austin, the Lumberjacks, won the conference last year. They're good, and they could do it again this year. We'll have to wait and see just what they do. Coach Carthel says we're going to have a bullseye on our chest this year as defending conference champions. We've been ready for this for the past 2 years, and now we're ready. Carthel was forced to replace his offensive and defensive coordinator when Chris Ross left for Tarleton State and Mike Muntz departed for Georgia Southern. Carthel feels confident in his replacements. Loyalty isn't just a one-way street. Jared May will be the play caller. He's earned his stripes as quarterback coach. They've been together 13 years. May inherits an offense that must replace last year's Conference Player of the Year, Sam Vadalek, at quarterback. Eric Gray, the reigning Offensive Lineman of the Year, is back to anchor the offensive line for the Lumberjacks. We'll just have to see what happens. Defensively, they'll be solid as always. And we'll see what happens with Stephen F. But again, the Lions get Stephen F. right off the bat, so you'll have a couple of conference games for both the Lions and the Lumberjacks. So let's get ready now for the high school section. Next time we'll do a UTRGV. We just don't have time right now, but we'll do them next coming back, and then we'll head to the United Conference with Tarleton, Abilene Christian in that conference. So let's get ready now for the high school section as we start our predictions. Don't forget Crowley and Cedar Hill coming up on August 28th, starting at 7 o'clock from Longhorn Stadium. If you'd like to sponsor, 214-776-2544, 214-776-2544. Okay, let's start with the high school section. Let's continue our preview. Let's go now to 8-6A, where they pick Trinity win the district, followed by South Grand Prairie, then L.D. Bell, then Haltom City, then Irving MacArthur, Grand Prairie, Irving, and Irving Nimitz. Now, Trinity last year went 8-3. They lost in the first round. They went 6-2 last year. Quarterback will be Mac Lineweaver. Yes, that is the coach's son. The Trojans lost some key pieces to graduation, but with 40 Letterman back, the pieces are in place for this team to contend for a district title and may go further. Players to watch is Cohen Fifa, 6'2", 230. He is a tight end. He can catch. He can also block very well. He had 18 catches for 312 yards last year and also 4 touchdowns. On defense, well, let's talk about the other tight end, Brendan Carey. Trinity uses a lot of tight ends, sometimes 2 tight ends. Carey last year also is a good blocker, and he can also split out as wide receiver. Quarterback is Lineweaver. As we said, he went 1,200 yards passing last year with 12 touchdown passes defensively. Trinity will always be good, so watch out for Trinity. See if they can go in 2 or 3 rounds deep. South Grand Prairie, they went 8-2 last year. The Warriors won their first 8 games in 2025, but stumbled in their last regular season finale and their playoff loss. A strong senior class has graduated, so youth will be served with Coach DeLay's squad this year. Quarterback is Ryan Gross. He's 6'3", 215 pounds. He threw for only 235 yards last year and 4 touchdowns, but he ran for 120 and 2 touchdowns. He'll tell you what, he can play. He is a smart. He can also has played wide receiver, and they'll move him to quarterback. Now, the wide receiver this year will be Cash Clark. He had 458 yards last year and 5 touchdowns for South Grand Prairie. L.D. Bell went 5-5 last year. They have come close to breaking its playoff drought in 3 of the last 4 seasons, but have been able to break through. Coach Dibble is hoping his squad is ready to kick the door in with 13 returning starters. The Blue Raiders will have 4 or 5 starters on the offensive line. That is good news for their great quarterback, Braylon Harris, 5'11", 190, threw for 1,200 yards last year and 11 touchdowns. He also ran for over 500 yards and 7 touchdowns last year. The skill talent is young, but the staff likes the potential. On defense, watch out for Sali Matapulu, 6'1", 255 pounds. He can run. He is very good as far as making
21: making the quarterback hurry a little bit. And the secondary will be led by Zion Baker, 5'10 and 184 LD Bell. Haltom City, the Buffaloes last year went 4-7. They have posted playoff appearances in their last 2 years, and a repeat performance is to take place. Coach Tucker says they need players from that JV team last year that went 7-3 to mature very, very quickly. Yoram Ortez is the linebacker for Haltom City. He had 72 tackles at last year. Also, Isaac Suarez on the defensive side had 44 tackles last year. On offense, keep your eye on offensive lineman Xavier Robbins. Did not allow a sack last year in his position. He was a first-team all-district player. Also, Kean Parks, running back, 533 yards last year and 4 touchdowns for Haltom City. Irving MacArthur, the Cardinals 3-7. The Cardinals hope to contend for their first playoff appearance in over 11 years. Veteran group of offensive side on the ball. Running back is Wyatt Davis, 805 yards last year and 7 touchdowns rushing. He will be the cornerstone of the offense. Also, watch out for Jaden Burnett, the running back, had 508 yards last year. Big impact player as a freshman. Now he could break out this year for his sophomore season. Also, wide receiver Derek Washington, 5'9", 185. On defense, they're going to have to tackle better. They didn't tackle well last year for the Cardinals, so we'll have to see. Linebacker Anthony Jimenez, 5'10", 190, will lead the defense for MacArthur. Grand Prairie, the Gophers. Last year, went 2-8. The Gophers struggled in Coach Ross's first season at the helm, but playing a lot of young guys should help this year. The defense should be greatly improved with Oliver Murillo, the linebacker, 75 tackles, 6 for loss last year, leading the charge. Coach Ross calls him our field general. Also, look out for quarterback Jordan Brown, 6'1", 170, threw for 575 yards last year and 5 touchdowns. Also ran for 108 yards last year. He saw action as a sophomore, and he'll be asked to lead the offense full-time for Grand Prairie. Irving High, the Tigers went 2-8 last year. Coach Nickerson says overall numbers in the program are improving, as evidenced by the competitive JV team of last year. With 6 starters back, the Tigers are hoping to take steps into playoff contention. Quote, we have a lot of 3-year starters that will set the tone, said Coach Nickerson. Wide receiver Napoleon Proctor and also cornerback are the 2 seniors that will be asked to contribute for the Irving Tigers. And finally, Nimitz, the Vikings. Vikings went 0-10 last year. It's been a recent struggle for the Vikings in recent year, and last year they hit rock bottom. Hopefully this year they'll be a lot better. Leading the way will be running back Jalen Harris, 5'9", 475 pounds. They're going to run a new offense called the Slot T. It's going to be growing pains. That's a hard offense to learn, especially with high school kids, but we'll see if Nimitz can do it. So, for 8-6A, it's Trinity, South Grand Prairie, LD Bell, Haltom City, Irving MacArthur, Grand Prairie, Irving and Irving Nimitz. 9-6A, let's go to the Garland School, where Wiley East is picked to win it, followed by Garland Satchi and Rowlett and Wiley. The bottom four is Lakeview Centennial, North Garland, Garland, and South Garland. Wiley East last year went 10-1. After running through the regular season, the Raiders suffered a playoff disappointment in the bi-district loss. Jonathan Udebor is their running back, 772 yards, 13 touchdowns rushing. Stepped in halfway through his sophomore season and earned newcomer of the year. He will carry the load. Also, defensive back Charles Perry is back this year, along with Kyle Jarvis. They'll handle the secondary. And watch out for Victor Young. He's an athlete, 5'11", 170. Runs a 4.6 for the Wiley East Raiders. Satchi, the Mustangs, 6-5 last year. Tell you what, we will see, as Mark Behrens is an institution at Satchi, ending his 23rd year. He is the only coach the school has ever known. He hopes to lead the Mustangs to a district title with a solid cast. Quarterback is Christian McCaffrey, 6'2", 205. He led the offense throwing over 1,300 yards as a junior. He's got some young receivers that'll have to step up. Offensive line will be led by C.J. Amara, 6'1", 270, runs a 4.9 for Satchi. If they can get by non-district, they got a chance to, again, do some damage. Rowlett, the Eagles went 6-5 last year after making a playoff appearance. The Eagles are eyeing a run at a district title with 15 starters back and a large class of over 50 players. Sam Laria, the quarterback, 6'3", 225 pounds. Runs a 4.7, threw for over 2,400 yards last year and 15 touchdowns. He is the leader of the offense. Strong arm, stands tall in the pocket, and is exclusive as far as running, so he likes to run a little bit. His best receiver would be Micah Pearson, had 43 catches for 739 yards last year, and also Braxton Moore. He had 27 catches for 437 yards. On defense, Xavier Beal will lead the way. He had 37 tackles last year and also 3 sacks for Rowlett. Again, now the Garland schools, if they can get by non-district, that's going to be very, very competitive for those top 4 spots. Wiley, the Pirates went 4-6 last year. They had high hopes going into last year, but only went 4-6. Keep Wiley out of the playoffs. Their running back is Daylon Gordon. He is a 3-year starter and a legit prospect who holds a handful of offers. He has the entire package, good size, good speed. He can also block. We'll have to see what he does. His quarterback will be J.B. Blake, threw for 1,600 yards last year and 16 touchdown passes. He also ran for 540 yards. So we'll see what Wiley has to do defensively. They will be led by Donner Skinner. Donnie Skinner is a defensive back who can fly, loves to hit receivers going over the middle. So we'll see how Wiley does. Again, hopefully they'll get better than that 4-6. So when we come back, we'll finish with 9-6A and finish up 6A, and then we'll move down to 5A. If you'd like to sponsor Crowley football, you've got less than a month. Give us a call at 214-776-2544. 214-776-2544. We've got a bunch of stuff. We've got touchdowns, first downs, whatever you want to do, we can help you out. So be sure and do that. When we come right back, we'll continue with 9-6A here on the best sports show on the internet, here on the BGC Sports Network.
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5: 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So right now, with this dropping that the SEC got $1 billion, quite sure the Big Ten is pretty close to that. And it's just creating a lot of havoc.
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16: 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Continuing now with 9-6A, let's do Lakeview Centennial. The Patriots last year, after a disappointing season, went 3-7. They looked to turn things around with a veteran cast returning, including some of the top talent in the state, including Montre Jackson, a corner, 20 tackles, one pick. Also, his teammate Carson Wilson had 25 tackles and a pick. They are caliber prospects, and they can play. Also, Dwayne Ingram on the defensive side as linebacker, 70 tackles last year, 10 for loss. He also had 3 sacks. Quarterback will be Dakari Jernigan. He is threw for 1,600 yards last year, 14 touchdown passes. Also ran for 856 yards and 7 scores. Centennial's got to get some wins early if they want to compete for a playoff spot. North Garland went 2-8 last year. Coach Terrius Rucker believes the Raiders are ready to contend for a playoff spot with 30 Letterman back. Christian Hampton is the quarterback, threw for 1,300 yards last year, 17 touchdown passes. He also ran for 400 yards and ran for 5 touchdowns. He is back. He'll be the key in the offense. His big receiver is Samuel Bertominez. 5'8", 170 pounds, runs a 4'6", had 14 catches last year for 188 yards for North Garland. Again, they've got to get some wins early if they want to contend. The Garland Owls, they went 5-5 last year. They had a big group of seniors last year and just missed out on the playoffs. The Owls only returned 3 starters on both sides of the ball, but the JV team last year went 7-3. Sam Marshall is the running back for the Owls, 686 yards and 9 touchdowns. He's a physical back who runs downhill in a hurry and runs over people. That would be a good thing. Also to watch out for on defense is Taylen McNeil, 6 foot, 255 pounds. He can play. He saw some action last year, and we'll see what Garland does. And finally, South Garland, poor South Garland, 0-9 last year. It's been a tough season, tough last 12 season. They've only won 13 games in 12 season. Antoine Hobbs' squad took their lumps last year his first year at his alma mater, but he hopes improvement with a good spring and a good off season. We'll just have to see what they do. Tight end is Javion Kaufman, 6'2", 225 pounds. They've got some speed as far as on the wide receivers with Mark Cobb and Xavier Madden. Damian Brown will lead the defense, so we'll have to see just how good South Garland is. But again, you've only won 13 games in 12 years. There's no place to go but up. So 9-6A, Wiley East, Satchie, Garland Rowlett, and Wiley, Lakeview Centennial, North Garland, Garland and South Garland for 9-6A. 10-6A, let's go out to East Texas a little bit. Longview's picked to win it again, followed by North Forney, Rockwall Heath, and then Rockwall, Forney, Royce City, Mesquite, and Tyler Legacy. So let's talk about those Lobos. They're back 7-5 last year. The Lobos took a big graduation hit in the secondary, but that's probably the only weakness for this East Texas powerhouse. Scoring should not be an issue. Quarterback is Johnny Hamilton, 6'2", 215 pounds. He can throw 2,300 yards last year throwing. He's got a lot of weapons. On the offensive side, Jaden Hurden, 6'2", 180, had 57 catches last year for 1,093 yards, 14 touchdowns, and he can fly. On defense, we'll have to see how they do. Lawson Tubb, the linebacker for the Lobos, will be good. So will Chaz Wrighton, 6'2", 270. Tough non-district schedule for Longview, but they're Longview, and they will be there as always. North Forney. The Falcons with Marcus Shaver went 10-2 last year, won the district title last year. Shaver feels his Falcons are ready for the next step. Cordell Woodard is their running back, 5'8", 175 pounds, rushed for 1,100 yards last year and 12 touchdowns. Bryson Thrower, a great name for a wide receiver. Shame he's not a quarterback. That last name is cool. 6'3", 180 pounds. He catched 35 balls last year for 606 yards. On defense, Colby Jackson, 6', 180 pounds, had 56 tackles last year for North Forney. We'll have to see just how good North Forney is. Tell you what, they've got a chance this year. They've got 8 starters on offense and defense coming back. Rockwall Heath. Let's talk about the Hawks. Hawks last year were 8-4. New coach Casey Dix returns to his native Texas after a stint in Arkansas, where he led Fayetteville High to a 7-5A title. His quarterback is pretty darn good, Prosper Neal. He can play. He can run. Threw for 2,000 yards last year and 20 touchdown passes. Also ran for 575 yards his back after a strong junior season. Heath will be good this year. Running back is Carter Zahm, 6'1", 220 pounds, rushed for 1,200 yards last year and 15 touchdowns rushing. And then he also caught 22 balls for 302 yards last year. So he is very, very versatile for the Hawk offense. On defense, Landon Foster, 6'2", 225 pounds, runs a 4-6. He can go 42 tackles last year. He also had 6 sacks for Rockwall Heath. Rockwall Yellow Jackets, 4-6 last year. They missed out on the playoffs for the first time since 2012. Trey Brooks, the head coach, is hopeful that that was just a blip on the radar and then we'll get back to what they were doing, and that's winning. Ryan Wiley, the wide receiver, 30 catches, 372 yards last year and 8 touchdowns. Caden Castro, 695 yards rushing and 11 touchdowns. But there's plenty of potential for a sophomore. Tell you what, this guy's name is Gedarius Epps, G-E-D-E-R-I-U-S, Gedarius Epps, 6'4", 195 pounds. He's got several offers already, and we'll see what they do. Rockwall defense has got to tackle better. They didn't do a good job last year, and it hurt them down the stretch. So we'll see what Rockwall does after, again, coming off a 4-6 season. Forney, the Jackrabbits, went 10-3 last year. Forney graduation, a stellar group of seniors that had 5 Division I signees. Coach Feener's squad will lean on a lot of youth this year. The good news is the JV went 10-0, so there's talent on both sides of the ball, but almost no experience. Offensive line will be led by Jordan Caraway, 6'5", 320 pounds. He is up. He can play. He's got some offers. Also, you got to watch out for Mason Joshua, the other offensive lineman for Forney. Again, a lot of youth on this team. They're going to need some wins early in order to do well. Royce City, the Bulldogs, 5-5 last year, but now the goals are much higher for Coach Colvin. Has a strong junior class, and hopefully they'll make the playoffs this year. Bryson Arney is their wide receiver, 52 catches, 825 yards last year. He was just a sophomore last year, and he's already got the recruiting buzz going. He has good hands and runs a good route. He has a chance to be a real special. Watch out for Herschel Pratt on defense, 6'2", 220 pounds, a defensive end. He can fly. He likes to get after the quarterback, so we'll see just how good Royce City is on defense. Mesquite Horn, the Jaguars last year went 2-7. The Jaguars will be on their third coach in 3 seasons as Robert Boone arrives from Newman Smith. He believes improvement is on the horizon mainly because of the offensive line. Speaking of the offensive line, keep your eye on Chaska Martin, 6'2", 290. Also, Demarius Woodson, 6'5", 275 pounds. Mesquite Horn will be young this year, so we'll have to see just how good they are. 5 starters returning on offense and 6 on defense. And Tyler Legacy, team that Crowley lost to last year. Expect the Raiders to be more explosive on offense with the quarterback of Gray Jr. He can play. We saw him last year against Crowley, threw for 1,300 yards last year and 15 touchdowns. He was pressed into duty during spring ball. Cason Gray Jr. can also run. He's got a chance. He's got some weapons this year. To Cadian Brown, 5'11", 190, runs a 4'4". Caught 30 balls last year for 614 yards. We'll have to see just how good Tyler Legacy is, but Bo Trahan may be feeling the hot seat down at Tyler if he doesn't win some games early. So, 10-6A, it is Longview, North Forney, Rockwall Heath and Rockwall, Forney, Royce City, Mesquite Horn, and Tyler Legacy. All right, let's go to 11-6A. This is our district. Here we go. Waxahachie, North Crowley, Duncanville, and Lake Ridge, Mansfield, Crowley, Red Oak, and Skyline. Let's talk about Waxahachie. 11-2 last year, number one team in the state right now. Lawrence Williams was elevated from defensive coordinator, and he will run the team. Folks, these guys are good on the defense. Jaquarian Snell, he can play, he can hit, 91 tackles last year. He's already

0: strength. Watch out for Damarian Mays, Keontae Ingram on offense, along with Garrell Smith. On defense, Brock Lacy. Also watch out for turnaround Braylon Cunningham in the secondary. This is going to be a solid, solid team. North Crowley will be good. Going to have to work for it in order to get it, though, with a brand-new coach and a new system. Duncanville picked third. Reginald Samples back again. They went 12-2 last year. He is back, and expectations have not changed for the Panthers. Expect Duncanville again to have an explosive cast, both on offense and defense. Trenton Yancey, 6 foot, 185 pounds, runs a 4-4. Ouch. Offensive line will be led by Kendrick Harris. Also on offense will be Jarius Ingram. And on defense, it would be Travis Norris and also Jeremy Clayton for Duncanville. And again, they've got a very tough schedule non-district, but we'll see. Lake Ridge, the Eagles did real well last year. Coach Thor led them to a 9-3, winning just one game in the two seasons combined. What a season it was for Lake Ridge. They also got a playoff win, first one since 2018. Deshaun Edwards, their quarterback, is back, threw for 2,400 yards last year and 24 touchdowns. Defense will be loaded. Not experienced, but they've got numbers, so we'll see just how good Lake Ridge is. Mason Johnson will lead the defense for Lake Ridge. He is good. He's fast, and he's also big, and he loves to attack the quarterback. Mansfield Tigers pick number 5th. Tigers went 5-6 last year. The Tigers will feature plenty of new faces as they lost 35 Letterman to a graduation. The good news for Mansfield is there's talent down the pipeline. The JV last year went 8-2. Running back is Raymond Weaver, 5'8", 190 pounds, runs a 4-5, had 750 yards last year and 5 touchdowns. Cole Williams, the receiver, 27 catches for 420 yards last year and 4 touchdowns. Coach George says each week is tougher because of the stronger district we play in. He cites youth in the trenches will be the team's question mark. All right, let's talk about your Eagles. The Crowley Eagles last year went 3-8, did make the playoffs. The Eagles stumbled last year, but Cotton is the one. Kenyon Cotton had another 1,000-yard season. He will lead the offense along with Herrera on the offensive line, the TCU commit. Quarterback right now, it's still up in the air, but it looks like Antoine Griffin will lead the offense as a junior. He is a team leader on defense. Defense got to play real well this year, got to tackle better and get some more turnovers. They are very, very fast. They have a lot of team speed, says Coach Lynn, and can't wait to see them play coming up this year. Red Oak, the Hawks coming up from 5A. They went 5-5 last year. We'll see just how good they are. They will not play a home game this year because their stadium is going under reconstruction. So all their home games this year will be at Lancaster. They are loaded with speed. Dylan McKee is their top wide receiver. He can fly, and he can also catch the deep ball. And finally, Dallas Skyline. Garrett's first season, Coach Jarrett was not good, 1-8. They do have 6 on offense, 9 on defense. Defense will be Skyline's calling card this year. Jaton Stewart, who had 73 tackles last year, will lead the defense, along with Mark Wren, who had 61. Offensively, we'll have to see just how they're good. They're going to be young. Skyline will open up against Mesquite, and we'll see just how good they are. Quarterback this year looks like could be Corey Turner or Timmy Akinla. Depends on how they come out in spring. So it's Waxahachie, North Crowley, Duncanville, Lake Ridge, Mansfield, Crowley, pick 6, Red Oak, and Skyline for that particular district. So that is District Class 6A. Next show we'll start on Class 5A. But again, should be fun, fun, fun. We start August the 28th. Crowley taking on Cedar Hill at Longhorn Stadium at Cedar Hill. Kickoff is set for 7 o'clock. Again, if you'd like to sponsor it, give us a call at 214-776-2544. That's 214-776-2544. And we will just see what we do. But again, we'd love to have you a sponsor for us. Give us a call, 214-776-2544. 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And as always, hook 'em horns and go Eagles. 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
1: 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Former Dallas Cowboys quarterback and lead CBS NFL game analyst Tony Romo was arrested on July 23rd, 2026 in Milwaukee County, Wisconsin on suspicion of

0: operating a vehicle while intoxicated. Sheriff's deputies pulled Romo over on Interstate 43 for driving through a highway gore area. Officers noted red, glassy eyes and the odor of alcohol, subsequently taking him into custody after he performed poorly on field sobriety tests. Newly released citations also reveal that an open alcohol container was found in his Jeep and that Romo refused a chemical intoxication test following his arrest. CBS Sports officially placed Romo on leave until further notice. In his absence, former NFL star J.J. Watt will step into the lead broadcast booth alongside play-by-play announcer Jim Nantz and sideline reporter Tracy Wolfson. With your BGC Sports Network brief, I'm Jonna Jackson.
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1: Uterine fibroids are extremely common, affecting approximately 70 to 80% of all women by the age of 50. While they can develop earlier, these non-cancerous tumors are most prevalent during a woman's reproductive years, with an estimated 26 million people between ages 15 and 50 affected in the United States alone. But now, there's a procedure that can remedy that. It's called uterine fibroid embolization, or UFE. 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
4: Bim, bim, bim, bim, bim, bim, bim, bim, bim, bim, bim, bim, bim, about that time, y'all. Let's go.
5: I can just imagine him in a meeting. You know, yes, this is the contract I've been waiting for. Thank you very much, Steve. Thank you very much, Jerry. And he signs his name, and then he stands up and he says, I'm going to go ahead and have the surgery now.
4: You can't turn a football over 17 times and think you're going to win a game. Can't do it.
5: Won't do it.
6: $230 million. Guaranteed. That's just filthy.
5: I mess up his name. I can't even get it. That's a kitty.
6: That's a kitty? That's a kitty.
5: But at the same time, oh, we're going to shackle them in? We're going to take over?
6: You are not Diana Prince. This is not the mascara.
7: I saw it coming. That's why I went solo.
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0: day, talking not only sports, but news of all kinds. 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And if you agree with me or not, and I know it's been a long time since you've had this brought your way to agree with me or not, we're going to do like we always do right here on this sick show. We don't give a flip. You can hit us up on X at this sick show and at this sick host. And lastly, I must always give a shout out to all my sick listeners over in the land of the lucky charms, Ireland, the home of that yummy dim sum, Hong Kong. Let me see if I can hit this. Been a while. Rocco. Oh, I'm about to pass out, y'all. Woo! It's been too long. Speeding with your Swedish meatball swimming in a big bowl of marinara. Portugal, the home of ports. Canada, the home of maple syrup, Mises, skinwalkers, and yetis. Mexico, the home of avocados from Mexico. Pakistan. Oh, you've been gone too long, Big Day. I told you last time, don't wait too long for pulling on the tutters and not pulling on the nunners and not pulling on the Punjabi. Thank you. Come again. Thailand, home of the Thais. Japan, the home of Koshila. Germany, Tonka. Peru, home of the Linas. India, shining bright like a diamond. The Netherlands, home of Geppetto and that little wooden boy who wanted to be a real boy, but he stayed a wooden boy. And when he was a wooden boy, you know, every time he told a lie, his nose would get longer, longer, and longer. The Philippines, home of the world's most beautiful beaches and volcanoes. Poland, the home of that delicious pierogi. Great Britain. Finally, we heard something about the doctor. The doctor might be coming back. Yeah, I don't think it's coming back, y'all. I wanted to come back. It's one of my favorite shows. Yes, I'm a Whovian, and what? What? Where was I? Brazil, home of one of the greatest soccer players to ever grace a soccer field, Pele. Singapore, with your magnificent waterfalls and your airport. Ukraine, the breadbasket of Europe. Costa Rica, with your incredible national parks. Colombia, yo, I don't have my dark roast right now. I am not happy. And yes, these United States of America. Woo! That intro went hard. It's been a long, long time, y'all. I've been busy. I've had to, you know, take care of my body, so to speak. And I've been concentrating on that, and I haven't been around you guys in a long time, and a lot has happened since the last time we talked. First of all, before I begin, big shout out to my boy, Dave Michaels. Y'all keep Dave Michaels in your prayer. He had to undergo surgery. They had to give him a for his heart, a pacemaker. And he is recovering. I just spoke to him, and he's doing wonderful, and he's recovering, and he's getting a sense of humor back. And that's the thing with Dave. If Dave don't have a sense of humor, something's wrong. Something's wrong. But he said he's feeling a little bit stronger. He's a little winded, or a lot winded, actually. But he's looking forward to the recovery. And y'all keep Dave Michaels, as well as his wife, Amanda Michaels, as well, in your prayers, because that's my boy. That my man, Peter Grand and all. What did I want to talk about? I wanted to talk about football season is right around the corner. Training camp is July 28th, and I am ready for training camp to start. Dallas Cowboys are going to be in Oxnard. Oogie, where they always are. And they're going to be, you know, seeing who's going to make the roster. You know, who going to put up some competition. You know, who might get a contract. You know, the deadline for contracts is up anyway for the new contract extensions. And George Pickens just signed a, what is this, $27.3 million one-year contract. Oh, my gosh. $27.3 million. Think about that. Most people on this earth will never make $27.3 million, especially not in a year. Pickens was kind of, you know, holding out there a little bit. He knew he was going to get the franchise tag on him, but he went for the max. 27.3. He was seeking a long-term extension, but the Dallas Cowboys didn't want to negotiate a multi-year deal with him. And so before July 15th, which was the deadline, he settled for the franchise tag and he settled for the $27.3 million. And I don't see why he wouldn't get it in the first place. You know, Pickens was a bad boy last year. I think he had, 93 catches for 1,429 yards and 9 touchdowns. So he deserved a contract, a new contract. I'm glad that he got it. And he went on to say that he's not worried about, you know, talking about next year or an extension of the franchise tag. He ain't worried about that stuff. Excuse me. He just wants to play football. He just wants to play football. And he said he wants to win a Super Bowl. Well, George, I'm with you there. I want you to win a Super Bowl, too. Because I want to win a Super Bowl. Because I am sick and tired of individuals out there talking about my Dallas Cowboys. Oh, so what? It's been 31 years. So what? We're going on possibly 32 years without our Super Bowl. So what? Where were you guys when we got the 5? Mm-hmm. Where were you guys when we got 5? That's all I got to say. To all you haters out there that's hating. Oh, I love Michael Irvin. You know, Michael Irvin is the ultimate hater. He was at the Phillies Park, and he stood between the two L's, and there's two stars, and they're blue stars, so they look like Dallas Cowboy stars. And he's like, yeah, I'm here repping the Dallas Cowboys and Philly. Let me tell you right now, because that is going viral, they're going to take them stars off. Watch what I tell you. Or they're going to change the colors to make them yellow. I guarantee they're going to change the colors because they don't want that cowboy blue up there. Mm. But what was I talking about? I was talking about Dallas Cowboys. Oh, I was talking about our slump. Yeah, man. Yeah. If we could just get out of the first round of playoffs, I would be happy this year. Of course, if we get out of the second round, I'm going to be extremely happy. And if we win the NFC Championship, I'm going to be ecstatic. But that's a lot. That's a lot of ifing going on. Dak Prescott, man, you got it. It's on your shoulders this year, bro. You got to get it done. You and CD and George now, y'all got to hook up, bro. Y'all got to get it done. And Snowden, what the? He's suspended for the first 3 games. Really? Now, he can go to minicamp, but he's suspended because of a DUI situation that happened. I believe it was last season. Says it stems from a personal conduct policy violation related to a DUI arrest
1: that occurred on December 9th of 2024. While Snowden was playing for the Las Vegas Raiders, this happened. Snowden entered a no-contest plea to a misdemeanor DUI charge in January of 2026 and was ordered to pay $1,000 fine and complete various educational programs. In other words, he got a slap on the wrist. But here's the thing. If Snowden is going to play for the Dallas Cowboys, he has to sit out the first three games. And it takes effect when the team reduces its roster to 53 players. Then the suspension will go into play. So for the first three games of the season, we're not going to have one of our up-and-coming somewhat premier defensive ends. So there goes the pass rush. Now we got another defensive end. I forget his name right now. It doesn't come to me. But we got a new one. And I'm glad we got him. Texas A&M. So we were going to have that 1-2 punch of Snowden on one end and my boy on the other end. And now it's just going to be my boy on the one end and whoever else for the first three games. But if the Cowboys play their cards right and the defense does what it's supposed to do and the offense is clicking, this could be a very, very good season for the Dallas Cowboys. On paper, we might be, I'm going to say 13-4. We could possibly end up being 13-4, 12-5. On paper. But if we don't go get it done on the field, so it don't translate for whatever reason, then it's going to be a long season for the Dallas Cowboys. I'm a realist. I've always been a realist when it comes to my Cowboys. I'm not sitting up here trying to, you know, juice you up and tell you the Cowboys are going to win the Super Bowl. I'm not mentioning the Super Bowl. I think we'll win the NFC East. I hope we win our first playoff game, and then I hope we win our second playoff game. So, yeah, it's exciting but terrifying at the same time. But nevertheless, I've rocked with the Cowboys since I was 7 years old. I was there for the three. You know, the other two came earlier before, you know, I was a little kid, or maybe I was just born back then. But anyway, but I was there for the three. I remember the three. So, who knows? This may be breakout year. It might. Or it may be another disappointing one. And I don't think Lil Shoddy can afford another disappointing season. Man, if we just had won that one game that we tied last year, man, it would have been different. But like my pops used to say, my grandpops used to say, if it fans of butts, we'd have candy and nuts every day. All right, let's go to a commercial break. Got a lot for you. I want to talk about this Nolan Wells thing. Yeah, everybody's talking. Now it's my turn. So make sure you stay in tune right here to this sick show.
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1: 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Okay, everybody. Now, this is for those who may not have heard. You might have been living somewhere under a rock or in a mountain or a cave or something. I want to talk about the incident that happened on July 4th, where a young man by the name of Nolan Wells, 18 years old, he went out with some friends down in Mississippi to this, it's Ocean Springs, Mississippi, to this little island where they go and they party and they do whatever they do over there. And everybody's out there on these boats. They're out there having fun. Well, the object of it is to go out there, be young, have fun, but come home. Nolan Wells did not come home. And there is a lot of speculation of foul play. However, there is no adequate proof of foul play right now. But there has been a lot of, what is the word? There's been a lot of things that don't make sense that has transpired from the time that he disappeared up until this point right now. The Wells, Nolan Wells' parents, the Wellses, are represented by civil rights attorney Ben Crump. Those who don't know, Ben Crump is our generation's Johnny Cochran. And Ben Crump, he usually gets the job done. Well, the family have consistently questioned the narrative provided by Nolan's friends. And they're saying that there's key inconsistencies. Stuff ain't adding up. And there's conflicting accounts. Friends initially claimed that Wells chose to stay on the island to talk to a girl. However, other reports suggested that Wells had indicated he intended to return with his friends. Now, the family expressed deep suspicion regarding the cell phone. His mother noted that his social media showed no activity for the day, which he described as highly uncharacteristic of him. His parents have stated it was entirely out of his character for him to stay behind or to act in a way that put himself at risk, especially as he was preparing for an upcoming athletic opportunity. And you might wonder, why are you reading slow? Why are you doing that slow? I'm saying this because I want to make sure that I'm not taking anything out of context. Because there's some real questions that need to be answered. The investigation is ongoing. The Jackson County Sheriff's Department has stated that while they have not ruled out possibilities of foul play, they've not yet found evidence of foul play. And authorities have urged patience while they process forensic, digital, and eyewitness evidence. Following concerns over potential deleted content, an argument was reached for a mutual inspection of Wells' cell phone by both law enforcement experts and experts hired by the family. Now, an independent autopsy has been commissioned by the family to supplement official findings. As of, or since this happened, results from these efforts are pending or in the process of being evaluated to determine if there were any injuries beyond that which might be consistent with drowning. Okay. I think you got the gist of where we're going with this. The young man goes out to this lake in, what is it called? Odyssey Springs? Ocean Springs in Mississippi. Nolan Wells, if you didn't know, is a young black man. I believe his mother and father are prominent black people, black parents. He went to hang out with his white friends. Yep. It's a black and white issue right now because there was black and white that were involved. And he went out with his friends, so-called friends, and he's done this many a time. So this ain't the first time. These friends pretty much grew up with Nolan. So he was never in any danger that he knew of. And he gets out there, and some people have said that there was some kind of scuffle, or some kind of argument, speculation. But they've said it. And it doesn't make sense for him to say, I'm going to stay and make my way back home, especially if everybody's leaving, to sit on an island and talk to a girl. If he was left behind and he tried to swim his way across, he could have drowned, that's for sure. But why did his friends have his phone? That's the big question. That's the elephant in the room. That's the monkey on the back. However you want to put it. That boy is 18 years old. He's not going nowhere without his phone. Let's just be real. His generation, the phone is part of their body. It's a part of their hand. You can't get it out of their hand. And so, why did the friends have the phone? And then it is said, it's been stated, that the boys that had the phone, or the individuals that had the phone, decided to erase content. Why are you erasing content? Was there something on the phone that you felt you needed to, you know, was there something incriminating on there? Why did you do that? And then the boys go and immediately lawyer up. And I think their dad is like a judge or something, and their mom, or the dad is a doctor, and their mom, I'm talking about the boys, not Nolan's mom and dad, and the boys' mom is like a lawyer. So of course they're gonna lawyer up. I'd do the same thing if I was in their shoes. The question is why. Now, I don't think that boy stayed behind with a girl. Stuck on an island without a way to get home and no phone. It does not compute. It does not add up. Y'all need to make it make sense. And you need to come clean about what really happened and why he didn't come back with y'all, and then they found his body 2-3 days later. That part. Because I don't see any kid these days, or young man, or teenager, especially teenagers, saying, hey, take my phone, I'm gonna swim across, and when I get there, I'll get it back, and all will be well, and then we'll all go, we'll have a laugh, and we'll all go home. Yeah, no, no, no, no, mm-mm, no. Here's another question. If this turns out to be foul play, was it because anger in the heat of the moment or rage at that particular moment? Was it that? Or was there racism involved? See, this is what makes it real bad. Because Mississippi, as a whole, as a state, the history of Mississippi was notorious for disposing of people of our color. Somebody was always coming up missing. There was always strange fruit swinging from the trees. There's people right now still practicing strange fruit in Mississippi, in Louisiana, in Georgia. Even in Florida, this has happened. So it's really, really, really peculiar that this boy ends up not coming home after going out with his Caucasian persuasion friends. I don't know. What do you think? With everything that I just gave you and what you've been hearing, what do you think? Now, I'm the type of person, I'm all about justice. I'm all about freedom of speech. I don't get down with the whole narrative of I'm black, you're white, you must hate me, and I must hate you. I don't roll like that. I've never rolled like that. Matter of fact, my son Kevin, who just did a great job with the opera he just did the music for. We didn't teach him color when he was younger. He didn't know he was black, basically, until it was brought to his attention by a friend of his, a white boy friend of his, because Kevin wanted to come to his party, and he said, I can't bring you to my party. And he said, why? He says, because you're black. This was in grade school, y'all. And the little boy didn't really, I don't think he understood what he was saying, but he was just repeating what his parents had told him. Because you're black, you can't. Well, come on, man. We've had little Caucasian boys stay the night over with Kevin at our house. So it's not a color thing with me, but it looks mighty suspicious because you took this boy's cell phone. You erased the content messages off of there. and whatever content you could get in, which means you had to have known his passcode. And I don't know that a teenager would give up their passcode unless they felt very safe around you. Because that's the only way you could go in and delete photos, delete messages, and all that other stuff. You can't do that without facial recognition or passcode. Which brings up another thing. Could something have happened to him post-mortem? And they used his face to open up the ID of the phone in order to go in there and take the content out? Which would be just horrible. Horrible if they came out, they did something like that. Folks, we need justice. We need justice to happen. And not just for Nolan Wells, for anybody that ends up in a circumstance like this. You go out with your friends and then you don't come back with your friends. Why did your friends leave you? It reminds me of Phil Collins' song. You know, I was there and I saw what you did. And I saw with my own two eyes. You could wipe off that grin because I know where you've been. It's all been a pack of lies. Oh, yeah. I can feel it coming in the air tonight. Oh, Lord. Oh, Lord. I mean, really, I mean, that's what it sounds like to me. This is another in the air tonight. And even though Phil Collins said that, that was made up. Now, somebody thought of that because somebody had did it. I'm just saying. Whether you're black, white, Mexican, Iranian, Jewish or Italian or whatever you are, you should want to see justice come forth for Nolan Wells. I'm going to be watching this one closely, y'all. All right. Enough of that. When I come back, potluck. Let's throw it against the wall, see what stick. Right here on this Sick Show.
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1: Welcome back to part 3 of this sick show. Hey, y'all, let me tell you something now. 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Okay. I got a couple things I really want to talk about sitting on my dome. I really want to talk about this can't hardly talk. Disclosure Day crap. And I want to just kind of, pass some information your way that may help you to discern whether we are being visited or not. The U.S. government has now said they're releasing files left and right. And I've seen some of the footage. Some of the footage is compelling. I'm not going to talk about the Tic Tac. I'm talking about the little starry thing. Or the thing that had horns that was over top of the base. Or the things in the clouds or above the clouds. Yeah, yeah. See, I looked into the FLIR technology. And the FLIR technology is very, very, very, how should I say? It's very interesting. See, the FLIR camera catches what the eye can't see. The FLIR camera can pick up on things because of the spectrum of light. It's like infrared. It can pick up on things that the human eye can't see. And so some of the things that it's been picking up were interesting to say the less. Now, some of the things look like a TikTok or Tic Tac. I said TikTok. That needs to go viral. I should have been TikToking right now as I'm talking. TikToking as I'm talking. TikToking as I'm talking. Oh, yeah. I like that. Anyway, somebody's going to steal it, I know. But I looked at the footage, and I went back, looked at it, kept going back a few times. And I'm just sitting up there like, yeah, this doesn't look like saucers. And some of them, it looked like appendages coming off of whatever it was in the middle of it. There's one that looks like a star and looks like a wheel inside of the star. Hey, the Bible talks about that. I've heard some people say that when Ezekiel saw the wheel inside of the wheel, some people say that Ezekiel was visited by people from the stars. And so his only description of it was a wheel inside of a wheel with eyes all over, going everywhere. I can see where you're coming from with that, and I can see where you're trying to go with that. And if that ain't all, they're trying to say that Jesus is an alien. Well, you're partially right, in a way. I know now you're looking at me like, what? What did he just say? What? I'm not denying the existence of Jesus. No, I'm not doing that. But here's what you got to understand. That anything that is on this earth is considered terrestrial. Okay? Anything that resides outside of the earth is extraterrestrial. So, angels coming down from heaven would be considered extraterrestrial. Jesus cracking the sky, coming from outside of the earth, is extraterrestrial. Demons are extraterrestrial as well. See, the prince of the airwaves, we know who that is. His name is Satan. He's the prince of this planet. But he can't do nothing with Jesus Christ. That's why Jesus can come into a situation and bam, situation is done. That's why he's able to bless you. That's why we need to give Jesus more props than we do. Because he comes down to break up all that mess. Just to snatch you up. To snatch your soul up. That's what Jesus does. But you don't think about it like that. Y'all want to go way out there. No, he's an extraterrestrial. And it was the, what do they call the people that was here before? And they called them something. I forget their names. But no, not the Neanderthals. It was the Anunnaki. Oh, that's a big one right there. The Anunnaki. Yeah. They're trying to relate that to the Anunnaki. I think that the Anunnaki was basically the Nephilim. Because in those days, the Bible says there were giants in those days in Genesis. There were giants. The grays with the big black eyes. I think these are demons. I think they're demons. Here's something else, though. It might be an angel. Cole, who has seen an angel? I mean, a real form of an angel. Now, angels can come down and they can look like people. But who has really seen an angel? We don't know what angels look like. We think they're fair with blonde hair and, you know, white wings and a whole lot. We don't know what they really look like. Matter of fact, there's angels with six wings, six eyes, flaming swords. When's the last time you seen a six-winged, six-eyed, flaming sword-carrying thing? So, all I'm saying is, before you go on this kick of, oh, UFOs are real, you're half right. You're half right. Unidentified

something with the P. Which means they don't have to be flying. They could be walking. They could be swimming. The Bible talks about Leviathan. Leviathan is real. It's in the water. And we just keep wanting to go deeper and deeper and deeper. The fact that the water pressure is enough to crush any human being or any kind of mammal should tell you we ain't got no business going down there. And if Leviathan is a huge dragon, who lives under the sea and can swim to depths like that and more, we ain't got no business going down there. Y'all out looking for Bigfoot and carrying on. Can I ask you this question? For those of you who've supposedly gotten film of Bigfoot, when you were shooting a film, why weren't you shooting Bigfoot? I just want to know. Because if you shot the film and you said, oh, that looks like a Bigfoot, and then you shot it and you killed it, you can drag it forth. They take pictures of it. They put it on social media. This is real. Here's an interesting take on Bigfoot. There was a man who said that him and another man went out. They were on top of a mountain and they had a FLIR camera. They were seeing in the infrared spectrum and the other spectrums, and they saw little stuff like looked like saucers flying in the sky going by. And they said it couldn't be seen with the naked eye, so they caught it on the FLIR. Okay. They also said that they went at the top of the mountain, they looked down at the river thing, and they saw a being in the water of a creek or a river, and it was there, and then it wasn't there. But on the FLIR, they saw it. They didn't even have a heat signature because it's in another spectrum of light. I don't know if that's true. I'm just telling you. But when it comes to unidentified flying objects, shoot, I could throw something in my grandchildren's head and it would be unidentified until they identified it. First of all, they're going to say, what was that? And then they're going to look down and say, oh, it's a shoe. Papa threw a shoe at me. Then it's identified. We know what it is. Life goes on. Folks, I think the things that we are seeing now is just preparing us for what's about to transpire. We're getting ready to see some stuff that we ain't never seen before. And we got to have our spiritual eyes open and not just the natural eyes. Because the natural eyes can lie on us. They can deceive us. So, for that reason, man, we gotta walk in discernment. For those believers out there, we gotta walk in discernment. Bible says that in the beginning, God created the heavens and the earth. Heavens, plural. And the earth. That means there's only one earth. I want you to think about that. Are these really UFOs? Are these UAPs? Or are they something a little more

previous than we want to lay credit to. And I'm done. I want to thank you all for tuning in. Coming up next, the locker room readout, Miss Sapphire Blue and Coach E, you don't want to miss what they're bringing forward. That's coming up next. And thank you for listening to this. About time I came back.

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2: With your BGC Sports Network brief, I'm Christian Spooks. FIFA President Gianni Infantino attempted to create a $20 billion commercial entity to manage tournament rights and sell a 20% minority stake to private equity investors, aiming to raise up to $4.2 billion. The initiative triggered swift and unprecedented global opposition as UEFA Europe threatened to boycott the World Cup and all FIFA competitions, declaring the sport is not for sale. CONCACAF, North Central America, and the Asian Football Confederation joined UEFA in opposing the deal, while senior FIFA advisor Carlos Cordero resigned in protest, and chief operating officer Kevin Lamore publicly accused Infantino of deceiving staff in a one-person project. With your BGC Sports Network brief, I'm Christian Spooks.
0: Sports talk that's twice as lit.
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4: And welcome to another edition of the Locker Room Readout. I am Sapphire here with my spectacular, as my Latinos say, spectacular co-host, Coach Eddie Scott Shaw. What's going on, Coach?
5: Yeah! We here, baby.
4: Right on. You know how we like to do. Catch me up. What's been going on in your world for this last month?
5: Week. I know. So as you all know, it's football season and it is in full effect. We just got our pass on the day.
4: Ooh.
5: So it's hitting season now. So it's literally, I think, 22 days before the first game.
4: Oh, so, it's that close.
5: Yeah, we're around the corner. So I'm excited. We got our red and white game coming up August 5th, which is next week. So if you are in the East Cleveland area, come on out and support. It will be fun times, a good game between all us. But yeah, man, I'm excited. It's here.
4: Okay, so what is the red and white game? Give us a little history on that.
5: So the red and white game is our actual second annual red and white game. So what it is we pick the teams. Our offensive coordinator and our defensive coordinator divide the teams up. It's pretty much they draft in their players who they want. And it's a game between our players, offense and defense, running up. There ain't no JV. There ain't no varsity. It's offense and defense, and we're going at it. Mano y mano.
4: Okay, and is this full pads?
5: Full pads, full hitting. Only person that's protected is our quarterbacks.
4: Okay, because that's the natural segue then. I was going to ask you, in terms of any concerns you may have about injuries, right? I understand that quarterback position is a primary position, but how do you balance that concern with the other players?
5: So the concern is definitely for all of our players, first and foremost, you know, like, yes, you know, the quarterback is protected at all leagues at all times. Quarterback is the golden boy. They can't get touched. But unfortunately, it's football, so getting injured does happen. We try to protect them as much as possible, every which way possible. Like as of right now, we're executing how to make tackles, because not only in this game, because we want to go into the season a full healthy team, but so right now we're showing them how to tackle, the proper way of hitting. Rather than just, hey, I got them pads on, so I'm protected, and you all know that causes injury. Now, those injuries we could work on, but the like natural injuries that happen, you know, it's football, unfortunately, that happens. So if that does occur, preferably it doesn't, but if it does occur, you know, we will handle it the proper way, you know. The medical attention, we do have a medical staff here, so we working towards it.
4: You know, Coach Eddie, way back in the day, I actually was acquainted with a Philadelphia Eagles player. His name was Andre Waters.
5: Okay.
4: And he had a very curious reputation in the NFL for being a dirty player. So when you talk about teaching your student athletes how to hit, I mean, for me, football is a collision sport. I did not know there were specific ways that, you know, we're taught on how to hit. So can you just touch on that a little bit, Clay?
5: Okay,
4: clean that up a little bit for us.
5: So what I've learned, and I also coach rugby. For those who don't know, I coach rugby as well. So for me, and for me, if I can teach you how to tackle without pads on, and avoid concussions, avoid injuries, I can teach you how to hit with pads on. So what it is that when people have pads on, they think that the pads will protect everything they got. It will stop them from getting hurt. And that's just in my mind, it's a mental thing that everybody has. Like, I can run through the wall with these because I got these pads on. And that's not the case. So what I tend to teach is, one, we do not lead with our head. A lot of people have the tendency of going head first, crown to the head, to the body, which can cause neck injuries, can cause can paralyze you if you hit the wrong way. So I try to avoid that. So what I teach them is stepping forth, running through with your shoulder, and I prefer the front of your shoulder to the top of your shoulder, not the back of your shoulder, or the side, but the front to the chest. Square up your chest. And power through, drive through, and make the tackle rather than just dip the shoulder and don't wrap up, just try to lunge him and knock him down with the shoulder. Instead, I teach you how to wrap up and then go down to the ground. Take yourself down to the ground as well as the gentleman or the young man you're making the tackle on.
4: You're so fascinating. You know, you hear that, and this is probably nothing new, right? I mean, is this the way that you learn how to play football, how to tackle, or is this new?
5: I learned speed equals power, mm-hmm. and power equals put them on the ground, and you get up and you celebrate to keep it moving. So I was a hard-headed player.
4: Speak on it, Coach Eddie. Speak on it.
5: I was a hard-headed player. I mean, my coaches may have tried to teach me that, but I was a street ball player first before I became a football player. And because I was a street ball player, the way I hit was the way I hit, and it worked for me for many years. And so when I got to high school, because even in Muni League, when I was playing Muni League Pop Warner ball for me at the time, if you just hit them hard enough and they go down, I was fearless, so I would run through you, and people were scared to, like, they'll see me and they want to avoid me. Because I don't want to brag, but I was a powerhouse. Mm-hmm. So because of those reasons, tackling was really easy for me. So when I got to high school, it was the same way. It was, hey, if you hit even running the ball, because I was a running back, so if I hit you hard enough so many times, and then I turn around and I'm playing defense, and you see me on defense the same way, you're going to try to avoid getting tackled from me. And so my mindset was, I'm going to hit you the same way I run the ball. I'm going to lower my shoulder, and I'm going to run through you. And then if I hit you hard enough a few times, you're going to probably see me and not want to get touched. So, okay. Yeah.
4: Interesting. You know, it's just as time moves forward, sports evolve right with it, right? That's
5: absolutely
4: my big take.
5: And I'm so glad he did.
4: All right. So you got a couple good things going on. Who's your season opener against this year?
5: Clearview. We're playing Clearview.
4: Okay. Okay.
5: Yeah,
4: all right.
5: So our season opener against Clearview. They're a pretty decent team. I think that they made it to the playoffs last year. I think we have a better team that can compete with them, and even possibly I think we will beat them, but you know, I'm not on the field, so I can say it, but you have to show it.
4: Yeah. So who do you feel like your toughest, when you look at the schedule, first, what do you think about the strength of your schedule? And then secondly, who do you see as your biggest challenge on the schedule?
5: So let me start by saying we are a Division V team. And for the last, we've been here for 2 years. And for 2 years, we've been playing a Division I schedule. which we were fine with. We wanted the competition. And I think we, as Coach Knight said a few weeks ago, I think we could have handled it if we could have just got over the injury bug. Unfortunately, the injury bug did hit us for the last 2 years, and it cost us a lot because we had kids having to step up and play positions that they probably never played before, and also play before they were ready. You know what I'm saying? Like, we had JV guys have to play varsity, and we felt they weren't even ready, but unfortunately, we had to play football. So, but now we feel that our team now is much better than, again, we were. We are a team that we're stronger, we're faster, we're much better. Play calling is phenomenal. And I think my quarterback this year is his play should really has really elevated, so that's going to really help us out. So with that being said, now this year we're actually playing a D3 schedule, and I think that us playing a D3 schedule will probably benefit us more than playing a D1 schedule. And with that being said, I think our toughest opponent this year will probably be Ursuline. They are the St. Ed's of Youngstown. They're really good. They unfortunately had an incident last year, which cost them from playing. They was on suspension last year, and now they're coming back. So I think they're coming back stronger and reloaded. But that's gonna be probably our toughest game this year. And I feel with the team that we have right now, we can compete with them, and we actually can beat them if we stick to our game plan. Again, this is barring injuries, and this is a fully loaded Shaw team. So barring injury, fully loaded, I think we have more skills than them. And I think it's going to come down to the play inside the trenches, which is the lineman.
4: Very interesting. Okay, it sounds like you got it together. Like, you know what you need to be doing out there.
5: Yeah, you know, this year I'm excited. I mean, I've been excited every year. And, you know, as a coach, like, you know, you see football, you get excited, you get like, oh, it's that time. But I honestly feel like this year is the year for us. I'm not just saying that because I coach here, but I honestly feel that, again, all this is barring injury, ladies and gentlemen. But barring injuries, I don't think there's a team on this schedule that could beat us, honestly. I feel that this is a year that we can possibly even go undefeated. And again, I hate to say that, and I hate to some people may think I'm trying to sound cocky, but I really feel like this year with our returning players, the new players that we have acquired, and the strength of our team, I think we might be a team that you a lot of teams may sleep on, but then they're going to have to open their eyes up to.
4: Okay. Now, Coach, I want to transition. You know, by the way, thank you for listening to the Locker Room Readout on the BGC Sports Network. I want to transition to a pretty incredible, like, breaking news from today. If you are, you did not hear that Eric Bieniemy's son has been charged with shooting his mother, several times down in Virginia. Were you aware of this story? It just broke really earlier part of today.
5: I was not aware of this at all.
4: Yeah.
5: So, Coach, wait, hold on.
4: Wait, Coach, you're having some audio issues. You kind of sound like you're underwater. Yeah. Here we go. And we're gonna take a quick break, and we will be right back while Coach Eddie gets his audio cleaned up. You're listening to the Locker Room Readout on the BGC Sports Network. Okay, so Coach E has fixed his audio issues, his techie issues. But no, Coach, I was asking you if you heard the news about Coach Eric Bieniemy's family situation.
5: No, what happened?
4: Yeah, so the reports are that at their home in Virginia, their adult son had shot his wife, his mother, a few times. And she was rushed to the hospital. They said she was in stable condition. But, you know, for me, this harkens us back to the ongoing conversation we have about mental illness.
5: Yeah.
4: Right? Now, Yeah, the article didn't say anything about him being a player ever, but still, you know, we're talking about someone who is very well known, is a high profile coach and former, I believe, player in the NFL. So when things like this happen, I think about you a lot, because like we talked about last week with Coach Knight, there's so many off the field things that factor into how you have to coach your players.
5: Absolutely. Absolutely. And like I said, mental health is real. So we're big on it. And that's why we are always like always dwelling into our players about our programming and all that, because as you see, you don't know what people are going through. And it could be just that simple thing that makes somebody snap, and you don't want that. So we are big on, as we speak on, and I continue to speak on it, about our players' mental. Because, you know, it could be a day that a good kid just had a bad day. So we're going to definitely talk to them. We definitely preach to them. We definitely, like, build them up, because we don't want them to have that issue where they feel they can't come talk to one of us, or they feel that they can't come and we can love on them. You know, because of things like this may happen, and we don't want that ever. We don't want to get that phone call from anybody saying one of our former players or one of our current players has committed something that they can't get out of.
4: You know, Coach, it's just, you are a magic pill, I'm telling you, a place where student athletes can have solace. So let's do this. We're going to take a break, come back on the other side, and we've got a special guest on the Locker Room Readout. You're on the listening to the BGC Sports Network. We'll be right back.
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13: 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Even though he has never claimed us as a people, these are all things that Tiger, you know, as a life coach, as a certified life coach, I would raise a bunch of these questions to him and have him dig deep inside of himself so he can find these answers. He's been able to do it on the golf course.
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4: So welcome back to the second segment of the Locker Room Readout here on the BGC Sports Network. Coach Eddie, I think a little birdie told me we have a special guest.
5: Yes, we do. We have one of my players, my quarterback. Listen here. This kid is phenomenal, man. He's one of those kids who I speak on about growth. He has truly grown up. He's grown from, we had him as a freshman. He's now a junior. Our junior quarterback, Xavier Harris. Welcome, kid.
4: Nice.
5: Call him twin.
4: Okay, why do you call him twin?
5: Because he got a twin brother. He's somewhere around here.
4: Okay. Listen, Mr. Xavier Harris, welcome to the show. How you feeling tonight?
22: I'm feeling good. How you doing? I'm
4: feeling excellent. And young man, you have a wonderful smile. When you smile, you bring light into the world. So I encourage you to lead with that, okay?
22: Okay, thank you.
4: All right. So, Coach Eddie, am I allowed to go in, or do you want to warm?
5: Dig deep.
4: Okay. All right. First of all, Mr. Harris, do you give me permission to call you Xavier?
22: Yes.
4: Okay. How about X?
22: That's perfect.
4: See, that's what I'm talking about right there. Okay, X, answer me a couple, two, three things. Who's your favorite NFL team?
22: My favorite NFL team right now is the Browns.
5: Good answer. I'm about to put him out.
4: And why? Why are the Browns in this moment your favorite football team?
22: I feel like the Browns, my favorite team, because it reminds me a lot, like, sure, because we low-key in the same boat. Like, we haven't really been winning games the past couple years, but we rebuilding, we getting better, and the Browns getting better.
4: Yeah. Okay. Okay, so go back. Which quarterback was that? Was that Deshaun or was that Shador?
22: Shador. I'm a big fan of Shador.
4: Okay, what is it about his game that you most identify with in your game? Talk about those things.
22: I feel like his awareness. I feel like me playing like him.
5: You good.
22: I feel like me watching Shador and then adding some of his little technique to my game just make me better. Like,
4: let's make it easier. Put yourself on that field. Put yourself on that football field. You got to play. That's called. When you think about where you may share similarities, because you're different than Shador. Okay, he's different than you. But what is that from a quarterback's perspective that has to happen on the field, right? When you read the D's, when you look at your line sets, you know, that you feel you have in common with Shador when he's in the same situation, young man.
22: I feel like after he get out the huddle, he read the defense, see what they in, and he know what his read is. And I feel like me personally, when I come out the huddle, I read the defense. And I try to see where we going with the ball and then see what plays go against what defenses.
4: Okay, so now I'm going to take X deeper with that. When you think about when you started as a freshman to where you are at now, do you feel like it's easier for you to read the defenses? And if so, what was that transition like for you?
22: Yeah, I feel like it's easier. I feel like the transition was, when I was a freshman, I didn't really take nothing serious. I thought everything was sweet. Everything was just going to be handed to me. And I just really had to mature and focus on how to get better and how to become a better player.
4: Okay. So it's the maturity process. When you think about the time you have to invest in your craft, what does that look like on a daily basis, in season and out of season? I'm talking about you as a quarterback, X. What kind of time do you put into your craft?
22: I put a lot of time. I just really, for real, do the basic stuff. Like, make sure I got everything down packed, so when I get out on the field, I already know the stuff. It's easier for me when I'm already knowing everything I got to do. So when I get on the field, I already know what I'm doing.
4: Okay. So do they give you, like, a playbook?
22: Yeah, we got wristbands.
4: Okay. And then is there only a certain amount of time during the school year that you work with your team and the coaches, or is it year-round?
22: Year-round.
4: Okay. So how many different plays, and I'm not trying to get you to divulge anything for any of your competitors that may be listening to the show, but how many different plays does your offense run?
22: We run a lot of different plays.
4: Okay. So more than 10?
22: Yes.
4: Okay. So you're out there on the field. You got the, do you call your own plays? Do you call, like, audibles, or do you look to the coaches to do that?
22: Depending on what I see, like, if I know what defense, like, if I feel like I can check some and it'll work versus the defense, I check it. But if not, if I feel like I don't think none of the checks will work, I just let the coaches call the play.
4: Okay, so when you talk about checks, explain to our audience what you mean by if you see the difference, the checks don't work. Let me put it like that. What does that mean?
22: All right, if checks don't work, that means, like, basically, like, if the coach called a play and I want to change it, and I change it, and I call the play, and it don't work, okay. I think then we go over, like, I'll probably go over all the checks, see which check will work.
4: Then. Okay. So what does the defense show you that indicate the checks are going to work or not? What are they doing? What are the little things that you pick up on, the tendencies from the defense, and specifically what players on the defense?
22: I really look at the safeties, and, like, if it's cover one, I know, like, I gotta make sure the checks is the plays where the receivers got the outsides, because I know it's one safety in the middle of the field, and, like, when it's cover two, vice versa. Like, I know I gotta call plays where they going in the middle of the field because the safety's going deep halves.
4: Okay, so this is so intriguing. So you get a play in from the coach, you guys set up at the line, you look, you check the safety. How do you manage and receive this young man, because it's all a credit to you. How do you manage the stress of changing the play that was sent in by the coach versus what you see that safety doing? And how do you communicate that to your team within the time limit you have?
22: Really, I trust the coaching, and I just let the play develop.
4: I love this. That was not an easy question, but it was an authentic, organic answer, because it is all about trust, right?
22: Yeah.
4: Okay, so let me ask you this. What was the most, not that you get overwhelmed, but give me an example of a time you were on the field and something happened that you did not anticipate and how you reacted to it.
22: I remember it was my freshman year. We had an on the road game, and it was actually, like, the first quarter, and I had got hurt. I was upset.
4: I bet. Was the injury, did it take you out for the game?
22: Yeah, it took me out for half of the season.
4: Okay, so let's go into the psyche of rehabilitating physically from a game. Like, I know you beat up yourself, because I can tell you're a prideful man, okay? And there's nothing wrong with that. So how did you make the adjustment to put into work, you know, working through your rehabilitation like you would approach your season? What was going through your mind while you were rehabilitating?
22: First off, when I first got hurt, I went to the hospital the next day. My mindset was really, what can I do to help the team win more games even though I'm still hurt? Like,
4: right. Right.
22: So work out, try to do stuff that I can without the hand I was messed up, without my left hand.
4: Okay, so, and let me ask you this. You just mentioned something that's very key, and it's a sign of a leader, by the way, young man. You said do whatever you can do to help the team. Do you think that because you couldn't play for that half season, you're still a quarterback on the sidelines looking at the team and how they're playing and the execution? How much of that do you feel helped accelerate your advancement as a quarterback?
22: I feel like it helped a lot because I was still, like, even though I was hurt, I was still playing in the games while I had the cast on my hand. So I just... we really wanted it. Like, we just wanted to win for real.
4: That's incredible tenacity. And that means dedication. That means commitment. That's what tenacity is. You do not give up, right? And the coaches had your back. If you were out there in the field, albeit in the cast, you were good to play. Okay, so now you're in your junior year. What are your expectations for this season in terms of your win record? And I'm gonna write receipts, X. Okay.
22: Okay.
4: What do you think you're going to do, your team's going to do this year?
22: This year, I have faith that my team is going to make a good playoff run. We won a state championship this year.
4: Okay. All right. Coach said you had a twin brother. Does he play with you?
22: Yes, he played receiver.
4: Receiver. Okay. So how much does that actually help, the QB and the receiver being siblings, how you all communicate with each other? How much of an advantage do you feel that is?
22: I feel like it's a good advancement, but sometimes we be going back and forth because he think everything, my brother think everything's supposed to go his way, that because I'm his twin brother, so he want every pass, he want every target.
4: That is priceless. Okay, yeah. All right. Have the two of you always played on the same team?
22: Yes.
4: Okay. What are your aspirations about playing after high school?
22: We got goals to plan a college together.
4: I was just going to ask you that. That is so fascinating. I mean, I've lived long enough to see fathers and sons play in the league, like we're watching LeBron, right? So it can be done. The last couple of minutes I have with you, I want to talk about your academics a little bit.
22: Okay.
4: How has playing football helped you better focus on taking care of your matters in the classroom?
22: It helped me a lot, cause especially with Coach Knight being there. Like my freshman year before I met him, like I wouldn't say my grades was bad, but they weren't up to par. So me and him getting my grades better. Last year, my 10th grade year, I made merit, bro.
4: Wait. Let me get it up again. Hold on. There we go. Come on now. That's no joke. That's no joke right there. Okay.
22: And then me and my twin brother, we got honored by our CEO, Dr. Pettigrew.
4: Congratulations, X. This is huge.
22: Thank you. We got to go to the Browns, the groundbreaking, and the Browns took pictures with me and my brother.
4: Okay, so now we're talking to a celebrity. Tell me what you think about that new stadium location. I mean, what were your thoughts when you went out there?
22: I'm happy to see what the new stadium is going to look like. And I got to meet the Browns running back, Quishon Jenkins.
4: You got to meet Q?
22: Yeah.
4: Oh, that's so awesome. How was that? What was that like?
22: It was amazing. Get to see him, like, how tall he was. I was the same height as him.
4: Nice. Yeah. Nice. Okay, so you're excited about the new stadium. You got to meet Q.
22: Denzel Ward.
4: You did?
22: Yeah.
4: I was nervous that, you know, they may trade him or he, because after, you know, Miles left. So, I mean, did you get any cheese for us? Is he staying? What's going on?
22: He's staying.
4: Okay, cool. Yeah, so how did it make you feel knowing that you were, like, nose to nose with these professional NFL players?
22: It felt amazing knowing I was front row seat, too, in front of it while they were speaking with the Browns commissioner and everything.
4: Okay, so did they offer to, I don't know, visit with your team or stay connected with your team in any way?
22: I didn't really get that much information.
4: You will be. With Coach Eddie, you will be. I'll tell you a quick story. I was out having dinner last week, and my friend looked up, and she was like, hey, look over there. And it was Deshaun Watson and his wife. And it was so cool. He was so nice. You know, a lot of players, and I don't know what anybody deals with in their personal life, but a lot of players don't really have a holler for fans, you know? Yeah. And sometimes they come across me, but he was so nice. And for me, I just want a good QB competition, yeah, right? So I could tell you're a Shadur fan. I want the best for him. In terms of the differences between those two players, if you can take age out of the equation, what do you think the differences are from your quarterback perspective between Deshaun and Shadur?
22: I feel like Deshaun got more experience. So, like, he might know a little more.
4: Okay. Now, I'm going to close with this. I know that you young people are all about your socials, okay? Social this, social that. Tell people where they can find you, how they can follow you, and what you have going on. I'll give you the balance of our time right now.
22: All right. People can follow me on Instagram at Sean Lil Cuz, and that's really it for real.
4: Okay, and I want you to spell that out for people so they make sure they're hitting the right person on IG.
22: Okay, S-H-A-W-N-L-I-L-C-O-U-S.
4: Sean Lil Cuz on Instagram. All right, very good. Well, listen, Coach Eddie is about to tell you after we take this break that we're going to follow you across the season, okay? So if you decide you want to come back and give updates or share anything with us, you are more than welcome to come back here. And I want to tell you something. You are blessed and highly favored. The good Lord poured into you things that he poured into nobody else. You are brilliant. You are articulate. You walk with your head up and your shoulders high through this life, young man, because we got you, okay?
22: Okay.
4: All right. Thank you so much for joining us. I'm going to swivel back over to Coach Eddie Scott.
22: All right. Have a nice day.
4: Yes, sir.
5: Yeah.
4: That's amazing. I mean, great student.
5: Yes.
4: Athlete, well put together, great smile. That kid lights up the room. Do you hear what I'm saying?
5: Listen, so like I said, I got to know him. I got to know him on a personal level. Actually, the whole family. I got to know the whole family on the personal level. And when I tell you these are some really good kids, I mean, very respectful. I hadn't, you know, you have certain kids that you have to, like, pour into to get the respect. These two, off top, they gate, I have not had any issues. Even to the point where if they having a bad day, they'll come to me and talk to me about it, you know what I'm saying? And I can get through to them. Really good kids. I mean, they was raised right. I will say that. Well, it's a boy, just two, but the two that plays for me definitely was raised right.
4: That's amazing. You know, I was laughing inside when he was sharing about his twin brother, the wide receiver. He's like, he thinks everything.
5: Blue, you have to be there.
4: It was the funniest
5: thing you could ever experience firsthand. I crack up every time. It's one of the best things you will ever see.
4: I could see it. I could see him coming back to the huddle. Man, I can't throw every pass to you.
5: Listen, I'm going to tell you a quick story. So last year, we ran the play. He throws the ball to his brother. The brother ran the wrong route, completely wrong route. So as the quarterback, the quarterback's in our system, you throw it to a specific spot for the receiver to come under it. So he did his job. The brother did it wrong. So I give him a ride. I give him a ride home from the game. And from the time they got into before they got into the car, there was an argument the entire time about this one play. I was dying laughing because it was so funny. It got to the point where it's no longer about the play. It's just you two are crazy. Because he's like, ran the wrong play. No, I ran the right play. You didn't throw it to the right person.
4: It's hysterical. They'll look back on this as they get older. It'll be a wonderful memory. So, listen, let's take this last break. We'll come back on the other side and pick up. You know, we have to talk about LBJ. Yeah, right? All right, folks, don't change that dial. You're listening to the Locker Room Readout on the BGC Sports Network. We'll be right back. Yeah.
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4: And welcome back to the locker room readout. Coach Eddie, thank you again. That young man in that last segment, over the top. It's just so refreshing, yeah. Coach Eddie. You know, not the stuff that they put on the big box news channels, mm-hmm. but to really talk to another human being, young human being like that. It's just so refreshing. You have done a magnificent job. You and your program, magnificent job. By the way, ladies and gentlemen, that was junior quarterback Xavier Harris, quarterback of the Shaw Cardinals in East Cleveland, Ohio. You can find him on Sean Lil Cuz on IG. That's S-H-A-W-N-L-I-L-C-O-U-S. And we will have him back across the season on the program to keep updated on his and the team's progress.
5: Absolutely.
4: All right, Coach. So let's close this out. You know, we got to talk about another miss for another Cleveland's professional team. Coach, I'm just going to kick it to you. Tell me what you felt about LeBron's final decision to end his career in Philly instead of coming home to Northern Ohio and playing for the Cleveland Cavaliers.
5: So I'm going to be honest. I'm going to be as honest as I possibly can. As a Cavs fan, I think it was one of the worst moves he could do. One of the worst moves. Even if I wasn't a Cavs fan, as a, just a person who likes sports, I think that was a bad decision. Because if you're going to not in LA, I thought it was only two places that would have been okay to end. That would have been Miami, and that would have been Cleveland. So for you to go to Philly, it really sucked. And it's to me, and again, I'm not nobody but Eddie. I feel as a fan of basketball and a fan of LeBron James, this tarnishes your legacy. Because what it shows is that you're chasing rings in your final year. Your final couple years, you're ring chasing. And I get it. I understand, hey, I have a goal to win a certain amount of games. I have a goal to win championships. If I play my hand right, I will be next. If I win these next 2 years, which is a strong possibility because the team is stacked. If I win these next couple years, I got as many rings as Michael Jordan. Now, there isn't a debate of who's the greatest of all time because I got the rings, I have the scoring titles, I have the accolades that says that I am the greatest. I get that. I'm going to take the road less traveled. I mean, I'm going to take the road that isn't as hard as these other roads. So on paper, Philly, it was the best option because the road with that team is stacked. That team is stacked. As long as Embiid stay healthy, Jaylen Brown, you have a real-life super team. So I get it. But I think as a fan, that was a bad move. As a person who likes basketball, studies basketball, bad move. Legacy-wise, bad move. But I get it.
4: I feel like you are the calm in the middle of an ocean storm. Because, you know, I was on Rachel Hill's show.
5: Yeah,
4: last week. Yes, shout out to Rachel Hill, queen of Her in the Huddle. And what I said at that point was, to me, it was straightforward. The Cavaliers should want him to come here mm-hmm. and roll out the red carpet and mm-hmm. say, okay, so here are the pieces that we have. What do you need? What else do you need to feel comfortable with coming back to this table? Right. And, you know, I want to be very clear with people. Sports has changed.
5: Mm-hmm.
4: You know, the quote master is no longer the master. The players are what drive the teams. OK. Correct. And I submit to you, even in the NFL, which, you know, some would make an analogy between that and chattel slavery. But I digress. OK. Mm-hmm. But the point here was that you got forget his age, his body of work, his experience, uh-huh. all of what he's done in his era, which is different than Jordan's era, which is different from, you know, Magic and Bird's era, right? Uh-huh. These were different times and what he's accomplished with different teams. So to your point about chasing rings, yeah, I think everybody should be doing that.
5: Okay.
4: And I come back to, from a fandom perspective, as soon as you pull that car in the parking lot, you're out some places $50.
5: Yeah.
4: Those seats, the merchandise, we're beyond the 70s and 80s and 90s and early 2000s where, you know, you just wanted to pay some money to go see a ball game.
5: Yeah.
4: You people are quasi investors in these organizations. So that brings me back to what didn't happen in terms of conversation between LeBron James and the Cleveland Cavaliers, because it feels like, Coach Eddie, it feels like they did not want him to come home. What are your thoughts on that?
5: I don't know. I may have to disagree because from what I heard, again, I don't have the credentials like Miss Rachel Hill. She inside the huddle. But I know for a fact he was talking to Dan Gilbert. I know James Harden tried his best. I'm pretty sure Donovan Mitchell threw his piece out there. I'm not sure if he did or didn't, but I'm pretty sure if I was Donovan Mitchell, I'm definitely saying, hey, come back, you know? But I don't know. I feel you go chase rings, especially being who he is and everybody down the throat for only winning 4 rings when he should have, in some people's eyes, have at least 6 rings.
4: Mm-hmm.
5: You know, so I can understand chasing them, but
4: it's curious to me because when I think about just looking at the Cavaliers pieces and then looking at the 76ers pieces,
5: mm-hmm.
4: I see 2 different teams headed in different directions, like boats passing in the night. The Cavaliers boat is coming back to dock. Mm-hmm. The Sixers boat is manned up, fully loaded with food and water and, you know, everything you could possibly need for a long journey. And they're about to put the work in, right?
5: For 2 years.
4: This is what I'm saying. And so when we talk about the Cavaliers championship window, you don't think the Cavaliers aren't in a max 2-year window to try to win a ring?
5: But that's what I'm saying. If you had acquired a LeBron James, I think you would have been the front runner for those rings. I think that would have put you in the same boat that Philly's in right now. You were missing that piece. LeBron James was the piece you were missing. If you could have had LeBron James, Donovan Mitchell, James Harden, and or Kyrie, because I'm pretty sure they probably would have made that Kyrie trade if LeBron would have came, Mobley and Allen, that's a championship team right there.
4: Mm-hmm.
5: You're missing that one piece, which would have been a LeBron James. So now he went to a Philadelphia 76ers team who just now, in my eyes, became the favorite to win it all.
4: I would agree with you up until that point. I got to give the New York Knickerbockers respect. I mean, they are Humpty Dumpty right now, right? They got to lose it before I'll give them that. But I
5: agree. You have to lose it. You have to lose. You can't. I can't crown a champion on paper. But again, the season haven't started, so we're just going off of paper.
4: Yeah.
5: Off of paper. If you're looking at a healthy Embiid or a Cat, who's you gonna go? You're gonna go with Embiid. Like,
4: well, I guess for me, honestly, Embiid, I mean, he's a little injury prone. Now, I was listening today and understand because I got people out there, right?
5: Yeah, I know. That's why, as much as a fan you are of the Cavs, you're a little okay with
4: it. Yeah, I am. At least he went to my B team. Yes. Yeah. But I'm trying to be neutral right now, okay? But from what I'm understanding, Embiid has really been putting a lot of work into his conditioning, the offseason. I look at the Sixers as being, if I rank 1 through 8, I got the Knicks, the Sixers, 3rd is Celtics. Believe it or not, 4th is Pacers, because remember, Mr. Halliburton's coming back, and they picked up Obrey from Philly during the offseason, right? They still have those other pieces, the majority of those other pieces in place. And this is a generous 5 for the Cavaliers, right? Mm-hmm. And then the Magic, Hawks, and Detroit. And yes, believe it or not, I have Detroit in the number 8 right now, because I think they had a complete implosion. That playoff run last year, after what they did all season, they need to address some pieces on that team. They got to get Cade some help, okay? That's why I have them at 8.
5: So I actually agree with you. I would put Detroit at 8. I might even put them at 7.
4: Okay.
5: I think Detroit, honestly, hold on, if I had to redo it,

0: questions that they need to like address. Not to say they're not in the running for the top eight, but that, and then I want to go back to something. I said generous five for the Cavaliers because, listen, how old is Harden going to be this season?
1: He's up there, but are we talking about regular season Harden or are we talking about playoff Harden?
0: Okay, so now let me be quiet and listen to how you delineate. Go ahead.
1: Did you know it's two different Hardings?
0: Mm-hmm.
1: So playoff Harden, I would put the Cavs at eight.
0: Okay.
1: But okay, we talk about regular season Harden.
0: Mm-hmm.
1: We have a team that I feel will be, and you got to think, we talk about a full season now with Harden, off season and everything. I would say they'll be fighting for that 3-4 spot.
0: Oh.
1: And I'm just being
0: woo,
1: honest.
0: We going to find out because I only see them at 45-50 wins.
1: Wow. With the same starting five that where it was.
0: Yes, which was not competitive during the playoffs. When we got stretched to seven games.
1: I agree with you. Playoff-wise, we did not show up in the playoffs. But regular season, we just going on regular season right now. We ain't going to playoff. They're a different team all regular season, all year long. And then playoffs, I don't know what happened. They just forget how to play basketball.
0: I submit to you, if they don't handle their business during the regular season, they're going to fall in that lower bracket and have to play the top teams in the East, which means an earlier exit. So
1: I think they're going to handle their business.
0: We're going to see. We're going to see. Coach Eddie, listen, we're about out of time. Tell people where you're at, what you're doing, where they can find you.
1: So you can catch me again at Shaw High School, East Cleveland, Ohio, coaching this phenomenal team. You can catch me on Instagram at Eddie Scott or the Black Joker 84.
0: Wait, what? The what?
1: Black Joker 84. You know, or you can be on Facebook with the name Eddie Scott as well.
0: You know, we got about a minute left. And I just got to tell you, Coach Eddie, like, I mean, I can't imagine how happy anybody that's around you feels. I know how I feel about you. What I think about, absolutely, you're a good man. You got a great heart. You care, man. Like, this is what's up. And I just think about what I've already begun to see in that young man, you know, that you kindly brought onto the show. Q, I'm thinking about the running back. X, Xavier Harris, your quarterback. Yeah. It's infectious. It's infectious. And I think that knowing you, I see a person that has accepted one of his assignments from the good Lord, right? No matter what you're going through, you always have a good word, a kind word for people in your life. And I just want you to know how much I respect that, how much it has been a privilege to have you join this show. You know, I want to give a shout out to your daughter, Heaven, as well. I know you're about to take her down to college and it's going to be a transitional moment in your lives, but I'm just going to put it out here. You did a wonderful job with your daughter.
1: Thank you so much.
0: Beautiful daughter and educated. She, you know, I'm going to need her law services, her attorney services. Just put a good word in for me now so she can't say I'm late to the party. But anyway, ladies and gentlemen, you've been listening to the Locker Room Readout on the BGC Sports Network. And remember this, you don't have to be where you come from.

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2: With your BGC Sports Network brief, I'm Eric Enley. The Louisville Kings capped off a remarkable first season by defeating the DC Defenders 27-20 in the 2026 United Bowl. Led by head coach Chris Redmond and a staff featuring five former Baltimore Ravens legends. After the championship, the league announced major market adjustments, with both the Birmingham Stallions and Houston Gamblers being relocated ahead of the 2027 season. Co-owner Mike Rapoli cited a stadium size mismatch in Birmingham and a lack of market continuity in Houston. Two replacement markets will be unveiled for 2027.

0: 27. The UFL is targeting an expansion to 10 teams by 2028, with Oklahoma City already locked in, and long-term plans to reach 12 to 16 teams. With your BGC Sports Network brief, I'm Eric Enley.
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6: I'm always wildin'. Let me rock, all right?
7: Man, you know, I know people get tired of me saying this, but I'm gonna keep saying it. It's soon to happen. I think the season starts in October. First game of the season, we'll be raising two banners. As I look outside, it's always orange and blue skies, and people keep coming at me like the Knicks aren't still the best team in the East, even though they got grandfather LeBron James on that team. But if you're listening, you already know what time it is because you already know what show this is. It is yours truly, the Brooklyn Boy, right here on the Empire Sports Radio Show. Chop It Up's in the building. Seven for eight boogies in the building. One person is out on assignment. We're going to talk about that in a minute. Fellas, crew, talk to me. What's good?
8: Hell, man. Hey, it's another week. Like G said, it still is orange and blue skies, unfortunately. I can't wait until opening night so we don't have to hear that anymore. But I'm going to let them enjoy it because I know it's been a long 53 years of that. And I, too, can say orange and blue skies. Let's do it.
9: Man, let's get it, man. You know, it's B always throwing in the slick jabs, you know. We always gonna get that in the intros from him, you know. He said it's still orange and blue skies and not to the end of the season. It's always gonna be orange and blue skies over here, B. But let's get it, man.
7: Man, yo, 3/4 of the team is here. We already know that, you know, one of our guys is missing. First of all, man, we gonna say first and foremost, gotta say congratulations to my son, Isaiah Zeke Hyman, and my daughter in love, who she calls me father already. They've been together 11 years. They in Mexico, which I will be later this week on their engagement. So we want to say congratulations to you, Zeke, my son, man. I'm proud of you, man. You couldn't have picked a better woman. I'm wishing y'all much love, much success of the years to come. Congratulations, y'all. Enjoy y'all time out there in Mexico. I'll see y'all in a minute, fellas. We're going to get right into it. Let's start the show off because, you know, we're talking quarterbacks. So let's not leave. One of the things, they came out with the rankings of the 32 quarterbacks. But Will Levis came out the other day. He said there aren't 32 quarterbacks that are better than him. And he was very adamant about this. If you had to see the press conference about what he was talking about when he said this. I mean, he was like, I'm working hard. I should be, you know, all of these. I mean, he just was very adamant about what he was saying. So, fellas, let's break this down. We're gonna talk about the 32 quarterbacks that are in the league, and talk about Will Levis, his comments, right? So rank it, if you know, I'm a highlighter so you guys can in the group chat, so y'all go right to the post, and it's and it gives all 32 quarterbacks. So starting at let's just start at number from 32 to 25. Let's start there. Deshaun Watson comes at number 32. You got Cousins, Tua, Brissett, Willis, Geno Smith, Aaron Rodgers, and Jackson Dart. Now, these are the bottom eight starting NFL quarterback ratings. These are the bottom eight. Is Will Levis better than any one of those? And then if you want to say yes, no, whatever the case may be, also if you want to elaborate on Will Levis' comments, we'll start with you, B. Is Will Levis better than any of those at the bottom eight?
8: I can't say for sure, but I can say that it is a toss-up for the couple guys. I look at a guy like Tua Tagovailoa, who has not been able to stay healthy even when he's on the field. He isn't that great. I look at somebody else like a Jacoby Brissett, somebody who was in bidding wars with the Cardinals for more money. But, Jacoby, you haven't done anything for our team. I was really confused about that. I think I would take him maybe over Malik Willis. I think that's kind of a toss-up. Malik Willis did have a great end to the season last year when Jordan Love went down. But I would take...
7: You said you would take him over Malik Willis?
8: No, I said it's a toss-up. Oh. It's a toss-up. Oh. Yeah, either or. I won't say that I'll take him over any of these quarterbacks, but those three guys I would start with was saying it's 50-50. I could go either way.
7: Okay. A Boogie.
9: Yeah, he's not totally wrong, especially with this, with these couple people, these last people on the QB rankings. I would definitely put him over. I would take, if I was a GM, I would take him over Tua. I would take him over. I would take him over. I'll take him over Deshaun Watson and Jacoby Brissett. So there definitely isn't 32 quarterbacks better than him. It's a lot, but it's not all 32.
7: And B, who did you say that you would take him on? Did you say you would take anybody off this list over him?
8: I would take him over Tua. I would take him over Jacoby Brissett.
7: Wow.
8: When I look at, and this is the only reason why, right? Okay, so look, G, you know how we get. We get into the nitty-gritty on this show. So I looked at Will Levis's his stats. He came in 2023. He was a starter for the Tennessee Titans. He had 8 touchdowns, 4 interceptions. Mind you, he only played the end of that season because I think Ryan Tannehill was starting. He threw for 1,808 yards and had a QB rating of 84.2. We go to his second year, fully starting, 2,091 yards, 13 touchdowns, 12 interceptions. Now, I get it. The touchdown-to-interception ratio isn't the best, but he still had an 81.4 QBR rating. I say that to say, I think sometimes teams give up on quarterbacks too quick. And I won't say that he's better than all 32 because we know that he's not. But I think that in this case, in this scenario, that the Tennessee Titans gave up on Will Levis too quick. I think 2 years is not enough time for you to see really what you have in a quarterback. I think because they got the number one pick this last year, they had to take Cam Ward. But I don't think that they did him I think that they did him a disservice by not allowing him to start or to really have any weapons when he was playing. I don't think Calvin Ridley was there. He probably had no running game because he had no offensive line. The defense was horrendous. I mean, I just think it's a lot of things that goes into factor when you're talking about a quarterback, especially a young quarterback coming out of the league. He's only 27 years old right now. So I think he could be potentially in a J.J. McCarthy type of situation where I think that they could eventually become starters. But right now they have to sit and wait behind somebody else.
7: I'm going to disagree with – I don't think he's better than any of the 8 quarterbacks.
8: Woo!
7: Let me tell you why. You said Tua. If we being real, Tua's biggest problem is Tua doesn't stay healthy. But when Tua's healthy, you put Tua in front of a line, Tua could throw that pill. Let's keep it a buck. I think we forget that Tua could throw that pill. I think the problem is that he's hurt a lot, and we take that away from what he does. But if we put Tua behind the best offensive line, I think Tua throw for 4,000 yards. Tua can throw the ball.
8: He's done that one time in 2023. 29 touchdowns to 14 interception ratio.
7: And the rest of his career, he's been hurt off and on. Mm-hmm. Mm-hmm. Right. Jacoby Brissett. All Jacoby has done is win every team he's gone to. He gets wins. Jacoby Brissett is about to be starting this year again in Arizona. Now, to his point, Arizona is not the greatest team, but Arizona might have one of the best offenses in the NFC West, and people fail to realize that. He's got Michael Wilson, Harrison Jr., Trey McBride, and Connor. With that offense that people...
8: With Jeremiah Love.
7: Yes. With that, we're not even... We're forgetting that Arizona doesn't really have a defense, but they're in a tough division. With that offense, they could put up 25, 30 points a game. And Jacoby Brissett is a quarterback that could possibly do it. So with that being said, I don't think Will Levis is better than anybody. Now, Deshaun Watson, at Deshaun Watson's best, he's not better than Deshaun Watson, even at his best. Okay. The next eight. Tyler Shaw, Young, Daniel Jones, Ward, CJ Stroud, Kyler Murray, Baker Mayfield, Bo Nix. Is he better than anybody on this front eight? Yes or no?
8: Before Daniel Jones took the Colts, did this last year, would you have said that he was better than Will Levis? The no. Giants, Daniel Jones, that you had. And I know you and A-Booger Giants fans, so y'all pay close attention to Danny Dimes.
7: I'm going to say this. I never disliked Danny. I just felt like Danny didn't have a team to go around him, and he had no offensive line. I don't understand what people want. You got to look at what he did in Indianapolis with an offensive line. A quarterback needs help, yo. It's shown. You can't throw a quarterback behind an offensive line that's horrible and then have no running backs, no receivers for him to throw the ball to, and then the offensive coordinator for the Giants was horrible. You have to be able to help your quarterback out. So when people say, yo, G, I didn't hate Danny Dimes at the time. I just hated that the Giants was horrible, and they blamed Danny. He was the scapegoat. Blame it on Daniel Jones. Blame it on Daniel Jones. But we saw a flash of Daniel Jones with a horrible team. Now, A Boogie may feel different, but that's just me. I just felt like, look what he's doing this year. What he did with Indianapolis League got hurt. Let's not mind you, he was in the MVP talks before he got hurt. Indianapolis was, they were undefeated. And it wasn't because he wasn't doing nothing. Look at his numbers. So it shows that he could play. He could throw the ball if you put a line in front of him. Now, Daniel Jones able? And let's be real about it.
9: Yeah, watching him as a Giants fan, you there will always be like hate towards him. Not necessarily hate, but like disdain towards him because he did have really bad seasons with the Giants. But like you said, I always felt like it was more of a team fault. He didn't really have a good team in front of him, and now you see what he's doing with the Colts. And he has a lot of options and a lot of weapons, so I really never blamed it on Daniel Jones. I could blame it on the coaching staff before Daniel Jones.
7: Yeah. So with these eight that we just said, I don't think he's better than none of these eight. That's just me. A-Boog, Brian? Okay.
8: No.
7: Next eight, Purdy, Hurts, Lawrence, Goff, Love, Williams, Daniels, Sam Darnold. Absolutely not.
9: I might put him over number 11, Jaden Diggs.
7: Oh, wow.
8: Yeah, straight face, A-Bug. Be straight face right now. Do not disrespect JD5. Do not do that.
7: Wow. I definitely didn't see that coming. Okay. Next eight, which is the top eight. Prescott, Herbert, Stafford, May, Allen, Jackson, Mahomes, Burrow. If we was on a show that we could say words that we wouldn't get thrown off the air for, that's words we would say right now for this eight. He is not better than this eight, right? So for Will Levis to say what he said, I think it only for him it draws attention because he needs it right now. Remember, he was the dark horse, right? So he's trying to gain some time. It's like a rapper. It's like using 50 Cent when he about to drop an album. He start talking about everybody, right? Like a rapper. Like, you know
8: the
7: what I'm saying?
8: The build up.
7: So Will Levis needs a build up right now because he's trying to make a comeback. You know what I'm saying? So at the end of the day, if we being real, out of the 32 quarterbacks that are ranked this year, y'all said maybe one or two. And those are even debatable. The one or two that we even said on this show, possibly three, that's debatable. Now, here's the thing. The best thing for Will Levis to do is go to a team where he knows that if the starting quarterback doesn't start or gets hurt or whatever, he has a chance, the next person up. Because I feel like right now, is he still signed in Tennessee?
8: Yeah, he is. He's the backup right now to Cam Ward.
7: He's not getting that job back. Cam had a good.
8: Unless Cam gets hurt, that's the only way he gets another opportunity.
7: And at the end of the day, that you can't expect him to honestly get there with what Ward has done after his rookie year, the Tennessee Titans may have a better year this year, right? And then you talking about putting this guy Will Levinson? I'm sorry, it's a wrap. It's sorry, but with that being said, fellas, let's keep it in the quarterback realm. Chris Canty came out with a list of his quarterbacks with stuff on the line. And we got 1 minute. But before we go into the break, let's give the people out there the quarterbacks that he said had a lot to prove this year and he has something on the line. Now, for all y'all that don't know, Chris Canty used to play in the NFL. Brian A. Boog, you know Chris Canty is one of the he's an analyst on ESPN. And I don't know if y'all ever listen to Chris Canty sometimes or what comes out of his mouth, but it is astronomically, sometimes you have to wonder, is he on drugs? You have to wonder, is Chris Canty really, like where did he get his knowledge from? Like, where did he get the stuff that he got? Like, I just don't understand, like, how Chris Canty comes up with the stuff he has. But for the people out there, quarterbacks with the most on the line this year, he has number 5, J.D. Five, number 4, Jalen Hurts, number 3, Dak Prescott, number 2, Joe Burrow, and number 1, Justin Herbert. Now, fellas, we are going to get into this in segment 2 because I know we're about to have a good conversation about this. But if you had, before we go to break, fellas, because we got to hit this break, if you had one word to describe Chris Canty, what would it be? Chop it up. One word.
8: That's good, G. One word, insane.
7: Hey, Boogie?
9: Ridiculous.
7: Okay. Ridiculous, insane, or whatever I was going to go with, it describes Chris Canty to the T. We got to hit this break, man. It's yours truly, the Brooklyn Boy, right here on the BGC Sports Network. It's the Empire Sports Radio Show. 3/4 of the team is here. Hey, Boogie. Chop it up, 757. My boy, Zeke, a.k.a. Isaiah, is in Mexico sipping on the tequila. He proposed to his longtime girlfriend, Shaniko Brooks. I am so proud of him, man. I'm happy for him. We're going to give him love all day on the show because one of the things we like to do on this show, man, we give people flowers, man. No matter who it is, we're going to give them flowers because we support each other on the show, man. So we're happy he is out in Mexico with the tequila, Cancun, living it up, La Playa, Mahores. We got to hit this break. Segment 2 is on the way. Don't go nowhere. Be right back.
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19: With the President Obama Center, you know, of course, there'll be a museum. There'll be a library. There'll be a recreation of Michelle's garden. She was very passionate about that while at the White House. But there'll also be a full court basketball floor in the museum as well, because they talk about sports and wanting to keep kids in shape. So that's going to be, from what he said during the interview, that'll be coming up in June, and it'll be in Chicago. I think that's a great piece because, you know, when you look at some of the great museums in Chicago, you know, you've got the Natural Science Museum, you got the DeSable Museum, which I've had a chance to visit, and now you add the President Obama Museum to Chicago, which is already a rich and historic city. I think that's just going to be great.
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7: And we're back. This is your truly the Brooklyn boy right here on the BGC Sports Network. It's the Empire Sports Radio Show. 3/4 of the team is here. Hey, Boogie, chop it up. We're in the building. Left off last segment talking about the insane, ridiculous Chris Canty and his quarterbacks with the most on the line this year to prove. Give you that list again for the viewers that, for the listeners out there that just coming in segment two. Listen to the crew. JD5 at number 5. 4, Jalen Hurts, 3, Dak Prescott, 2, Joe Burrow, 1, Justin Herbert. I'm going to start with you, A Boogie. Are you okay with Chris Canty's list? Do you feel like, yo, some of these players do have a lot to prove this year? They got to get it. They got to get it right. They got to go deep into the playoffs. Or could you add somebody else to this list? Talk to me. What you got?
9: I don't know. I would take Jaden Daniels off, probably. I would probably take Jaden Daniels off. What is it? What is he in year... Year four. Yeah, I don't think he should be on here.
7: Year four.
9: I definitely keep Justin Herbert on here. What if, man, Mr. If, a lot of hypotheticals when it comes to him. I don't think he has any playoff wins out of anybody on this list. I would put Jalen Hurts at 5. Super Bowl winner, definitely a really decorated and great QB in the league. I would put B's boy on here. I would put Josh Allen on here before I put Jaden Daniels on here, to be honest. I would put Josh Allen at maybe 3. So my list would be Justin Herbert, Joe Burrow, Josh Allen, Dak, and Jalen Hurts. That'll be my list.
7: I got another quarterback. I don't know if Brian's going to talk about it, but he left off 2 quarterbacks. But you go ahead, B. What you got?
8: I got two, G, and if I know, like I know, I think me and you on the same page. If I had to go one, of course I'm going to go Justin Herbert. I think everybody talks about Justin Herbert all the time, about how much talent he possesses. He's 6'5", he's a gunslinger, all these things. Like A-Book said, 4 years, 5 years been in the league, no playoff wins. That game last year against Houston was horrendous. He gave the ball up. He literally gave them the game on a silver platter, diced it up for him and everything. He did everything except chew the food for him, G. Everything but chew the food for him. For me, he's definitely number one on the list. At 2, I would go Joe Burrow. I agree with that. I think Joe has a lot to prove with just not only staying healthy, but can he really lead a team? I know a lot of people say that he made it to a Super Bowl already, but a lot of people want to know if that's a fluke. Is he really who we think he can be? So that's something interesting that I'm going to watch. At 3, none other than Houston, we have a problem, C.J. Stroud. I think, like we've been saying, C.J. Stroud is not only in a battle for starting, but maybe if he doesn't play this year, maybe the Texans move off of him. And maybe they bring in a new quarterback with this loaded QB class that's supposed to come in. I think CJ Stroud had one of the best rookie years that we've seen. But since then, it's been a drastic downfall. And I'm a big CJ Stroud fan, but I have to say that. At four, and this one might catch y'all by surprise, but I think Baker Mayfield has a lot to prove. I think right now with the Bucs not paying him and this trying to make it a type of prove it year, I think he has a lot on the table. I think Baker was an MVP level talent last year through the first 6 to 8 weeks, leading that Tampa Bay team. Ultimately, they didn't win the division, but I think he was a culprit to their early season success. And because of him not getting the money that he so thinks that he deserves, I think he's going to come out with major, major points and going on to this year. And then five, I would have to put Dak Prescott. I think we've been saying every year, Dak this, Dak that. Dak has finally have everything in the toolkit that an offensive-minded quarterback could have. You have an elite wide receiver over there in CeeDee Lamb. You have an elite two receiver in George Pickens. You still have a running game with Javonte Williams, who I think was a steal of free agency last year. The defense looks revamped. For me, that would be my top five. The only reason why I don't have Jalen Hurts up here is because Jalen Hurts is already a Super Bowl-winning quarterback. I don't think there's really a lot to prove. I know a lot of people want to see what he does without A.J. Brown and all these different things. But as far as really proving something, I already have the hardware. What else is there to prove? I'm a Super Bowl-winning quarterback. And I've not only been to one, I've been to two and won one. So for me, that would be my top five.
7: Well, B, I mean, we you said C.J. Stroud, but there's a 1A and a 1, and I'm a big 17 fan.
8: Okay.
7: I'm a big 17 fan.
8: Okay.
7: I got 1A and 1B. This is 1A and 1B. And it's not two. This is 1A, 1B. Okay. Josh Allen, Lamar Jackson, 1A, 1B. They are the quarterbacks with the most on the line this year. You don't keep getting these many chances to get to this year they talk about Lamar has a chance. They talk about, but they say this every year with Baltimore. They have a team that could be Super Bowl winners. They just got to put it together. Josh Allen, you got a new stadium. You got the wide receiver, upgraded the defense. What are you going to do this year? Especially after that playoff game last year. Had a bad. So 1A, 1B right there. Number two is CJ Stroud. Houston is, we could basically say, a quarterback away from a Super Bowl.
8: Yeah, that defense is one of the top rated.
9: I think we can say definitely a quarterback away from a Super Bowl.
7: Yeah, so let's say that. Definitely a quarterback away from the Super Bowl. How much does the defense, how many shutouts and how much do they have to make stops for them to just, for him to get it right? So that's my number two. Number three is Dak Prescott. You got to win in the playoffs, fella. You got to get it done. I mean, it's just, and I'm going to be honest with you. The thing that scares me about Dallas this year is offensively how much points they could put on the board. And I got to be real and real. I mean, offensively, they have offensive tools, weapons all over the field. Number four, yes, I'm going to put Justin Herbert. Like Brian said, gunslinger, 6'5". He can throw the ball. I think the problem with, I'm going to say, if he can just get a playoff win, because that's his biggest thing. If he gets a playoff win, I think he'll be okay. I don't think we're expecting Justin and the Chargers to win the Super Bowl at this point. Number five, I'm only going to put Joe Burrow at number five because, and it's hard for me not, well, and this is the thing. Let me take him out, number five. Because I already said five quarterbacks, so it was 1A, 1B, but I put 1, 2, 3, 4, 5. Number five would have been Justin Herbert. Let me say why I'm taking Joe Burrow off the list. When Joe Burrow is healthy, we see what the boy can do. He's a bad, bad man. We already know what he can do. When number nine is healthy, number nine can throw the – I mean, he is – if I will say this, there ain't nobody talking about them. If Joe Burrow is healthy this year with Jamar Chase, T. Higgins, I think his number 80, Ike for VC. I forget his the
8: yeah, Ivashi.
7: Ivashi. They got a tight end. They got a running back. If that offense is healthy, if Joe Burrow is healthy and the defense can make one or two stops a game, I think Cincinnati has a chance to make the playoffs or be third in that division. I'm just being honest. They're going to put up points. The big problem with Cincinnati is Joe Burrow isn't healthy. So for Chris Canty to put a number two on his list, he's already been to a Super Bowl. Remember, he's one of the quarterbacks that have beat number 15.
8: Yeah.
7: There are two quarterbacks on the list that ain't even named that haven't beat number 15 in the playoffs when it counts. So we got to keep it a buck. So I Chris Canty, ridiculously insane, bananas, everywhere we can say, why is he still on the show? Please. And he has his own podcast. Who listens to his podcast over and over every day? Like, who does that? Why would you subject yourself to listening to the Chris Canty every single day? Like, that is crazy. Let's keep it moving. Deebo Samuels, back to the 49ers. One-year deal. I think that's a great deal. I don't know what Washington is doing. Like, honestly, on the offensive side of the ball. I saw y'all got the running back.
8: Rachaad White?
7: Yeah. I think this will be his first year coming into a predominantly, he's the lead back, where he was splitting time with Irvin. But I just don't understand. You got Deebo, you let Deebo Samuels go. You don't have nothing really on offense besides Terry McLaurin. I looked at that San Fran offense, even though Ricky Pearsall gets hurt, but you put Deebo back with Mike Evans and McCaffrey and the tight end,
8: Kittle. How many games do they play all together? Because when you look at them, the injury history is long, G. CMC can't stay healthy. Kittle stays injured every year.
7: Let's say this. Let's say they stay healthy.
8: But I like it on paper, though. I like it.
7: Let's say this. Let's say Joe Burrow stays healthy the whole year. Boom. Let's say San Fran stays healthy the whole year.
8: Mm-hmm.
7: With those two offenses, are they not, can we say top five, top 10 in the league?
8: Nah, for sure.
9: Yeah.
8: Especially with the 49ers case with Kyle Shanahan dying, gramming up the plays, one of the better play callers in the NFL, he's gonna scheme his guys open.
7: Top five when both teams are healthy. But I he went back to where he's comfortable with Purdy and Shanahan, and he took a less $7 million when he's got his bag already. I'm just trying to win at this point. I like it. Fellas, let's go back to the over-under last week that we were talking about. Over-unders with, I think we left off. What was the last team we left off on the over-unders, fellas?
8: NFC East, I think?
7: Yeah, but what team
8: would we got to us.
7: We got to y'all?
8: I didn't think we got to us.
7: Okay, well, let's get to y'all then. I mean, we'll talk Giants in a minute, but let's go Washington. Let's go Washington. Let's see what they have. If y'all can pull it up, it's in the chat. Scroll up right now. Let's go. We got to scroll down because they got them in alphabetical order.
8: Mm-hmm.
7: They shouldn't have Washington very high. It should be probably like over under 5.5. I'm just going to be
8: 7.5.
7: Is it 7.5?
8: 7.5.
7: That is extremely high. That is
8: wow. The disrespect. This is JD 5. I hope you're listening to this. Please.
7: We'll start with you, A Boogie. Washington is at a 7.5 wins. They have, the experts have them over 7.5. What do you have, A Boog?
9: You know, I never like to do the predictions until I look at the schedules. B, y'all have a really tough schedule this year. I'm not gonna fake it to you. Over 7.5 might be a bit much. You got the Eagles on here, the Cowboys, Seahawks, Colts, the 49ers, then you play the Eagles again, then the Rams. Nah, I can't do over 7.5. Y'all have a really tough schedule, B.
8: Do we have a tough schedule at the beginning of the year, though, Abel? At the end of the year, it gets easier, though.
7: Okay, so let's do this. Let's go through the schedule. Week one, Eagles, that's a loss. And Philly, that's a loss. Especially with y'all offense. Right now, y'all offense. Week two, you got the Cowboys on the road. You got two games on the road. That's two losses. You got the Cowboys. Then y'all got the Seahawks. Yeah, with that defense, y'all start out 0-3, B.
8: Okay.
7: Then you got the Colts.
8: We beat the Colts.
7: And it's in London? Oh, God.
8: We beat the Colts.
7: 7-6-7.
9: I'll give them a 1-3. 1-3 going into week 5.
7: Giants the week after, negative. 1-4, B. Y'all lose to the Giants at home. You already know.
9: We'll split. We'll
7: give y'all 2 wins right now. We'll give y'all 2. Okay. Got the 49ers again. Lost. Eagles again. Lost. Rams. Lost. Here's the Giants again. So that's the split. That's another loss. Bengals with that offense. Healthy. Whoo, B. It's a loss. Then y'all go to Arizona. Hey, B, with that.
8: Oh, my goodness, Arizona. This is what we're doing. Oh, my goodness.
7: I'll give you Arizona. I give you Tennessee.
8: Okay.
7: So we have 4 wins right now.
8: Okay.
7: Texans? Negative. You're not beating Houston.
9: I'm telling you, B, the schedule is not in.
7: The Falcons? Give you the Falcons. If that, B. John's going to run for 200, but y'all still win.
8: Okay.
7: Vikings in Minnesota? No.
8: We don't beat the Vikings?
7: What? Name one D-back that's stopping Justin Jefferson. Name one D-back.
8: Nobody's going to stop Justin Jefferson. Let's not do that. Nobody's going to stop JJ. That's my dog. Nobody's going to stop JJ.
7: Okay. You got the Jaguars in Jacksonville. That's a loss. Not being Jacksonville. You got the Cowboys again, last game of the season. They probably already made the playoffs. Nobody's playing. You guys will win. So, B, we counted 5-6 wins. I'm just saying. A Boogie's not far off that under 7.5. But we'll let you go. Brian, over under 7.5.
8: I'm going to go over.
7: Whoa. Wow.
8: I'm going to go over. And I'm not just going over because I'm a fan. I'm going over because I think you guys, everybody keeps talking about what the other teams are going to do if they're healthy. What does Jaden do if he's healthy? Let's not remember now. Jaden's first year. NFC title game. Healthy all year. Now, the last 2 years have been downsized because he hasn't been healthy. But if we're talking about health aside, when Jaden's on the field, he's a difference maker. It makes the offense go. It makes the defense tighten up a little bit.
7: But in order for that to go, you need help. Where's this help from offense? And the defense?
8: I think they're looking at Stephon Diggs. That's the rumors that I've been hearing. They're trying to put all the cards on the table for Diggs because he's a hometown guy. So if that can happen, if you can have Diggs and Scary Terry on opposite sides of each other, I think that not only opens up the pass game for everybody else, but it opens up the run game.
7: Another year on Diggs, an extra year. If this was 4 years ago, Diggs, yeah. But 32, 33, Diggs is not running past nobody. He's not scary. But, B, the defense is – we got to be real. Your defense is bad, B. Your defense is bad.
8: Defense is bad.
7: So for you to say over 7.5, B, I'm going under. I got you right at 7. I'll give you seven. You guys finished last in the NFC East. It's okay. It's a rebuilding year. JD5 comes back. You have to take the growth pains. You gotta do that. JD comes back healthy. You gotta build something so people want to come to Washington. Right now, no free agents want to come to Washington because they're not doing nothing to help that team win.
8: That's true.
7: So you know, B, I mean, you know,
8: they haven't made any moves this offseason.
7: I'm right there with A Boog at 7. It's okay. Like, hey,
8: I expect this from Giants fans. I did.
7: But
8: let's do the Giants schedule. What do they have the Giants at?
7: We can do that. We can do that, B. Let's see what they got the over under. We got 1 minute before we hit this break. But before we hit the break, though, let me see what they have the New York Giants. They have the Giants at 7.5. The experts have them over the 7.5. And like A Boogie said, let's go to the schedule as we shall. But we got 1 minute. So we're gonna go to the break, come back segment three, we're gonna break down the Giants schedule, and we're gonna be real about it. We're gonna be real about it, B, because at the end of the day, that's what we do on this show. We got real, and it's also recorded, B. It's definitely recorded for you to know. This is yours truly, the Brooklyn Boy, right here on the BGC Sports Network. It's the Empire Sports Radio Show. The crew is in the building, minus one out there in Mexico, living his life up right now. Yo, don't go nowhere. 73 is on the way. We're talking the New York Giants over, under 7.5. Experts got them over. I like the way that's looking. Don't go nowhere. Be right back.
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9: in my argument. I'ma just name off these stats that Drake May is either first or second in quarterback situations. First in overall QBR, deep throw QBR, under pressure, on the road, when trailing, in the pocket, outside the numbers, past the sticks, zone coverage, versus the blitz, versus straight dropbacks, and versus two high safeties. He's all number one in those stats, statistically, in quarterback rating situations.
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21: And we're back. Segment 3. Yours truly, the Brooklyn Boy, right here on the BGC Sports Network. It's the Empire Sports Radio Show. The crew is in the building. And before we go any further, man, I gotta say, the rich keep getting richer. The Los Angeles Dodgers landed Tariq Skubal, one of the best young pitchers. I think he's under 25. I think he might be under 25 or 25. One of the best young pitchers in the game. One of the best hurlers. He got traded from Detroit to the Los Angeles Dodgers. And I'm sitting here like, wow. How does one of the best pitchers in the game over the last 2-3 years get traded to the team that is coming off of a repeat, could be going for a three-peat this year, to go with Shohei Ohtani, Tyler Glasnow, Yamamoto, the crew that can hit, and he's in sunny Los Angeles, and they have the money to re-sign him because he's coming up on a contract year, and all they're going to do is defer his contract to the end like they did Shohei's? Oh, my gosh. Baseball is so unfair. Also got to thank the Washington Nationals for trading Luis Garcia Jr. to the Yankees. I love it. We gave away nothing but sunflower seeds, pumpkin seeds, and some tobacco chew for Luis Garcia. I'll take it. But he's a second baseman. I don't know who he's going to play. I don't know if he can play short because we need a shortstop. Or does Chisholm go to short? I don't know. But we got to see how that's going to work. But I like it. I love it. If we can just get healthy, man, we'll be okay. But all that being said, hey, Boogie, top performer of the week, what you got?
10: Performer this week, I know I got my MLB and WNBA. Starting off with WNBA, I got Kelsey Mitchell, guard for the Fever. She had 37-1-3-1 still against the Lynx. Tough fought game, but the Fever did end up losing 108-100. A really good game. And then for my MLB, I got Noah Cameron. He's a pitcher for the Royals. 8 innings pitched, 7 Ks, and only allowing 1 hit off him against the Twins.
21: That's good. But you got B on boxing. I know there's a lot of boxing news.
12: We got boxing news. First, I'm going to start with the hometown hero, Keyshawn Davis. He pulls out of the Haney-Davis fight after rejecting the 25% purse split. Keyshawn Davis has withdrawn to fight Devin Haney, like I said. It was announced on Friday, the WBO said. After a 25% split, which would 25% would have went to Keyshawn Davis and Haney would have got 75% of that, they could not come to terms with it. This was the fight that I think a lot of boxing fans wanted to see. I know I wanted to see it, being from the 757, seeing Keyshawn, especially after all the buildup to that, calling Debo out and saying that he wants to fight. And now that the fight is on the table, you don't want it anymore. I think that that's kind of crazy. I think for me, if I was Keyshawn, I know I'm not a boxer or anything like that, but just from the outside looking in, the perspective that I have was, I would have took the fight for less money. I would have beat him and proved that I'm better. And then if there was a rematch or if there was any other fights lingering after those, I would have been the main headliner, I think. I think that was the way to do it, to get your, not only get your name out there, but you know, you could take less money, but I know that boxing is a dangerous sport. You can lose your life in a ring. So I'm not mad at Keyshawn, but I just think as far as for boxing fans, this is the fight that we really wanted to see. Other news for boxing, William Zepeda overwhelms Lamont Roach to capture the vacant WBC lightweight title of the world. He won a unanimous decision Saturday night. Zepeda's nonstop pressure, I think, really was just too much for Roach coming into the fight. Roach said at the end of the fight that they thought coming into the fight that William Zepeda was a one-trick pony. But he showed range, he showed accuracy. He moved his feet a lot, and he was lunging at Roach for the whole fight. I think Roach was really playing on his back foot. Zepeda was right up in his grill the whole fight. So I think that for a lot of people was a shocker, because I think that they had Lamont Roach coming into it, especially after a performance that was in controversy when he fought Gervonta Tank Davis a couple of years ago. Not even a couple of years ago. It was maybe like 2 years ago, actually. So he has a lot of pub going in his name. I think that this loss kind of hurt him in the trajectory that he was trying to go. But they're already talking about William Zepeda and Abdullah Mason potentially fighting for the 135 belt. One comes in with the WBA belt, one comes in with the WBO. So they would be able to come in, and one person will leave with two belts, one person will leave with one, or will leave with none. So I think that's something to pay attention to in the future. But that's boxing news.
21: B, as you were talking, you know, you're saying the back and forth with the and I think you said it, because I'm to that point where I'm over it. The back and forth with this purse thing, and the back and forth with, are we going to fight? We're not going to fight. As a fan, you're saying to yourself, I don't even want to see the fight no more. You know what I mean?
12: Because it's, you like, lose interest in it, because it's taking so long for it.
21: And like,
12: it used to be a time too, G. Me and my dad were just talking about this. It used to be a time where the best fighters wanted to fight the best fighters, no matter the money, no matter what. Like, you wanted to test your skills and put your skills up against the best, because that's the only way that you can say that you're the best is if you beat the best.
21: That's true.
12: Now it's all about money, and I think Floyd Mayweather has a lot to do with that, as well as Terrence Bud Crawford. Not, I'm saying in a bad way, but just them being undefeated. Nobody really wants a blemish on their record anymore. But losing is part of the sport. That's how you get better. You learn from your mistakes. So I think that has a lot to do with guys not really wanting to fight. And that's why I give Shakur Stevenson, Dana White, Zuffa, the whole boxing committee over there, props, because they want to make the biggest and best fights happen. I think we talked about that a couple of weeks ago, about Dana White coming over from UFC, coming into boxing, and kind of trying to implement having the best fights for the fans, because that's what we want to see.
21: And I think when we go back to, like, back in the days, right, Muhammad Ali, George Foreman, Spinks, all these fighters, they didn't run away from fights.
12: Yeah.
21: At the end of the day, boxing is like, it's like fighting on the streets, right? You know, if you lived in a neighborhood, you had to fight, you're not winning every fight. You know what I'm saying? But you still get up the next day and you're like, yo, okay, we good. Boom, boom, boom. I got to fight somebody else. But these fighters nowadays are trying to leave the game with a blemished record, no losses. But even in that, does that doesn't still make you the best fighter pound for pound? Because we could all say that Muhammad Ali is still one of the greatest fighters of all time. George Foreman, Mike Tyson, even though he has losses, they're still one of the best of all time. I think when we look at, you know, like Crawford, and we look at, you know, and this is just me. Like, I like Crawford. I would put Crawford over Mayweather. Reason being is Crawford didn't run for no fights. And this is me. I'm just saying, because I don't like the fighters that run from the fights. I like the fighters that want to get in there and fight. Like, let me fight the best at the time that they're the best. And I felt like that's the thing to me. People will argue, oh, Mayweather. But let's be real. I'll say this. Mayweather never fought the fighters at their prime or when they at their best. He fought them later in their career when it was better for him. And I'm not saying that we could. It is, like I say, can Mayweather fight? Yes, he can. I'm not taking nothing away from him. But I want to see Mayweather when Pacquiao wanted to fight him when Pacquiao was at his best. That's what I'm talking about. You know what I'm saying? Let's see that fight. Don't let me see it when Pacquiao is in his 30s and his 40s. Let's see it when he was in his 20s. But it is what it is. Now, back to NFL football, Giants schedule. Let's get right into it. Week one at home. NBC, they made this a Sunday night game. You know why they made this primetime? It's the Cowboys and the Giants. It's John Harbaugh. Let's get it popping. Malik Nabers, Jackson Dart, Scatterboo, the whole crew. Beckham is, OB3 is back. The crew is back. The defense is back. We start out 1-0 on primetime. Let's get it. Week two is a little bit different. We're going to calm the noise.
12: Okay. Thank you. I wanted to see how far you was going. Thank you. Okay. We're back. Okay.
21: Just saying, with that defense, and it looks like Aaron Donald's coming back. Oh, no. It's a Monday night game. Will I be staying up late or will I be going to bed early? That's going to be the question. How bad we're going to be getting beat. Hey, week three, we got the Titans. That's two wins. Week four, we got the Cardinals. The game that we might be at, week five, we're in Washington. We'll take that one. So we're starting out 4-1. Week six, we got the Saints. 5-1. Now, I will say this, B. There was they did this the other day. They ranked the teams with the easiest schedule for the first 6 weeks. The Giants were one of the teams with the easiest schedule. And the only reason I'm saying that the Giants have a chance to get over 7.5 wins is because if they take care of business in the first 6 weeks, we're at 5 wins.
12: Mm-hmm.
21: Right? So now, we got the Saints. We beat the Saints. We got to go to Houston. If we can put the pressure on CJ Stroud, you know what? What you thinking, A Boogie? We beat Houston?
10: I got to see what Jackson Dart can do in the first couple weeks, because if he's not doing nothing against these defenses, then he's definitely not doing against nothing in Houston. So
21: Okay. So we take the L in Houston. I think we split with the Eagles. Okay, we split with the Eagles. We split with the Commanders in the next 2 weeks. Jaguars got to come to New York. November, cold weather. It's going to be kind of cold for you, Trevor Lawrence. You got to take that L. We got the Colts with Danny Dimes. What you thinking, A-Boogie? We beat the Colts? I think, here's the thing. They lost one of their receivers, too. So, what you thinking, A-Boogie?
12: They lost Pittman. Yeah, they lost Pittman.
21: Because the next week, we got the 49ers at home. So,

0: You get that win?
1: I think we get the four. I think we can beat the 49ers.
0: Okay. Seahawks in Seattle. That defense. We'll give Seattle that win. We got the Browns. Please. Please. Spare me. We got the Lions in Detroit. That could be a barn shooter. Could be a barn shooter, B. Detroit, I'll give Detroit the win. Give Detroit. Cowboys, we split with. Eagles, we split. So we're at 9-8, B. Over 7.5. And those are with some
2: Now,
0: splits.
2: does 9-8 get you in the playoffs, you think?
0: Not in the NFC. Not in the NFC.
2: Okay.
0: No. No, not at all. I gotta
2: Okay.
0: be real. 9-8 does not get you in the playoffs in the NFC. And I think I don't know if we went over the playoff teams again like before, but if we look at let's look at the NFC. Let's look at the NFC. We got 3 minutes before we end this segment. I don't want to jump into another topic because but let's look at the NFC right now. NFC West, you got the Rams, Arizona, San Fran, Seattle. NFC South, Atlanta, New Orleans, Tampa Bay, Carolina. NFC North, you got Chicago, Detroit, Green Bay, Minnesota. NFC East, you have Dallas, New York, Philly, and Washington. I told y'all before that Chicago was fugazi. They're not making the playoffs this year. I really don't think they make the playoffs this year. If we look at the NFC West, possibly three teams in that division can make the playoffs again. Possibly. NFC South is always going to be one team. So that's four teams. You got three teams left. NFC North, I think we all said that. Yeah, Green Bay. Honestly, I think the NFC North gets one team, y'all. Honestly. I think it's Detroit this year. Easiest schedule. That's why. They had the easiest schedule of all of football. Jahmyr Gibbs, finally, that offense. I think, and here's another thing. If, mark my words, if Detroit does not make the playoffs, Dan Campbell gets fired, yo. He has to go. I don't think he's the right coach for that team anyway. You got too much talent on offense, B. You gotta they gotta make the playoffs this year.
2: He was never the offensive guru, though. You remember they had Ben Johnson.
0: Right. So NFC North, you got one team. NFC East, I think you get two. There's your 17. I think you get two out of NFC East. Giants or whoever else. You know what I mean? That's what it is. Giants or whoever else. Hey, Boo, you feel?
1: I have an idea on who it could be, but I know it won't be that team coming out of Washington, D.C. I know it won't be them. So
2: This is recorded.
1: it's either
2: It's
1: us and the
2: recorded.
1: Cowboys or us and the Eagles, you know?
2: Okay, it's
0: So, man, we gotta end this show, fellas. Any last words before we get up out of here?
2: Hey, man, another great show. Like G said earlier, congrats to my brother Z on tying the knot. And we'll see you when you get back from Mexico.
1: Yes, sir. Shout out to the boy Zeke. Another a great stage in life, another big step in life. Wish all the best to him and his marriage. Any Washington fans that want to get at me, see me on Instagram, man. Empire Sports Radio Show. I will DM myself.
0: Hey man, I gotta say, man, congrats again once again to my oldest son, my firstborn, man, my guy. This will be my last show, man. I'm going on vacation, man. The fellas is gonna hold it down, man. I don't get back until actually, man, I'll see y'all in a week and a half, man. So, man, I gotta take some time away from the fellas, man. I don't want to. I love the show. But my boys, I feel confident gonna hold it down, man. So this is the last time y'all be hearing me, man. I'm going on vacation. I'll be in Mexico, tequila. Please. It's yours truly, Brooklyn Boy, right here on the BGC Sports Network, the Empire Sports Radio Show. The crew is definitely in the building. A Boogie's Chop It Up 757. Once again, another great show. I will see y'all next week, but the crew will see y'all later week for another show. Gotta go. We out. Peace.
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5: 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The Women's Pro Baseball League, the WPBL, officially made history on August 1st, 2026, launching the first professional women's baseball league in the United States since the All-American Girls Professional Baseball League ended in 1954. Co-founded by Justine Siegel, the first female coach in Major League Baseball history, and sports executive Keith Stein,

0: with four franchises honoring pioneering women from history: the Boston Hunters, Los Angeles Queens, New York Heights, and San Francisco Firebells. Teams will play fast-paced seven-inning games using aluminum bats. The draft features high-profile athletes, including number one overall draft pick Kelsey Whitmore and Little League World Series star Monet Davis. 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

0: us today. We're so glad to have you with us and just hanging out with us. Joining me today is the one and only Santoria Black, representing the Bayou State of Louisiana. What's up, Santoria?
1: Salutations, sir. How are you doing?
0: I'm doing all right. And the man who's taking the colors of orange and blue skies to Mexico this week, the Brooklyn boy. Will there be orange and blue skies in Mexico, Greg?
2: Yeah, it's orange and blue skies everywhere I looked. I checked the forecast everywhere that I am traveling from now until there's a new champion. It's orange and blue skies everywhere.
0: We're going to call you the new weatherman, the meteorologist.
2: It's just orange and blue skies.
0: All right, we're not going to be negative. We're not going to rain on your parade. We're going to be very nice because it's been a long time. If I waited 53 years for my team to win a championship, I'd be on cloud nine until it's all over with. What do you think, Santori?
1: Oh, man. Are you kidding? When the Green Bay Packers won a Super Bowl after all those years, I was happy. When the Bucks won an NBA championship, I was elated. So, yeah, I'd be happy, too.
0: Yeah, so we are happy for you, Greg, and we just want you to enjoy the moment while you can.
2: I want to give a shout out. My son, he's in Mexico. He actually proposed to his girlfriend this past Saturday.
1: Mm-hmm. Really?
2: Yeah. So they've been together since they've been freshmen, sophomores in high school.
0: Well, that's good. That's a good story.
2: 11 years.
0: Man.
2: So I want to give him a shout out. And then, you know, I turned 49 on Thursday. So, you know, I'm getting old, getting up there in the age. So,
0: well, you better get ready for the 50, you know, the big, with the big 5-0. Maybe the Giants might win one for you.
2: Hey, listen, I've the only team that hasn't won a championship for me to see was the Knicks. I've seen the Rangers, the Yankees, the Mets. I'm not a Jets fan, but the Jets ain't, you know. But the Giants have won two, so I'm doing good. I'm doing good.
0: Well, like I said, man, I am not going to be negative. I'm going to be very nice. I promised my wife that I was going to be nice. She said, "Then Cedric, you need to be nice to Greg." I said, "Okay."
2: Well, you listen. You should listen to your wife. Because you don't want to sleep on the couch. At your old age, that is not a pleasant place for you to sleep on the couch.
0: I know, man. It's going to be crazy, man. It's going to be crazy. Hey, by the way, to get things off, we're going to talk NFL. And Santori, I'm going to ask you to lead on that. If y'all didn't hear, Tony Romo was placed on indefinite leave. So that means basically you're not coming back when they say indefinite like that.
1: Well, here's part of the issue is that when he got pulled over for DWI or DUI, whichever one it was. You know, at first, you know, everything was cool. He was coming back, all that kind of stuff. But, you know, look, how many times have we seen former athletes, have we seen all of this other kind of stuff that have done this, that have automatically been, like, put out? They're no longer in their position. And I think that in this case, you know, it's a PR thing, too, for CBS. And it's unfortunate because Tony Romo was a decent broadcaster, but you know, this is why you got to really watch those things, man. And it's sad that it had to happen, and I hate that for Tony Romo, but you know, I understand the pressure that the networks are under as well.
0: By the way, Mike Tomlin is going to be in the broadcast booth. Do we know where he's going to be at? Which network is he going to, Fox or ESPN? Have y'all heard?
1: I'm not sure of that one yet.
0: I'm going to double check that as well. And Tom Brady, boy, he's doing a great job in the booth too as well.
1: Oh yeah, Tom Brady is solid. You know, and I think that one of the things that I'm very honest about. By the way, Tomlin will be on NBC. That's what he's going to be on. He's going to be a studio analyst, if I'm not mistaken.
0: Okay, well, that's
1: one thing I'm very critical about is former players and coaches becoming broadcasters.
0: Mm-hmm.
1: I told a coach one time, he says, "Why are you so hard on us?" I said, "Just like you guys say that we don't know your job and you don't know how to coach. You haven't put in the hours." I said, "Well, guess what? Same way I feel about broadcasting. You may know the game, but that don't mean you know how to broadcast the game." And I'm very critical of that because I think that sometimes, especially on the play-by-play side, former athletes take good jobs away from seasoned play-by-play veterans just because of a name and they're not good. And so, you know, in this case, though, I do respect there are some players that have put in the work. They understand, they're clear, they're concise, and they put in the work. You don't have to be an NFL veteran and play-by-play to know if somebody is a good play-by-play announcer or not. You know, your name only can carry you so far. And you know, we've seen this in talk shows. Magic Johnson had a whole talk show. He was terrible. It was entertaining, but it was terrible as a host. And sometimes you got to understand that this is still a business, just like coaching is a business and all of that. You know, coaches have problems now with former athletes just being coaches and they have no experience. So guess what? Just like they say, hey, you don't have that coaching experience, you don't have broadcast experience. So that vicious cycle just keeps happening. So I think that, you know, there are some players who have done a very good job of improving their talent and they've proven that they know how to broadcast.
0: You know, what's so interesting is that Tony Romo went from the bottom and he made the top 10. As a matter of fact, he made the top five. Of course, the all-time great, it has to be John Madden. And believe it or not, they put Troy Aikman in there as number two.
1: Oh, I mean, I'm prejudiced because Troy Aikman he's got bad juju when the Packers play.
0: Yes, he does. Romo was in the top five. Greg Olsen, who was with the Panthers. Tom Brady's already there. Kurt Warner. But to me, my favorite is Michael Strahan. This dude, especially coming from an HBCU, what do you want to say about Strahan and what he's been able to do in the booth?
1: Just incredible. Not just in the booth, but what he's been able to do with Good Morning America. He's hosting the Pyramid. I mean, here's a guy that, you know, like him or not, he's put in the work. He's become an entertainer, a talent. And I really like seeing that because it lets people know that. And I tell you, I forgot what the guy's name is on CBS This Morning. He's another one that's done just
0: You're talking about Nate Burleson.
1: Nate Burleson has done a phenomenal job in proving that, you know, look, you can get, you know, you can be a player and all that kind of stuff and excel in broadcasting. Nate Burleson, I think, has done a phenomenal job in broadcasting.
0: Yes, he has, man. And he's able to do as an anchor for a newscast.
1: Yeah. And I mean, and to me, that's even more impressive because when you start getting into news stories, especially hard news stories, that's a lot more to deal with than just sports. And, you know, hard news can also be one of those things that can get you emotionally. So I'm one that I'm very hard when it comes to former athletes broadcasting, but I'll give them their kudos too. Nate Burleson has done a great job. Michael Strahan has just done a phenomenal job. And it lets people know that if you really work at it, you can come from an HBCU, you can excel at your game, do like he did, played incredible when he was in the NFL, retire, and then have an incredible career in broadcasting. And I think those are two examples just for me of guys who have done it the right way and have done a great job at it.
0: Greg, you want to comment on that, sir?
2: I just got two words for Tony Romo. Uber Black. Uber Black. Sorry, that's all I wanted to say. Uber Black. You have all this money in the world. Uber has set up a system for people that have money where you get Uber Black and us can get Uber Black if we want to pay for it, but it's almost like a private, you have the best cars, you know, tinted windows, nobody knows you's in there. It's almost like getting a limousine. Uber Black.
0: All right.
2: Would have been okay.
0: Well, I'm going to remember that. I appreciate you. All right. Yeah. So the next announcer we got to talk about is Ryan Clark. Greg, where do you think he's going to land? Because he's too talented to be sitting back. Did ESPN make a mistake on that one?
2: Well, ESPN got rid of a lot of people. And it seems like the thing about it is that when you have a voice and you speak the truth, you're pretty much gone on ESPN. Certain people get to stay, right? But certain people, if you ain't those names, you gone. And Ryan Clark, yes, he says some, I mean, who doesn't say controversial things in sportscasts? I mean, let's be real. Who doesn't say controversial things? I think he will bounce back somewhere. I think he'll bounce back, maybe Fox Sports, maybe be a commentator, you know? Like, you know, but I think ESPN, they make these cuts. They make the cuts and they say, oh, well, it's ESPN cuts. And then they start naming things that they didn't, but I like Ryan Clark. I thought he was a great analyst. Hey, people pay for controversy, right?
0: Mm-hmm.
2: So I'm sorry that he's gone, but I think he'll bounce back. I think he will.
0: What do you think, Sam?
1: I thought it was sad. I really did. The way that he got let go.
2: Mm-hmm. Yeah, that's the part.
0: He was on the air.
1: He was on the air. And I think that was tact. You know, he was a solid broadcaster, communications major. He had worked at it, been at ESPN 12, 13 years.
0: Yeah.
1: And I think that to let him go like that, I think it could have been done much better.
0: Yeah.
1: And yeah, I think there was some controversy around it because he was very honest. And, you know,
0: Well, wait a minute, hold it now. How does Stephen A. Smith get away with it? And by the way, Stephen A. Smith, HBCU product. Was it North Carolina? What was that? Central? Where did he go?
2: No, he went to Winston-Salem
0: State. Yeah, Winston-Salem State. Yeah.
2: You said the name. Stephen A. Smith. First Tape. That's his show. So you got to have a name. ESPN. Ryan Clark didn't have a show. He was a co-host. So that's how he gets away with it.
1: Yeah. Stephen A. Smith is ESPN. I mean, right. We have to be honest about that. I think if he's not on ESPN, that network suffers even more.
0: Yeah.
2: Yes.
0: And he was a writer for a newspaper out of Philadelphia, you know.
1: Philadelphia Inquirer. Mm-hmm.
0: Yeah. So he's got it, and then he's got that flow. Oh, man, don't let him talk about the Dallas Cowboys after the game, man. He's got his own podcast. He's doing some big things. And once he turns that mic on, he's ready to go. And people love to see him get together. I liked it when him and Michael Irvin was the playmaker was talking. That was some good stuff, dude.
2: I love it during the season when Dallas lose. I go straight to Stephen A. I go straight to wherever he's at and posting, and I got to see it. I love it.
1: Yeah, he's one of those guys, and like you said, another HBCU product who has really done a phenomenal job working himself up the ranks. He's earned the right to do some things, and you know, he's like the Yankees. You either like him or you don't. And when you have a talent like that, you know, and now he's even getting into the news segment of things, the news talk. The one thing I think that is really an interesting dynamic in all of this is that I think that one of the things that he's been criticized the most about, and this just happens because of the fact of how our society is. No matter who your friends are, and you may look at things on different sides of the aisle. He's really, really good friends with Sean Hannity, really good friends with Sage Steele, which I disagree vehemently a lot about. But when you start looking at people for who they are and, you know, friendships that happen, I think you have to look at sometimes you're just going to be opposite. I mean, how many friends do we have that are complete opposite of who we are, but we're going to rock with them because they're loyal. Mm-hmm. And I think that sometimes as a society, when you have friendships that are public, even though you may completely disagree politically and all that kind of stuff with people, they think that because you're friends, you automatically agree with them. And I think that that's another sad part of the entertainment business at times. You know, I look at James Carville and his wife. I mean, you talk about political differences on both sides. I mean, his wife was a staunch Republican. James Carville was a staunch Democrat.
0: Yeah.
1: And so when you start looking at those differences, I think, and especially in the case of Stephen A. Smith, you know, a lot of people will judge based on that as well. So, but you know, look, I really do enjoy I enjoy some of his commentary. And like I said, you either like him or you don't. He's just that kind of person.
0: Yeah, because these people are the ones that tell the stories of the games, and yeah. You know, and you need them for basketball. You remember Marv Albert? You know what I mean during his time period, and Greg before your time, Santor and I used to love to watch Howard Cosell and him and Muhammad Ali. As a matter of fact, Muhammad Ali is Cosell had the favor with him. So being a broadcast announcer, being a storyteller, it's a gift for some people. Would you say, Sam?
1: Oh, absolutely. Some people are just incredible at being able to tell the story about what's going on. You know, I think about play-by-play announcers. You know, Pat Summerall and John Madden were probably two of my favorites. You look at the NFL. You look at the NBA. Look how many unbelievable calls that Marv Albert had made with the Bulls and the Lakers and all of that.
0: Yeah.
1: Dick Enberg, you know, what he did. You know, there's just so many great announcers that were just phenomenal storytellers.
0: Yeah. Well, listen, fellas, we're about to hit this break. And when we come back, we're going to tell you who the top five HBCU announcers. And one of them is a female. And I know Santoria know who I'm talking about. So hold on to what you got, because we're going to be right back. Sports in the Mix with the crew. I'm Cedric Bailey, along with Mr. Orange and Blue Skies, who's going to Mexico and going to come back with a red, white, and green flag when he gets back here.
2: Ooh, nah.
0: And we'll be right back, so keep it right here.
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13: You haven't been listening, here's what you've been missing.
0: They said that the College Football Playoff Committee now wants to expand the playoffs, and that means they're going to prolong the season. So what are they saying? 16 teams from 12? You went from 4 now to 12. Now what do you want to go to? Because the debate is on, it's possibly 20 teams? Are you kidding me?
1: All you have to do is follow the model that you have in every other division. 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The FCS playoffs are incredible to watch.
14: It is.
1: And all you have to do is follow that model. 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I mean, it's real simple. 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
0: Hey, And welcome back. Sports in the Mix with the crew. Cedric Bailey along with the house with Empire Sports, Greg Hyman, and Santoria Black. And when we were talking about broadcast announcers who are the best, but now we got to talk about HBCU announcers. And Santoria, you know the all-time great, the voice of black college sports, Charlie Neal. What could you say about him?
1: Oh, man, someone that I had the great opportunity to get to know, to spend time with. He was a mentor of mine. You know, he was just one of those guys, man, that, you know, when he said that he was going to help you and that he was going to mentor you, he did that. And he was just, you know, he was a great person as well. I remember when he came to Grambling and talked to our sports radio network students, and it was just an incredible experience for them. But, you know, look, he was just one of those guys that I just love to be able to sit down, and he had so many great stories, you know, just talking about the times that he was at BET, the times that, you know, he, you know, was doing games when it was just, you know, tape delayed with Tennessee State and Jackson State, and, you know, talk about a wealth of knowledge. There's a reason he's in the Black College Football Hall of Fame as well. I mean, because he was just that kind of guy. He was the voice of black college sports.
0: Yep, it definitely was, and he worked with the former quarterback, Jay Walker. You know Jay, too, as well, right?
1: Yeah, Jay Walker. He's got some roots in Louisiana. Him and one of my best friends, Ossie Clark, they're cousins. Howard Product lives in the DMV area, and he served as a state representative as well. But, you know, somebody else that's cut his teeth and has done well. You know, I still tell him, I say, hey, man, I think he got a little bit of East Coast bias a little bit, but... You know, sometimes that Bolton stuff that he has going on, like, hey, man, we need to help you out. We need to go ahead and touch you with some holy oil. But he is a great dude, man, and I have a chance to talk to him at least four or five times a year, and he reaches out as well. And you know, another guy that just is really solid.
0: Gotcha. Now, Greg, I want to tell you, when it comes to female announcers, one of the best, and she is from an HBCU. Who are we talking about? Tiffany Green, what could you say about her, Sam?
1: Florida A&M product. And, you know, she is a, you know, when you talk about young play-by-play announcers, especially ladies, I talked to Todd Floyd, who is Alabama A&M's play-by-play announcer, and she also won the HBCU Announcer of the Year that's put on, I think, by Ken Rashad every year. And, you know, one of the things that Tiffany Green always does is she has time for you. She's never too busy. I like that about her. I had a chance to talk to her at SWAC Media Day, and, you know, she'll pick your brain. You know, she will, you know, you can sit down and say, hey, man, you know, what's going on? I mean, just another one of those talents where if you are a young lady who wants to be in this broadcast business, there are examples there that you can do this at the high level. And she's not only proven that she can do it for HBCUs, but she's done some other things as well, which I think it shows her versatility.
0: Man, she does college football. She's done the SWAC MEAC Challenge. Man, and this year she did college softball.
1: That's right. She did. And that's the thing, is that versatility that she has as a play-by-play announcer. I wish more young play-by-play announcers would step out of the comfort zone of just wanting to do football and basketball, because there's a great need for black announcers in softball, volleyball, baseball, soccer, tennis, golf. And I think that because of the sexiness of basketball and football sometimes, we don't step out where we really should. So,
0: yeah.
2: Has she done any WNBA games this year?
0: Yeah, she's done WNBA games.
2: I mean, I know Tiffany Graham. I know she's always doing the, like...
0: She does the NCAA Women's Tournament, FCS playoffs.
2: Yeah, she does. So, I guess, like, the HBCU Game of the Week.
0: Yeah.
2: She does the big game that comes on TV, so I know who. And she does it with was it Andre Ware, the guy that does them two will usually work together when they do the games.
0: Yeah. So I know people say, well, why are we talking about this? Because we got to remember it's 2026. You know, I'm just going to tell you this, Greg and Santoria. If we don't talk about these things, see, our young people right now, it's like everything that's happened in the past, they don't know or they don't care. And, Greg, you're sitting up there with your crew, your son, Brian. And then you got A Boogie teaching him the game, man. How'd you find A Boogie, by the way?
2: So me and his father are – so I'm the It's three of us. I'm the last one to turn 49. So it's three guys. We all grew up together in New York. And his father and me been friends for 47, 48 years. So that's how I know A Boogie. So like me and his dad, that's like my brother. Like we've been friends for over 40 years plus.
0: Is he still in high school, by the way?
2: A Boogie's a senior, going to be a senior this year.
0: Okay.
2: And after the show last night, we was talking. He's going to go to, as of now, he's going to visit them, but he says he's going to Winston-Salem State.
0: Uh-oh, the Rams?
2: Yeah.
0: He going to get that HBCU experience?
2: Yeah.
1: At least it's an HBCU.
2: Yeah, he lives in, they live in Mount Holly, North Carolina now. They moved from New York to North Carolina, so he lives in North Carolina now.
0: Man, we need to look out for that, brother. And Santoria, who's been a professor at Grambling, what advice could you give Greg to give to A Boogie so he can prepare to get to college and get that HBCU experience? You know what I mean?
1: I think he's on the right track now. I think you got to get involved, and you can't be afraid to be versatile. You got to say, like, for instance, when I first came to college, I already knew I wanted to be a sports announcer. I'd been covering the Brewers for 2 years before I even got to college. So what was my first on-air job? A gospel announcer, mm-hmm. freshman year.
0: Mm-hmm.
1: And I had no idea what I was doing. I had no idea. I had done some radio. But, I mean, you know, when I grew up in Beloit, Wisconsin. We're not talking about the mecca for urban radio.
0: We know what a mecca is. It's in New York.
1: Yeah.
0: Did I say that? Y'all slapped me. I'm sorry.
1: So you know, I heard black stations and all that kind of stuff, but I had never been on one. I had never experienced it, and you know, it was a culture shock. And so, my first on-air gig when I got to college was something I had never done before, and it was a gospel show. But you have to be able to stretch out. You can't be afraid, especially when you're just starting out. You have those things that you absolutely want to do. You have desires. You have those things, but you also have to know how to get your foot in the door and then say, hey, look, Brad, and I can't remember his last name, played with the Cleveland Cavaliers. He's a prime example. Basketball star. He's a top NASCAR announcer. Brad Doherty, I think his name.
2: Brad Doherty.
0: Oh, yeah, North Carolina.
1: Yeah. So it's kind of like you can't be afraid to get your foot in the door with doing some things. I mean, when I first got into radio, I was doing adult standards, Perry Como, the Statler brothers, Frank Sinatra, Steve Martin. I mean, that was one of my first radio jobs. And, you know, and then I did overnight dubbing for Delilah at Night and all of that. So, you know, you have these jobs at first and you just think, you know, why am I doing this? And then you start to be able to climb that ladder and you start being able to be more versatile. And I think that's just so important. You know, I look at some of the great announcers that we've had in black college. And, you know, I had a chance to spend an entire season with Ron Pinckney. And he was incredible to just be around. The stories that he had when he was on a flight one time, talked about how the Sandinistas had hijacked the flight and talked about how, you know, how tense of a moment that was, returning that plane and, you know, just getting out of that. The things that he did when, you know, television was not like it is now, doing things in the 70s and the 80s, how he covered Jake Gaither and, you know, Eddie Robinson and, you know, Florida A&M. I mean, it's incredible when you look at all of these guys that he covered and the stories that he had for the years. And not only was he a great announcer, but he was also a pretty doggone on this jockey. He knew about Martha and the Vandells and spun records for ABC Radio. He was just an incredible guy and really, really unique. And I think those are the stories that you talk about when you talk about the old guard, you know, Charlie Neal. Look at recent history. Donald Ware. Look what he's done with his.
0: Oh, yeah. D. Ware. He's our friend.
1: Yeah. Just incredible what he's done.
0: Yeah. And as a matter of fact, I think that's who we need to reach out to with. Now, Winston-Salem is right there in that triangle, Winston-Salem, North Carolina. And is it in that area? How far is that from Greensboro, by the way?
1: That's
2: Well, I'm not sure. Winston-Salem is, it's when you were on 85 or 95 going to North Carolina, you see Winston-Salem. I'm just trying to think of picture it right now.
0: Well, anyway, we're going to look out for A Boogie. We're going to stay in contact with him and try to make sure he gets ready to go. So just let him know, hey, man, save all the tapes from everything. And by the way, Santori and I was talking earlier, Greg, your show's been getting pretty good feedback down there in the South, right? They want to know who you guys are. Is that right, Santori?
1: Yeah. One of the guy called me and he said he was listening to the show because it plays right after Tamale J, Never Missed a Beat, at was at 8 p.m. Central on Praise Party Radio. And a guy called me. He said, hey, man, who is this East Coast guy that's talking about orange and blue skies? Who is that? And I told him who it was, and he was just like, man, he said, they've got an interesting take on it. He said, they got some knowledge, but what is orange and blue skies? Ooh. I said, well, the Knicks won a championship. He's from New York. And he was just like, well, it'll be orange and blue skies until basketball season, and it'll go back to midnight for them. But he likes listening to Greg because he enjoys the knowledge.
0: Yeah, we're glad to have Greg on the show with us right quick. So let's go ahead and talk a little NFL football. And I was just checking everything out, man. And I'm just going to say this. This is where they say the top 10 teams are going to be this year. And number 10, the Kansas City Chiefs. Long as Mahomes is up under the center, they're always going to be right there. Number 9, Green Bay Packers. Talented, balanced team capable of making a deep NFC playoff run.
1: No, they're not.
0: That's what they're saying. That's what they're, Greg.
2: Well, I'm still, you got the Chiefs at number 10. I don't even have the Chiefs in the, but go ahead. I'm going to let you finish.
0: Okay, number 8, the Patriots. I know your boy, his son, oh God. Zeke loves the Patriots. They're a strong young roster, and they're a contender. C.J. Stroud and the Houston Texans at 7. Greg, you said the Denver Broncos. They're one of the fastest rising team, but they get their quarterback situation straight. And then the top team in the NFC East, the Philadelphia Eagles at number 5. Believe it or not, at number 4, the Baltimore Ravens. Lamar Jackson is his team to run, and he's got the keys. At number 3, the Seattle Seahawks. At number 2, Josh Allen and the Buffalo Bills. Even though they got a new coach coming, but they said right now the best team is going to be the Rams.
2: Well, I agree with the Rams. I have a hard time with number 10, the Chiefs. I also, the Seahawks at number 3, I don't think I think they lost a lot with Kenneth Walker leaving. A couple of guys on that defense is going. Do I still think they're going to be good? Yes, but to have them at number 3 is a very big stretch. Now, I also say the thing about, you know, we talked about this on my show. I think Houston, and nothing against C.J. Stroud, but I said Houston is a quarter, when I say this, they're a quarterback away from going to the Super Bowl. And when I say that is that if C.J. Stroud can play MVP-type football, I think Houston has a chance to be in the Super Bowl because of that defense. The defense has been carrying them for the last 3-4 years. And C.J. Stroud, since his rookie year, has taken steps back. So I think there's some teams that you're missing in that top 10. And Kansas City is definitely should not be in that top 10.
1: Yeah, what about Philadelphia?
0: They're number 5.
2: Yeah, that's high. Who made this list?
0: I'm looking at it right now, and they also said the top 5 outside the top 10 are the Detroit Lions, the Los Angeles Chargers, Cincinnati Bengals, the 49ers, and the Dallas Cowboys.
2: I'm going to tell you this. We talked about this yesterday, Cincinnati. If Joe Burrow is healthy, that Cincinnati, we know what that Cincinnati team can do when he's healthy. The defense will have to step up. I know they made some moves, but when Joe Burrow's healthy, that offense is a top 5 offense in the NFL. You cannot stop Jamar Chase, T. Higgins. They have a tight end, they have a running back. You just can't stop them. Now, the Chargers, we already know with Justin Herbert, they got a new offensive coordinator, McDaniels. He's going to come over and see what they can do. I hate to say this, but I got to say this I got to be truthful when I say this. Dallas offense is going to be very scary. That offense is George Pickens, CeeDee Lamb, Jay Ferguson, that tight end running, they have an offense. Oh my gosh. It's scary. That's all I'm gonna say about the Cowboys.
0: And they got some good draft picks too as well.
2: Yeah, I gave them enough props. I'm not gonna give them. You went a step further. Said I gave them enough props. Okay. That's enough for one show.
0: Okay, I got you. Well, we gotta look at the schedule, and see. Are you gonna try to go to a Giants game this year? By the way, Greg.
2: Yes, I want to see if I know. You know, credentials are probably hard, but I definitely want to. I will be in D.C. the weekend of October 11th when the Giants are at the Commanders. Going to D.C. for to visit my wife's daughter. She wants to visit Howard, so we're going to visit Howard. But we'll be there from Thursday to Monday. So I definitely want that Sunday. I will catch the Giants in Washington.
0: Well, we got to put on the calendar September the 13th. The Giants are being home, and they open the season against the Dallas Cowboys. And right now, they're 55% to 46 Cowboys expected. And by the way, are the Cowboy fans going to take over Giants Stadium?
2: No, negative.
0: Negative.
2: new season, Harbaugh is there. I actually think we'll get the first game at home. I think the Giants come out. I think. We want this win. We got to set a tone. The next week is going to be a different story. We got to go to the Rams. It's going to be a bloodbath, if you ask me.
0: Yeah.
2: But yeah, I got the Rams winning. Actually, I got the Rams winning the Super Bowl.
0: Oh, okay. Yeah, that's about right.
2: I think they picked up two good cornerbacks on defense. They picked up two good cornerbacks. You got Myles Garrett, who's probably has set the record again. And God help us, if Aaron Donald comes back, and all he probably has to do is play third downs to rush the quarterback, that defense is going to be scary.
0: Yeah, you're right about that. I'm looking at, yeah, you open up at home against Cowboys. You go to Los Angeles on the 21st, and then you'll be back at home against the Tennessee Titans. Who's quarterback there for Tennessee now?
2: Cam Ward.
0: Yeah, Cam Ward. I was going to say that. Y'all should win that game.
2: No, we should. I like.
0: And then you play the Cardinals after that.
2: Hey, let me tell y'all something. The NFC West, nobody's going to talk about this. I talked about it on my show. I'm going to tell y'all this. I don't know if y'all looked at. I know Jacoby Brissett is the quarterback in Arizona. He is a serviceable quarterback. But have you guys looked at the offense? They have Michael Wilson, a number one receiver, coming back. You got Marvin Harrison Jr., who is another, he's a number one receiver. You have the tight end in Trey McBride. You have the running back in James Cook. They have an offense that can put up 25 to 30 points a game, and nobody's talking about this Arizona team. Now, I'm not saying they're going to win the NFC West, but offensively on paper, that is a good team.
0: All right, well, hold that thought, because we're going to come back. We're going to get ready for segment three. We continue to break it down in the NFL. I'm Cedric Bailey, Empire Sports Greg. Hyman is in the house. He's still looking at orange and blue skies. We're going to just give it to him while he can. But when it comes down, you know, you're going to see that big rainbow in the sky. It's going to start losing colors. And the first two colors that will be gone will be orange and blue. We'll be right back.
2: There you go.
0: We'll be right back. Keep it here, Sports in the Mix with the crew.
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0: And we're back, Sports in the Mix with the crew here on the BGC Sports Network. I am Cedric Bailey, along with Greg Hyman and Santoria Black. And you know what, Greg? I want to take this time to salute Santoria. Santoria, how many times, how long have you been covering HBCU sport?
1: Since I was 18 years old. I'm 51 now.
0: That's a long time.
1: So,
0: and to get the call to do the baseball games, the volleyball games, the football games. You know what I mean? Let me just share this story, okay? Over the weekend, I was at my son's house, and we were celebrating his birthday. So they gave me the remote, and they said, well, you can watch what you want to watch. I said, okay. So I put on Woodlawn, and I start watching that movie. And Woodlawn is telling the story of Tony Nathan, the first running back, black, to go to integrate Woodlawn High School in Birmingham, Alabama. And the game when they had to play against Jeff Rutledge's team, because later on these guys, Bear Bryant came to Tony Nathan's house with a suitcase. And he said, I ain't leaving till I get you. And the reason why he did that is because before then, he played his team, Alabama, played USC, and Randall Cunningham's brother, Sam Cunningham, lit them up. Is that right, San Antonio?
1: Mm-hmm.
0: Ran all over. And later on, you see that you get a chance to go to Legion Field, and it's Banks High versus Woodlawn. And they merge and become great friends. But 42,000 in Santoria, have you called a game at Legion Field in Birmingham?
1: I have.
0: What is it like?
1: It's incredible. It's historic. First of all, it's in a neighborhood, and it's really historic. I've had a chance to call a SWAC championship there. For radio, I've had a chance to call a TV game there as well. But it's incredible. Alabama is such a historic place for football. For sports, period, if you take a look at not only football, another legendary stadium that is less than a 10-15-minute drive is Rickwood Field, where you had, you know, a lot of the Negro Leagues play. You know, Satchel Paige and Gibson and all those guys playing. So there's some great sports history there, and Legion Field is one of those places. It's one of those bucket list places to call a college football game.
0: The Cotton Bowl, Dallas, Grambling, Prairie View.
1: Yes. 75,000 people up in that stadium, and it's the first weekend of the state fair. Al Walsh has done a phenomenal job in growing that game every single year, and the great draw for fans is that it's a football game, a battle of the bands, a pregame concert, a post-game concert, and admission to the world's largest fair to go along with a great car show. All of that in one ticket.
0: Greg, you saw it. Black folks all over the place. Band marching in. They just didn't get off the bus.
2: I didn't understand what I was getting myself into, but I didn't understand, like, when me and Brian went, you know, you're walking into the state fair. to get to the game. Like, even as a media person, I mean, they tell us where to park, we get in. You got to walk through, get through the state fair, then get to the stadium. And when you get to the stadium, you're saying, wow, we just walked through a state fair to get into it, to a stadium. And then, you know, like you guys said, we get there early. You see nobody in the stands. And then as it gets closer to the game, it fills up. And the game we went to was Rick Ross comes in and,
0: Forget about the game. That's Rick Ross.
2: I mean, but to see, you know, one thing I like about HBCU and I love about alumni, the older people, is that there was a suite and they had a suite. You know, they have so many sponsors. So, you know, we walk into the suite and they're line dancing at halftime in the suite. And it's just black. I mean, it's just so, and I will, you know, it was a close game. That game went into overtime, the game we went to. And you, one thing I wish black people would do is stay for the whole game sometimes.
0: But they can't do it, man. They come for the band.
2: I know they can't. I just wish they would.
0: See, when you tell them, saying the excitement is on, well, it's time for the show. And then when it's over, you look up and they gone.
1: But a lot of people, you know, there's two games every year for Grambling that people look forward to, State Fair Classic Weekend and Bayou Classic. And it's just because it's the pageantry. I mean, people spend 3-4 days in Dallas. And it's really an unbelievable place when you just look at what they've been able to do.
2: It is.
1: But I'll tell you this. I've had so many great memories there, great fun. You know, when I think about just how many games I've covered there, I've seen that game grow. I remember when it was the Al Lipscomb State Fair class.
0: Oh, yeah. Well, I knew Al.
1: I mean, you know, he was somebody who really, you know.
0: He was city councilman there in Dallas, man.
1: Yeah, man. So.
2: I know. Sam, you cover Grambling. I want to say, you know, you talk about how there's two games a year, but I would say, and I wish that HBCU would do this every year. I think they should continue this classic, and I know they're not doing it this year. But when we covered the game in Vegas, Grambling showed out in Vegas.
1: Oh yeah.
2: I forget who they played. It was Grambling versus Jackson State. And I will tell you this, man. Like before the game, we was like, man. How is this, you know, I'm trying to figure out how many people are actually going to come, right? But you just said something, Santoro, that made a lot of sense. When you talk about people want to travel, you got the state fair, and he said people spend 4 days in Dallas because there's so much to do, right? You got the state fair, you got Dallas, and it's right across from the newer Globe Life Field. You know, you got so much in that area, right? When we went to Vegas, I thought about it, I said, this is how HBCUs can cover so much. When you talk about, oh, wow, game in Vegas. People are going to go to Vegas because it's Vegas. Like you said, we could spend 4 days in Vegas. We get there Thursday game, Saturday. We could leave Sunday or Monday. It was so many people in Vegas, HBCUs. I mean, just supporting the game. And the game almost sold out. Another game that almost sold that we covered. You know, this year they're doing a part two. They just announced it right before the season. They had to rearrange the schedule. Dell State and Norfolk State back in Philly. And financial, these are good for, I think this is great for the HBCU culture to continue to do these big games and classics at big arenas or football stadiums or NFL stadiums. I wish they would bring, you know, I know they're not doing the HBCU class, but but the Las Vegas Classic this year. They should think about revisiting that every year. I wouldn't mind going back to the state classic in the Dallas.
0: Well, I would say this, Greg, this is what you probably need to do, but let me just say this. Santori really didn't get a chance to finish telling you about the Grambling Southern series, but when they first started
2: I can imagine what that's like.
0: New Orleans, man.
2: Let me tell you something. You don't even have to explain to me what Grambling and Southern, listen, we could probably have a whole show just based upon that. I'm talking about one segment, two. I already know you got two teams in the state of Louisiana for. Don't even get me
0: splitting
2: started.
0: Up families. So you got Greg. Is that right, Santoria?
1: Oh yeah, like my wife's family. There were some cousins down there that live in New Orleans, and one of the cousins, his name was Jonathan St. Cyr. I believe he played on the offensive line, if I'm not mistaken, either that or defensive line for Southern. Literally, we went to cousin Jimmy's house on Thursday. We won't fool with you again till Sunday. I mean, and that's legit. You sit on your side, we gonna sit on our side. You know what I'm saying? And that's just one of those great things. You got families who, you know, you have some that went to Grambling, some went to Southern, and you know, that's one of the rules. If you got family that went to both schools, well, you sit on your side. Now, you know, you got that married couple that says, well, we gonna sit together. And I've literally seen this. Probably 4 years ago. This is right when, after the pandemic and all that kind of stuff. And there was a couple who was coming from Texas. I think it was in Houston. And the guy went to Grambling, and the wife went to Southern. And at one point in time, they said, I asked him, I said, y'all sit together, y'all sit apart. And she says, no, I sit with him to watch the pain in his face. So she gives him the business for 3.5 hours. If Southern does something, and he just looks at her, he said, now, don't forget, you got to sleep with me. So it's just like, it's just that kind of banter and those stories that I just love about the game. You know, families who have made it a tradition to go down there, you know, have been doing it for 30, 40 years. I think one of the best things that happened is the year after this game returned to New Orleans after Katrina, I thought that it was just incredible. And it showed the resiliency of this city. Not just on how this classic came back, but how the fans came back as well. I don't think that people really understand how decimated the city of New Orleans was after Katrina. And to see this game return, I've seen, you know, there are people literally that I have seen there since I was 18 years old. It's a guy named Lou. He's been an attendant in the press box in the media area since I was 18 years old. He has not missed a Saints game.
2: I have a question. Because this is, the game is in New Orleans, it's at the Louisiana Dome. How far is Southern from the Louisiana Dome and Grambling State from the Louisiana Dome?
0: It's a big difference because Southern is right down the road.
1: Yeah, Baton Rouge is about
0: an hour.
1: Yeah, and you're talking about 4.5 for Grambling.
0: Mm-hmm.
2: Oh, so Grambling has the longer travel.
0: Yeah.
2: Oh,
0: yeah. Yeah.
2: And do you think that, I know they do that at the Louisiana Dome. Does it, if they was to move it to each other's campus, would it still have?
0: They started that at first.
1: Early when both teams ended up getting into the conference, it was the 50s. 74 was the first Bayou Classic, and I believe that was Tulane Stadium. I think it was like 74. I want to say it was Doug's last year, right around there. So after that, they moved to the Superdome. The mystique around that is that it is New Orleans, and it is an event. It's Thanksgiving weekend, and you have people that check in Thanksgiving. Some people go the whole week, and you leave Sunday. It is a huge economic boost to the downtown area, to New Orleans, and to the state of Louisiana. You will have people literally staying in New Orleans, Algiers, staying out in Kenner.
0: And Greg, they're jacking the hotel rates up, charging $250 a night for a hotel room.
2: Oh, well, I could imagine. I mean, you got to think about it. For one, it's Thanksgiving weekend, so they're gonna you can jack the hotel price up regardless because it's Thanksgiving weekend. I mean, it's just that is. I watched growing up. I watched that game on TV.
0: NBC. It was on NBC.
2: Yeah. And now that I'm into commentating, it's like, You have certain things on your bucket list as a person and as a sports person that you want to just cover and you want to be there for. Like, that game is something I want to be there for. It's just certain things of just you want to be in person. Like, you want to, if you could cover the game, you just want to be, you know. I saw something that was so, you know, Michael Vick and DeSean Jackson at that game. When the game was over, I'm on the field when they got the whole, you know, they gave each other a hug. And I think that moment was so real for

0: colleges like the TCU's when they play Southern and Grambling. Oh, the first thing, they going to feed you. They going to take care of you. But they want to know, what time's that band going to be on the field?
1: And, you know, look, that's the truth, is that as much as people want to see the game, you know, obviously they want to see, you know, Grambling play Southern, Jackson State. But they want to see the band. The band is a brand of its own on HBCU campuses now. It's its own brand.
0: Here's a check for $1 million. I'll come on down here.
1: Now, there's one game, though. One game that's a little bit controversial. I did not know this about the SEC. Tennessee State is playing Georgia this year.
0: Uh-oh.
1: The band is not going.
0: Why?
1: Because the SEC charges per seat for the band to be there. That means the band's got to write a check to Georgia for every seat that they occupy. Cheerleaders, dancers.
2: That's crazy.
1: All of that. So the band decided not to go from Tennessee State. Well, Georgia's a little bit upset about it because they were looking forward to the aristocrats from the South, from Tennessee State.
2: But they can pay for them. Georgia can pay for them. Come on.
1: They say, well, it's a rule this, a rule that. So, you know, President said, and I agree with this. If you invite an HBCU, you know what you're getting. You're not getting just a band or a school. Right.
2: Exactly.
1: You're getting a show, and people are coming for the show. And you don't so pay. Not to pay for the band to come, and you're charged for a seat, that's crazy.
2: And it's at the end of the day, it's not going to cost. That's a tax write-off for y'all, how much money Georgia has. You paying NIL money to some of these kids, extra amount of money. You could pay for the band to come. Come on. But you know what, man? That just shows you. You want the band to come, but you ain't paying for the band to come.
1: That's it. Wow. That's exactly right.
2: Come on, man.
0: All right. Well, we're out of time. To be continued. Folks, get ready, because we're just a few days from putting the pads on. I don't even know if I'm going to do fantasy football this year, Greg. I got to think about it. So we have to talk.
2: No, you need to get that fantasy. Stop playing. Get the league started.
0: Let's go. All right.
1: I'll tell you what. I'm going to join this year.
0: Are you going to join? Okay. If you do that, that'll be fine. We'll go in there. Because, we got to do something. We'll talk out there. Take us on out, Santoria, followed up by Greg.
1: Always remember, one nation, one people. Peace.
2: Orange and blue sky.

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2: With your BGC Sports Network brief, I'm Pepper Mills. Big Ten Commissioner Tony Petitti confirmed that the conference is prepared to eliminate its annual championship game if college football expands to a 24-team college football playoff. Petitti stated that scrapping the Big Ten title game is viewed as a necessary sacrifice to avoid an overly grueling postseason schedule and protect player health. The proposed model features 23 at-large spots based on CFP rankings, plus one spot for the highest-ranked Group of Six champion. The top eight teams receive first-round byes, with opening playoff games hosted on home campuses. 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
3: 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Wrap his tail up right there at the 20-yard line.
4: Uh-huh. 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
6: Holding on the offense, number 78. 10-yard penalty. Replay first down.
7: And a very pleasant evening, everyone. Welcome to Shotwell Stadium in Abilene. As we get ready for round two of the playoffs between the Crowley Eagles and the Midland High Bulldogs. Midland out of District 3, 6A. Crowley, of course, out of District 4, 6A. What a game this is going to be. Crowley looking for the first time since 2013 to move on to the next round. Midland trying to get to the third round. They haven't been there since 2021. Midland has won the toss and deferred. That means we will have the Crowley offense on the field led by quarterback Caleb Williams. Kenyon Cotton will be your running back. Cotton has had an unbelievable season as a sophomore. He has rushed for 1,026 yards on 143 carries, averages 7.1 yards a pop. So Midland will be going left to right here. They'll be going against the wind in the first quarter. Crowley will be going right to left. They have redone the press box here at Shotwell Stadium, so all that 50-year, 60-year bugs and stuff is gone. This is an outstanding press box here at Shotwell Stadium. So kicking off for Midland will be Keith Ramos going left to right. And back deep to receive the kick for Crowley will be Titus. And also back will be Allen. So we'll keep you up to date on all the college stuff. And also if we have where the playoff games will be, then we will let you know there. Again, if Midland wins tonight, they'll play Denton Geyer here next Saturday. If Crowley wins, we have not heard yet. More than likely, could be at Justin Northwest. They could flip home and home, play at Collins and Denton, or play at Crowley ISD Stadium. So we are about ready to go. Sit back and enjoy round two of the playoffs. First time since 2013 that the Eagles have gone this far. Ramos will kick off for Midland. And we are underway. Very high, little short kick. Ball's going to be caught at the 25, up to the 30. This is Blake, and he'll go down at the 32-yard line. So that's where Crowley will set up shop, first and 10. Defensively for Midland, Tajay Harris, Darian Mitchell, Jeremiah Loud will be up front. The linebackers are Augustine Varilla, Ryder Miller, Adadian Brito, and then the corners are Blade Britton and Michael Walters. So first and 10 for Crowley. Ball will call it at the 31-yard line, going right to left, and here comes the offense. Split to the far side is Ellis, and split to this side for Crowley will be, as soon as he turns around, that's a Tasby. So first and 10. Round two of the playoffs. Here we go. Man in motion comes this way for Crowley. Going to throw the bubble screen. Ball's going to be caught by Ellis at the 30. Uses his speed and gets maybe a yard to the 32-yard line and then tackled out of bounds. But no penalty, and it will be second down and no yards. Or second down and 10. So they tried the little bubble screen. Didn't work. Good job there by Midland making the first hit was Brandon. Second down and 10 for Crowley. Ball at the 31-yard line. And Williams will keep on the keeper. He'll get hit hard and lose yardage back to the 30. And Midland, right off the bat, playing outstanding defense. So it will be third down. Making the tackle for Midland right off the bat was Villara, the linebacker. So third down and 10 for Crowley. Two receivers to this side, one to the far side. That's Ellis. Tasby split over here with Cogbell. Cogbell now will line up as a tight end. So third down and 10 at the 31-yard line. Empty backfield. Midland will rush four. Williams going deep. Little high for Tasby. And now 1-2-3. And Crowley will be forced to punt. So fourth down again. Caleb Williams, if you're not familiar, is also the punter for the Eagles.
8: Back deep to receive the kick for the Bulldogs. Will be as soon as he turns around. That's Brendan. So fourth down and 10. Crowley got nothing on their first possession. Nine, high kick. Oh, nice kick by Williams with the win. Fair catch, takes a nice Crowley roll and will stop inside the 25 and down right there. So here comes Midland's offense, led by quarterback Stroman Bridges. Their stud running back, Elijah McCoy, the first 2,000-yard runner in Midland history. And he will lead this Bulldog offense. Receivers are Cornell Hunt and Anthony Cobb. The slot is Cutter Lang, and then Aiden Castillo will also play wide receiver. So this offense is a little bit like Air Force used to run back in Fisher DeBerry's days, and also like Army runs now. Receivers split left and right, and they line up in the shotgun, so they don't go under center on the first play. So first and 10, man in motion. And a busted play as quarterback went the wrong way, and he's going to lose yardage all the way back to the 24-yard line. The running back, McCoy, went one way. The quarterback went the other, and there's a loss. So it'll be second down. Good start there for the Crowley defense. So we'll call it second and 13. Hope they do that a lot more. Second and 13. Flexbone look out of the shotgun on second down and 13. Bridges looks over to the sideline and gets the play from Midland. Play clock down to 17, game clock at 10:29. First possession for the Bulldogs going left to right. And going to run the pitch on the option. Look out here, 30, 35, 40. He may go 45 and all the way down to the midfield stripe. As they didn't stop the pitch, that is a gain of 26 yards. And making that carry on the slot was Castillo. So they couldn't stop the pitch. And it's first and 10 Midland at the midfield stripe. And that's what they do. McCoy in the backfield with Bridges on first and 10. Ball at the midfield stripe here in the first quarter, which is under 10 minutes to go. Midland 8-3, Crowley at 7-4. And now they're going to change the play here at the line of scrimmage. Castillo lines up as a receiver. Moore right behind. Here is the counter. Going to run the pitch going the other way. 50, 45, and hit hard after about a 3-yard game. That was the other running back. That was Cobb. And Cobb will get his first carry and get about two. Well, they'll call it three, second down, and about seven. That time they ran the counter where you whirlybird out like a helicopter, but Crowley stayed at home. Second down and seven, ball at the Crowley 46-yard line, 9:26 to go here in the quarter. Receivers split this way. They will run and run and run. They throw a little bit, but not like they run the ball. So Bridges and McCoy in the backfield on second down and seven. Flexbone look out of the shotgun. Going to run it to Moore. Moore, 40-yard line, first down Midland at the Crowley 39-yard line. That is a gain of seven. So his first carry of the night. Again, the first 2,000-yard rusher is Moore for Midland High School. First and 10, ball at the 39-yard line of Crowley. Crowley punted on their first possession as we go under 9 minutes here in the quarter. Flexbone look out of the shotgun on first and 10. Bridges and Moore in the backfield. Receiver split to the far side is Castillo, but he will get the ball as well. Clock at 8:37 to go first quarter. Play clock down to 7 on first and 10. Quarterback key, Bridges, 30, and inside the 30 to the 25, and ball loose! Picked up by Crowley. That's Cameron Walker going the other way. 20, 25, 30, 35, 40, and a turnover gives the ball right back to Crowley. Phew! That ball popped out of Bridges' hands. Cameron Walker was right there. And Crowley's defense causes a fumble, and we get the ball back with 8:21 to go. As we see a replay, this was quarterback draw all the way, and Bridges just got hit hard, and the ball popped loose. Cameron Walker was there to get it, and making the hit was Martin. So Crowley will have it first and 10. Ball at the 30. Now, why are they bringing it back? Should be Crowley's ball at the 34, and it is. Okay, first and 10. Two receivers to this side. That's Tasby. Ellis split to the far side on first and 10. Midland corners play man-to-man. Clock at 8:21 to go. So the first break goes Crowley's way. And here's Cotton on a sweep. Cuts it up. 35, 40, 40 down to the 45-yard line. So first and 10 now for Crowley. As Thomas on the carry. Good block there by Cotton. And we go from the 34 to the 45-yard line. 8:06 to go here in the quarter. Gain of 10. First and 10, Crowley. Two receivers to the far side, one to this side on first and 10. Hand off to the running back. Williams is going to throw a pass to Tasby, and he gets down to the 45-yard line of Midland. So that is a gain of 9. So first and 10, Crowley at the 45-yard line as the offense starts to pick up the pace a little bit. Two receivers to this side. Robertson splits over here. One receiver to the far side. First and 10, Crowley. Williams is the quarterback. Hand off to the running back. 45, turns it up. Good block to the 40. 35, and gets out of bounds at the 32-yard line. So first and 10 again. That is a 13-yard run, but it may be coming back. Let's see. Personal foul. Face mask. Crowley. Back it up. So Thomas on the run has to be back up. So now this ball goes all the way back to the, should go to about the 40. Well, let's see where they're going to put it. So it's going to be first down and about 7. Now they'll back it up. Okay. So a face mask against Crowley, hands to the face. This will put it all the way back in Eagle territory. 7:26 to go, first quarter. Now it's first and from here to Weatherford. So first and a bunch for Crowley. Ball at the Crowley 43-yard line. They've got to get to the middle and 35 for a first. Two receivers to this side. Ellis to the far side. Caleb is 2 out of 3 passing so far. Tasby in motion to the far side on first down. Now he stays in the backfield. Here is Cotton. Oh, big room, Cotton, 50. Inside Bulldog territory to the 48-yard line. Nice run of 9. Cotton with fresh legs. Crowley can run the ball. Second down, we'll call it about 13 with 6:47 to go. Winner gets Denton Geyer. If Midland wins, they'll play here. If Crowley wins, we don't know yet. Two tight ends in this formation on second down and 13. Williams will keep it himself. 50. Williams, 45, 40. Here he goes, Caleb. First down, Crowley to the 35-yard line of Midland. Give him 13. What a run there by Williams. That's that quarterback power that he likes. First and 10. Good crowd for Crowley. One of the best they've had all year. And Caleb lowers his head and is 35 yards away from pay dirt. Two receivers to this side, open field to the far side. Tasby will line up as a tight end on the far side on first and 10. Halfway through the first quarter, no score. Here is Williams. Will fall for about 1. It'll be second down. So Williams, 2 carries for 14 yards. 5:50 to go, first quarter, no score. Crowley's first possession punted. Midland fumbled on their first possession, and Crowley trying to take advantage of it. Now we got Ellis and Tasby split over here with Tasby as a slot. Robertson to the far side on second and about 9 at 5:35 to go. See what Crowley runs here. Cogbo lines up as a wing. Tasby in motion. Midland does not follow him. Caleb's going to throw down the middle. Got a man in the corner, and that is a touchdown. It's a touchdown. Ellis puts it up and in, and a 34-yard strike gives Crowley a 6-0 lead. What a throw and what a catch. So Ellis goes 34 yards, and Crowley leads by the count of 6-0. Diego Morales for the extra point. What a throw. What a throw. And the Eagles on top 6-0 with 5:16 to go here in the quarter. Morales is 42 of 46 for the extra point. Ball down. Kick on its way. And she is good. Our new score, 5:16 to go. Crowley up 7-0. Crowley takes advantage of the fumble by Midland. And a 34-yard touchdown pass from Ellis, or from Williams to Ellis. That is Williams' 19th touchdown pass of the year. And that is Ellis' 12th. And Crowley leads by the count of 7-0. Clock at 5:16, first quarter. So the fumble by Midland causes Crowley to get 7. Here's Morales with the kickoff. Very high, kind of short. Ball caught at the 14. Up to the 20 this way, 25, and gets pushed out of bounds at the 28-yard line. Making the return for Midland was McGowan. And here comes Midland's offense, first and 10, down 7-0. This is what Coach Lynn says. You got to get them behind in the scoreboard and also in the chains. 5:12 to go here, Eagles 7, Bulldogs nothing. So here comes the Midland offense going left to right. Moore and Bridges in the backfield, in the flex bone via shotgun. Got to play assignment football here. First and 10. Bridges the quarterback. Run the counter to Moore. Moore gets up to the 35. Get him to the 30. That's a gain of 10. He is a horse. He is a load, folks. You're not a 2,000-yard rusher for nothing. First and 10, Midland. That's 2 carries for 17 yards. Clock at 4:59 to go, first quarter. Eagles 7, Midland nothing. Winner gets Denton Geyer. Play clock down to 20, 4:48 to go, first quarter. Moore is such a good running back. He can pop one anytime. Crowley's got to tackle well on first and 10. Got to run the counter to Moore. Moore runs into his own players and Cameron Walker and make sure he doesn't go more than 5 yards. It'll be second down. Moore now three carries, four, 22 yards. Second, we'll call it five at the 45-yard line of Midland. Crowley up 7-0. Walker with a tackle there along with Blake. Bridges and Moore in the backfield in the flexible. And this is like what Army runs when they're not under center. Everybody in tight. One receiver to the far side on second down. Clock at 4 minutes, first period. On a beautiful night here in Taylor County in Abilene. Crowley up seven. Quarterback will run the pitch. And it'll be a first down for Midland at the midfield stripe. And making that run was Cobb. And it'll be a gain of five, first down. Cobb's second carry of the night. He's got two for 8 yards. First and 10, Midland at the 50-yard line. Clock at 3:44 to go, first quarter. Again, Midland doesn't throw the ball much, but they can be effective on the play-action pass. First and 10 at the midfield stripe. Going left to right is Midland. 3:30 to go, first quarter. Crowley up 7-0. On a 34-yard touchdown pass from Williams to Ellis. Shotgun formation. Going to run the counter to Moore this way, and he'll get a quick two and then swarmed over by the Eagles. It'll be second down. Make it three. So second down, we'll call it about 7 yards to go. That's four for 25. Good tackling there by Crowley. Blake came in there along with Walker and Reyes. Now receiver splits to this side. First time we've seen this. Two receivers to this side on second down and seven. Under three to go first quarter. Crowley 7-0. Bridges looks over at the sidelines with 15 on the play clock. And they'll change the play again at the line of scrimmage. Second down and seven. Moore, fullback. Moore, first down inside the 40 to the 38. Boy, he is a load. That's a quick gain of 11. He gets off the ball so well. 36 yards on five carries. First and 10 at the Crowley 39-yard line. Crowley with a whole host of substitutions. Leaving the game is Cornell Hunt for Midland. And back in the game at receivers, Castillo. First and 10 at the 39-yard line. Clock at 2:10 to go first quarter. Crowley up 7-0. Bunch formation to the far side for Midland. With Moore in the backfield along with Stewart. Quarterback keep, 40, 35. Walker stops him right there after a gain of about four, and it'll be second down with under 2 minutes to go here in the quarter. Simmons not afraid to tuck and run that ball, and are going to give him about five. So second down, ball at the Crowley 35-yard line, 1:37 to go in a fast first quarter. Crowley up 7-0. Crowley's outscored their opponents this year in the first quarter, 132-61. Hand off to Moore. Lowers his head and gets to the 30, and he will have a first down. Clock at a minute 15, and they do give him the first down. So that's down to the 29-yard line. He's now up to 41 yards. Clock at a minute to go first quarter. Crowley 7-0 over Midland. Thanks to a fumble and a 34-yard touchdown pass, but Midland driving now on the 29. Flexbone look out of the shotgun. Receiver split to this side. See if they run the counter. Play clock at 2, and timeout Midland because the play clock was running down. So we will take it with them. Crowley up by the count of 7-0 when you come back.
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8: 42 seconds to go, first quarter. First down for Midland at the Crowley 29-yard line. Gonna run the belly play to Moore, and he's hit hard at the 25-yard line, and it'll be second down at about six. That should be the last play of the first quarter. So Crowley up by the count of 7-0 as we wind down the first quarter with 25 seconds to go. They don't have to run another play, but let's see if they do. Second down at the 25-yard line. Crowley up 7-0 here. Clock at 19 to go first quarter. Moore and Stewart in the backfield. Bunch formation to this side. Second down. Clock at 10, so this should be the last play of the quarter. Hand off to Moore. Falls forward for a first down to the 20, and that'll be the end of the first quarter. With our score, Crowley up by the count of 7-0. So as we start the second quarter, third down and one for Midland at the Crowley 20-yard line. Crowley up 7-0. Stewart and Moore in the backfield. Moore already 7 carries for 45 yards. Let's see if Crowley can hold him here. And again, Stewart changes the play a lot at the line of scrimmage. Third and one. And here's just a straight dive to Moore, and he'll have his first down inside the 15 to the 13. That's a gain of 7. He will wear you down. Crowley has to tackle real well. That's 52 yards on 8 carries. First and 10 for Midland. Clock at 11:48 to go. Ball at the Crowley 14-yard line. In Region 2, Duncanville will play the Woodlands. That'll be Saturday at 1 o'clock at Hutto. And Waxahachie will play Cypress Bridgeland Saturday at Pflugerville. We'll get to some more here in a minute. First and 10 for Midland at the 13-yard line. And handoff to Moore. This time Crowley was ready for him at the 11, giving him about 2. They run basically the dive or the belly. Just depends on what the defense shows them. Second down at the 11-yard line, second and 8. That time Crowley was ready for him. Walker in with the tackle along with Arias. 11 minutes to go, second quarter. Crowley up 7-0. Flexbone look out of the shotgun. And timeout by the head linesman. And Crowley calls time. So that'll give us a chance to go over some, as Crowley's defense wants to see what's going on. So Crowley up by the count of 7-0. Texas, of course, beat Kentucky. Wasn't easy, but they did. 31-14. And now looking at Class 6A Division II, this is us. So Dentengeier beat Richardson last night. 45-28, South Lake Carroll over Friendship, 49-42. Hebron won over Bowie, 51-35. So South Lake Carroll will take on Hebron Friday at 2 o'clock at Irving ISD Stadium. Region 2, DeSoto will take on Willis. That'll be Saturday at 7 o'clock at Frisco Ford. Longview will play Kleins Collins. That'll be at Lufkin. Second down here for Midland. Ball at the Crowley 11-yard line. Crowley still up 7-0. Crowley has 4 first downs. Midland has 6 coming into this quarter. Going to run the belly to Moore, and Crowley stops him at the 9. That's a gain of 2. So now it's third down here. So back-to-back 2-yard carries for Moore. So third down now with 10:40 to go here. William passing is 2 out of 3 for 45 yards and a score. And Ellis, of course, with the touchdown from 34 yards. So third down here for Midland. We'll call it about 7. Quarterback on the pitch looking. Pitches it down to the 5, and it'll be first and goal for Midland. That time they ran the pitch, and making the carry was Cobb. So first and goal. Oh, they call it. Oh, he's short. 4th and 1. They called him short. Oh, I don't know about that, but I'll take it. And Midland's going for it. 4th and 1 at the Crowley 4. Everybody in tight. Play clock down to 14. Midland's not kicking the field goal. They're going for it. They trust their offense. Crowley cannot jump as Bridges tells everybody to play. Play clock at 4. Play clock at 2. Hand off to Moore. He's close. I don't think he got it. I don't think he got it. If he did, he barely got it. No indication yet by the referee. They may have to measure on this. Moore got the handoff. I don't think he made it. And they're gonna measure. So they're going to bring the chains out and measure. This is too close of a call. I don't think he made it from where we are. We're about on the 50 to 40-yard line. Crowley thinks they have it. The coaches think they have it. And the trainers are going to go out and give the team some water. They're going to measure and see right here. Boy, if Crowley holds here, stretch, chains. He's short. Crowley holds. Crowley holds again. A fumble and a stop on 4th down, and Crowley gets the ball back. They ran the dive play to Moore, and the whole defense was there to say hello, and Crowley holds again. So a turnover and a 4th down play keeps Midland off the scoreboard. Now it's going the other way. Crowley against the wind with 9:37 to go, 1st and 10. At the 4-yard line. Oh, defense coming up big twice. So here comes the offense. Crowley up 7-0. Ellis split to this side. Tasby to the far side. Cotton and Williams in the backfield. Wow. Midland down 7-0. 9:37 to go here in the second quarter. You want to protect the rock and run the clock and put it in the end zone. Simple as that. 1st and 10 at the 4-yard line. 96 yards away from pay dirt. And here is Williams keeping. Williams to the 5. Williams to the 15. Williams to the 30. Williams will step out of bounds at the 34-yard line. That is a gain of 30. That could be the biggest run he has all night. He's now 3 carries for 44 yards, and you see the speed of Caleb Williams. Great block by Tasby right on the perimeter to spring him. Eagles, 1st and 10 at the 34-yard line. 9:28 to go, second quarter. Crowley up 7-0 and driving. Williams will throw. Ball caught by Tasby at the 40. Tasby falls forward to the 44-yard line. That's a gain of about 8. So Tasby now with 2 catches for 17 yards. Give him 9, 2nd and 1. Boy, you're an offensive coordinator. You could do anything you want to right here. How about a halfback pass? All right, nobody agrees with me. The open field to the far side on 2nd and 1. Midland in a 3-4 defense. And handoff to Cotton. He's going nowhere. As they were ready for him on that one, he'll lose 2. It'll be 3rd down. Making that tackle was Joseph Orville. So now it's 3rd down. I think he held the ball too long. Williams did. So Cotton, 2 carries for 7 yards on 3rd and about 3. Tasby split to this side. So is Ellis. Robertson to the far side on 3rd down. Clock at 8:27 to go. Crowley up 7-0 and driving. And now Crowley jumps. Now it's going to be 3rd and 8. Ah, don't need that. Ball back to the 36-yard line. And the guilty party was Primus. No, I'm sorry. Guilty party was Martin. Now you had it. You had it 2nd and 1. Now it's 3rd and 8. Clock at 8:20 to go. Crowley up 7-0. Midland will get the ball to start the 3rd quarter. Tasby to this side. Cotton and Williams in the backfield. Crowley going left to right here in the 2nd with 8 minutes to go. Going to throw. Has time. Caleb's got real estate if he wants to run. He's going to. 35. Shake and bake to the 40. Good block. 45. Midfield. 1st down at the Midland 45-yard line. And Midland coaches are going to scream for a crackback block, but they don't get the call. That was a hard crackback block that was not called, and I didn't see it, so it's 1st down at the Midland 45-yard line. 2 receivers to the far side. Ellis right over here near the sidelines. 1st and 10. Caleb's going to throw a quick slant to Ellis. Down to the 35-yard line. That's a quick gain of 10. Williams on fire tonight. He is now 5 of 6 passing, 1st and 10 at the 35. 7:45 to go here in the 2nd. Crowley started from their own 4. They are now at the Midland 35-yard line. Eagles 7, Bulldogs nothing. Bulldogs have fumbled and didn't make it on a 4th down for their 2 possessions. Williams gets the snap to Cotton, bounces outside. Cotton 30, Cotton 25, lowers his head. Give me 10 more, baby. 1st and 10. Cotton now with 3 carries for 17 yards. So 1st and 10 Eagles at the Midland 25-yard line. Crowley up 7-0 and driving. Receiver split left and right. Ellis split over here. A quick slant would work for Ellis because there's no help over the top for Midland. 4 in the backfield. 25, 20, 15, down to the 10. Oh, flag on the play. Touchdown. But let's check the flag. There is a flag sitting at the 10-yard line. It's going to be holding against Crowley. As making the touchdown was Martin, but let's see what the flag is. It is against Crowley. But a nice, nice run there for Crowley. Now they'll bring Thomas in. But the holding was before or after the 1st down. So they'll put the ball all the way back to the 22-yard line. Boy, if you don't hold, Crowley's up 13-0. So now it's 1st and about 7. Crowley's ball, 7 minutes to go in the 2nd. 7-0 Eagles, and they're driving. So we have Thomas and Cotton in the backfield and Tasby. Ellis split to this side. Robertson to the far side. Let's see what we do here. This could be the power sweep. Hand off. No, Williams keeps. 25. Good block by Tasby to the 15. Williams waits. He's patient and gets a 1st down all the way to the 8-yard line of Midland. Williams was very patient on that run, and that's a 14-yard gain. Williams is tearing it up right now. Williams has 77 yards on 5 carries. 1st and goal at the 9. Clock at 6:20 to go. Crowley up by the count of 7-0 and driving. Cotton comes back in the game. Cogbell will line up as a tight end. So an inverted diamond formation for Crowley, 1st and 10. Going to run the sweep. Williams turns to the 5. Touchdown! Williams goes in from 8 yards. And the Eagles up 13-0 halfway through the quarter. So Williams with his 1st rushing touchdown, and the Eagles take advantage. They go 96 yards after a 4th down stop by the defense, and they lead now by the count of 13-0. And they're going to say the touchdown was Jonathan Blake. Williams led with a block. So it's 13-0 now, Crowley. Here's Morales with the extra point. High snap, ball down, blocked. And it'll be an extra point is no good. Midland will pick it up and go nowhere. So we are at 6 minutes to go. Crowley up 13-0. As we miss the extra point, back in a minute. So Crowley goes 96 yards to make it 13-0. Morales with the extra point block. He is now 43 of 38. So the touchdown goes to Blake. Williams led the way with a block. That's Blake's 5th touchdown of the season. Clock at 6 minutes exactly here at Shotwell. Crowley 13 and Midland nothing. Now we'll see what they do on offense since they're not used to being behind this much. So Morales will kick off going left to right. Very high but short. Ball's going to come down at the 15. Up to the 20, 25, 30, and gets hit hard at the 30. Oh, nope, they blew the whistle. They blew the whistle at the 32-yard line. So it'll be first and 10. Making that return again was McGowan. So first and 10 now, Midland. Down now 13 to nothing here in the second quarter, which has 5:52 to go. Stewart and McCoy in the backfield. Elijah McCoy, the first 2,000-yard rusher in Midland High School history, and that's hard to believe because Midland's had some good running backs. Ball at the 35-yard line, first and 10. Going to run the dive play to McCoy, and Crowley is, well, they are all over him. Making that first pop for Crowley was Terry. That's Jaden Terry, second down and 10. And that's the first time McCoy has not gained anything on a rush. Clock at 5:35 to go. Again, Midland will get the ball to start the second quarter. At halftime, we're going to have Coach Garfield, the athletic director for Abilene ISD. Second and 10. Crowley up 13 to nothing. Quarterback's going to throw his first pass. Going deep. Got a man incomplete. That's the little play-action pass. That's his first pass attempt. Now it's third and 10. He was looking for his receiver, Lang. So third and 10. That's where you run the step down, step back, and throw it. Jim Wacker at Southwest Texas State used to run that on a seam route a lot with the tight ends. Denton Ryan, by the way, beat Lubbock Monterey 29-16, so Denton Ryan moves on. Richland beating Amarillo 21-14, third and 10 here. Receiver split left and right. Clock at 5:18 to go here in the second. Eagles up 13-0. Stewart hands off two more, and he doesn't get anything. He gets up to the 39. That's a gain of only four, and now decision time for Coach Fortune and Midland. And they will punt. Wow. So fourth down, watch a fake here. Doing the honors for punting is Edgar Ramos, the brother of the kicker, Keith Ramos. Back deep to receive the kick will be Tasby, stands at about his 30-yard line. Clock at 4:48 to go. So Ramos will kick as soon as the ball gets there. Oh, high snap, but he comes down with it. Gets the kick away. Nice kick. Fair catch called by Tasby at the 24-yard line and a flag. Now let's check this. But Crowley's ball, 4:30 to go here. It could be a holding on Allen for Crowley. That flag is sitting at the 30-yard line. Crowley up 13 to nothing. Two touchdowns and a missed extra point. Midland has fumbled, went for it on fourth down and didn't make it, and punted. Illegal block in the back. So this ball should be back to about the 15-yard line. But Crowley right now, 4:30 to go. Each team with two timeouts. High snap again. We're watching a replay here at Shotwell. This is one of the old stadiums along with Ratliff, Cleburne, The Rock. Yep, he got an illegal block in the back. Shouldn't have done it. So first and 10, Crowley at the 12-yard line. Up 13-0, 4:30 to go here in the second quarter. Two backs in the backfield along with Williams. Man in motion to the far side for Crowley. Williams will keep. Williams will pump. 20. Williams, 30. Hurdles to the 35. To the 40. To the 50. Williams, one man to beat. And he's pushed out of bounds. All the way down to the 35-yard line of Midland. 38 yards on that run. Boy, he is fast. That puts him over 100 at 105 yards. Or 115 yards. First and 10. Boy, he can fly. Making the tackle for Midland was a very tired Julian Williams. He plays Rover. 3:50 to go. Crowley, 13. Midland, nothing. Second quarter. Man in motion comes this way. It's Tasby. First down. Williams will throw. Backside rush. Williams has got room if he wants to go. Here he goes. 40, 30. Williams will 20. Oh, to the 15. To the 10. Williams knocked out of bounds at the 2. What a run of 37 yards. He is putting on a clinic here in Abilene. 152 yards rushing on 7 carries. And Crowley is eating it up right now. First and goal at the 1. Here is Crowley for a touchdown. There's another one. Add it up, baby. 19 to nothing. With the extra point to follow. And that's Blake again for his second touchdown of the game. This time from 1. And the fans on Midland's side are shocked. So Crowley up 19 to nothing. 3:30 to go here. And they will go for 2. What a shocker. And here comes Cotton back in the game. Now, sometimes they will direct snap to Cotton. No, he's going to go as a receiver. So Blake with his second touchdown to make it 19 to nothing. I formation. How about this? with Tasby dotting the I on a two-point conversion. Flag. Tasby's going to throw it in the end zone, and it's incomplete, but there is a flag. Hold on. There is a flag. Did Midland line up off sides? They ran a halfback pass to Tasby to throw it to Cogbell, but let's see. I mean, you can't move it up except for half, about a yard and a half. So the halfback pass didn't work, but let's see what the flag is. Could it be off, false start against Crowley? So we'll do it again. Now you kick. And Midland will decline it. So we will stay at 19-0 with Crowley leading over Midland. We'll come back for the kickoff.

0: 18-0 as the two-point conversion didn't work, but Crowley false started and Midland declined it. 3:30 to go here. Each team with two timeouts. And here's the kickoff by Morales, straight down the middle. Ball will bounce, picked it up. That's a live ball at the 15, coming this way 20, 25, and falls to the 30-yard line. So first and 10. Making that return was Brito for Midland. First and 10, Dogs. Down 19-0, 3:25 to go here in the second quarter. And we have a flag sitting at the 20. All right, let's see what this is. This is going to be against Midland. Well, the fans around here, even the people in our box, are shocked. We have some Abilene officials next door to our left and then Midland Radio to our right, and they can't believe it, and neither can I. 3:25 to go here in the second. Holding penalty against Midland puts it back at the 11-yard line. So first and 10, Midland. 3:25 to go here in the second quarter. Crowley 19, Midland nothing. Shotgun flexbone. Receiver to the far side. Stewart and Moore in the backfield. Quarterback keeps. Quarterback will pitch. And that's Castillo up to the 18-yard line. That's a gain of 7. Castillo with his second carry of the night. That puts him at 32 yards. Second down. Midland now in the hurry up. Two receivers to the far side. Two to this side. Going to throw. Second pass of the game. Little out route. Ball's not even close, and it's third down. Second attempt by Stewart. He is 0 of 2 passing with 2:58 to go. Crowley 19. Midland nothing. 2:58 to go. Second quarter. Again, we will have Coach Gardner, the athletic director, at halftime, the director, athletic director for Abilene ISD. Receiver split to this side and to the far side. Now, offset flex bone to our side. As two backs are in the backfield, 2:58 to go. Play clock down to 10. Well, they take forever to get a play going. Play clock down to 5. Play clock down to 3. Lineman move, no flag. Quarterback will keep. Quarterback is hit hard at the 21-yard line. And he should be close enough for a first down, and he is. 2:52 to go. So Bridges gets the first down for Midland. Clock at 2:43. That's only his third carry, but he got enough for a first. That puts him at 5 yards. Flexbone look. First and 10 at the 21. 2:30 to go. Crowley up 19-0. Going to run the toss sweep to the far side. Oh, he is met hard by the purple wall. Oh, Nelly. Blake just lowered his head and said hello. And it's second down. They'll lose 2. Oh, what a pop. Clock is running. 2:14 to go. Again, each team with 2 timeouts. Crowley 19, Midland nothing. As we hit the 2-minute mark of the second quarter. Receiver split to the far side is Castillo. He's had some carries. Play clock down to 15. Second down and about 11. Midland with the ball going right to left. Going to throw over the middle. Ball is incomplete, almost intercepted, and now it's third down. He is now 0 of 3. Good defense there by Crowley as Brandon Ford almost had himself a pick. So third down now and 11 for Midland. Receiver split left and right. They'll be in the flex bone. Bridges and Moore in the backfield. Now two receivers come this way. Open field to the far side. What a gorgeous night here in Abilene. Wind blowing hard from right to left. Play clock down to 9. Boy, they take forever. Surprised they don't get a delay game penalty. Third down. Going to run the pitch this way. And he has hit hard. There's Blake right there one more time to the 20-yard line. That's a gain of nothing. And Crowley calls timeout. Also in there making the play was Donovan Blake, Jonathan's brother. So Crowley calls timeout. They ran the pitch, and Crowley was waiting it. To stop this offense, you got to stop the dive, the quarterback, and the pitch, not necessarily in that order. Fourth and 11 for Midland. And Crowley down to 1 timeout with 1:36 to go. We can do some college football for you. Texas beat Kentucky. Notre Dame already up over Army 14-0. Boise State over Wyoming 7-3. And Arizona State has just upset BYU 28-13. Auburn leading A&M 7-0. Oklahoma and Alabama scoreless. Utah over Iowa State 3-0. Also in the American, UAB over Rice 40-14. Charlotte beats FAU 39-27. And East Carolina comes back to beat North Texas 40-28. And Midland will punt for the second time in the game at 1:36. Tasby is standing at the midfield stripe. Eagles 19, Bulldogs zip. Here's a snap to Ramos. Oh, nice kick. Nice kick. Tasby will just let it roll. And it's caught by a lineman on the out-of-bounds side. Let's move up a little bit. Keep going. Stop at the 47-yard line. That's only a 32-yard punt. Now, Crowley with one timeout, about 52 yards away from pay dirt. Boy, if they can get one more score here, we're going to have some fun. Midland on their first possession fumbled. Crowley scored. On the next possession, they went for it on fourth and one at our four. Crowley scored. Then Midland punted. Crowley scored again. Well, we've missed two extra points. Stack. Oh, look at this. Bunch formation to the far side. One to this side. This could be a bubble screen. Williams alone in the backfield on first and 10 at their own 48. Williams going to throw. Ball caught by Ellis. Oh, middle. Oh, he gets by one tackler. 50. Ellis to the 40. Ellis to the 30. And down to the 31-yard line. But there is a flag sitting at the 45. There is a flag on the play. Holding against Crowley. Ah, we're shooting ourselves in the foot. Man. So back it up 10 and we'll make it first and minute. Williams threw it to Ellis. Got by one tackler. And then there's your hole. Nope, that wasn't the hole. I'm trying to find the hole. There it is. Cotton did it. Oh. So first down for Crowley. This will be about first and about 14 as the ball will go back to the Crowley 44-yard line. So we'll call it first and 14. 1:19 to go until halftime. Crowley 19, Midland nothing. Midland comes into the game at 8-3. Crowley at 7-4. Same formation, bunch to the far side. One receiver to this side. Williams will throw. He's going this way, looking for Ellis. And Ellis is turned around, incomplete. Threw it on the wrong shoulder. So it's now 5 out of 7 for Williams. I like the play call. Bunched on the far side, one to this side. Second and about 14 with 1:04 to go. Let's see if they just run the ball here. Burrell now in the ball game as a receiver. Well, he was, then Ellis comes back. Second down and 14. Crowley 19-0, 1:04 to go here in the first half. Here in Abilene. Hand off to Williams will keep. Looking for a little seam. Good block by Tasby to the 50, and he'll step out of bounds after a gain of about 5. So it'll be third down. We've got him for 8 carries for 157 yards. And again, now they are keeping stats here, so we'll get official coming up at halftime. But I've got Williams 8 for 157 on third and about 8. Crowley has one timeout left. Midland has 2 as we're under 1 minute. Let's see what Crowley runs here. Receiver split left and right. Williams gets the snap in the shotgun. Going to hand the ball off to Cotton. He'll cross midfield and get to about the 47-yard line. That's a gain of 3. It'll be fourth down. So Cotton 3 for 25 yards on 5 carries. Now, fourth down here. There's about an 8-second difference on the play clock. So Crowley will run this thing down, and either Coach Lynn will call timeout or take a delay to let Williams punt. What a first half for Crowley. 19-0 over this vaunted running attack for Midland. Crowley this year has outscored their opponents 109-71. So Coach Lynn walks this way, play clock down to 5, game clock at 13, and Coach Lynn will call timeout. So that's his last timeout. Now what you do is, Caleb, you punt the ball. Keep it in the air for about 7 seconds. What a performance. Still got another half to go, but still, this is a shock. And Auburn has just scored again on A&M to lead 14-0 on the Plains. That's senior day for Auburn, and they've got Alabama next week. A&M, by the way, has loses to Texas next week. Texas beat Kentucky. So if Auburn beats A&M, then Texas will be in the SEC title game. And they just showed the touchdown on Auburn. That was pretty. Now go for two and get the onside kick. So fourth down for Crowley. Ball at the about the 8-yard line, or fourth and eight at the 47-yard line. So let's see what we do here. Crowley has no timeouts left. Midland still has two. So fourth down, let's see what we do here. So 10 seconds to go. They put 2 more seconds back on the clock. So fourth down, we'll call it 5, and Caleb Williams will punt. So fourth down. Now what Caleb needs to do is just get it high in the air. Nobody back for Midland, by the way. So you got a free rein here if you can get it up. And now flag. And timeout Midland. All right, tell you what, we're going to take a quick break. Crowley up by the count of 19-0. When you come back, it'll be fourth down. So first down for Midland at the Crowley 41-yard line. Quarterback keeps looking to pitch, and down he goes. He's going to lose 2 yards. Outstanding tackle by Priest Ash, and it will be second down. Or Christian Ash, I'm sorry. That's Priest's little brother. So Bridges loses two. It'll be second down with halfway through the fourth quarter, 26-14 Crowley. Second down. Bridges and McCoy in the backfield. Receiver splits to the far side as they break the flex. Hand off to McCoy. 40, McCoy, 30, McCoy still going to the 20 and down to the 19-yard line. McCoy starting to get heated up a little bit. Down to the 19 with 5:40 to go. Crowley's got a hold here to a field goal. Cameron Walker back in the game. First and 10. Clock at 5:35 to go in the game. 26-14. Crowley making substitutions on defense. 19 on the play clock. First and 10 at the 20 of Crowley. McCoy, quarterback keep. And Bridges gets inside the 15 to the 13. Make it the 14-yard line. That's a gain of 6. 5:10 to go in the game. Second down and 5 for Midland at the 14-yard line as we go under 5 in the game. Crowley and Midland each have 2 timeouts left. Play clock at 23. Crowley's still up 26-14, but that's in jeopardy right now. Watch the seam route. Play clock down to 10. Game clock at 4:45. Low snap. Going to throw. And that ball's going to be caught at the 11-yard line after the receiver, Brandon, runs into the chains. So it'll be third down and about 2. 3 passes complete in this game by Midland, all in this half. 3rd and 2 at the 11. Clock at 4:38 to go. 18 on the play clock. Clock stops when the receiver goes out of bounds. Receiver split to this side. Open field to the far side. Play clock at 10. Watch a quick slant. Hand off to McCoy. Nope. McCoy falls to the 6. That's a first. Nope. Falls to the 8. First and goal. But that still keeps the clock running at 4:30 to go. First and goal now for Midland at the 8-yard line of Crowley. 4:20 to go in the game. Eagles up 26-14. Got to hold them here. Flexbone look out of the shotgun. Quarterback on the pitch to the 5. Turns it up and flag on the play. This could be a hold. This could be a hold on Midland. With 4:06 to go. And if it's who I think it's on Cobb, who's been busy in this second half. Holding against Midland. Back it up, make it to the 18-yard line. Coach Fortune does not like the call, but I do. So one, that backs them up 10 yards. 2, they're going to run the clock. So it's still first and goal now from the 18-yard line. Clock at 4:05 to go. So they'll back it up to probably about the 14-yard line. Yep. All right, first and goal from the 14 with 4:05 to go. Clock's running. We go under 4 minutes when they snap it. 26-14 Crowley. Still up 12. It's still a two-score game. First and goal from the 14. McCoy in the backfield with Bridges. And we're going to throw. Looking in the end zone. Ball's going to be caught for a touchdown. 26-20 with the extra point to follow. So if Crowley wants to win this game, they got to run 3:42 off the clock. And they can do it. So Midland with 14 in the third and six here in the fourth, depending on the extra point. So it's 3:42 left in the game, 26-20, Crowley up. Martin's 67-yard fumble recovery is the difference in this ball game. Kick on the way by Ramos is good. So 26-21.
1: Can Crowley hold on and beat Midland?
0: Well, here we go. 3:42 in the game. Crowley 26, Midland 21. Midland has scored all their points here in the second half, but that 67-yard return for a fumble by Martin is the difference in the ball game. Watch an onside kick here. Crowley has their hands team in. Ramos will kick off. Titus back about his 20. So here we go. Winner gets Denton Guyer. Can Crowley hold on for the next 3:42? Each team with two timeouts. Onside kick by Midland. And it'll be caught by Crowley at the 45-yard line. And he can run. 50. Turn it up. 45-40. Still going. Horse collar. Oh, where's the horse collar? Where's the horse collar at the 40-yard line? Oh, I don't believe it. They tried the onside kick and it didn't work. And Martin, the recovery, got all the way to the Midland 40-yard line. But where the heck was the horse collar? Oh, my goodness. And the clock didn't even run. It's still at 3:42. So first and 10 Crowley at the Midland 39-yard line. Why didn't the clock run? First and 10. Here we go. Crowley's ball. Robertson split to the far side. Receiver to this side. Crowley needs a touchdown or run out the 3:42. Here's Cotton. Lowers his head to the 30. And he'll get stopped at the 31. So that's a gain of 8. Second down. Got to stay in bounds. Coach Need says. 9 carries for 45 yards for Cotton. Second down, we'll call it 2. 3:20 to go. Crowley up 26-21. Don't snap it till you're about 3 seconds, as Coach Need says. That's why he has 2 state titles in Grapevine. As we go, he'll snap it with under 3 minutes to go. Eagles up 26-21. Second and 2. Cotton, first down, spins to the 30. And do they give it to him? No, 3rd and 1. But the clock continues to run. .240 to go, 3rd down and 1. Crowley needs a first down right here because Midland's going to have to start burning timeouts. Midland has 2 left. First and 10 if Crowley can get 2 yards to the 30. Clock at 2:33. Play clock down to 7. Let's go. 2:17 to go. Williams.

0: 38 to go. And first down for Blake. Jonathan Blake with a first down. That's big. Now Midland will have to start using timeouts with 140 or 100 seconds to go and running. 26-21 Crowley. Clock is running. 90 seconds to go until we move on to the next round. What a game this has been. 26-21. Crowley with the lead. Minute 20 to go in the game. The winner gets Denton Geyer next week. Why isn't Midland calling timeout with a minute 13 to go? So Midland, as Cotton will sweep. Cotton, 30. Cotton, 20. Down to the 18-yard line. And Midland will call timeout with a minute to go. So we'll take it with him. Crowley up by the count of 26-21. 1 minute to go until we move on to round three. 26-21. Crowley with a lead. Minute 20 to go in the game. The winner gets Denton Geyer next week. Why isn't Midland calling timeout with a minute 13 to go? So Midland, as Cotton will sweep. Cotton, 30. Cotton, 20. Down to the 18-yard line. And Midland will call timeout with a minute to go. So we'll take it with him. Crowley up by the count of 26-21. 1 minute to go until we move on to round three.
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2: Second down for Crowley at the 20. Handoff to the running back inside the 20. Still going to the 16-yard line. And that'll be a first down. Pyle still moving to the 10. Down to the 9-yard line. Timeout Midland with 50 seconds to go. As that was, Cotton was not going to be denied that first and 10 at the 10. Now, with 50 seconds to go as we watch the Crowley version of the Bush push, still spinning. Still spinning. Now we're going to start pushing. There's Cogbell in there pushing, showing how strong he is. Midland has one timeout left. Oh, no, they don't have any. They're done. So if Crowley will kneel down, it's over. So Crowley, 26-21, 50 seconds to go until round three. Denton Geyer, don't know where, don't know when just yet. We will try to find out as soon as we can. It will be in the Dallas-Fort Worth area, so we don't have to travel that much. What a game by your Eagles to hold on and stop this running attack of Midland. But the speed of Crowley was the difference in this ball game. Caleb Williams was the difference in this ball game. First and 10. And Crowley's going to the victory formation with 50 seconds to go. All Williams has to do is just kneel down and we can celebrate and go to 8-4 and get ready for Denton Geyer. Williams will snap it and go down and get pushed. We'll have to kneel down one more time. What a win for your Eagles. So we hit the third round against Denton Geyer. Don't know where or when yet, but it will be close. If it's Friday, we'll be there. If it's Saturday, depending on what time, we'll have basketball and football. And that's going to do it. The Crowley Eagles, for the first time since 2013, are going to the third round in the state football playoffs. Your final score, Crowley 26.

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0: The pads are on. Practice is getting ready to start. It is time to play football, both high school and college level. Hello, everyone. Welcome to the best sports show on the internet here on the BGC Sports Network. We're going to have some more predictions as we do this year. We're doing previews for this week and next week as far as high school as college is concerned. If you would like to sponsor Crowley football or this show, give us a call, 214-776-2544. That's 214-776-2544. We've got first downs, touchdowns, player of the game, injury report, whatever you want to do. We'll work with you. Give us a call, 214-776-2544. Don't forget Crowley and Cedar Hill, August the 28th. We are less than a month away, 7 o'clock at Longhorn Stadium at Cedar Hill. Should be a fun season. All right, let's do college football first. The SEC media poll is out. Georgia is picked to win the conference, followed by Texas, and then Ole Miss, A&M, Alabama, Oklahoma, LSU. Let's start over. Let's go Georgia, then Texas, then Ole Miss. I was looking at the first place votes. So Georgia is picked to win it. Texas, Ole Miss is third. A&M is fourth. LSU with a new coach is fifth. Alabama is sixth. Oklahoma is seventh. Tennessee is eighth. Florida with a new coach at nine. Missouri, 10. South Carolina, 11. Auburn, 12. Vanderbilt, 13. Kentucky, 14. Mississippi State, 15. And Arkansas is 16. So the pollsters think it'll be Georgia and Texas in Atlanta for the SEC title game. Watch out for Ole Miss, though. Watch out for Alabama. We'll see what LSU does as far as with a new coach. Four new coaches in the SEC for this year, so we'll see. Plus one left one school and went to the other. Of course, Lane Kiffin going to LSU. So we will see about the Southland Conference and also the Conference USA as we continue our previews today. So let's go ahead and get it started. We'll talk about the Rice Owls. Let's talk about Rice a little bit. Now, last year, not too good. They rushed about 49 times per game, which they that's what they do. They run the speed option. They only scored 19 points per game last year, and their possession time was 32 minutes a game. Ja'Cory Brown will be your starting quarterback. Quentin Jackson out of North Crowley will be your running back. Barry Jackson will be your wide receiver, along with Peyton Matthews. Rice just going to have to do better. Now, here's their schedule. They have Houston Christian first. That should be a win. They'll lose at Notre Dame, come back to play Western Michigan at Fresno State. That'll be tough. UTSA, East Carolina, and Tulsa. FAU at North Texas. They'll lose that one. Home against Tulane at Temple. And then home against Army. Now, the biggest game right now is October 3rd with UTSA. The Owls can earn a signature win and start the American Conference schedule with a bang. If they can beat the Roadrunners are 3-10 on the road since 2024. The trap game, though, is Tulsa. Tulsa went 1-7 last year in the conference and missed a bowl game. These two teams did not play last year, so this is one of the few times that the Owls are actually favored in this game. The contest is sandwiched between trap games for Rice between East Carolina and FAU. And then upset alert, November 22nd against North Texas. Most of the toughest non-conference game or conference games for Rice are at home, including UTSA, Tulane, and Army. North Texas and new head coach Neil Brown visit Rice Stadium in late November, and it'll be the Mean Green second road trip in a row. So we'll see. Again, Rice went 5-8 last year, lost in the Armed Forces Bowl to Texas State 41-10. So let's see if Rice can shock some people, maybe get above 500 as far as the win column. Now, speaking of UTSA, last year they scored 45 points in their win. In their wins last year, the numbers dropped to 24 points in their losses. They allowed just way too many sacks, 79 sacks and tackles for loss of yard. That was horrible. That was 11th in the conference, 114th nationally. Number of touchdown passes thrown by Owen McCown, 30. So we'll see. But he also threw seven interceptions. He's out of Rusk. He'll be the quarterback. Running back will be Will Henderson III out of Gilmer. David Amador II will be a wide receiver out of Galena Park North Shore. And then D.J. Allen will also be a wide receiver out of Gladewater. Now, their schedule looks like this. They open up at home against UTRGV. Then they go down the road I-35 to take on Texas State. And then they come back up I-35 to take on Texas. So there's two losses right there. Then they get Colorado State at home. Then they go to Rice. They get South Florida at home. Then they get Navy at home. Then they go to Tulane. at FAU on the 5th, home against North Texas on the 14th, at UAB on the 21st, and home against Tulsa on the 28th. They're predicted to go 7-5. The biggest game, of course, at Texas State. UTSA is on a two-game losing streak against the Bobcats. The Bobcats could make it 3 in a row. Jeff Traynor was 6-1 against rivals Texas State and North Texas from 20 to 2023. They are 1-3 since 2024. Could be a big one. That they go to San Marcos. Hopefully a lot of fans will go to that game. Trap game, though, at Rice. UTSA is 3-10 on the road since 2024, and one of those losses was a crushing defeat to Rice 2 years ago. The 26th trip to historic Rice Stadium kicks off conference play. Rice should be improved under year two under Scott Abel. An upset alert, Roadrunners have beaten some good teams in the past, including Tulane last season. And over the past 2 years, despite finishes in the regular season at 500, most of these signature wins were at home. However, this is a chance for UTSA to steal one away in the Alamo Dome. Best case scenario, they can go 10-2 and figure out how to win on the road. Worst case is 5-7. Again, last year, they won their bowl game. They won the First Responder Bowl 57-20 over Florida International. So we'll see about the Roadrunners and see what they can do. They got to put points on the board. They got to put more points on the board. Texas State. Let's talk about the Bobcats now going to the Pac-12. This is going to be an interesting season for the Bobcats. Now, their quarterback will be Brad Jackson out of San Antonio Reagan. Torrance Burgess will be a running back. Bo Sparks out of El Paso will be a wide receiver. And Chris Dawn Jr. out of Mesquite Horn will be the other. Last year, by the numbers, they had 19 plays over 50 yards or more. Brad Jackson, total yards, had 3,968. And Texas State was the only team in the FBS with two 1,000-yard receivers. They'll need more of that this year going to the Pac-12. Now, looking at their schedule, at Texas first on September the 5th, then home against UTSA, North Texas, and Incarnate Word. Then they head out west to play at San Diego State. They get Colorado State at home. They get Utah State at home, at Boise State, at Oregon State, home against Fresno and Washington State. Then they finish the year with Colorado State again. So we'll see just how they do as far as their biggest game, of course, UTSA. They're on a two-game winning streak against the Roadrunners. Third would be huge for the Bobcats and the Pac-12. They race for the playoff spot, likely comes down to the Pac-12 of the American champions. Trap game is North Texas. Texas State begins the season against a Texas team with a national contender, and then they host rival UTSA. North Texas and new coach Neil Brown could be 0-2, but you can't overlook them. An upset alert. Weird things happen in college football on Halloween. Nothing would punctuate the Bobcats' move to the Pac-12 by beating Boise State. The Broncos are on the road against Washington State a week before, and while the Bobcats should be fresh after three consecutive weeks without travel, best scenario, they go 10-2. They get it done on defense. Worst case, they go 5-7. Last year, they went 7-6 and, of course, beat Rice at the Armed Forces Bowl. Right now, the Bobcats are on a four-game winning streak from their Sun Belt days, beating Southern Miss, Louisiana Monroe, South Alabama, and Rice. So we'll see what the Bobcats do in the Pac-12. Should be real, real interesting right now. Conference USA, we were at their media days. Want to thank everybody. They really treated us real, real well. Going to be fun this year. Let's talk about Sam Houston State. Sam Houston finally gets to play at home. Landon Lockie, the quarterback for Rockwall, will lead the way. Landon Brown will be a running back. Chris Reed and Tim Burns will be wide receivers for the Bearcats. Again, the good thing is they get to play at home. Last year, average number of points scored by Sam Houston was 17.8. They only had 200 first downs last year. That's not good. And they had three quarterbacks playing multiple games in year one of the Phil Longo era. On defense, they gave up 37 points. They gave up 291 first downs. And they did recover 10 fumbles, though. They created 18 turnovers in 12 games. All right, here's their schedule. They open up at Troy. That'll be tough. Then home against Tulsa. And then Nicholls State. Then they go to Texas Tech for their money game. Then at Liberty. Home against Western Kentucky. Home against New Mexico State. At Missouri State. At Jacksonville State. Home against Kennesaw State, who won the conference last year. and then home against Middle Tennessee, and then FIU, prediction about 4-8. They could go 8-4 if the defense gets better. Lockie's got to have a good season for Sam Houston on the quarterback side. Worst case scenario, they go 2-10. That's what they did last year. They have won two out of their last four games, beating Oregon State and Delaware, but they lost to Middle Tennessee and FIU. Biggest game, Jacksonville State. The Gravy Bowl continues for a fourth straight year as the Bearcats try to knock off their rival for the first time. Jackson State's margin of victory in the three previous meetings was 6 points, including a 29-27 win. Trap game, Sam Houston needs to win at least one of the non-conference mashups, and one of those could be Nicholls State out of the Southland Conference. They'll need to win that before they head to Tech. Upset alert. The Bearcats host defending conference champions, USA Kennesaw State, with a chance to pull off an upset. We'll just have to see what they do. So we'll see. Maybe Sam Houston can get a couple of wins coming up this year. Let's talk UTEP Miners as they head now to the Mountain West. Wow, everybody's just they're going crazy as far as switching conferences are concerned. But UTEP, not too good last year. Let's see if they can get better. They only scored 23 points last year. They gave up 20 interceptions and only had 202 first downs. E.J. Colson will be your starting quarterback for UTEP. Tenevious Jones out of El Paso will be one running back. The receivers are Jaden Smith and Cam Thomas on defense. They gave up 86 tackles for loss registered, which was 19th and second in the conference, so they can tackle. Problem is they gave up 30 points a game. And their average time of possession on defense was only 25 minutes. That means the defense was on the field a lot. All right, here's their schedule. They'll lose at Oklahoma. Then they'll come back and beat Texas Southern. Then they go to Michigan. These are money games, by the way. Then they come home to play Oregon State at New Mexico, and then home to play Nevada. Then home against San Jose State at North Dakota State. Yes, North Dakota State's part of the Mountain West. Then they get Hawaii at home. That'll help, even though they may lose it. Then Wyoming at home. And then they go to Air Force and NIU. Prediction 4-8, their biggest game. This is a rival game, New Mexico. The Miners begin the Mountain West era with their 81st meeting against the Lobos. UTEP fans have been clamoring for this move for a long time. Now they've got it, and we'll see what they do. Trap game will be Texas Southern. UTEP lost a Week 2 home game in 2024 when Southern Utah beat them in overtime. This time it's Texas Southern in between Oklahoma and Michigan. Got to get a win before you go up to Ann Arbor. And upset alert, North Dakota State on Halloween. UTEP enjoys two home games and an idle week of the trip to the Fargo Dome to face former powerhouse North Dakota State on Halloween. The Bison will be coming off a long road trip to New Mexico the week before, and they're not used to the rigorous schedule for what they're doing now. Best case, 7-5. Worst case, 1-11. We'll see what Scotty Walton does. UTEP wins a bowl game if they do what they do. For the first time since 1967, their last win was October 15th when they beat Sam Houston State. So they got a long way to go. Let's talk now to the Southland Conference here before we take our break. Stephen F. Austin is picked to win it. Conference Coach of the Year, Colby Carthel, formerly of East Texas, turns that program around. The Lumberjacks will be reloaded for their title defense. UTRGV is picked second. Head coach Travis Bush has that team rolling after an impressive season. Now the bar is higher for year two. Southeast Louisiana will be picked third. Lamar is picked fourth. In 3 years, head coach Pete Rosundo has the Cardinals are rolling. Now they'll see if they can contend. Number five is Incarnate Word. We'll see how they do there. We'll see as far as defense. McNeese is pick six. Head coach Matt Viter has turned to 28 transfer portals this year for the Cowboys. Nicholls State is pick seven. Defense will be the name of the game. As defensive coordinator, now head coach Tommy Raybacki will take on Nicholls. Jason Bechtel enters a pivotal year three for Houston Christian. They're picked eight. East Texas A&M picked ninth. Yeah, I know. We'll see. This is going to be a tough year for him. If he doesn't do it, he may not have a job, but hopefully the Lions will get it done. And Northwestern State is picked 10th. The Demons have struggled over for a decade. One win over the last three seasons doesn't instill confidence going into year three. So it is Stephen F. Austin, UTRGV, Southeast Louisiana, Lamar, Incarnate Word, McNeese, Nichols, Houston Christian, East Texas A&M, and Northwestern State. When we come back, we will talk about the Southland Conference. We'll lead off with the Houston Christian Huskies. This is the best sports show on the internet here on the BGC Sports Network. Don't you go away. We'll come right back and talk at Southland Conference football right after this timeout. This is the best sports show on the internet. Don't you leave anywhere.
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11: 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How much? I don't know if anybody's ever put pen to paper for that. Might be less than $1 billion, but even still, is it going to be as iconic as what that building is right now, right here?
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22: Welcome back to the best sports show on the internet here on the BGC Sports Network. Don't forget, we'll have high school predictions coming up later on in this show. All right, let's talk Southland Conference. We already did the predictions. Storylines to watch, UTRGV 2.0. What a season it was last year. 9-3, third place in the conference. It was the most successful inaugural season since the 1970s. Now, how much can they do? Stephen F. Austin has picked to win it. Coach Kobe Carthel has built a reputation for winning at East Texas A&M when he won the national championship 9 years ago. Now the Lumberjacks 11-3. We'll see what they do. And pressure on coaches, yeah, there are some. Houston Christian and East Texas A&M are facing critical seasons, with both towing the line on prevailing thoughts after three seasons on what can you do. Clint Dozell at ET has made it to year four, but neither coach has had the desired results yet. Same can also be said for Northwestern State, Blaine McCorkle, and Houston Christian's Jason Bachtel. Now, let's talk about Houston Christian. Their coach is now the offensive coordinator after a 2-10 season last year, only scored 16 points per game. They only managed about 153 yards of passing. His points of emphasis was to get more physical in the spring, and they did. The number one thing was to find a consistent quarterback. We're not looking for a quarterback, coach said, that necessarily goes to win games. We want them to manage the offense. The quarterback competition has three people: Maddox Kopp, Cutter Stewart, and Rayleigh Garcia. Kopp, who started the final games last year, had off-season shoulder surgery. He's in the mix for spring as he recovered. Garcia is a Washington State transfer who arrived on campus last summer, and Stewart might be the smart bet to win. He started six times for him in 2024 after spending last season at Cisco College, and now he is back. The good news is the receivers are good. J. Ryan Wallace will lead the way along with Keith Wheeler. They both combined for over 60 catches and 792 yards. Expect the Huskies to use a committee approach as far as running back. Sean Edwards, who topped 1,000 yards, transferred to Missouri. Champ Dozier, who is one of the 10 Huskies lost to season-ending injuries, is also back. Scotty Parker will anchor the offensive line for Houston Christian. Will Cook is also a sophomore, 7 games. The high water mark, the program was 5 as far as their wins. That was in 2023 and 2024. We'll see what happens. The talented and fast group receivers can make the Huskies very tough this year. They've got to cut down on their turnovers and on penalties. Incarnate Word. What a season it was a couple of years ago. Right now, the Cardinals were 42-10 and 24-3 in the Southland Conference play from 2021 to 2024. The head coaching continues as Eric Morris and J.J. Kine and Clint Kilo has now transferred it from one of the worst to one of the best teams in the state. But now we'll see what happens as they went 5-7 last year. Kilo says, "I found out I wasn't Superman. There's so many different dynamics that you take for granted as a head coach. We've made some wholesale changes. The first change was hiring Justin Bain, an offensive coordinator. He was the football scoop coordinator of the year in 2023 while at Central Missouri. Last year, he was at West Texas A&M. He will call plays this year. UIW has been known for high-scoring offense, but last year it took a step back. They were only ranked 25th in the country. They only scored 30 points a game, and they only threw for less than 3,000 yards. We'll have to see just how they do it. Now, quarterback is going to be interesting. Bain and the new-look quarterback includes UC Davis transfer David Razor. Should help the Cardinals get their groove back. Wide receiver Jimison Garcia and Isaiah Champagne return. Lontell Turner is also back. He'll be the running back. On defense, also received an overhaul with longtime assistant Ben Olson becoming the defensive coordinator. The building blocks on that side of the ball includes corner Lamont Burrell, safety Buda Garrett, edge rusher Walt Gray. The climb back to the Southland top isn't easy, but it should be challenging. We'll have to see. Right now they've got a chip on their shoulder. The standard is to win championships here, according to Coach Kilo. That's what we intend to do. Okay, we'll see what happens. Lamar, the Cardinals. The trajectory of the Lamar football team continues upward. The Cardinals reached the playoffs for the first time in 2018. They were 8-5 with wins over South Dakota and Southeast Louisiana. Pete Rosundo, who is now their third-year head coach, is doing very, very well. Lamar won 6 games in 2023 and 7 in 2024, but don't expect the Cardinals to be satisfied. The Cardinals have more talent than they've ever had as far as offense is concerned. The hardest part is trying to get all the transfers on the field at the same time. Aiden McCowan, who started a handful of games last year, will be your quarterback. Also, Evan Bullock and Julius Salazar are also able to take over in case they need to. Devin Williams, a former Houston and Wake Forest transfer, will be your receivers. The surprise in the spring has been about the running backs, a North Forney product, Aiden Escondo. He is lightning in a bottle. East Carolina transfer Parker Jenkins also impressed Lamar during the spring. But defensively, they got to get better. They got to tackle better. The Cardinals will start year 4 with momentum of the Southland Conference Championship. Right there, they can taste it. Lamar will play 9 straight Southland Conference games after an early open week date on week 3. This will test the depth of the team. All right, let's talk about my Lions. East Texas A&M had a brutal schedule last year. As you all know, Florida State and SMU. Little easier this year. Get to go play Mercer the first week of the season. The Bears are pretty good. Non-conference schedule. Injuries also mattered up for the Lions. Clint Dozell, 7-27. We showed that we're right there each year that I've been here. We've improved. Now it's time to get over the hump and win those close games. The good news is we're not playing SMU and Florida State, so we'll be healthier. Transition has defined East Texas A&M over the last few years, moving from Division 2 to Division 1 and also the name change. 4 of the 7 losses were by 10 points. They started the season 0-4, but 2 of those losses were to ACC programs. The other 2 were combined 11 points. We left some games out there, says Coach. They lost 26 seniors. Dozell and company did sign 34 new players in the winter window, restocking the pond in Commerce.
0: Also, he likes his coaching staff right now. The quarterback room will be Jack Jacobs and Reese Mooney. He must cut down on the turnovers after throwing 15 interceptions. The Lions added Navarro transfer Micah Simpson as wide receiver. He caught 34 passes last year in the JUCO ranks. The biggest addition, though, is the offensive line and the defensive line. Defensive tackle Kay Bow from JUCO. He was a Boot Junior College in California. The Lions should be most talented on paper. But again, they play Stephen F. Austin early and Northwestern State early. I think we're going to give the conference everything they want. We've been competitive. Now it's time to turn the corner. We'll see. The Lions won't be the favorites, but they can play spoiler if they can win 5 or 6 or 7 games. This is the most talent we've had in about 4 or 5 years. We'll have to see. And finally, Stephen F. Austin, the Lumberjacks, won the conference last year. They're good, and they could do it again this year. We'll have to wait and see just what they do. Coach Carthel says we're going to have a bullseye on our chest this year as defending conference champions. We've been ready for this for the past 2 years, and now we're ready. Carthel was forced to replace his offensive and defensive coordinator when Chris Ross left for Tarleton State and Mike Muntz departed for Georgia Southern. Carthel feels confident in his replacements. Loyalty isn't just a one-way street. Jared May will be the play caller. He's earned his stripes as quarterback coach. They've been together 13 years. May inherits an offense that must replace last year's Conference Player of the Year, Sam Vadalek, at quarterback. Eric Gray, the reigning offensive lineman of the year, is back to anchor the offensive line for the Lumberjacks. We'll just have to see what happens. Defensively, they'll be solid as always. And we'll see what happens with Stephen F. But again, the Lions get Stephen F. right off the bat, so you'll have a couple of conference games for both the Lions and the Lumberjacks. So let's get ready now for the high school section. Next time we'll do a UTRGV. We just don't have time right now, but we'll do them next coming back, and then we'll head to the United Conference with Tarleton, Abilene Christian in that conference. So let's get ready now for the high school section as we start our predictions. Don't forget Crowley and Cedar Hill coming up on August 28th, starting at 7 o'clock from Longhorn Stadium. If you'd like to sponsor, 214-776-2544, 214-776-2544. Okay, let's start with the high school section. Let's continue our preview. Let's go now to 8-6A, where they pick Trinity to win the district, followed by South Grand Prairie, then L.D. Bell, then Haltom City, then Irving MacArthur, Grand Prairie Irving, and Irving Nimitz. Now, Trinity last year went 8-3. They lost in the first round. They went 6-2 last year. Quarterback will be Mac Lineweaver. Yes, that is the coach's son. The Trojans lost some key pieces to graduation, but with 40 Letterman back, the pieces are in place for this team to contend for a district title and may go further. Players to watch is Cohen Fifa, 6'2", 230. He is a tight end. He can catch. He can also block very well. He had 18 catches for 312 yards last year and also 4 touchdowns. On defense, well, let's talk about the other tight end, Brendan Carey. Trinity uses a lot of tight ends, sometimes 2 tight ends. Carey last year also is a good blocker, and he can also split out as wide receiver. Quarterback is Lineweaver. As we said, he went 1,200 yards passing last year with 12 touchdown passes defensively. Trinity will always be good, so watch out for Trinity. See if they can go in 2 or 3 rounds deep. South Grand Prairie, they went 8-2 last year. The Warriors won their first 8 games in 2025, but stumbled in their last regular season finale and their playoff loss. A strong senior class has graduated, so youth will be served with Coach DeLay's squad this year. Quarterback is Ryan Gross. He's 6'3", 215 pounds. He threw for only 235 yards last year and 4 touchdowns, but he ran for 120 and 2 touchdowns. He'll tell you what, he can play. He is a smart. He can also has played wide receiver, and they'll move him to quarterback. Now, the wide receiver this year will be Cash Clark. He had 458 yards last year and 5 touchdowns for South Grand Prairie. L.D. Bell went 5-5 last year. They have come close to breaking its playoff drought in 3 of the last 4 seasons, but have been able to break through. Coach Dibble is hoping his squad is ready to kick the door in with 13 returning starters. The Blue Raiders will have 4 or 5 starters on the offensive line. That is good news for their great quarterback, Braylon Harris, 5'11", 190. Threw for 1,200 yards last year and 11 touchdowns. He also ran for over 500 yards and 7 touchdowns last year. The skill talent is young, but the staff likes the potential. On defense, watch out for Sali Matapalu, 6'1", 255 pounds. He can run. He is very good as far as making the quarterback hurry a little bit. And the secondary will be led by Zion Baker, 5'10", and 184 LD Bell. Haltom City, the Buffaloes last year went 4-7. They have posted playoff appearances in their last 2 years, and a repeat performance is to take place. Coach Tucker says they need players from that JV team last year that went 7-3 to mature very, very quickly. Urim Ortez is the linebacker for Haltom City. He had 72 tackles last year. Isaac Suarez on the defensive side had 44 tackles last year. On offense, keep your eye on offensive lineman Xavier Robbins. Did not allow a sack last year in his position. He was a first-team all-district player. Also, Keon Parks, running back, 533 yards last year and 4 touchdowns for Haltom City. Irving MacArthur, the Cardinals 3-7. The Cardinals hope to contend for their first playoff appearance in over 11 years. A veteran group of offensive side on the ball. Running back is Wyatt Davis, 805 yards last year and 7 touchdowns rushing. He will be the cornerstone of the offense. Also, watch out for Jaden Burnett, the running back, had 508 yards last year. Big impact player as a freshman. Now he could break out this year for his sophomore season. Also, wide receiver Derek Washington, 5'9", 185. On defense, they're going to have to tackle better. They didn't tackle well last year for the Cardinals, so we'll have to see. Linebacker Anthony Jimenez, 5'10", 190, will lead the defense for MacArthur. Grand Prairie, the Gophers. Last year, went 2-8. The Gophers struggled in Coach Ross's first season at the helm, but playing a lot of young guys should help this year. The defense should be greatly improved with Oliver Murillo, the linebacker, 75 tackles, 6 for loss last year, leading the charge. Coach Ross calls him our field general. Also, look out for quarterback Jordan Brown, 6'1", 170, threw for 575 yards last year and 5 touchdowns. Also ran for 108 yards last year. He saw action as a sophomore, and he'll be asked to lead the offense full-time for Grand Prairie. Irving High, the Tigers went 2-8 last year. Coach Nickerson says overall numbers in the program are improving, as evidenced by the competitive JV team of last year. With 6 starters back, the Tigers are hoping to take steps into playoff contention. Quote, we have a lot of 3-year starters that will set the tone, said Coach Nickerson. Wide receiver Napoleon Proctor and also cornerback are the 2 seniors that will be asked to contribute for the Irving Tigers. And finally, Nimitz, the Vikings. Vikings went 0-10 last year. It's been a recent struggle for the Vikings in recent year, and last year they hit rock bottom. Hopefully this year they'll be a lot better. Leading the way will be running back Jalen Harris, 5'9", 475 pounds. They're going to run a new offense called the Slot T. It's going to be growing pains. That's a hard offense to learn, especially with high school kids, but we'll see if Nimitz can do it. So for 8-6A, it's Trinity, South Grand Prairie, LD Bell, Haltom City, Irving MacArthur, Grand Prairie, Irving and Irving Nimitz. 9-6A, let's go to the Garland School, where Wiley East is picked to win it, followed by Garland Satche and Rowlett and Wiley. The bottom five are, or the bottom four is Lakeview Centennial, North Garland, Garland, and South Garland. Wiley East last year went 10-1. After running through the regular season, the Raiders suffered a playoff disappointment in the bi-district loss. Jonathan Udebor is their running back, 772 yards, 13 touchdowns rushing. Stepped in halfway through his sophomore season and earned newcomer of the year. He will carry the load. Also, defensive back Charles Perry is back this year, along with Kyle Jarvis. They'll handle the secondary. And watch out for Victor Young. He's an athlete, 5'11", 170. Runs a 4.64, the Wiley East Railers. Satche, the Mustangs, 6-5 last year. Tell you what, we will see, as Mark Behrens is an institution at Satche, ending his 23rd year. He is the only coach the school has ever known. He hopes to lead the Mustangs to a district title with a solid cast. Quarterback is Christian McCaffrey, 6'2", 205. He led the offense throwing over 1,300 yards as a junior. He's got some young receivers that will have to step up. Offensive line will be led by C.J. Amara, 6'1", 270,
1: runs a 4-9 for Satchie. If they can get by non-district, they got a chance to, again, do some damage. Rowlett, the Eagles went 6-5 last year after making a playoff appearance. The Eagles are eyeing a run at a district title with 15 starters back in a large class of over 50 players. Sam Loria, the quarterback, 6'3", 225 pounds, runs a 4-7, threw for over 2,400 yards last year and 15 touchdowns. He is the leader of the offense. Strong arm, stands tall in the pocket, and is exclusive as far as running, so he likes to run a little bit. His best receiver would be Micah Pearson, had 43 catches for 739 yards last year, and also Braxton Moore. He had 27 catches for 437 yards. On defense, Xavier Beal will lead the way. He had 37 tackles last year and also 3 sacks for Rowlett. Again, the Garland schools, if they can get by non-district, that's going to be very, very competitive for those top 4 spots. Wiley, the Pirates went 4-6 last year. They had high hopes going into last year, but only went 4-6. Keep Wiley out of the playoffs. Their running back is Daylon Gordon. He is a 3-year starter and a legit prospect who holds a handful of offers. He has the entire package, good size, good speed. He can also block. We'll have to see what he does. His quarterback will be J.B. Blake, threw for 1,600 yards last year and 16 touchdown passes. He also ran for 540 yards. So we'll see what Wiley has to do defensively. They will be led by Donner Skinner. Donnie Skinner is a defensive back who can fly, loves to hit receivers going over the middle. So we'll see how Wiley does. Again, hopefully they'll get better than that 4-6. So when we come back, we'll finish with 9-6A and finish up 6A, and then we'll move down to 5A. If you'd like to sponsor Crowley football, you've got less than a month. Give us a call at 214-776-2544. 214-776-2544. We've got a bunch of stuff. We got touchdowns, first downs, whatever you want to do, we can help you out. So be sure and do that. When we come right back, we'll continue with 9-6A here on the best sports show on the internet, here on the BGC Sports Network.
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5: 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I want us to win. I'm a fan, but as a fan, I'm not feeling him. I'm still wondering why Bickerstaff. And I don't want to hear all of it. You know, he took the team as far as he's a developmental coach. The Cavaliers are on the precipice of being defeated by the number one seed in the Eastern Conference, who, by the way, are coached by JB Bickerstaff, who was the coach of the year. I just feel like at some point you got to draw the line.
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9: 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We'd love to hear from you. You can do first downs. You can do halftime, pregame, postgame, whatever you want to do. 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Continuing now with 9-6A, let's do Lakeview Centennial. The Patriots last year, after a disappointing season, went 3-7. They looked to turn things around with a veteran cast returning, including some of the top talent in the state, including Montre Jackson, a corner, 20 tackles, one pick. Also, his teammate Carson Wilson had 25 tackles and a pick. They are caliber prospects, and they can play. Also, Dwayne Ingram on the defensive side as linebacker, 70 tackles last year, 10 for loss. He also had 3 sacks. Quarterback will be Dakari Jernigan. He is threw for 1,600 yards last year, 14 touchdown passes, also ran for 856 yards and 7 scores. Centennial's got to get some wins early if they want to compete for a playoff spot. North Garland went 2-8 last year. Coach Terrius Rucker believes the Raiders are ready to contend for a playoff spot with 30 Letterman back. Christian Hampton is the quarterback, threw for 1,300 yards last year, 17 touchdown passes. He also ran for 400 yards and ran for 5 touchdowns. He is back. He'll be the key in the offense. His big receiver is Samuel Bertominez. 5'8", 170 pounds, runs a 4'6", had 14 catches last year for 188 yards for North Garland. Again, they've got to get some wins early if they want to contend. The Garland Owls, they went 5-5 last year. They had a big group of seniors last year and just missed out on the playoffs. The Owls only returned 3 starters on both sides of the ball, but the JV team last year went 7-3. Sam Marshall is the running back for the Owls, 686 yards and 9 touchdowns. He's a physical back who runs downhill in a hurry and runs over people. That would be a good thing. Also to watch out for on defense is Taylen McNeil, 6 foot, 255 pounds. He can play. He saw some action last year, and we'll see what Garland does. And finally, South Garland, poor South Garland, 0-9 last year. It's been a tough season, tough last 12 season. They've only won 13 games in 12 season. Antoine Hobbs' squad took their lumps last year his first year at his alma mater, but he hopes improvement with a good spring and a good off season. We'll just have to see what they do. Tight end is Javion Kaufman, 6'2", 225 pounds. They've got some speed as far as on the wide receivers with Mark Cobb and Xavier Madden. Damian Brown will lead the defense, so we'll have to see just how good South Garland is. But again, you've only won 13 games in 12 years. There's no place to go but up. So 9-6A, Wiley East, Satche, Garland Rowlett, and Wiley, Lakeview Centennial, North Garland, Garland and South Garland for 9-6A. 10-6A, let's go out to East Texas a little bit. Longview's picked to win it again, followed by North Forney, Rockwall Heath, and then Rockwall, Forney, Royce City, Mesquite, and Tyler Legacy. So let's talk about those Lobos. They're back 7-5 last year. The Lobos took a big graduation hit in the secondary, but that's probably the only weakness for this East Texas powerhouse. Scoring should not be an issue. Quarterback is Johnny Hamilton, 6'2", 215 pounds. He can throw 2,300 yards last year throwing. He's got a lot of weapons. On the offensive side, Jaden Hurden, 6'2", 180, had 57 catches last year for 1,093 yards, 14 touchdowns, and he can fly. On defense, we'll have to see how they do. Lawson Tubb, the linebacker for the Lobos, will be good. So will Chaz Wrighton, 6'2", 270. Tough non-district schedule for Longview, but they're Longview, and they will be there as always. North Forney. The Falcons with Marcus Shaver went 10-2 last year, won the district title last year. Shaver feels his Falcons are ready for the next step. Cordell Woodard is their running back, 5'8", 175 pounds, rushed for 1,100 yards last year and 12 touchdowns. Bryson Thrower, a great name for a wide receiver. Shame he's not a quarterback. That last name is cool. 6'3", 180 pounds. He catched 35 balls last year for 606 yards. On defense, Colby Jackson, 6', 180 pounds, had 56 tackles last year for North Forney. We'll have to see just how good North Forney is. Tell you what, they've got a chance this year. They've got 8 starters on offense and defense coming back. Rockwall Heath. Let's talk about the Hawks. Hawks last year were 8-4. New coach Casey Dix returns to his native Texas after a stint in Arkansas, where he led Fayetteville High to a 7-5A title. His quarterback is pretty darn good, Prosper Neal. He can play. He can run. Threw for 2,000 yards last year and 20 touchdown passes. Also ran for 575 yards his back after a strong junior season. Heath will be good this year. A running back is Carter Zahm, 6'1", 220 pounds, rushed for 1,200 yards last year and 15 touchdowns rushing. And then he also caught 22 balls for 302 yards last year. So he is very, very versatile for the Hawk offense. On defense, Landon Foster, 6'2", 225 pounds, runs a 4'6". He can go 42 tackles last year. He also had 6 sacks for Rockwall Heath. Rockwall Yellow Jackets, 4-6 last year. They missed out on the playoffs for the first time since 2012. Trey Brooks, the head coach, is hopeful that that was just a blip on the radar and they will get back to what they were doing, and that's winning. Ryan Wiley, the wide receiver, 30 catches, 372 yards last year and 8 touchdowns. Caden Castro, 695 yards rushing and 11 touchdowns, but there's plenty of potential for a sophomore. Tell you what, this guy's name is Gadarius Epps, G-E-D-E-R-I-U-S, Gadarius Epps, 6'4", 195 pounds. He's got several offers already, and we'll see what they do. Rockwall defense has got to tackle better. They didn't do a good job last year, and it hurt them down the stretch. So we'll see what Rockwall does after, again, coming off a 4-6 season. Forney, the Jackrabbits, went 10-3 last year. Forney graduation, a stellar group of seniors that had 5 Division I signees. Coach Feener's squad will lean on a lot of youth this year. The good news is the JV went 10-0, so there's talent on both sides of the ball, but almost no experience. Offensive line will be led by Jordan Caraway, 6'5", 320 pounds. He is up. He can play. He's got some offers. Also, you got to watch out for Mason Joshua, the other offensive lineman for Forney. Again, a lot of youth on this team. They're going to need some wins early in order to do well. Royce City, the Bulldogs, 5-5 last year, but now the goals are much higher for Coach Colvin. Has a strong junior class, and hopefully they'll make the playoffs this year. Bryson Arney is their wide receiver, 52 catches, 825 yards last year. He was just a sophomore last year, and he's already got the recruiting buzz going. He has good hands and runs a good route. He has a chance to be a real special. Watch out for Herschel Pratt on defense, 6'2", 220 pounds, a defensive end. He can fly. He likes to get after the quarterback, so we'll see just how good Royce City is on defense. Mesquite Horn, the Jaguars last year went 2-7. The Jaguars will be on their third coach in 3 seasons as Robert Boone arrives from Newman Smith. He believes improvement is on the horizon mainly because of the offensive line. Speaking of the offensive line, keep your eye on Chaska Martin, 6'2", 290. Also, Demarius Woodson, 6'5", 275 pounds. Mesquite Horn will be young this year, so we'll have to see just how good they are. 5 starters returning on offense and 6 on defense. And Tyler Legacy, team that Crowley lost to last year. Expect the Raiders to be more explosive on offense with the quarterback of Gray Jr. He can play. We saw him last year against Crowley, threw for 1,300 yards last year and 15 touchdowns. He was pressed into duty during spring ball. Kasen Gray Jr. can also run. He's got a chance. He's got some weapons this year. Takadian Brown, 5'11", 190, runs a 4'4", caught 30 balls last year for 614 yards. We'll have to see just how good Tyler Legacy is, but Bo Trahan may be feeling the hot seat down at Tyler if he doesn't win some games early. So 10-6A, it is Longview, North Forney, Rockwall Heath and Rockwall, Forney, Royce City, Mesquite Horn, and Tyler Legacy. All right, let's go to 11-6A. This is our district. Here we go. Waxahachie, North Crowley, Duncanville, and Lake Ridge, Mansfield, Crowley, Red Oak, and Skyline. Let's talk about Waxahachie. 11-2 last year, number one team in the state right now. Lawrence Williams was elevated from defensive coordinator, and he will run the team. Folks, these guys are good on the defense. Jaquarian Snell, he can play. He can hit 91 tackles last year. He's already committed to A&M. He leads the Indian secondary. Quarterback will be Jerry Meyer III. Threw for 2,700 yards last year and 33 touchdowns. Is back for a third straight year to lead the offense, so he's got some experience. Watch out for Braylon Davis as a wide receiver. He can fly along with Jordan Smith, so Waxahachie going to have to play Ennis first. That's a big rival game, so we'll see just how good they are, but they are picked the number one team in the state. North Crowley, a new head coach. DeMarcus Harry takes over for Ray Gates, who went to the University of North Texas. Running the ball will be the Panthers' strength. Watch out for Demarion Mays, Keontae Ingram on offense, along with Garrell Smith. On defense, Brock Lacey. Also watch out for Braylon Cunningham in the secondary. This is going to be a solid, solid team. North Crowley will be good. Going to have to work for it in order to get it, though, with a brand-new coach and a new system. Duncanville picked third. Reginald Samples back again. They went 12-2 last year. He is back, and expectations have not changed for the Panthers. Expect Duncanville again to have an explosive cast, both on offense and defense. Trenton Yancey, 6 foot, 185 pounds, runs a 4-4. Ouch. Offensive line will be led by Kendrick Harris. Also on offense will be Jarius Ingram. And on defense, it would be Travis Norris and also Jeremy Clayton for Duncanville. And again, they've got a very tough schedule, non-district, but we'll see. Lake Ridge, the Eagles did real well last year. Coach Thor led them to a 9-3, winning just one game in the two seasons combined. What a season it was for Lake Ridge. They also got a playoff win, first one since 2018. Deshaun Edwards, their quarterback, is back. Threw for 2,400 yards last year and 24 touchdowns. Defense will be loaded. Not experienced, but they've got numbers, so we'll see just how good Lake Ridge is. Mason Johnson will lead the defense for Lake Ridge. He is good. He's fast, and he's also big, and he loves to attack the quarterback. Mansfield Tigers, pick number fifth. Tigers went 5-6 last year. The Tigers will feature plenty of new faces as they lost 35 Lettermen to a graduation. The good news for Mansfield is there's talent down the pipeline. The JV last year went 8-2. Running back is Raymond Weaver, 5'8", 190 pounds, runs a 4'5", had 750 yards last year and 5 touchdowns. Cole Williams, the receiver, 27 catches for 420 yards last year and 4 touchdowns. Coach George says each week is tougher because of the stronger district we play in. He cites youth in the trenches will be the team's

0: this year. Red Oak, the Hawks coming up from 5A. They went 5-5 last year. We'll see just how good they are. They will not play a home game this year because their stadium is going under reconstruction, so all their home games this year will be at Lancaster. They are loaded with speed. Dylan McKee is their top wide receiver. He can fly, and he can also catch the deep ball. And finally, Dallas Skyline. Garrett's first season, Coach Jarrett was not good, 1-8. They do have 6 on offense, 9 on defense. Defense will be Skyline's calling card this year. Jaton Stewart, who had 73 tackles last year, will lead the defense, along with Mark Wren, who had 61. Offensively, we'll have to see just how they're good. They're going to be young. Skyline will open up against Mesquite, and we'll see just how good they are. Quarterback this year looks like could be Corey Turner or Timmy Akinla. Depends on how they come out in spring. So it's Waxahachie, North Crowley, Duncanville, Lake Ridge, Mansfield, Crowley, Pick 6, Red Oak, and Skyline for that particular district. So that is District Class 6A. Next show we'll start on Class 5A. But again, should be fun, fun, fun. We start August the 28th. Crowley taking on Cedar Hill at Longhorn Stadium at Cedar Hill. Kickoff is set for 7 o'clock. 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That's 214-776-2544. And we will just see what we do. But again, we'd love to have you a sponsor for us. Give us a call, 214-776-2544. 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And as always, hook 'em horns and go Eagles. We'll see you on the next show.
1: With your BGC Sports Network brief, I'm John James. The UFC announced the sudden death of 34-year-old Brazilian flyweight contender Alan Puro Osso Nascimento. Nascimento was found unresponsive at home after suffering an apparent heart attack in his sleep. Despite the efforts of responding medical personnel, he was pronounced deceased at the scene. Nascimento compiled a 22-7 record over his MMA career, featuring 16 submission victories. During his UFC tenure, he went 4-2 inside the octagon and earned 2 performance of the night bonuses. The UFC expressed deep condolences to Nascimento's family, friends, and teammates. Fighters across the MMA world, led by Charles Oliveira, who called him a brother gained through the fight game, paid widespread tribute to his sportsmanship, technical skill, and character. With your BGC Sports Network brief, I'm John James.
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5: Bim, bim, bim, bim, bim, bim, bim, bim, bim, bim, bim, bim, bim, about that time, y'all. Let's go.
6: I can just imagine him in a meeting. You know, yes, this is the contract I've been waiting for. Thank you very much, Steve. Thank you very much, Jerry. And he signs his name, and then he stands up and he says, I'm going to go ahead and have the surgery now.
7: You can't turn the football over 17 times and think you're going to win a game. Can't do it. Won't do it.
8: $230 million. Guaranteed. That's just filthy.
6: I mess up his name. I can't even get it. That's a kitty. That's a kitty. That's a kitty.
7: Tame killer.
6: But at the same time, oh, we're going to shackle him in. We're going to take over. You are not Diana Prince. This is not the mascara.
9: I saw it coming. That's why I went solo.
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0: 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Big day, talking not only sports, but news of all kinds. Also, welcome to those checking us out on this sick podcast and getting a sick taste over on Spotify, Google Podcasts, Apple Podcasts, Overcast, Pocket Cast, and Radio Public. And if you agree with me or not, and I know it's been a long time since you've had this brought your way to agree with me or not, we're going to do like we always do right here on this sick show. We don't give a flip. You can hit us up on X at this sick show and at this sick host. And lastly, I must always give a shout out to all my sick listeners over in the land of the Lucky Charms, Ireland, the home of that yummy dim sum, Hong Kong. Let me see if I can hit this. Been a while. Rocco. Oh, I'm about to pass out, y'all. Woo! It's been too long. I'm speeding with your Swedish meatball swimming in a big bowl of marinara. Portugal, the home of ports. Canada, the home of maple syrup, Mises, skinwalkers, and yetis. Mexico, the home of avocados from Mexico. Pakistan, oh, you've been gone too long, Big Day. I told you last time, don't wait too long for pulling on the turters and no pulling on the nunners and no pulling on the Punjabi. Thank you, come again. Thailand, home of the Thais. Japan, the home of Koshila. Germany, Tonka. Peru, home of the Linas. India, shining bright like a diamond. The Netherlands, home of Geppetto and that little wooden boy who wanted to be a real boy, but he stayed a wooden boy. And when he was a wooden boy, you know, every time he told a lie, his nose would get longer, longer, and longer. The Philippines, home of the world's most beautiful beaches and volcanoes. Poland, the home of that delicious pierogi. Great Britain. Finally, we heard something about the doctor. The doctor might be coming back. Yeah, I don't think it's coming back, y'all. I wanted to come back. It's one of my favorite shows. Yes, I'm a Whovian, and what? What? Where was I? Brazil, home of one of the greatest soccer players to ever grace a soccer field, Pele. Singapore with your magnificent waterfalls and your airport. Ukraine, the breadbasket of Europe. Costa Rica with your incredible national parks. Colombia, yo, I don't have my dark roast right now. I am not happy. And yes, these United States of America. Woo! That intro went hard. It's been a long, long time, y'all. I've been busy. I've had to, you know, take care of my body, so to speak. And I've been concentrating on that and I haven't been around you guys in a long time, and a lot has happened since the last time we talked. First of all, before I begin, big shout out to my boy, Dave Michaels. Y'all keep Dave Michaels in your prayer. He had to undergo surgery. They had to give him for his heart, a pacemaker. And he is recovering. I just spoke to him, and he's doing wonderful, and he's recovering, and he's getting his sense of humor back. And that's the thing with Dave. If Dave don't have a sense of humor, something's wrong. Something's wrong. But he said he's feeling a little bit stronger. He's a little winded, or a lot winded, actually. But he's looking forward to the recovery. And y'all keep Dave Michaels, as well as his wife, Amanda Michaels, as well, in your prayers, because that's my boy. That my man, Peter Grand and all. Yeah, what did I want to talk about? I wanted to talk about football season is right around the corner. Training camp is July 28th, and I am ready for training camp to start. Dallas Cowboys are going to be in Oxnard, Oogie, where they always are. And they're going to be, you know, seeing who's going to make the roster. You know, who going to put up some competition. You know, who might get a contract. You know, the deadline for contracts is up anyway for the new contract extensions. And George Pickens just signed a, what is this, $27.3 million one-year contract. Oh, my gosh. $27.3 million. Think about that. Most people on this earth will never make $27.3 million, especially not in a year. Pickens was kind of, you know, holding out there a little bit. He knew he was going to get the franchise tag on him, but he went for the max. 27.3. He was seeking a long-term extension, but the Dallas Cowboys didn't want to negotiate a multi-year deal with him. And so before July 15th, which was the deadline, he settled for the franchise tag and he settled for the $27.3 million. And I don't see why he wouldn't get it in the first place. You know, Pickens was a bad boy last year. I think he had, 93 catches for 1,429 yards and 9 touchdowns. So he deserved a contract, a new contract. I'm glad that he got it. And he went on to say that he's not worried about, you know, talking about next year or an extension of the franchise tag. He ain't worried about that stuff. Excuse me. He just wants to play football. He just wants to play football. And he said he wants to win a Super Bowl. Well, George, I'm with you there. I want you to win a Super Bowl, too. Because I want to win a Super Bowl. Because I am sick and tired of individuals out there talking about my Dallas Cowboys. Oh, so what? It's been 31 years. So what? We're going on possibly 32 years without our Super Bowl. So what? Where were you guys when we got the 5? Mm-hmm. Where were you guys when we got 5? That's all I got to say. To all you haters out there that's hating. Oh, I love Michael Irvin. You know, Michael Irvin is the ultimate hater. He was at the Phillies Park, and he stood between the two L's, and there's two stars, and they're blue stars, so they look like Dallas Cowboy stars. And he's like, yeah, I'm here repping the Dallas Cowboys in Philly. Let me tell you right now, because that is going viral, they're going to take them stars off. Watch what I tell you. Or they're going to change the colors and make them yellow. I guarantee they're going to change the colors because they don't want that cowboy blue up there. Ooh. But what was I talking about? I was talking about Dallas Cowboys. Oh, I was talking about our slump. Yeah, man. Yeah. If we could just get out of the first round of playoffs, I would be happy this year. Of course, if we get out of the second round, I'm going to be extremely happy. And if we win the NFC Championship, I'm going to be ecstatic. But that's a lot. That's a lot of ifing going on. Dak Prescott, man, you got it. It's on your shoulders this year, bro. You got to get it done. You and CD and George now, y'all got to hook up, bro. Y'all got to get it done. And Snowden. What the? He's suspended for the first 3 games. Really? Now, he can go to minicamp. But he's suspended because of a DUI situation that happened. I believe it was last season. Says it stems from a personal conduct policy
1: violation related to a DUI arrest that occurred on December 9th of 2024. While Snowden was playing for the Las Vegas Raiders, this happened. Snowden entered a no-contest plea to a misdemeanor DUI charge in January of 2026 and was ordered to pay a $1,000 fine and complete various educational programs. In other words, he got a slap on the wrist. But here's the thing. If Snowden is going to play for the Dallas Cowboys, he has to sit out the first three games. And it takes effect when the team reduces its roster to 53 players. Then the suspension will go into play. So for the first three games of the season, we're not going to have one of our up-and-coming premier, somewhat premier, defensive ends. So there goes the pass rush. Now, we got another defensive end. I forget his name right now. It doesn't come to me. But we got a new one. And I'm glad we got him. Texas A&M. So we were going to have that 1-2 punch of Snowden on one end and my boy on the other end. And now it's just going to be my boy on the one end and whoever else for the first three games. But if the Cowboys play their cards right and the defense does what it's supposed to do and the offense is clicking, this could be a very, very good season for the Dallas Cowboys. On paper, we might be, I'm going to say 13-4. We could possibly end up being 13-4, 12-5. On paper. But if we don't go get it done on the field, so it don't translate for whatever reason, then it's going to be a long season for the Dallas Cowboys. I'm a realist. I've always been a realist when it comes to my Cowboys. I'm not sitting up here trying to, you know, juice you up and tell you the Cowboys are going to win the Super Bowl. I'm not mentioning the Super Bowl. I think we'll win the NFC East. I hope we win our first playoff game, and then I hope we win our second playoff game. So, yeah. It's exciting, but terrifying at the same time. But, nevertheless, I've rocked with the Cowboys since I was 7 years old. I was there for the three. You know, the other two came earlier before, you know, I was a little kid or maybe I was just born back then. But anyway, but I was there for the three. I remember the three. So, who knows? This may be breakout year. It might. Or it may be another disappointing one. And I don't think Lil Shotty can afford another disappointing season. Man, if we just had won that one game that we tied last year, man, it would have been different. But like my pops used to say, my grandpops used to say, if it fans and butts, we'd have candy and nuts every day. All right, let's go to a commercial break. Got a lot for you. I want to talk about this Nolan Wells thing. Yeah, everybody's talking. Now it's my turn. So make sure you stay in tune right here to this Sick Show.
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11: Watch this. I got something to say, y'all. And a lot of people ain't gonna like it. And frankly, I don't care. I don't care. Because your feelings mean nothing to me. But your soul means everything to me. So I don't care how you feel about it. God doesn't care how you feel about it. He is not moved by our feelings. He's moved by our faith. And it takes faith to have faith. And faith requires good works.
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1: 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Okay, everybody. Now, this is for those who may not have heard. You might have been living somewhere under a rock or in a mountain or a cave or something. I want to talk about the incident that happened on July 4th, where a young man by the name of Nolan Wells, 18 years old, he went out with some friends down in Mississippi to this, it's Ocean Springs, Mississippi, to this little island where they go and they party and they do whatever they do over there, and everybody's out there on these boats. They're out there having fun. Well, the object of it is to go out there, be young, have fun, but come home. Nolan Wells did not come home. And there is a lot of speculation of foul play. However, there is no adequate proof of foul play right now. But there has been a lot of, what is the word? There's been a lot of things that don't make sense that has transpired from the time that he disappeared up until this point right now. The Wells, Nolan Wells' parents, the Wellses, are represented by civil rights attorney Ben Crump. Those who don't know, Ben Crump is our generation's Johnny Cochran. And Ben Crump, he usually gets the job done. Well, the family have consistently questioned the narrative provided by Nolan's friends. And they're saying that there's key inconsistencies. Stuff ain't adding up. And there's conflicting accounts. Friends initially claimed that Wells chose to stay on the island to talk to a girl. However, other reports suggested that Wells had indicated he intended to return with his friends. Now, the family expressed deep suspicion regarding the cell phone. His mother noted that his social media showed no activity for the day, which she described as highly uncharacteristic of him. His parents have stated it was entirely out of his character for him to stay behind or to act in a way that put himself at risk, especially as he was preparing for an upcoming athletic opportunity. And you might wonder, why are you reading slow? Why are you doing that slow? I'm saying this because I want to make sure that I'm not taking anything out of context. Because there's some real questions that need to be answered. The investigation is ongoing. The Jackson County Sheriff's Department has stated that while they have not ruled out possibilities of foul play, they've not yet found evidence of foul play. And authorities have urged patience while they process forensic, digital, and eyewitness evidence. Following concerns over potential deleted content, an argument was reached for a mutual inspection of Wells' cell phone by both law enforcement experts and experts hired by the family. Now, an independent autopsy has been commissioned by the family to supplement official findings. As of, or since this happened, results from these efforts are pending or in the process of being evaluated to determine if there were any injuries beyond that, which might be consistent with drowning. Okay. I think you got the gist of where we're going with this. The young man goes out to this lake in, what is it called? Odyssey Springs? Ocean Springs in Mississippi. Nolan Wells, if you didn't know, is a young black man. I believe his mother and father are prominent black people, black parents. He went to hang out with his white friends. Yep. It's a black and white issue right now because there was black and white that were involved. And he went out with his friends, so-called friends. And he's done this many a time. So this ain't the first time. These friends pretty much grew up with Nolan. So he was never in any danger that he knew of. And he gets out there and some people have said that there was some kind of scuffle, or some kind of argument, speculation. But they've said it. And it doesn't make sense for him to say, I'm going to stay and make my way back home, especially if everybody's leaving, to sit on an island and talk to a girl. If he was left behind and he tried to swim his way across, he could have drowned, that's for sure. But why did his friends have his phone? That's the big question. That's the elephant in the room. That's the monkey on the back. However you want to put it. That boy is 18 years old. He's not going nowhere without his phone. Let's just be real. His generation, the phone is part of their body. It's a part of their hand. You can't get it out of their hand. And so, why did the friends have the phone? And then it is said, it's been stated, that the boys that had the phone, or the individuals that had the phone, decided to erase content. Why are you erasing content? Was there something on the phone that you felt you needed to, you know, was there something incriminating on there? Why did you do that? And then the boys go and immediately lawyer up. And I think their dad is like a judge or something, or and their mom, or the dad is a doctor, and their mom, I'm talking about the boys, not Nolan's mom and dad, and the boy's mom is like a lawyer. So of course they're gonna lawyer up. I'd do the same thing if I was in their shoes. The question is why? Now, I don't think that boy stayed behind with a girl. Stuck on an island without a way to get home and no phone. It does not compute. It does not add up. Y'all need to make it make sense. And you need to come clean about what really happened and why He didn't come back with y'all, and then they found his body 2-3 days later. That part. Because I don't see any kid these days, or young man, or teenager, especially teenagers, saying, hey, take my phone, I'm gonna swim across, and when I get there, I'll get it back, and all will be well, and then we'll all go, we'll have a laugh, and we'll all go home. Yeah, no, no, no, no, mm-mm, no. Here's another question. If this turns out to be foul play, was it because anger in the heat of the moment or rage at that particular moment? Was it that? Or was there racism involved? See, this is what makes it real bad. Because Mississippi, as a whole, as a state, the history of Mississippi was notorious for disposing of people of our color. Somebody was always coming up missing. There was always strange fruit swinging from the trees. There's people right now still practicing strange fruit in Mississippi, in Louisiana, in Georgia. Even in Florida, this has happened. So it's really, really, really peculiar that this boy ends up not coming home after going out with his Caucasian persuasion friends. I don't know. What do you think? With everything that I just gave you and what you've been hearing, what do you think? Now, I'm the type of person, I'm all about justice. I'm all about freedom of speech. I don't get down with the whole narrative of I'm black, you're white, you must hate me, and I must hate you. I don't roll like that. I've never rolled like that. Matter of fact, my son Kevin, who just did a great job with the opera he just did the music for. We didn't teach him color when he was younger. He didn't know he was black, basically, until it was brought to his attention by a friend of his, a white boy friend of his, because Kevin wanted to come to his party, and he said, I can't bring you to my party. And he said, why? He says, because you're black. This was in grade school, y'all. And the little boy didn't really, I don't think he understood what he was saying, but he was just repeating what his parents had told him. Because you're black, you can't. Well, come on, man. We've had little Caucasian boys stay the night over with Kevin at our house. So it's not a color thing with me, but it looks mighty suspicious because you took this boy's cell phone. You erase the content, messages off of there, and whatever content you could get in, which means you had to have known his passcode. And I don't know that a teenager would give up their passcode unless they felt very safe around you. Because that's the only way you could go in and delete photos, delete messages, and all that other stuff. You can't do that without facial recognition or passcode. Which brings up another thing. Could something have happened to him post-mortem? And they used his face to open up the ID of the phone in order to go in there and take the content out? Which would be just horrible. Horrible if that came out, they did something like that. Folks, we need justice. We need justice to happen. And not just for Nolan Wells, for anybody that ends up in a circumstance like this. You go out with your friends and then you don't come back with your friends. Why did your friends leave you? It reminds me of Phil Collins' song. You know, I was there and I saw what you did. And I saw it with my own two eyes. You could wipe off that grin because I know where you've been. It's all been a pack of lies. Oh, yeah. I can feel it coming in the air tonight. Oh, Lord. Oh, Lord. I mean, really, I mean, that's what it sounds like to me. This is another in the air tonight. And even though Phil Collins said that that was made up, now somebody thought of that because somebody had did it. I'm just saying. Whether you're black, white, Mexican, Iranian, Jewish or Italian or whatever you are, you should want to see justice come forth for Nolan Wells. I'm going to be watching this one closely, y'all. All right. Enough of that. When I come back, potluck. Let's throw it against the wall, see what stick. Right here on this Sick Show.
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1: Welcome back to part three of this sick show. 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Okay. I got a couple things I really want to talk about sitting on my dome. I really want to talk about this disclosure day crap. And I want to just kind of, you know, pass some information your way that may help you to discern whether we are being visited or not. The U.S. government has now said they're releasing files left and right. And I've seen some of the footage. Some of the footage is compelling. I'm not going to talk about the Tic Tac. I'm talking about the little starry thing. Or the thing that had horns that was over top of the base. Or the things in the clouds or above the clouds. Yeah. See, I looked into the FLIR technology. And the FLIR technology is very, very, very, how should I say? It's very interesting. See, the FLIR camera catches what the eye can't see. The FLIR camera can pick up on things because of the spectrum of, like, it's like infrared. It can pick up on things that the human eye can't see. And so some of the things that it's been picking up were interesting, to say the least. Now, some of the things look like a TikTok or Tic Tac. I said TikTok. That needs to go viral. I should have been TikToking right now as I'm talking. TikToking as I'm talking. TikToking as I'm talking. Oh, yeah. I like that. Anyway, somebody's going to steal it, I know. But I looked at the footage. And I really, I went back, looked at it, a few times. And I'm just sitting up there like, yeah, this doesn't look like saucers. In some of them, it looked like appendages coming off of whatever it was in the middle of it. There's one that looks like a star and looks like a wheel inside of a wheel inside of the star. Hey, the Bible talks about that. I've heard some people say that when Ezekiel saw the wheel inside of the wheel, some people say that Ezekiel was visited by people from the stars. And so his only description of it was a wheel inside of a wheel with eyes all over, going everywhere. I can see where you're coming from with that. And I can see where you're trying to go with that. And if that ain't all, they're trying to say that Jesus is an alien. Well, you're partially right. In a way. I know now you're looking at me like, what? What did he just say? What? I'm not denying the existence of Jesus. No, I'm not doing that. But here's what you got to understand. That anything that is on this earth is considered terrestrial. Okay? Anything that resides outside of the earth is extraterrestrial. So, angels coming down from heaven would be considered extraterrestrial. Jesus cracking the sky, coming from outside of the earth, is extraterrestrial. Demons are extraterrestrial as well. See, the prince of the airwaves, we know who that is. His name is Satan. He's the prince of this planet. But he can't do nothing with Jesus Christ. That's why Jesus can come into a situation and bam, situation is done. That's why he's able to bless you. That's why we need to give Jesus more props than we do. Because he comes down to break up all that mess. Just to snatch you up. To snatch your soul up. That's what Jesus does. But you don't think about it like that. Y'all want to go way out there. And, oh, he's an extraterrestrial. And it was the, what do they call the people that was here before? And they called them something. I forget their names. But no, not the Neanderthals. It was the Anunnaki. Oh, that's a big one right there. The Anunnaki. Yeah. They're trying to relate that to the Anunnaki. I think that the Anunnaki was basically the Nephilim. Because in those days, the Bible says there were giants in those days in Genesis. There were giants. The grays with the big black eyes. I think these are demons. I think they're demons. Here's something else, though. It might be an angel. Who has seen an angel? I mean, a real form of an angel. Now, angels can come down and they can look like people. But who has really seen an angel? We don't know what angels look like. We think they're fair with blonde hair and, you know, white wings and a whole lot. We don't know what they really look like. Matter of fact, there's angels with six wings, six eyes, flaming swords. When's the last time you seen a six-winged, six-eyed, flaming sword-carrying thing? So, all I'm saying is, before you go on this kick of, oh, UFOs are real, you're half right. You're half right. Unidentified flying objects are real. You know why? Because if you see an object flying in the sky, and at that moment you don't know what it is, then it's unidentified. And it's flying. Now, my concern is they changed it to UAPs. Unidentified. What do they call it? Unidentified anomalous something with the P. Which means they don't have to be flying. They could be walking. They could be swimming. The Bible talks about Leviathan. Leviathan is real. It's in the water. And we just keep wanting to go deeper and deeper and deeper. The fact that the water pressure is enough to crush any human being or any kind of mammal should tell you we ain't got no business going down there. And if Leviathan is a huge dragon, who lives under the sea and can swim to depths like that and more, we ain't got no business going down there. Y'all out looking for Bigfoot and carrying on. Can I ask you this question? For those of you who've supposedly gotten film of Bigfoot, when you were shooting a film, why weren't you shooting Bigfoot? I just want to know. Because if you shot the film and you said, oh, that looks like a Bigfoot, and then you shot it and you killed it, you can drag it forth. They take pictures of it. They put it on social media. This is real. Here's an interesting take on Bigfoot. There was a man who said that him and another man went out. They were on top of a mountain and they had a FLIR camera. They were seeing in the infrared spectrum, in the other spectrums, and they saw little stuff looked like saucers flying in the sky going by. And they said it couldn't be seen with the naked eye, so they caught it on the FLIR. Okay. They also said that they went, they at the top of the mountain, they looked down at a river thing, and they saw a being in the water of a creek or a river. And it was there, and then it wasn't there. But on the FLIR, they saw it. They didn't even have a heat signature. Because it's in another spectrum of light. I don't know if that's true. I'm just telling you. But when it comes, when it comes to unidentified flying objects, shoot. I could throw something in my grandchildren's head and it would be unidentified until they identified it. First of all, they're going to say, what was that? And then they're going to look down and say,

They can deceive us. So for that reason, man, we gotta walk in discernment. For those believers out there, we gotta walk in discernment. Bible says that in the beginning, God created the heavens and the earth. Heavens, plural. And the earth. That means there's only one earth. I want you to think about that. Are these really UFOs? Are these UAPs? Or are they something a little more devious than we want to lay credit to? And I'm done. I want to thank you all for tuning in. Coming up next, the locker room readout, Miss Sapphire Blue and Coach E. You don't want to miss what they're bringing forward. That's coming up next. And thank you for listening to this. 7 6 About time I came back.

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2: With your BGC Sports Network brief, I'm Eric Enley. The Louisville Kings capped off a remarkable first season by defeating the DC Defenders 27-20 in the 2026 United Bowl. Led by head coach Chris Redmond and a staff featuring five former Baltimore Ravens legends. After the championship, the league announced major market adjustments, with both the Birmingham Stallions and Houston Gamblers being relocated ahead of the 2027 season. Co-owner Mike Rapoli cited a stadium size mismatch in Birmingham and a lack of market continuity in Houston. Two replacement markets will be unveiled for 2027. The UFL is targeting an expansion to 10 teams by 2028, with Oklahoma City already locked in, and long-term plans to reach 12 to 16 teams. With your BGC Sports Network brief, I'm Eric Enley.
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5: And welcome to another edition of the Locker Room Readout. I am Sapphire here with my spectacular, as my Latino say, spectacular co-host, Coach Eddie Scott Shaw. What's going on, Coach?
6: Yeah! We here, baby.
5: Right on. You know how we like to do. Catch me up. What's been going on in your world for this last month?
6: So, as you
5: week, feels like a month, week.
6: I know. So, as you all know, it's football season, and it is in full effect. We just got our pass on the day.
5: Oh.
6: So, it's hitting season now, so it's literally, I think, 22 days before first game.
5: Oh, so, it's that close.
6: Yeah, we're around the corner, so I'm excited. We got our red and white game coming up August 5th, which is next week. So if you are in the East Cleveland area, come on out and support. It will be fun times, a good game between all us. But yeah, man, I'm excited. It's here.
5: Okay, so what is the red and white game? Give us a little history on that.
6: So the red and white game is our actual second annual red and white game. So what it is we pick the teams. Our offensive coordinator and our defensive coordinator divide the teams up. It's pretty much they draft in their players.

0: they want. And it's a game between our players, offense and defense, running up. There is no JV. There ain't no varsity. It's offense and defense, and we're going at it. Mano y mano.
1: Okay, and is this full pads?
0: Full pads, full hitting. Only person that's protected is our quarterbacks.
1: Okay, because that's the natural segue then. I was going to ask you, in terms of any concerns you may have about injuries, right? I understand that quarterback position is primary position, but how do you balance that concern with the other players?
0: So the concern is definitely for all of our players, first and foremost, you know, like, yes, no, the quarterback is protected at all leagues, at all times. Quarterback is the golden boy. They can't get touched. But unfortunately, it's football, so getting injured does happen. We try to protect them as much as possible, every which way possible. Like as of right now, we're executing how to make tackles, because not only in this game, because we want to go into the season a full healthy team, but so right now we're showing them how to tackle the proper way of hitting. Rather than just, hey, I got a pass on, so I'm protected, and you all know that causes injury. Now, those injuries we could work on, but the like natural injuries that happen, you know, it's football. Unfortunately, that happens. So if that does occur, prayerfully it doesn't. But if it does occur, you know, we will handle it the proper way. You know, the medical attention. We do have a medical staff here, so we working towards it.
1: You know, Coach Eddie, way, way, way, way back in the day, I actually was acquainted with a Philadelphia Eagles player. His name was Andre Waters.
0: Okay.
1: And he had a very curious reputation in the NFL for being a dirty player. So when you talk about teaching your student athletes how to hit, I mean, for me, football is a collision sport. I did not know there were specific ways that, you know, we're taught on how to hit. So can you just touch on that a little bit? Clay,
0: okay,
1: clean
0: so,
1: that up a little bit for us.
0: So what I've learned, and I also coach rugby. For those who don't know, I coach rugby as well. So for me, if I can teach you how to tackle without pads on and avoid concussions, avoid injuries, I can teach you how to hit with pads on. So what it is that when people have pads on, they think that the pads will protect everything they got. It will stop them from getting hurt. And that's just in my mind, it's a mental thing that everybody has. Like, I can run through the wall with these because I got these pads on. And that's not the case. So what I tend to teach is, one, we do not lead with our head. A lot of people have the tendency of going head first, crown to the head, to the body, which can cause neck injuries, can cause can paralyze you if you hit the wrong way. So I try to avoid that. So what I teach them is stepping forth, running through with your shoulder, and I prefer the front of your shoulder to the top of your shoulder, not the back of your shoulder, or the side, but the front to the chest. Square up your chest. And power through, drive through, and make the tackle rather than just dip the shoulder and don't wrap up, just try to lunge them and knock them down with the shoulder. Instead, I teach you how to wrap up and then go down to the ground. Take yourself down to the ground as well as the gentleman or the young man you're making the tackle on.
1: You're so fascinating. You know, you hear that, and this is probably nothing new, right? I mean, is this the way that you learn how to play football, how to tackle, or is this new?
0: I learned speed equals power, mm-hmm. and power equals put them on the ground, and you get up and you celebrate to keep it moving. So I was a hard-headed player.
1: Speak on it, Coach Eddie. Speak on it.
0: I was a hard-headed player. I mean, my coaches may have tried to teach me that, but I was a street ball player first before I became a football player. And because I was a street ball player, the way I hit was the way I hit, and it worked for me for many years. And so when I got to high school, because even in Muni League, when I was playing Muni League for, well, I'm sorry, Pop Warner Ball for me at the time, if you just hit them hard enough and they go down, and or you or like, see, I was fearless, so I would run through you, and people were scared to, like, they don't see me and they want to avoid me, because I don't want to brag, but I was a powerhouse. So because of those reasons, it was, tackling was really easy for me. So when I got to high school, it was the same way. It was, hey, if you hit, even running the ball, because I was a running back, so if I hit you hard enough so many times, and then I turn around and I'm playing defense, and you see me on defense the same way, you're going to try to avoid getting tackled from me. And so my mindset was, I'm going to hit you the same way I run the ball. I'm going to lower my shoulder, and I'm going to run through you. And if I hit you hard enough a few times, you're going to probably see me and not want to get touched. So, okay. Yeah.
1: Interesting. You know, it's just as time moves forward, sports evolve right with it, right? That's
0: absolutely
1: my big take.
0: And I'm so glad he did.
1: All right. So you got a couple good things going on. Who's your season opener against this year?
0: Clearview. We're playing Clearview.
1: Okay.
0: Yeah,
1: all right.
0: So our season over against Clearview. They're a pretty decent team. I think that they made it to the playoffs last year. I think we have a better team that can compete with them, and even possibly I think we will beat them, but you know, I'm not on the field, so I can say it, but you have to show it.
1: Yeah. So who do you feel like your toughest, when you look at the schedule, first, what do you think about the strength of your schedule? And then secondly, who do you see as your biggest challenge on the schedule?
0: So let me start by saying we are a Division V team. And for the last, we've been here for 2 years. And for 2 years, we've been playing a Division I schedule, which we were fine with. We wanted the competition. And I think we, as Coach Knight said a few weeks ago, I think we could have handled it if we could have just got over the injury bug. Unfortunately, the injury bug did hit us for the last 2 years, and it cost us a lot because we had kids having to step up and play positions that they probably never played before, and also play before they were ready. You know what I'm saying? Like, we had JV guys have to play varsity, and we felt they weren't even ready, but unfortunately, we had to play football, so... but now we feel that our team now is much better than, again, we were. We are a team that we're stronger, we're faster, we're much better. Play calling is phenomenal. And I think my quarterback this year is his play should really has really elevated. So that's going to really help us out. So with that being said, now this year we're actually playing a D3 schedule. And I think that us playing a D3 schedule will probably benefit us more than playing a D1 schedule. And with that being said, I think our toughest opponent this year will probably be Ursuline. They are the Saint Ed's of Youngstown. They're really good. They unfortunately had an incident last year, which cost them from playing. They was on suspension last year, and now they're coming back. So I think they're coming back stronger and reloaded. But that's going to be probably our toughest game this year. And I feel with the team that we have right now, we can't compete with them, and we actually can't beat them if we stick to our game plan. Again, this is barring injuries, and this is a fully loaded Shaw team. So barring injury, fully loaded, I think we have more skills than them. And I think it's going to come down to the play inside the trenches, which is the linemen.
1: Very interesting. Okay. It sounds like you got it together. Like, you know what you need to be doing out there.
0: Yeah. You know, this year I'm excited. I mean, I've been excited every year. And, you know, as a coach, like, you know, you see football, you get excited, you get like, oh, it's that time. But I honestly feel like this year is the year for us. And I'm not just saying that because I coach here, but I honestly feel that, again, all of this is barring injury, ladies and gentlemen. But barring injuries, I don't think there's a team on this schedule that could beat us, honestly. I feel that this is a year that we can possibly even go undefeated. And again, I hate to say that, and I hate to Some people might think I'm trying to sound cocky, but I really feel like this year, with our returning players, the new players that we have acquired, and the strength of our team, I think we might be a team that you a lot of teams may sleep on, but then they're going to have to open their eyes up to.
1: Okay. Now, Coach, I want to transition. You know, by the way, thank you for listening to the Locker Room Readout on the BGC Sports Network. I want to transition to a pretty incredible, like, breaking news from today. If you are, you did not hear that Eric Bieniemy's son has been charged with shooting his wife, his mother, several times down in Virginia. Were you aware of this story? It just broke really earlier part of today.
0: I was not aware of this at all.
1: Yeah.
0: So,
1: Coach.
0: Wait, hold on.
1: Wait, Coach, you're having some audio issues. You kind of sound like you're underwater. Yeah. Here we go. And we're gonna take a quick break, and we will be right back while Coach Eddie gets his audio cleaned up. You're listening to the Locker Room Readout on the BGC Sports Network. Okay, so Coach E has fixed his audio issues, his techie issues. But no, Coach, I was asking you if you heard the news about Coach Eric Bieniemy's family situation.
0: No, what happened?
1: Yeah, so the reports are that at their home in Virginia, their adult son had shot his wife, his mother, a few times. And she was rushed to the hospital. They said she was in stable condition. But, you know, for me, this harkens us back to the ongoing conversation we have about mental illness.
0: Yeah.
1: Right? Now, the article didn't say anything about him being a player ever. But still, you know, we're talking about someone who is very well known, is a high profile coach and former, I believe, player in the NFL. Uh-huh. So when things like this happen, I think about you a lot, because like we talked about last week with Coach Knight, there's so many off the field things that factor into how you have to coach your players.
0: Absolutely. And like I said, mental health is real. So we're big on it. And that's why we are always always dwelling into our players about our programming and all that, because as you see, you don't know what people are going through. And it could be just that simple thing that makes somebody snap, and you don't want that. So we are big on, as we speak on, and I continue to speak on it, about our players' mental. Cause you know, it could be a day that a good kid just had a bad day. So we're going to definitely talk to them. We definitely preach to them. We definitely build them up, because we don't want them to have that issue where they feel they can't come talk to one of us, or they feel that they can't come and we can love on them. You know, because of things like this may happen, and we don't want that ever. We don't want to get that phone call from anybody saying one of our former players or one of our current players has committed something that they can't get out of.
1: You know, Coach, it's just, you are a magic pill, I'm telling you, a place where student athletes can have solace. So let's do this. We're going to take a break, come back on the other side, and we've got a special guest on the Locker Room Readout. You're on the listening to the BGC Sports Network. We'll be right back.
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1: So welcome back to the second segment of the Locker Room Readout here on the BGC Sports Network. Coach Eddie, I think a little birdie told me we have a special guest.
19: Yes, we do. We have one of my players, my quarterback. Listen here. This kid is phenomenal, man. He's one of those kids who I speak on about growth. He has truly grown up. He's grown from, we had him as a freshman. He's now a junior. Our junior quarterback, Xavier Harris. Welcome, kid.
1: Nice, nice.
19: Okay, twin. Call him twin.
1: Okay, why do you call him twin?
19: Because he got a twin brother. He's somewhere around here.
1: Okay, okay. Listen, Mr. Xavier Harris, welcome to the show. How you feeling tonight?
19: I'm feeling good. How you doing?
1: I'm feeling excellent. And young man, you have a wonderful smile. When you smile, you bring light into the world. So I encourage you to lead with that, okay?
19: Okay, thank you.
1: All right, all right. So, Coach Eddie, am I allowed to go in, or do you want to warm?
19: Dig deep.
1: Okay. All right. First of all, Mr. Harris, do you give me permission to call you Xavier?
19: Yes.
1: Okay. How about X?
19: That's perfect.
1: See, that's what I'm talking about right there. Okay, X. Answer me a couple, two, three things. Who's your favorite NFL team?
19: My favorite NFL team right now is the Browns. Good answer. Good answer. I'm about to put him out.
1: And why? Why are the Browns in this moment your favorite football team?
20: I feel like Brown, my favorite team, because it reminds me a lot, like, sure, because we low-key in the same boat. Like, we haven't really been winning games the past couple years, but we rebuilding, we getting better, and the Browns getting better. Yeah.
1: Okay. So go back. Which quarterback was that? Was that Deshaun or was that Shador?
20: Shador. I'm a big fan of Shador.
1: Okay, what is it about his game that you most identify with in your game? Talk about those things.
20: I feel like his awareness. I feel like me playing like him.
0: You good.
20: I feel like me watching Shador and then adding some of his little technique to my game just make me better, like,
1: Let's make it easier. Put yourself on that field. Put yourself on that football field. You got to play. That's called. When you think about where you may share similarities, because you're different than Shador, okay? He's different than you. But what is that from a quarterback's perspective that has to happen on the field, right? When you read the D's, when you look at your line sets, you know, that you feel you have in common with Shador when he's in the same situation, young man?
20: I feel like after he get out the huddle, he read the defense, see what they in, and he know what his read is. And I feel like me personally, when I come out the huddle, I read the defense, and I try to see where we going with the ball and then see what plays go against what defenses.
1: Okay, so now I'm going to take X deeper with that. When you think about when you started as a freshman to you, where you are at now, do you feel like it's easier for you to read the defenses? And if so, what was that transition like for you?
20: Yeah, I feel like it's easier. I feel like the transition was, when I was a freshman, I didn't really take nothing serious. I thought everything was sweet. Everything was just going to be handed to me. And I just really had to mature and focus on how to get better and how to become a better player.
1: Okay, so it's the maturity process. When you think about the time you have to invest in your craft, what does that look like on a daily basis, in season and out of season? I'm talking about you as a quarterback, X. What kind of time do you put into your craft?
20: I put a lot of time. I just really, for real, do the basic stuff. Like, make sure I got everything down packed so when I get out on the field, I already know the stuff. It's easier for me when I'm already knowing everything I got to do. So when I get on the field, I already know what I'm doing.
1: Okay. So do they give you, like, a playbook?
20: Yeah, we got wristbands.
1: Okay. And then is there only a certain amount of time during the school year that you work with your team and the coaches, or is it year-round?
20: Year-round.
1: Okay. So how many different plays, and I'm not trying to get you to divulge anything for any of your competitors that may be listening to the show, but how many different plays does your offense run?
20: We run a lot of different plays.
1: Okay. So more than 10?
20: Yes.
1: Okay, so you're out there on the field. You got the do you call your own plays? Do you call, like, audibles, or do you look to the coaches to do that?
20: Depending on what I see. Like, if I know what defense, like, if I feel like I can check some and it'll work versus the defense, I check it. But if not, if I feel like I don't think none of the checks will work, I just let the coaches call the play.
1: Okay, so when you talk about checks, explain to our audience what you mean by if you see the checks don't work. Let me put it like that. What does that mean?
20: All right, if checks don't work, that means, like, basically, like, if the coach called a play and I want to change it, and I change it, and I call the play, and it don't work, okay. I just have to think, then we go over, like, I'll probably go over all the checks, see which check will work.
1: Yeah. Okay. So what does the defense show you that indicate the checks are going to work or not? What are they doing? What are the little things that you pick up on, the tendencies from the defense, and specifically what players on the defense?
20: I really look at the safeties, and, like, if it's cover one, I know, like, I got to call. I got to make sure the checks is the plays where the receivers got the outsides, because I know it's one safety in the middle of the field. And, like, when it's cover two, vice versa. Like, I know I got to call plays where they going in the middle of the field because the safety's going deep halves.
1: Okay, so this is so intriguing. So you get a play in from the coach. You guys set up at the line. You look, you check the safety. How do you manage and receive this young man? Because it's all a credit to you. How do you manage the stress of changing the play that was sent in by the coach versus what you see that safety doing? And how do you communicate that to your team within the time limit you have?
20: Really, I trust the coaching and I just let the play develop.
1: I love this. That was not an easy question, but it was an authentic, organic answer, because it is all about trust, right?
20: Yeah.
1: Okay, so let me ask you this. What was the most, not that you get overwhelmed, but what? Give me an example of a time you were on the field and something happened that you did not anticipate and how you reacted to it.
20: I remember it was my freshman year. We had an on the road game, and it was actually like the first quarter, and I had got hurt. I was upset.
1: I bet. Was the injury, did it take you out for the game?
20: Yeah, it took me out for half of the season.
1: For half of the season. Okay, so let's go into the psyche of rehabilitating physically from a game. Like, I know you beat up yourself, because I can tell you're a prideful man, okay? And there's nothing wrong with that. So how did you make the adjustment to put into work, you know, working through your rehabilitation like you would approach your season? What was going through your mind while you were rehabilitating?
20: First off, like when I first got hurt, I went to the hospital the next day. My mindset was really, what can I do to help the team win more games even though I'm still hurt? Like,
1: right.
20: So work out, try to do stuff that I can without the hand that was messed up, without my left hand.
1: Okay, so, and let me ask you this. You just mentioned something that's very key, and it's a sign of a leader, by the way, young man. You said do whatever you can do to help the team. Do you think that because you couldn't play for that half season, you're still a quarterback on the sidelines looking at the team and how they're playing and the execution? How much of that do you feel helped accelerate your advancement as a quarterback?
20: I feel like it helped a lot, because I was still, like, even though I was hurt, I was still playing in the games while I had the cast on my hand. So I just, we really wanted it. Like, we just wanted to win, for real.
1: That's incredible tenacity, and that means dedication. That means commitment. That's what tenacity is. You do not give up, right? And the coaches had your back. If you were out there in the field, albeit in the cast, you were good to play. Okay, so now you're in your junior year. What are your expectations for this season in terms of your win record? And I'm going to write receipts, X. Okay?
20: Okay.
1: What do you think you're going to do, your team's going to do this year?
20: So this year, I have faith that my team is going to make a good playoff run. We won a state championship this year.
1: Okay. All right. Coach said you had a twin brother. Does he play with you?
20: Yes, he played receiver.
1: Receiver. Okay, so how much does that actually help, the QB and the receiver being siblings, how you all communicate with each other? How much of an advantage do you feel that is?
20: I feel like it's a good advancement, but sometimes we be going back and forth because my brother think everything's supposed to go his way, that because I'm his twin brother. So he want every pass. He want every target.
1: That is priceless. Okay, yeah. All right. Have the two of you always played on the same team?
20: Yes.
1: Okay. What are your aspirations about playing after high school?
20: We got goals to plan a college together.
1: I was just going to ask you that. That is so fascinating. I mean, I've lived long enough to see fathers and sons play in the league, like we're watching LeBron, yeah. Right? So it can be done. The last couple of minutes I have with you, I want to talk about your academics a little bit.
20: Okay.
1: How has playing football helped you better focus on taking care of your matters in the classroom?
20: It helped me a lot, cause, especially with Coach Knight being there. Like my freshman year before I met him, like I want to say my grades was bad, but they weren't up to par. So me and him getting my grades better. Last year, my 10th grade year, I made merit, bro.
1: Wait. Let me get it up again. Hold on. There we go. Come on now. That's no joke. That's no joke right there. Okay.
20: Then me and my twin brother, we got honored by our CEO, Dr. Pettigrew.
1: Congratulations, X. This is huge.
20: Thank you. We got to go to the Browns, the groundbreaking, and the Browns took pictures with me and my brother.
1: Okay, so now we're talking to a celebrity. Tell me what you think about that new stadium location. I mean, what were your thoughts when you went out there?
20: I'm happy to see what the new stadium is going to look like. And I got to meet the Browns running back, Krishan Jerkins.
1: You got to meet Q?
20: Yeah.
1: Oh, that's so awesome. How was that? What was that like?
20: It was amazing. Get to see him, like, how tall he was. I was the same height as him.
1: Nice. Nice. Okay, so you're excited about the new stadium. You got to meet Q.
20: Denzel Ward.
1: You did?
20: Yeah.
1: I was nervous that, you know, they may trade him or he, because after, you know, Miles left. So, I mean, did you get any cheese for us? Is he staying? What's going on?
20: He's staying.
1: Okay, cool. Yeah, so how did it make you feel knowing that you were, like, nose to nose with these professional NFL players?
20: It felt amazing knowing I was front row seat, too, in front of it while they were speaking with the Browns commissioner and everything.
1: Okay, so did they offer to, I don't know, visit with your team or stay connected with your team in any way?
20: I didn't really get that much information.
1: You will be. With Coach Eddie, you will be. I'll tell you a quick story. I was out having dinner last week, and my friend looked up, and she was like, hey, look over there. And it was Deshaun Watson and his wife. And it was so cool. He was so nice. You know, a lot of players, and I don't know what anybody deals with in their personal life, but a lot of players don't really have a holler for fans, you know? Yeah. And sometimes they come across me, but he was so nice. And for me, I just want a good QB competition, right? So I could tell you're a Shadur fan. I want the best for him. In terms of the differences between those two players, if you can take age out of the equation, what do you think the differences are from your quarterback perspective between Deshaun and Shadur?
20: I feel like Deshaun got more experience. So, like, he might know a little more.
1: Okay. Now, I'm going to close with this. I know that you young people are all about your socials, okay? Social that. Tell people where they can find you, how they can follow you, and what you have going on. I'll give you the balance of our time right now.
20: All right. People can follow me on Instagram at SeanLilCuz. And that's really it, for real.
1: Okay, and I want you to spell that out for people so they make sure they're hitting the right person on IG.
20: Okay, SeanLilCuz.
1: Sean Lil Cuz on Instagram. Yeah. All right, very good. Well, listen, Coach Eddie is about to tell you after we take this break that we're going to follow you across the season, okay? So if you decide you want to come back and give updates or share anything with us, you are more than welcome to come back here. And I want to tell you something. You are blessed and highly favored. The good Lord poured into you things that he poured into nobody else. You are brilliant. You are articulate. You walk with your head up and your shoulders high through this life, young man, because we got you, okay?
20: Okay.
1: All right. Thank you so much for joining us. I'm going to swivel back over to Coach Eddie Scott.
20: All right. Have a nice day.
1: Yes, sir.
3: Yeah.
1: That's amazing. I mean, great student.
3: Yes.
1: Athlete, well put together, great smile. That kid lights up the room. Do you hear what I'm saying?
3: Listen, so like I said, I got to know him on a personal level. The whole family. I got to know the whole family on the personal level. And when I tell you these are some really good kids. Really good kids. I mean, very respectful. You have certain kids that you have to, like, pour into to get the respect. These two off top the gate, I have not had any issues. Even to the point where if they having a bad day, they'll come to me and talk to me about it. You know what I'm saying? And I can get through to them. Really good kids. I mean, they was raised right. I will say that. Both, well, as a boy, they were just two, but the two that plays for me definitely was raised right.
1: That's amazing. You know, I was laughing inside when he was sharing about his twin brother, the wide receiver. He's like, he thinks everything.
3: Blue, you have to be there.
1: It's one of the funniest
3: things you could ever experience firsthand. I crack up every time. It's one of the best things you will ever see.
1: I could see it. I could see him coming back to the huddle. Man, I can't throw every pass to you.
3: I'm gonna tell you a quick story. So last year, we ran the play. He throws the ball to his brother. The brother ran the wrong route, wrong route. So as the quarterback, the quarterbacks in our system, you throw it to a specific spot for the receiver to come under it. So he did his job. The brother did it wrong. So I give him a ride home from the game, and from the time they got into the before they got into the car, there was an argument the entire time about this one play. I was dying laughing because it was so funny. It got to the point where it's no longer about the play. It's just you two are crazy. Because he's like, ran the wrong play. No, I ran the right play. You didn't throw it to the right person.
1: It's hysterical. They'll look back on this as they get older. It'll be a wonderful memory. So, listen, let's take this last break. We'll come back on the other side and pick up. You know, we have to talk about LBJ. Yeah, right? All right, folks, don't change that dial. You're listening to the Locker Room Readout on the BGC Sports Network. We'll be right back.
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27: 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I look back at even at the national championship team, it was made up predominantly of Texas players. There were only two out-of-state players. And that was typical of what was happening in the Texas high schools. everybody started to figure out that the Texas players were really good, and now it becomes more difficult to keep Texas players at home at the state institutions. But we see the success of those players all over the country now, and again, it's a testament to the high school coaches and the high school programs in this state.
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1: And welcome back to the Locker Room Readout. Coach Eddie, thank you again. That young man in that last segment, over the top. It's just so refreshing, yeah. Coach Eddie. You know, not the stuff that they put on the big box news channels, but to really talk to another human being, young human being like that, it's just so refreshing. You have done a magnificent job. You and your program, magnificent job. By the way, ladies and gentlemen, that was junior quarterback Xavier Harris, quarterback of the Shaw Cardinals in East Cleveland, Ohio. You can find him on Sean Lil Cuz on IG. That's S-H-A-W-N-L-I-L-C-O-U-S. And we will have him back across the season on the program to keep updated on his and the team's progress.
3: Absolutely.
1: All right, Coach. So let's close this out. You know, we got to talk about another miss for another Cleveland's professional team. Coach, I'm just going to kick it to you. Tell me what you felt about LeBron's final decision to end his career in Philly instead of coming home to Northern Ohio and playing for the Cleveland Cavaliers.
3: So I'm going to be honest. I'm going to be as honest as I possibly can. As a Cavs fan, I think was one of the worst moves he could do. One of the worst moves. Even if I wasn't a Cavs fan, as a, just a person who likes sports, I think that was a bad decision. Because if you're going to not in L.A., I thought it was only two places that would have been okay to end. That would have been Miami, and that would have been Cleveland. So for you to go to Philly, it really sucked. And it's to me, and again, I'm not nobody but Eddie. I feel as a fan of basketball and a fan of LeBron James, this tarnishes your legacy. Because what it shows is that you're chasing rings in your final year. Your final couple years, you're ring chasing. And I get it. I understand, hey, I have a goal to win a certain amount of games. I have a goal to win championships. If I play my hand right, I will be next. If I win these next 2 years, which is a strong possibility because the team is stacked. If I win these next couple years, I got as many rings as Michael Jordan. Now, there isn't a debate of who's the greatest of all time because I got the rings, I have the scoring titles, I have the accolades that says that I am the greatest. I get that. I'm going to take the road less traveled. I mean, I'm going to take the road that isn't as hard as these other roads. So on paper, Philly, it was the best option because the road with that team is stacked. That team is stacked. As long as Embiid stay healthy, Jaylen Brown, you have a real-life super team. So I get it. But I think as a fan, that was a bad move. As a person who likes basketball, studies basketball, bad move. Legacy-wise, bad move. But I get it.
1: I feel like you are the calm in the middle of an ocean storm. Because, you know, I was on Rachel Hill's show.
3: Yeah.
1: Last week.
3: Rach.
1: Yes, shout out to Rachel Hill, queen of Her in the Huddle. And what I said at that point was, to me, it was straightforward. The Cavaliers should want him to come here and roll out the red carpet and say, okay, so here are the pieces that we have. What do you need? What else do you need to feel comfortable with coming back to this table? Right. And, you know, I want to be very clear with people. Sports has changed. You know, the quote master is no longer the master. The players are what drive the teams. Okay. Correct. And I submit to you, even in the NFL, which, you know, some would make an analogy between that and chattel slavery, but I digress. Okay. But the point here was that you got a, forget his age, his body of work, his experience, all of what he's done in his era, which is different than Jordan's era, which is different from, you know, Magic and Bird's era, right? These were different times, and what he's accomplished with different teams. So to your point about chasing rings, yeah, I think everybody should be doing that.
3: Okay.
1: And I come back to, from a fandom perspective, as soon as you pull that car in the parking lot, you're out some places $50.
3: Yeah.
1: Those seats, the merchandise, we're beyond the 70s and 80s and 90s and early 2000s where, you know, you just wanted to pay some money to go see a ball game.
3: Yeah.
1: You people are quasi investors in these organizations. So that brings me back to what didn't happen. What didn't happen in terms of conversation between LeBron James and the Cleveland Cavaliers, because it feels like, Coach Eddie, it feels like they did not want him to come home. What are your thoughts on that?
3: I don't know. I might have to disagree, because from what I'm hearing, from what I heard, again, I don't have the credentials like Miss Rachel Hill. She inside the huddle. But I know for a fact he was talking to Dan Gilbert. I know James Harden tried his best. I'm pretty sure Donovan Mitchell threw his piece out there. I'm not sure if he did or didn't, but I'm pretty sure if I was Donovan Mitchell, I'm definitely saying, hey, come back, you know? But I don't know. I feel you go chase rings, especially being who he is and everybody down the throat for him winning 4 rings when he should have, in some people's eyes, have at least 6 rings. You know, so I can understand chasing them, but
1: it's curious to me, because when I think about just looking at the Cavaliers pieces, and then looking at the 76ers pieces, I see two different teams heading in different directions, like boats passing in the night. The Cavaliers boat is coming back to dock. The Sixers boat is manned up, fully loaded with food and water and, you know, everything you could possibly need for a long journey. And they're about to put the work in, right?
3: For 2 years.
1: This is what I'm saying. And so when we talk about the Cavaliers championship window, you don't think the Cavaliers aren't in a max 2-year window to try to win a ring?
3: But that's what I'm saying. If you had acquired a LeBron James, I think you would have been the front runner for those rings. I think that would have put you in the same boat that Philly's in right now. You were missing that piece. LeBron James was the piece you were missing. If you could have had LeBron James, Donovan Mitchell, James Harden, and or Kyrie, because I'm pretty sure they probably would have made that Kyrie trade if LeBron would have came, Mobley and Allen, that's a championship team right there. You're missing that one piece, which would have been a LeBron James. So now he went to a Philadelphia 76ers team who just now, in my eyes, became the favorite to win it all.
1: I would agree with you up until that point. I got to give the New York Knickerbockers respect. I mean, they are Humpty Dumpty right now, right? They got to lose it before I'll give them that. But I
3: agree. You have to lose it. You have to lose. You can't. I can't crown a champion on paper. But again, the season haven't started, so we're just going off of paper. Yeah. Off of paper, if you're looking at a healthy Embiid or a Cat, who's you gonna go? You're gonna go with Embiid.
1: I guess for me, honestly, Embiid, I mean, he's a little injury prone. Now, I was listening today and understand because I got people out there. Right.
3: Yeah, I know. That's why, as much as a fan you are of the Cavs, you're a little okay with
1: it. At least he went to my B team. Yes. But I'm trying to be neutral right now. Okay. But from what I'm understanding, Embiid has really been putting a lot of work into his conditioning, the off season. I look at the Sixers as being, if I rank 1 through 8, I got the Knicks, the Sixers. Third is Celtics. Believe it or not, fourth is Pacers, because remember, Mr. Halliburton's coming back, and they picked up Obrey from Philly during the offseason, right? They still have those other pieces, the majority of those other pieces in place. And this is a generous 5 for the Cavaliers, right? Mm-hmm. And then the Magic, Hawks, and Detroit. And yes, believe it or not, I have Detroit in the number 8 right now, because I think they had a complete implosion that playoff run last year. After what they did all season, they need to address some pieces on that team. They got to get Cade some help. Okay, that's why I have them at 8.
3: So I actually agree with you. I would put Detroit at 8. I might even put them at 7.
1: Okay.
3: I think Detroit. Honestly, hold on. If I had to redo it. Detroit, man, you got to think the best team, they were the best team coming out the East, and the playoff run is what blew them up. Mm-hmm. That they kind of, I think they weren't ready for that. So I might put them at six, and I'm gonna put them at 6, and everybody else go down just 1, and I'm gonna put the Heat at number 9.
1: Okay. For my thinking behind putting Detroit at 8 is, you know, they lost Caris LeVert. Tobias Harris is going to be out of there. Harris. So they got some positions that they need to, like, address. Not to say they're not in the running for the top 8, but that. And then I want to go back to something. I said generous 5 for the Cavaliers because, listen, how old is Harden going to be this season?
3: He's up there, but... Are we talking about regular season Harden or are we talking about playoff Harden?
1: Okay, so now let me be quiet and listen to how you delineate. Go ahead.
3: Did you know it's 2 different Hardings? Mm-hmm. So playoff Harden, I would put the Cavs at 8.
1: Okay.
3: But we talk about regular season Harden. Mm-hmm. We have a team that I feel will be, and you got to think, we talk about a full season now with Harden, the off season and everything. I would say they'll be fighting for that 3-4 spot.
1: Oh.
3: And I'm just being honest.
1: We're going to find out because I only see them at 45-50 wins.
3: Wow. With the same starting 5 that it was.
1: Yes, which was not competitive during the playoffs. When we got stretched to 7 games.
3: I agree with you. Playoff-wise, we did not show up in the playoffs. But... regular season, we just going on regular season right now. We ain't going on playoff. Regular season is a different. Okay. They're a different team.
1: Okay.
3: All regular season, all year long, and then playoffs. I don't know what happened. They just forget how to play basketball.
1: I submit to you, if they don't handle their business during the regular season, they're gonna fall in that lower bracket and have to play the top teams in the East, which means an earlier exit. So
3: I think they're gonna handle their business. I'm almost certain they're gonna handle their business.
1: We're gonna see. Coach Eddie, listen, we're about out of time. Tell people where you're at, what you're doing, where they can find you.
3: So you can catch me again at Shaw High School, East Cleveland, Ohio, coaching this phenomenal team. You can catch me on Instagram at Eddie Scott or the Black Joker 84.
1: Wait, what?
3: Black Joker 84. You know, or you can be on Facebook with the name Eddie Scott as well.
1: You know, we got about a minute left, and I just got to tell you, Coach Eddie, like, I mean, I can't imagine how happy anybody that's around you feels. I know how I feel about you. What I think about, absolutely, you're a good man. You got a great heart. You care, man. Like, this is what's up. And I just think about what I've already begun to see in that young man, you know, that you kindly brought onto the show. Q, I'm thinking about the running back. X, Xavier Harris, your quarterback. Yeah. It's infectious. It's infectious. And I think that knowing you, I see a person that has accepted one of his assignments from the good Lord, right? No matter what you're going through, you always have a good word, a kind word,

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2: With your BGC Sports Network brief, I'm John James. The UFC announced the sudden death of 34-year-old Brazilian flyweight contender Alan Puro Osso Nascimento. Nascimento was found unresponsive at home after suffering an apparent heart attack in his sleep. Despite the efforts of responding medical personnel, he was pronounced deceased at the scene. Nascimento compiled a 22-7 record over his MMA career, featuring 16 submission victories. During his UFC tenure, he went 4-2 inside the octagon and earned two performance of the night bonuses. The UFC expressed deep condolences to Nascimento's family, friends, and teammates. Fighters across the MMA world, led by Charles Oliveira, who called him a brother gained through the fight game, paid widespread tribute to his sportsmanship, technical skill, and character. With your BGC Sports Network brief, I'm John James.
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6: I'm always wildin'. Let me rock, all right?
7: Man, you know, I know people get tired of me saying this, but I'm gonna keep saying it. It's soon to happen. I think the season starts in October. First game of the season, we'll be raising two banners. As I look outside, it's always orange and blue skies, and people keep coming at me like the Knicks aren't still the best team in the East, even though they got grandfather LeBron James on that team. But if you're listening, you already know what time it is because you already know what show this is. It is yours truly, the Brooklyn Boy, right here on the Empire Sports Radio Show. Chop It Up's in the building. Seven for eight boogies in the building. One person is out on assignment. We're going to talk about that in a minute. Fellas, crew, talk to me. What's good?
8: Hell, man. Hey, it's another week. Like G said, it still is orange and blue skies, unfortunately. I can't wait until opening night so we don't have to hear that anymore. But I'm going to let them enjoy it because I know it's been a long 53 years of that. And I, too, can say orange and blue skies. Let's do it.
9: Man, let's get it, man. You know, it's B always throwing in the slick jabs, you know. We always gonna get that in the intros from him, you know. He said it's still orange and blue skies and not to the end of the season. It's always gonna be orange and blue skies over here, B. But let's get it, man.
7: Man, yo, 3/4 of the team is here. We already know that, you know, one of our guys is missing. First of all, man, we gonna say first and foremost, gotta say congratulations to my son, Isaiah Zeke Hyman.

0: And my daughter in love, who she calls me daughter, she calls me father already. They've been together 11 years. They in Mexico, which I will be later this week on their engagement. So we want to say congratulations to you, Zeke, my son, man. I'm proud of you, man. You couldn't have picked a better woman. I'm wishing y'all much love, much success of the years to come. Congratulations, y'all. Enjoy y'all time out there in Mexico. I'll see y'all in a minute. Fellas, we're gonna get right into it. Let's start the show off because we're gonna be talking quarterbacks. So let's not leave. One of the things, they came out with the rankings of the 32 quarterbacks. But Will Levis came out the other day and he said there aren't 32 quarterbacks that are better than him. And he was very adamant about this. If you had to see the press conference about what he was talking about when he said this. I mean, he was like, I'm working hard. I should be, all of these. I mean, he just was very adamant about what he was saying. So, fellas, let's break this down. We're gonna talk about the 32 quarterbacks that are in the league, and talk about Will Levis, his comments, right? So, rank it if you know. I'm a highlight it so you guys can. In the group chat, y'all go right to the post, and it gives all 32 quarterbacks. So starting at we let's just start at number from 32 to 25. Let's start there. Deshaun Watson comes at number 32. You got Cousins, Tua, Brissett, Willis, Geno Smith, Aaron Rodgers, and Jackson Dart. Now these are the bottom eight starting NFL quarterback ratings. These are the bottom eight. Is Will Levis better than any one of those? And then if you want to say yes, no, whatever the case may be, also if you want to elaborate on Will Levis' comments, we'll start with you, B. Is Will Levis better than any of those at the bottom eight?
1: I can't say for sure, but I can say that it is a toss-up for the couple guys. I look at a guy like Tua Tagovailoa, who has not been able to stay healthy even when he's on the field. He isn't that great. I look at somebody else like a Jacoby Brissett, somebody who was in bidding wars with the Cardinals for more money. But Jacoby, you haven't done anything for our team. I was really confused about that. I think I would take him maybe over Malik Willis. I think that's kind of a toss-up. Malik Willis did have a great end to the season last year when Jordan Love went down. But I would
0: Wait,
1: take.
0: you said you would take him over Malik Willis?
1: No, I said it's a toss-up. It's a toss-up. Yeah, either or. I won't say that I'll take him over any of these quarterbacks, but those three guys I would start with saying it's 50-50. I could go either way.
0: Okay. A Boogie.
2: Yeah, he's not totally wrong, especially with this, with these couple people, these last people on the QB rankings. I would definitely put him over. I would say if I was a GM, I would take him over Tua. I would take him
0: Ooh.
2: over. I would take him over. I'll take him over Deshaun Watson and Jacoby Brissett. So there it definitely isn't 32 quarterbacks better than him. It's a lot, but it's not all 32.
0: And B, who did you say that you would take him on? Did you say you would take anybody off this list over him?
1: I would take him over Tua. I would take him over Jacoby Brissett.
0: Wow.
1: When I look at, and this is the only reason why, right? Okay, so look, G, you know how we get. We get into the nitty-gritty on this show. So I looked
0: Ooh.
1: at Will Levis's his stats. He came in 2023. He was a starter for the Tennessee Titans. He had eight touchdowns, four interceptions. Mind you, he only played the end of that season because I think Ryan Tannehill was starting. He threw for 1,808 yards and had a QB rating of 84.2. We go to his second year. Fully starting, 2,091 yards, 13 touchdowns, 12 interceptions. Now, I get it. The touchdown to interception ratio isn't the best, but he still had an 81.4 QBR rating. I say that to say, I think sometimes teams give up on quarterbacks too quick. And I won't say that he's better than all 32 because we know that he's not. But I think that in this case, in this scenario, that the Tennessee Titans gave up on Will Levis too quick. I think 2 years is not enough time for you to see really what you have in a quarterback. I think because they got the number one pick this last year, they had to take Cam Ward. But I don't think that they did him a I don't think I think that they did him a disservice by not allowing him to start or to really have any weapons when he was playing. I don't think Calvin Ridley was there. He probably had no running game because he had no offensive line. The defense was horrendous. I mean, I just think it's a lot of things that goes into factor when you're talking about a quarterback, especially a young quarterback coming out of the league. He's only 27 years old right now. So I think he could be potentially in a J.J. McCarthy type of situation where I think that they could eventually become starters. But right now they have to sit and wait behind somebody else.
0: I'm going to disagree with. I don't think he's better than any of the eight quarterbacks.
1: Woo!
0: Let me tell you why. You said Tua. If we being real, Tua's biggest problem is Tua doesn't stay healthy. But when Tua's healthy, you put Tua in front of a line, Tua could throw that pill. Let's keep it a buck. I think we forget that Tua could throw that pill. I think the problem is that he's hurt a lot, and we take that away from what he does. But if we put Tua behind the best offensive line, I think Tua throw for 4,000 yards. Tua can throw the ball.
1: He's done that one time in 2023. 29 touchdowns to 14 interception ratio.
0: And the rest of his career, he's been hurt off and on.
1: Mm-hmm. Mm-hmm.
0: Right? Jacoby Brissett. All Jacoby has done is win every team he's gone to. He gets wins. Jacoby Brissett is about to be starting this year again in Arizona. Now, to his point, Arizona is not the greatest team, but Arizona might have one of the best offenses in the NFC West, and people fail to realize that. He's got Michael Wilson, Harrison Jr., Trey McBride, and Connor. With that offense that people...
1: With Jeremiah Love.
0: Yes, with that, we're forgetting that Arizona doesn't really have a defense, but they're in a tough division. With that offense, they could put up 25, 30 points a game. And Jacoby Brissett is a quarterback that could possibly do it. So with that being said, I don't think Will Levis is better than anybody. Now, Deshaun Watson, at Deshaun Watson's best, he's not better than Deshaun Watson, even at his best. Okay. The next eight. Tyler Shaw, Young, Daniel Jones, Ward, CJ Stroud, Kyler Murray, Baker Mayfield, Bo Nix. Is he better than anybody on this front eight? Yes or no?
1: Before Daniel Jones took the Colts, did this last year, would you have said that he was better than Will Levis? The
0: no.
1: Giants, Daniel Jones, that you had, and I know you and A-Booger Giants fans, so y'all pay close attention to Danny Dimes.
0: I'm going to say this. I never disliked Danny. I just felt like Danny didn't have a team to go around him, and he had no offensive line. I don't understand what people want. You got to look at what he did in Indianapolis with an offensive line. A quarterback needs help, yo. It's shown. You can't throw a quarterback behind an offensive line that's horrible and then have no running backs, no receivers for him to throw the ball to. And then the offensive coordinator for the Giants was horrible. You have to be able to help your quarterback out. So when people say, yo, G, Dan, I didn't hate Danny Dimes at the time. I just hated that the Giants was horrible and they blamed Danny. He was the scapegoat. Blame it on Daniel Jones. Blame it on Daniel Jones. But we saw a flash of Daniel Jones with a horrible team. Now, A Boogie may feel different, but that's just me. I just felt like, look what he's doing this year. What he did with Indianapolis, he got hurt. Let's not mind you, he was in the MVP talks before he got hurt. Indianapolis was, they were undefeated. And it wasn't because he wasn't doing nothing. Look at his numbers. So it shows that he could play, he could throw the ball if you put a line in front of him. Now, how you feel about Daniel Jones, A Boogie? And let's be real about it.
2: Yeah, watching him as a Giants fan, you there'll always be like hate towards him. Not necessarily hate, but like disdain towards him because he did have really bad seasons with the Giants. But like you said, I always felt like it was more of a team fault. He didn't really have a good team in front of him, and now you see what he's doing with the Colts. Like, he has a lot of options and a lot of weapons. So, I really never blamed it on Daniel Jones. I could blame it on the coaching staff before Daniel Jones.
0: Yeah. So with these eight that we just said, I don't think he's better than none of these eight. That's just me. A Boog, Brian. Okay.
1: No.
0: Next eight. Purdy, Hurts, Lawrence, Goff, Love, Williams, Daniels, Sam Darnold. Absolutely not.
2: I might put him over number 11, Jaden Diggs.
0: Oh. Wow.
1: Yeah. Straight face, A Boog. Be straight face right now. Do not disrespect JD5. Do not do that.
0: Wow. Wow. I definitely didn't see that coming. Okay. Next eight, which is the top eight. Prescott, Herbert, Stafford, May, Allen, Jackson, Mahomes, Burrow. If we was on a show that we could say words that we wouldn't get thrown off the air for, that's words we would say right now for this eight. He is not better than this eight, right? So for Will Levis to say what he said, I think it only for him it draws attention because he needs it right now. Remember, he was the dark horse, right? So he's trying to gain some time. It's like a rapper. It's like using 50 Cent when he about to drop an album. He start talking about everybody, right? Like a rapper, like, you know what I'm saying?
1: The build up.
0: So Will Levis needs a build up right now because he's trying to make a comeback. You know what I'm saying? So at the end of the day, if we being real, out of the 32 quarterbacks that are ranked this year, y'all said maybe one or two, and those are even debatable. The one or two that we even said on this show, possibly three, that's debatable. Now, here's the thing. The best thing for Will Levis to do is go to a team where he knows that if the starting quarterback doesn't start or gets hurt or whatever, he has a chance, the next person up. Because I feel like right now, is he still signed in Tennessee?
1: Yeah, he is. He's the backup right now to Cam Ward.
0: He's not getting that job back. Cam had a good.
1: Unless Cam gets hurt, that's the only way he gets another opportunity.
0: And at the end of the day, that you can't expect him to honestly get there with what Ward has done after his rookie year. The Tennessee Titans may have a better year this year, right? And then you talking about putting this guy Will Levis in? I'm sorry, it's a wrap. It's sorry, but. With that being said, fellas, let's keep it in the quarterback realm. Chris Canty came out with a list of his quarterbacks with stuff on the line. And we got 1 minute. But before we go into the break, let's give the people out there the quarterbacks that he said had a lot to prove this year and he has something on the line. Now, for all y'all that know, Chris Canty used to play in the NFL. Brian A. Boog, you know Chris Canty is one of the he's an analyst on ESPN. And I don't know if y'all ever listen to Chris Canty sometimes or what comes out of his mouth, but it is astronomically. Sometimes you have to wonder, is he on drugs? You have to wonder, is Chris Canty really, like where did he get his knowledge from? Like, where did he get the stuff that he got? Like, I just don't understand, like, how Chris Canty comes up with the stuff he has. But for the people out there, quarterbacks with the most on the line this year, he has number 5, J.D. Five, number 4, Jalen Hurts, number 3, Dak Prescott, number 2, Joe Burrow, and number 1, Justin Herbert. Now, fellas, we are going to get into this in segment 2 because I know we're about to have a good conversation about this. But if you had, before we go to break, fellas, because we got to hit this break, if you had one word to describe Chris Canty, what would it be? Chop it up. One word.
1: That's good, G. One word, insane.
0: Hey, Boogie?
2: Ridiculous.
0: Okay. Ridiculous, insane, or whatever I was going to go with, it describes Chris Canty to the T. We got to hit this break, man. It's yours truly, the Brooklyn Boy, right here on the BGC Sports Network. It's the Empire Sports Radio Show. 3/4 of the team is here. Hey, Boogie. Chop it up, 757. My boy, Zeke, a.k.a. Isaiah, is in Mexico sipping on the tequila. He proposed to his longtime girlfriend, Shaniko Brooks. I am so proud of him, man. I'm happy for him. We're going to give him love all day on the show because one of the things we like to do on this show, man, we give people flowers, man. No matter who it is, we're going to give them flowers because we support each other on the show, man. So we're happy he is out in Mexico with the tequila, Cancun, living it up, la playa, my horas. We got to hit this break. Segment 2 is on the way. Don't go nowhere. Be right back.
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12: 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Mm-hmm. So Schroeder still isn't going to be... But at best a six man, I just don't see it. But I mean, to get rid of one of your better defenders, one of the perimeter defenders at that, and then offensively he's come along into his own, and I just, that don't make sense to me. But again, who am I? 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
0: And we're back. This is your truly the Brooklyn boy right here. On the BGC Sports Network, it's the Empire Sports Radio Show. 3/4 of the team is here. Hey, Boogie, chop it up. We're in the building. Left off last segment talking about the insane, ridiculous Chris Canty and his quarterbacks with the most on the line this year to prove. Give you that list again for the viewers that, for the listeners out there that just coming in segment two, listen to the crew. JD5 at number 5, 4, Jalen Hurts, 3, Dak Prescott, 2, Joe Burrow, 1, Justin Herbert. I'm going to start with you, hey, Boogie. Are you okay with Chris Canty's list? Do you feel like, yo, some of these players do have a lot to prove this year? They got to get it. They got to get it right. They got to go deep into the playoffs. Or could you add somebody else to this list? Talk to me. What you got?
2: I don't know. I would take Jaden Daniels off, probably. I would probably take Jaden Daniels off. What is it? What is he in year 4, year 3? Year 4? Yeah. I don't think he should be on here.
0: Year 4.
2: I definitely keep Justin Herbert on here. What if, man, Mr. If. A lot of hypotheticals when it comes to him. He has no – I don't think he has any playoff wins. out of anybody on this list.
0: Who's that?
2: I would put Jalen Hurts at five. Super Bowl winner, definitely a really decorated and great QB in the league. I would put Beast Boy on here. I would put Josh Allen on here before I put Jaden Daniels on here. To be honest, I would put Josh Allen at maybe three. So my list would be Justin Herbert, Joe Burrow, Josh Allen, Dak, and Jalen Hurts. That'll be my list.
0: I got another quarterback. I don't know if Brian's going to talk about it, but he left off two quarterbacks. But you go ahead, B. What you got?
1: I got two, G. And if I know, like I know, I think me and you on the same page. If I had to go one, of course I'm going to go Justin Herbert. I think everybody talks about Justin Herbert all the time, about how much talent he possesses. He's 6'5", he's a gunslinger, all these things. Like A-Book said, 4 years, 5 years been in the league, no playoff wins. That game last year against Houston was horrendous. He gave the ball up. He literally gave them the game on a silver platter, diced it up for him and everything. He did everything except chew the food for him, G. Everything but chew the food for him. For me, he's definitely number one on the list. At two, I would go Joe Burrow. I agree with that. I think Joe has a lot to prove with just not only staying healthy, but can he really lead a team? I know a lot of people say that he made it to a Super Bowl already, but a lot of people want to know if that's a fluke. Is he really who we think he can be? So that's something interesting that I'm going to watch. At three, none other than Houston, we have a problem, C.J. Stroud. I think, like we've been saying, C.J. Stroud is not only in a battle for starting, but maybe if he doesn't play this year, maybe the Texans move off of him. And maybe they bring in a new quarterback with this loaded QB class that's supposed to come in. I think C.J. Stroud had one of the best rookie years that we've seen. But since then, it's been a drastic downfall. And I'm a big C.J. Stroud fan, but I have to say that. At four, and this one might catch y'all by surprise, but I think Baker Mayfield has a lot to prove. I think right now with the Bucs not paying him, and this trying to make it a type of prove-it year, I think he has a lot on the table. I think Baker was an MVP-level talent last year through the first 6 to 8 weeks, leading that Tampa Bay team. Ultimately, they didn't win the division, but I think he was a culprit to their early season success. And because of him not getting the money that he so thinks that he deserves, I think he's going to come out with major, major points and going on to this year. And then five, I would have to put Dak Prescott. I think we've been saying every year, Dak this, Dak that. Dak has finally have everything in the toolkit that an offensive-minded quarterback could have. You have an elite wide receiver over there in CeeDee Lamb. You have an elite two receiver in George Pickens. You still have a running game with Javonte Williams, who I think was a steal of free agency last year. The defense looks revamped. For me, that would be my top five. The only reason why I don't have Jalen Hurts up here is because Jalen Hurts is already a Super Bowl-winning quarterback. I don't think there's really a lot to prove. I know a lot of people want to see what he does without A.J. Brown and all these different things. But as far as really proving something, I already have the hardware. What else is there to prove? I'm a Super Bowl winning quarterback. And I've not only been to one, I've been to two and won one. So for me, that would be my top five.
0: Well, B, I mean, you said C.J. Stroud, but there's a 1A and a 1, and I'm a big 17 fan. I'm a big 17 fan.
1: Okay.
0: I got 1A and 1B. This is 1A and 1B. And it's not two. This is 1A, 1B. Okay. Josh Allen, Lamar Jackson, 1A, 1B. They are the quarterbacks with the most on the line this year. You don't keep getting these many chances to get to, and this year they talk about Lamar has a chance. They talk about, but they say this every year with Baltimore. They have a team that could be Super Bowl winners. They just got to put it together. Josh Allen, you got a new stadium. You got the wide receiver, upgraded the defense. What are you going to do this year? Especially after that playoff game last year. Had a bad. So 1A, 1B right there. Number two is C.J. Stroud. Houston is, we could basically say, a quarterback away from a Super Bowl.
1: Yeah, that defense is one of the top rated.
2: I don't think we can say maybe. I think we can say definitely a quarterback away from a Super Bowl.
0: Yeah, so let's say that. Definitely a quarterback away from a Super Bowl. How much does the defense, how many shutouts and how much do they have to make stops for them to just, for him to get it right? So that's my number two. Number three is Dak Prescott. You got to win in the playoffs, fella. You got to get it done. I mean, it's just, and I'm going to be honest with you. The thing that scares me about Dallas this year is offensively how much points they could put on the board. And I got to be real and as real. I mean, offensively, they have offensive tools, weapons all over the field. Number four, yes, I'm going to put Justin Herbert. Like Brian said, gunslinger, 6'5". He can throw the ball. I think the problem with, I'm going to say, if he can just get a playoff win, because that's his biggest thing. If he gets a playoff win, I think he'll be okay. I don't think we're expecting Justin and the Chargers to win the Super Bowl at this point. Number five, I'm only going to put Joe Burrow at number five because, and it's hard for me not, well, and this is the thing. Let me take him out, number five. Because I already said five quarterbacks, so it was 1A, 1B, but I put 1, 2, 3, 4, 5. Number five would have been Justin Herbert. Let me say why I'm taking Joe Burrow off the list. When Joe Burrow is healthy, we see what the boy can do. He's a bad, bad man. We already know what he can do. When number nine is healthy, number nine can throw the – I mean, he is – if I will say this, there ain't nobody talking about them. If Joe Burrow is healthy this year with Jamar Chase, T. Higgins, his number 80,
1: Ivashi.
0: Ivashi. They got a tight end. They got a running back. If that offense is healthy, if Joe Burrow is healthy and the defense can make one or two stops a game, I think Cincinnati has a chance to make the playoffs or be third in that division. I'm just being honest. They're going to put up points. The big problem with Cincinnati is Joe Burrow isn't healthy. So for Chris Canty to put a number two on his list, he's already been to a Super Bowl. Remember, he's one of the quarterbacks that have beat number 15.
1: Yeah.
0: There are two quarterbacks on the list that ain't even named that haven't beat number 15 in the playoffs when it counts. So we got to keep it a buck. So I Chris Canty, ridiculously insane, bananas, everywhere we can say, why is he still on the show? Please. And he has his own podcast. Who listens to his podcast over and over every day? Like, who does that? Why would you subject yourself to listen to the Chris Canty every single day? Like, that is crazy. Let's keep it moving. Deebo Samuels, back to the 49ers. 1-year deal. I think that's a great deal. I don't know what Washington is doing. Like, honestly, on the offensive side of the ball. I saw y'all got the running back.
1: Rashad White?
0: Yeah, I think this will be his first year coming into a predominantly he's the lead back where he was splitting time with Irvin. But I just don't understand. You got Deebo, you let Deebo Samuels go. You don't have nothing really on offense besides Terry McLaurin. I looked at that San Fran offense, even though Ricky Pearsall gets hurt, but you put Deebo back with Mike Evans and McCaffrey and the tight end
1: Kittle.
0: Kittle?
1: How many games do they play all together? Because when you look at them, the injury history is long, G. CMC can't stay healthy. Kittle stays injured every year.
0: Let's say this. Let's say they stay healthy.
1: I like it.
0: Let's say this. Let's say Joe Burrow stays healthy the whole year. Boom. Let's say San Fran stays healthy the whole year.
1: Mm-hmm.
0: With those two offenses, are they not, can we say top five, top 10 in the league?
1: Nah, for sure.
2: Yeah.
1: Especially with the 49ers case, with Kyle Shanahan diagramming up the plays, one of the better play callers in the NFL, he's gonna scheme his guys open.
0: Top five, when both teams are healthy. But I he went back to where he's comfortable with Purdy and Shanahan, and he took a less $7 million when he's got his bag already. I'm just trying to win at this point. I like it. Fellas, let's go back to the over-under last week that we were talking about. Over-unders with I think we left off. What was the last time we left off on the over-unders, fellas?
1: NFC East, I think?
0: Yeah, but what team
1: would we got to us.
0: We got to y'all?
1: I didn't think we got to us.
0: Okay, well, let's get to y'all then. I mean, we'll talk Giants in a minute, but let's go Washington. Let's see what they have. If y'all could pull it up, it's in the chat. Scroll up right now. Let's go. We got to scroll down because they got them in alphabetical order.
1: Mm-hmm.
0: They shouldn't have Washington very high. It should be probably like over under 5.5. I'm just going to be
1: 7.5.
0: Is it 7.5?
1: 7.5.
0: That is extremely high. That is
1: wow. Wow. The disrespect. This is a JD5. I hope you are listening to this. Please.
0: We'll start with you, A Boogie. Washington is at a 7.5 wins. They have, the experts have them over 7.5. What do you have, A Book?
2: You know, I never like to do the predictions until I look at the schedules. B, y'all have a really tough schedule this year. I'm not gonna fake it to you. Over 7.5 might be a bit much. You got the Eagles on here, the Cowboys, Seahawks, Colts, the 49ers, then you play the Eagles again, then the Rams. Nah, I can't do over 7.5. Y'all have a really tough schedule, B.
1: Do we have a tough schedule at the beginning of the year though, Abel? At the end of the year, it gets easier though.
0: Okay, so let's do this. Let's go through the schedule. Week one, Eagles, that's a loss. In Philly, that's a loss. Especially with y'all offense. Right now, y'all offense. Week two, you got the Cowboys on the road. You got two games on the road. That's two losses. You got the Cowboys. Then y'all got the Seahawks. Yeah, with that defense. Y'all start out 0-3, B.
1: Okay.
0: Then you got the Colts.
1: We beat the Colts.
0: And it's in London? Oh, God.
1: We beat the Colts.
0: 7-6.
2: I'll give them a 1-3. 1-3 going into week 5.
0: Giants the week after negative 1-4. B, y'all lose to the Giants at home. You already know.
2: We'll split. We'll
0: give y'all two wins right now. We'll give y'all two. Okay. Got the 49ers again, loss. Eagles again, loss. Rams, loss. Here's the Giants again. So that's the split. That's another loss. Bengals with that offense, healthy. Whoo, B, it's a loss. Then y'all go to Arizona. Hey, with that.
1: Oh my goodness, Arizona. This is what we're doing. Oh my goodness.
0: I'll give you Arizona. I give you Tennessee.
1: Okay.
0: So we have four wins right now.
1: Okay.
0: Texans, negative. You're not beating Houston.
2: I'm telling you, B, the schedule is not in.
0: The Falcons, give you the Falcons. If that B John's gonna run for 200, but y'all still win.
1: Okay.
0: Vikings in Minnesota, no.
1: We don't beat the Vikings?
0: What name one D back that's stopping Justin Jefferson? Name one D back.
1: Nobody's gonna stop Justin Jefferson. Let's not do that. Nobody's gonna stop JJ. That's my dog. Nobody's gonna stop JJ.
0: Okay. You got the Jaguars in Jacksonville. That's a loss. Not being Jacksonville. You got the Cowboys again, last game of the season. They probably already made the playoffs. Nobody's playing. You guys will win. So, B, we counted 5-6 wins. I'm just saying. A Boogie's not far off for that under 7.5. But we'll let you go. Brian, over under 7.5?
1: I'm going to go over.
0: Whoa. Wow.
1: I'm going to go over. And I'm not just going over because I'm a fan. I'm going over because I think you guys, everybody keeps talking about what the other teams are going to do if they're healthy. What does Jaden do if he's healthy? Let's not remember now. Jaden's first year, NFC title game, healthy all year. Now, the last 2 years have been downsized because he hasn't been healthy. But if we're talking about health aside, when Jaden's on the field, he's a difference maker. It makes the offense go. It makes the defense tighten up a little bit.
0: But in order for that to go, you need help. Where's this help on offense? And the defense?
1: I think they're looking at Stephon Diggs. That's the rumors that I've been hearing. They're trying to put all the cards on the table for Diggs because he's a hometown guy. So if that can happen, if you can have Diggs and Scary Terry on opposite sides of each other, I think that not only opens up the pass game for everybody else, but it opens up the run game.
0: Another year on Diggs, an extra year. If this was 4 years ago, Diggs, yeah, but 32, 33, Diggs is not running past nobody. He's not scary. But, B, the defense is, we got to be real. Your defense is bad, B. Your defense is bad.
1: Defense is bad.
0: So for you to say, over 7.5, B, I'm going under. I got you right at 7. I'll give you seven. You guys finished last in the NFC East. It's okay. It's a rebuilding year. JD 5 comes back. You have to take the growth pains. You gotta do that. JD comes back healthy. You gotta build something so people want to come to Washington. Right now, no free agents want to come to Washington because they're not doing nothing to help that team win.
1: That's true.
0: So you know, B, I mean, you know,
1: they haven't made any moves this offseason.
0: I'm right there with A-Boog at 7. It's okay. Like, hey, B.
1: I expect this from Giants fans. I did. But let's do the Giants schedule. What do they have the Giants at?
7: We can do that.
0: We can do that, B. Let's see what they got the over under. We got 1 minute before we hit this break. But before we hit the break, though, let me see what they have the New York Giants. They have the Giants at 7.5. The experts have them over the 7.5. And like A Boogie said, let's go to the schedule as we shall. But we got 1 minute. So we're gonna go to the break, come back segment 3. We're gonna break down the Giants schedule and we're gonna be real about it. We're gonna be real about it because at the end of the day, that's what we do on this show. We got real and it's also recorded, B. It's definitely recorded for you to know. This is yours truly, the Brooklyn Boy, right here on the BGC Sports Network. It's the Empire Sports Radio Show. The crew is in the building, minus one out there. May he go living his life up right now. Yo, don't go nowhere. 73 is on the way. We're talking the New York Giants over, under 7.5. Experts got him over. I like the way that's looking. Don't go nowhere. Be right back.
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9: 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They didn't steal the children because, you know, they wanted the wives. Anyway, when they was doing all that, what made them think to say, you know what? We should go ahead and make this a national pastime. Carrying we lass on our backs. This could be a sport one day. And all the accolades and everything will go to us right here. It's gonna take a wee bit of courage, but alas, we'll be able to do it. Are you with me, Lassie? You know what? This is as bad as noodling.
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19: And we're back. Segment 3, yours truly, the Brooklyn Boy, right here on the BGC Sports Network. It's the Empire Sports Radio Show. The crew is in the building. And before we go any further, man, I gotta say, the rich keep getting richer. The Los Angeles Dodgers landed Tarik Skubal, one of the best young pitchers. I think he's under 25. I think he might be. Yeah, I think he might be at under 25 or 25. One of the best young pitchers in the game, one of the best hurlers. He got traded from Detroit to the Los Angeles Dodgers. And I'm sitting here like, wow. How does one of the best pitchers in the game over the last 2-3 years get traded to the team that is coming off of a repeat, could be going for a three-peat this year, to go with Shohei Ohtani, Tyler Glasnow, Yamamoto, the crew that can hit, and he's in sunny Los Angeles, and they have the money to re-sign him because he's coming up on a contract year, and all they're going to do is defer his contract to the end like they did Shohei's? Oh, my gosh. Baseball is so unfair. Also got to thank the Washington Nationals for trading Luis Garcia Jr. to the Yankees. I love it. We gave away nothing but sunflower seeds, pumpkin seeds, and some tobacco chew for Luis Garcia. I'll take it. But he's a second baseman. I don't know if he's going to play. I don't know if he can play short because we need a shortstop. Or does Chisholm go to short? I don't know. But we got to see how that's going to work. But I like it. I love it. If we can just get healthy, man, we'll be okay. With all that being said, hey, Boogie, top performer of the week, what you got?
11: Performer this week, I know I got my MLB and WNBA. Starting off with WNBA, I got Kelsey Mitchell, guard for the Fever. She had 37-1-3, one steal against the Lynx. Tough fall game, but the Fever did end up losing 108-100. A really good game. And then for my MLB, I got Noah Cameron. He's a pitcher for the Royals. Eight innings pitched, seven Ks, and only allowing one hit off him against the Twins.
19: That's good. But you got B on boxing. I know there's a lot of boxing news.
20: We got boxing news. First, I'm going to start with the hometown hero, Keyshawn Davis. He pulls out of the Haney-Davis fight after rejecting the 25% purse split. Keyshawn Davis has withdrawn to fight Devin Haney, like I said. It was announced on Friday, the WBO said. After a 25% split, which would 25% would have went to Keyshawn Davis and Haney would have got 75% of that, they could not come to terms with it. This was the fight that I think a lot of boxing fans wanted to see. I know I wanted to see it, being from the 757, seeing Keyshawn, especially after all the buildup to that, calling Debo out and saying that he wants to fight. And now that the fight is on the table, you don't want it anymore. I think that that's kind of crazy. I think for me, if I was Keyshawn, I know I'm not a boxer or anything like that, but just from the outside looking in, the perspective that I have was, I would have took the fight for less money. I would have beat him and proved that I'm better. And then if there was a rematch or if there was any other fights lingering after those, I would have been the main headliner, I think. I think that was the way to do it, to get your, not only get your name out there, but you know, you could take less money, but I know that boxing is a dangerous sport. You can lose your life in a ring. So I'm not mad at Keyshawn, but I just think as far as for boxing fans, this is the fight that we really wanted to see. In other news for boxing, William Zepeda overwhelms Lamont Roach to capture the vacant WBC lightweight title of the world. He won a unanimous decision Saturday night. Zepeda's nonstop pressure, I think, really was just too much for Roach coming into the fight. Roach said at the end of the fight that they thought coming into the fight that William Zepeda was a one-trick pony. But he showed range. He showed accuracy. He moved his feet a lot, and he was lunging at Roach for the whole fight. I think Roach was really playing on his back foot. Zepeda was right up in his grill the whole fight. So I think that for a lot of people was a shocker, because I think that they had Lamont Roach coming into it, especially after a performance that was in controversy when he fought Gervonta Tank Davis a couple of years ago. Not even a couple of years ago. It was maybe like 2 years ago, actually. So he has a lot of pub going in his name. I think that this loss kind of hurt him in the trajectory that he was trying to go. But they're already talking about William Zepeda and Abdullah Mason potentially fighting for the 135 belt. One comes in with the WBA belt. One comes in with the WBO. So they would be able to come in, and one person will leave with two belts. One person will leave with one, or will leave with none. So I think that's something to pay attention to in the future. But that's boxing news.
19: B, as you were talking, you know, you're saying the back and forth with the and I think you said it, because I'm to that point where I'm over it. The back and forth with this purse thing and the back and forth with, are we going to fight? We're not going to fight. As a fan, you're saying to yourself, I don't even want to see the fight no more. You know what I mean?
20: Because it's interest in it, because it's taking so long for it.
19: And like,
20: It used to be a time too, G. Me and my dad were just talking about this. It used to be a time where the best fighters wanted to fight the best fighters, no matter the money, no matter what. Like, you wanted to test your skills and put your skills up against the best, because that's the only way that you can say that you're the best, is if you beat the best.
19: That's true.
20: Now it's all about money, and I think Floyd Mayweather has a lot to do with that, as well as Terrence Bud Crawford. Not, I'm saying in a bad way, but just them being undefeated. Nobody really wants a blemish on their record anymore. But losing is part of the sport. That's how you get better. You learn from your mistakes. So I think that has a lot to do with guys not really wanting to fight. And that's why I give Shakur Stevenson, Dana White, Zuffa, the whole boxing committee over there, props, because they want to make the biggest and best fights happen. I think we talked about that a couple of weeks ago, about Dana White coming over from UFC, coming into boxing, and kind of trying to implement having the best fights for the fans, because that's what we want to see.
19: And I think when we go back to, like, back in the days, right, Muhammad Ali, George Foreman, Spinks, all these fighters, they didn't run away from fights.
20: Yeah.
19: At the end of the day, boxing is like, that's like fighting on the streets, right? You know, if you lived in a neighborhood, you had to fight, you're not winning every fight.
0: You know what I'm saying? But you still get up the next day and you're like, yo, okay, we good. Boom, boom, boom. I got to fight somebody else. But these fighters nowadays are trying to leave the game with a blemished record, no losses. But even in that, that doesn't still make you the best fighter pound for pound. Because we could all say that Muhammad Ali is still one of the greatest fighters of all time. George Foreman, Mike Tyson, even though he has losses, they're still one of the best of all time. I think when we look at, you know, like Crawford, and we look at, you know, and this is just me. Like, I like Crawford. I would put Crawford over Mayweather. Reason being is Crawford didn't run for no fights. And this is me. I'm just saying, because I don't like the fighters that run from the fights. I like the fighters that want to get in there and fight. Like, let me fight the best at the time that they're the best. And I felt like that's the thing to me. And people will argue, oh, Mayweather. But let's be real. I just can't. I'll say this. Mayweather never fought the fighters at their prime or when they at their best. He fought them later in their career when it was better for him. And I'm not saying that we can. It is, like I say, can Mayweather fight? Yes, he can. I'm not taking nothing away from him. But I want to see Mayweather when Pacquiao wanted to fight him when Pacquiao was at his best. That's what I'm talking about. You know what I'm saying? Let's see that fight. Don't let me see it when Pacquiao is in his 30s and his 40s. Let's see it when he was in his 20s. But it is what it is. Now, back to the NFL football, Giants schedule. Let's get right into it. Week one at home. NBC, they made this a Sunday night game. You know why they made this prime time? It's the Cowboys and the Giants. It's John Harbaugh. Let's get it popping. Malik Nabers, Jackson Dart, Scatterboo, the whole crew. Beckham is, OB3 is back. The crew is back. The defense is back. We start out 1-0 on prime time. Let's get it. Week two is a little bit different. We're going to calm the noise.
20: Okay. Thank you. I wanted to see how far you was going. Thank you. Okay. We're back. Okay.
0: Just saying, with that defense, and it looks like Aaron Donald's coming back. I don't know. It's a Monday night game. Will I be staying up late or will I be going to bed early? That's going to be the question. How bad we're going to be getting beat. Hey. Week three, we got the Titans. That's two wins. Week four, we got the Cardinals. The game that we might be at, week five, we're in Washington. We'll take that one. So we're starting out 4-1. Week six, we got the Saints. 5-1. Now, I will say this, B. There was a they did this the other day. They ranked the teams with the easiest schedule for the first 6 weeks. The Giants were one of the teams with the easiest schedule. And the only reason I'm saying that the Giants have a chance to get over 7.5 wins is because if they take care of business in the first 6 weeks, we're at 5 wins.
20: Mm-hmm.
0: Right? So now, we got the Saints. We beat the Saints. We got to go to Houston. If we can put the pressure on CJ Stroud, you know what? What you thinking, A-Boogie? We beat Houston?
11: I got to see what Jackson Dart can do in the first couple weeks, because if he's not doing nothing against these defenses, then he's definitely not doing against nothing in Houston. So
0: Okay. So we take the L in Houston. I think we split with the Eagles. Okay, we split with the Eagles. We split with the Commanders in the next 2 weeks. Jaguars got to come to New York. November, cold weather. It's going to be kind of cold for you, Trevor Lawrence. You got to take that L. We got the Colts with Danny Dimes. What you thinking, A-Boogie? We beat the Colts? Here's the thing. They lost one of their receivers, too. So, what you thinking, A-Boogie?
20: They lost Pittman. Yeah, they lost Pittman.
0: Because the next week, we got the 49ers at home. So, what you thinking, A-Boogie?
11: I think... where are we playing now? We playing in New York, or...
0: Well, against Indianapolis, we're in Indy. Against 49ers, we got the 49ers at home.
11: If we was playing in New York for the Colts game, I'd say we had New York, but... I think Danny Dimes is gonna be playing a little hard that game. He's definitely gonna be playing to his best.
20: Definitely is.
11: To the T that game. So
0: we got the 49ers the week after at home. Do we get that win?
11: I think we can beat the 49ers.
0: Okay. Seahawks in Seattle. That defense. We'll give Seattle that win. We got the Browns. Please. Please. Spare me. We got the Lions in Detroit. That could be a barn shooter. Could be a barn shooter, B. Detroit. I'll give Detroit the win. Give Detroit. Cowboys we split with. Eagles we split. So we're at 9-8, B. Over 7.5. And those are with some split.
20: Does 9-8 get you in the playoffs, you think?
0: Not in the NFC. Not in the NFC. Okay. No. No, not at all. I got to be real. 9-8 does not get you in the playoffs in the NFC. And I think I don't know if we went over the playoff teams again, like before, but if we look at the, let's look at the NFC. We got 3 minutes before we end this segment. I don't want to jump into another topic let's look at the NFC right now. NFC West, you got the Rams, Arizona, San Fran, Seattle. NFC South, Atlanta, New Orleans, Tampa Bay, Carolina. NFC North, you got Chicago, Detroit, Green Bay, Minnesota. NFC East, you have Dallas, New York, Philly, and Washington. I told y'all before that Chicago was fugazi. They're not making the playoffs this year. I really don't think they make the playoffs this year. If we look at the NFC West, possibly three teams in that division can make the playoffs again. Possibly. NFC South is always going to be one team. So that's four teams. You got three teams left. NFC North, I think we all said that. Yeah, Green Bay. Honestly, I think the NFC North gets one team, y'all. Honestly. I think it's Detroit this year. Easiest schedule, that's why. They had the easiest schedule of all of football. Jahmyr Gibbs, finally, that offense. I think, and here's another thing. If, mark my words, if Detroit does not make the playoffs, Dan Campbell gets fired, yo. He has to go. I don't think he's the right coach for that team anyway. You got too much talent on offense, B. They gotta make the playoffs this year.
20: NFC, he was never the offensive guru, though. You remember they had Ben Johnson.
0: Right. So NFC North, you got one team. NFC East, I think you get two. There's your 17. I think you get two out of NFC East. Giants or whoever else. You know what I mean? That's what it is. Giants or whoever else. Hey, Boo, you feel?
11: I have an idea on who it could be, but I know it won't be that team coming out of Washington, D.C. I know it won't be them. So
20: this is recorded.
11: So it's either us and the Cowboys or us and the Eagles, you know?
20: Okay, it's recorded.
0: So, man, we got to hit this show, fellas. Any last words before we get?

0: this will be my last show, man. I'm going on vacation, man. The fellas is going to hold it down, man. I don't get back until, actually, man, I'll see y'all in a week and a half, man. So, man, you know, I gotta take some time away from the fellas, man. I don't want to. I love the show. But my boys, I feel confident going to hold it down, man. So this is the last time y'all be hearing me, man. I'm going on vacation. I'll be in Mexico, tequila. Please. It's yours truly, Brooklyn Boy, right here on the BGC Sports Network, the Empire Sports Radio Show. The crew is definitely in the building. A Boogie's Chop It Up 757. Once again, another great show. I will see y'all next week, but the crew will see y'all later week for another show. Gotta go. We out. Peace.
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3: 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The Women's Pro Baseball League, the WPBL, officially made history on August 1st, 2026, launching the first professional women's baseball league in the United States since the All-American Girls Professional Baseball League ended in 1954. Co-founded by Justine Siegel, the first female coach in Major League Baseball history, and sports executive Keith Stein, with four franchises honoring pioneering women from history: the Boston Hunters, Los Angeles Queens, New York Heights, and San Francisco Firebells. Teams will play fast-paced seven-inning games using aluminum bats. The draft features high-profile athletes, including number one overall draft pick Kelsey Whitmore and Little League World Series star Monet Davis. 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

0: with us today. We're so glad to have you with us and just hanging out with us. Joining me today is the one and only Santoria Black, representing the Bayou State of Louisiana. What's up, Santoria?
1: Salutations, sir. How are you doing?
0: I'm doing all right. And the man who's taking the colors of orange and blue skies to Mexico this week, the Brooklyn boy. Will there be orange and blue skies in Mexico, Greg?
2: Yeah, it's orange and blue skies everywhere I looked. I checked the forecast everywhere that I am traveling from now until there's a new champion. It's orange and blue skies everywhere.
0: We're going to call you the new weatherman, the meteorologist.
2: It's just orange and blue skies.
0: All right, we're not going to be negative. We're not going to rain on your parade. We're going to be very nice because it's been a long time. If I waited 53 years for my team to win a championship, I'd be on cloud nine until it's all over. What do you think, Santori?
1: Oh, man. Are you kidding? When the Green Bay Packers won a Super Bowl after all those years, I was happy. When the Bucks won an NBA championship, I was elated. So, yeah, I'd be happy, too.
0: Yeah, so we are happy for you, Greg, and we just want you to enjoy the moment while you can.
2: I want to give a shout out. My son, he's in Mexico. He actually proposed to his girlfriend this past Saturday.
1: Mm-hmm. Really?
2: Yeah. So they've been together since they've been freshmen, sophomores in high school.
0: Well, that's good. That's a good story.
2: 11 years.
0: Man.
2: Want to give him a shout out. Then, you know, I turned 49 on Thursday, so, you know, I'm getting old, getting up there in the age. So,
0: well, you better get ready for the 50, you know, the big with the big 5-0. Maybe the Giants might win one for you.
2: Hey, listen, I've the only team that hasn't won a championship for me to see was the Knicks. I've seen the Rangers, the Yankees, the Mets. I'm not a Jets fan, but the Jets ain't, you know. But the Giants have won two, so I'm doing good.
0: Well, like I said,

0: I am not going to be negative. I'm going to be very nice. I promised my wife that I was going to be nice. She said, "Then Cedric, you need to be nice to Greg." I said, "Okay."
1: Well, you listen. You should listen to your wife, because you don't want to sleep on the couch at your old age. That is not a pleasant place for you to sleep on the couch.
0: I know, man. It's going to be crazy, man. It's going to be crazy. Hey, by the way, to get things off, we're going to talk NFL and Santori. I'm going to ask you lead on that. If y'all didn't hear, Tony Romo was placed on indefinite leave. So that means basically you're not coming back when they say indefinite like that.
2: Well, here's part of the issue was, is that when he got pulled over for DWI or DUI, whichever one it was, you know, at first, you know, everything was cool. He was coming back, all that kind of stuff. But, you know, look, how many times have we seen former athletes, have we seen all of this other kind of stuff that have done this, that have automatically been, like, put out? They're no longer in their position. And I think that in this case, you know, it's a PR thing, too, for CBS. And it's unfortunate because Tony Romo was a decent broadcaster. But, you know, this is why you got to really watch those things, man. And it's sad that it had to happen. And I hate that for Tony Romo. But, you know, I understand the pressure that the networks are under as well.
0: By the way, Mike Tomlin is going to be in the broadcast booth. Do we know where he's going to be at? Which network? Is he going to Fox or ESPN? Have y'all heard?
2: I'm not sure of that one yet.
0: I'm going to double check that as well. And Tom Brady, boy, he's doing a great job in the booth too as well.
2: Oh, yeah, Tom Brady is solid. You know, and I think that one of the things that I'm very honest about. By the way, Tomlin will be on NBC. That's what he's going to be on. He's going to be a studio analyst, if I'm not mistaken.
0: Okay, well, that's
2: one of the things I'm very critical about is former players and coaches becoming broadcasters.
0: Mm-hmm.
2: I told a coach one time, he says, "Why are you so hard on us?" I said, "Just like you guys say that we don't know your job and you don't know how to coach. You haven't put in the hours." I said, "Well, guess what? Same way I feel about broadcasting. You may know the game, but that don't mean you know how to broadcast the game." And I'm very critical of that because I think that sometimes, especially on the play-by-play side, former athletes take good jobs away from seasoned play-by-play veterans just because of a name and they're not good. And so, you know, in this case, though, I do respect there are some players that have put in the work. They understand, they're clear, they're concise, and they put in the work. You don't have to be an NFL veteran in play-by-play to know if somebody is a good play-by-play announcer or not. You know, your name only can carry you so far. And you know, we've seen this in talk shows. Magic Johnson had a whole talk show. He was terrible. He was entertaining, but it was terrible as a host. And sometimes you got to understand that this is still a business, just like coaching is a business and all of that. You know, coaches have problems now with former athletes just being coaches and they have no experience. So guess what? Just like they say, hey, you don't have that coaching experience, you don't have broadcast experience. So that vicious cycle just keeps happening. So I think that, you know, there are some players who have done a very good job of improving their talent, and they've proven that they know how to broadcast.
0: You know, what's so interesting is that Tony Romo went from the bottom and he made the top 10. As a matter of fact, he made the top five. Of course, the all-time great, it has to be John Madden. And believe it or not, they put Troy Aikman in there as number two.
2: I'm prejudiced because Troy Aikman he's got bad juju when the Packers play.
0: Yes, he does. Romo was in the top five. Greg Olsen, who was with the Panthers. Tom Brady's already there. Kurt Warner. But to me, my favorite is Michael Strahan. This dude, especially coming from an HBCU, what do you want to say about Strahan and what he's been able to do in the booth?
2: Just incredible. Not just in the booth, but what he's been able to do with Good Morning America. He's hosting the Pyramid. I mean, here's a guy that, you know, like him or not, he's put in the work. He's become an entertainer, a talent. And I really like seeing that because it lets people know that. And I tell you, I forgot what the guy's name is on CBS this morning. He's another one that's done.
0: Nate Burleson.
2: Nate Burleson has done a phenomenal job in proving that, you know, look, you can get, you know, you can be a player and all that kind of stuff and excel in broadcasting. Nate Burleson, I think, has done a phenomenal job in broadcasting.
0: Yes, he has, man. And he's able to do as an anchor for a newscast.
2: Yeah. And I mean, and to me, that's even more impressive. Because when you start getting into news stories, especially hard news stories, that's a lot more to deal with than just sports. And, you know, hard news can also be one of the things that can get you emotionally. So, I look, I'm one that I'm very hard when it comes to former athletes broadcasting, but I'll give them their kudos, too. Nate Burleson has done a great job. Michael Strahan has just done a phenomenal job. And it lets people know that if you really work at it, you can come from an HBCU, you can excel at your game, do like he did, played incredible when he was in the NFL, retire, and then have an incredible career in broadcasting. And I think those are two examples just for me of guys who have done it the right way and have done a great job at it.
0: Greg, you want to comment on that, sir?
1: I just got two words for Tony Romo. Uber Black. Uber Black. Sorry, that's all I wanted to say. Uber Black. You have all this money in the world. Uber has set up a system for people that have money where you get Uber Black and us can get Uber Black if we want to pay for it, but it's almost like a private, you have the best cars, tinted windows, nobody knows you's in there. It's almost like getting a limousine. Uber Black.
0: You would have been okay. Well, I'm going to remember that. I appreciate you. All right, yeah. So the next announcer we got to talk about is Ryan Clark. Greg, where do you think he's going to land? Because he's too talented to be sitting back. Did ESPN make a mistake on that one?
1: Well, ESPN got rid of a lot of people. And it seems like the thing about it is that when you have a voice and you speak the truth, you're pretty much gone on ESPN. Certain people get to stay. Right. But certain people, if you ain't those names, you gone. And Ryan Clark, yes, he says who doesn't say controversial things in sportscast? I mean, let's be real. Who doesn't say controversial things? I think he will bounce back somewhere. I think he'll bounce back. Maybe Fox Sports, maybe be a commentator, I think ESPN. They make these cuts. They make the cuts, and they say, "Oh well, it's ESPN cuts." And then they start naming things that they didn't. But I like Ryan Clark. I thought he was a great analyst. Hey, people pay for controversy, right?
0: Mm-hmm.
1: So I'm sorry that he's gone. But he'll. I think he'll bounce back. I think he will.
0: What do you think, Sam?
2: I thought it was sad. I really did. The way that he got let go.
0: Mm-hmm.
1: Yeah, that's the part.
0: He was on the air.
2: He was on the air. And I think that was tacky. He was a solid broadcaster, communications major. He had worked at it, been at ESPN 12, 13 years.
0: Yeah.
2: And I think that to let him go like that, I think it could have been done much better.
0: Yeah.
2: And yeah. I think there was some controversy around it because he was very honest. And,
0: hold it now. How does Stephen A. Smith get away with it? And by the way, Stephen A. Smith, HBCU product, was it North Carolina? What was that, Central? Where did he go?
1: He went to Winston-Salem
0: State. Yeah, Winston-Salem State. Yeah.
1: You said the name, Stephen A. Smith, First Take. That's his show. So you got to have a name. ESPN, Ryan Clark didn't have a show. He was a co-host. So that's how he gets away with it.
2: Yeah, Stephen A. Smith is ESPN. I mean, we have to be honest about that. I think if he's not on ESPN, that network suffers even more.
0: Yeah.
1: Yes.
0: And he was a writer for a newspaper out of Philadelphia,
2: Philadelphia Inquirer.
0: Mm-hmm. Yeah. So he's got it, and then he's got that flow. Don't let him talk about the Dallas Cowboys after the game, man. He's got his own podcast. He's doing some big things, and once he turns that mic on, he's ready to go. And people love to see him get together. I liked it when him and Michael Irvin was the playmaker was talking. That was some good stuff, dude.
1: I love it during the season when Dallas lose. I go straight to Stephen A's. I go straight to wherever he's at and posting, and I got to see it. I love it.
2: Yeah, he's one of those guys, and like you said, another HBCU product who has really done a phenomenal job working himself up the ranks. He's earned the right to do some things, and he's like the Yankees. You either like him or you don't. And when you have a talent like that, You know, and now he's even getting into the news segment of things, the news talk. The one thing I think that is really an interesting dynamic in all of this is that I think that one of the things that he's been criticized the most about, and this just happens because of the fact of how our society is. No matter who your friends are, and you may look at things on different sides of the aisle. He's really, really good friends with Sean Hannity, really good friends with Sage Steele, which I disagree vehemently a lot about. But when you start looking at people for who they are and, you know, friendships that happen, I think you have to look at sometimes you're just going to be opposite. I mean, how many friends do we have that are complete opposite of who we are, but we're going to rock with them because they're loyal. Mm-hmm. And I think that sometimes as a society, when you have friendships that are public, even though you may completely disagree politically and all that kind of stuff with people, they think that because you're friends, you automatically agree with them. And I think that that's another sad part of the entertainment business at times. You know, I look at James Carville and his wife. I mean, you talk about political differences on both sides. I mean, his wife was a staunch Republican. James Carville was a staunch Democrat.
0: Yeah.
2: And so when you start looking at those differences, I think, and especially in the case of Stephen A. Smith, you know, a lot of people will judge based on that as well. So, but you know, look, I really do enjoy, I enjoy some of his commentary. And like I said, you either like him or you don't. He's just that kind of person.
0: Yeah, because these people are the ones that tell the stories of the games. And, you know, and you need them for basketball. You remember Marv Albert, you know what I mean, during his time period. And Greg, before your time, Santori and I used to love to watch Howard Cosell and him and Muhammad Ali. As a matter of fact, Muhammad Ali is Cosell had the favor with him. So being a broadcast announcer, being a storyteller, it's a gift for some people. Would you say, San?
2: Oh, absolutely. Some people are just incredible at being able to tell the story about what's going on. You know, I think about play-by-play announcers. You know, Pat Summerall and John Madden were probably two of my favorites. You look at the NFL. You look at the NBA. Look how many unbelievable calls that Marv Albert had made with the Bulls and the Lakers and all of that.
0: Yeah.
2: Dick Enberg, you know, what he did. You know, there's just so many great announcers that were just phenomenal storytellers.
0: Yeah. Well, listen, fellas, we're about to hit this break. And when we come back, we're going to tell you who the top five HBCU announcers. And one of them is a female. And I know Santoria know who I'm talking about. So hold on to what you got, because we're going to be right back. Sports in the Mix with the crew. I'm Cedric Bailey, along with Mr. Orange and Blue Skies, who's going to Mexico and going to come back with a red, white, and green flag when he gets back here.
1: Ooh, nah.
0: And we'll be right back, so keep it right here.
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16: 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I know there's basketball stadiums. 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But Globe Life Field, Texas, gotta give it up to y'all. 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
0: And welcome back, Sports in the Mix with the crew, Cedric Bailey, along with the house, with Empire Sports, Greg Hyman, and Santoria Black. And when we were talking about broadcast announcers who are the best, but now we got to talk about HBCU announcers. And Santoria, you know the all-time great, the voice of Black college sports, Charlie Neal. What could you say about him?
2: Oh, man, someone that I had the great opportunity to get to know, to spend time with. He was a mentor of mine. You know, he was just one of those guys, man, that, you know, when he said that he was going to help you and that he was going to mentor you, he did that. And he was just, you know, he was a great person as well. I remember when he came to Grambling and talked to our sports radio network students, and it was just an incredible experience for them. But, you know, look, he was just one of those guys that I just loved to be able to sit down, and he had so many great stories. You know, just talking about the times that he was at BET, the times that, you know, he, you know, was doing games when it was just, you know, tape delayed with Tennessee State and Jackson State. And, you know, talk about a wealth of knowledge. There's a reason he's in the Black College Football Hall of Fame as well. I mean, because he was just that kind of guy. He was the voice of Black college sports.
0: Yep, it definitely was. And he worked with the former quarterback, Jay Walker. You know Jay, too, as well, right?
2: Yeah, Jay Walker. He's got some roots in Louisiana. Him and one of my best friends, Ossie Clark, they're cousins. Howard Product lives in the DMV area, and he served as a state representative as well. But you know, somebody else that's cut his teeth and has done well. You know, I still tell him, I say, hey, man, I think he got a little bit of East Coast bias a little bit, but you know, sometimes that Bolton stuff that he has going on, like, hey, man, we need to help you out. We need to go ahead and touch you with some holy oil, but. He is a great dude, man, and I have a chance to talk to him at least 4 or 5 times a year, and he reaches out as well, and you know, another guy that just is really solid.
0: Gotcha. Now, Greg, I want to tell you, when it comes to female announcers, one of the best, and she is from an HBCU. Who are we talking about? Tiffany Green. What could you say about her, Sam?
2: Florida A&M product. And, you know, she is a, you know, when you talk about young play-by-play announcers, especially ladies, I talked to Todd Floyd, who is Alabama A&M's play-by-play announcer, and she also won the HBCU Announcer of the Year that's put on, I think, by Ken Rashad every year. And, you know, one of the things that Tiffany Green always does is she has time for you. She's never too busy. I like that about her. I had a chance to talk to her at SWAC Media Day, and, you know, she'll pick your brain. You know, she will, you know, you can sit down and say, hey, man, you know, what's going on? I mean, just another one of those talents where if you are a young lady who wants to be in this broadcast business, there are examples there that you can do this at the high level. And she's not only proven that she can do it for HBCUs, but she's done some other things as well, which I think it shows her versatility.
0: Man, she does college football. She's done the SWAC MEAC Challenge. Man, and this year she did college softball.
2: That's right. She did. And that's the thing, is that versatility that she has as a play-by-play announcer. I wish more young play-by-play announcers would step out of the comfort zone of just wanting to do football and basketball, because there's a great need for black announcers in softball, volleyball, baseball, soccer, tennis, golf. And I think that because of the sexiness of basketball and football sometimes, we don't step out where we really should. So,
0: yeah.
1: Has she done any WNBA games this year?
0: Yeah, she's done WNBA games.
1: I mean, I know Tiffany Graham. I know she's always doing the, like...
0: She does the NCAA Women's Tournament, FCS playoffs.
1: Yeah, she does. So, I guess, like, the HBCU Game of the Week.
0: Yeah.
1: She does the big game that comes on TV. So, I know who... And she does it with, was it Andre Ware, the guy that does... them two will usually work together when they do the games.
0: Yeah. So I know people say, well, why are we talking about this? Because we got to remember it's 2026. You know, I'm just going to tell you this, Greg and Santura. If we don't talk about these things, see, our young people right now, it's like everything that's happened in the past, they don't know or they don't care. And, Greg, you're sitting up there with your crew, your son, Brian. And then you got A Boogie teaching him the game, man. How'd you find A Boogie, by the way?
1: So me and his father are, so we, I'm the, it's three of us. I'm the last one to turn 49. So it's three guys. We all grew up together in New York. And his father and me been friends for 47, 48 years. So that's how I know A Boogie. So like me and his dad, that's like my brother. Like we've been friends for over 40 years plus.
0: Is he still in high school, by the way?
1: Hey, Boogie's a senior, going to be a senior this year.
0: Okay.
1: And after the show last night, we was talking. He's going to go to, as of now, he's going to visit them, but he says he's going to Winston-Salem State.
0: Uh oh, the Rams.
1: Yeah.
0: He gonna get that HBCU experience.
1: Yeah.
2: At least it's an HBCU.
1: Yeah, they live in Mount Holly, North Carolina now. They moved from New York to North Carolina, so he lives in North Carolina now.
0: Man, we need to look out for that, brother. And Santoria, who's been a professor at Grambling, what advice could you give Greg to give to A Boogie so he can prepare to get to college and get that HBCU experience? You know what I mean?
2: I think he's on the right track now. I think you got to get involved, and you can't be afraid to be versatile. You got to say, like, for instance, when I first came to college, I already knew I wanted to be a sports announcer. I'd been covering the Brewers for 2 years before I even got to college. So what was my first on-air job? A gospel announcer, mm-hmm. freshman year.
0: Mm-hmm.
2: And I had no idea what I was doing. I had no idea. I had done some radio. But, I mean, you know, when I grew up in Beloit, Wisconsin. We're not talking about the mecca for urban radio.
0: We know what a mecca is. It's in New York.
2: Yeah.
1: So, indeed.
0: Did I say that? Y'all slapped me. I'm sorry.
2: So, you know, I heard black stations and all that kind of stuff, but I had never been on one. I had never experienced it. And, you know, it was a culture shock. And so my first on-air gig when I got to college was something I had never done before, and it was a gospel show. But you have to be able to stretch out. You can't be afraid especially when you're just starting out, you have those things that you absolutely want to do. You have desires, you have those things, but you also have to know how to get your foot in the door and then say, hey, look, Brad, and I can't remember his last name, played with the Cleveland Cavaliers. He's a prime example. Basketball star, he's a top NASCAR announcer. Brad Doherty, I think his name.
0: Brad Doherty, North Carolina.
2: Yeah. So it's kind of like you can't be afraid to get your foot in the door with doing some things. I mean, when I first got into radio, I was doing adult standards, Perry Como, the Statler Brothers, Frank Sinatra, Steve Martin. I mean, that was one of my first radio jobs. And, then I did overnight dubbing for Delilah at Night and all of that. So, you have these jobs at first and you just think, why am I doing this? And then you start to be able to climb that ladder and you start being able to be more versatile. And I think that's just so important. I look at some of the great announcers that we've had in Black College. And, I had a chance to spend an entire season with Ron Pinckney. And he was incredible to just be around. The stories that he had when he was on a flight one time, talked about how the Sandinistas had hijacked the flight and talked about how, how tense of a moment that was, returning that plane and, just getting out of that. The things that he did when, television was not like it is now, doing things in the 70s and the 80s, how he covered Jake Gaither and, Eddie Robinson and, Florida A&M. I mean, it's incredible when you look at all of these guys that he covered and the stories that he had for the years. And not only was he a great announcer, but he was also a pretty doggone on this jockey. He knew about Martha and the Vandells and spun records for ABC Radio. He was just an incredible guy and really, really unique. And I think those are the stories that you talk about when you talk about the old guard, Charlie Neal. Look at recent history. Donald Ware, look what he's done with his
0: show. Oh, yeah, D. Ware. He's our friend.
2: Yeah, just incredible what he's done.
0: Yeah, and as a matter of fact, I think that's who we need to reach out to with now, Winston-Salem is right there in that triangle, Winston-Salem, North Carolina. And is it in that area? How far is that from Greensboro, by the way?
1: I'm not sure. Winston-Salem is when you're on 85 or 95 going to North Carolina, you see Winston-Salem. I'm just trying to picture it right now.
0: Well, anyway, we're going to look out for A Boogie. We're going to stay in contact with him and try to make sure he gets ready to go. So just let him know, hey, man, save all the tapes from everything. And by the way, Santori and I was talking earlier, Greg, your show's been getting pretty good feedback down there in the South, right? They want to know who you guys are. Is that right, Santori?
2: Yeah. One of the guy called me and he said he was listening to the show because it plays right after Tamaya J, Never Missed a Beat at was at 8 p.m. Central on Praise Party Radio. And a guy called me. He said, hey, man, who is this East Coast guy that's talking about orange and blue skies? Who is that? And I told him who it was, and he was just like, man, he said, they've got an interesting take on it. He said, they got some knowledge, but what is orange and blue skies? Ooh. I said, well, the Knicks won a championship. He's from New York. And he was just like, well, it'll be orange and blue skies until basketball season, and it'll go back to midnight for them. But he likes listening to Greg because he enjoys the knowledge.
0: Yeah. Yeah. We're glad to have Greg on the show with us right quick. So let's go ahead and talk a little NFL football. And I was just checking everything out, man. And I'm just going to say this. This is where they say the top 10 teams are going to be this year. And number 10, the Kansas City Chiefs. Long as Mahomes is up under the center, they're always going to be right there. Number 9, Green Bay Packers. Talented, balanced team capable of making a deep NFC playoff run.
2: No, they're not.
0: That's what they're saying. That's what they're saying. Greg.
1: Well, I'm still, you got the Chiefs at number 10. I don't even have the Chiefs but go ahead. I'm going to let you finish.
0: Okay, number 8, the Patriots. I know your boy, his son, oh, God. Zeke loves the Patriots. They're a strong, young roster, and they're a contender. C.J. Stroud and the Houston Texans at 7. Greg, you said the Denver Broncos. They're one of the fastest rising teams, but they get their quarterback situation straight. And then the top team in the NFC East, the Philadelphia Eagles at number 5. Believe it or not, at number 4, the Baltimore Ravens. Lamar Jackson is his team to run. and he's got the keys. At number three, the Seattle Seahawks. At number two, Josh Allen and the Buffalo Bills. Even though they got a new coach coming, but they said right now the ultimate, the best team is going to be the Rams.
1: Well, I agree with the Rams. I have a hard time with number 10, the Chiefs. I also, the Seahawks at number three, I don't think I think they lost a lot with Kenneth Walker leaving, a couple of guys on that defense is going. Do I still think they're going to be good? Yes, but to have them at number three is a very big stretch. Now, I also say the thing about, you know, we talked about this on my show. I think Houston, and nothing against C.J. Stroud, but I said Houston is a quarter, when I said this, they're a quarterback away from going to the Super Bowl. And when I say that is that if C.J. Stroud can play MVP-type football, I think Houston has a chance to be in the Super Bowl because of that defense. The defense has been carrying them for the last 3-4 years. And C.J. Stroud, since his rookie year, has taken steps back. So I think there's some teams that you're missing in that top 10. And Kansas City is definitely should not be in that top 10.
2: Yeah, what about Philadelphia?
0: They're number five.
1: Yeah, that's high. Who made this list?
0: I'm looking at it right now, and they also said the top five outside the top 10 are the Detroit Lions, the Los Angeles Chargers, Cincinnati Bengals, the 49ers, and the Dallas Cowboys.
1: I'm going to tell you this. We talked about this yesterday, Cincinnati. If Joe Burrow is healthy, that Cincinnati, we know what that Cincinnati team can do when he's healthy. The defense will have to step up. I know they made some moves, but when Joe Burrow's healthy, that offense is a top five offense in the NFL. You cannot stop Jamar Chase, T. Higgins. They have a tight end, they have a running back. You just can't stop them. Now, the Chargers, we already know with Justin Herbert, they got a new offensive coordinator, McDaniels. He's going to come over and see what they can do. I hate to say this, but I got to say this I got to be truthful when I say this. Dallas offense is going to be very scary. That offense is George Pickens, CeeDee Lamb, Jay Ferguson, that tight end running. They have an offense. Oh, my gosh. It's scary. That's all I'm going to say about
0: that. And they got some good draft picks, too, as well.
1: Yeah, I gave him enough props. I'm not going to give him you went a step further, said I gave him enough props. Okay. That's enough for one show.
0: Okay, I got you. Well, we got to look at the schedule and see. Are you going to try to go to a Giants game this year, by the way, Greg?
1: Yes, I want to see if I know, you know, credentials are probably hard, but I definitely want to. I will be in D.C. the weekend of October 11th when the Giants are at the Commanders, going to D.C. to visit my wife's daughter. She wants to visit Howard, so we're going to visit Howard. But we'll be there from Thursday to Monday. So I definitely want that Sunday. I will catch the Giants in Washington.
0: Well, we got to put on the calendar September the 13th. The Giants will be at home, and they open the season against the Dallas Cowboys. And right now, they're 55% to 46 Cowboys expected. And by the way, are the Cowboy fans going to take over Giants Stadium?
1: No, negative.
0: Negative.
1: new season, Harbaugh is there. I actually think we'll get the first game at home. I think I think the Giants come out. I think we want this win. We got to set a tone. The next week is going to be a different story. We got to go to the Rams. It's gonna be a bloodbath if you ask me.
0: Yeah.
1: But yeah, I got the Rams winning. I got the Rams winning the Super Bowl.
0: Oh, okay. Yeah, that's about right.
1: I think they picked up two good cornerbacks on defense. They picked up two good cornerbacks. You got Myles Garrett, who's probably has set the record again. And God help us if Aaron Donald comes back. And all he probably has to do is play third downs to rush the quarterback. That defense is going to be scary.
0: Yeah. You're right about that. I'm looking at, yeah, you open up at home against Cowboys. You go to Los Angeles on the 21st, and then you'll be back at home against the Tennessee Titans. Who's quarterback there for Tennessee now?
1: Cam Ward.
0: Yeah, Cam Ward. I was going to say that. Y'all should win that game.
1: No, we should. I like.
0: And then you play the Cardinals after that.
1: Hey, let me tell y'all something. The NFC West, nobody's going to talk about this. I talked about it on my show. I'm going to tell y'all this. I don't know if y'all looked at, I know Jacoby Brissett is the quarterback in Arizona. He is a serviceable quarterback. But have you guys looked at the offense? They have Michael Wilson, a number one receiver, coming back. You got Marvin Harrison Jr., who is another, he's a number one receiver. You have the tight end in Trey McBride. You have the running back in James Conner. They have an offense that can put up 25 to 30 points a game, and nobody's talking about this Arizona team. Now, I'm not saying they're going to win the NFC West, but offensively on paper, that is a good team.
0: All right, well, hold that thought, because we're going to come back. We're going to get ready for segment three. We're going to continue to break it down in the NFL. I'm Cedric Bailey, Empire Sports Greg. Hyman is in the house. He's still looking at orange and blue skies. We're going to just give it to him while he can. But when it comes down, you know, you're going to see that big rainbow in the sky. It's going to start losing colors. And the first two colors that will be gone will be orange and blue. We'll be right back.
1: There you go.
0: We'll be right back. Keep it here, Sports in the Mix with the crew.
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0: And we're back, Sports in the Mix with the crew here on the BGC Sports Network. I am Cedric Bailey, along with Greg Hyman and Santoria Black. And you know what, Greg? I want to take this time to salute Santoria. Santoria, how many times, how long have you been covering HBCU sport?
2: Since I was 18 years old. I'm 51 now.
0: That's a long time.
1: So,
0: and to get the call to do the baseball games, the volleyball games, the football games. You know what I mean? Let me just share this story, okay? Over the weekend, I was at my son's house, and we were celebrating his birthday. So they gave me the remote, and they said, well, you can watch what you want to watch. I said, okay. So I put on Woodlawn, and I started watching that movie. And Woodlawn is telling the story of Tony Nathan, the first running back, black, to go to integrate Woodlawn High School in Birmingham, Alabama. And the game when they had to play against Jeff Rutledge's team, because later on these guys, Bear Bryant came to Tony Nathan's house with a suitcase. And he said, I ain't leaving till I get you. And the reason why he did that is because before then, he played his team, Alabama, played USC, and Randall Cunningham's brother, Sam Cunningham, lit them up. Is that right, San Antonio?
2: Mm-hmm.
0: Ran all over. And later on, you see that you get a chance to go to Legion Field, and it's Banks High versus Woodlawn. And they merge and become great friends. But 42,000 in San Antonio, have you called a game at Legion Field in Birmingham?
2: I have.
0: What is it like?
2: It's incredible. It's historic. First of all, it's in a neighborhood, and it's really historic. I've had a chance to call a SWAC championship there. For radio, had a chance to call a TV game there as well. But it's incredible. Alabama is such a historic place for football. For sports, period, if you take a look at not only football, another legendary stadium that is less than a 10, 15-minute drive is Rickwood Field, where you had, you know, a lot of the Negro Leagues play, you know, Satchel Paige and Gibson and all those guys playing. So there's some great sports history there, and Legion Field is one of those places. It's one of those bucket list places to call a college football game.
0: The Cotton Bowl, Dallas, Grambling, Prairie View.
2: Yes. 75,000 people up in that stadium, and it's the first weekend of the state fair. Al Walsh has done a phenomenal job in growing that game every single year, and the great draw for fans is that it's a football game, a battle of the bands, a pregame concert, a post-game concert, and admission to the world's largest fair to go along with a great car show. All of that in one ticket.
0: Greg, you saw it. Black folks all over the place. Band marching in. They just didn't get off the bus.
1: I didn't understand what I was getting myself into, but I didn't understand, like, when me and Brian went, you know, you're walking into the state fair to get to the game. Like, even as a media person, I mean, they tell us where to park, we get in, you gotta walk through, get through the state fair, then get to the stadium. And when you get to the stadium, you're saying, wow, we just walked through a state fair to get into it, to a stadium. And then, you know, like you guys said, we get there early, you see nobody in the stands. And then as it gets closer to the game, it fills up. And the game we went to was Rick Ross comes in and, Rick Ross.
0: Forget about the game, that's Rick Ross.
1: I mean, but to see, you know, one thing I like about HBCU and I love about alumni, the older people, is that there was a suite, and they had a suite, when they have so many sponsors. So, you know, we walk into the suite, and they're line dancing at halftime in the suite, and it's just black. I mean, it's just so, and I will, you know, it was a close game, but that game went into overtime, the game we went to. And you, one thing I wish black people would do is stay for the whole game sometimes.
0: But they can't do it, man. They come for the band.
1: I know they can't. I just wish they would.
0: See, when you tell them, saying the excitement is on, well, it's time for the show. And then when it's over with, you look up and they gone.
2: A lot of people, you know, there's two games every year for Grambling that people look forward to: State Fair Classic Weekend and Bayou Classic. And it's just because it's the pageantry. I mean, people spend 3-4 days in Dallas, and it's really an unbelievable place when you just look at what they've been able to do.
1: It is.
2: But I'll tell you this: I've had so many great memories there, great fun. You know, when I think about just how many games I've covered there, I've seen that game grow. I remember when it was the Al Lipscomb State Fair class.
0: Oh, yeah. Well, I knew Al.
2: I mean, you know, he was somebody who really, you know.
0: He was city councilman there in Dallas, man.
2: Yeah, man. So,
1: I know, Sam, you cover Grambling. I want to say, you know, you talk about how there's two games a year, but I would say and I wish that HBCU would do this every year. I think they should continue this classic, and I know they're not doing it this year. But when we covered the game in Vegas, Grambling showed out in Vegas.
2: Oh, yeah.
1: I forget who they played. It was Grambling versus Jackson State. And I will tell you this, man. Like, before the game, we was like, man, how is this? You know, I'm trying to figure out how many people are actually going to come. Right? But you just said something, Santoro, that made a lot of sense. When you talk about people want to travel, you got the state fair, and he said people spend 4 days in Dallas because there's so much to do. Right? You got the state fair, you got Dallas, and it's right across from the newer Globe Life Field. You know, you got so much in that area, right? When we went to Vegas, I thought about it. I said, this is how HBCUs can cover so much. When you talk about, oh, wow, game in Vegas. People are going to go to Vegas because it's Vegas. I don't, you know, like you said, we could spend 4 days in Vegas. We get there Thursday game, Saturday. We could leave Sunday or Monday. It was so many people in Vegas, HBCUs. I mean, just supporting the game. And the game almost sold out. Another game that almost sold, that we covered. You know, this year they're doing a part two. They just announced it right before the season. They had to rearrange the schedule. Dell State and Norfolk State back in Philly. And financial, these are good for, I think this is great for the HBCU culture to continue to do these big games and classics at big arenas or football stadiums or NFL stadiums. I wish they would bring, you know, I know they're not doing the HBCU class, but I'm not the HBCU, but the Las Vegas Classic this year. They should think about revisiting that every year. I wouldn't mind going back to the state classic in the Dallas.
0: Well, I would say this, Greg. This is what you probably need to do. But let me just say this. Santori really didn't get a chance to finish telling you about the Grambling Southern series. But when they first started
1: I can imagine what that's like.
0: New Orleans, man.
1: Let me tell you something. You don't even have to explain to me what Grambling and Southern. Listen, we could probably have a whole show just based upon that. I'm talking about one segment, two. I already know you got two teams in the state of Louisiana for. Don't even get me
0: splitting
1: started.
0: Up families. So you got Greg. Is that right, Santoria?
2: Oh yeah, like my wife's family. There were some cousins down there that live in New Orleans, and one of the cousins, his name was Jonathan St. Cyr. I believe he played on the offensive line, if I'm not mistaken, either that or defensive line for Southern. Literally, we went to Cousin Jimmy's house on Thursday. We won't fool with you again till Sunday. I mean, and that's legit. You sit on your side, we gonna sit on our side. You know what I'm saying? And that's just one of those great things. You got families who, you know, you have some that went to Grambling, some went to Southern, and you know, that's one of the rules. If you got family that went to both school, well, you sit on your side. Now, you know, you got that married couple that says, well, we gonna sit together. And I've literally seen this. Probably like 4 years ago. This is right when, after the pandemic and all that kind of stuff. And there was a couple who was coming from Texas. I think it was in Houston. And the guy went to Grambling and the wife went to Southern. And at one point in time, they said, I asked him, I said, y'all sit together, y'all sit apart. And she says, no, I sit with him to watch the pain in his face. So she gives him the business for 3.5 hours. If Southern does something, and he just looks at her, he said, now don't forget, you got to sleep with me. So it's just like, it's just that kind of banter and those stories that I just love about the game. You know, families who have made it a tradition to go down there, you know, have been doing it for 30, 40 years. I think one of the best things that happened is the year after this game returned to New Orleans after Katrina, I thought that it was just incredible. And it showed the resiliency of this city. Not just on how this classic came back, but how the fans came back as well. I don't think that people really understand how decimated the city of New Orleans was after Katrina. And to see this game return, I've seen, you know, there are people literally that I have seen there since I was 18 years old. It's a guy named Lou. He's been an attendant in the press box in the media area since I was 18 years old. He has not missed a Saints game.
1: I have a question. Because the game is in New Orleans, it's at the Louisiana Dome. How far is Southern from the Louisiana Dome and Grambling State from the Louisiana Dome?
0: It's a big difference because Southern is right down the road.
2: Yeah, Baton Rouge is
0: about an hour.
2: Yeah, and you're talking about 4.5 for Grambling.
0: Mm-hmm.
1: Oh, so Grambling has the longer travel.
0: Yeah.
1: And do you think that I know they do that at the Louisiana Dome. Does it, if they was to move it to each other's campus, would it still have, would,
0: that's,
1: would it
0: they
1: still,
0: started that at first. First, didn't they, you know.
2: Early, when both teams ended up getting into the conference, it was the 50s. 74 was the first Bayou Classic, and I believe that was Tulane Stadium. I think it was like 74. I want to say it was Doug's last year, right around there. So after that, they moved to the Superdome. The mystique around that is that it is New Orleans, and it is an event. It's Thanksgiving weekend, and you have people that check in Thanksgiving. Some people go the whole week, and you leave Sunday. It is a huge economic boost to the downtown area, to New Orleans, and to the state of Louisiana. You will have people literally staying in New Orleans, Algiers, staying out in Kenner.
0: And Greg, they're jacking the hotel rates up, charging $250 a night for a hotel room.
1: Oh, well, I could imagine. I mean, you got to think about it. For one, you it's Thanksgiving weekend, so they're gonna you can jack the hotel prices up regardless because it's Thanksgiving weekend. I mean, it's just that is. I watched growing up. I watched that game on TV.
0: NBC. It was on NBC.
1: Yeah. And now that I'm into commentating, it's like. You have certain things on your bucket list as a person and as a sports person that you want to just cover and you want to be there for. Like, that game is something I want to be there for. It's just certain things of just you want to be in person. Like, you want to, if you could cover the game, you just want to be, you know. I saw something that was so, you know, Michael Vick and DeSean Jackson at that game. When the game was over, I'm on the field when they got the whole, you know, they gave each other a hug. And I think that moment was so real for HBCUs and coaches and black people. Because you got to know the history of both of those guys. And you got to know where Michael Vick came from and being locked up to where he was now. And DeSean Jackson taking over HBCU. So these are just things that I'm always going to remember, just, you know, take with me. Being able to be in those type of events and just being close by.
0: Well, we're almost there for football season, so we want to make sure we're going to follow up on that classic, and we're hopefully we can get you in there for that Old Dominion Norfolk State game, because, you know, and Santoro, you got about 60 seconds or about a minute and a half left. I'm going to say it. The white colleges, like the TCUs when they play Southern and Grambling, the first thing, they going to feed you. They going to take care of you, but they want to know, what time's that bang on me on the field?
2: And, you know, look, that's the truth, is that as much as people want to see the game, you know, obviously they want to see, you know, Grambling play Southern, Jackson State, but they want to see the band. The band is a brand of its own on HBCU campuses now. It's its own brand.
0: Here's a check for $1 million. I'll come on down here.
2: Now, there's one game that's a little bit controversial. I did not know this about the SEC. Tennessee State is playing Georgia this year.
0: Uh-oh.
2: The band is not going.
0: Why?
2: Because the SEC charges per seat for the band to be there. That means the band's got to write a check to Georgia for every seat that they occupy. Cheerleaders, dancers.
1: That's crazy.
2: All of that. So the band decided not to go from Tennessee State. Well, Georgia's a little bit upset about it because they were looking forward to the aristocrats from the South, from Tennessee State.
1: But they can pay for them. Georgia can pay for them. Come on.
2: They say, well, it's a rule this, a rule that. So, you know, President said, and I agree with this. If you invite an HBCU, you know what you're getting. You're not getting just a band or a school. Right.
1: Exactly.
2: You're getting a show, and people are coming for the show. And you don't pay. Not to pay for the band to come, and you're charged for a seat, that's crazy.
1: And it's, at the end of the day, it's not going to cost. That's a tax write-off for y'all, how much money Georgia has. You paying NIL money to some of these kids, extra amount of money. You could pay for the band to come. Come on. But you know what, man? That just shows you. You want the band to come, but you ain't paying for the band to come.
2: That's it. Wow. That's exactly right.
1: Come on, man.
0: All right. Well, we're out of time. To be continued. Folks, get ready, because we're just a few days from putting the pads on. I don't even know if I'm going to do fantasy football this year, Greg. I got to think about it, so we have to talk.
1: No, you need to get that fantasy. Stop playing. Get the league started.
0: Let's go. All right.
2: I'll tell you what. I'm going to join this year.
0: Are you going to join? Okay, if you do that, that'll be fine. We'll go in there because, we got to do something. We'll talk out there. Take us on out, Santoria, followed up by Greg.
2: Always remember, one nation, one people. Peace.
1: Orange and blue sky.

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9: Holding on the offense. Number 78. 10-yard penalty. Replay first down.
10: And a very pleasant evening, everyone. Welcome to Shotwell Stadium in Abilene. As we get ready for round two of the playoffs between the Crowley Eagles and the Midland High Bulldogs. Midland out of District 3, 6A. Crowley, of course, out of District 4, 6A. What a game this is going to be. Crowley looking for the first time since 2013 to move on to the next round. Midland trying to get to the third round. They haven't been there since 2021. Midland has won the toss and deferred. That means we will have the Crowley offense on the field led by quarterback Caleb Williams. Kenyon Cotton will be your running back. Cotton has had an unbelievable season as a sophomore. He has rushed for 1,026 yards on 143 carries, averages 7.1 yards a pop. So Midland will be going left to right here. They'll be going against the wind in the first quarter. Crowley will be going right to left. They have redone the press box here at Shotwell Stadium, so all that 50-year, 60-year bugs and stuff is gone. This is an outstanding press box here at Shotwell Stadium. So kicking off for Midland will be Keith Ramos going left to right. And back deep to receive the kick for Crowley will be Titus. And also back will be Allen. So we'll keep you up to date on all the college stuff. And also if we have where the playoff games will be, then we will let you know there. Again, if Midland wins tonight, they'll play Denton Geyer here next Saturday. If Crowley wins, we have not heard yet. More than likely, could be at Justin Northwest. They could flip home and home, play at Collins and Denton, or play at Crowley ISD Stadium. So we are about ready to go. Sit back and enjoy round two of the playoffs. First time since 2013 that the Eagles have gone this far. Ramos will kick off for Midland. And we are underway. Very high, little short kick. Ball's going to be caught at the 25, up to the 30. This is Blake, and he'll go down at the 32-yard line. So that's where Crowley will set up shop, first and 10. Defensively for Midland, Tajay Harris, Darian Mitchell, Jeremiah Loud will be up front. The linebackers are Augustine Varilla, Ryder Miller, Adadian Brito, and then the corners are Blade Britton and Michael Walters. So first and 10 for Crowley. Ball will call it at the 31-yard line, going right to left, and here comes the offense. Split to the far side is Ellis, and split to this side for Crowley will be, as soon as he turns around, that's a Tasby. So first and 10.

0: Round two of the playoffs. Here we go. Man in motion comes this way for Crowley. Going to throw the bubble screen. Ball's going to be caught by Ellis at the 30. Uses his speed and gets maybe a yard to the 32-yard line and then tackled out of bounds. But no penalty, and it will be second down and no yards. Or second down and 10. So they tried the little bubble screen. Didn't work. Good job there by Midland making the first hit was Brandon. Second down and 10 for Crowley. Ball at the 31-yard line. And Williams will keep on the keeper. He'll get hit hard and lose yardage back to the 30. And Midland, right off the bat, playing outstanding defense. So it will be third down. Making the tackle for Midland right off the bat was Villara, the linebacker. So third down and 10 for Crowley. Two receivers to this side, one to the far side. That's Ellis. Tasby split over here with Cogbell. Cogbell now will line up as a tight end. So third down and 10 at the 31-yard line. Empty backfield. Midland will rush four. Williams going deep. Little high for Tasby, and now 1-2-3, and Crowley will be forced to punt. So fourth down again. Caleb Williams, if you're not familiar, is also the punter for the Eagles. Back deep to receive the kick for the Bulldogs. Will be as soon as he turns around. That's Brendan. So fourth down and 10. Crowley got nothing on their first possession. Nine, high kick. Oh, nice kick by Williams with the win. Fair catch, takes a nice Crowley roll and will stop inside the 25 and down right there. So here comes Midland's offense, led by quarterback Stroman Bridges. Their stud running back, Elijah McCoy, the first 2,000-yard runner in Midland history, and he will lead this Bulldog offense. Receivers are Cornell Hunt and Anthony Cobb. The slot is Cutter Lang, and then Aiden Castillo will also play wide receiver. So this offense is a little bit like Air Force used to run back in Fisher DeBerry's days, and also like Army runs now. Receivers split left and right, and they line up in the shotgun, so they don't go under center on the first play. So first and 10, man in motion, and a busted play as quarterback went the wrong way, and he's going to lose yardage all the way back to the 24-yard line. The running back, McCoy, went one way. The quarterback went the other, and there's a loss. So it'll be second down. Good start there for the Crowley defense. So we'll call it second and 13. Hope they do that a lot more. Second and 13. Flexbone look out of the shotgun on second down and 13. Bridges looks over to the sideline and gets the play from Midland. Play clock down to 17. Game clock at 10:29. First possession for the Bulldogs going left to right. And going to run the pitch on the option. Look out here, 30, 35, 40. He may go 45 and all the way down to the midfield stripe. As they didn't stop the pitch, that is a gain of 26 yards. And making that carry on the slot was Castillo. So they couldn't stop the pitch. And it's first and 10 Midland at the midfield stripe. And that's what they do. McCoy in the backfield with Bridges on first and 10. Ball at the midfield stripe here in the first quarter, which is under 10 minutes to go. Midland 8-3, Crowley at 7-4. And now they're going to change the play here at the line of scrimmage. Castillo lines up as a receiver. Moore right behind. Here is the counter. Going to run the pitch going the other way. 50, 45, and hit hard after about a 3-yard game. That was the other running back. That was Cobb. And Cobb will get his first carry and get about two. They'll call it three, second down. And about seven. That time they ran the counter where you whirlybird out like a helicopter. But Crowley stayed at home. Second down and seven. Ball at the Crowley 46-yard line. 9:26 to go here in the quarter. Receivers split this way. They will run and run and run. They throw a little bit, but not like they run the ball. So Bridges and McCoy in the backfield on second down and seven. Flexbone look out of the shotgun. Going to run it to Moore. Moore, 40-yard line. First down, Midland. At the Crowley 39-yard line, that is a gain of seven. So his first carry of the night. Again, the first 2,000-yard rusher is Moore for Midland High School. First and 10, ball at the 39-yard line of Crowley. Crowley punted on their first possession as we go under 9 minutes here in the quarter. Flexbone look out of the shotgun on first and 10. Bridges and Moore in the backfield. Receiver split to the far side is Castillo, but he will get the ball as well. Clock at 8:37 to go first quarter. Play clock down to 7 on 1st and 10. Quarterback key, Bridges, 30, and inside the 30 to the 25, and ball loose! Picked up by Crowley, that's Cameron Walker going the other way. 20, 25, 30, 35, 40, and a turnover gives the ball right back to Crowley. Phew! That ball popped out of Bridges' hands. Cameron Walker was right there, and Crowley's defense causes a fumble, and we get the ball back with 8:21 to go. As we see a replay, this was quarterback draw all the way, and Bridges just got hit hard, and the ball popped loose. Cameron Walker was there to get it, and making the hit was Martin. So Crowley will have it first and 10. Ball at the 30. Now, why are they bringing it back? Should be Crowley's ball at the 34, and it is. Okay, first and 10. Two receivers to this side. That's Tasby. Ellis split to the far side on first and 10. Midland corners play man-to-man. Clock at 8:21 to go. So the first break goes Crowley's way. And here's Cotton on a sweep. Cuts it up. 35, 40, 40 down to the 45-yard line. So first and 10 now for Crowley. As Thomas on the carry. Good block there by Cotton. And we go from the 34 to the 45-yard line. 8:06 to go here in the quarter. Gain of 10. First and 10, Crowley. Two receivers to the far side, one to this side on first and 10. Hand off to the running back. That's Williams is going to throw a pass to Tasby, and he gets down to the 45-yard line of Midland. So that is a gain of 9. So first and 10, Crowley at the 45-yard line as the offense starts to pick up the pace a little bit. Two receivers to this side. Robertson splits over here, one receiver to the far side. First and 10, Crowley. Williams is the quarterback. Hand off to the running back. 45, turns it up. Good block to the 40. 35, and gets out of bounds at the 32-yard line. So first and 10 again. That is a 13-yard run, but it may be coming back. Let's see. Personal foul. Face mask. Crowley, back it up. So Thomas on the run has to be back up. So now this ball goes all the way back to the, should go to about the 40. Well, let's see where they're going to put it. So it's going to be first down and about 7. Now they'll back it up. Okay. So a face mask against Crowley, hands to the face. This will put it all the way back in Eagle territory. 7:26 to go, first quarter. Now it's first and from here to Weatherford. So first and a bunch for Crowley. Ball at the Crowley 43-yard line. They've got to get to the Midland 35 for a first. Two receivers to this side. Ellis to the far side. Caleb is 2 out of 3 passing so far. Tasby in motion to the far side on first down. Now he stays in the backfield. Here is Cotton. Oh, big room, Cotton, 50. Inside Bulldog territory to the 48-yard line. Nice run of 9. Cotton with fresh legs. Crowley can run the ball. Second down, we'll call it about 13 with 6:47 to go. Winner gets Denton Geyer. If Midland wins, they'll play here. If Crowley wins, we don't know yet. Two tight ends in this formation on second down and 13. Williams. Well, keeping himself 50. Williams, 45, 40. Here he goes, Caleb. First down, Crowley to the 35-yard line of Midland. Give him 13. What a run there by Williams. That's that quarterback power that he likes. First and 10. Good crowd for Crowley. One of the best they've had all year. And Caleb lowers his head and is 35 yards away from pay dirt. Two receivers to this side. Open field to the far side. Tasby will line up as a tight end on the far side on first and 10. Halfway through the first quarter, no score. Here is Williams. Will fall for about 1. It'll be second down. So Williams, 2 carries for 14 yards. 5:50 to go, first quarter. No score. Crowley's first possession punted. Midland fumbled on their first possession, and Crowley trying to take advantage of it. Now we got Ellis and Tasby split over here with Tasby as a slot. Robertson to the far side on second and about 9 at 5:35 to go. See what Crowley runs here. Cogbo lines up as a wing. Tasby in motion. Midland does not follow him. Caleb's going to throw down the middle. Got a man in the corner, and that is a touchdown! It's a touchdown! Ellis puts it up and in, and a 34-yard strike gives Crowley a 6-0 lead. What a throw, and what a catch. So Ellis goes 34 yards, and Crowley leads by the count of 6-0. Diego Morales for the extra point. What a throw. What a throw. And the Eagles on top 6-0 with 5:16 to go here in the quarter. Morales is 42 of 46 for the extra point. Ball down. Kick on its way. And she is good. Our new score, 5:16 to go. Crowley up 7-0. So Crowley takes advantage of the fumble by Midland. 34-yard touchdown pass from Ellis, or from Williams to Ellis. That is Williams' 19th touchdown pass of the year, and that is Ellis' 12th, and Crowley leads by the count of 7-0, clock at 5:16, first quarter. So the fumble by Midland causes Crowley to get 7. Here's Morales with a kickoff. Very high, kind of short, ball caught at the 14. up to the 20 this way, 25, and gets pushed out of bounds at the 28-yard line. Making the return for Midland was McGowan. And here comes Midland's offense, first and 10 down, 7-0. This is what Coach Lynn says. You got to get them behind in the scoreboard and also in the chains. 5:12 to go here. Eagles 7, Bulldogs nothing. So here comes the Midland offense going left to right. Moore and Bridges in the backfield in the flex bone via shotgun. Got to play assignment football here. First and 10. Bridges the quarterback. Run the counter to Moore. Moore gets up to the 35. Get him to the 30. That's a gain of 10. He is a horse. He is a load, folks. You're not a 2,000-yard rusher for nothing. First and 10, Midland. That's two carries for 17 yards. Clock at 4:59 to go first quarter. Eagles 7, Midland nothing. Winner gets Denton Geyer. Play clock down to 20. 4:48 to go first quarter. Moore is such a good running back. He can pop one anytime. Crowley's got to tackle well on first and 10. Got to run the counter to Moore. Moore runs into his own players and Cameron Walker. Make sure he doesn't go more than 5 yards. It'll be second down. Moore now three carries for 22 yards. Second, we'll call it 5 at the 45-yard line of Midland. Crowley up 7-0. Walker with a tackle there along with Blake. Bridges and Moore in the backfield in the flexible. And this is like what Army runs when they're not under center. Everybody in tight. One receiver to the far side on second down. Clock at 4 minutes, first period. On a beautiful night here in Taylor County in Abilene. Crowley up 7. Quarterback will run the pitch. And it'll be a first down for Midland at the midfield stripe. And making that run was Cobb. And it'll be a gain of 5, first down. Cobb's second carry of the night. He's got 2 for 8 yards. First and 10, Midland at the 50-yard line. Clock at 3:44 to go, first quarter. Again, Midland doesn't throw the ball much, but they can be effective on the play-action pass. First and 10 at the midfield stripe. Going left to right is Midland. 3:30 to go, first quarter. Crowley up 7-0. On a 34-yard touchdown pass from Williams to Ellis. Shotgun formation. Going to run the counter to Moore this way, and he'll get a quick 2 and then swarmed over by the Eagles. It'll be second down. Make it 3. So second down, we'll call it about 7 yards to go. That's 4 for 25. Good tackling there by Crowley. Blake came in there along with Walker and Rias. Now receiver splits to this side. First time we've seen this. Two receivers to this side on second down and 7. Under 3 to go first quarter. Crowley 7-0. Bridges looks over at the sidelines with 15 on the play clock. And they'll change the play again at the line of scrimmage. Second down and 7. Moore, fullback. Moore, first down inside the 40 to the 38. Boy, he is a load. That's a quick gain of 11. He gets off the ball so well. 36 yards on 5 carries. First and 10 at the Crowley 39-yard line. Crowley with a whole host of substitutions. Leaving the game is Cornell Hunt for Midland. And back in the game at receivers, Castillo. First and 10 at the 39-yard line. Clock at 2:10 to go first quarter. Crowley up 7-0. Bunch formation to the far side for Midland. With Moore in the backfield along with Stewart. Quarterback keep, 40, 35. Walker stops him right there after a gain of about 4. And it'll be second down with under 2 minutes to go here in the quarter. Simmons not afraid to tuck and run that ball. And are going to give him about 5. So second down, ball at the Crowley 35-yard line. 1:37 to go in a fast first quarter. Crowley up 7-0. Crowley's outscored their opponents this year in the first quarter, 132-61. Hand off to Moore. Lowers his head and gets to the 30, and he will have a first down. Clock at a minute 15, and they do give him the first down. So that's down to the 29-yard line. He's now up to 41 yards. Clock at a minute to go first quarter. Crowley 7-0 over Midland. Thanks to a fumble and a 34-yard touchdown pass, but Midland driving now on the 29. Flexbone look out of the shotgun. Receiver split to this side. See if they run the counter. Play clock at 2, and timeout Midland because the play clock was running down. So we will take it with them. Crowley up by the count of 7-0 when you come back.
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0: 42 seconds to go, first quarter. First down for Midland at the Crowley 29-yard line. Going to run the belly play to Moore, and he's hit hard at the 25-yard line, and it'll be second down and about six. That should be the last play of the first quarter. So Crowley up by the count of 7-0 as we wind down the first quarter with 25 seconds to go. They don't have to run another play, but let's see if they do. Second down at the 25-yard line. Crowley up 7-0 here. Clock at 19 to go, first quarter. Moore and Stewart in the backfield. Bunch formation to this side. Second down. Clock at 10, so this should be the last play of the quarter. Hand off to Moore. Falls forward for a first down to the, to the 20, and that'll be the end of the first quarter. With our score, Crowley up by the count of 7-0. So as we start the second quarter, third down and one for Midland at the Crowley 20-yard line. Crowley up 7-0. Stewart and Moore in the backfield. Moore already 7 carries for 45 yards. Let's see if Crowley can hold him here. And again, Stewart changes the play a lot at the line of scrimmage. Third and one. And here's just a straight dive to Moore, and he'll have his first down inside the 15 to the 13. That's a gain of 7. He will wear you down. Crowley has to tackle real well. That's 52 yards on 8 carries. First and 10 for Midland. Clock at 11:48 to go. Ball at the Crowley 14-yard line. In Region 2, Duncanville will play the Woodlands. That'll be Saturday at 1 o'clock at Hutto. And Waxahachie will play Cypress Bridgeland Saturday at Pflugerville. We'll get to some more here in a minute. First and 10 for Midland at the 13-yard line. And handoff to Moore. This time Crowley was ready for him at the 11, give him about 2. They run basically the dive or the belly, just depends on what the defense shows them. Second down at the 11-yard line, second and 8. That time Crowley was ready for him. Walker in with the tackle along with Arias. 11 minutes to go, second quarter. Crowley up 7-0. Flexbone look out of the shotgun and timeout by the head linesman. And Crowley calls time. So that'll give us a chance to go over some as Crowley's defense wants to see what's going on. So Crowley up by the count of 7-0. Texas, of course, beat Kentucky. Wasn't easy, but they did. 31-14. And now looking at Class 6A Division 2, this is us. So Dentengeier beat Richardson last night, 45-28. South Lake Carroll over Friendship, 49-42. Hebron won over Bowie, 51-35. So South Lake Carroll will take on Hebron Friday at 2 o'clock at Irving ISD Stadium. Region 2, DeSoto will take on Willis. That'll be Saturday at 7 o'clock at Frisco Ford. Longview will play Kleins Collins. That'll be at Lufkin. Second down here for Midland. Ball at the Crowley 11-yard line. Crowley still up 7-0. Crowley has 4 first downs. Midland has 6 coming into this quarter. Going to run the belly to Moore, and Crowley stops him at the 9. That's a gain of 2. So now it's third down here. So back-to-back 2-yard carries for Moore. So third down now with 10:40 to go here. William passing is 2 out of 3 for 45 yards and a score. And Ellis, of course, with the touchdown from 34 yards. So third down here for Midland. We'll call it about 7. Quarterback on the pitch. Looking. Pitches it down to the 5, and it'll be first and goal for Midland. That time they ran the pitch, and making the carry was Cobb. So first and goal. Oh, they call it. Oh, he's short. 4th and 1. They called him short. Oh, I don't know about that, but I'll take it. And Midland's going for it. 4th and 1 at the Crowley 4. Everybody in tight. Play clock down to 14. Midland's not kicking the field goal. They're going for it. They trust their offense. Crowley cannot jump, as Bridges tells everybody to play. Play clock at 4. Play clock at 2. Hand off to Moore. He's close. I don't think he got it. If he did, he barely got it. No indication yet by the referee. They may have to measure on this. Moore got the handoff. I don't think he made it. And they're gonna measure. So they're going to bring the chains out and measure. This is too close of a call. I don't think he made it from where we are. We're about on the 50 to 40-yard line. Crowley thinks they have it. The coaches think they have it. And the trainers are going to go out and give the team some water. They're going to measure and see right here. Boy, if Crowley holds here. Stretch. Chains. He's short. Crowley holds. Crowley holds again. A fumble and a stop on fourth down, and Crowley gets the ball back. They ran the dive play to Moore, and the whole defense was there to say hello, and Crowley holds again. So a turnover and a fourth down play keeps Midland off the scoreboard. Now it's going the other way. Crowley against the wind with 9:37 to go, first and 10 at the four-yard line. Oh, defense coming up big twice. So here comes the offense. Crowley up, 7-0. Ellis split to this side. Tasby to the far side. Cotton and Williams in the backfield. Wow. Midland down 7-0, 9:37 to go here in the second quarter. You want to protect the rock and run the clock and put it in the end zone. Simple as that. First and 10 at the four-yard line, 96 yards away from pay dirt. And here is Williams keeping. Williams to the 5. Williams to the 15. Williams to the 30. Williams will step out of bounds at the 34-yard line. That is a gain of 30. That could be the biggest run he has all night. He's now 3 carries for 44 yards, and you see the speed of Caleb Williams. Great block by Tasby right on the perimeter to spring him. Eagles, first and 10 at the 34-yard line. 9:28 to go, second quarter. Crowley up 7-0 and driving. Williams will throw. Ball caught by Tasby at the 40. Tasby falls forward to the 44-yard line. That's a gain of about 8. So Tasby now with 2 catches for 17 yards. Give him 9, second and 1. Boy, you're an offensive coordinator. You can do anything you want to right here. How about a halfback pass? All right, nobody agrees with you. Open field to the far side on second and 1. Midland in a 3-4 defense. And handoff to Cotton. He's going nowhere. As they were ready for him on that one, he'll lose 2. It'll be 3rd down. Making that tackle was Joseph Orville. So now it's 3rd down. I think he held the ball too long. Williams did. So Cotton, 2 carries for 7 yards on 3rd and about 3. Tasby split to this side. So is Ellis. Robertson to the far side on 3rd down. Clock at 8:27 to go. Crowley up 7-0 and driving. And now Crowley jumps. Now it's going to be 3rd and 8. Ah, don't need that. Ball back to the 36-yard line. And the guilty party was Primus. No, I'm sorry. Guilty party was Martin. Now you had it 2nd and 1. Now it's 3rd and 8. Clock at 8:20 to go. Crowley up 7-0. Midland will get the ball to start the 3rd quarter. Tasby to this side. Cotton and Williams in the backfield. Crowley going left to right here in the 2nd with 8 minutes to go. Going to throw. Has time. Caleb's got real estate if he wants to run. He's going to. 35. Shake and bake to the 40. Good block. 45. Midfield. First down at the Midland 45-yard line. And Midland coaches are going to scream for a crackback block, but they don't get the call. That was a hard crackback block that was not called, and I didn't see it, so it's first down at the Midland 45-yard line. 2 receivers to the far side. Ellis right over here near the sidelines. 1st and 10. Caleb's going to throw a quick slant to Ellis. Down to the 35-yard line. That's a quick gain of 10. Williams on fire tonight. He is now 5 of 6 passing, 1st and 10 at the 35. 7:45 to go here in the 2nd. Crowley started from their own 4. They are now at the Midland 35-yard line. Eagles 7, Bulldogs nothing. Bulldogs have fumbled and didn't make it on a 4th down for their 2 possessions. Williams gets the snap to Cotton, bounces outside. Cotton 30, Cotton 25, lowers his head. Give me 10 more, baby. 1st and 10. Cotton now with 3 carries, 4, 17 yards. So 1st and 10 Eagles at the Midland 25-yard line. Crowley up 7-0 and driving. Receiver split left and right. Ellis split over here. A quick slant would work for Ellis because there's no help over the top from Midland. 4 in the backfield. 25, 20, 15, down to the 10. Oh, flag on the play. Touchdown. But let's check the flag. There is a flag sitting at the 10-yard line. It's going to be holding against Crowley, as making the touchdown was Martin, but let's see what the flag is. It is against Crowley. But a nice, nice run there for Crowley. Now they'll bring Thomas in. But the holding was before or after the first down. So they'll put the ball all the way back to the 22-yard line. Boy, if you don't hold, Crowley's up 13-0. So now it's 1st and about 7. Crowley's ball, 7 minutes to go in the 2nd. 7-0 Eagles, and they're driving. So we have Thomas and Cotton in the backfield and Tasby. Ellis split to this side. Robertson to the far side. Let's see what we do here. This could be the power sweep. Handoff. No, Williams keeps. 25. Good block by Tasby to the 15. Williams waits. He's patient and gets a 1st down all the way to the 8-yard line of Midland. Williams was very patient on that run, and that's a 14-yard gain. Williams is tearing it up right now. Williams has 77 yards on 5 carries. 1st and goal at the 9. Clock at 6:20 to go. Crowley up by the count of 7-0 and driving. Cotton comes back in the game. Cogbell will line up as a tight end. So an inverted diamond formation for Crowley, 1st and 10. Going to run the sweep. Williams turns to the 5. Touchdown! Williams goes in from 8 yards. And the Eagles up 13-0 halfway through the quarter. So Williams with his first rushing touchdown, and the Eagles take advantage. They go 96 yards after a 4th down stop by the defense, and they lead now by the count of 13-0. And they're going to say the touchdown was Jonathan Blake. Williams led with a block. So it's 13-0 now, Crowley. Here's Morales with the extra point. High snap, ball down, blocked. And it'll be an extra point is no good. Midland will pick it up and go nowhere. So we are at 6 minutes to go. Crowley up 13-0. As we miss the extra point, back in a minute. So Crowley goes 96 yards to make it 13-0. Morales with the extra point blocking is now 43 of 38. So the touchdown goes to Blake. Williams led the way with a block. That's Blake's 5th touchdown of the season. Clock at 6 minutes exactly here at Shotwell. Crowley 13 and Midland nothing. Now we'll see what they do on offense since they're not used to being behind this much. So Morales will kick off going left to right. Very high but short. Ball's going to come down at the 15. Up to the 20, 25, 30, and gets hit hard at the 30. Nope, they blow the whistle. They blew the whistle at the 32-yard line. So it'll be 1st and 10. Making that return again was McGowan. So 1st and 10 now, Midland. Down now 13-0 here in the second quarter, which has 5:52 to go. Stewart and McCoy in the backfield. Elijah McCoy, the first 2,000-yard rusher in Midland High School history, and that's hard to believe because Midland's had some good running backs. Ball at the 35-yard line, 1st and 10. Going to run the dive play to McCoy, and Crowley is, well, they are all over him. Making that first pop for Crowley was Terry. That's Jaden Terry, 2nd down and 10. And that's the first time McCoy has not gained anything on a rush. Clock at 5:35 to go. Again, Midland will get the ball to start the second quarter. At halftime, we're going to have Coach Garfield, the athletic director for Abilene ISD. 2nd and 10. Crowley up 13-0. Quarterback's going to throw his first pass. Going deep. Got a man incomplete. That's the little play-action pass. That's his first pass attempt. Now it's 3rd and 10. He was looking for his receiver, Lang. So 3rd and 10. That's where you run the step down, step back, and throw it. Jim Wacker at Southwest Texas State used to run that on a seam route a lot with the tight ends. Denton Ryan, by the way, beat Lubbock Monterey 29-16, so Denton Ryan moves on. Richland beating Amarillo 21-14, 3rd and 10 here. Receiver split left and right. Clock at 5:18 to go here in the second. Eagles up 13-0. Stewart. Hands off 2 more, and he doesn't get anything. He gets up to the 39. That's a gain of only 4. And now decision time for Coach Fortune and Midland. And they will punt. Wow. So 4th down, watch a fake here. Doing the honors for punting is Edgar Ramos, the brother of the kicker, Keith Ramos. Back deep to receive the kick will be Tasby. Stands at about his 30-yard line. Clock at 4:48 to go. So Ramos will kick as soon as the ball gets there. Oh, high snap, but he comes down with it. Gets the kick away. Nice kick. Fair catch called by Tasby at the 24-yard line and a flag. Now let's check this. But Crowley's ball, 4:30 to go here. It could be a holding on Allen for Crowley. That flag is sitting at the 30-yard line. Crowley up 13-0. 2 touchdowns and a missed extra point. Midland has fumbled, went for it on 4th down and didn't make it and punted. Illegal block in the back. So this ball should be back to about the 15-yard line. But Crowley right now, 4:30 to go, each team with 2 timeouts. High snap again. We're watching a replay here at Shotwell. This is one of the old stadiums along with Ratliff, Cleburne, The Rock. Yep, he got an illegal block in the back. Shouldn't have done it. So 1st and 10, Crowley at the 12-yard line. Up 13-0, 4:30 to go here in the second quarter. 2 backs in the backfield along with Williams. Man in motion to the far side for Crowley. Williams will keep. Williams will pump. 20. Williams, 30. Hurdles to the 35. To the 40. To the 50. Williams, 1 man to beat. And he's pushed out of bounds. All the way down to the 35-yard line of Midland. 38 yards on that run. Boy, he is fast. That puts him over 100 at 105 yards or 115 yards, first and 10. Boy, he can fly. Making the tackle for Midland was a very tired Julian Williams. He plays Rover. 3:50 to go. Crowley, 13. Midland, nothing. Second quarter. Man in motion comes this way. It's Tasby. First down. Williams will throw. Backside rush. Williams has got room if he wants to go. Here he goes. 40, 30. Williams will 20. Oh, to the 15, to the 10. Williams knocked out of bounds at the 2. What a run of 37 yards. He is putting on a clinic here in Abilene. 152 yards rushing on 7 carries. And Crowley is eating it up right now. First and goal at the 1. Here is Crowley for a touchdown. There's another one. Add it up, baby. 19 to nothing. With the extra point to follow. And that's Blake again for his second touchdown of the game. This time from 1. And the fans on Midland's side are shocked. So Crowley up 19 to nothing. 3:30 to go here. And they will go for 2. What a shocker. And here comes Cotton back in the game. Now, sometimes they will direct snap to Cotton. No, he's going to go as a receiver. So Blake with his second touchdown to make it 19 to nothing. I formation. How about this? With Tasby dotting the I on a 2-point conversion. Flag. Tasby's going to throw it into the end zone. It's incomplete, but there is a flag. Hold on. There is a flag. Did Midland line up offsides? They ran a halfback pass to Tasby to throw it to Cogbell. But let's see. I mean, you can't move it up except for about a yard and a half. So the halfback pass didn't work, but let's see what the flag is. Could it be off, false start against Crowley? So we'll do it again. Now you kick. And Midland will decline it. So we will stay at 19 to nothing with Crowley leading over Midland. We'll come back for the kickoff.

0: 9-0 as the two-point conversion didn't work, but Crowley false started and Midland declined it. 3:30 to go here. Each team with two timeouts. And here's the kickoff by Morales, straight down the middle. Ball will bounce, picked it up. That's a live ball at the 15, coming this way 20, 25, and falls to the 30-yard line. So first and 10, making that return was Brito for Midland. First and 10, Dogs. Down 19-0, 3:25 to go here in the second quarter. And we have a flag sitting at the 20. All right, let's see what this is. This is going to be against Midland. Well, the fans around here, even the people in our box, are shocked. We have some Abilene officials next door to our left and then Midland Radio to our right, and they can't believe it, and neither can I. 3:25 to go here in the second. Holding penalty against Midland puts it back at the 11-yard line. So first and 10, Midland, 3:25 to go here in the second quarter. Crowley 19, Midland nothing. Shotgun flex bone, receiver to the far side. Stewart and Moore in the backfield. Quarterback keeps. Quarterback will pitch. And that's Castillo up to the 18-yard line. That's a gain of 7. Castillo with his second carry of the night. That puts him at 32 yards. Second down, Midland now in the hurry-up. Two receivers to the far side, two to this side. Going to throw. Second pass of the game. Little out route. Ball's not even close, and it's third down. Second attempt by Stewart. He is 0 of 2 passing with 2:58 to go. Crowley 19, Midland nothing. 2:58 to go, second quarter. Again, we will have Coach Gardner, the athletic director, at halftime, the director, athletic director for Abilene ISD. Receiver split to this side and to the far side. Now offset flex bone to our side. As two backs are in the backfield, 2:58 to go. Play clock down to 10. Well, they take forever to get a play going. Play clock down to 5. Play clock down to 3. Lineman move, no flag. Quarterback will keep. Quarterback is hit hard at the 21-yard line. And he should be close enough for a first down, and he is. 2:52 to go. So Bridges gets the first down for Midland. Clock at 2:43. That's only his third carry, but he got enough for a first. That puts him at 5 yards. Flexbone look. First and 10 at the 21. 2:30 to go. Crowley up 19-0. Going to run the toss sweep to the far side. Oh, he is met hard by the purple wall. Oh, Nelly. Blake just lowered his head and said hello. And it's second down. They'll lose 2. Oh, what a pop. Clock is running. 2:14 to go. Again, each team with 2 timeouts. Crowley 19, Midland nothing. As we hit the 2-minute mark of the second quarter. Receiver split to the far side is Castillo. He's had some carries. Play clock down to 15. Second down and about 11. Midland with the ball going right to left. Going to throw over the middle. Ball is incomplete, almost intercepted, and now it's third down. He is now 0 of 3. Good defense there by Crowley as Brandon Ford almost had himself a pick. So third down now and 11 for Midland. Receiver split left and right. They'll be in the flex bone. Bridges and Moore in the backfield. Now two receivers come this way. Open field to the far side. What a gorgeous night here in Abilene. Wind blowing hard from right to left. Play clock down to 9. Boy, they take forever. Surprised they don't get a delay game penalty. Third down. Going to run the pitch this way. And he has hit hard. There's Blake right there one more time to the 20-yard line. That's a gain of nothing. And Crowley calls timeout. Also in there making the play was turnaround. That is Donovan Blake, Jonathan's brother. So Crowley calls timeout. They ran the pitch. And Crowley was waiting it. To stop this offense, you got to stop the dive, the quarterback, and the pitch. Not necessarily in that order. Fourth and 11 for Midland. And Crowley down to 1 timeout with 1:36 to go. We can do some college football for you. Texas beat Kentucky. Notre Dame already up over Army 14-0. Boise State over Wyoming 7-3. And Arizona State has just upset BYU 28-13. Auburn leading A&M 7-0. Oklahoma and Alabama scoreless. Utah over Iowa State 3-0. Also in the American, UAB over Rice 40-14. Charlotte beats FAU 39-27. And East Carolina comes back to beat North Texas 40-28. And Midland will punt for the second time in the game at 1:36. Tasby is standing at the midfield stripe. Eagles 19, Bulldogs zip. Here's a snap to Ramos. Oh, nice kick. Nice kick. Tasby will just let it roll. And it's caught by a lineman on the out-of-bounds side. Let's move up a little bit. Keep going. Stop at the 47-yard line. That's only a 32-yard punt. Now, Crowley with one timeout, about 52 yards away from pay dirt. Boy, if they can get one more score here, we're going to have some fun. Midland on their first possession fumbled. Crowley scored. On the next possession, they went for it on 4th-and-1 at R4. Crowley scored. Then Midland punted. Crowley scored again. Well, we've missed two extra points. Stack. Oh, look at this. Bunch formation to the far side. One to this side. This could be a bubble screen. Williams alone in the backfield on 1st-and-10 at their own 48. Williams going to throw. Ball caught by Ellis. Oh, middle. Oh, he gets by one tackler. 50. Ellis to the 40. Ellis to the 30. And down to the 31-yard line. But there is a flag sitting at the 45. There is a flag on the play. Holding against Crowley. Ah, we're shooting ourselves in the foot. Man. So back it up 10 and we'll make it 1st-and-a-minute. Williams threw it to Ellis. Got by one tackler. And then there's your hole. Nope, that wasn't the hole. I'm trying to find the hole. There it is. Cotton did it. Oh. So 1st down for Crowley. This will be about 1st and about 14. As the ball will go back to the Crowley 44-yard line. So we'll call it 1st and 14. 1:19 to go until halftime. Crowley 19, Midland nothing. Midland comes into the game at 8-3. Crowley at 7-4. Same formation. Bunch to the far side. One receiver to this side. Williams will throw. He's going this way. Looking for Ellis. And Ellis is turned around incomplete. Threw it on the wrong shoulder. So it's now 5 out of 7 for Williams. I like the play call. Bunched on the far side, one to this side. 2nd and about 14 with 1:04 to go. Let's see if they just run the ball here. Burrell now in the ball game as a receiver. Well, he was, and then Ellis comes back. 2nd down and 14. Crowley 19-0. 1:04 to go here in the first half here in Abilene. Hand off to Williams will keep. Looking for a little seam. Good block by Tasby to the 50, and he'll step out of bounds after a gain of about 5. So it'll be 3rd down. We've got him for 8 carries for 157 yards. And again, now they are keeping stats here, so we'll get official coming up at halftime. But I've got Williams 8 for 157 on 3rd and about 8. Crowley has one timeout left. Midland has 2 as we're under 1 minute. Let's see what Crowley runs here. Receiver split left and right. Williams gets the snap in the shotgun. Going to hand the ball off to Cotton. He'll cross midfield and get to about the 47-yard line. That's a gain of 3. It'll be 4th down. So Cotton 3 for 25 yards on 5 carries. Now 4th down here. There's about an 8-second difference on the play clock. So Crowley will run this thing down, and either Coach Lynn will call timeout or take a delay to let Williams punt. What a first half for Crowley. 19-0 over this vaunted running attack for Midland. Crowley this year has outscored their opponents 109-71. So Coach Lynn walks this way, play clock down 2:05, game clock at 13, and Coach Lynn will call timeout. So that's his last timeout. Now what you do is, Caleb, you punt the ball. Keep it in the air for about 7 seconds. What a performance. Still got another half to go, but still, this is a shock. And Auburn has just scored again on A&M to lead 14-0 on the Plains. That's senior day for Auburn. And they've got Alabama next week. A&M, by the way, has loses to Texas next week. Texas beat Kentucky. So if Auburn beats A&M, then Texas will be in the SEC title game. And they just showed the touchdown on Auburn. That was pretty. Now go for two and get the onside kick. So fourth down for Crowley. Ball at the about the 8-yard line, or fourth and eight at the 47-yard line. So let's see what we do here. Crowley has no timeouts left. Midland still has two. So fourth down, let's see what we do here. So 10 seconds to go. They put two more seconds back on the clock. So fourth down, we'll call it five, and Caleb Williams will punt. So fourth down. Now what Caleb needs to do is just get it high in the air. Nobody back for Midland, by the way. So you got a free rein here if you can get it up. And now flag. And timeout Midland. All right, tell you what, we're going to take a quick break. Crowley up by the count of 19-0. When you come back, it'll be fourth down. So first down for Midland at the Crowley 41-yard line. Quarterback keeps looking to pitch, and down he goes. He's going to lose 2 yards. Outstanding tackle by Priest Ash, and it will be second down. Or Christian Ash, I'm sorry. That's Priest's little brother. So Bridges loses two. It'll be second down with halfway through the fourth quarter, 26-14 Crowley. Second down. Bridges and McCoy in the backfield. Receiver splits to the far side as they break the flex. Hand off to McCoy. 40, McCoy, 30. McCoy still going to the 20 and down to the 19-yard line. McCoy starting to get heated up a little bit. Down to the 19 with 5:40 to go. Crowley's got a hold here to a field goal. Cameron Walker back in the game. First and 10. Clock at 5:35 to go in the game. 26-14. Crowley making substitutions on defense. 19 on the play clock. First and 10 at the 20 of Crowley. McCoy, quarterback keep. And Bridges gets inside the 15 to the 13. Make it the 14-yard line. That's a gain of 6. 5:10 to go in the game. Second down and 5 for Midland at the 14-yard line as we go under 5 in the game. Crowley and Midland each have 2 timeouts left. Play clock at 23. Crowley's still up 26-14, but that's in jeopardy right now. Watch the seam route. Play clock down to 10. Game clock at 4:45. Low snap. Going to throw. And that ball's going to be caught at the 11-yard line after the receiver, Brandon, runs into the chains. So it'll be third down and about 2. 3 passes complete in this game by Midland, all in this half. 3rd and 2 at the 11. Clock at 4:38 to go. 18 on the play clock. Clock stops when the receiver goes out of bounds. Receiver split to this side. Open field to the far side. Play clock at 10. Watch a quick slant. Hand off to McCoy. Nope. McCoy falls to the 6. That's a first. Nope. Falls to the 8. First and goal. But that still keeps the clock running at 4:30 to go. First and goal now for Midland at the 8-yard line of Crowley. 4:20 to go in the game. Eagles up 26-14. Got to hold them here. Flexbone look out of the shotgun. Quarterback on the pitch to the 5. Turns it up and flag on the play. This could be a hold. This could be a hold on Midland. With 4:06 to go. And if it's who I think it's on Cobb, who's been busy in this second half. Holding against Midland. Back it up, make it to the 18-yard line. Coach Fortune does not like the call, but I do. So one, that backs them up 10 yards. 2, they're going to run the clock. So it's still first and goal now from the 18-yard line. Clock at 4:05 to go. So they'll back it up to probably about the 14-yard line. Yep. All right. First and goal from the 14 with 4:05 to go. Clock's running. We go under 4 minutes when they snap it. 26-14 Crowley. Still up 12. It's still a two-score game. First and goal from the 14. McCoy in the backfield with Bridges. And we're going to throw. Looking in the end zone. Ball's going to be caught for a touchdown. 26-20 with the extra point to follow. So if Crowley wants to win this game, they got to run 3:42 off the clock. And they can do it. So Midland with 14 in the third and six here in the fourth, depending on the extra point. So it's 3:42 left in the game, 26-20, Crowley up. Martin's 67-yard fumble recovery is the difference in this ball game. Kick on the way by Ramos is good. So 26-21.
1: And Crowley hold on and beat Midland. Well, here we go. 3:42 in the game. Crowley 26, Midland 21. Midland has scored all their points here in the second half, but that 67-yard return for a fumble by Martin is the difference in the ball game. Watch an onside kick here. Crowley has their hands team in. Ramos will kick off. Titus back about his 20. So here we go. Winner gets Denton Guyer. Can Crowley hold on for the next 3:42? Each team with two timeouts. Onside kick by Midland. And it'll be caught by Crowley at the 45-yard line. And he can run. 50. Turn it up. 45-40. Still going. Horse collar. Oh, where's the horse collar? Where's the horse collar at the 40-yard line? Oh, I don't believe it. They tried the onside kick, and it didn't work. And Martin, the recovery, got all the way to the Midland 40-yard line. But where the heck was the horse collar? Oh, my goodness. And the clock didn't even run. It's still at 3:42. So first and 10, Crowley at the Midland 39-yard line. Why didn't the clock run? First and 10. Here we go. Crowley's ball. Robertson split to the far side. Receiver to this side. Crowley needs a touchdown or run out the 3:42. Here's Cotton. Lowers his head to the 30. And he'll get stopped at the 31. So that's a gain of 8. Second down. Got to stay in bounds. Coach Need says. 9 carries for 45 yards for Cotton. Second down, we'll call it 2. 3:20 to go. Crowley up 26-21. Don't snap it till you're about 3 seconds, as Coach Need says. That's why he has 2 state titles in Grapevine. As we go, he'll snap it with under 3 minutes to go. Eagles up 26-21. Second and 2. Cotton, first down, spins to the 30. And do they give it to him? No, third and 1. But the clock continues to run. .2:40 to go, third down and 1. Crowley needs a first down right here because Midland's going to have to start burning timeouts. Midland has 2 left. First and 10 if Crowley can get 2 yards to the 30. Clock at 2:33. Play clock down to 7. Let's go. 2:17 to go. Williams gets the snap. Cotton, first down, falls forward. Yes, sir. There you go. There you go with 2 minutes to go in the game. And now let's see if Midland will call a timeout. Clock should be running at 2:03. Why isn't the clock running? Now it's running. So fourth down. They didn't give it to him. Boy, you got to run wide here if you're Williams. Blake now in the backfield along with Williams. Fourth down and 1. Minute 48 to go. And first down for Blake. Jonathan Blake with a first down. That's big. Now Midland will have to start using timeouts with 140 or 100 seconds to go and running. 26-21 Crowley. Clock is running. 90 seconds to go until we move on to the next round. What a game this has been. 26-21. Crowley with the lead. Minute 20 to go in the game. The winner gets Denton Geyer next week. Why isn't Midland calling timeout with a minute 13 to go? So Midland, as Cotton will sweep. Cotton, 30. Cotton, 20. Down to the 18-yard line. And Midland will call timeout with a minute to go. So we'll take it with him. Crowley up by the count of 26-21. 1 minute to go until we move on to round three. 26-21. Crowley with a lead. Minute 20 to go in the game. The winner gets Denton Geyer next week. Why isn't Midland calling timeout with a minute 13 to go? So Midland, as Cotton will sweep. Cotton, 30. Cotton, 20. Down to the 18-yard line. And Midland will call timeout with a minute to go. So we'll take it with him. Crowley up by the count of 26-21. 1 minute to go until we move on to round three.
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2: Second down for Crowley at the 20. Hand off to the running back inside the 20. Still going to the 16-yard line. And that'll be a first down. Pile still moving to the 10. Down to the 9-yard line. Timeout Midland with 50 seconds to go. As that was, Cotton was not going to be denied that first and 10 at the 10. Now,

0: have to travel that much. What a game by your Eagles to hold on and stop this running attack of Midland. But the speed of Crowley was the difference in this ball game. Caleb Williams was the difference in this ball game. First and 10. And Crowley's going to the victory formation with 50 seconds to go. All Williams has to do is just kneel down and we can celebrate and go to 8-4 and get ready for Denton Guyer. Williams will snap it and go down and get pushed. We'll have to kneel down one more time. What a win for your Eagles. So we hit the third round against Denton Guyer. Don't know where or when yet, but it will be close. If it's Friday, we'll be there. If it's Saturday, depending on what time, we'll have basketball and football. And that's going to do it. The Crowley Eagles, for the first time since 2013, are going to the third round in the state football playoffs. Your final score, Crowley 26, Midland 21.
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Pads are on. Practice is getting ready to start. It is time to play football, both high school and college level. Hello, everyone. Welcome to the best sports show on the internet here on the BGC Sports Network. We're going to have some more predictions as we do this year. We're doing previews for this week and next week as far as high school as college is concerned. If you would like to sponsor Crowley Football or this show, give us a call, 214-776-2544. That's 214-776-2544. We've got first downs, touchdowns, player of the game, injury report, whatever you want to do. We'll work with you. Give us a call, 214-776-2544. Don't forget Crowley and Cedar Hill, August the 28th. We are less than a month away, 7 o'clock at Longhorn Stadium at Cedar Hill. Should be a fun season. All right, let's do college football first. The SEC media poll is out. Georgia is picked to win the conference, followed by Texas, and then Ole Miss, A&M, Alabama, Oklahoma, LSU. Let's start over. Let's go Georgia, then Texas, then Ole Miss. I was looking at the first place votes. So Georgia is picked to win it. Texas, Ole Miss is third. A&M is fourth. LSU with a new coach is fifth. Alabama is sixth. Oklahoma is seventh. Tennessee is eighth. Florida with a new coach at nine. Missouri, 10. South Carolina, 11. Auburn, 12. Vanderbilt, 13. Kentucky, 14. Mississippi State, 15. And Arkansas is 16. So the pollsters think it'll be Georgia and Texas in Atlanta for the SEC title game. Watch out for Ole Miss, though. Watch out for Alabama. We'll see what LSU does as far as with a new coach. Four new coaches in the SEC for this year, so we'll see. Plus one left one school and went to the other. Of course, Lane Kiffin going to LSU. So we will see about the Southland Conference and also the Conference USA as we continue our previews today. So let's go ahead and get it started. We'll talk about the Rice Owls. Let's talk about Rice a little bit. Now, last year, not too good. They rushed about 49 times per game, which that's what they do. They run the speed option. They only scored 19 points per game last year, and their possession time was 32 minutes a game. Ja'Cory Brown will be your starting quarterback. Quentin Jackson out of North Crowley will be your running back. Barry Jackson will be your wide receiver, along with Peyton Matthews. Rice just going to have to do better. Now, here's their schedule. They have Houston Christian first. That should be a win. They'll lose at Notre Dame, come back to play Western Michigan at Fresno State. That'll be tough. UTSA, East Carolina, and Tulsa. FAU at North Texas. They'll lose that one. Home against Tulane at Temple. And then home against Army. Now, the biggest game right now is October 3rd with UTSA. The Owls can earn a signature win and start the American Conference schedule with a bang. If they can beat the Roadrunners, the Roadrunners are 3-10 on the road since 2024. The trap game, though, is Tulsa. Tulsa went 1-7 last year in the conference and missed a bowl game. These two teams did not play last year, so this is one of the few times.

0: times that the Owls are actually favored in this game. The contest is sandwiched between trap games for Rice between East Carolina and FAU. And then upset alert, November 22nd against North Texas. Most of the toughest non-conference game or conference games for Rice are at home, including UTSA, Tulane, and Army. North Texas and new head coach Neil Brown visit Rice Stadium in late November, and it'll be the Mean Green second road trip in a row. So we'll see. Again, Rice went 5-8 last year, lost in the Armed Forces Bowl to Texas State 41-10. So let's see if Rice can shock some people, maybe get above 500 as far as the win column. Now, speaking of UTSA, last year they scored 45 points in their win. In their wins last year, the numbers dropped to 24 points in their losses. They allowed just way too many sacks, 79 sacks and tackles for loss of yard. That was horrible. That was 11th in the conference, 114th nationally. Number of touchdown passes thrown by Owen McCown, 30. So we'll see. But he also threw 7 interceptions. He's out of Rusk. He'll be the quarterback. Running back will be Will Henderson III out of Gilmer. David Amador II will be a wide receiver out Galena Park North Shore. And then DJ Allen will also be a wide receiver out of Gladewater. Now, their schedule looks like this. They open up at home against UTRGV. Then they go down the road I-35 to take on Texas State. And then they come back up I-35 to take on Texas. So there's two losses right there. Then they get Colorado State at home. Then they go to Rice. They get South Florida at home. Then they get Navy at home. Then they go to Tulane at FAU on the 5th, home against North Texas on the 14th. At UAB on the 21st, and home against Tulsa on the 28th. They're predicted to go 7-5. The biggest game, of course, at Texas State. UTSA is on a 2-game losing streak against the Bobcats. The Bobcats could make it 3 in a row. Jeff Traynor was 6-1 against rivals Texas State and North Texas from 20 to 2023. They are 1-3 since 2024. Could be a big one. That they go to San Marcos. Hopefully a lot of fans will go to that game. Trap game, though, at Rice. UTSA is 3-10 on the road since 2024, and one of those losses was a crushing defeat to Rice 2 years ago. The 26th trip to historic Rice Stadium kicks off conference play. Rice should be improved under year two under Scott Abel. An upset alert, Roadrunners have beaten some good teams in the past, including Tulane last season. And over the past 2 years, despite finishes in the regular season at 500, most of these signature wins were at home. However, this is a chance for UTSA to steal one away in the Alamo Dome. Best case scenario, they can go 10-2 and figure out how to win on the road. Worst case is 5-7. Again, last year, they won their bowl game. They won the First Responder Bowl 57-20 over Florida International. So we'll see about the Roadrunners and see what they can do. They got to put points on the board. They got to put more points on the board. Texas State. Let's talk about the Bobcats now going to the Pac-12. This is going to be an interesting season for the Bobcats. Now, their quarterback will be Brad Jackson out of San Antonio Reagan. Torrance Burgess will be a running back. Bo Sparks out of El Paso will be a wide receiver. And Chris Dawn Jr. out of Mesquite Horn will be the other. Last year, by the numbers, they had 19 plays over 50 yards or more. Brad Jackson, total yards, had 3,968. And Texas State was the only team in the FBS with 2 1,000-yard receivers. They'll need more of that this year going to the Pac-12. Now, looking at their schedule, at Texas first on September the 5th, then home against UTSA, North Texas, and Incarnate Word. Then they head out west to play at San Diego State. They get Colorado State at home. They get Utah State at home, at Boise State, at Oregon State, home against Fresno and Washington State. Then they finish the year with Colorado State again. So we'll see just how they do as far as their biggest game, of course, UTSA. They're on a 2-game winning streak against the Roadrunners. A third would be huge for the Bobcats and the Pac-12. They race for the playoff spot, likely comes down to the Pac-12 of the American champions. Trap game is North Texas. Texas State begins the season against a Texas team with a national contender, and then they host rival UTSA. North Texas and new coach Neil Brown could be 0-2, but you can't overlook them. An upset alert. Weird things happen in college football on Halloween. Nothing would punctuate the Bobcats' move to the Pac-12 by beating Boise State. The Broncos are on the road against Washington State a week before, and while the Bobcats should be fresh after three consecutive weeks without travel. Best scenario, they go 10-2. They get it done on defense. Worst case, they go 5-7. Last year, they went 7-6 and, of course, beat Rice at the Armed Forces Bowl. Right now, the Bobcats are on a four-game winning streak from their Sun Belt days, beating Southern Miss, Louisiana Monroe, South Alabama, and Rice. So we'll see what the Bobcats do in the Pac-12. Should be real, real interesting right now. Conference USA, we were at their media days. Want to thank everybody. They really treated us real, real well. Going to be fun. Going to be fun this year. Let's talk about Sam Houston State. Sam Houston finally gets to play at home. Landon Lockie, the quarterback for Rockwall, will lead the way. Landon Brown will be a running back. Chris Reed and Tim Burns will be wide receivers for the Bearcats. Again, the good thing is they get to play at home. Last year, average number of points scored by Sam Houston was 17.8. They only had 200 first downs last year. That's not good. And they had three quarterbacks playing multiple games in year one of the Phil Longo era. On defense, they gave up 37 points. They gave up 291 first downs. And they did recover 10 fumbles, though. They created 18 turnovers in 12 games. All right, here's their schedule. They open up at Troy. That'll be tough. Then home against Tulsa and then Nicholls State. Then they go to Texas Tech for their money game. Then at Liberty, home against Western Kentucky, home against New Mexico State, at Missouri State, at Jacksonville State, home against Kennesaw State, who won the conference last year, and then home against Middle Tennessee, and then FIU. Prediction about 4-8. They could go 8-4 if the defense gets better. Lockie's got to have a good season for Sam Houston on the quarterback side. Worst case scenario, they go 2-10. That's what they did last year. They have won two out of their last four games, beating Oregon State and Delaware, but they lost to Middle Tennessee and FIU. Biggest game, Jacksonville State. The Gravy Bowl continues for a fourth straight year as the Bearcats try to knock off their rival for the first time. Jackson State's margin of victory in the three previous meetings was 6 points, including a 29-27 win. Trap game, Sam Houston needs to win at least one of the non-conference mashups, and one of those could be Nicholls State out of the Southland Conference. They'll need to win that before they head to Tech. Upset alert, the Bearcats host defending conference champions, USA Kennesaw State, with a chance to pull off an upset. We'll just have to see what they do. So we'll see. Maybe Sam Houston can get a couple of wins coming up this year. Let's talk UTEP Miners as they head now to the Mountain West. Wow, everybody's just, they're going crazy as far as switching conferences are concerned. But UTEP, not too good last year. Let's see if they can get better. They only scored 23 points last year. They gave up 20 interceptions and only had 202 first downs. E.J. Colson will be your starting quarterback for UTEP. Tenevious Jones out of El Paso will be one running back. The receivers are Jaden Smith and Cam Thomas on defense. They gave up 86 tackles for loss registered, which was 19th and second in the conference, so they can tackle. Problem is they gave up 30 points a game, and their average time of possession on defense was only 25 minutes. That means the defense was on the field a lot. All right, here's their schedule. They'll lose at Oklahoma, then they'll come back and beat Texas Southern, then they go to Michigan. These are money games, by the way. Then they come home to play Oregon State at New Mexico, and then home to play Nevada. Then home against San Jose State at North Dakota State. Yes, North Dakota State's part of the Mountain West. Then they get Hawaii at home. That'll help, even though they may lose it. Then Wyoming at home. And then they go to Air Force and NIU. Prediction 4-8, their biggest game. This is a rival game, New Mexico. The Miners begin the Mountain West era with their 81st meeting against the Lobos. UTEP fans have been clamoring for this move for a long time. Now they've got it, and we'll see what they do. Trap game will be Texas Southern. UTEP lost a Week 2 home game in 2024 when Southern Utah beat them in overtime. This time it's Texas Southern in between Oklahoma and Michigan. Got to get a win before you go up to Ann Arbor. And upset alert, North Dakota State on Halloween. UTEP enjoys two home games in an idle week of the trip to the Fargo Dome to face former powerhouse North Dakota State on Halloween. The Bison will be coming off a long road trip to New Mexico the week before, and they're not used to the rigorous schedule for what they're doing now. Best case, 7-5. Worst case, 1-11. We'll see what Scotty Walton does. UTEP wins a bowl game if they do what they do. for the first time since 1967. Their last win was October 15th when they beat Sam Houston State. So they got a long way to go. Let's talk now to the Southland Conference here before we take our break. Stephen F. Austin is picked to win it. Conference Coach of the Year, Colby Carthel, formerly of East Texas, turns that program around. The Lumberjacks will be reloaded for their title defense. UTRGV is picked second. Head coach Travis Bush has that team rolling after an impressive season. Now the bar is higher for year two. Southeast Louisiana will be picked third. Lamar is picked fourth. In 3 years, head coach Pete Rosundo has the Cardinals are rolling. Now they'll see if they can contend. Number five is Incarnate Word. We'll see how they do there. We'll see as far as defense. McNeese is picked six. Head coach Matt Viter has turned to 28 transfer portals this year for the Cowboys. Nicholls State is picked seven. Defense will be the name of the game. As defensive coordinator, now head coach Tommy Raybacki will take on Nicholls. Jason Bachtel enters a pivotal year three for Houston Christian. They're picked eight. East Texas A&M picked ninth. Yeah, I know. We'll see. He's got it. This is going to be a tough year for him. If he doesn't do it, he may not have a job, but hopefully the Lions will get it done. And Northwestern State is picked 10th. The Demons have struggled over for a decade. One win over the last three seasons doesn't instill confidence going into year three. So it is Stephen F. Austin, UTRGV, Southeast Louisiana, Lamar, Incarnate Word, McNeese, Nicholls, Houston Christian, East Texas A&M, and Northwestern State. When we come back, we will talk about the Southland Conference. We'll lead off with the Houston Christian Huskies. This is the best sports show on the internet here on the BGC Sports Network. Don't you go away. We'll come right back and talk Southland Conference football right after this timeout. This is the best sports show on the internet. Don't you leave anyway.
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20: Welcome back to the best sports show on the internet here on the BGC Sports Network. Don't forget, we'll have high school predictions coming up later on in this show. All right, let's talk Southland Conference. We already did the predictions. Storylines to watch, UTRGV 2.0 or 2.0. What a season it was last year. 9-3, third place in the conference. It was the most successful inaugural season since the 1970s. Now, how much can they do? Stephen F. Austin has picked to win it. Coach Kobe Carthel has built a reputation for winning at East Texas A&M when he won the national championship 9 years ago. Now the Lumberjacks 11-3. We'll see what they do. And pressure on coaches, yeah, there are some. Houston Christian and East Texas A&M are facing critical seasons, with both towing the line on prevailing thoughts after three seasons on what can you do. Clint Dozell at ET has made it to year four, but neither coach has had the desired results yet. Same can also be said for Northwestern State, Blaine McCorkle, and Houston Christian's Jason Bachtel. Now, let's talk about Houston Christian. Their coach is now the offensive coordinator after a 2-10 season last year, only scored 16 points per game. They only managed about 153 yards of passing. His points of emphasis was to get more physical in the spring, and they did. The number one thing was to find a consistent quarterback. We're not looking for a quarterback, coach said, that necessarily goes to win games. We want them to manage the offense. The quarterback competition has three people: Maddox Kopp, Cutter Stewart, and Rayleigh Garcia. Kopp, who started the final games last year, had off-season shoulder surgery. He's in the mix for spring as he recovered. Garcia is a Washington State transfer who arrived on campus last summer, and Stewart might be the smart bet to win. He started six times for him in 2024 after spending last season at Cisco College, and now he is back. The good news is the receivers are good. J. Ryan Wallace will lead the way along with Keith Wheeler. They both combined for over 60 catches and 792 yards. Expect the Huskies to use a committee approach as far as running back. Sean Edwards, who topped 1,000 yards, transferred to Missouri. Champ Dozier, who is one of the 10 Huskies lost to season-ending injuries, is also back. Scotty Parker will anchor the offensive line for Houston Christian. Will Cook is also a sophomore, 7 games. The high water mark, the program was 5 as far as their wins. That was in 2023 and 2024. We'll see what happens. A talented and fast group receivers can make the Huskies very tough this year. They've got to cut down on their turnovers and on penalties. Incarnate Word. What a season it was a couple of years ago. Right now, the Cardinals were 42-10 and 24-3 in the Southland Conference play from 2021 to 2024. The head coaching continues as Eric Morris and J.J. Kine and Clint Kilo has now transferred it from one of the worst to one of the best teams in the state. But now we'll see what happens as they went 5-7 last year. Kilo says, I found out I wasn't Superman. There's so many different dynamics that you take for granted as a head coach. We've made some wholesale changes. The first change was hiring Justin Bain, an offensive coordinator. He was the football scoop coordinator of the year in 2023 while at Central Missouri. Last year, he was at West Texas A&M. He will call plays this year. UIW has been known for high-scoring offense, but last year it took a step back. They were only ranked 25th in the country. They only scored 30 points a game, and they only threw for less than 3,000 yards. We'll have to see just how they do it. Now, quarterback is going to be interesting. Bain and the new-look quarterback includes UC Davis transfer David Razor. Should help the Cardinals get their groove back. Wide receiver Jimison Garcia and Isaiah Champagne return. Lontell Turner is also back. He'll be the running back on defense. Also received an overhaul with longtime assistant Ben Olson becoming the defensive coordinator. The building blocks on that side of the ball includes corner Lamont Burrell, safety Buda Garrett, edge rusher Walt Gray. The climb back to the Southland top isn't easy, but it should be challenging. We'll have to see. Right now, they've got a chip on their shoulder. The standard is to win championships here, according to Coach Kilo. That's what we intend to do. Okay, we'll see what happens. Lamar, the Cardinals. The trajectory of the Lamar football team continues upward. The Cardinals reached the playoffs for the first time in 2018. They were 8-5 with wins over South Dakota and Southeast Louisiana. Pete Rosundo, who is now their third-year head coach, is doing very, very well. Lamar won 6 games in 2023 and 7 in 2024, but don't expect the Cardinals to be satisfied. The Cardinals have more talent than they've ever had as far as offense is concerned. The hardest part is trying to get all the transfers on the field at the same time. Aiden McCowan, who started a handful of games last year, will be your quarterback. Also, Evan Bullock and Julius Salazar are also able to take over in case they need to. Devin Williams, a former Houston and Wake Forest transfer, will be your receivers. The surprise in the spring has been about the running backs, a North Forney product, Aiden Escondo. He is lightning in a bottle. East Carolina transfer Parker Jenkins also impressed Lamar during the spring. But defensively, they got to get better. They got to tackle better. The Cardinals will start year 4 with momentum of the Southland Conference Championship. Right there, they can taste it. Lamar will play 9 straight Southland Conference games after an early open week date on week 3. This will test the depth of the team. All right, let's talk about my Lions. East Texas A&M had a brutal schedule last year. As you all know, Florida State and SMU. Little easier this year. Get to go play Mercer the first week of the season. The Bears are pretty good. Non-conference schedule. Injuries also mattered up for the Lions. Clint Dozell, 7-27. We showed that we're right there each year that I've been here. We've improved. Now it's time to get over the hump and win those close games. The good news is we're not playing SMU and Florida State, so we'll be healthier. Transition has defined East Texas A&M over the last few years, moving from Division II to Division I and also the name change. 4 of the 7 losses were by 10 points. They started the season 0-4, but 2 of those losses were to ACC programs. The other 2 were combined 11 points. We left some games out there, says Coach. They lost 26 seniors. Dozell and company did sign 34 new players in the winter window, restocking the pond in Commerce.
13: Also, he likes his coaching staff right now. The quarterback room will be Jack Jacobs and Reese Mooney. He must cut down on the turnovers after throwing 15 interceptions. The Lions added Navarro transfer Micah Simpson as wide receiver. He caught 34 passes last year in the JUCO ranks. The biggest addition, though, is the offensive line and the defensive line. Defensive tackle Kay Bao from JUCO. He was a Boot Junior College in California. The Lions should be most talented on paper. But again, they play Stephen F. Austin early and Northwestern State early. I think we're going to give the conference everything they want. We've been competitive. Now it's time to turn the corner. We'll see. The Lions won't be the favorites, but they can play spoiler if they can win 5 or 6 or 7 games. This is the most talent we've had in about 4 or 5 years. We'll have to see. And finally, Stephen F. Austin, the Lumberjacks, won the conference last year. They're good, and they could do it again this year. We'll have to wait and see just what they do. Coach Carthel says we're going to have a bullseye on our chest this year as defending conference champions. We've been ready for this for the past 2 years, and now we're ready. Carthel was forced to replace his offensive and defensive coordinator when Chris Ross left for Tarleton State and Mike Muntz departed for Georgia Southern. Carthel feels confident in his replacements. Loyalty isn't just a one-way street. Jared May will be the play caller. He's earned his stripes as quarterback coach. They've been together 13 years. May inherits an offense that must replace last year's Conference Player of the Year, Sam Vadelak, at quarterback. Eric Gray, the reigning offensive lineman of the year, is back to anchor the offensive line for the Lumberjacks. We'll just have to see what happens. Defensively, they'll be solid as always. And we'll see what happens with Stephen F. But again, the Lions get Stephen F. right off the bat, so you'll have a couple of conference games for both the Lions and the Lumberjacks. So let's get ready now for the high school section. Next time we'll do a UTRGV. We just don't have time right now, but we'll do them next coming back, and then we'll head to the United Conference with Tarleton Abilene Christian in that conference. So let's get ready now for the high school section as we start our predictions. Don't forget Crowley and Cedar Hill coming up on August 28th, starting at 7 o'clock from Longhorn Stadium. If you'd like to sponsor, 214-776-2544, 214-776-2544. Okay, let's start with the high school section. Let's continue our preview. Let's go now to 8-6A, where they pick Trinity win the district, followed by South Grand Prairie, then L.D. Bell, then Haltom City, then Irving MacArthur, Grand Prairie Irving, and Irving Nimitz. Now, Trinity last year went 8-3. They lost in the first round. They went 6-2 last year. Quarterback will be Mac Lineweaver. Yes, that is the coach's son. The Trojans lost some key pieces to graduation, but with 40 Letterman back, the pieces are in place for this team to contend for a district title and may go further. Players to watch is Cohen Fifa, 6'2", 230. He is a tight end. He can catch. He can also block very well. He had 18 catches for 312 yards last year and also 4 touchdowns. On defense, well, let's talk about the other tight end, Brendan Carey. Trinity uses a lot of tight ends, sometimes 2 tight ends. Carey last year also is a good blocker, and he can also split out as wide receiver. Quarterback is Lineweaver. As we said, he went 1,200 yards passing last year with 12 touchdown passes defensively. Trinity will always be good, so watch out for Trinity. See if they can go in 2 or 3 rounds deep. South Grand Prairie, they went 8-2 last year. The Warriors won their first 8 games in 2025, but stumbled in their last regular season finale and their playoff loss. A strong senior class has graduated, so youth will be served with Coach DeLay's squad this year. Quarterback is Ryan Gross. He's 6'3", 215 pounds. He threw for only 235 yards last year and 4 touchdowns, but he ran for 120 and 2 touchdowns. He'll tell you what, he can play. He is a smart. He can also has played wide receiver, and they'll move him to quarterback. Now, the wide receiver this year will be Cash Clark. He had 458 yards last year and 5 touchdowns for South Grand Prairie. L.D. Bell went 5-5 last year. They have come close to breaking its playoff drought in 3 of the last 4 seasons, but have been able to break through. Coach Dibble is hoping his squad is ready to kick the door in with 13 returning starters. The Blue Raiders will have 4 or 5 starters on the offensive line. That is good news for their great quarterback, Braylon Harris, 5'11", 190, threw for 1,200 yards last year and 11 touchdowns. He also ran for over 500 yards and 7 touchdowns last year. The skill talent is young, but the staff likes the potential. On defense, watch out for Sali Matoplu, 6'1", 255 pounds. He can run. He is very good as far as making
20: can the quarterback hurry a little bit? And the secondary will be led by Zion Baker, 5'10 and 184 LD Bell. Haltom City, the Buffaloes last year went 4-7. They have posted playoff appearances in their last 2 years, and a repeat performance is to take place. Coach Tucker says they need players from that JV team last year that went 7-3 to mature very, very quickly. Urim Ortiz is the linebacker for Haltom City. He had 72 tackles at last year. Isaac Suarez on the defensive side had 44 tackles last year. On offense, keep your eye on offensive lineman Xavier Robbins. Did not allow a sack last year in his position. He was a first-team all-district player. Also, Keenan Parks, running back, 533 yards last year and 4 touchdowns for Haltom City. Irving MacArthur, the Cardinals 3-7. The Cardinals hope to contend for their first playoff appearance in over 11 years. A veteran group of offensive side on the ball. Running back is Wyatt Davis, 805 yards last year and 7 touchdowns rushing. He will be the cornerstone of the offense. Also, watch out for Jaden Burnett, the running back, had 508 yards last year. Big impact player as a freshman. Now he could break out this year for his sophomore season. Also, wide receiver Derek Washington, 5'9", 185. On defense, they're going to have to tackle better. They didn't tackle well last year for the Cardinals, so we'll have to see. Linebacker Anthony Jimenez, 5'10", 190, will lead the defense for MacArthur. Grand Prairie, the Gophers. Last year, went 2-8. The Gophers struggled in Coach Ross's first season at the helm, but playing a lot of young guys should help this year. The defense should be greatly improved with Oliver Murillo, the linebacker, 75 tackles, 6 for loss last year, leading the charge. Coach Ross calls him our field general. Also, look out for quarterback Jordan Brown, 6'1", 170, threw for 575 yards last year and 5 touchdowns. Also ran for 108 yards last year. He saw action as a sophomore, and he'll be asked to lead the offense full-time for Grand Prairie. Irving High, the Tigers went 2-8 last year. Coach Nickerson says overall numbers in the program are improving, as evidenced by the competitive JV team of last year. With 6 starters back, the Tigers are hoping to take steps into playoff contention. Quote, we have a lot of 3-year starters that will set the tone, said Coach Nickerson. Wide receiver Napoleon Proctor and also cornerback are the 2 seniors that will be asked to contribute for the Irving Tigers. And finally, Nimitz, the Vikings. Vikings went 0-10 last year. It's been a recent struggle for the Vikings in recent year, and last year they hit rock bottom. Hopefully this year they'll be a lot better. Leading the way will be running back Jalen Harris, 5'9", 475 pounds. They're going to run a new offense called the Slot T. It's going to be growing pains. That's a hard offense to learn, especially with high school kids, but we'll see if Nimitz can do it. So for 8-6A, it's Trinity, South Grand Prairie, LD Bell, Haltom City, Irving MacArthur, Grand Prairie, Irving and Irving Nimitz. 9-6A, let's go to the Garland School, where Wiley East is picked to win it, followed by Garland Satchie and Rowlett and Wiley. The bottom five are, or the bottom four is Lakeview Centennial, North Garland, Garland, and South Garland. Wiley East last year went 10-1. After running through the regular season, the Raiders suffered a playoff disappointment in the bi-district loss. Jonathan Udebor is their running back, 772 yards, 13 touchdowns rushing. Stepped in halfway through his sophomore season and earned newcomer of the year. He will carry the load. Also, defensive back Charles Perry is back this year, along with Kyle Jarvis. They'll handle the secondary. And watch out for Victor Young. He's an athlete, 5'11", 170. Runs a 4.64, the Wiley East Railers. Satchie, the Mustangs, 6-5 last year. Tell you what, we will see, as Mark Behrens is an institution at Satchie, ending his 23rd year. He's the only coach the school has ever known. He hopes to lead the Mustangs to a district title with a solid cast. Quarterback is Christian McCaffrey, 6'2", 205. He led the offense throwing over 1,300 yards as a junior. He's got some young receivers that'll have to step up. Offensive line will be led by C.J. Amara, 6'1", 270, runs a 4.9 for Satchie. If they can get by non-district, they got a chance to, again, do some damage. Rowlett, the Eagles went 6-5 last year after making a playoff appearance. The Eagles are eyeing a run at a district title with 15 starters back in a large class of over 50 players. Sam Loria, the quarterback, 6'3", 225 pounds. Runs a 4.7, threw for over 2,400 yards last year and 15 touchdowns. He is the leader of the offense. Strong arm, stands tall in the pocket, and is exclusive as far as running, so he likes to run a little bit. His best receiver would be Micah Pearson, had 43 catches for 739 yards last year, and also Braxton Moore. He had 27 catches for 437 yards. On defense, Xavier Beal will lead the way. He had 37 tackles last year and also 3 sacks for Rowlett. Again, now the Garland schools, if they can get by non-district, that's going to be very, very competitive for those top 4 spots. Wiley, the Pirates went 4-6 last year. They had high hopes going into last year, but only went 4-6. Keep Wiley out of the playoffs. Their running back is Daylon Gordon. He is a 3-year starter and a legit prospect who holds a handful of offers. He has the entire package, good size, good speed. He can also block. We'll have to see what he does. His quarterback will be J.B. Blake, threw for 1,600 yards last year and 16 touchdown passes. He also ran for 540 yards. So we'll see what Wiley has to do defensively. They will be led by Donner Skinner. Donnie Skinner is a defensive back who can fly, loves to hit receivers going over the middle. So we'll see how Wiley does. Again, hopefully they'll get better than that 4-6. So when we come back, we'll finish with 9-6A and finish up 6A, and then we'll move down to 5A. If you'd like to sponsor Crowley football, you've got less than a month. Give us a call at 214-776-2544. 214-776-2544. We've got a bunch of stuff. We got touchdowns, first downs, whatever you want to do, we can help you out. So be sure and do that. When we come right back, we'll continue with 9-6A here on the Best Sports Show on the Internet, here on the BGC Sports Network.
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5: 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There was a certain amount of money that they could have. Michael Jordan, I think, was the highest paid at one point. He was making like 15 or 20 million, something like that. Maybe it was 25. But he was the highest paid in the league. Man, 25 million, you get that sitting on the bench now in the NBA because everything has changed. 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And you know the person's not going to stay for that whole 8 years.
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16: 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Continuing now with 9-6A, let's do Lakeview Centennial. The Patriots last year, after a disappointing season, went 3-7. They looked to turn things around with a veteran cast returning, including some of the top talent in the state, including Montre Jackson, a corner, 20 tackles, one pick. Also, his teammate Carson Wilson had 25 tackles and a pick. They are caliber prospects, and they can play. Also, Dwayne Ingram on the defensive side as linebacker, 70 tackles last year, 10 for loss. He also had 3 sacks. Quarterback will be Dakari Jernigan. He is threw for 1,600 yards last year, 14 touchdown passes, also ran for 856 yards and 7 scores. Centennial's got to get some wins early if they want to compete for a playoff spot. North Garland went 2-8 last year. Coach Terrius Rucker believes the Raiders are ready to contend for a playoff spot with 30 Letterman back. Christian Hampton is the quarterback, threw for 1,300 yards last year, 17 touchdown passes. He also ran for 400 yards and ran for 5 touchdowns. He is back. He'll be the key in the offense. His big receiver is Samuel Bertominez, 5'8", 170 pounds, runs a 4.6, had 14 catches last year for 188 yards for North Garland. Again, they've got to get some wins early if they want to contend. The Garland Owls, they went 5-5 last year. They had a big group of seniors last year and just missed out on the playoffs. The Owls only returned 3 starters on both sides of the ball, but the JV team last year went 7-3. Sam Marshall is the running back for the Owls, 686 yards and 9 touchdowns. He's a physical back who runs downhill in a hurry and runs over people. That would be a good thing. Also to watch out for on defense is Taylen McNeil, 6 foot, 255 pounds. He can play. He saw some action last year, and we'll see what Garland does. And finally, South Garland, poor South Garland, 0-9 last year. It's been a tough season, tough last 12 season. They've only won 13 games in 12 season. Antoine Hobbs' squad took their lumps last year his first year at his alma mater, but he hopes improvement with a good spring and a good off season. We'll just have to see what they do. Tight end is Javion Kaufman, 6'2", 225 pounds. They've got some speed as far as on the wide receivers with Mark Cobb and Xavier Madden. Damian Brown will lead the defense, so we'll have to see just how good South Garland is. But again, you've only won 13 games in 12 years. There's no place to go but up. So 9-6A, Wiley East, Satche, Garland Rowlett, and Wiley, Lakeview Centennial, North Garland, Garland and South Garland for 9-6A. 10-6A, let's go out to East Texas a little bit. Longview's picked to win it again, followed by North Forney, Rockwall Heath, and then Rockwall, Forney, Royce City, Mesquite, and Tyler Legacy. So let's talk about those Lobos. They're back 7-5 last year. The Lobos took a big graduation hit in the secondary, but that's probably the only weakness for this East Texas powerhouse. Scoring should not be an issue. Quarterback is Johnny Hamilton, 6'2", 215 pounds. He can throw to 2,300 yards last year throwing. He's got a lot of weapons. On the offensive side, Jaden Hurden, 6'2", 180, had 57 catches last year for 1,093 yards, 14 touchdowns, and he can fly. On defense, we'll have to see how they do. Lawson Tubb, the linebacker for the Lobos, will be good. So will Chaz Wrighton, 6'2", 270. Tough non-district schedule for Longview, but they're Longview, and they will be there as always. North Forney. The Falcons with Marcus Shaver went 10-2 last year, won the district title last year. Shaver feels his Falcons are ready for the next step. Cordell Woodard is their running back, 5'8", 175 pounds, rushed for 1,100 yards last year and 12 touchdowns. Bryson Thrower, a great name for a wide receiver. Shame he's not a quarterback. That last name is cool. 6'3", 180 pounds. He catched 35 balls last year for 606 yards. On defense, Kobe Jackson, 6', 180 pounds, had 56 tackles last year for North Forney. We'll have to see just how good North Forney is. Tell you what, they've got a chance this year. They've got 8 starters on offense and defense coming back. Rockwall Heath. Let's talk about the Hawks. Hawks last year were 8-4. New coach Casey Dix returns to his native Texas after a stint in Arkansas, where he led Fayetteville High to a 7-5A title. His quarterback is pretty darn good, Prosper Neal. He can play. He can run. Threw for 2,000 yards last year and 20 touchdown passes. Also ran for 575 yards his back after a strong junior season. Heath will be good this year. A running back is Carter Zahm, 6'1", 220 pounds, rushed for 1,200 yards last year and 15 touchdowns rushing. And then he also caught 22 balls for 302 yards last year. So he is very, very versatile for the Hawk offense. On defense, Landon Foster, 6'2", 225 pounds, runs a 4.6. He can go 42 tackles last year. He also had 6 sacks for Rockwall Heath. Rockwall Yellow Jackets, 4-6 last year. They missed out on the playoffs for the first time since 2012. Trey Brooks, the head coach, is hopeful that that was just a blip on the radar and they will get back to what they were doing, and that's winning. Ryan Wiley, the wide receiver, 30 catches, 372 yards last year and 8 touchdowns. Caden Castro, 695 yards rushing and 11 touchdowns. But there's plenty of potential for a sophomore. Tell you what, this guy's name is Gadarius Epps, G-E-D-E-R-I-U-S, Gadarius Epps, 6'4", 195 pounds. He's got several offers already, and we'll see what they do. Rockwall defense has got to tackle better. They didn't do a good job last year, and it hurt them down the stretch. So we'll see what Rockwall does after, again, coming off a 4-6 season. Forney, the Jackrabbits, went 10-3 last year. Forney graduation, a stellar group of seniors that had 5 Division I signees. Coach Feener's squad will lean on a lot of youth this year. The good news is the JV went 10-0, so there's talent on both sides of the ball, but almost no experience. Offensive line will be led by Jordan Caraway, 6'5", 320 pounds. He is up. He can play. He's got some offers. Also, you got to watch out for Mason Joshua, the other offensive lineman for Forney. Again, a lot of youth on this team. They're going to need some wins early in order to do well. Royce City, the Bulldogs, 5-5 last year, but now the goals are much higher for Coach Colvin. Has a strong junior class, and hopefully they'll make the playoffs this year. Bryson Arney is their wide receiver, 52 catches, 825 yards last year. He was just a sophomore last year, and he's already got the recruiting buzz going. He has good hands and runs a good route. He has a chance to be a real special. Watch out for Herschel Pratt on defense, 6'2", 220 pounds, a defensive end. He can fly. He likes to get after the quarterback, so we'll see just how good Royce City is on defense. Mesquite Horn, the Jaguars last year went 2-7. The Jaguars will be on their third coach in 3 seasons as Robert Boone arrives from Newman Smith. He believes improvement is on the horizon mainly because of the offensive line. Speaking of the offensive line, keep your eye on Chaska Martin, 6'2", 290. Also, Demarius Woodson, 6'5", 275 pounds. Mesquite Horn will be young this year, so we'll have to see just how good they are. 5 starters returning on offense and 6 on defense. And Tyler Legacy, team that Crowley lost to last year. Expect the Raiders to be more explosive on offense with the quarterback of Gray Jr. He can play. We saw him last year against Crowley, threw for 1,300 yards last year and 15 touchdowns. He was pressed into duty during spring ball. Kaysen Gray Jr. can also run. He's got a chance. He's got some weapons this year. To Kadian Brown, 5'11", 190, runs a 4'4", caught 30 balls last year for 614 yards. We'll have to see just how good Tyler Legacy is, but Bo Trahan may be feeling the hot seat down at Tyler if he doesn't win some games early. So 10-6A, it is Longview, North Forney, Rockwall Heath and Rockwall, Forney, Royce City, Mesquite Horn, and Tyler Legacy. All right, let's go to 11-6A. This is our district. Here we go. Waxahachie, North Crowley, Duncanville, and Lake Ridge, Mansfield, Crowley, Red Oak, and Skyline. Let's talk about Waxahachie. 11-2 last year, number one team in the state right now. Lawrence Williams was elevated from defensive coordinator, and he will run the team. Folks, these guys are good on the defense. Jaquarian Snell, he can play, he can hit. 91 tackles last year. He's already committed to A&M. He leads the Indian secondary. Quarterback will be Jerry Meyer III. Threw for 2,700 yards last year and 33 touchdowns. Is back for a third straight year to lead the offense, so he's got some experience. Watch out for Braylon Davis as a wide receiver. He can fly along with Jordan Smith. So Waxahachie going to have to play Ennis first. That's a big rival game, so we'll see just how good they are. But they are picked the number one team in the state. North Crowley, a new head coach. DeMarcus Harry takes over for Ray Gates, who went to the University of North Texas. Running the ball will be the Panthers' strength. Watch out for Demarion Mays, Keontae Ingram on offense, along with Garrell Smith. On defense, Brock Lacey. Also watch out for Braylon Cunningham in the secondary. This is going to be a solid, solid team. North Crowley will be good. Going to have to work for it in order to get it, though, with a brand-new coach and a new system. Duncanville picked third. Reginald Samples back again. They went 12-2 last year. He is back, and expectations have not changed for the Panthers. Expect Duncanville again to have an explosive cast, both on offense and defense. Trenton Yancey, 6 foot, 185 pounds, runs a 4-4. Ouch. Offensive line will be led by Kendrick Harris. Also on offense will be Jarius Ingram. And on defense, it would be Travis Norris and also Jeremy Clayton for Duncanville. And again, they've got a very tough schedule, non-district, but we'll see. Lake Ridge, the Eagles did real well last year. Coach Thor led them to a 9-3, winning just one game in the two seasons combined. What a season it was for Lake Ridge. They also got a playoff win, first one since 2018. Deshaun Edwards, their quarterback, is back. Threw for 2,400 yards last year and 24 touchdowns. Defense will be loaded. Not experienced, but they've got numbers, so we'll see just how good Lake Ridge is. Mason Johnson will lead the defense for Lake Ridge. He is good. He's fast, and he's also big, and he loves to attack the quarterback. Mansfield Tigers, pick number fifth. Tigers went 5-6 last year. The Tigers will feature plenty of new faces as they lost 35 Lettermen to a graduation. The good news for Mansfield is there's talent down the pipeline. The JV last year went 8-2. Running back is Raymond Weaver, 5'8", 190 pounds, runs a 4'5", had 750 yards last year and 5 touchdowns. Cole Williams, the receiver, 27 catches for 420 yards last year and 4 touchdowns. Coach George says each week is tougher because of the stronger district we play in. He cites youth in the trenches will be the team's question mark. All right, let's talk about your Eagles. The Crowley Eagles last year went 3-8, did make the playoffs. The Eagles stumbled last year, but Cotton is the one. Kenyon Cotton had another 1,000-yard season. He will lead the offense along with Herrera on the offensive line, the TCU commit. Quarterback right now, it's still up in the air, but it looks like Antoine Griffin will lead the offense as a junior. He is a team leader on defense. Defense got to play real well this year. Got to tackle better and get some more turnovers. They are very, very fast. They have a lot of team speed, says Coach Lynn, and can't wait to see them play coming up this year. Red Oak, the Hawks coming up from 5A. They went 5-5 last year. We'll see just how good they are. They will not play a home game this year because their stadium is going under reconstruction, so all their home games this year will be at Lancaster. They are loaded with speed. Dylan McKee is their top wide receiver. He can fly, and he can also catch. the deep ball. And finally, Dallas Skyline, Garrett's first season. Coach Jarrett was not good, 1-8. They do have 6 on offense, 9 on defense. Defense will be Skyline's calling card this year. Jaton Stewart, who had 73 tackles last year, will lead the defense, along with Mark Wren, who had 61. Offensively, we'll have to see just how they're good. They're going to be young. Skyline will open up against Mesquite, and we'll see just how good they are. Quarterback this year looks like could be Corey Turner or Timmy Akinla. Depends on how they come out in spring. So it's Waxahachie, North Crowley, Duncanville, Lake Ridge, Mansfield, Crowley, Pick 6, Red Oak, and Skyline for that particular district. So that is District Class 6A. Next show we'll start on Class 5A. But again, should be fun. We start August the 28th, Crowley taking on Cedar Hill at Longhorn Stadium at Cedar Hill. Kickoff is set for 7 o'clock. Again, if you'd like to sponsor it, give us a call at 214-776-2544. That's 214-776-2544. And we will just see what we do. But again, we'd love to have you a sponsor for us. Give us a call, 214-776-2544. 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We'll talk to you next time. And as always, hook 'em horns and go Eagles. We'll see you on the next show. With your BGC Sports Network brief, I'm Ace Little. One of the best running backs in Texas high school history ended all suspense by revealing where he will play college football next year. Landon Williams Callis told a crowd of about 300 people that he will play at the University of Texas next fall. The Richmond Randall running back rushed for over 3,500 yards and 50 touchdowns in 2025, where he led his team to the state finals. In his career, Callis has rushed for more than 8,200 yards and 132 touchdowns. Randall High School opens up this season against the powerhouse South Oak Cliff Bears on August 27th, with the game being played at Prairie View A&M in the NCAA. The media members that cover the SEC have picked the Georgia Bulldogs to repeat as champions this year. The Bulldogs are coming off a 12-2 season last year with losses to Alabama and Ole Miss. With your BGC Sports Network brief, I'm Ace Little.
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0: Bim, bim, bim, bim, bim, bim, bim, bim, bim, bim, bim, bim, bim. About that time, y'all. Let's go.
3: I can just imagine him in a meeting. You know, yes, this is the contract I've been waiting for. Thank you very much, Steve. Thank you very much, Jerry. And he signs his name, and then he stands up and he says, I'm going to go ahead and have the surgery now.
0: You can't turn a football over 17 times and think you're going to win a game. Can't do it. Won't do it.
4: $230 million. Guaranteed. That's just filthy.
3: I mess up his name. I can't even get it. That's a kitty. That's a kitty. That's a kitty.
0: But at the same time, oh, we're going to shackle them in? We're going to take over?
3: You are not Diana Prince. This is not the mascara.
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7: 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Whoa.

Sports. Big day, talking not only sports, but news of all kinds. Also, welcome to those checking us out on this sick podcast and getting a sick taste over on Spotify, Google Podcasts, Apple Podcasts, Overcast, Pocket Cast, and Radio Public. And if you agree with me or not, and I know it's been a long time since you've had this brought your way to agree with me or not, we're going to do like we always do right here on this sick show. We don't give a flip. You can hit us up on X at this sick show and at this sick host. And lastly, I must always give a shout out to all my sick listeners over in the land of the Lucky Charms, Ireland, the home of that yummy dim sum, Hong Kong. Let me see if I can hit this. Been a while. Rocco. Oh, I'm about to pass out, y'all. Woo! It's been too long. I'm speeding with your Swedish meatball swimming in a big bowl of marinara. Portugal, the home of ports. Canada, the home of maple syrup, Mises, skinwalkers, and yetis. Mexico, the home of avocados from Mexico. Pakistan, oh, you've been gone too long, Big Day. I told you last time, don't wait too long for pulling on the turtles and not pulling on the nunners and not pulling on the Punjabi. Thank you, come again. Thailand, home of the Thais. Japan, the home of Koshila. Germany, Tonka. Peru, home of the Linas. India, shining bright like a diamond. The Netherlands, home of Geppetto and that little wooden boy who wanted to be a real boy, but he stayed a wooden boy. And when he was a wooden boy, you know, every time he told a lie, his nose would get longer, longer, and longer. The Philippines, home of the world's most beautiful beaches and volcanoes. Poland, the home of that delicious pierogi. Great Britain. Finally, we heard something about the doctor. The doctor might be coming back. Yeah, I don't think it's coming back, y'all. I wanted to come back. It's one of my favorite shows. Yes, I'm a Whovian. And what? What? Where was I? Brazil, home of one of the greatest soccer players to ever grace a soccer field, Pele. Singapore with your magnificent waterfalls and your airport. Ukraine, the breadbasket of Europe. Go

0: Costa Rica with your incredible national parks. 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I am not happy. And yes, these United States of America. Woo! That intro went hard. It's been a long, long time, y'all. I've been busy. I've had to, you know, take care of my body, so to speak. And I've been concentrating on that, and I haven't been around you guys in a long time, and a lot has happened since the last time we talked. First of all, before I begin, big shout out to my boy, Dave Michaels. Y'all keep Dave Michaels in your prayer. He had to undergo surgery. They had to give him a for his heart, a pacemaker. And he is recovering. I just spoke to him, and he's doing wonderful, and he's recovering, and he's getting a sense of humor back. And that's the thing with Dave. If Dave don't have a sense of humor, something's wrong. Something's wrong. But he said he's feeling a little bit stronger. He's a little winded, or a lot winded, actually. But he's looking forward to the recovery. And y'all keep Dave Michaels, as well as his wife, Amanda Michaels, as well, in your prayers, because that's my boy. That my man, Peter Grand and all. What did I want to talk about? I wanted to talk about football season is right around the corner. Training camp is July 28th, and I am ready for training camp to start. Dallas Cowboys are going to be in Oxnard, Oogie, where they always are. And they're going to be, you know, seeing who's going to make the roster. You know, who going to put up some competition. You know, who might get a contract. You know, the deadline for contracts is up anyway for the new contract extensions. And George Pickens just signed a $27.3 million 1 year contract. Oh my gosh. $27.3 million. Think about that. Most people on this earth will never make $27.3 million, especially not in a year. Pickens was kind of, you know, holding out there a little bit. He knew he was going to get the franchise tag on him, but he went for the max. 27.3. He was seeking a long-term extension, but the Dallas Cowboys didn't want to negotiate a multi-year deal with him. And so before July 15th, which was the deadline, he settled for the franchise tag, and he settled for the $27.3 million. And I don't see why he wouldn't get it in the first place. You know, Pickens was a bad boy last year. I think he had, 93 catches for 1,429 yards and 9 touchdowns. So he deserved a contract, a new contract. I'm glad that he got it. And he went on to say that he's not worried about, you know, talking about next year or an extension of the franchise tag. He ain't worried about that stuff. Excuse me. He just wants to play football. He just wants to play football, and he said he wants to win a Super Bowl. Well, George, I'm with you there. I want you to win a Super Bowl, too, because I want to win a Super Bowl. Because I am sick and tired of individuals out there talking about my Dallas Cowboys. Oh, so what? It's been 31 years. So what? We're going on possibly 32 years without our Super Bowl. So what? Where were you guys when we got the 5? Mm-hmm. Where were you guys when we got 5? That's all I got to say. To all you haters out there that's hating. Oh, I love Michael Irvin. You know, Michael Irvin is the ultimate hater. He was at the Phillies Park, and he stood between the two L's, and there's two stars, and they're blue stars, so they look like Dallas Cowboy stars. And he's like, yeah, I'm here repping the Dallas Cowboys in Philly. Let me tell you right now, because that is going viral, they're going to take them stars off. Watch what I tell you. Or they're going to change the colors to make them yellow. I guarantee they're going to change the colors because they don't want that cowboy blue up there. But what was I talking about? I was talking about Dallas Cowboys. Oh, I was talking about our slump. Yeah, man. Yeah. If we could just get out of the first round of playoffs, I would be happy this year. Of course, if we get out of the second round, I'm going to be extremely happy. And if we win the NFC Championship, I'm going to be ecstatic. But that's a lot. That's a lot of ifing going on. Dak Prescott, man, you got it. It's on your shoulders this year, bro. You got to get it done. You and CD and George now, y'all got to hook up, bro. Y'all got to get it done. And Snowden, what the? He's suspended for the first three games. Really? Now, he can go to minicamp. But he's suspended because of a DUI situation that happened. I believe it was last season. Says it stems from a personal conduct policy violation related to a DUI arrest that occurred on December 9th of 2024. While Snowden was playing for the Las Vegas Raiders, this happened. Snowden entered a no contest plea to a misdemeanor DUI charge in January of 2026 and was ordered to pay $1,000 fine and complete various educational programs. In other words, he got a slap on the wrist. But here's the thing. If Snowden is going to play for the Dallas Cowboys, he has to sit out the first three games. And it takes effect when the team reduces its roster to 53 players. Then the suspension will go into play. So for the first three games of the season, we're not going to have one of our up-and-coming somewhat premier defensive ends. So there goes the pass rush. Now, we got another defensive end. I forget his name right now. It doesn't come to me. But we got a new one. And I'm glad we got him. Texas A&M. So we were going to have that 1-2 punch of Snowden on one end and my boy on the other end. And now it's just going to be my boy on the one end and whoever else for the first three games. But if the Cowboys play their cards right and the defense does what it's supposed to do and the offense is clicking, this could be a very, very good season for the Dallas Cowboys. On paper, we might be, I'm going to say 13-4. We could possibly end up being 13-4, 12-5. On paper. But if we don't go get it done on the field, so it don't translate for whatever reason, then it's going to be a long season for the Dallas Cowboys. I'm a realist. I've always been a realist when it comes to my Cowboys. I'm not sitting up here trying to, you know, juice you up and tell you the Cowboys are going to win the Super Bowl. I'm not mentioning the Super Bowl. I think we'll win the NFC East. I hope we win our first playoff game, and then I hope we win our second playoff game. So, yeah, it's exciting but terrifying at the same time. But nevertheless, I've rocked with the Cowboys since I was 7 years old. I was there for the three. You know, the other two came earlier before, you know, I was a little kid, or maybe I was just born back then. But anyway, oh, but I was there for the three. I remember the three. So who knows? Who knows? This may be breakout year. It might. Or it may be another disappointing one. And I don't think Lil Shoddy can afford another disappointing season. Man, if we just had won that one game that we tied last year, man, it would have been different. But like my pops used to say, my grandpops used to say, if it fans of butts, we'd have candy and nuts every day. All right, let's go to a commercial break. Got a lot for you. I want to talk about this Nolan Wells thing. Yeah, everybody's talking. Now it's my turn. So make sure you stay in tune right here to this Sick Show.
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11: 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There was a certain amount of money that they could have. Michael Jordan, I think, was the highest paid at one point. He was making like 15 or 20 million, something like that. Maybe it was 25. But he was the highest paid in the league. Man, 25 million, you get that sitting on the bench now in the NBA because everything has changed. And these super max contracts, hey, put me on for 5 years, 8 years at 160 some mil. And you know the person's not going to stay for that whole 8 years.
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0: 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Okay, everybody. Now, this is for those who may not have heard. You might have been living somewhere under a rock or in a mountain or a cave or something. I want to talk about the incident that happened on July 4th where a young man by the name of Nolan Wells, 18 years old, he went out with some friends down in Mississippi to this it's Ocean Springs, Mississippi, to this little island where they go and they party and they do whatever they do over there, and everybody's out there on these boats. They're out there having fun. Well, the object of it is to go out there, be young, have fun, but come home. Nolan Wells did not come home. And there is a lot of speculation of foul play. However, there is no adequate proof of foul play right now. But there has been a lot of, what is the word? There's been a lot of things that don't make sense that has transpired from the time that he disappeared up until this point right now. Nolan Wells' parents, the Wellses, are represented by civil rights attorney Ben Crump. Those who don't know, Ben Crump is our generation's Johnny Cochran. And Ben Crump, he usually gets the job done. Well, the family have consistently questioned the narrative provided by Nolan's friends. And they're saying that there's key inconsistencies. Stuff ain't adding up. And there's conflicting accounts. Friends initially claimed that Wells chose to stay on the island to talk to a girl. However, other reports suggested that Wells had indicated he intended to return with his friends. Now, the family expressed deep suspicion regarding the cell phone. His mother noted that his social media showed no activity for the day, which she described as highly uncharacteristic of him. His parents have stated it was entirely out of his character for him to stay behind or to act in a way that put himself at risk, especially as he was preparing for an upcoming athletic opportunity. And you might wonder, why are you reading slow? Why are you doing that slow? I'm saying this because I want to make sure that I'm not taking anything out of context. Because there's some real questions that need to be answered. The investigation is ongoing. The Jackson County Sheriff's Department has stated that while they have not ruled out possibilities of foul play, they've not yet found evidence of foul play. And authorities have urged patience while they process forensic, digital, and eyewitness evidence. Following concerns over potential deleted content, an argument was reached for a mutual inspection of Wells' cell phone by both law enforcement experts and experts hired by the family. Now, an independent autopsy has been commissioned by the family to supplement official findings. As of, or since this happened, results from these efforts are pending or in the process of being evaluated to determine if there were any injuries beyond that which might be consistent with drowning. Okay. I think you got the gist of where we're going with this. The young man goes out to this lake in, what is it called? Odyssey Springs? Ocean Springs in Mississippi. Nolan Wells, if you didn't know, is a young black man. I believe his mother and father are prominent black people, black parents. He went to hang out with his white friends. Yep, it's a black and white issue right now because there was black and white that were involved. And he went out with his friends, so-called friends, and he's done this many a time, so this ain't the first time. These friends pretty much grew up with Nolan, so he was never in any danger that he knew of. And he gets out there, and some people have said that there was some kind of scuffle, or some kind of argument. Speculation, but they've said it, and it doesn't make sense for him to say, "I'm gonna stay and make my way back home," especially if everybody's leaving to sit on an island and talk to a girl. If he was left behind. And he tried to swim his way across. He could have drowned, that's for sure. But why did his friends have his phone? That's the big question. That's the elephant in the room. That's the monkey on the back. However you want to put it. That boy is 18 years old. He's not going nowhere without his phone. Let's just be real. His generation, the phone is part of their body. It's a part of their hand. You can't get it out of their hand. And so, why did the friends have the phone? And then it is said, it's been stated, that the boys that had the phone, or the individuals that had the phone, decided to erase content. Why are you erasing content? Was there something on the phone that you felt you needed to, you know, was there something incriminating on there? Why did you do that? And then the boys go and immediately lawyer up. And I think their dad is like a judge or something, and their mom, or the dad is a doctor, and their mom, I'm talking about the boys, not Nolan's mom and dad, and the boy's mom is like a lawyer. So of course they're going to lawyer up. I'd do the same thing if I was in their shoes. The question is why? Now, I don't think that boy stayed behind with a girl. Stuck on an island without a way to get home and no phone. It does not compute. It does not add up. Y'all need to make it make sense. And you need to come clean about what really happened and why he didn't come back with y'all, and then they found his body 2-3 days later. That part. Because I don't see any kid these days, or young man, or teenager, especially teenagers, saying, hey, take my phone, I'm gonna swim across, and when I get there, I'll get it back, and all will be well, and then we'll have a laugh, and we'll all go home. Yeah, no. Here's another question. If this turns out to be foul play, was it because anger in the heat of the moment or rage at that particular moment? Was it that? Or was there racism involved? See, this is what makes it real bad. Because Mississippi, as a whole, as a state, the history of Mississippi was notorious for disposing of people of our color. Somebody was always coming up missing. There was always strange fruit swinging from the trees. There's people right now still practicing strange fruit in Mississippi, in Louisiana, in Georgia. Even in Florida, this has happened. So it's really, really, really peculiar that this boy ends up not coming home after going out with his Caucasian persuasion friends. I don't know. What do you think? With everything that I just gave you, and what you've been hearing. What do you think? Now, I'm the type of person, I'm all about justice. I'm all about freedom of speech. I don't get down with the whole narrative of I'm black, you're white, you must hate me, and I must hate you. I don't roll like that. I've never rolled like that. Matter of fact, my son Kevin, who just did a great job with the opera he just did the music for. We didn't teach him color when he was younger. He didn't know he was black, basically, until it was brought to his attention by a friend of his, a white boy friend of his, because Kevin wanted to come to his party, and he said, I can't bring you to my party. And he said, why? He says, because you're black. This was in grade school, y'all. And the little boy didn't really, I don't think he understood what he was saying, but he was just repeating what his parents had told him. Because you're black, you can't. Well, come on, man. We've had little Caucasian boys stay the night over with Kevin at our house. So it's not a color thing with me, but it looks mighty suspicious because you took this boy's cell phone, you erased the content messages off of there, and whatever content you could get in, which means you had to have known his passcode. And I don't know that a teenager would give up their passcode unless they felt very safe around you. Because that's the only way you could go in and delete photos, delete messages, and all that other stuff. You can't do that without facial recognition or passcode. Which brings up another thing. Could something have happened to him post-mortem? And they used his face to open up the ID of the phone in order to go in there and take the content out? Which would be just horrible. Horrible if that came out, they did something like that. Folks, we need justice. We need justice to happen. And not just for Nolan Wells, for anybody that ends up in a circumstance like this. You go out with your friends and then you don't come back with your friends. Why did your friends leave you? It reminds me of Phil Collins' song. You know, I was there and I saw what you did. And I saw it with my own two eyes. But you could wipe off that grin, because I know where you've been. It's all been a pack of lies. Oh, yeah. I can feel it coming in the air tonight. Oh, Lord. Oh, Lord. I mean, really. I mean, that's what it sounds like to me. This is another in the air tonight. And even though Phil Collins said that that was made up, now somebody thought of that because somebody had did it. I'm just saying. Whether you're black, white, Mexican, Iranian, Jewish or Italian or whatever you are, you should want to see justice come forth for Nolan Wells. I'm going to be watching this one closely, y'all. All right. Enough of that. When I come back, potluck. Let's throw it against the wall, see what stick. Right here on this sick show.
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0: Welcome back to part 3 of this sick show. Hey, y'all, let me tell you something now. 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Okay. I got a couple things I really want to talk about sitting on my dome. I really want to talk about this so-called, can't hardly talk, disclosure day crap. And I want to just kind of, you know, pass some information your way that may help you to discern whether we are being visited or not. The U.S. government has now said they're releasing files left and right. And I've seen some of the footage. Some of the footage is compelling. I'm not going to talk about the Tic Tac. I'm talking about the little starry thing. Or the thing that had horns that was over top of the base. Or the things in the clouds or above the clouds. Yeah, yeah. See, I looked into the FLIR technology. And the FLIR technology is very, very, very, how should I say? It's very interesting. See, the FLIR camera catches what the eye can't see. The FLIR camera can pick up on things because of the spectrum of, like, it's like infrared. It can pick up on things that the human eye can't see. And so some of the things that it's been picking up were interesting, to say the least. Now, some of the things look like a TikTok or Tic Tac. I said TikTok. That needs to go viral. I should have been TikToking right now as I'm talking. TikToking as I'm talking. TikToking as I'm talking. Oh, yeah. I like that. Anyway, somebody's going to steal it, I know. But I looked at the footage, and I went back, looked at it, kept going back a few times. And I'm just sitting up there like, yeah, this doesn't look like saucers. In some of them, it looked like appendages coming off of whatever it was in the middle of it. There's one that looks like a star and looks like a wheel inside of a wheel inside of the star. Hey, the Bible talks about that. I've heard some people say that when Ezekiel saw the wheel inside of the wheel, some people say that Ezekiel was visited by people from the stars. And so his only description of it was a wheel inside of a wheel with eyes all over, going everywhere. I can see where you're coming from with that. And I can see where you're trying to go with that. And if that ain't all, they're trying to say that Jesus is an alien. Well, you're partially right. In a way. I know now you're looking at me like, what? What did he just say? What? I'm not denying the existence of Jesus. No, I'm not doing that. But here's what you got to understand. That anything that is on this earth is considered terrestrial. Okay? Anything that resides outside of the earth is extraterrestrial. So, angels coming down from heaven would be considered extraterrestrial. Jesus cracking the sky, coming from outside of the earth, is extraterrestrial. Demons are extraterrestrial as well. See, the prince of the airwaves, we know who that is. His name is Satan. He's the prince of this planet. But he can't do nothing with Jesus Christ. That's why Jesus can come into a situation and bam, situation is done. That's why he's able to bless you. That's why we need to give Jesus more props than we do. Because he comes down to break up all that mess. Just to snatch you up. To snatch your soul up. That's what Jesus does. But you don't think about it like that. Y'all want to go way out there? No, he's an extraterrestrial. And it was the, what do they call the people that was here before? And they called them something. I forget their names. But no, not the Neanderthals. It was the Anunnaki. Oh, that's a big one right there. The Anunnaki. Yeah. They're trying to relate that to the Anunnaki. I think that the Anunnaki was basically the Nephilim. Because in those days, the Bible says there were giants in those days in Genesis. There were giants. The grays with the big black eyes. I think these are demons. I think they're demons. Here's something else, though. There might be an angel. Who has seen an angel? I mean, a real form of an angel. Now, angels can come down and they can look like people. But who has really seen an angel? We don't know what angels look like. We think they're fair with blonde hair and, you know, white wings and a whole lot. We don't know what they really look like. Matter of fact, there's angels with six wings, six eyes, flaming swords. When's the last time you seen a six-winged, six-eyed, flaming sword-carrying thing? So, all I'm saying is, before you go on this kick of, oh, UFOs are real, you're half right. You're half right. Unidentified flying objects are real. You know why? Because if you see an object flying in the sky, and at that moment you don't know what it is, then it's unidentified. And it's flying. Now, my concern is they changed it to UAPs. Unidentified, what do they call it? Unidentified anomalous something with the P. Which means they don't have to be flying. They could be walking. They could be swimming. The Bible talks about Leviathan. Leviathan is real. It's in the water. And we just keep wanting to go deeper and deeper and deeper. The fact that the water pressure is enough to crush any human being or any kind of mammal should tell you we ain't got no business going down there. And if Leviathan is a huge dragon, who lives under the sea and can swim to depths like that and more, we ain't got no business going down there. Y'all out looking for Bigfoot and carrying on. Can I ask you this question? For those of you who've supposedly gotten film of Bigfoot, when you were shooting a film, why weren't you shooting Bigfoot? I just want to know. Because if you shot the film and you said, oh, that looks like a Bigfoot, and then you shot it and you killed it, you can drag it forth. They take pictures of it. They put it on social media. This is real. Here's an interesting take on Bigfoot. There was a man who said that him and another man went out. They were on top of a mountain and they had a FLIR camera. They were seeing in the infrared spectrum and the other spectrums, and they saw little stuff like looked like saucers flying in the sky going by. And they said it couldn't be seen with the naked eye, so they caught it on the FLIR. Okay. They also said that they went, they at the top of the mountain, they looked down at a river thing, and they saw a being in the water of a creek or a river. And it was there, and then it wasn't there. But on the FLIR, they saw it. They didn't even have a heat signature because it's in another spectrum of light. I don't know if that's true. I'm just telling you. But when it comes, when it comes to unidentified flying objects, shoot, I could throw something in my grandchildren's head and it would be unidentified until they identified it. First of all, they're going to say, what was that? And then they're going to look down and say, oh, it's a shoe. Papa threw a shoe at me. Then it's identified. We know what it is. Life goes on. Folks, I think the things that we're seeing now is just preparing us for what's about to transpire. We're getting ready to see some stuff that we ain't never seen before. And we got to have our spiritual eyes open and not just the natural eyes, because the natural eyes can lie on us. They can deceive us. So for that reason, man, we gotta walk in discernment. For those believers out there, we got to walk in discernment. Bible says that in the beginning, God created the heavens and the earth. Heavens, plural. And the earth. That means there's only one earth. I want you to think about that. Are these really UFOs? Are these UAPs, or are they something a little more devious than we want to lay credit to? And I'm done. I want to thank you all for tuning in. Coming up next, the locker room readout, Miss Sapphire Blue and Coach E. You don't want to miss what they're bringing forward. That's coming up next. And thank you for listening to this. Sick! About time I came back.

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2: With your BGC Sports Network brief, I'm Christian Spooks. FIFA President Gianni Infantino attempted to create a $20 billion commercial entity to manage tournament rights and sell a 20% minority stake to private equity investors, aiming to raise up to $4.2 billion. The initiative triggered swift and unprecedented global opposition as UEFA, Europe, threatened to boycott the World Cup and all FIFA competitions, declaring the sport is not for sale. CONCACAF, North, Central America, and the Asian Football Confederation joined UEFA in opposing the deal, while senior FIFA advisor Carlos Cordero resigned in protest, and chief operating officer Kevin Lamour publicly accused Infantino of deceiving staff in a one-person project. With your BGC Sports Network brief, I'm Christian Spooks.